0: player, but the whole journey has been great.
1: That is Tom Flanagan, the Brewers Senior Vice President of Player Operations and Baseball Administration. 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
0: Appreciate it. Thanks, Max.
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1: Welcome back to Sounds on Deck, presented by Pepsi, here in Memphis, Tennessee, where the Sounds are going to be facing the Memphis Redbirds at some point in the near future for Game 3 of this six-game series. My name is Max Herz, filling in for Jeff Hem this week, announcing Sounds Baseball here on 94.9 The Fan. The game will not start on time. It was supposed to be starting right now, but the rain has cleared up. We got some nice sun peeking through the clouds here in Memphis, and the Redbird staff is at the ready to remove the tarp from the field, hopefully in the very, very near future. So we are in a rain delay, but hopefully it won't be too long. If the tarp does come off sometime in the next few minutes, we can hopefully start within the next half hour or 45 minutes, sometime between 7:30 and 8 o'clock, you would think, giving pitchers and players time to warm up and get ready for the game. So we will depart for now, and, well, you guys will hear ESPN Radio here on 94.9 The Fan, but we will return, if nothing else, with an update at 7:20. We should have a start time coming your way in the very near future. Stay tuned to the Sounds Twitter account to see that, if they have it out there before we get to say it on the radio. But we will come back in 13 minutes at 7:20 with a definitive update on when this game will begin. And hopefully, like I said, it will be within the next half hour, 45 minutes, almost certainly before 8 o'clock if the tarp does come off here in the next few minutes. So we will go into rain delay mode, but we will be with you very shortly for some Nashville Sounds baseball. Sounds and Redbirds coming your way, hopefully very, very soon, as the rain delay comes to an end, and Sounds catcher and Brewers big prospect Jefferson Caro waits in the first base dugout, ready to go warm up his pitcher like a kid in timeout. He's ready to roll. And so are we, and we will roll soon. This is Nashville Sounds baseball. Rain delay, but not for long, here on 94.9 The Fan.
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7: The in the season, or he's missed the playoffs. And so, you know, it was like fool me once, shame on me. You know, fool me twice, can't be fooled again or whatever. Like, once you start getting out to fool me three times, fool me four times, you have to at least acknowledge that it's a risk, that when Giannis was winning MVPs and looked like an Iron Man, it's a risk that wasn't so much showing itself then, but it does show itself now. So, you know, it's something that any team, including the Celtics, would have to consider before giving up that type of premium for him.
8: Andre Snelling's ESPN senior writer joining us here on Amber and Ian. Jonathan Zaslow filling in for Ian tonight. All right, Dre, me and Zaslow have pretended long enough that we're consummate professionals in not bringing up the Miami Heat. But let's do it. How good would Bam and Giannis actually be together? What would that look like?
7: Yeah, I mean, so the Miami Heat, they've made a history, basically since the Heatles, they've made a history of, you know, overachieving what you would expect, right? Like during the Jimmy Butler and Bam years, no one was really looking for them to be consistently, like, they were arguably the team

0: of like a 5-6 year span coming out of the Eastern Conference. It was between them and the Celtics. And so I think with Giannis, the difference between Giannis and Jimmy Butler, it raises the ceiling at least that much. Plus, Bam's a little better now than he was when playing next to Jimmy Butler. So it's a team that could be very challenging, particularly because it'd be built around, you know, multiple dynamic bigs that are playing at an all-NBA to MVP-type level when healthy. And there aren't a lot of teams out there that are built to handle that, right? So, you know, a Miami Heat team built with those kind of bigs, and then you surround them with, you know, the two-way three-point shooter defensive specialists that are undrafted that Pat Riley finds every year. And they could be a team that nobody wants to play, and maybe a team that would be most challenging to the Knicks, because the Knicks are really strong on the perimeter, and then they rely on Cat and then, you know, Mitchell Robinson off the bench to deal with bigs. But if you're facing a team with two bigs, you know, then OG is full time on one of them, and as good of a defender as OG is, that should be an advantage for the Heat in that scenario.
1: Dre, Jalen Brunson is a top what player in the league?
0: Ooh, that's such a hard question. I would probably have him somewhere between 5 and 10. I still, you know, he just played an amazing, you know, outstanding series and season, and he deserved all the accolades he could get. But if we were having a draft today, I don't, and you're saying, okay, who would I take Brunson over? I'm not taking him over Jokic. I'm not taking him over Wembanyama. You know, I'm not taking him over the two-time MVP Shea. You know, so right off the bat, that's three players. Would I take him over Giannis right now with the question marks? It's at least a discussion, you know. But just going down the list, I think there's at least a handful of players that ultimately I would still take over Brunson. But, you know, having him as in that 5 through 10 range, that's still a hell of an accomplishment, especially when you put a ring on it and some MVP trophies. I'm sure he's not bothered by what Andre on the radio thinks of him being a top 5 to 10 player instead of a top 5 overall.
2: Well, we like listening to Andre on the radio. We're up against it, but I am curious, Dre, before we get you out of here, what did we learn? And you got to be kind of quick, but what did we learn from the New York Knicks winning the NBA title from a basketball perspective? Was there anything new we learned from this team?
0: Yeah, they put together a team of kind of like the modern day Pistons, where you don't have that overwhelmingly number one guy, but you put together a series of players that can play as a team better than as individuals, and you get the right coach in there, and they find that heart. You know, we see what can happen.
2: Andre Snellings. You heard him. You heard it all. He said it all. ESPN senior writer. You can check out all of his stuff, of course, on ESPN.com. Thanks, Dre. We appreciate it, as always.
0: Thanks for having me.
2: Andre on the radio. Always excellent. Coming up next here on Amber and Ian Zaslow, filling in for Ian tonight. All the latest hard-hitting stories coming out of the World Cup. We will get to the beautiful game right here on ESPN Radio.
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10: Here is your latest Middle Tennessee weather. Showers and thunderstorms are likely before 2 a.m. with patchy fog possible. Overnight low around 68. Juneteenth will be mostly sunny with a high near 85. Friday night partly cloudy, low near 64. Saturday mostly sunny, high near 89. From the Game Nashville Sports Network, I'm Selma Bouvier.
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0: citizen Zaslo, who's filling in for Ian tonight. He is over there. He is over there singing "O Canada" today.
1: Oh, that's a great anthem.
0: That is a great anthem. I, who am not a dual citizen, will even admit that is a heck of a national anthem. But you're singing "O Canada" because the Canadian men's national team
1: first
0: has
1: ever
0: had
1: World
0: a
1: Cup
0: huge
1: victory.
0: Historic moment in the
1: yep.
0: World Cup.
1: First ever World Cup victory. They slammed Qatar 6-0. Qatar played the majority of the game minus one. They drew a red in like the 33rd minute, and then in the second half they drew another red. So they played down two men. I mean, it was actually a terrible game. I mean, Canada's got the ball in Qatar's third in their defensive third the entire second half. So Canada, they get their first ever World Cup win after getting their first ever World Cup point on a draw last week. So one of the host nations there, Canada, a 6-0 victory today. Pretty cool. We got one more game tonight coming up.
0: I'm a little jealous of your dual citizenship. I want to be a dual citizen somewhere. And you know what's funny is I could be. So my mother was born in England. Is that why you're a dual citizen, right? Because your parents are from Canada?
1: Not my parents. My dad's from New York. The Zaslos are from New York. But my mom is
0: from Canada. Of course, the Zaslos. Everybody knows them. Your mom's from Canada.
1: It's from Montreal. Yeah.
0: So similarly, my mother's not from this country. She was from England. And so typically you can get dual citizenship depending on the parameters. What's weird is with the year I was born, I could have, if it was my father who is from England, not my mother, when I've looked it up. So I don't know what they got going on over there, but it sounds a little misogynistic. I'm just saying. I'm not saying, but I'm just saying. You know, England, give me a call if you want me to be a dual citizen. So I will be rooting for the England's team as well. We do love the World Cup around here, whether it's Canada or any of these other teams. Of course, we're updating you on the live action throughout the night here on ESPN Radio. One thing that we also do here on Amber and Ian, even when Zaslo is filling in, is we kick some balls. Let's do it.
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4: Welcome back to Memphis, where we are awaiting Nashville Sounds baseball tonight against the Redbirds. My name is Max Herz, in for Jeff Hem. The tarp is off the infield. It is currently flipped over and drying off in the outfield at AutoZone Park in Memphis. And we will have baseball sometime soon, but we still do not have an official start time. Memphis's starter, Hunter Dobbins, has gone out to the bullpen in left center field and is preparing to begin warming, but we are still in a delay, even though the rain has stopped, waiting for the tarp to get rolled up, and then we can play some baseball, hopefully sometime soon here in Memphis. We're going to come back with an update every 10 minutes, since we know we are close. We'll be back with another update in 10 minutes at 7:30. As we get ready for Nashville Sounds Baseball here on 94.9 The Fan.
0: PSA's message was not entirely a joke. The agency used the viral moment to remind travelers that ranch dressing is considered a liquid and is therefore subject to standard carry-on restrictions. They went as far as telling the people of the world that you need to make sure that you check your ranch dressing in the bag. You cannot put it in your carry-on. It will be confiscated.
1: Got to make sure you don't have somebody attack another person with their ranch dipping sauce.
0: There was other posts from them, too. Days since, you know, a ranch dressing incident with TSA, and it was 0 days, and they keep updating the ticker. So people are loving themselves some ranch dressing. Why don't they have ranch anywhere else?
1: I don't know. I didn't know that's a thing that, like, they come here. Well, what is this?
0: Like, it's, we only have ranch. I've heard that before, that's ranch, like, a big thing when people from other countries come over. Ranch is great. Why aren't they... Why are they trying to sell? Why isn't Hidden Valley selling it somewhere else?
1: I mean, if we're not talking about calories, like ranch would be the go-to salad dressing, right?
0: Oh yeah, ranch is so good.
1: Yeah,
0: so
1: ranch is good.
0: Worth the calories, 100%.
1: Yeah. Oh, all right.
0: FIFA felt compelled to send a cease and desist letter to a family-owned cannabis shop.
1: Why?
0: Jonathan Zaslow, you don't know anything about those, but I'll tell you after the show what those are. In Toronto, they sent this letter, which had a marijuana smoking device in the shape of a World Cup trophy on display.
1: Nice.
0: The 5-page warning accused Cosmic Charlie of advertising, offering for sale, and or selling products bearing the FIFA trademarks. To avoid any legal wrangling, the two brothers who own the shop promptly filmed themselves destroying the plastic trophy with a pipe sticking out of its head.
1: Yeah.
0: They wrote on their post, they told this to The Athletic. Co-owner Sean Cady told The Athletic, quote, "Unfortunately, it's RIP World Cup trophy bong."
1: Yeah, that's right. We don't need to call it a smoking device. It was a World Cup trophy bong. Yeah, come on.
0: He just went right to it. Yeah. You don't know anything about those, but yeah, I'll explain what that is after the show. Coming up next, I explain to Zaslow. All right, so there have been remarkably few complaints about the playing surfaces this summer in the World Cup, including Gillette Stadium, until it suffered a minor hiccup.
1: What happened?
0: Zaslow, the sprinkler system during halftime of Norway's rout against Iraq spewed sand rather than water.
1: How?
0: Perhaps unsurprisingly, no goals were scored at the end of the pitch across the second 45 minutes. It spewed sand rather than water.
1: How does that even happen?
0: I don't know. I have no idea, but that's apparently what happened. So things have been, and it's been a big story, the way that the grass has been, how pristine it has been at all these NFL stadiums, even the ones that refuse to go to real grass.
1: I mean, why wouldn't it be great? Turf. There hasn't been an NFL game in 6 months.
0: Right. Well, I mean, some of these stadiums that we're talking about have turf, you know, and so they were willing to put in the grass for the World Cup, and they're not willing to allow NFL players to play on real grass, which is a real bleeping problem. It's about money. It's significantly safer and easier on them to play on real grass, and there are certain NFL owners that are cheap across the country. But for the World Cup, because of course they have to, because FIFA told them they have to in order to host the World Cup, they're going to figure out the grass thing. But apparently there was a hiccup at Gillette. Erling Haaland's first half double for Norway in Tuesday's 4-1 World Cup over Iraq literally shook the Nordic country with seismology, according to the Seismology Institute NorSAR, registered earth tremors in the coastal city of Bergen when he scored on his tournament debut. The Institute said that the measurements were an indication of both the Norwegians' joy over their team scoring at the World Cup and the sensitivity of modern seismology equipment.
1: All right, they're excited. All right,
0: the whole country erupted.
1: I'll tell you, I'm not surprised. I saw some. I was watching. I saw some of those Norway fans. They got great fans.
0: Oh, they have great fans too.
1: Great fans.
0: Did Colombia have great fans last night?
1: Oh, I can update you. I stayed up. I watched last night Colombia versus Uzbekistan, and I can confirm Colombia. Great fans.
0: Yeah, I thought Colombia might have particularly great fans. So there's a lot of great fans and things happening all across the World Cup. There's so many viral things that have come out. The World Cup, I just saw a tweet. Maybe the United States should host the World Cup every time. And maybe we just feel like that because we're here. And so we don't always get this experience. I think we're all particularly tuned in because it's here. It does feel like it's all going very, very well.
1: I think you feel that we're tuned in as well because since it is here, and granted there are multiple stadiums that are hosting on the East Coast where we live, the timing of the games is so convenient for us. Like, it's tremendous. You know, the games are at noon and at 3 and at 6 And I know there's sometimes a midnight game because it's taking place, you know, out in Inglewood, you know, on the West Coast. But for the most part, it's just games all day long on the East Coast. So it's been fantastic.
0: Yeah, we actually get to watch the games. So that is certainly an improvement over some other World Cups. Coming up next here on Amber and Ian with Zaslow filling in for Ian. USA is still unsure about Christian Pulisic for tomorrow's match against Australia. We'll talk about it right here on ESPN Radio.
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4: Welcome back to Memphis, where we are awaiting Nashville Sounds baseball against the Memphis Redbirds. First pitch was originally scheduled for 7.05 p.m. We are now 25 minutes past that. The rain has stopped. We are still in a delay and still awaiting our exact start time here in Memphis. The tarp has been taken off the infield and is still sitting out in right field air drying with the Memphis Redbirds staff getting ready to hopefully roll it up soon. On the third base side of the diamond, Memphis players are warming up, throwing a football around, and getting their stretching going. With their hats backwards, with no hats at all, their skipper Ben Johnson is out there, also attending to some patches in the outfield as the grounds crew tries to patch those up. The Sounds players have nowhere to go warm up because the tarp is sitting in right field in their way, where they would be getting loose. We still do not have a start time for tonight's game, but again, the rain is over. It's actually beautiful out right now. Temperature around 80 degrees on what has become a clear night after it rained for around 20 minutes, starting at 6:45 until maybe 7:05, 7:10. So the field should be good to go. They're still tending to some areas and portions of the outfield that the tarp had dropped some water on, but we should be good to go sometime in the near future. We still do not have an announced start time for the Sounds game tonight, but we'll be back every 10 minutes with updates for you. So we'll be back at 7:40 here on 94.9 The Fan.
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22: Amateur entry system. It would cut annual signing bonuses by more than $150 million, make high school players ineligible for the domestic draft and institute an international draft. Both domestic and international drafts would be 12 rounds. MLB making changes for the Home Run Derby ahead of next month's event in Philadelphia. Clock's been eliminated. Each hitter gets 20 swings in round one, 15 swings in the second and third rounds. Golden State's Gabby Williams signing a multi-year deal with Unrivaled.
23: Hey, it's Evan Cohen. 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

0: 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You're listening to Amber and Ian. Jonathan Zaslow is here filling in for Ian tonight. The U.S. men's national team is going to play tomorrow against Australia. That is a 3 p.m. Eastern game. So everybody get ready early. It's an afternoon game. We're going to get it in. We're going to get out early. Jonathan Zaslow, you ready?
1: Yeah.
0: All right. I'm just making sure. You got to be ready. ESPN Radio is presented by Progressive Insurance. Find him at Zaslow Show. You can find me at Amber W Sports. Let's continue to get you ready. Dax McCarty is going to help you do that. MLS on Apple TV. And Dax, thanks again for joining us. Let's start with the U.S. men's national team. And obviously the biggest story right now is Christian Pulisic. So should they play Christian Pulisic if in fact he's good to go? Or Dax, is it insane for me to think that even if he is, that maybe we could live in a world where they're still conservative with him?
2: Yeah, I don't think they should play him, honestly. I think that coming from a former player, I know that if you don't train all week, or if you are in modified training all week, you are not 100%. I would have loved to see Christian Pulisic get in at least a modified training session, or more than a modified training session, once. A full training session for one day so that you can really try to open up the legs and see how your body feels. If I'm Mauricio Pochettino, I'm being very cautious about Christian Pulisic. He's been traditionally a little bit fragile, and this is a big game against Australia, but you gave yourself a little bit of a cushion by winning the first game as convincingly as you did. If Christian Pulisic is less than 100%, keep him on the bench and only use him if you absolutely need him. But I would much rather have him healthy, fully healthy, going in to the last game against Turkey and the knockout rounds.
3: Dax, so the winner tomorrow between U.S. and Australia is likely, if as long as there is a winner, is likely going to wind up winning the group. How important is that for the United States?
2: Yeah, it's extremely important for the United States, not least because of the fact that the group winner will get a much easier game in the round of 32, and then probably a significantly easier game in the round of 16. You want to try to avoid the biggest teams for as long as you possibly can. And if you end up dropping, sorry guys, sorry, I'm in the middle of New York City right now, and there is just chaos
3: going on there.
2: All around me.
0: What do you mean? It's been a quiet, lovely day in New York, Dax.
2: I would love for you guys to be here right now. It's just utter chaos. But you need to win this game because you really want to make sure you give yourself the best chance to advance as far as possible. Look, the U.S. men's national team, after that first performance, they've really galvanized the country. They galvanize the nation to really get behind them. They're setting viewership records for soccer, viewership on Fox platforms in this country. Everybody wants to get behind this team. They've done a great job of really building up that groundswell of momentum and support. Let's keep the train rolling. You need to keep it rolling with a really good performance against Australia. And by the way, Australia is going to be a very big test. They are significantly better than Paraguay. They're going to defend better. We're not going to have as many moments to be able to finish off easy chances like we were able to against Paraguay. I think Australia, this Australia game is going to be a huge test for the U.S. men's national team.
0: Did Dax McCarty go to any of the parade since you're in New York City for the New York Knicks?
2: Absolutely not, okay? In my old age, I am trying to actively avoid big crowds as much as I possibly can. Luckily, I was in studio. I was in the Fox studio prepping for a show. But I got to watch a lot of the parade on TV. And honestly, really happy for the Knicks fans. I did live in New York for five or six years. And so I went to a couple of Knicks games. And obviously, they're like my fifth or sixth team. You know, I'm from Orlando. I'm a Magic fan.
0: Okay. Well, there you have it. Yeah, all of us over the age of 35, we're all out, I think, on going to that parade. Dax McCarty, you can check him out on Apple TV. Of course, soccer analyst, not basketball analyst, but there you go. He can do it all. Joining us here on Amber and Ian Zaslow is filling in for Ian tonight. So let's go back to the beautiful game, Dax. What should U.S. men's national team fans expect that we are up against when we take on Australia tomorrow?
2: Yeah, you have a team that plays an extremely physical brand of soccer. They're defensively very sound. They're very organized. And they really don't mind not having possession of the ball. U.S. men's national team fans, what you're going to see tomorrow is the U.S. men's national team is going to have tons of possession. They are going to control the game. And Australia is really comfortable sitting in a really deep low block right on top of their box. And they have a lot of pace on the counterattack. They've got a winger who plays in the championship over in England named Irakunda, who scored a fantastic goal in their first game against Turkey. He's a really dynamic player. The U.S. men's national team backline really wasn't tested all that much against Paraguay. And this attack from Australia is going to be significantly better physically, significantly faster. So I would expect our backline is going to have to put out a lot more fires than they did against Paraguay. And if Christian Pulisic can't go, I'd love to see a really creative player like Gio Reyna get a chance to start the game from the beginning. Obviously, he scored a fantastic goal against Paraguay, but you need really creative players that can kind of pull a rabbit out of a hat when you're playing against a really deep, compact team. It's not easy to break a team like that down. You need a little bit of magic, and Gio Reyna has proven with the U.S. national team that he can pull a rabbit out of a hat. He can produce a moment of magic. I would love to see him get the start if Christian can't go.
3: Dax, what is a rational reaction to Cristiano Ronaldo's performance yesterday?
2: Well, a rational reaction would be that's a tough sight for him because Lionel Messi, his arch rival, scored a hat trick. But the nuanced reaction would be that it wasn't just Ronaldo that had a difficult game. Yes, Ronaldo didn't play well. He wasn't really involved all that much in the game. But Ronaldo, the way that he plays nowadays, he typically isn't all that involved. He just waits for chances to come to him and tries to finish them. The Portuguese midfield was really poor. And I have gone on record saying it is the best midfield in the tournament. But they were really poor. The entire Portuguese team did not play well against DR Congo. And that
1: Evan Canty and Michelle are unsportsmanlike.
4: 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The New York Knicks are unconventional in the way that they built it, and now they're NBA champ.
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7: Welcome back to Memphis, where we are still in a delay for the Sounds and Memphis Redbirds tonight. Game was supposed to begin at 7. The tarp has been removed from the infield. It is still sitting in the outfield, and not really sure what we're waiting on here, but still no movement, still no announced start time. We will come back at 7:50. We'll keep you updated every 10 minutes, and hopefully we have some new information in 10 minutes. It felt like this game was close, but now we've been sitting looking at the tarp sitting still in the outfield for about 20 minutes here. So we're optimistic that the Sounds and the Redbirds can get going. The rain is done. It is a nice, clear, sunny evening now. There's a decent smattering of fans all sitting in their seats, dry. The entire Memphis Redbirds roster is in the third base dugout ready to go. But we're not going. Sounds Baseball will come your way soon. We'll be back in 10 minutes at 7:50 with another update here on 94.9 The Fan.
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2: It's been full, and you have seen so much pride and noise coming from all these fan bases. The Mexican fans are no different. But I really like the way South Korea plays. They've got a lot of really good technical players. Their striker, Sun Heung-min, is one of the best players in the World Cup still, even though he's a little bit older. He plays in Major League Soccer for LAFC, and he is still one of their best players. And so it'll be a fun game tonight. I expect goals. I expect crazy fans. But ultimately, I think South Korea actually wins this game.
0: You can check out Dax McCarty on Apple TV. Thanks, Dax. We appreciate it again.
2: Dax. And my pleasure, guys. Have a good one.
0: Coming up here on ESPN Radio, does Portugal have a Ronaldo problem? We will dive further into it ourselves. We'll get into the challenges of managing superstars generally. Right here on Amber and Ian Wazazlo filling in for Ian tonight.
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0: 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You're listening to Amber and Ian. Zaslow is here. He's filling in for Ian tonight. Hey, Jonathan Zaslow. You can find him at Zaslow Show. You can find me at Amber W Sports. At 41 years and 132 days old, Cristiano Ronaldo became the oldest outfielder to play a player to ever start a World Cup match in the history of soccer. He did not move the needle for Portugal, though. He had 25 touches, the second fewest of his career in FIFA. He's now got a 5-game scoreless streak in World Cup play since last scoring versus Ghana in 2022. That was the group stage back then. That is tied for his longest streak in competition. And the streak goes on further back if you want to include international play generally. And so obviously Cristiano Ronaldo has had his struggles, Zaslow, but more pertinently, he's had his struggles here in this World Cup. And so what do you do if you're in charge of that team and you're seeing in real time what feels like father time catching up to Ronaldo?
3: Yeah, 5 straight World Cup matches without a goal, 10 straight international appearances without a goal. And we've like it feels like a really long time ago now, right? Where going into last World Cup, you had it's half the people think Ronaldo is the greatest, half the people think Messi is the greatest. Neither one of them had won a World Cup at the time. Well, Messi and Argentina, they win the World Cup in 2022, and now 4 years later, we open up the World Cup where Ronaldo really struggles, was not, he was a negative player out mm-hmm. there.
0: Yeah,
3: for
0: he
3: was Portugal.
0: He harmed them, his presence.
3: He was, like, you could say he was invisible. He was invisible would have been better. He was worse than invisible yesterday. He was a negative player for Portugal. And then you look at Messi, who opens up World Cup play with a brilliant hat trick. And that debate's over now. Messi is the greatest. And so we're in a spot where you have an all-time great and a player who rightfully is beloved in Portugal, and you're wondering, hey, should he even be out there at the start of the game? Should he be used at some point as a super sub? And we're now faced with, you know, a scenario where you get all the time in major pro sports, the difficulty of handling an aging superstar. And this isn't just an aging superstar. This is handling an all-time legend. And you could say, hey, the manager, his goal, you know, his number one responsibility is leading Portugal to a World Cup, which, you know, Ronaldo, of course, Portugal have never won. But he can't go to Ronaldo and bench him. Like, he's almost the assistant to Ronaldo.
0: Right.
3: And I know people don't want to hear that, but Ronaldo has more say than the manager.
0: I mean, Ronaldo's earned that as well. Like, typically we don't want to hear that, but we are talking about one of the greatest players.
3: Okay, so that's interesting. Okay, so that's interesting the way that you put that, because yes, he has earned that deference, but if he has earned that, is it also his responsibility to have the self-awareness, and maybe at some point you go to the manager, you go to your team and you say, okay, I know you're not going to do it because I am who I am, mm-hmm. but maybe this is what we should be doing.
0: Right.
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7: Welcome back to Memphis, where we are still waiting Nashville Sounds Baseball, and we have good news for you. The tarp has been rolled up. It is being pushed up against the sidewall in foul territory down the first baseline right now in Memphis. And the field is clear. Starting pitchers are in the bullpen, and we are getting ready to start sometime soon. We still do not have a start time, but we imagine we will have that in the next few minutes. So we'll come back with you in 10 minutes at 8 o'clock with a start time and hopefully baseball soon for the Sounds and Memphis Redbirds here on 94.9 The Fan.
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2: In order to ever reach that level of greatness, it's a confidence that most of us could never even possess. And of course, the talent catches up to the confidence, and those things go hand in hand. But there's all sorts of talented people out there that never made it a day in their lives in sports, and certainly didn't make it in professional sports, because you have to have the ego. The ego helps you get to the mountaintop, but it also harms you when you're starting to go down the mountaintop because of age, because you have to recognize what's best for the team. And how do you do that when you've essentially been an egomaniac your entire life? And I say that in not an insulting way. That's just the reality of most of these people who end up reaching the levels that Cristiano Ronaldo has reached.
3: The reality is, if Ronaldo were to come off the bench as a super sub for Portugal, that has the potential of becoming an incredible spark for this Portugal team. This is a maybe the most talented Portugal team. This is a very, very talented team. Okay, they didn't play great yesterday, but this team, in what is obviously going to be Ronaldo's final World Cup appearance, does have a chance to do something in this World Cup. And the inspiration that would come from Ronaldo taking a step back and putting the team first, and he enters these games as a super sub in the second half of these games, would have the chance of being wildly inspiring to the team.
2: Right, that's true. I do wonder, from Ronaldo's perspective, does it hurt you? I mean, I don't think it does, because everyone's seeing it regardless of whether you admit it or not. But does that essentially work as an admission that you are on the tail end of your career, and then all of a sudden those insane contracts that you're getting from teams like Saudi Arabia dry up real fast?
3: Yeah, but that's ending soon. He's 41 years old.
2: 41.
3: That's ending soon.
2: And he's significantly older than Lionel Messi. I mean, he's years older than Lionel Messi.
3: He's 3 years older than him.
2: So I hate that he gets compared when we're talking about the aging. I understand why their careers are compared in every other facet. But when we're talking about the aging, it's not really fair. Yes, Lionel Messi is aging better right now, and I understand Ronaldo maybe was already starting to show, I guess, the decline at Lionel Messi's age. I don't know. Right now, I don't know what Lionel Messi's going to look like when he's almost 42, right? So we'll have that conversation down the road. Taylor Twellman, ESPN soccer analyst, was on SportsCenter with Scott Van Pelt. He discussed Cristiano Ronaldo's struggles.
4: Is Portugal better when he's not on the pitch?
5: Yes. Yep. Whoa. And I've said it now for 6 months. The last 10 major tournament games, 1,000-plus minutes, he has not scored a goal from the run of play. Father Time has knocked on the door. It's made a phone call. And someone from Portugal needs to pick up the phone and say to Cristiano, you're better coming off the bench. I've said it now, Scott, for 6 months. I believe Roberto Martinez would be better suited, because this may be the deepest Portuguese team they've ever had at a World Cup. But I think they're better if Ronaldo comes off the bench.
3: My biggest issue, Amber, with what's going on right now with this Portuguese team, and you heard Taylor Twellman say there, you know, this is not something new. This isn't something that should have snuck up on them. He hasn't been very good for them in a while. And my issue is, why did it take this game? Like, they should have known this going into the tournament, is the point that I'm trying to make. There's a major difference between, do we get to a point where Ronaldo comes off the bench, compared to, why didn't he just start the tournament, start group play coming off the bench? They shouldn't have been surprised that Ronaldo is not the player that he was years ago. If he came off the bench yesterday to start this tournament, that has a much, much different feel to it than if at some point in this tournament they then decide to bring him off the bench.
2: It has a different feel from an optics perspective.
3: Yes.
2: And if you want to chime into the conversation here on what you should do, how you handle this situation, how you handle any of these aging superstars, 888, say ESPN, we're always open for your phone calls. But it would have a different perspective there from an optics perspective,
3: yes,
2: but not necessarily from a Cristiano Ronaldo perspective, because after this match, it might be easier to have that conversation with him, or it might be easier for him to have that self-recognition. because it happened, because he played it, because he lived it. Whereas
3: but it
2: otherwise,
3: it's a little embarrassing now for him, though. I'm saying, well, I wish we avoided the embarrassment.
2: Yeah, either way, it's embarrassing if you're benching one of the greatest players to ever live and to ever play the game. And I still don't know if they can. I don't know if I believe that they can. He's Cristiano Ronaldo. Coming up next here, your calls, 888-SAY-ESPN if you want to chime in. Plus, is Jalen Brunson a top five player in the NBA?
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12: Drives one. 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
12: Is it fair? It's fair! It's gone! Sounds win!
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14: After an hour-long rain delay, the Sounds and Memphis Redbirds are getting ready for first pitch here in Memphis. My name is Max Herz. This is Game 3 of an important six-game series to close the first half of the AAA season, with the International League First Half Championship and a home playoff series up for grabs between the Nashville Sounds and the Memphis Redbirds this week. Players are on the field. First pitch will be at 8:15 in 15 minutes. A delay of about an hour and 10 minutes or so, with rain coming right around scheduled first pitch time. Took a little while to get the tarp rolled up here, but we are clear. There may be a little rain as we go on, but shouldn't be anything that stops the game. We're going to be optimistic, and we are ready to roll here in Memphis. My name is Max Herz, happy to be filling in for Jeff Hamm announcing Nashville Sounds Baseball this week. This is Sounds on Deck, brought to you by Pepsi. This season, make Pepsi your go-to game day drink because it's the only drink for the hometown team. Proud sponsor of the Nashville Sounds. Pepsi, that's what I like. Sounds will be going with a bullpen day today, starting with right-hander Erson Garabito. The 30-year-old from San Cristobal in the Dominican Republic will be the Sounds starter, and it's time for a fresh look at today's pitching matchup, brought to you by Twice Daily. Heading to and from the ballpark, stop by Twice Daily for fresh made-to-order snacks. It's snack time all the time. Any time of the day, get what you crave. Twice Daily is fresh all day. Garabito will be making his fourth appearance as a Sound and first as a starter. His pitch count will be around 50 today as he is the first in a bullpen game for Nashville. On the other side for Memphis, Hunter Dobbins is their starting pitcher. His previous three outings have been in the big leagues for the St. Louis Cardinals. He was sent down this week, drops right back into the Memphis rotation where he's been good at AAA this year in his first season with the Cardinals organization after being traded from the Red Sox over the offseason as part of the trade that brought Wilson Contreras to Boston from St. Louis. Hunter Dobbins in AAA this year has made 9 starts with a 3.43 earned run average in 44 and two-thirds innings of work. Two right-handers, Erson Garabito for the Sounds, Hunter Dobbins for the Redbirds, today's pitching matchup. We'll take a break, come back. Baseball in 12 minutes after a rain delay. First pitch at 8:15 here in Memphis as the Sounds take on the Redbirds. Our pregame interview is with a member of the Brewers front office who has been with the Sounds this week and is a frequent rover to Sounds games, the Senior Vice President of Player Operations and Baseball Administration for the Milwaukee Brewers, Milwaukee lifer and former Brewers bat boy turned front office man, Tom Flanagan, will join us for an interview next, talking Sounds baseball. Then the Sounds will face the Redbirds here in Memphis. This is Nashville Sounds Baseball and Sounds on Deck, presented by Pepsi, here on 94.9 The Fan.
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0: here in Memphis for Sounds on Deck presented by Pepsi. Game 3 of the Sound Series against the Memphis Redbirds getting ready to go. My name is Max Herz in for Jeff Hem. Our pregame interview guest today is the Brewers Senior Vice President of Player Operations and Baseball Administration, Tom Flanagan. Tom, thanks for doing this.
1: Anytime, Max. Good to speak with you.
0: You have been with the Sounds for this whole series in Memphis so far. What do you think about the ball club?
1: It's been going well. These are high leverage games, you know, battling, trying to seal off that first half playoff berth. So it's good to get the win yesterday on Wednesday and see what they can do here tonight.
0: You travel throughout the organization consistently. When you're with an affiliate, what are you looking for and what are you evaluating?
1: Yeah, the biggest thing is we keep tabs on them year-round. So we're watching them on, you know, all season long on video and on TV, talking to the staff, monitoring things from afar. So when you're here, it's really just to get that face time with the coaching staff more than anything. Players may grab you here and there just for conversations and check-ins and things. So just good to be visible and, you know, hear things that maybe they don't take the time to make a phone call from our staff, but because you're here, you know, it can generate conversations and kind of catch things early that we may need to adjust on or and so forth. But it's positive. I think I certainly enjoy being here. They enjoy having us popping in from the front office and pestering them for a few days.
0: From an organizational standpoint, one of the most interesting things about the Sounds this year is the players who haven't played in a major league game who get big contracts from the Brewers. Cooper Pratt in April, now Luis Lara. What is that like to see guys go through that at AAA and handle it as well as they have?
1: It's outstanding. I think that's why we all do it, is to graduate guys to the big leagues and just kind of remark and notice their progress along the way, whether it be rookie ball to A ball or AAA to the big leagues, and just seeing those guys, how far they've come and get to the big leagues or get on a big league roster and know they have a bright future ahead of them, it's really exciting. It's great for the fans of Milwaukee, but it's great for the players as well, just knowing they have that security and they can really focus and have fun playing the game that they like to play. So it's great from all angles.
0: Those are two homegrown Brewers. Another big Brewers prospect, Jett Williams, leading off for the Sounds all week and has already hit 3 home runs in the first 2 games of this series. He was part of a really interesting trade with the Mets. It was, from an outsider's perspective, a very Brewers-y trade. 2 for 2, Freddie Peralta and Tobias Myers to the Mets, Brandon Sproat and Jett Williams to the Brewers. What was that trade like, seeing it come together, and how do you guys evaluate Williams in his first year in the organization?
1: Yeah, I think it's a good trade for both sides. I think the Mets needed pitching. We certainly didn't like to give up Freddie. Freddie's been a huge part of everything we've done in Milwaukee, but it was kind of getting to that point in his career where he was going to test free agency. We knew he probably wasn't somebody we were going to be able to retain, so putting him in with the Mets rotation, helping those guys, he's having a nice year there. And then on the flip side, for us to get two young players like Jett and Brandon's already been plugged into our big league rotation. Jett's knocking on the door here. Could happen really any time, but he really swings the bat, and versatility on defense is really impressive. So I think it benefited both teams, but just seeing those trades happen, it's one of those where in the short term, as much as you hate to see Freddie go, you feel really good about the guys you're getting, and you wish Freddie nothing but the best. Hopefully he can cash in on a big payday here in free agency and have a successful rest of his career as well.
0: Brewers Senior VP of Player Operations Tom Flanagan is our guest before the Sounds and the Redbirds here in Memphis. Cooper Pratt got called up mid-game and pulled out of the game on Sunday in Nashville. It was fun to see the fans get to see that happen.
1: Sure.
0: You've been in the Brewers organization for over 3 decades. What are the most unique call-ups you have heard about or seen?
1: Yeah, that one's pretty unique. I think Rick's been doing it longer than anybody, and he has different ways that he drops those clues or delivers the news. So I think this one, you know, with the rain delay that Sunday, our big league game happened to end earlier, so I actually called Jeff Paxson on his cell to fill him in, because Rick's, you know, obviously focused on the game, and Jeff was in the clubhouse. So Nashville had to go down the stairs, took him some time. So it went from Cooper maybe pulling him after his AB, by the time we had a defensive replacement to go in, you know, he's out at shortstop. So it was a little bit different, not the way we drew it up, but certainly a fun one for us and the fans to see happen. You know, everybody's like, hey, what's going on? You kind of know, but until you hear for sure, you don't know definitively what's happening. So it's such an exciting time, and I think Cooper knew, like, hey, he knew it was going to happen. It was just a question of when. So I think it was good to get it done, get him up to Milwaukee on the off day, and then he's already contributing this week against the Guardians in our series. So it's been good to see.
0: That's awesome. And Tom, one final question. You've been in the Brewers organization for so long. You started as a bat boy, and now you are in one of the best front offices in pro sports. What has your life and your journey been like through baseball?
1: Yeah, it's been tremendous. I wouldn't trade it for anything, and you touched on our front office. We have an

0: Exceptional front office, just personally, you know, good people and really talented people. And it's a big front office. It's, you know, from Matt Arnold on down, it's tremendous staff, you know, to a person. And it's really fun where you come to work. I'm a hometown guy, so it makes it extra special, I always feel. And just seeing how everybody goes about it, it's a real cohesive unit. It's very rewarding. And when it translates to success throughout the organization and on the big league field, that's what we all like to see. So it's been a fun stretch here in particular, but the whole journey has been great.
1: That is Tom Flanagan, the Brewers Senior Vice President of Player Operations and Baseball Administration. Tom, thanks for hanging with the Sounds this week, and thanks for doing this.
0: Appreciate it. Thanks, Max.
1: This is Sounds on Deck, presented by Pepsi. Sounds and Redbirds coming up next.
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1: We are finally ready for baseball in Memphis as your Nashville Sounds play game three of a six-game series against their in-state rival, the Memphis Redbirds. After an hour and 10-minute rain delay, the Redbirds are getting ready to take the field as these two teams compete for the International League First Half Championship this week. The Sounds are two games behind both Memphis and the Rochester Red Wings for the first half title that will be handed out after games on Sunday. The Sounds will need to win three out of the remaining four against Memphis or better and get some help from Toledo, who's playing Rochester this week. And Toledo is beating Rochester right now with a late rally. Toledo 9, Rochester 3 in the eighth inning. So that is good. Sounds got to win. 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For your Nashville Sounds, under manager Rick Sweet in his 13th season as the Brewers' AAA manager, the third winningest baseball manager in minor league baseball history. The Sounds are 42-29. Leading off as he has in all three games this series and playing third base for the Sounds, number 7, Jet Williams. Batting second, designated hitter, number 14, Tyler Black. Batting third, center fielder, number 52, Luis Lara. Batting fourth, right fielder, number 58, Akil Baddoo. Batting fifth, Sounds catcher, number 8, Jefferson Caro. Batting sixth for Nashville, left fielder, number 2, Greg Jones. Batting seventh and playing first base for the Sounds, number 25, Brock Wilkin. Batting eighth, second baseman, number 1, Ethan Murray. And batting ninth for Nashville, shortstop number 3, Eduardo Garcia. Again, that Sounds lineup. Williams, Black, and Lara at the top. Baddoo, Caro, and Jones, the middle 3. Then Wilkin, Murray, and Garcia, the bottom of the order. For the Memphis Redbirds, who are two games ahead of the Sounds for the top spot in the IL, under eighth-year manager Ben Johnson. Leading off and playing center field for the St. Louis Cardinals AAA affiliate, number 3, Victor Scott II. Batting second and playing left field for Memphis, number 15, Thomas Sejesi. Batting third, second baseman, number 31, Cesar Prieto. Batting fourth, right fielder, number 27, Joshua Baez. Batting fifth for Memphis, catcher number 13, Leo Bernal. Batting sixth, first baseman, number 26, Bly Madris. Batting seventh, third baseman, number 11, Ramon Mendoza. Batting eighth for Memphis, designated hitter number 5, Matt Kopierniak. And batting ninth for the Redbirds, shortstop number 8, Jeremy Rivas. Again for Memphis, Scott, Sejesi, Prieto, the top 3. Baez, Bernal, Madris, the heart of the order. And Mendoza, Kopierniak, Rivas, the bottom 3. The Sounds have Erson Garabito making his first start for Nashville as the opener of a bullpen game tonight. He will have a pitch count of about 50 pitches or so. For Memphis, their big right-hander Hunter Dobbins is ready to go. The former Texas Tech Red Raider back from the big leagues where he made three appearances, including one start for the Cardinals over the last 3 weeks. He's on the bump for the Memphis Redbirds, who are masquerading as the Memphis Chicks tonight. Old-time Tennessee baseball fans will remember the Double-A Chicks. They are throwing back to the Chicks tonight with all-white uniforms, white ball caps with the Chickasaw Indian on the front for Memphis. The Sounds are in red uniforms with gray baseball pants and blue ball caps here this evening. After an hour and 10-minute rain delay, we are ready to roll. We have a four-man umpiring crew tonight, including Major League umpire James Jean behind home plate, who joins us for the rest of this series. He was the home plate umpire in the Cardinals-Padres game yesterday, and now he's behind home plate again here in AAA. The same three umpires who have been here all week are on the bases: Nate Diedrich at first, crew chief Felix Neon at second, and Ray Valero at third. So a four-man umpiring crew, as this game is further delayed because Memphis catcher Leo Bernal does not have his pitch-calling earpiece in proper functioning form. Here's a look at the Memphis defense brought to you by Sun River IT. Once Bernal has his earpiece ready, he will catch Hunter Dobbins, Ramon Mendoza at third, Jeremy Rivas at short, Cesar Prieto at second, Bly Madris at first, Thomas Sejasi in left, Victor Scott the second in center, and Joshua Baez in right. And now we are ready. Jet Williams, the Sound's leadoff man, steps into the right-handed batter's box. The righty hurler Hunter Dobbins gets us going after the rain delay with first pitch. A fastball outside that Williams checks up on. Ball one. 95-mile-an-hour heater from Dobbins, who was traded from the Red Sox to the Cardinals last December as part of the Wilson Contreras trade. Williams takes strike one. Jets had himself a great series at the top of the Brewers lineup. 3 out of 10 with 3 homers in the first 2 games as he swings and misses over a sweeper. Breaking ball, cut and a miss, makes it 1-2. Dobbins ready with the righty wind and the 1-2 pitch. Bouncer in front of home plate, ball one with a curveball, or ball two, excuse me, 2-2. Underway, 1 hour and 10 minutes late. Sounds base coaches, same as usual. Eric Bunnell at first, David Tufo at third. Wind is very calm as the sun sets after we had a little bit of rain. Now a nice night in Memphis. Williams takes ball three high with a fastball. We are full in our first at-bat of the night. Temperature around 80 degrees. Turned into a nice night after a brief but heavy rainstorm that delayed us. Full count pitch to Jet. Swing and a miss, strike three. Hunter Dobbins starts his night with a strikeout for Memphis on a sweeper, which is what used to be a slider, but now it's different. This copyrighted broadcast is presented by the authority of the Nashville Sounds Baseball Club and may not be reproduced or retransmitted in any form. And the counts and descriptions of this game may not be disseminated without the express written consent of the Nashville Sounds Baseball Club. One up, one down for Dobbins. Tyler Black next in. The left-handed hitter takes a strike. Black hitting second for the Sounds for the second day in a row. Tonight he is the designated hitter. Went 1-for-3 with a single and 2 walks yesterday. He takes an off-speed pitch outside. Able to hold up on the check swing. 1 ball and 1 strike on Black. Hitting 202 in 34 games this year for the Sounds. He takes outside. Black in his third season with Nashville. Taken 33rd overall by the Brewers at the end of the first round, the supplemental portion in 2021. 2-1 pitch. Called strike. Black steps out. Uses his time call. Second batter of the game. Sounds in Memphis. The 2-2 pitch. Down low. Second straight full count to get us started. Black went up to the Brewers for 3 weeks in April and May. Went 9-for-27. With 7 RBIs, hit well up in the big leagues, but back down in Nashville, and he swings and misses over a curveball for strike three. Back-to-back strikeouts for Hunter Dobbins. Luis Lara, next man in for Nashville. The diminutive 5 foot 7 inch tall 21-year-old center fielder is the fifth-ranked Brewers prospect and a top 100 prospect in baseball. Hitting 319 for the Sounds this season, fouls the first pitch back to the netting. Lara signed a 7-year contract with the Brewers last week that has a base of $31 million and with club options could be as much as $79 million for the man who is yet to play in the majors. Lara fouls off a pitch, taps it down the first baseline, down 0-2. He's a speedy switch-hitting center fielder, 21-year-old from Venezuela. His first season in AAA, he's hitting 319 with a 431 on-base percentage and a 460 slugging percentage through 64 games in AAA. He's been there almost every night for the Sounds. 0-2 pitch, low and away. It has not been a banner week for Lara with the bat. He's just 1 out of 10 through the first two games of this series. It's also been a very offensive series so far. 1-2 pitch, hit hard down the right field line, but slicing foul. And it hits the netting over top of the berm in the right field corner. Stays 1-2 on Luis Lara, who was hoping that would land fair in the corner. And was running hard to first, and was almost all the way there by the time it landed. And it got out to right field in a hurry. A 97-mile-an-hour line drive foul ball. Bases clear, two down, top of the first after a rain delay in Memphis. Sounds nothing, Redbirds nothing. The 1-2 pitch to Luis Lara. Low. 2-2. Lara right back in. Switch hitter batting left against Hunter Dobbins. The 2-2 pitch. Just high. Ball three. Memphis catcher Leo Bernal thought it was the pitch that would get them out of the inning. Froze for a moment. Big league umpire James Jean says ball three. So full counts to all three batters in the Nashville first. The first two struck out. Here's Lara. Line drive foul. Into the second level on the third base side. Pretty good crowd here in Memphis on a Thursday night. They all waited out the rain delay. Maybe about half full. That might be generous, but the fans have been excited. They've been patient. Another 3-2. Line foul behind the first base coach, Eric Bunnell, and wedged under the tarp down the first base line. We'll go at least 9 pitches deep in this at-bat in the first inning between Hunter Dobbins and Nashville center fielder Luis Lara. Another 3-2. Fisted up the middle. The third baseman Mendoza in the shift picks it up and throws out Lara to end the top of the first inning. Sounds go down in order. Memphis coming to bat here on 94.9 The Fan.
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1: Sounds nothing. Memphis Redbirds coming to bat in the bottom of the first inning here in Memphis. My name is Max Herz. Happy to be filling in for Jeff Hem, announcing Nashville Sounds baseball for you this week. Sounds starter today, making his first start for Nashville, is right-hander Erson Garabito, 30-year-old right-hander from San Cristobal, Dominican Republic. Came off the injured list a couple of weeks ago, made three relief appearances in the Sounds' past two series. Today, he is the starter for a bullpen game and will throw around 50 pitches or so, the first of which is low to Victor Scott II to start the bottom of the first inning. Nothing-nothing game. Erson Garabito, the right-handed pitcher, against the lefty hitter Victor Scott II, recently down from the Cardinals' big club. Swings and misses to make it 1-1. 94-mile-an-hour fastball from Garabito. His fourth appearance of the season at AAA. 1-1's fouled off by Scott. Out of play on top of the third base stands. Garabito has pitched in the major leagues for the Rangers each of the last two seasons. 21 big league pitching appearances. Signed with the Brewers this past winter. 1-2 to Scott. Line drive over second into right field for a leadoff single. Victor Scott is aboard. He went 2-for-4 as the leadoff man Tuesday. Had last night off. Time to meet the Suns defense protecting Erson Garabito. 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Jefferson Caro is Garabito's catcher as he receives ball one outside to Thomas Sejasi, the second batter of the game. Jet Williams at third, Eduardo Garcia at shortstop for Nashville in his second AAA game. Ethan Murray at second, Brock Wilkin at first. 1-0 pitch, Scott takes off, pitches outside, throw to second, stolen base. Caro did everything he could with a good throw behind the plate, but Scott stole it off Garabito. Runner at second with nobody out, bottom of the first, 2-0 on Sejasi. The Sounds outfield, Greg Jones in left field, Luis Lara in center, Akil Baddoo in right. The second baseman Murray stays close to the runner as Sejasi swings and misses. Sejasi, like Victor Scott, has plenty of big league time for the Cardinals this season. He's been in the majors for parts of the last three seasons, been here in Memphis for a long time facing the Sounds. He had just 184 in 32 big league games for the Cards this year. Sejasi grounds one to second. This will move the runner from second to third as Ethan Murray fields and fires on to first for the first out of the first. Productive out, though. Scott gets to third base with one down. And the heart of the Memphis lineup coming up. Cesar Prieto in the three hole. He plays second base tonight for Memphis. He had played third base in yesterday's game. Sounds bring the infield in here in the first inning. Ground ball foul just to the right of first base. Interesting decision by Nashville here to bring the infield in. But in a bullpen game, got a reliever on the mound. You treat it like a late inning situation here as the sun sets in Memphis after an hour and 15 minute rain delay. We're supposed to start at 7:05. We start at 8:15. Prieto has a pair of multi-hit games to start this series, including a home run on Tuesday. 4 out of 9. Lefty batter against the righty pitcher. Garabito deals the 0-1 and a ground ball up the middle past Murray's dive. It's an RBI single. Memphis leads 1-0, three batters into the bottom of the first. Victor Scott manufactured that run. Single, stolen base, advanced on a ground out, and Prieto brings him in. The cleanup man for Memphis has been the star of the week, and it was all on Tuesday. Joshua Baez, the powerful slugger and Cardinals outfield prospect, got heads around the baseball world turning with 4 home runs and 7 RBIs in Memphis' 12-5 win against the Sounds 2 nights ago. First pitch to the righty hitter, low and away with a breaking ball. Baez is 6 foot 3 inches tall, weighs 240 pounds. I think it might be all muscle on the big man. 22-year-old, drafted out of high school in the second round 5 years ago. Runner takes off and steals second. As Baez takes ball two. Prieto steals second without a throw. So Memphis 2-for-2 on the base paths early. Both of them stolen off the pitcher, Garabito. Caro didn't even have a chance to let a throw go that time. Baez ahead in the account, 2-0. The pitch, fouled off. Good pitch by Garabito. The sinker gets in on the hands right on right. Baez hits it off the bat handle, back into the second level. Two balls, one strike. Memphis 1, Nashville nothing, with one out in the bottom of the first inning. Prieto at second. 2-1 to Baez. Popped up. See if it's playable behind home plate. The catcher, Caro, gives it a look-see, and it lands in the fifth row of seats. Foul ball makes it 2-2. Well, the crowd has been patient. They were being led in Let's Go Redbirds and Let's Go Chicks cheers here in Memphis throughout the rain delay, which after the first 10 minutes or so didn't really feature any rain. So they're wound up. We had a very sweet little girl do a great job with the national anthem. There may be only 1,500 or so people here, but they're engaged. Now they're clapping for foul balls. Memphis is the early lead. Garabito ready with the 2-2 pitch to Baez. Inside and hit him. So a free base given up by Garabito after he worked back from 2-0 to 2-2. It hit Baez in the lower back as he turned to absorb it. He trots down to first. First and second with one out for another top Cardinals prospect, Leo Bernal. The switch-hitting 22-year-old catcher from Panama is the Cardinals' fifth-ranked prospect. Bernal hitting .266 this season in 55 games with the Redbirds. A .793 OPS. First and second, one down. Switch hitter batting left, takes strike one. Sharp slider from Garabito starts the AB. Bernal, 1 out of 7 in this series, but he did walk 3 times in the opener on Tuesday. Yesterday, he was 0-for-5 with 3 punchouts. 0-1 pitch. Hit on the hands, right to the shortstop. Garcia steps on second, throws to first. It's a bad throw, so no double play. That looked to be an easy double play, but Eduardo Garcia misfired the throw in his second AAA game. Brock Wilkin dove off the base up the line at first to prevent that ball from getting away. He saved a run by catching it clean, but couldn't keep his right foot on the base. So fielder's choice, 6 unassisted. Can't give an error since now it was recorded, but certainly a poor throw by Eduardo Garcia, who was called up from AA on Monday. First and third, 2 outs for Bly Madris, who takes a ball down and in. Madris, a former big leaguer, hitting 6th in the Memphis lineup and playing first base. He hits left-handed. 1-0 pitch. Hit hard and deep to center. Lara on the move. There's nothing he can do. 3-run home run for Bly Madris. 4-0 Memphis in the bottom of the first. .424 3-run home run for Bly Madris, and the inning should have been over. Ninth home run of the season for Madris in 55 AAA games. The former Pirate, Astro, and Tiger takes advantage of the fielding miscue by sound shortstop Eduardo Garcia that extended the inning. Ramon Mendoza is next. He takes ball one inside. RBI single for Cesar Prieto with one out and a 3-run homer by Bly Madris with 2 outs. 4-0 Memphis in the bottom of the first. Mendoza pops one up foul. That just gets over the netting and ends on the back of the net and rolls into the Sounds tunnel. 1-1 on Ramon Mendoza. Well, Sounds were hoping to get some length out of Garabito, even though he has a pitch count of just 50. He's already thrown 20 pitches here in the first. He's been short at bats, to his credit. Now 1-2 on Mendoza after a tapper foul. That homer was the 15th home run of this series in 19 innings as we start game three. Pop-up foul. Wilkin gives it a look. Out of play. Stays 1-2 on Mendoza. Right-handed hitting third baseman. 25-year-old from Tijuana, Mexico, having his best season as a minor leaguer. He's been up and down from AA Springfield in Springfield, Illinois, to Memphis the last 3 years. Down and away, makes it 2-2. Mendoza hitting .305 in 51 games this year with 5 homers and 27 RBIs. Slugging .468. Some pop in that bat. 2-2 from Garavito. Down and away. Full count. Bases clear, 2 down after the 3-run homer. Memphis leads Nashville 4-0. .32 pitch. Line drive down the left field line and foul. Mendoza knew it was foul all the way. So we'll go 8 pitches deep in this early at bat. Sounds left fielder Greg Jones tosses the ball in the crowd. 7 batters into this first inning. Memphis 4, Nashville nothing. Not the way the Sounds were hoping to start. Garavito deals the 3-2. Sharp ground ball, fielded on the backhand by Ethan Murray with a knee down at second, and he throws to first to end the inning. Should have been just one against the Sounds. Instead, a missed double play on a bad throw to first, and a 3-run homer by Bly Madris. Redbirds 4, Sounds nothing after 1 on 94.9 The Fan.
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1: Second inning here in Memphis after a rain delay. Sounds down 4-0 against the Memphis Redbirds. 4-5-6 for the Sounds against the right-hander Hunter Dobbins. Akil Baddoo first up. Left-handed hitter, former Detroit Tiger. Takes the ball outside to start the Sounds second. Baddoo had 2 home runs in yesterday's win, a solo homer to right, and then a grand slam to left center, both in the first 3 innings. But the Sounds up 7-0 with that granny. He takes a check swing, appeal to third, no swing, ball 2. It's a breaking ball down low that Baddoo started early on, but able to hold up. Sounds in red jerseys, Memphis in all white. They're Memphis Chicks throwbacks uniforms. 2-0, foul tip. Strike 1. Turned to a nice night here in Memphis. Temperature around 80. A little muggy, but good for summertime. 2-1, called strike at the knees on the outside with a curveball. 2-2 on Akil Baddoo. First batter of the second inning. Sounds down 4-0 after a 3-run homer by Bly Madris in the bottom of the first for Memphis. 2-2 pitch. Swing and a miss, strike 3. Third strikeout and 4 up, 4 down for Hunter Dobbins. That was a curveball. Jefferson Caro hitting 5th for the Sounds tonight. He's Who's Hot, brought to you by Hoffman Brothers. Caro 5 out of 9 in this series with a homer and 3 runs batted in. He stands in from the right side against the righty pitcher Dobbins. First pitch to Caro. Low. Maybe a little bit outside too for ball number one. Baseball season is in full swing and Hoffman Brothers is proud to be in your home and at the ballpark. As a proud partner of the Sounds, Hoffman Brothers is here to keep your home running smoothly, no matter the season. 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Well, Dobbins is 4-up, 4-down, but he's thrown at least 2 balls to the first 5 hitters. He got to a full count on all 3 guys in the first inning, but still went 1-2-3. Now 2 balls apiece to fall behind 2-0 to the first hitters in the second. Caro hits an off-speed pitch slowly up the middle, picked up by the shortstop Rivas, and he throws on the move to get Caro by 5 steps. 5 up, 5 down. Sounds down 4-0 in the top of the second. Greg Jones moving up to 6th in the lineup tonight after a 3-for-5 day yesterday. Yesterday, Jones started at 2nd, ended up playing left field at the end of the game. Today, he starts out in left field. A former college shortstop at UNC Wilmington, who was the CAA Player of the Year in 2019. Now makes his home mostly in the outfield as a utility man, takes ball one. Switch hitter Jones batting left-handed against the righty pitcher Dobbins. 28-year-old from Cary, North Carolina. 1-0 pitch. Half swing, called a ball outside. The third 2-0 count of the inning. Dobbins winds and brings a 2-0. Called strike with a breaking ball. He's had that curveball working. Jones hitting .315 in 29 AAA games this season for the Sounds with a .450 on-base percentage. 2-1 pitch, fouled off. Got the catcher. And Bernal comes up hopping as the ball rolls off of him toward the first base Sounds dugout. And Bernal will take a lap. While home plate umpire James Jean goes out to socialize with the pitcher and give the catcher some time to recover. And now after about 30 seconds, as Greg Jones pats the injured catcher on the back, the Memphis athletic trainer comes out of the dugout. It's Alex Wolfinger to check on the catcher, and he is followed eventually by the Memphis skipper Ben Johnson out of the third base dugout. All the out-of-town scoreboard updates here on Sounds Radio are brought to you by Matt Harden Law, personal injury law firm for Tennesseans by Tennesseans. They're part of your local community and here to help you back to your life after a car wreck or personal injury. Matt Harden Law, the local firm that locals trust. Both Nashville and Memphis are chasing Rochester for the International League first half title, and good news for both these teams, Rochester is losing 10-6 in the 9th inning against Toledo right now. Jones takes a ball low and away as Bernal's ready to get back in there. We've got a full count. 2 outs, base is clear. Sounds down 4-0 in the top of the second in Memphis. Dobbins trying to go 6 up, 6 down despite 6 long at-bats. The 3-2 pitch. Foul ball. Soft grounder. Just past first. Stays 3-2 on Greg Jones. So Rochester being down is good. It's not over till it's over, but they are down 10-6. After being down 10-4 in the middle of the 9th inning. Another 3-2 to Greg Jones, hit in the air center field. Scott comes on, he doesn't have a play. Greg Jones is the Sounds' first base runner with a 2-out single in the top of the second. That'll extend the inning for Brock Wilkin. So we will keep our eyes on that Rochester game. There are 2 outs in the bottom of the 9th inning there. And again, Nashville and Memphis rooting in unison for that result to hold. Memphis and Rochester tied for the International League lead right now. Rochester has the tiebreaker over both these teams. If Nashville and Memphis were to be tied, Nashville would have the tiebreaker. So the Sounds have to go 3-1 or 4-0 the rest of this series. This is the final series of the first half. And get some help from Toledo to continue to beat Rochester, because the Sounds would need to pass Rochester. And they were 2 games behind them coming into today. Brock Wilkin fouled back the first pitch. Right-handed hitting first baseman batting with a runner on first and two outs for the Sounds. He hits seventh today. Wilkin takes a ball. Slider came back on the plate too late. 1-1. Wilkin celebrated his 24th birthday yesterday but did not appear in the game. He was 0-for-2 with a walk and a hit by pitch in the series opener on Tuesday. Line drive, caught, and dropped by the second baseman. Wow. A little knuckleball out there to second. Prieto was there up the middle with plenty of time to spare, but couldn't squeeze the ball. Jones goes to second, Wilkin aboard, and the Sounds have a pair of two-out base runners here in the second. That is ruled an error on Prieto. That ball must have had some major spin on it. The inning continues for Ethan Murray. Right-handed hitting Sounds second baseman batting eighth today. First pitch from Dobbins, hit in the air to left field and deep. Ethan Murray leaves the building. Three-run dinger. Memphis 4, Sounds 3 in the top of the second. This homer happy series isn't going to stop. Big fly for Ethan Murray, his third of the season. A three-run bomb to left field, 392 feet over the 17-foot high wall in left center. He was hunting off speed. He's got a first pitch slider. Well, both teams now have had fielding mistakes come back to haunt them with three-run homers immediately following. Memphis 4, Nashville 3, top second. Eduardo Garcia is the ninth place hitting shortstop for the Sounds. He takes a strike. Garcia had the errant throw on a fielder's choice last half inning that extended the inning for Madris to hit a homer. Taken low for ball one. Garcia, a right-handed hitter in just his second AAA game. Called up from AA Biloxi, the Biloxi Shuckers on Monday. He hits a pop-up into shallow right center field. Baez comes on and he doesn't have it. It lands in front of him. Eduardo Garcia aboard as the two-out rally continues. That is Garcia's second AAA hit in his second AAA game. Garcia, a good runner. The tall, slender 23-year-old Venezuelan over at first base. And the Sounds will turn the lineup over for Jet Williams. Another right-handed hitter. First pitch right on right. Swing and a miss. Williams struck out against Dobbins, who got the first five guys he faced out, but since then four straight Sounds have reached, including a three-run bomb. 0-1 to Williams. Called strike. Fastball up and in. What a change of speed. Started with the breaking ball, then 96 near the hands. Williams down an 0-2 hole. The 5'7" right-handed infielder takes up and away. Garcia had a big secondary lead. The catcher Bernal bluffed a bat kick. Didn't look like he was going to throw it, but Garcia still dove hands first back into first base just to be safe after his fielding mistake, the youngster. 1-2. Runner at first, two outs. Top second. 1-2 pitch to Williams down low. Blocked up by Bernal down on one knee. Two balls, two strikes, two outs. Garcia at first base. Sounds down 4-3 here in the top of the second. We've had 16 home runs so far in the first 20 innings of this baseball series. Soft grounder to second by Williams. Prieto takes good care of it and throws to first and the top of the second. Sounds good on the board. Three-run homer by Ethan Murray cuts it to 4-3 Memphis. Middle of the second inning on 94.9 The Fan.
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1: Welcome back to the AutoZone Park in Memphis, Tennessee. Nashville Sounds in action, trailing the Memphis Redbirds 4-3 as we start the bottom of the second. My name is Max Herz, in for Jeff Hem this week. Happy to be with you. Announcing Sounds Baseball after an hour and 15-minute rain delay. We are in the bottom of the second inning. First pitch from Sounds pitcher Airson Garabito is down and in to the lefty batter Matt Kaperniak. 8-9-1 for Memphis in the second after they scored four times in the first inning. Kaperniak, then Jeremy Rivas, and the leadoff man Victor Scott here in the second. Foul tip by Kaperniak. Makes it 1-1. Garabito on the mound, the Sounds right-hander. Starting this bullpen game. We'll have a pitch count of about 50. This next pitch will be number 30 to the first batter of the second. Line drive foul. 1-2 on Kaperniak. He's the designated hitter today for Memphis. From London, England, his third full AAA season. Played Division III college baseball at Trinity College in Hartford, Connecticut. Trying to become a big league Brit. Takes outside. Kaperniak was on Team Great Britain in the World Baseball Classic. Trying to break through his third full season here with AAA Memphis in the Cardinals organization. Garabito trying to put him away. The 2-2 pitch. Swing and a miss, strike three. First strikeout for Garrison Garabito on a 93-mile-an-hour fastball. 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Circle that K from Circle K. One up, one down in the bottom of the second. Sounds down 4-3. First pitch to Jeremy Rivas is a swing and a miss. Righty pitcher, righty batter. Rivas hitting ninth, 23-year-old shortstop from Valencia, Venezuela. A one pitch from Garabito. Breaking ball. Did not drop down into the zone on the inner half. 82-mile-an-hour curveball evens the count up at 1-1. Garabito has his sign from Caro. The 1-1 pitch. Ground ball right to shortstop. Eduardo Garcia has it. Double clutches and zips an accurate throw to first base. Two up, two down in the bottom of the second inning. Base is clear with two outs for Victor Scott II as the Redbirds flip the lineup over here in Memphis. Scott, the former West Virginia Mountaineer, drafted in the 15th round of the 2022 draft by the Cardinals. Made his MLB debut 2 years ago. He's played in 61 big league games this year. Checks his swing up and gets a no swing in his favor down at third base. Ahead 1-0. Scott singled, stole second, and scored last inning. Bats here with the bases clear and two outs in the second. Takes ball two. Low on the outside part of the plate. Caro tried to bring it up. Home plate umpire James Jean, who umpired the Cardinals-Padres game yesterday as the home plate umpire in St. Louis. Now in AAA the rest of the week. 2-0, tap foul. That's got to be pretty tiring. Two games behind the dish on back-to-back days with either a drive from St. Louis to Memphis or a flight from St. Louis to Memphis in between. The life of an umpire. No home games. 2-1 to Scott. He shows a bunt, pulls it back, takes high and away. The third baseman, Williams, had a no-crap moment. He's not playing in at third base with two outs and the base is clear for the speedy Scott. I do not think that was a bluff. I think he really wanted to bunt that ball, but it was high and away from him. Base is clear, two down. 3-1 pitch from Garabito. He shows bunt again, pulls back and takes a strike. I don't know, maybe it does have a take sign. Interesting. Well, he won't be bunting here. 3-2, two outs. Memphis 4, Nashville 3. Memphis batting in the bottom of the second inning. Erson Garabito, the righty, deals a 3-2. Foul back. Straight back into the netting. If there were no netting, it would have gone right under us. We're sitting just to the third base side of home plate on the third level here in Memphis. The higher of two suite levels. A scattering but enthusiastic crowd on this Thursday night. Another full count pitch. Called strike three. Scott challenges. And we will take a look at the ABS video replay on the scoreboard in right center field as the Sounds begin to walk back to the first base dugout. It is a ball. Victor Scott II is correct in his challenge. And he walks. Well, the Sounds were pretty confident. Everybody was walking off the field following the pitcher, Erson Garabito. Garabito's first name and last name both begin with a G, but the G is silent in his first name, Erson, G-E-R-S-O-N. Garabito is G-A-R-A-B-I-T-O. His first start for the Sounds in his fourth appearance off the injured list. Delivers a first pitch strike to Thomas Sejasi, batting with a man on first and two down. Scott stole second base back in the first inning. That was with nobody out. We'll see what he does here. Under the advisement of Memphis first base coach Peter Mooney, their skipper Ben Johnson coaches third. Former Major League outfielder. 0-1, Scott takes off, pitches a strike, throw to second, and it bounces in. Not close on that tag. Scott steals his second base in as many innings. So JC down 0-2, two strikes looking. Caro had a good pitch to throw on there and bounced it a good 5 feet in front of second. Maybe that was purposeful, but he did not have a shot at Scott with that throw. Memphis 3-for-3 stealing off Garabito here in the first two innings. There is a right-hander up in the Nashville bullpen. 0-2, swing and a miss, strike three. Two out walk, stolen base, no problem. A shutdown inning for Erson Garabito keeps the Sounds down 4-3 after two innings here on 94.9 The Fan.
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1: Memphis 4, Sounds 3 as we start the third inning here in Memphis. My name is Max Herz in for Jeff Hem. Game 3 of this six-game series, split up 1-1 so far. High-scoring games across the board. No exceptions so far tonight. 2-3 and 4 for the Sounds as Tyler Black takes ball one here to start the third. Memphis right-hander Hunter Dobbins back to the mound. He gave up three unearned runs on a three-run homer after an error with two outs last inning. Puts a strike into Black to make it 1-1. Black struck out against Dobbins, who started the game 5-up and 5-down. Then four straight Sounds reached to produce three runs with two outs in the second. 4-3 Memphis, top third. 1-1 pitch to Tyler Black. The lefty hitter hits it off the hands and just foul. It lands right next to the third base umpire at the back of the infield. If that had been maybe 3 feet to the right, it would have hit fair and then skipped all the way to the corner and would have been at least a double for Black. Black hitting just .200 at AAA this season, despite some good hitting numbers and limited major league time this year. 24 hits in 120 at-bats. Righty pitcher, lefty batter. The 1-2 pitch from Hunter Dobbins. Inside, nearly got Black in his front right arm. 2-2. Black will be followed by Luis Lara and Akil Baddoo. 2-3-4 in the Sounds lineup. Pretty good, pretty prospect-y lineup for Nashville. A young team this year. As Black takes down and in, appeal to third. He definitely did not swing. Surprised that appeal was even granted. Full count. They've gotten Dobbins' pitch count up. He's had to work. His 54th pitch with nobody out in the third. 3-2. Soft ground ball to second. Prieto waits back on it and gets the out. Let's take 10 seconds for station identification. 9:01 here in Memphis on 94.9 The Fan.
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1: Memphis Redbirds 4, Nashville Sounds 3. One out in the top of the third inning with the Sounds batting. My name is Max Herz, in for Jeff M. Luis Lara pops up the first pitch he sees over to Arkansas. Foul ground, third base side. And the left fielder, Sajacy, comes in to make the catch on the Arkansas pop. Here on the Arkansas state line in Memphis. A first pitch out, much needed for Dobbins, who is... needed deep counts for every out he's gotten. He's recorded six outs. That was just the second one that needed fewer than five pitches. Two up, two down in the top of the third. Base is clear for Akil Baddoo. Lefty hitter, righty pitcher. First pitch from Dobbins is low. Dobbins tore his ACL covering first last year as a rookie pitcher for the Red Sox. That was in July. Tough injury for a pitcher, obviously. Trying to plant your leg. Baddoo is given a timer violation here and an automatic strike. He definitely does not agree with that. Okay, and now the umpire is going to call time and signal it again. It's 1-1. Here's a 1-1 pitch. It's really great when a rule designed to make the game go faster causes the umpire to stop the game so nothing happens for 30 seconds. I'm not really sure what Baddoo did there. The at-bat seemed to be moving fine. 2-1, the pitch. Swing and a foul tip, 2-2. The first earned strike by Hunter Dobbins, and it's another one that skims off the catcher Bernal, who wore one last inning, too. Akil Baddoo is the Sounds cleanup hitter tonight, presented by TDOT. Litter is a big problem in Tennessee, but you can do something about it. Learn how you can join the Nobody Trashes Tennessee movement at NobodyTrashesTennessee.com. In West Tennessee, the 2-2 pitch to our Nobody Trashes Tennessee cleanup bat is bounced up the middle. The shortstop Rivas is there on the right side of second for a 1-2-3 inning. Middle of the third, Memphis 4, Nashville 3 on 94.9 The Fan.
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0: in for Jeff Hem on Sounds Baseball this week. Jake Steigelfest, our producer, back in Hit City after an hour and 15-minute rain delay. We've got a couple three-run homers, one aside in the early innings. Erson Garabito back to the mound for the Sounds. A drag bunt attempt by Cesar Prieto goes foul. 3-4 and 5 for Memphis in the third. Prieto, then Joshua Baez and Leo Bernal. Three pretty good bats in the middle of their lineup. Legit prospects. Prieto, 27 years old, kind of on the late side to be a prospect, but someone who does have big league time. Just 1-for-23, though, in 9 major league games for the Cardinals in his career. Fouls back another one to the netting, 0-2. Erson Garabito, the right-handed reliever, is the opener today for the Sounds. We're told he'd throw around 50 pitches. This is his 48th, and it's another foul ball. Three straight fouls to start the inning from Prieto. 48 pitches for Garabito, 31 strikes, 17 balls. He pitches to the leadoff man in the bottom of the third. Righty pitcher, lefty batter, another 0-2. Line foul. Off the netting at the high barrier over the third base dugout. There is a right-hander ready in the Sounds bullpen. Would not be surprised if Garabito is pulled at the end of this at-bat. 50 is the magic number for him. His 50th pitch, another 0-2, is way outside. 1-2 on Prieto. With the powerful Joshua Baez waiting on deck for the Redbirds. Sounds in red jerseys, Memphis in all white. Throwbacks as the Memphis Chicks. Pitches low to make it 2-2. Two balls, two strikes, nobody out, bases clear, bottom third. Memphis batting with a 4-3 lead over the Sounds. 2-2 pitch, down and in, slider. Went all the way through and under the zone, right on left. So from 0-2, Cesar Prieto, after a couple of two-strike fouls, has worked the count full. 3-2 pitch from Erson Garabito to Cesar Prieto. Ball four, down and in. That is the second walk issued by Garabito, and that will be his last batter of the game. Rick Sweet out of the first base dugout. It is a hard 50-pitch limit for Garabito, who threw 53 pitches in his first start. Two-plus innings on the mound for the Sounds opener in this bullpen game. Sounds down 4-3, one batter into the bottom of the third inning. Pitching change back after this on 94.9 The Fan.
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4: Hi, I'm Nicole Kidman. 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
0: In this bullpen game, the Sounds make a call to the bullpen with nobody out in the third inning, trailing 4-3 against the Memphis Redbirds. The new pitcher is right-hander Lyon Richardson, making his third appearance for the Sounds. He was DFA'd by the Reds and picked up by the Brewers and sent to AAA Nashville earlier this month. His first pitch to Josh Baez is bounced to third. Williams throws to second for one, and that's a double play. Right out of the bullpen and right around the hole.

0: Born for Lyon Richardson as he gets the most powerful man at the ballpark to bounce out softly. Well done by Lyon Richardson, the 26-year-old from Jensen Beach, Florida, who was the 47th overall pick out of high school in the 2018 draft by the Reds. He has had big league time with the Redlegs, including a couple of appearances out of their bullpen this season. Leo Bernal hits a sky-high pop to shallow center. The Sounds shortstop Eduardo Garcia makes the catch. How about that? Two pitches, three outs for Lyon Richardson out of the bullpen. Three innings done. Memphis 4, Nashville 3 here on 94.9 The Fan.
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0: Memphis 4, Sounds 3, as we go to the fourth inning here in Memphis. My name is Max Herz, and for Jeff M., Sounds Baseball is driven by your Middle Tennessee Toyota dealers. 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Jefferson Caro, then Greg Jones and Brock Wilkins scheduled. Against Memphis right-hander Hunter Dobbins, who has thrown 59 pitches through three innings, allowed a three-run homer in the second to Ethan Murray, but those runs were unearned after a dropped line drive kept the inning going. Caro takes ball one high from Dobbins. Righty pitcher, righty batter. Caro grounded out to shortstop in his first AB. 1-0 pitch, called strike. 85-mile-an-hour slider from Dobbins. The former Texas Tech Red Raider ball player, taken in the eighth round of the 2021 draft by the Red Sox. 1-1 pitch, swing and a miss, a beautiful breaking ball at 80 miles an hour. Caro way out in front and over top of it. It ended up way outside of the righty batter. Caro calls time. Dobbins at the belt. The righty wind, a kick step, and a 1-2 pitch to Caro. Line drive, pass third, down the left field line, and into the corner and foul ground. Caro heads for second as the left fielder Sejacy goes all the way into the corner, digging the baseball out. Lead-off double for Jefferson Caro. Hard hit, extra base hit. In between the third baseman Mendoza and the third base line. First leadoff man to reach for Nashville, and their first base runner with fewer than two outs here in the top of the fourth, trying to tie this game down 4-3. It was 4-0 Memphis after one. Both teams made fielding mistakes that led to three-run homers in prolonged frames. Greg Jones next up, singled and scored last inning. Takes a strike. That was back in the second inning. Jones singled and scored. He's now 4-for-6 in this series with two runs and two RBIs. 0-1 on the switch hitter, batting left-handed. Texas Tech against UNC Wilmington here in Memphis. Caro off second, the shortstop Rivas nearby. 0-1 pitch to Jones, taken up and in. Jones stands strong with that fastball bearing down on him. 1-1, nobody out. Runner at second, Sounds down 4-3 in the top of the fourth inning. 1-1 pitch. Tapper to third. That's a fair ball. Mendoza checks the runner back, and his throw to first gets away. Jones is safe, and after the miss, Caro goes from second to third. Jones was in the running lane, but the throw was in the running lane too, and the first baseman, Madris, could not bring it in. Madris, an outfielder by trade, having some trouble over there at first base, and he's got a word or two for Greg Jones. Gives him a pat on the arm, a friendly one. But that may have been a business decision by Madris. That is going to be a throwing error on the third baseman. Second error of the game against Memphis in four innings, and the sounds of men on the corners with nobody out. Brock Wilkin takes strike one. Well, that batted ball was almost the worst result possible. A grounder taken care of with no advancement. The third baseman, Mendoza, was in for the speedy Jones. He gloved it, looked the runner back, did everything right in that part of it, and then could not complete the play. Caro at third, Jones at first. A one pitch to Wilkin, the righty batter, takes low. Pitch not squeezed by Bernal, who did have some receiving issues in the series opener, catching on Tuesday night. The top prospect catcher. The majority of them came with nobody on base. This one he was able to keep in front of him, in and out of his mitt. 1-1 on Wilkin, sitting just 168 this year. First round pick. Jones steals second as the ball's fouled off. Jones will have to go back to first. It's 1-2 on Wilkin. Wilkin not having a great first Triple-A season. This is his 60th game. He's hitting 168. 33 hits in 196 at-bats for the 18th overall pick out of Wake Forest 3 years ago. Righty pitcher, righty batter. 1-2 pitch. Jones takes off again. Pitches low and away. Throw down. No play. Jones steals second with a feet first slide. Jones now 15 for 19 stealing bases this year in AAA. Second and third with nobody out. 2-2 count on Brock Wilkin. Second base umpire Felix Neon started to rotate with first base empty, but we got a four-man umpiring crew today, so he doesn't have to. Memphis brings the infield in. 2-2 pitch to Wilkin. Swing and a miss. Strike three. Wilkin was looking fastball. That slider ended up way down and away in the lefty box. And Wilkin goes back to the dugout with his head down. Unable to do the job with a runner at third and less than two outs. That is the fourth strikeout for Hunter Dobbins, the Memphis pitcher. He went a whole trip through the order without striking anybody out after getting three of the first four. Still two men in scoring position with one down for Ethan Murray, who had a three-run homer in his first at-bat. First pitch swinging, he hits it off his shoe tops. Foul ball as the third baseman Mendoza picks it up and was ready to make a play at the plate. There is no play to be had. Murray will walk that one off. No plate umpire. James Jean, the 31-year-old two-way umpire who was a home plate umpire in the big leagues yesterday. We'll kindly give him some time. Murray delivered his third homer of the season. Back in the second inning after an error put him up with two on and two out. Sounds down 4-3 in the top of the fourth. Second and third, one out. Infield at half depth. Continuing to creep in ahead of the 0-1 pitch. Swing and a miss. The same pitch that Wilkin struck out on. A slider way down and away. Murray realized how badly he'd missed it before he even completed the swing and just held it up. He had already gone three quarters of the way around. Hunter Dobbins in the driver's seat, 0-2. Ethan Murray's had a great series, four hits and six at-bats the last couple days. 0-2 pitch, fouled back. Murray barely gets a piece. Stays 0-2 on Murray. Ethan is 5'11 inches tall, 212 pounds. 26-year-old former Duke Blue Devil shortstop. His first full season in AAA. Another 0-2 pitch. Swing and a miss, strike three. Another dirty breaking ball. The ones that ended up in the other batter's box were sweepers. This one was a curveball that dropped straight down and landed in front of home plate. Fooled Murray. Back-to-back big strikeouts by Hunter Dobbins. Two outs in the top of the fourth. Sounds still have two in scoring position with two down for Eduardo Garcia. Third straight righty hitter against the righty pitcher. First pitch to Garcia. Fouled back. Garcia had a soft single to right his first time up. Now 2-for-5 across his first two appearances in AAA. Garcia called up from AA to start this week. A one pitch. Outside. Tried to dot that fastball up at the letters at 95. That fastball is a sinker with arm side run, but it did not come back onto the outside to the righty stick. 1-1 count, second and third with two down. The pitch to Garcia, swing and a miss. Slider down and away. Not as drastically down and away as the ones we've seen this inning, but right where it needed to be. Garcia trying to bring home his buddy Jefferson Caro from third. They're from the same city in Venezuela, Barquisimeto. They played winter league ball in Venezuela together for Cardinales de Lara this past winter. They're very close. 1-2 pitch to Garcia. Popped up. Right field. It carries about 15 feet shy of the track. Baez makes the catch near the line. The Sounds have runners at second and third with nobody out and cannot capitalize. Middle of the fourth. Memphis 4, Nashville 3 on 94.9 The Fan.
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0: Welcome back to Memphis, bottom of the fourth inning. Memphis Redbirds 4, Nashville Sounds 3. My name is Max Herz, in for Jeff Hem. Game 3 of a six-game series, Sounds and Redbirds, Brewers and Cardinals affiliates. Game 3 of 6. Lyon Richardson, the Sounds right-hander, back to the mound for his first full inning here in the fourth. After starter Erson Garabito walked the leadoff man in the third, Lyon Richardson came in, got a double play and a pop-out on two pitches. Three outs on two pitches. Pretty good. Gets strike one into Bly Madris, who homered off Garabito for three runs back in the first inning. The lefty hitter takes outside for ball one. We'll see what kind of length Lyon Richardson can give the Sounds here. Probably a couple innings. A wind in the 1-1. Line drive up the middle. Base hit. Madris is 2-for-2, and the Redbirds have the leadoff man on in the bottom of the fourth. The health report is brought to you by Vanderbilt Orthopedics. 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The Sounds still have three pitchers on the AAA injured list. First pitch from Richardson to Ramon Mendoza is a strike. Blake Holub and J.B. Bukauskas are here working their way back with the Sounds. Tate Keener is on the injured list as well, one of the Sounds' regular rotation starters. Those three still out on our Vanderbilt Sports Medicine Health Report. A one pitch to Mendoza. Low. Got a righty pitcher and a righty batter. Lyon Richardson against Ramon Mendoza. 1-1 pitch. Ground ball, a high bouncer that is foul. Jet Williams watches it bounce by him over a third. It lands up against the padded wall, and Greg Jones gets to give out another baseball in the left field corner. I will give Greg Jones some major, major fan props for this after he caught the final out of the game in left field yesterday. He went and celebrated in center field with the other two outfielders, then jogged all the way back to left field to toss the ball to a kid who was standing up there with a brother or a friend who had already gotten a ball. Good stuff, Greg Jones. Bouncer to third. This one's fair for Williams. Throw to second for one. On to first. Safe. Nearly a highlight reel. 5-4-3 double play. Williams made the throw on the move off balance to second. It was a good one to Murray. Mendoza a little too speedy on a close play at first. It's a fielder's choice, 5-4. Mendoza at first base with one out in the bottom of the fourth. Memphis batting with a 4-3 lead over the Sounds. Sounds in their red jersey tops. Memphis in all white. Throwback to the Memphis Chicks with the Chickasaw Indian on those throwback hats. They don't have throwback helmets, unfortunately. Still the red bird on the red helmet. Strike one to Matt Kopierniak, left-handed batter. He struck out swinging back in the second against Garabito. Final line on Erson Garabito, the Sounds starter on this bullpen game. Two-plus innings, three hits, four runs, two walks, and two strikeouts. Called strike at the top of the zone. 0-2 on Kopierniak. Garabito's pitch count was 50. He threw 53 and was pulled from the game. Rick Sweet would never lie to us. Not even to the fill-in. The 73-year-old Sound skipper, the third winningest manager in AAA history. 0-2, swing and a miss, strike three. Good morning, good afternoon, and good night from Lyon Richardson to Matt Kopierniak for Richardson's first strikeout here in his first full inning of work. He's now gone an inning and a third, allowed a hit. Has only needed 11 pitches to get four outs. Jeremy Rivas next, runner at first base, two down. Right-handed batting shortstop, grounded out his first time. Takes a pitch outside, able to recognize that curveball late and hold up on the swing. Wilken holding the runner Mendoza on first. He's playing a couple of steps into the base path off of the foul line. Rivas swings and misses, 1-1. Seen that now with first baseman. Doesn't really matter where you put the tag on. If you can get closer to the ball, put the tag on the leg. That's the approach the Sounds are trying here. With Wilken, a converted third baseman, playing first this season quite a bit. Rivas fouls one into the netting and falls down to a knee after a big, powerful cut on a 95-mile-an-hour sinker from Lyon Richardson, who has long, dark hair, the Florida native, heavily tattooed on his arms, wears number 12 for the Sounds. Trying to put this inning to bed. 1-2 pitch. Up high, half swing, appeal to first, no swing. 2-2 on Jeremy Rivas. Richardson made his major league debut for the Reds in August of 2023 out of the bullpen. Trying to get back to the big leagues with the Brewers. Misses down and away with the slider. Appeal to first. No swing. The left side of the Sounds infield was starting to jog off. 3-2 with two outs. Richardson making his third appearance for the Sounds. Has pitched in 41 major league games over the last 4 years, and he walks Rivas. It's ahead 1-2. First and second with two down. Memphis will flip the lineup over for Victor Scott, who has twice reached. MLB Plus is new for 2026. 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Richardson misses inside to Victor Scott, two guys who have played in the bigs this year. Scott hitting left-handed, a single and a walk so far. Stole a base both times, scored a run in the first. 1-0 pitch, down and in. That is now five straight balls from Lyon Richardson after he had been so efficient before that. Mendoza at second, Rivas at first. Memphis batting in the bottom of the fourth with a 4-3 lead. Memphis got four in the first, Sounds got three in the second. Both teams have a three-run homer. Blyma Driss for Memphis in the first, Ethan Murray for the Sounds in the second. Pitch way inside, Scott somehow dodges it, and it gets through Caro for a wild pitch. They are going to say it was a hit-by-pitch. Very late signal by the home plate umpire, James Jean. But it did hit Scott. I had no idea how it didn't hit him. Didn't sound like it did, but it was a matrix move to get out of the way, and it did hit him on his front right knee. You see upon replay. Bases loaded with two outs. Six straight balls from Lyon Richardson. And what seemed like an easy inning has become difficult. Thomas Sejasi up. Righty batter, the two-hole hitter. First pitch fouled off. Sejasi 0 for 2. The man who wears no batting gloves from Carlsbad, California, was drafted in the fifth and final round of the abbreviated 2020 draft out of Carlsbad High School. Marking to continue to make his mark in the Cardinals organization. A one pitch. Line drive right to shortstop and caught by Eduardo Garcia. Lyon Richardson walks the bases loaded, but leaves them loaded in the fourth. End of four. Memphis 4, Sounds 3 on 94.9 The Fan.
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0: Fifth inning in Memphis. Redbirds 4, Sounds 3. My name is Max Hers. After a 1 hour, 10 minute rain delay we got going tonight, it's a nice night in Memphis after the rain around game time. Top of the order for the Sounds in the fifth. Jet Williams first up against Hunter Dobbins, and he hits a hard one to right field and deep. Baez to the track, and Joshua Baez makes the catch in front of the wall near the 322-foot marking in the right field corner. Williams has three homers in the first two games of this series. Gave that one a ride, but is now 0 for 3. Hunter Dobbins, now with 4 1/3 innings under his belt on 80 pitches for Memphis. First start back in AAA for the former Texas Tech hurler, right-hander. Faces Tyler Black, the left-handed hitting Sounds DH, who's 0 for 2. He takes low. All of these Sounds seeing Dobbins for the third time. Williams, Black, and then Luis Lara next. Memphis does have action out in the bullpen. Righty Ryan Murphy warming up. Memphis did have a call-up out of their bullpen today and a potential big league debut tonight in Kansas City. Black takes ball too low. 2-0 on Tyler Black. The Cardinals called up Max Radjic, who threw an inning of relief yesterday in the Sounds win over the Redbirds. Radjic picked a scoreless eighth inning yesterday afternoon. Black takes a strike inside. And the news came down today that Radjic was going up to the big leagues, taking the place of Chris Roycroft, who is DFA'd and maybe here later in the series. And Radjic did make his major league debut today for the Cardinals in Kansas City. Cardinals down big. Black takes another ball. It's 3-1. Radjic threw two innings in his major league debut. Gave up two hits and a run. Got a strikeout. 3-1 to Black. Line foul. Well, you never know when you come to a Sounds game who's going to be in the big leagues tomorrow. Call-ups and transactions are brought to you by the Tennessee Lottery. With two great ways to win millions, hurry into any Tennessee Lottery retailer and play Powerball and Mega Millions. Powerball drawings are held every Monday, Wednesday, and Saturday. And Mega Millions drawings are every Tuesday and Friday. So step up to the plate and play today. 3-2 on Tyler Black. One out, nobody on. Top of the fifth, Sounds batting down 4-3. The wind and the full count pitch from Hunter Dobbins. Tapper back to the pitcher Dobbins, who ranges towards first to glove the ball, an underhand flip to first base for the out. Two up, two down for Dobbins, who is looking for his third 1-2-3 inning. Got one in the first, got one in the third, now looking for it here in the fifth. The other two innings have been busy. In the second inning, he got the first two, gave up a two-out single, then an error behind him preceded a three-run homer. Then in the fourth inning, the Sounds had runners at second and third with nobody out after a double and another error, but could not score. So Dobbins has retired five straight. Now he'll face Luis Lara, a switch-hitting center fielder batting left-handed. First pitch, low and away with a fastball. Lara 0-2 and now just 1-12 in the series for the fifth-ranked Brewers prospect and the 21-year-old center fielder who just got a 7-year contract from the Brew Crew last week. 1-0, smoked to center, but right at Victor Scott. He makes the catch, and Hunter Dobbins has another 1-2-3 frame. Middle of the fifth, we're halfway home. Memphis 4, Nashville 3 on 94.9 The Fan.
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0: Halfway home here on a late night in Memphis. Memphis Redbirds lead the Nashville Sounds 4-3 as we go to the bottom of the fifth. My name is Max Herz, in for Jeff Hem. Right-hander Lyon Richardson back to the mound with two innings of relief under his belt. He induces a soft tapper from Cesar Prieto. One pitch, one out in the bottom of the fifth. Right to first base. Easy one for Wilkin. Well, Richardson came out of the bullpen. One batter into the third inning. On his first pitch, got a soft bounce-out double play from Joshua Baez, who had four homers in a game earlier this week against the Sounds. Then needed one more pitch to get out of that inning. Last inning, he looked well on his way, then gave up a couple of free bases with two outs, but left him loaded. Now he'll face the big man, Joshua Baez, again. Righty pitcher, righty batter. Baez, since his four-homer game, hitless. 0-1 today with a hit by pitch and that ground ball double play. He shows a bunt and then pulls back and takes ball one. I don't think he's bunting. 1-0. The pitch to Baez. No bunt this time. Instead, a half swing and a miss. Called by the home plate umpire, James Jean. On a pitch inside, Lyon Richardson makes Joshua Baez look silly. One ball, one strike. Baez right back in there, ready to hit. The 1-1. Smoke to left field and deep near the foul pole and gone. Fifth home run of the series for Joshua Baez. 5-3 Memphis in the bottom of the fifth. His AAA leading 24th home run of the season in 64 games. An OPS of almost 1,000. Joshua Baez has 5 home runs in the first 2.5 games of this series. That one was smoked. 111 mile an hour exit velocity. 376 feet. Well, he got right back in there after the ugly half swing on the pitch prior and immediately made up for it with a solo homer. Foul ball back to the net by Leo Bernal. Memphis 5, Nashville 3 with one out. Bases empty, bottom of the fifth. This is Joshua Baez's first time ever facing the Sounds in his first AAA season and then the first Nashville-Memphis series of the year. 0-1 to Bernal. Sharp grounder, backhanded by the shortstop Garcia. Takes his time on the throw to first. He had time, and he gets the out. You begin to think maybe it's the last time that Joshua Baez will ever face the Sounds, as he could be headed up to the big club in the Cardinals soon. The Sounds do not see Memphis again until the first full week of August. That will also be here in Memphis, and then the Redbirds will be in Nashville for the final series of the season. Just 3 meetings this year instead of the usual 4 between these two teams. Lima Driss up. He had a 3-run homer earlier in the game. Takes ball 1 up and away. Well, we know we got Cardinals fans in Nashville. Everybody in baseball heard about Josh Baez's 4 home run game against the Sounds on Tuesday. The first 4 homer game at any level of affiliated baseball this year. All 4 levels of the minors and the majors. Richardson misses down and into Madriss. It's 2-0. I was looking forward to seeing Baez play. You never know when it's your only chance to see somebody at a certain level of the minors. The Cardinals slugging outfield prospect may be headed up soon. Richardson misses up and away. The irony of all these homers, 5 coming against the Sounds in just 3 games. Joshua Baez at one point was ticketed to be a Nashvillian. High school baseball star in Boston, the Massachusetts High School Player of the Year, was committed to play at Vanderbilt, but was drafted 54th overall by the Cardinals out of high school. Got a multi-million dollar signing bonus to be an immediate pro. So Joshua Baez, one of the many great pro ball players and soon to be big leaguer, who was committed to Vanderbilt but never made it to Hawkins Field. 3-1 to Madriss, up and away, it's ball 4. Joshua Baez and that recruiting story is your fact of the game, brought to you by TaskRabbit. Here's another fact. TaskRabbit has been Music City's go-to for moving and assembly for years. It's the fastest way to knock out your to-do list. Book a Tasker today. 5-pitch walk to Madriss. Second walk issued by Richardson. Memphis batting with a 5-3 lead, bottom 5. Madriss at first base with 2 down. Ramon Mendoza next up. Madriss takes off. Swing and a miss. Throw to second. Is not accurate. And Madriss steals second. Pitch was down and in to the righty batter. A tough pitch to throw on for Caro. But Memphis is now 4-for-4 stealing bases in the first 5 innings of this game tonight. Madriss a good runner, but just 4 out of 6 stealing bases this year. Breaking ball outside evens the count up. 1-1 on Ramon Mendoza, righty batter. He's 0-for-2 today with a ground out and a fielder's choice. He was 3-for-5 yesterday with a couple of singles and a double after striking out in his first 2 ABs. Another breaking ball outside. Makes it 2-1. Mendoza from Tijuana, Mexico. In search of his big league debut, longtime member of the Cardinals org. 25 years old. Batting with a runner in scoring position and 2 outs. He takes low, 3-1. Well, Richardson's been up and down in this outing. He's had stretches where he's gotten soft contact and done so quickly. But then he's also had some moments of inaccuracy as the first man out of the bullpen for the Sounds tonight. 3-1 pitch, ball 4. Not close. And Richardson frustrated as he turns around on the mound and looks out at the right center field bullpen, where one of his teammates is ready to come in. It was a breaking ball down and away on 3-1. Back-to-back two-out walks. First and second two outs for Matt Kupierniak. And time called. Sounds pitching coach Tyler Thornburg. First year as the Sounds pitching coach and former Sounds pitcher. Out to the mound for a mound visit here. Time to look at our out-of-town scoreboard, brought to you by Matt Harden Law, the local firm that locals trust. The Sounds MLB parent club Brewers had a day game today and lost 4-2 against the Guardians in Milwaukee. Brewers were trying to get a sweep. They still get a series win. Guardians 4, Brewers 2. It's tied 2-2 in the seventh. Guardians rookie Travis Bazzana broke the 2-2 tie with a solo homer. Guardians 4, Brewers 2. The Braves and Giants were rained out today. The Brewers will be in Atlanta this weekend, close to Nashville. Jacob Mizorowski will pitch against the Braves tomorrow night. The best pitcher in baseball against the best offense in baseball. That should be fun. Down in Atlanta tomorrow night. First pitch to Kupierniak after the mound visit is inside of the lefty batter. Other big league scores today. The Blue Jays beat the Red Sox 4-3. Brandon Valenzuela had the game-winning double in the ninth inning for the Jays at Fenway Park. White Sox beat the Yankees 5-1. Game-winning grand slam for Andrew Benintendi in the eighth inning. Another ball from Richardson inside to Kupierniak. It's 2-0. Mets beat the Phillies 6-4. Juan Soto had two early homers for the Mets that held up in a 6-4 win. Twins beat the Rangers 9-3. 2-0 pitch inside. Gets past Carroll all the way to the backstop. And both runners move up. 3-0 on Matt Kupierniak. Richardson has thrown 11 balls and just two strikes to the last three hitters. Joshua Baez, a solo homer this inning. And now a couple of two-out walks. Second and third, two down. 3-0 count on Kupierniak. Lefty batter, righty pitcher. Ryan Richardson trying to straighten it out. And he misses for ball four outside with a fastball. Three straight walks here in the bottom of the fourth for Memphis. Leading 5-3. And let's see if that is it for Richardson. Looks like Rick Sweet's going to stick with him. A couple of Sounds players looking down the line on the dugout rail, seeing if their manager is going to move. The nine-hole hitter, Jeremy Rivas, will face Richardson with the bases loaded and two down. First pitch right on right is inside, a close miss with an off-speed pitch. Rivas, a ground out and a walk so far today. Facing Richardson for the second straight inning. 1-0 pitch. Tapped foul. But for a moment that hit Rivas in the hand, but it hit the bat just above the handle. Number foul goes to the first base dugout. And a much needed strike for Lyon Richardson, who had thrown nine straight balls. He's back in the at-bat at 1-1. Started the at-bat with two straight right-on-right changeups. The 1-1 pitch, up and in. The curveball did not drop. 2-1 as Rivas ducks out of the way. Bases loaded, two down. Redbirds 5, Sounds 3. Memphis batting in the bottom of the fifth inning. A game that was delayed an hour and 10 minutes by rain. Lyon Richardson deals the 2-1. Sharp grounder in between third and short into left field for a hit. Madrid scores from third. Mendoza coming home. Jones's throw nails him. An RBI single for Jeremy Rivas, but Greg Jones prevents it from being a two-run single and ends the fifth inning. Memphis gets two in the fifth on a Joshua Baez solo home run and that RBI single by Rivas. Redbirds 6, Sounds 3 after 5 on 94.9 The Fan.
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0: Top of the sixth inning, Sounds trail 6-3 here in Memphis. My name is Max Herz, in for Jeff Hem this week on Nashville Sounds Baseball. Memphis starter Hunter Dobbins done after five innings and 79 pitches. Right-hander Ryan Murphy, the first man out of the bullpen for the sixth inning. For the Memphis Redbirds here tonight, he'll face 4, 5, and 6 in the Sounds lineup. Akil Baddoo, Jefferson Caro, and Greg Jones. First pitch from Murphy to Baddoo is outside to the lefty batter. 1-0 on Akil, the Nobody Trashes Tennessee cleanup hitter tonight. 0-2 with a strikeout and a groundout after he hit two homers yesterday. Sounds down 6-3, top of the sixth. 1-0 pitch. Again outside. This call to the bullpen is brought to you by the Mint Gaming Hall, Kentucky Downs, a proud partner of the Sounds. Located just 35 minutes north of Nashville on I-65, the Mint features an elevated gaming experience, entertainment, a hotel, and more. 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Baddoo hits a foul ball over our heads off the steel awning at the top. It comes back and hits the back of the backstop, and now the race is on between four different kids for the baseball. One of them nearly belly flops over a chair and gets it. And all three of the kids close to it were left-handed. There you go. Shout out to our lefties. The fourth pitch to Baddoo is a ball, as I get too distracted by the kids looking for the baseball. 3-1 on Baddoo. Trying to greet Ryan Murphy out of the bullpen. Murphy is 6'1", 210 pounds. He deals. Hit off the end of the bat, up the middle for a single. On the second base side, or on the second baseman's side of second base, but out of the reach of Prieto, who was pulled for the lefty shift. Baddoo has his first hit of the ballgame, and the Sounds have the leadoff man on in the top of the sixth. The new pitcher, Ryan Murphy, went to Lemoyne College in Syracuse, New York, and was drafted in the fifth round of the 2020 draft. Out of Lemoyne, which at the time was Division II and is now Division I. First pitch to Jefferson Caro is down and away. Murphy was taken one pick ahead of his Memphis teammate, Thomas Sejasi. Murphy taken by the Giants, Sejasi taken by the Rangers. Here they are playing for the Cardinals. Wonder how often Murphy brags about that, despite the fact that his signing bonus appears to be significantly lower than Sejasi's. Pitch up and in, 2-0 on Caro, and the catcher Leo Bernal will go out for a visit. And will be joined by the pitching coach, Ollie Cady, who comes out on a pretty swift jog. Sixth inning means it's trivia time, brought to you by JLS Mechanical HVAC, proudly serving Middle Tennessee and a certified local train dealer. 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The Memphis Redbirds are throwing back to the Memphis Chicks tonight their uniforms. The longtime AA team in Memphis and a AA opponent of the Sounds for many years. The Chicks left Memphis in the 90s and were replaced by the Louisville Redbirds, who were already at AAA but relocated from Louisville to Memphis. The trivia question, and you can email your answer to radiobooth@nashvillesounds.com, is about the Memphis Chicks. First, the 2-0 pitch to Caro. He's taking all the way. Well, no, it was a balk. So no pitch. And our first base umpire, Nate Dietrich, does a good job demonstrating what was wrong, and he said front leg. So Bedu gets second base on the balk. How about that? A mound visit and immediately a balk. He gave him some good instructions for the pitch. It was a strike, but he didn't tell him not to balk. Now the 2-0 to Caro comes, and it's inside, 3-0. All right, the trivia question. Email your answer to radiobooth@nashvillesounds.com. What city did the Memphis Chicks move to from Memphis? It is another city in Tennessee, and sadly, it is a city that no longer has an affiliated minor league team, but really should. 3-0 to Caro, strike one. Email your answer to radiobooth@nashvillesounds.com. What city did the Memphis Chicks move to? Think about other cities in Tennessee. The answer is not Nashville. Other cities in Tennessee that once had a double-A team but no longer do. 3-1, called strike. Full count on Caro. The winner of the trivia contest gets two tickets to a Future Sounds game and is automatically entered for a chance to win a free one-year membership to JLS's Gold Tier Maintenance Plan. One winner every month here on Sounds Radio. That's a $300 value that includes two tune-up visits per year with a 21-point inspection, no service call fees, and other discounts and credits on diagnostics and service. Caro stays alive with a foul ball, 3-2. Onto the first base rooftop, and it rolls all the way back onto the lower level. Bedu at second base. Nobody out, top of the sixth inning. Sounds batting down 6-3. Had been 4-3 for three full innings. Memphis got two in the bottom of the fifth. Sounds trying to answer. Another 3-2 pitch to Caro. Swing and a miss, strike three. Ryan Murphy bounces back and gets the K. First out of the top of the sixth inning. Greg Jones next up. He's reached both times. Singled and scored in the second. Reached on a throwing error by the third baseman in the fourth inning. Stole a base and was left at second. The switch hitter, batting left-handed, takes outside at the knees. Jones also had a great defensive play to finish up last inning, nailing a man at the plate in left field. It's a close play, and he got Ramon Mendoza on a perfect throw from left for the man who grew up playing middle infield. So dancing around at second. The shortstop Rivas covering the bag. The pitcher steps off, but Rivas ran away. Bedu scurried back in and even slid feet first. Rivas was there, and the pitcher wanted to throw, and then when he was ready to throw, there was no more shortstop. Bedu still at second. The 1-0 pitch to Jones, tapped right in front of the plate, picked up by the catcher Bernal, who spins and throws to first for the out. A stellar defensive play behind the plate by Leo Bernal. He picked that ball up. There was a chance it was maybe going to roll foul on the dirt, in the dirt circle on the third base side of home. But he knew he had it in him to get the out, and he did. Not worried about the runner going from second to third since there are now two outs. A heady athletic play by Leo Bernal, the 22-year-old Cardinals prospect catcher for Memphis. Bedu at third for two down. Brock Wilkin at the plate, 0 for 2 today, reached on an error and scored a run in the second. Takes up high. Righty batter, righty pitcher. Wilkin struck out with runners at second and third and nobody out in the fifth. Trying to bring a run home here with a runner at third and two outs in the sixth. 1-0, skied to center. This should be manageable for the second baseman, Prieto, who backs up into right center, is called off by the right fielder, Baez, who squeezes it. Runner left at third for the Sounds. Their fourth straight inning without a run. Middle of the sixth, Redbirds 6, Sounds 3 on 94.9 The Fan.
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0: Bottom of the sixth inning here in Memphis. Sounds trail the Redbirds 6-3. Third pitcher of the game for the Sounds is right-hander Will Childers on the mint at Kentucky Downs. Call to the bullpen. 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Childers deals strike one to Victor Scott II. He'll face the top of the order here in the bottom of the sixth with the Sounds down 6-3. Scott lines one foul. The man who played a lot of outfield for the Cardinals earlier this season has been on base all three times against the Sounds tonight as the leadoff man. A single, a walk, and a hit by pitch. Lefty batter against the righty pitcher Childers. 0-2 pitch. Swing and a miss, strike three. Three pitches and first strikeout for Will Childers right out of the bullpen. Strikeouts by Sounds pitchers all season long are brought to you by Circle K. Hungry? 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There's something for everyone. Thomas DeJacy next, 0-3. Right-handed hitting left fielder. Childers comes home, misses high. With an 87-mile-an-hour cutter. outside, 2-0. Childers is 25 years old from Augusta, Georgia. Former Georgia Bulldog, although injuries really slowed his collegiate career. Ended up signing as an undrafted free agent. 2-0 pitch. Hit hard and deep to left center. That is a monster dinger for Thomas DeJacy off the back wall of the Memphis bullpen in left center field. It hits off the bricks, bounces back into play. Luis Lara will throw that ball to fans waiting for a souvenir. Second homer in as many days for Thomas DeJacy in Memphis. It is 7-3 Redbirds at the bottom of the sixth. 422 feet to left center. That is the third home run of the game, two for Memphis, one for Nashville, and our 17th home run of the series in 24 innings. Series even 1-1, but the Sounds down 7-3 in the bottom of the sixth. 1-0 on Cesar Prieto, the left-handed hitting Memphis second baseman. He takes strike one from Childers. Childers working off the first base side of the mound. Big right-hander, 6'4" tall, 225 pounds. Line drive to left, playable for Badu, who makes the catch. For the second out of the bottom of the sixth. Let's pause 10 seconds for station identification on 94.9 The Fan.
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0: We are in Memphis, bottom of the sixth inning. Memphis 7, Nashville 3. My name is Max Herz, in for Jeff Hem on Sounds Radio. This game started an hour and 10 minutes late at 8:15 after a heavy rainstorm moved through around 7 o'clock when the game was supposed to start. Josh Baez takes ball one inside. He homered last time. He has five homers this week for Memphis. The Cardinals' number

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0: 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Start of the seventh inning in Memphis. Sounds down 7-3 against the Memphis Redbirds. My name is Max Herz, and for Jeff Hem, the Sounds workhorse broadcaster, who gets his only week off of the season this week. The final week of the first half. Sounds chasing Memphis and Rochester for the top spot in the International League and the first half championship. First pitch of the seventh inning is tapped foul by Ethan Murray. Ryan Murphy is back to the mound for his second inning of relief for Memphis. Worked around a leadoff single last inning and stranded Akil Baddoo at third. Sounds got all three of their runs in the second on a three-run homer by Murray. Since then, he has struck out in his only plate appearance. Eighth place hitting second baseman. Righty hitter against the righty pitcher. A one pitch. Ground ball to third. Scooped up on the forehand side by Ramon Mendoza. He goes to first for the first out of the seventh. The answer to our trivia question presented by JLS Mechanical HVAC is... Well, first I'll tell you the question again. What city did the Memphis Chicks move to? The Redbirds are throwing back to the AA Memphis Chicks tonight. The hints I gave you were it's a city in Tennessee that no longer has an affiliated minor league team and really should. First pitch to Eduardo Garcia is up and in for ball one. The answer is Jackson. Jackson, Tennessee. They became the franchise that at one point was known as the Jackson Generals, also the West Tennessee Diamond Jacks. With two X's, which I always thought was an absolutely ridiculous name. But they were a Diamondbacks affiliate in Jackson. 1-0 pitch to Garcia is low. But that ballpark in Jackson just sits there. They have a college summer team there now in one of the MLB partner leagues. But they should really have a team. But anyway, that's where the Memphis Chicks went. Then the Louisville Redbirds became the Memphis Redbirds. And Memphis rose to AAA. 2-0 pitch to Garcia. Called strike. Breaking ball on the inside of the righty batter. Garcia 1-for-2 with a single and a flyout in this game. Right-handed hitting tall Venezuelan shortstop, hitting ninth in his second AAA contest. 2-1 pitch from Murphy. Down and away. Garcia has a long white arm sleeve under his left jersey sleeve. His right sleeve he has rolled up to show off the muscles. 3-1 pitch. Called strike. On the outer half of the zone, Garcia did not like the call, but not going to challenge here. With the bases clear, Sounds have not used a challenge yet in this ballgame. Here in the top of the seventh, losing 7-3. Memphis got four in the first. Sounds got three in the second. Those were unearned runs after a drop line drive before the three-run homer. Hunter Dobbins, through five innings, did not give up an earned run. Garcia hits a tapper to third. Mendoza charges, picks it up, throws to first, and Garcia's safe. Would have been a bang-bang.

0: play at first, but the throw was not perfect, and Madris had to leave the bag to make sure he got it. Infield single for Eduardo Garcia. He's 2-for-3 tonight and 3-for-7 in his first two games at AAA. Sounds trying to cut into this four-run deficit. Back to the top of the order for Jett Williams, the Brewers' number 3-ranked prospect. 0-for-3 tonight. Three homers in the first two games of this series, all out of the leadoff spot for the Sounds. First year in the Brewers organization, part of a big trade with the Mets this winter. First pitch right on right is a called strike to Jett Williams. Williams undersized, 5 foot 7 inches tall, 179 pounds, from Heath, Texas, USA. But boy, is he a ball player. He says he plays every game like it's his last game. He's a guy who respects the game, and it respects him back. He has great ability, offensively and defensively, takes inside. We interviewed the Brewers' senior vice president of player operations, Tom Flanagan, who was with the Sounds for the first portion of this series. He said Williams is, quote, knocking on the door to get to Milwaukee, and that it could happen at any time. Williams swings and misses. The pitch gets through the catcher, and Garcia can jog to second. It was an 83-mile-an-hour curveball down and away that Williams bit on. That may be a pass ball. I don't know if that bounced before it got to the catcher Bernal. It must have. Garcia advances to second with one out. Top of the seventh. Sounds batting down 7-3. One-two pitch to Jett Williams from Ryan Murphy after a long look at the runner at second. Low. Taken all the way by Williams. Two balls, two strikes. That is ruled a passed ball. Can't say I didn't get that one right. 2-2 to Williams. Swing and a miss. An ugly swing and miss. He had trouble with that curveball. He swung at one low for strike two. That one was outside and low for strike three. And Williams is 0-for-4 with two strikeouts. Second punch out for Murphy in an inning and two-thirds of relief for Memphis. Garcia at second base with two down for Tyler Black. Black 0-for-3. Left-handed hitting Sounds DH. First pitch. Called strike. 87-mile-an-hour sinker on the outer half to the lefty batter. Black a hunched-over batting stance, bent at the waist. A little unorthodox, but that's been his look through the last few years with the Sounds. His third year in AAA, going up and down with the Brewers. Bounced in, 1-1. Black reached base in 3 of 5 plate appearances yesterday. Sat the first game of the series. Rick Sweet walked up to him during BP on Tuesday night. Said, we'll get you in there tomorrow. Well, that was yesterday, and he played well. Back in there tonight, hitting second. Brewers want to get Black going. Former first-round pick. Former top prospect, now out of the Brewers' top 30, takes high and away. 2-1 on Black. I don't think Black's a huge soccer guy, but his home country of Canada had their first World Cup match today. I guess it was their second match. Can you tell I'm following the World Cup closely, too? It was their second match. One of the hosts. And they won. 2-1 to Black. Swing and a miss. The catcher, Bernal, came up wanting to throw to second. Nothing doing there. He did not make the throw. Canada beat Qatar 6-0 today in Vancouver in soccer. That is not a close soccer game. Vancouver and Toronto are the two Canadian cities hosting World Cup games. Black checks his swing, takes high, ball 3-2. America, Canada, and Mexico sharing the World Cup. After Qatar got to host their own. All right. Wish Nashville were hosting. We got a great soccer stadium, but I guess that doesn't get it done. Got a bid against Qatar. 3-2 to Black. Outside, ball 4. Good at bat. Keeps the seventh inning alive. First and second with two down for Luis Lara. The big-name Brewers prospect from Venezuela, who is not in the World Cup, sadly. Sounds have a large Venezuelan presence on their roster. Four of their hitters are from Venezuela. Caro, Lara, Garcia. All in the lineup today as Lara fouls one off, and also Luis Matos. Lara 0 for 3 tonight and 1 for 13 in the series. Switch hitter batting left-handed. Sounds down 7-3 in the top of the seventh. This important first half finale series. Lara hits it up the middle. Shortstop's right there. That's Rivas, and he steps on second to end the inning. Seventh inning stretch time here in Memphis. Redbirds 7, Sounds 3 here on 94.9 The Fan.
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0: Bottom of the seventh inning after a nice rendition of the seventh inning stretch, and take me out to the ballgame here in Memphis. Max Herz with you, a game that's gone late after an hour and 15-minute rain delay. Sounds trailing 7-3 as Memphis goes back to the bat racks in the bottom of the seventh. Right-handed pitcher Will Childers is back for his second inning of work for the Sounds. First pitch to Leo Bernal is a breaking ball down and in to the left-handed batter. Bernal 0-for-3 in the game. And 0-for-8 in the last two games for the switch-hitting Cardinals catching prospect. 5-6-7 in the Redbirds lineup here in the bottom of the seventh. 1-0 to Bernal is another miss low and in. This one with a cutter at 92 miles an hour. Bernal, then Bly Madris, and Ramon Mendoza. Childers gave up a solo homer to Thomas Sejasi in the sixth, this first inning of work. There's strike one, a slider strike. 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Soft grounded to first, that is foul. Brock Wilken thought it would be fair. It took a bounce right next to the base. And Wilken looks back at the first base umpire, Nate Dietrich, behind him. But it's a foul ball, 2-2. 3 games left in this series after tonight. 7 o'clock tomorrow, 6:30 on Saturday night, and 1 o'clock Sunday afternoon on 94.9 The Fan. Sounds need to win at least 3 of 4 if they want a shot at the International League first half playoff spot. Grounder to second. Diving play by Murray, who picks it up and gets back up for the out. Nice play, Ethan Murray, diving to his left toward first base for the first out of the bottom of the seventh. After that, the Sounds will be back home for 2 straight weeks, their longest homestand of the season. They'll face Gwinnett next week and then Jacksonville 2 weeks from now, taking you all the way through July 4th week. At First Horizon Park, July 4th weekend, Friday, Saturday, and Sunday. Those will be packed days at the ballpark, so get your tickets early. And also next week, next Wednesday, is Bryce Terang bobblehead night in Hit City. So get your tickets for that as well. Sounds pitching coach Tyler Thornburg out for a quick visit with Childers. Nobody warming up in the bullpen, so Just a quick check-in by Thornburg here. He goes back to the first base dugout in his blue mesh Sound sweatshirt. Tyler Thornburg, his second year coaching in the Brewers organization, was in Double-A last year, moves up to Triple-A this year as the head Sounds pitching coach. Brian Leslie continues as the Sounds bullpen coach and also holds an organizational supervisory role with pitching development and velocity development. Madris hits a foul ball back. He's been on base all three plate appearances today. Three-run homer in the first, a single in the fourth, and a walk in the fifth. Takes down and in. 1-1 on Madris, the native of Las Vegas, drafted by the Pirates out of Colorado Mesa University in 2017 in the ninth round. Made it to the big leagues with the Pirates in 2022, but has bounced around since then. 1-1, swing and a miss. It's Madris' first year in the Cardinals org. The left-handed quarterman also played in the majors for the Astros and Tigers. Played in the majors three straight seasons after debuting for the Pirates 4 years ago. 1-2 pitch, bases clear, one down. Childers deals outside to the lefty batter. Memphis 7, Sounds 3, bottom of the seventh inning. 2-2 pitch. Swing and a miss, strike 3. Second strikeout for Will Childers, and the second out of the bottom of the seventh inning. 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Two up, two down in the seventh. Ramon Mendoza is next. Righty pitcher, righty batter. Childers misses up and away. Mendoza walked and was thrown out at home in the fifth inning. Trying to score from second on a single. Open stance on the right side. 1-0 pitch, up and in. Got your pitching matchup set for the rest of this series. Tomorrow, Garrett Stallings, the former Tennessee Vol, will start for the Sounds against Memphis left-hander Bryson Motz. Then Saturday, Tyson Harden will face Pete Hansen for Memphis, another Memphis lefty. Swing and a miss by Mendoza, makes it 2-1. Then Sunday, we are currently scheduled for a rematch of Tuesday's pitching matchup between Nashville's Brett Witrowski and Memphis's Quinn Matthews. 2-1. Hit hard and deep to left. Jones going back. He leaps and he can't make the play. He falls over at the base of the wall, recovers well, and throws the ball back in. It is a two-out double for Ramon Mendoza. Well, Jones didn't do anything wrong there. It didn't cost him any bases to try and catch that baseball. It's an interesting play out in left field. It's a 17-foot-high wall, but it juts out to as far as 360 feet in the left center gap. So it is a lot of ground for a left fielder to cover. Jones was pretty deep, still had to leap, and was under that baseball. Went right over his glove left hand in front of the bright screen that shows the line score in left field. Mendoza at second with two down. Matt Kopierniak batting. First pitch to the lefty batter is up and in. Kopierniak yet to put the ball in play tonight. 0 for 2 with two strikeouts and a walk. Hitting eighth for Memphis. They're DH today. Was at left field yesterday. 1-0 pitch. Half swing. Pitch low. Appeal to third. It is a swing. Call in the Sounds' favor from third base umpire Ray Valero. Will Childers checks the runner at second. Deals a 1-1. Bouncer to the second baseman Murray. He picks it up near his head. Throws to first for the out. We are through seven. Redbirds 7, Sounds 3. This is Sounds Baseball on 94.9 The Fan.
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0: We are back in Memphis for the eighth inning on this late Thursday night. Redbirds 7, Sounds 3. My name is Max Herz in for Jeff Hem, announcing this final series of the first half of Nashville Sounds Baseball. Sounds back to the bats in the top of the eighth. 4-5 and 6 in the lineup, Akil Baddoo, Jefferson Caro, and Greg Jones against right-handed reliever Ryan Murphy, who is ready to begin his third inning of relief with 37 pitches and two scoreless frames so far out of the Memphis bullpen. Following up, Hunter Dobbins, who is in line for the win with 5 innings. Sounds got a 3-run homer from Ethan Murray in the second to turn a 4-0 deficit into a 4-3 deficit, but they haven't scored since. Now we hear in the 8th inning after 5 straight scoreless half innings. Baddoo swings and misses with a big cut to get the 8th inning started. A 1 pitch from Murphy to Baddoo is high. Righty pitcher, lefty batter. Baddoo singled to right field to start the 6th inning. He is the first Sound to face Murphy twice. Murphy, the former Lemoyne College Dolphin, with the 1-1. Swing and a miss. Sinker outside that ran down and away from the left-handed batter. 1-2 on Baddoo. Base is clear to start the 8th. Sounds down 7-3. 1-2 pitch to Baddoo. High. Baddoo had 2 home runs yesterday afternoon in the Sounds 10-8 win here in Memphis. Memphis won the first game 12-5 on Tuesday. It's been the lowest scoring game of the series so far, but we've still had 3 home runs. Called strike 3. A sinker up and in. Baddoo didn't like the call, but does not challenge. Kind of taps his helmet on the way back to the dugout, saying, I should have done that sooner.
9: Now
0: back to the first base dugout he goes. Third strikeout for Murphy. He's had 1 in each of his innings of relief. Nobody on, 1 out for Jefferson Caro. Righty batter, righty pitcher. First pitch from Murphy. High. Caro 1-for-3 with a double down the third baseline back in the 4th. He struck out against Murphy 2 innings ago. 0-1. Ground ball left side. Foul ball evens the count up. That was the 1-0 pitch. 1-1 on Caro. Caro, the 23-year-old Brewers catching prospect from Barquisimeto, Venezuela, will turn 24 this October. One pitch. Check swing. Pitch is high on the outside. 2-1 on Caro. Caro heading the count 2-1. Murphy deals. High bouncer to third. Played by Mendoza on the first long hop. He goes all the way across for the second out of the top of the 8th inning. Sounds Baseball is driven by your Middle Tennessee Toyota dealers. 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Greg Jones next up for Nashville. He's 1-for-3 with a single, a run scored, and a stolen base tonight. Switch hitting left fielder will bat left-handed. Righty pitcher, lefty batter. First pitch from Murphy. Fastball strike. 93 miles an hour. Nice pop of the glove on that first pitch strike. Oh, 01. Line drive, third base side, and well foul into the picnic tables on the second level. Jones in an 0-2 hole. Murphy looking for a 1-2-3 inning. Pitches up and in. Jones turns away. One ball, two strikes. The crowd has thinned out here in Memphis. At 10:30 local time, a lot of the kiddos have gone home. It's pretty quiet here. 1-2, half swing, appeal to third. He did not swing. Curveball down and in. Jones able to hold up. Two balls, two strikes, two outs, bases clear. Sounds batting in the top of the eighth inning, losing 7-3 here in Memphis. 2-2 pitch. Line foul. Third base side. High. And it bounces into the front row of the second level and then down onto the berm where two kids crash for it and one of them comes up with the clean catch. Stays 2-2 on Greg Jones. The sixth pitch of the at-bat from Ryan Murphy. Low. Weirful. Jones trying to prolong the top of the eighth. Sounds losing 7-3. Sounds gave up four runs in the first inning, an inning they could have been out of with just one run against them. They had a double play lined up, but shortstop Eduardo Garcia missed on the throw to first, and Bly Madris followed with a three-run homer, and Jones strikes out. Middle of the eighth, Redbirds 7, Sounds 3 on 94.9 The Fan.
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0: Bottom of the eighth inning here in Memphis. Sounds trail the Redbirds 7-3. My name is Max Herz in for Jeff M. Giving Jeff a nice week off that he has earned here. To announce 150 games solo in one season. It's tough to do, and Jeff does an amazing job not only announcing the game, but keeping us abreast of all things with the Brewers. I mean, a lot of folks in Nashville follow the Brewers closely because of how well they take care of the Sounds. Reese Kinnear into the game, facing Jeremy Rivas to start the bottom of the eighth, and he gets a swing and a miss. 9-1-2 in the Redbirds' order against the right-handed reliever into the game for the Sounds. Kinnear's 21st appearance. He's been one of the Sounds' best relievers this season. He's a 2.78 ERA. Misses high to Rivas. We got a righty pitcher and a righty batter going to start the inning. Second appearance of the series for Kinnear, who pitched in the opener on Tuesday night. Goes up and in and induces an ugly foul ball. Rivas comes up shaking his hand. I think it hit his hand on the bat. Still a foul ball. Wow. Well, Kinnear back to his good stuff. His first appearance of the series was not a successful outing. He gave up three runs, including a two-run double to this hitter, Rivas, in the seventh inning. He came in with the Sounds down 8-3, left down 11-3. Rivas getting some attention from the Memphis athletic trainer here. Riku Shibita, one of two Memphis athletic trainers out. Rivas down 1-2. First batter of the bottom of the eighth. Memphis hitting up 7-3. 1-2 from Kinnear is fouled back. That call to the bullpen to get Reese Kinnear is brought to you by the Mint Gaming Hall at Kentucky Downs. So close, the exit is in Tennessee. Home to more than 1,000 gaming machines, live entertainment, a sports book, and more. For more details, visit themintgaming.com. Second 1-2 pitch from Kinnear has popped up. Playable on the infield. Kinnear thought about making the play himself. It's right on the mound, and the third baseman Williams ends up there to make the play. Well, pitchers want to catch pop-ups, and Kinnear wanted that one. He's a former college infielder. He was a two-way player at Fordham University in the Bronx, New York. And now he laughs off his teammate, Williams, going back over to third. He's saying, I got it. But he respects the chain of command and makes the catch. One up, one down for Kinnear here in the bottom of the eighth. Top of the order, Victor Scott on base 3 out of 4 times. He takes strike one. Kinnear pounds a cutter over to the left-handed hitter. Scott singled, stole second, and scored to start the game in the first. Walked and scored in the second. Hit by a pitch in the fourth. Struck out against Will Childers last time in the sixth. He takes high, a fastball up. 95 from Kinnear, who's got good stuff. Pitched in the major leagues for the Padres previously. That was the team that drafted him. He's had a long injury saga since then. Trying to get back to the big leagues with the Brewers, but they would have to add him to their 40-man roster to do that. Scott fouls one back, 1-2. Sounds had this game close for a while, but it's gotten away with 2 in the 5th and 1 in the 6th from Memphis. One, two, misses low. 2 balls, 2 strikes on Scott. In the fifth inning, a solo homer by Josh Baez, and then a second run on an RBI single by Rivas. That was nearly a two-run single, but wasn't, thanks to the arm of Greg Jones. Then Sejasi hit a solo homer in the sixth. Kinnear misses low. Sounds catcher Jefferson Caro would like a new baseball. Full count on Victor Scott, the second. It is quite quiet in this ballpark. As we approach 11 p.m., game was delayed 1 hour and 15 minutes by rain. 3-2 pitch, fouled back. We are 6 pitches deep between Reese Kinnear and Victor Scott II. There are maybe 400 fans left in this building. It was an enthusiastic crowd to start the game. They were wound up. They'd been here for an hour waiting. Another 3-2 pitch is a called strike three. A cutter backdoor for Kinnear's first strikeout out of the bullpen. Scoreboard updates are brought to you by Matt Harden Law, the local firm that locals trust. Brewers lost 4-2 today to the Guardians. Milwaukee looking to sweep the Guardians out of Milwaukee. Unsuccessful, but still a series win for the Brewers. Cooper Pratt, who was called up from the Sounds on Sunday, has 3 hits in his first 3 MLB games, including one today. So JC, it's a line drive to center. Lara thought about diving, but pulls up and lets a single land in front of him in center. 2-out hit for Sejasi as Memphis looks for some insurance. Some other games that have gone final as we've been going. The Royals crushed Memphis's parent club, the Cardinals, 14-6. There were a lot of home runs in this game for Kansas City. It started in a 6-run second inning. Actually, it started in the first inning. Bobby Witt Jr. had a homer. Jack Caglione had a homer as well. And Salvador Perez had a homer. Royals 14, Cardinals 6. Ground ball to second. Garcia handles, throws to first. And the eighth inning is over. Last licks for the Sounds. After Reese Kinnear puts up a 0 in the bottom of the eighth, Sounds need 4 in the ninth to extend this ballgame. Trailing 7-3 here on 94.9 The Fan.
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0: Ninth inning in Memphis. Sounds down 7-3 against the Redbirds, and they'll have the bottom of their order coming up, needing four runs to extend this ballgame. Brock Wilkin, Ethan Murray, and Eduardo Garcia scheduled to hit against a new pitcher for Memphis, right-hander Austin Love, after Ryan Murphy went three innings, did not allow a run in the sixth, seventh, or eighth innings, kept the Sounds off the board. So Austin Love will try and finish this ballgame off with a 7-3 advantage. Right-handed pitcher against three right-handed hitters, starting with Brock Wilkin. We got North Carolina against Wake Forest here, as he deals strike one into Wilkin. Love was drafted in the third round in 2021 out of UNC by the Cardinals. Pitched at AA and AAA this season. His third AAA appearance as the balls bounce right behind him. The second baseman Prieto backs him up and gets Wilkin for the first out of the ninth inning. Well, Love was born to be a Cardinal, at least at the collegiate summer level. He pitched for the Baltimore Redbirds in the Cal Ripken Collegiate League. Then he pitched for the Orleans Cardinals in the Cape Cod League. Then he was drafted by the Cardinals and has pitched for the Palm Beach Cardinals and the Springfield Cardinals and now the Memphis Redbirds. First pitch strike to Ethan Murray. We got North Carolina versus Duke. Two guys that were at college for the same three seasons, 2019, 2020, and 2021. They certainly faced off on Tobacco Road. Murray hits a high fly ball to center. Scott started in, now goes back, and makes a running catch on the warning track for the second to last out of the ballgame. Murray provided all the Sounds scoring with a three-run homer back in the second. Now he's 1-for-4. Eduardo Garcia is Nashville's last hope, down 7-3 with two outs and the bases clear in the ninth inning. Love has needed just four pitches for the first two outs of the ninth. Another righty batter against the righty pitcher. Garcia taking all the way, takes a slider strike on the inside. Sounds have not used a challenge at any point in this game on offense or defense. 0-1 pitch from Love to Garcia. Fouled back to the netting, 0-2. Garcia 2-for-3 tonight in his second AAA game with a pair of singles. If he can reach the top of the order in Jet Williams, waiting next. Garcia uses his time call. Back in there. The 0-2 pitch. Fouled off. Garcia stays alive. Hit that one in on the hands. Fouled it off on the first base side of home plate. Garcia back in. Love with the righty wind and another 0-2. Swing and a miss. Strike three. Memphis wins. Final score, Redbirds 7, Sounds 3. The Redbirds lead the series 2-1, and the Sounds' first-half championship hopes are slimming. They will need to win all three games the remainder of this series and need Toledo to continue winning against Rochester all weekend long. Memphis now in the driver's seat for the first half championship as they have a one-game advantage over Rochester and hold their own destiny for the first half championship. Final score, Redbirds 7, Sounds 3. Be back to wrap it up on the Tim Leeper Roofing postgame show next on 94.9 The Fan.
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0: Sounds lose 7-3 in Memphis tonight against the Redbirds and now trail this six-game series 2-1. My name is Max Herz, in for Jeff Hem. 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Sounds never led in this game, trailed 4-0 after one. Memphis led three batters in against Sounds opener Airson Garabito. Victor Scott singled, stole second, got to third on a productive groundout by Thomas DeJacy, and scored an RBI single by Cesar Prieto. After that, the Sounds had a chance to get out of the inning with a double play, but Eduardo Garcia's throw for the second out of the double play was offline. That extended the inning for Bly Madrist, hit a three-run homer that made it 4-0. Sounds got all three runs on their offensive side with a three-run homer by Ethan Murray in the second, cut it to 4-3, but did not score again. Memphis was able to add three more runs along the way, and Memphis beat the Sounds 7-3. Memphis, 7 runs on 9 hits and 2 errors. Nashville, 3 runs on 6 hits and no errors. Winning pitcher Hunter Dobbins, who was strong in his return to AAA from the Cardinals. 5 innings, gave up the 3-run homer, but those runs were unearned because of an error the at-bat prior. 5 innings, 4 hits, 3 runs, no earned runs, no walks, and 5 strikeouts for Dobbins, who threw 79 pitches in 5 innings. He improves to 4-0 at AAA this season with the win. On the other side, Airson Garabito is the losing pitcher. 2-plus innings, 3 hits, 4 runs, all of which were earned, but really could have been out of that inning with just one. 2 walks and 2 strikeouts on 53 pitches for the Sounds reliever, who stretched out into a spot starter today. He is now 1-1 in AAA for the Sounds. We'll come back and go through all the highlights coming up next. Sounds lose 7-3 here in Memphis. This is the Tim Leeper Roofing postgame show on 94.9 The Fan.
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0: This is the Tim Leeper Roofing postgame show here on 94.9 The Fan. Final score tonight in Memphis. The Memphis Redbirds beat the Nashville Sounds 7-3. 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This game started late because of an hour and 15-minute rain delay. We started at 8:15 here in Memphis. Memphis got four runs in the first inning. Victor Scott got on to start the game, stole second, got to third on a ground out, and scored on a single to center by Cesar Prieto. Memphis led 1-0, three batters into the bottom of the first. After that, Joshua Baez was hit by a pitch, and with two men on and one out, Harrison Garabito generated what should have been an easy 6-3 double play, but the Sounds only got one out. Shortstop Eduardo Garcia in his second AAA game stepped on second base for one out, then misfired on the throw to first and kept the inning going. Bly Madris followed with a three-run homer, and Memphis led 4-0 after one and would lead the rest of the game. Sounds did have an immediate answer, though, also taking advantage of a miscue by Memphis. Greg Jones singled to center field with two outs in the top of the second. Brock Wilkin reached on an error, a dropped line drive by Prieto at second base. Then Ethan Murray made him pay. First pitch from Dobbins, hit in the air to left field and deep. Ethan Murray leaves the building. Three-run dinger. Memphis 4, Sounds 3 in the top of the second. This homer-happy series isn't going to stop. Big fly for Ethan Murray, his third of the season. A three-run bomb to left field, 392 feet over the 17-foot high wall in left center. Ethan Murray comes out swinging for our Toyota drive of the game. Nobody has more electrified vehicles than Toyota, including the powerful and efficient new Tundra, which holds its value better than anything in its class. And Tundra's built right here in the USA. That cut it to 4-3 after two. Then no more scoring until the bottom of the fifth inning when Joshua Baez, who had four homers on Tuesday night for Memphis, hit a long solo shot to extend the Memphis lead to 5-3. The Redbirds will get another run later that inning after Lyon Richardson walked the bases loaded. Jeremy Rivas hit a single to left that brought home a run to make it 6-3. Greg Jones did throw out the runner at second at the plate to prevent Memphis from getting any further and ending the fifth inning. Redbirds had another homer in the sixth. Thomas Sejesi hit a solo shot off of Will Childers. That made it 7-3 Memphis. That was the score after six. And that was the final. Redbirds 7, Sounds 3, your final score. Here's how the final out sounded. Garcia back in. Love with the righty wind and another 0-2. Swing and a miss, strike 3. Memphis wins. Final score, Redbirds 7, Sounds 3. The Redbirds lead the series 2-1, and the Sounds' first half championship hopes are slimming. They will need to win all three games the remainder of this series and need Toledo to continue winning against Rochester all weekend long. Memphis now in the driver's seat for the first half championship as they have a one-game advantage over Rochester and hold their own destiny for the first half championship. The Sounds no longer have any margin for error if they want to be the first half champions. They must sweep Memphis the rest of the weekend and also must continue to get help from the Toledo Mudhens. They will have to win all three of their remaining games against the Rochester Red Wings this week if the Sounds want to clinch that first half playoff spot. So Memphis has a three-game lead on the Sounds. Sounds do hold the tiebreaker over Memphis. They do not hold the tiebreaker against Rochester, who is two games ahead of the Sounds. Final score here in Memphis, Redbirds 7, Sounds 3. Let's pause 10 seconds for station identification here on the Tim Leeper Roofing postgame show at 94.9 The Fan.
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0: Final score in Memphis, Redbirds 7, Sounds 3. 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
0: Welcome back to the Tim Leeper Roofing postgame show at AutoZone Park in Memphis. Sounds lose 7-3 tonight against the Redbirds and will need to go undefeated and have Rochester go winless the rest of the week if they are to be the first half champions of the International League. My name is Max Hers. Time for our late-night look at the out-of-town scoreboard, brought to you by Matt Harden Law, a personal injury law firm for Tennesseans by Tennesseans. They're part of your local community and here to help you back to your life after a car wreck or personal injury. Matt Harden Law, the local firm that locals trust. Well, Rochester did lose tonight, which Nashville and Memphis were both rooting for. Final score in Rochester, New York, Toledo Mudhens 10, the Rochester Red Wings 6, the Tigers affiliate beating the Nationals affiliate in that matchup. Toledo got some late offense in that game. They were down 3-2 going into the seventh, but they got 5 in the seventh, 2 in the eighth, and 1 in the ninth to beat Rochester 10-6. So we are rooting for Tigers top prospect Max Clark, who headlines that Toledo lineup. And they got it done today, 10-6. So Toledo playing spoiler, which Nashville and Memphis are both rooting for, because Nashville, Memphis, and Rochester are all competing for the first half title. Memphis with the win is now one game ahead of Rochester and three games ahead of Nashville. The Sounds would have the tiebreaker if they win the remaining three games in the series against Memphis. They would have the tiebreaker over Memphis. If they do finish tied with Rochester, the Sounds do not have the tiebreaker over Rochester, and they are two games behind them. So to win the first half championship, the Sounds would have to go 3-0 this weekend against the Redbirds, and also would need Toledo to win three more games consecutively Friday, Saturday, and Sunday in Rochester to get that done. But it is still mathematically possible for the Sounds to win that first half championship. So is your AAA scoreboard update from Matt Harden Law. Let's take a look at the big league scoreboard on this Thursday. The Brewers played a day game today. They are the Sounds' parent club, MLB affiliate. The Brewers lost, unable to sweep the Cleveland Guardians, but they still get a series win. Guardians 4, Brewers 2, final score this afternoon in Milwaukee. Game was tied 2-2 in the seventh. Guardians rookie Travis Bazzana broke a 2-2 tie with a solo homer. Cooper Pratt started all three games at shortstop for the Brewers in this series, his first career MLB action after making his MLB debut on Tuesday night. He went hitless on Tuesday, made a throwing error, and his stats were much better last night and today. He had three hits across those two most recent games. He reached base two out of three plate appearances today with a single and a walk. Guardians 4, Brewers 2, your final score in Milwaukee. The Brewers are headed to Atlanta and are in Atlanta right now, close to home in Nashville. They will take on the Braves this week. Jacob Mizorowski will be on the bump tomorrow. And the Braves and Giants had a lot of issues with rain. Their game Tuesday night was suspended in the second inning, had to be played yesterday. They got in a game last night, and then today they got rained out again. So at some point, the Giants are going to have to come back to Atlanta, which is not going to be a very convenient trip for them. They have not announced a makeup date yet, it does not look like, for that Giants and Braves game today that was rained out. Other final scores today, the Blue Jays beat the Red Sox 4-3. Brandon Valenzuela with the go-ahead and game-winning RBI double in the top of the ninth inning at Fenway Park. Blue Jays 4, Red Sox 3. The White Sox beat the Yankees 5-1. Andrew Benintendi hit a go-ahead grand slam in the eighth inning to break a 1-1 tie. White Sox stay hot, 5-1 over the Yankees. Mets beat the Phillies 6-4 in Philadelphia. Juan Soto had two homers for the Mets today. The Cardinals got crushed by the Royals, 14-6 in Kansas City. Royals had a huge day offensively. Starling Marte, who is now on the Royals, went 3-for-5. They got home runs from Bobby Witt, Jack Caglione, and the Royal captain, Salvador Perez. Bobby Witt did potentially get injured in this game, though. He got hurt making a play at shortstop, stayed in the game for the remainder of that half inning, but was pinch hit for it in the bottom of the fourth inning. So that is their franchise guy, Bobby Witt Jr. We will keep our eyes on injury updates because he is the lifeblood of the Royals, who are not having an amazing year. Royals are 31-45, but pretty much everything good that happens to them is because of Bobby Witt Jr. They beat the Cardinals 14-6, but Witt leaves in the fourth inning with an apparent injury. Other scores around MLB today, the Twins beat the Rangers 9-3. Twins got homers from Brooks Lee and Trevor Larnach in the win. The Mariners beat the Orioles 3-0 behind seven shutout innings from Brian Woo up in Seattle. Mariners 3, Orioles nothing. And we still have one game in progress to finish up our MLB action. They are headed to the ninth inning in Sacramento. The A's lead the Angels 5-0. A's got all five of their runs in the first inning, including home runs by Shea Langeliers and Tyler Soderstrom in the first. They got seven innings of one-hit ball from Gage Jump, the left-hander, in just his sixth MLB start out of LSU. He has really good numbers so far through his first six MLB starts. He shut out the Angels, allowed just one hit and three walks through seven innings, and former Sound Hogan Harris is on the mound to finish off that one for the A's, leading the Angels 5-0 in the top of the ninth inning. That is all we've got on this late night. Game was delayed by rain. Sounds fall 7-3 in Memphis against the Redbirds. We'll do it again tomorrow night. First pitch at 7.05 p.m. in Memphis. Pre-game coverage begins at 6.50 here on 94.9 The Fan. Thanks to our NBA Big Red alum, Jake Steigelfest, our game producer for the second day in a row here on 94.9 The Fan. My name is Max Herz. Happy to be filling in for Jeff Hem, announcing Nashville Sounds baseball. Sounds fall 7-3 against the Redbirds here in Memphis. 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Thanks for listening to the Tim Leeper Roofing postgame show. Talk to you tomorrow for Game 4 of this six-game set from Memphis. Final score, Redbirds 7, Sounds 3. My name is Max Herz. 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
10: Of his career, too. So, again, it's all how you look at it, but Reginald hit it on the head. I'll give him this. He hit it on the head when he said he's an absolute winner. And there's something to be said about guys that are winners. Some dudes have it. Other dudes don't.
11: Mm-hmm. Yeah, some people just don't. He's got it. He is a winner. He has that W, Gene.
10: Yeah, exactly. So you can always appreciate that. Let's go out to Wichita real quick, talk to Jeremy. Jeremy, welcome to Game Night. What you got?
12: Hey, glad to be on the show. So yeah, I was calling just in response to your talking about the parade experience. I had the pleasure of going up to Kansas City in 2015 to watch the Royals parade and rally after they won the World Series, and it was kind of a mixed bag of experience. It was really jovial. About 800,000 to 1 million people estimated there at the parade and rally, and for a small market like KC, that's pretty impressive. But it was also poorly planned. You know, they weren't any good at it yet. They hadn't hosted a World Cup. They hadn't hosted 3 Super Bowl parades, you know. So there was a lack of portable toilets. There was no vendors, no water, really warm November day. And I remember people were abandoning their cars there on I-35 and just walking to the parade because parking was, you know, miserable, not well thought out. They tried to run shuttles and stuff, but they were just overwhelmed with how big that parade wound up being for a city that was thirsty for a championship, you know, not having won anything since 85. So, yeah, I don't know if I would

0: do it again? I certainly haven't. You know, with the three Super Bowl parades, I didn't go to any of those. I decided that after that four-mile walk with a four-year-old on my shoulders, that I would enjoy that experience a little bit better from the comfort of my own couch. It was a once-in-a-lifetime experience, and if you're a fan of a team that's starved for a championship, I'd recommend anybody do it at least once.
1: Thank you for the call, Jeremy. Sounds like a Midwest experience, because when the Cavs had their championship parade, there were 7 porta potties. There were 2 million people in downtown Cleveland for that parade. So it was, I understand exactly. Cars got towed. I mean, people had to walk 4-5 miles to get to the latest transit station because it was crazy, man. It was wild.
2: You know, it's funny when he said that, you know, there was no water and there was a lack of porta potties. It sounded like a Summer Jam experience that I had. Like a Summer Jam experience that went bad. So,
1: was that Fire Fest or what was that thing called?
2: No. Summer Jam was a 2-day concert experience, man, that we used to have in the Bay. And one time it went kind of bad and there was no water. It was really hot out there. And, the lack of porta potties. And then when I saw everyone start running, I ran too. And the people I was with, like, why are we running? Because they're running. We ask questions later. I'm just saying, that's how we roll. We get down like that. He's Evan Golden. I'm Q Myers. It's game night here on ESPN Radio. Coming up next, Giannis. We are on Giannis watch. Where will he play next? What about Milwaukee? It's game night on ESPN Radio on the all-new ESPN app.
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0: The Miami Heat have been trying to get Giannis for months. We have no deal.
1: If anybody can make that kind of trade where Giannis is going to fit your basketball team, to me, that team makes the most sense if you're the Oklahoma City Thunder.
2: If I'm the Boston Celtics and I haven't won a championship in a couple of years, bringing Giannis in, if I can fit him into what I do, I think that would be the perfect fit.
3: 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I do think Giannis would be better utilized when he has strong leadership from a head coach and starting from a front office.
4: We got the NBA draft coming up next week. There's supposed to be a resolution to Giannis. Where will he be? Where will he play in 2026? Could he end up staying right where he's at in Milwaukee? It's game night here on ESPN Radio, the all-new ESPN app, SiriusXM Channel 80, and TuneIn. 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He's Emmett Golden. I'm Q Myers. Emmett, before I even ask you that question, I want you to hear from Wendy. Brian Windhorst, right, ESPN senior NBA writer on Get Up, about the possibility of Giannis staying in Milwaukee.
0: So far, from what I am told, the Bucks have yet to receive an offer that they're willing to accept for Giannis Antetokounmpo, which is somewhat mirroring what happened at the trade deadline last February, Greeny, where they had the market open, didn't agree to a deal, and ended up keeping Giannis. And while there is this deadline of the draft, and I am told that they intend to try to trade him by the draft, I think it's possible there's some percentage chance that they don't find a deal that they like. Miami has been the team that's been most aggressive, I think, in trying to get him, but they've got seven or eight different pieces they could trade, none of them what I consider super premium, and I think the Bucks probably want all of them.
5: Wow. Yeah, yeah. And this is the problem when you put it out there that you're going to trade a guy, because teams are going to, you know, sandbag.
4: They're going to try to lowball you.
5: Yeah. So good for them for going, no, we're not. Because at a certain point, once it gets down to the deadline, then you're going to start seeing some real offers. Because I'm sure teams are not offering a ton to Milwaukee. Now, here's the danger in that. Teams, they're like, oh, yeah, we're going to win this negotiation. If there's another team that has been sitting on the sidelines and last minute, they go, you know what, let's make a big offer. Then that offer is going to look even better than it would have if the other teams had actually, you know, given appropriate offers. So if you want Giannis, I get it, negotiating and all that. You better go after Giannis and don't half step.
4: Sound like you used to be an eBay hustler.
5: Man, I know how the game go. You know what I'm saying?
4: Look, you see how he sidestepped that, though?
5: Yeah.
4: Sound like Emmett used to be an eBay hustler. What I mean by that, and the only reason I know is because game recognized game. And I used to be an eBay hustler. So what you do, the key to this whole thing here is you sit back and you watch the item that you want. Mm-hmm. And you let someone bid, and then it's a high bidder. You don't go in there and all of a sudden up the ante. You wait.
5: No.
4: And you wait, and you wait, and you realize, okay, the time is ticking. It's getting low. Then you get to about 20 seconds, and you see what the high bid is, and then you put some ridiculous number in that you know that high bidder, current high bidder, is not going to outbid you on. Mm-hmm. And then you win, and you don't have to pay the big, large lump sum that you put in. All you do is pay what wins.
5: Yeah.
4: So say you put $50 in. 51 is going to win. I might have put 300 just to guarantee that I win. That's how you win an auction or
5: for
4: an
5: sure.
4: eBay hustle. That's what I used to say.
5: Right. Yeah. It's a
4: and that's what it sounds like you're talking about doing with Giannis.
5: That's what I'm saying. If someone's like, and we'll just use money, you know, hey, I'm going to give you $50 for Giannis. And everybody know, like, that is a ridiculous, you know.
4: But offer. That's the high bid right now.
5: Right. But if somebody waits and it gets close and they go, well, I'm going to give you $300. Somebody like, yo, I'm
4: right.
5: on it. Because this is way bigger than anything. And you probably would have been willing to give them a grand.
4: Right.
5: You know what I'm saying? But since everybody was trying to lowball and trying to win the negotiation, you mess around and lose the war.
4: That's why I was the king of the throwback jerseys back in the day. I'm just saying. I'm just going to throw ahead and throw it out there. That's how your boy got down. But I can't tell all the secrets. I can't give them all away. But
5: keep that on the under.
4: That's how this negotiation could end up going with Giannis. It could be that simple. There could be a team. We've been talking about Miami and Boston the whole time.
5: Right. And to be honest with you, Miami ain't really got anything that have that.
4: We heard Wendy just say, like, there's seven or eight pieces, and Milwaukee might want them all just to be able to say that that's justifiable for the trade.
5: Right. Now, what if the Pistons boom, Jalen Duren, you know, X amount of first round picks. Then all of a sudden they're like, oh, this is way better because we get a young guy that's already, you know, an all-star, all-NBA caliber player. Yeah, now that looks amazing. You know, so be careful if you want, you know, if you really want Giannis, go out there and get him. I think the Heat really want him. They just don't. They just don't have.
6: They need him. They need him. They need someone with that kind of swag, you know, that kind of
5: they don't have a superstar power.
6: Exactly. Yeah. They need that guy. But what are they going to be able to put around him? And if you get it, bring in Giannis, you have to consider a three-year window.
5: Mm-hmm. That's
6: right.
5: It. Yeah.
6: So if you bring in Giannis, you're saying we're going to get it done in the next 3 years.
5: And if you give all seven of them pieces away to get him, now what you got?
6: Not a lot.
5: Exactly.
6: Not a lot, right?
5: Exactly. Now, I'm pretty sure Giannis would be all right living in Miami and maybe not having the best team. You know, the surroundings might make it a little bit better. But if he wants to win, Miami ain't the place to
6: go. Well, and that's what he said, right? He specifically said, these aren't my words, these are his words, that he wants to win. Championships matter to him. So if he looks at the way it's set up. But then again, if you're Milwaukee, and I know that this is going to sound cutthroat, you ain't worried about what he wants.
5: Oh, not at all.
6: You worried about what's the best opportunity for you and your organization.
5: Facts. Yeah, you cannot take a L on this.
6: Right.
5: You can't be the nice guy. Like, we're going to send you where you want to go, and we'll take under market value for you just because we got love for you. Oh, no. Yeah. This is pro sports.
6: Right.
5: Pro sports is one of the coldest games in the world.
6: It's a business.
5: They'll tell you we love you in 1 second, and the next time, like, yeah, we send you to El Segundo for, third-round pick. Like, what? I thought it was all good, baby. Yeah, well, it ain't no more. See you later.
6: I mean, it's just it is what it is, but you've got to be able to, if you're Milwaukee, set yourself up for success, right? If you're going to trade an asset like Giannis, as good as he is, you better get something real quality in return. As a Warrior fan, I was hoping before the trade deadline the Warriors were going to get it done. I look at the Warriors roster right now and look at the capital that they had. I was hoping they were going to win the lottery. I was like, well, maybe if they get a number one overall. No. They don't. Yeah. I just look at it. I don't see what they have to give up.
5: Right. I'd love the Cavaliers to walk to the table with a package. Hey, here's Evan Mobley and here's some picks. And then, you know, maybe even try to work another team to get in there. Doesn't sound like the Cavs are willing to part with Evan Mobley. But a young player like that, I think the Bucks now, if they're looking at that package and going like, yeah, we rather take that, or Jaylen Brown. Those are, you know, you need to send them a star.
6: Right. You need to send someone that they can say, all right, this is who we're going to build around.
5: Right.
6: Right? That's exactly what they're looking for. You know, we had Gary Washburn on the show last night from the Boston Globe, and he said Portland is a team to watch out for. Right? Mm-hmm. They don't get free agents to go there, so they could make a package deal to send them to Milwaukee and maybe end up him in Portland. But is that going to put him in position to win?
5: I don't think so.
6: You know,
5: so.
6: Do you look at Portland and say, hey, man, they're one Giannis away from winning?
5: Mm-mm.
6: You know what I mean? Like, that to me is where you have to say, is it worth, is the juice worth the squeeze, as far as I'm concerned. He's Emmett Golden. I'm Q Myers. Game night here on ESPN Radio.
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6: World Cup action got wrapped up this evening with Mexico versus South Korea. I'm Q Myers. Mexico picked up the 1-0 victory. They scored their only goal in the 50th minute of the game. Mexico wins Group A, and they'll advance to the round of 32. It was a 1-1 draw between South Africa and Czechia. Both teams, they lost their opening matches and knew that another setback would seriously slow down their chances of reaching to the round of 32. South Africa faces strong criticism following their 2-0 loss to Costa Mexico, which raised the prospect of the country extending its run of never advancing to the knockout phase of a World Cup, even as a host back in 2010. Canada claimed their first World Cup win in style, 6-0, taking out Qatar in front of a big-time home crowd there in Vancouver. They'll come up against Switzerland coming up on Wednesday. Switzerland followed up its disappointing 1-1 draw with Qatar last week by dominating play against momentum-laden Bosnia team, who were unbeaten in their last 9 competitive matches. They got the 4-1 victory to take control of their group. Major League Baseball proposed widespread changes to its amateur entry system that would cut signing bonuses by more than $150 million annually, making high school players ineligible for the domestic draft and institute an international draft, sources told ESPN. For more scores and analysis, check out ESPN.com and the all-new ESPN app. Coming up, more game night with Emmett Golden and me, Q Myers, here on ESPN Radio.
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6: He's Emmett Golden. I'm Q Myers. It's game night here on ESPN Radio, the all-new ESPN app, SiriusXM Channel 80, and tune in. We are presented by Progressive Insurance. As much as we're on Giannis' watch to see where he'll be playing next season, Milwaukee or other, we're also on LeBron James' watch. And from all indications, Emmett, it sounds like there's a chance he returns to L.A. I don't know where he's going to play next year. My biggest question about LeBron is at what price?
5: Yeah, that's a good question. Look, I'm sure they might ask for the max. He ain't getting that.
6: There's no way.
5: That's for sure. That's why he opted in to that $52 million
6: right.
5: that he got last year. I think you could see LeBron, because he's big on respect. I think if you offer him $30 million a year, I think he'd take that.
6: That dude's got all the respect in the world, man. That dude's LeBron freaking James. He's got all the respect in the world.
5: You're right.
6: You can't get no more respect than what LeBron James got. He's got his son in the NBA. He's got all the respect in the world.
5: You're right. But if somebody come up to him and be like, yeah, $10 million for next year, that's disrespectful. He'll see it disrespectful. Even though for his age and where he's at in his career, it might be. He might be worth $15, $20 million for a season, but it's LeBron.
6: Right.
5: So you're going to have to pay a premium in some way unless he really wants to be there.
6: There's got to be a certain number that these front offices have and say, we're not going over this.
5: Mm-hmm.
6: No way. Because, again, like you said, there's a reason he opted into that $52, $53 million last year. He wasn't getting that anywhere else.
5: No.
6: Nowhere else.
5: No, not at all.
6: And I don't see him getting anywhere close to that this year. I just don't. Mm-hmm. And if a team does give him money close to that, that's irresponsible as far as I'm concerned.
5: They might give him 50 for 2 years.
6: Okay, well, that's, you know, that's 25 20, years. Yeah,
5: they might give him 50 for 2 years. And I think that if he, like, if it's a, just for argument's sake or conversation's sake, let's say he's like, you know what, I want to go and play with Steph and Steve Kerr and end my career there. He might take $25 million. You know, for that, a year. Now, the Lakers, he might go, nah, you need to step on that a little bit and up that price. You know, I want $30, $40 million or something like that. I'm very interested to see what the number will be when this all comes down to it.
6: Well, Dave McMenamin, ESPN NBA reporter, if anyone knows the Lakers, anyone knows LeBron, it's Dave. So here he was on a 2 p.m. Sports Center talking about LeBron's future in L.A.
17: The question starts whether he's going to play next year and continue his unprecedented longevity streak in the NBA. He was the first guy ever to play 23 seasons. He would be the first guy ever to play 24. Now, speaking to sources throughout the league, the sentiment is that the Lakers are the leaders in the clubhouse if he decides to play. So then, if he's coming back to the Lakers, what does the dollar figure look like? He made $53 million last season. The max the Lakers could offer him is 3 years, $182 million. Nobody thinks the Lakers will offer anywhere close to that. But let's say there's an offer in the $20 to $30 million range. What can the rest of the Lakers roster look like? That's what the Lakers need to figure out over the next couple weeks before free agency officially opens up.
5: And they got to take that into account if they want to re-sign Austin Reeves, which I don't think they will. I think
6: if I'm Austin Reeves, I'm going wherever they pay me the highest amount of money.
5: Right.
6: I'm taking the largest lump sum money. I'm taking it right now. I don't care where you send me.
5: Wizards?
6: Hey, dog, again, hear the words that are coming out of my mouth. If I'm Austin Reeves, I'm taking every penny I can get from whoever wants to give it to me.
5: Yeah, it's
6: straight
5: Memphis,
6: up.
5: You know what I'm saying?
6: LeBron is already paid. Right. There's other guys. Luka's already paid. Guys like Giannis are already paid. So they could be picky. They could be choosy. Ah, I don't want to go. Steph is already paid. But Austin Reeves, he ain't paid like that.
5: No, not at all. Like, LeBron's net worth is somewhere in the realm of $1.4 billion.
6: Exactly.
5: So
6: he can afford to be a little picky. I'm Austin Reeves, again, and that's just if I'm Austin Reeves. I don't care. You can send me to the southern tip of Africa. If you're paying, I'm going.
5: I heard that. Austin, let me see. Austin Reeves' net worth. $53 million. That ain't bad.
6: No, it's not bad.
5: It ain't
6: what you just said about LeBron.
5: No, it's not at all.
6: Exactly. Yeah. That's what I'm saying.
5: How about 53 a year?
6: That's what I'm saying. That's what I'm saying.
5: Right.
6: And so if he can get $100-something million, 3-4 year deal, say in Brooklyn, guess what? You better take that money, Jack.
5: Yeah. Yeah. And
6: this guy wasn't a number one overall pick when it was, you know what I mean? Like,
5: right.
6: Think about Austin Reeves and his path that he's been on.
5: Right.
6: Look, a championship is nice. I want to win a ring. You know what? If I make that kind of money, I can go buy me a ring.
5: Oh, you could look like Liberace out here with that type of money.
6: Right.
5: You know, be sparkling all over the place. Yeah, so you could definitely do that. I think the story has kind of shifted to not where LeBron is going to go, because it feels like all signs are pointing to the Lakers. Unless they lowball him. If they come to the table like, we got $15 million for you.
6: Yeah, I don't think they'll do that.
5: He's walking out the door. You know?
6: Right, yeah.
5: He's walking out the door.
6: I think what Dave said and what you said is fair. Somewhere in the $25 to $30 million range is fair. I don't think that I don't think the Lakers would even, or any other team would be like, oh, well, we can, well, we would love to have you, but only for $10 million. Like, there's no way that's happening.
5: Yeah, and I know the Cavs can't give them anything, you know, over that for sure. And I'm not sure the Warriors would be able to do that either. So I think LeBron's like, I want to be in L.A., but I want to be shown respect, because there was conversations around LeBron feeling like the Lakers were disrespecting him. Like once Luka got there, then all of a sudden it was like, okay, I'm not LeBron no more, you know. And even the fan base seemed way more excited to have Luka on the team than they did LeBron. You know, I think when it's all said and done, Laker fans are probably going to see Luka as a Laker, and they'll never see LeBron as that. So that's why I think the money matters, because it's about respect with him.
6: Well, I mean, LeBron, he made it perfectly clear when the season got wrapped up that he didn't like his role. So I think it's not only going to be the money, I think it's going to be what role am I playing? Am I the number two or am I the number three? Because I don't think that number three sat well with him.
5: I think he ain't a stand in the corner.
6: That's what I'm saying, but he was much better in his zone when Luka was out, and he was able to step back into that role of, hey, this is the team, I'm going to take you where you need to go. Mm-hmm. Right? He was happy to get back to that role. But you heard him after the season got wrapped up, after they got kicked out the playoffs, he said it. I've never played this role in my career. Oh, wait, I've never played this role in my life.
5: Right.
6: He reiterated and said life multiple times, like, this ain't me. I don't want to do this. So I think that there needs to be a meeting of the minds and decide exactly what kind of role he's going to play. Is that satisfactory for him? Because the last thing you want is a guy that's not happy with his role.
5: And he knows it's about to be over, too.
6: Exactly.
5: You know, so if there's something that he has to do that he's not comfortable with, he'll just retire.
6: Right. Exactly. I mean, he always talks about not cheating the game. And he's actually one of the players that I actually believe won't cheat the game, won't just decide to come back for a check. I don't think he'll be that guy or that guy that says, well, I don't like this team. I don't like the role that I'm playing in, but I'm going to come back because I don't want to retire. He is a smart dude. He's got a lot of business adventures. I know he's got a lot of things that he's going to do post his playing career
5: as well. So he ain't been blowing his cash.
6: Exactly. So I think that he would make the smart decision to not put himself in a position he don't want to be in. And I think he's earned that. That goes back to the respect I told you he has.
5: Yeah.
6: He's earned that.
5: Yeah. Facts. He's earned all of the respect in the world. We know how it goes, and I think it might be really in a lot of different industries. You get old. You're the old guy, you know, and a lot of times people can overlook the old guy and go, yeah, yesterday's news. As great as you are, or were, and people start saying as great as you were.
6: Right.
5: That's when it starts to hurt, because LeBron still is great, you know. But there may be some folks that's like, hey, man, you're older now and you were great and it's over. So the days of you getting $40, $50 million a year are over, and it is, but you got to get close to that.
6: Yeah, like I said, $25, $30 million is fine.
5: Yeah.
6: I think that's a sweet spot that I could be comfortable with. I would, like I said, I'd have a number circled that I'm not going above, and I would just, simple as this, hey, man. This is what we're thinking. We ain't going over this.
5: Yeah, he's got a number circled that he ain't going below.
6: That's fine. Guess what? I'm the guy writing the check. Seriously, I'm the guy writing. I'm the guy writing the check, and it would be irresponsible for a team like the Lakers, the Cavaliers, or the Warriors, any other team to try to build around him. Right? The Lakers were smart to go and build around a younger guy in Luka. Now, does he get them over the hump? I don't know. That's TBD. But you can't keep trying to build over an aging star because he's got a huge name and he's earned a big paycheck. Like, that's irresponsible. And I thought the Lakers actually made that mistake until they are able to bring in LeBron. Or bring in Luka, I should say.
5: Yeah. The one thing for sure, though, is they're going to have to, from a timing standpoint, be decisive. And make it, because if they negotiate for a while, they're going to be players coming off the board, and then if they do decide for whatever reason it doesn't work out and LeBron doesn't want to be there, now Austin Reeves is gone, LeBron is gone, and you got Luka and Hachimura. You know, like, what you gonna do with that?
6: I don't disagree. But again, as the guy who signed the check, I'm not caving, because I got to deal with it. Once you're gone, guess who's still got to sit there and hold the bag and figure it out? This guy.
5: both it's a negotiation where both people negotiate from a place of power, because LeBron don't have to do nothing he don't want to do.
6: Right. Well, but he don't have the power. He don't have the power. He don't have to do anything he doesn't want to do. But I'm the one who says that I'm not paying you more than this. And if you don't like it, you got, hey, see ya, buddy.
5: Yeah, to me, that is power, to not have to do something you don't want to do. You know, like,
6: you might not be playing then. You might not be playing.
5: Then I go in my $1.4 billion, you know what I'm saying, and enjoy my life. That's a powerful spot to be in.
6: It is, only because he's earned that, but I don't think he has control over me. Because I'm not budging, and this is as a business, which this is a business, I have to be a smart business owner. And this, going over this number for you, as great as you are, as much respect as we have for you, it's bad business. I can't participate in bad business. And if you want someone to do that, you're going to have to go and talk to the Magic. You're going to have to go talk to the Trailblazers. You're going to have to go talk to the Mavericks. You're going to have to go talk to the Rockets or somebody else that wants to do and engage in bad business. But around here, around these parts of Normandy and Weston, we don't do bad business around here.
5: Well, one thing I also understand about LeBron is they know the business and they respect the business. You know, like, I don't see Rich going to the Lakers and saying we need a max deal. Like, he knows better than that. You know, they respect the game for sure. It respect, R-E-S-P-E-C-T.
6: I thought you were going to continue singing.
5: Hey, what did Brunson say? You ain't got to say nothing once you say it. You know what I'm saying?
6: I know what you're saying. He's Emmett Golden. I'm Q Myers. This game night here on ESPN Radio on the ESPN app. Coming up next, we show love to the ones that deserve it. It's game night on ESPN Radio.
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0: He's Emmett Golden. I'm Q Myers. It's game night here on ESPN Radio, the all-new ESPN app, SiriusXM Channel 80, and tune in. 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It always comes that time of night where we got to show love to the ones that deserve it. We like to do it like this.
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2: Nothing can stop me. I'm all the way up.
0: All right, let's start out in the major leagues, man. How about the Mets and the Phillies? Juan Soto, could you please stand up?
3: Swinging a high fly ball. Right center field, pretty deep. Crawford drifting back at the warning track. At the wall, he leaps. It's off the top of the wall and gone. Second home run of the night for Juan Soto. It's a solo shot, and he gives the Mets a 3-1 lead.
4: And he has just as much of a surprised look on his face than we all do.
2: Nothing can stop me. I'm all the way up.
5: 880 ESPN New York on the call. The Mets mount the Phillies 6-4.
0: You know, the funny thing about that home run by Soto, the pitch before, he had driven it to right field, deep right field, and it went just foul, right? And so then on that pitch that we just heard go over the wall, it looked like he missed it. When he hit it, it looked like it was going to be a pop-up, like he just got under it. He even made the look at home plate when he hit it, like, oh, man, I just missed it. And then it just kept sailing and kept sailing. And kept sailing, and it got to the wall, and it went over, and he looked at the second baseman like almost the MJ shrug. Like,
5: yeah.
0: I don't know.
5: Called in the vortex, huh? The wind did this thing.
0: It was not supposed to do that. That was not expected. That's why you heard on the call, he looks as surprised as we do. So there you go. 2-for-4 on the day for Soto. Those two home runs, two RBI, 30th career multi-home run game, tied with Manny Machado for third most in Major League Baseball since making his debut in 2018, trailing Aaron Judge and Kyle Schwarber. And the only thing that's bad about that, I know the Mets won 6-4, and he had the two home runs. He only had two RBI. So I'm going to need the Mets players to get on base. Or, you know what I mean? Like, I get it if he's leading off, that's one thing. But, it's, man, you got to – I'm gonna need him to be able to drive. If he hits two home runs, I'm going to need more than two RBI on the night. I'm just saying. I'm being a little selfish.
5: I'm with you. I'm old. Batting average matters to me.
0: Oh, yeah.
5: You know, like, get on base and let the big guns drive you in.
0: There you go. There you go. Showing love to the ones that deserve it here on Game Night on ESPN Radio on the ESPN app. The White Sox and the Yankees. This happened at the top of the eighth.
6: They're back in the middle for two. Benintendi with a fly ball out into right. It's a grand slam.
2: Nothing can stop me. I'm all the way up.
5: All right. ESPN 1000 on the abrupt call. The White Sox beat the Yankees 5-1 tonight.
0: I guess that's what happens when you get a pinch hit grand slam. Right? You get a pinch hit call on the night.
5: There's like, and it's going. Click.
0: It's gone. All right, next. Who's up next?
7: I stopped it. It's like a 30-second highlight. We don't need to hear it.
5: All right, moving on. Editorial? You make an editorial?
0: Oh, no. You know why?
5: What is it?
0: Who did they play?
5: Oh, the Yankees lost. Come on, man. The Knicks won today.
7: The Yankees won the series, too. So.
0: See?
5: Yeah.
7: See? Right. Benintendi had a good day. Grand slam. There you go.
0: Haters are always going to hate. But he'll play Go New York, Go New York 18 right. times a show.
5: Right.
7: Did Benintendi win finals MVP? Nope.
0: No, but he hit a grand slam that tied a 1-1 game in the eighth inning. Fourth career grand slam, second career pinch hit home run. He was only 7-for-50 a career as a pinch hitter entering the game. So we'll give him some love.
5: Yeah.
0: We like to show love around here.
2: Nothing can stop me. I'm all the way up.
5: There you go.
0: There it is. That's what I'm talking about. All right, the Guardians and the Brew Crew. Nobody's interested in this one, are they? What happened at the top of the seventh?
6: And he drives one to deep right field. Away, back, and gone. Into the second deck. A line drive missile. And Travis Bazzano with his fifth major league home run has put Cleveland on top 3-2.
5: You just redeemed yourself. WTAM 1100 on the call. Tom Hamilton on the call right there. He is the GOAT. Gardos all the time. They beat the Brewers 4-2.
0: Someone take me out back and put me out of my misery, please. Between you two.
2: Go New York, go New York, go.
5: Hey, and you know what? We both love Ohio State. Hey, Carter, you see the banner I got hanging up in my basement, man? 9 national champions.
7: Go Bucks.
5: That's right. OH.
7: IO.
5: Boom.
0: Are you guys done?
5: Yeah, I guess so.
2: Hey, go New York, go New York, go!
0: Unbelievable. Can a brother get some love around here, man? How about the Twins, man? What did the Twins and the Rangers do tonight?
8: Here's the 0-1 pitch, a swing and a fly ball to right. Nimmo back, he will turn. That's going to be a home run. A three-run homer pulled over the wall and right. It's a two-out, three-run blast from Brooks Lee, and the Twins have a 4-0 lead here in the first inning.
2: Nothing can stop me, I'm all the way up.
5: Treasure Island Baseball Network on the call. The Twin beat the Rangers. The Twins, I should say, beat the Rangers 9-3.
0: Well, they've won four straight and five of the last six games, tied for the longest win streak of the season. Done that three times. Last time they did that, May 20th through the 24th. So there you go. So the Twins are trying to feel themselves, man. They're trying to play some good ball right now and beat the brakes off the Rangers 9-3. The Mariners and the Orioles. This was the top of the seventh.
9: And the 0-2 on the way to Alonso. Swing and a miss and a sweeper for strike three. That's strikeout number nine. So nine strikeouts for Brian Wu this afternoon against Baltimore.
2: Nothing can stop me. I'm all the way up.
5: That highlight courtesy of Seattle Sports, 7:10 a.m. The Mariners blank the Orioles 3-0.
0: Little Brian Woo Woo Woo action. Ninth strikeout on the night, you heard right there. Second start this season of at least seven innings pitched and nine strikeouts. The other one was on May 30th against Arizona. Had just one of those starts in his career prior to this season. That was back in 2025 versus Chicago White Sox. So Brian hitting you with that woo woo woo. Mariners 3-0 over the Orioles. The Royals, I should say, and the Cardinals. Salvador Perez, he did his thing.
9: The pitch. Salvi hits it high in the air, deep down the left field line, back toward the corner. It's out of here. Salvador Perez, Kauffman Stadium's king, is 137th home run inside Kauffman Stadium. More than anyone in this ballpark's 54-year history.
2: Nothing can stop me. I'm all the way up.
5: 96.5, the fan on the call there. The Royals royally spanked the Cardinals 14-6.
0: 14 runs, most in the game this season. And Salvi Perez, man, I just like the way he plays baseball. You know, he obviously he's hit a ton of home runs there at Kauffman Field. You know, the most home runs ever there. But that dude, he's one of those that looks intimidating when he's at bat. Mm-hmm. Like, you better not throw the wrong pitch because he's going to do something with it. You know who was like that, too, was Adrian Beltre back in the day.
7: Yeah.
0: I used to always look at him like, that dude is going to – he's going to do some damage if you throw the wrong pitch. That's how I look at Salvi Perez.
5: Yeah, you know that if he gets a hold of it, it's going a long, long way for sure.
0: Yeah, no doubt, no doubt. So, got to show him some love and having the most home runs at Kauffman Field all time, 54 years there for that stadium. That's a nice tip of the cap to the member of the Royals. They get the 14-6 victory. Sports Center All Night with Chris Lewis is coming up next. This has been Game Night with Emmett Golden and me, Q Myers, here on ESPN Radio and the all-new ESPN app.
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14: Here is your latest Middle Tennessee weather. For Juneteenth, expect mostly sunny skies with a high near 85. North winds will be 5 to 10 miles per hour. Friday night, patchy fog may develop after midnight, with mostly cloudy conditions and a low around 64. Saturday, patchy fog in the morning, then mostly sunny with a high near 89 and light east winds. 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
23: That it would. New York City, this team has done it. The New York Knicks are NBA champions.
24: The U.S. men's national team gears up for their bout against Australia.
25: There's two attacking players for Australia that can flat out burn. But on the counter, they're going to be a different threat than Paraguay was. So Tim Ream's going to be tested athletically.
24: The Yankees put their winning streak on the line versus the White Sox.
26: Nothing, the pitch, and there's a swing and a drive out into right center, and he's done it again. Into the Yankee bullpen, number 20 for Montgomery.
24: Angel Reese and Caitlin Clark face off in Indy.
27: The Australian misses her first shot. Angel Reese going at Hines Allen. Angel strong off the glass for two and the foul.
24: Plus updates from across NFL minicamp.
28: I want everybody talking about the Bengals. I want everybody talking about what I'm saying in my press conference. 2019 season at LSU, you know, I feel very similarly about this team. You know, I'm so excited to get started and get moving. And I wish we ramped this right into training camp so we can continue to improve.
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29: It was a party Thursday in New York for the basketball team. We'll get to the Knicks celebration later on SportsCenter. But we begin this show with the New York baseball teams taking the diamond. Starting with the Mets, opening up a series on the road against the rival Phillies. Somehow, it's just the first meeting between these teams this season. Aaron Nola on the bump for Philadelphia, and the team had won 6 of his last 7 starts going back to May 4th. But the Mets, Juan Soto, he's been red hot. Coming in, 382 average, 10 walks, and 7 runs batted in during his 10-game on-base streak. Safe to say, he kept it up.
30: Swinging a high fly ball, right center field, pretty deep. Crawford drifting back at the warning track, at the wall. He leaps, it's off the top of the wall, and gone! Second home run of the night for Juan Soto. It's a solo shot, and he gives the Mets a 3-1 lead.
31: And he has just as much of a surprised look on his face than we all do.
29: A solo Soto shot on 880 ESPN New York. That's 30 career multi-home run games for Soto. That passes Ken Griffey Jr. and tied Mel Ott and Ralph Kiner for the fourth most by a player age 27 or younger in Major League Baseball history. Impressive by Soto. But the Phillies clawed back to tie the game at 3. Game remained tied into the 7th inning.
31: Swing and a high fly ball, deep left center. Crawford going back at the warning track, at the wall, leaps, it's off the wall, and it rolls into center field. Two runs will score. Semien around second, dives into third. Two-run triple for Marcus Semien, and a 6-3 Mets lead in the seventh inning.
29: Oh, the boos are out in Philadelphia, and they remain so with a Mets 6-4 win. Soto, by the way, we mentioned his two home runs. He has 18 career home runs at Citizens Bank Park. Remember from his days as a Washington National, now doing the same with the Mets. So a New York Knicks parade and a Mets win. Could the Yankees beat the Sox to make it a banner New York sports day? Well, it wasn't the Red Sox they were facing. Instead, it was the White Sox. It tied at one in the eighth. Chicago with the bases loaded.
0: They're back in the middle for two. Benintendi with a fly ball out into right. It's a grand slam. And oh, I got a story for you, partner.
1: Wow. Went up there looking for a strike, and he definitely did not miss the fastball right down the middle. Ready to hit, and the Sox once again with a pinch hit home run.
29: I think it's a story all White Sox fans love on ESPN 1000. And your final score, 5-1, that grand slam, the difference. And Benintendi, that pinch hit grand slam to break the tie in the eighth, his fourth career grand slam and second career pinch hit home run. For the Yankees, their four-game winning streak, it comes to a close. It is just their second loss in the last 10 games. Ryan McMahon for the Yankees did hit a home run in the third inning. So the White Sox got it done with a big fly with the bases loaded. The storyline in the Guardians-Brewers matchup was the lack of hits with runners on base. The teams combined to go 1-for-24 with runners in scoring position. And finally, some Cleveland success with Parker Messick on the mound.
31: Now the windup.
0: And the 1-2.
31: Got him swinging. Parker Messick will finish with 96 pitches today. Gives Cleveland six strong innings, striking out nine.
29: Now on WTAM 1100, Messick, six innings, allowed two earned runs, nine strikeouts. In a game where neither team could get a clutch hit with runners on, it of course was a power shot with the bases empty.
31: The 1-0. And he drives one to deep right field. Away, back and gone. Into the second deck. A line drive missile. And Travis Bazzano with his fifth major league home run has put Cleveland on top 3-2.
29: They would tack on one more. 4-2 final. Guardians top the Brewers. It snaps what was the Brewers' three-game win streak. And Messick, finally, Cleveland wins when he starts. It's their first win in a game that he started since May 24th. But meanwhile, one of the headlines of the sport in the season's first half, it's Milwaukee ace Jacob Mizorowski. In his last start against the Phillies, that legendary 15-strikeout performance, no walks, 74 of his 95 pitches for strikes. It was a one-hit shutout. One of the best starts you could really have if you light it up. He leads all qualifiers in ERA, WHIP, opponent's OPS, and strikeout percentage. His advanced numbers, they're in another stratosphere. On Freddie and Harry, ESPN writer Tim Kirchen, he sang his praises.
2: We've really never seen anybody quite like this guy. Nobody's thrown this hard as a starting pitcher. That's like 26 years. And it's not just that he's 6'7" and he's throwing 104 miles an hour. The ball is coming out of a slightly different arm slot than a lot of other really good pitchers. And it makes it even harder for the hitter to pick it up. And in this era, where guys throw unbelievably hard, their stuff is amazingly good, but not everybody's command is great. This guy's command is great also. His last eight starts, he's allowed one earned run and struck out 80. He is the pitching story of the season, and that is really saying something given what Christopher Sanchez and Paul Skenes and dozens of other guys are doing. This guy's been the most amazing so far.
29: Well, with the amount of velocity Tim mentioned, the natural question is whether

0: arm slot, everything else, and he's going to stay healthy. But anything is possible when you're doing such an unnatural motion of throwing a baseball. Eventually, everybody gets hurt, unless, of course, you're Nolan Ryan, who's the greatest power pitcher of all time. So let's just hope the Miz can stay healthy, because he is appointment viewing.
1: Well, the Miz is slated to start Friday's series opener for the Brewers against the first-place Braves. SportsCenter All Night, Chris Lewis here on ESPN Radio. Day 8 of the World Cup. It's the first day of the second stage of group play. And based on the attendance and TV numbers, this tournament has been an absolute hit in the United States in the first week. British correspondent Nigel Seeley, he joined Pat McAfee and expressed the excitement from all over.
2: I think the different part of this one is that it's cost a lot of money for people to come here. So the flight's a lot of money. You've got to commute across a vast country. Your ticket prices are expensive. I think everybody's just come with the idea, I'm going to have fun. When you're spending that kind of money, you just want to go and enjoy it, live it. You know, it's a once-in-a-lifetime experience. The American people have been absolutely fantastic. From the moment we landed, even to like the security at the airport, you know, usually those people are quite grumpy and quite miserable, but they were welcoming everybody in. The whole atmosphere, everywhere I've been, has been everybody's embraced this tournament. We were drinking last night with some Croatian fans. They got beat. They were happy. You know, they weren't happy, but they're the better side won. There's no ill feeling. Everybody's just enjoying themselves. The colour of the World Cup is just tremendous. The different cultures, everybody embracing it. And I think so far, the American hosts have been amazing. The stadium yesterday, it's the first time I've been to the Dallas Stadium. Incredible stadium. Absolutely blown away by that. And just from the moment we got here, it's just been It's ticked every box, and for me, it's definitely been the best major football tournament I've ever been to.
1: Nothing like the embrace of having the World Cup on your own turf. And Group B's headline is Canada, and they're playing in Vancouver in their second game. Their opponent, Qatar, absolutely overmatched. After a couple of red cards, including one from a tackle that led to a serious Team Canada injury, Qatar played a large chunk of the game with just 9 players. They fell 6-0 to Canada. So Canada moves into first place in Group B with 4 points. They play Switzerland in the final game Wednesday. That's also in Vancouver. And it's Canada's first World Cup win in their 8th game in the tournament. It's tied for the largest win by a host nation in the World Cup, done 3 times in the past. Again, 6-0 final. Jermaine Jones, ESPN soccer analyst, impressed.
3: Yeah, it was an amazing performance. I think you can say almost every shot on goal was a goal.
4: Yeah.
3: And they were playing attacking football, and I said it before. I like the style how they play, because they're not playing like a lot of left to right. It's more like playing forward in full power. Go try to get into the box and see what you get out of it. And today, everything actually worked out. With the bad side on it, they have the player injured. But everything else, I think you have to take the head and say Canada played today against Qatar a really, really good game.
1: My favorite note from Canada, 6 goals in their game. That's more goals than their first 7 World Cup games as a country. It was just 3. So it just goes to show you it was a breakout. The other game in Group B, mentioned Switzerland, they beat Bosnia by the score of 4-1. Johan Monzambi, he scored 2 goals in the 74th and the 90th minute. Let's go to Group A. In Mexico, 1-0 win over South Korea. So Mexico, with the win, they win Group A with 6 points. They get the head-to-head against South Korea. So they win its World Cup group for the 4th time. It's their first time winning 3 consecutive World Cup games. You got to go back to the previous World Cup. Their final game, they did beat Saudi Arabia. So let's get Hercules Gomez's reaction to their win.
5: Yeah, I think the most important thing out of tonight was the result. It wasn't by any stretch of the imagination a very good performance by the Mexican national team. It was a just performance. In the end, it was a goalkeeping error that gives the Mexican national team that goal. But if you look at the overall 90 minutes, the team that was in most control was Mexico. At the end, they gave up 1 or 2 chances to the South Korean team. But overall, it was cagey. It was tense. It looked like South Korea was playing for a draw while Mexico was trying to play for the win. I think it was a just result in the end. And Javier Aguirre got exactly what he wanted. This team had been heavily criticized. At halftime, the fans were booing the team. Mm. This was a team that coming off of his darkest period in its Mexican history with the player pool that had fired 2 different coaches in this cycle. In comes El Bombero, the fireman, to rescue the team again. And they win Gold Cup. They win Nations League. And here they are competing against against some very good teams up until the lead up to the World Cup, and now getting two straight wins in the World Cup. How

0: However you did it,
1: right.
0: Javier Aguirre has to be ecstatic. This is a major, major win. And now you're going into the third game, not really caring about the third game because you're on to the round of 32 against a favorable opponent.
2: It feels like Mexico dealing with the weight of a home World Cup, maybe more than the United States and Canada. They get the win. The other game in Group A, Czechia and South Africa, they finish with a 1-1 draw. After a 4-1 win in its opener against Paraguay, the U.S. squares off against Australia Friday in Seattle. Chance to book its place in the round of 32. The U.S. will win Group D with a win and a Paraguay win or a draw. The U.S. will try to do something it has not done in 96 years. Win consecutive World Cup games. Of course, the question, Christian Pulisic, United States manager Mauricio Pochettino says that the calf injury doing much better, but will be assessed by the medical staff to determine his availability against Australia. Dax McCarty, MLS on Apple TV soccer analyst, doesn't think it's worth the risk.
3: I don't think they should play him. Coming from a former player, I know that if you don't train all week or if you are in modified training all week, you are not 100%. I would have loved to see Christian Pulisic get in at least a modified training session or more than a modified training session once. A full training session for one day so that you can really try to open up the legs and see how your body feels. If I'm Mauricio Pochettino, I'm being very cautious about Christian Pulisic. He's been traditionally a little bit fragile, and this is a big game against Australia, but you gave yourself a little bit of a cushion by winning the first game as convincingly as you did. If Christian Pulisic is less than 100%, keep him on the bench and only use him if you absolutely need him, but I would much rather have him healthy, fully healthy, going in to the last game against Turkey and the knockout rounds.
2: And that has been your World Cup update brought to you by Gusto. 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Coming up next, Jalen Brunson takes center stage at the parade. 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
1: 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More than a million fans took the streets of New York City to celebrate the Knicks' first title in 53 years. The New York mayor presented the keys to the city to the New York Knicks players, coaches, owners, and staff. Even Spike Lee rode on a float with Jalen Brunson. Spike, he's a super fan, but Coach Mike Brown thanked all the fans.
2: You're the most knowledgeable fan base in the whole NBA. Your guys' energy when we had our downs was off the charts, and I want to thank you for it. There's nothing better than walking into the iconic building of MSG and getting down night after night after night in front of you guys. You guys made us feel the energy and brought us over the hump when we didn't feel like playing or when our game wasn't at the top. Again, I'd like to thank all the players. I can go down the line with all their accomplishments. They were huge throughout the course of the year. But at the end of the day, I want to thank you guys. Because without you, this wouldn't be possible.
1: Meanwhile, at City Hall, Jalen Brunson, he finally took the opportunity to clap back at some of the people who doubted he could take the Knicks to the promised land.
3: There's a lot of people that have a lot of negative stuff to say. There's a lot of people who have a lot of opinions. But when you prove them wrong, you really don't have to say to them.
1: There you go, Jalen Brunson. The winners get to talk their talk. Mikal Bridges, he brought his dog. Mike Brown saying, "Who let the dogs out?" Tyler Kolek got mistaken for a fan by police that were guarding the floats. Later he tweeted, "I'm on the team, I swear." It was a day New Yorkers dreamed about for decades. So, of course, we turn the page. Tony and Pablo Torre on PTI looking ahead to next year's threats to the Knicks.
4: All right, Pablo, what's the biggest threat to the Knicks repeating as champions?
5: It's the guy who owns the team, Tony. And look, I've been trying to work myself out of the heirloom of psychological torment that I've inherited as somebody who grew up rooting for the Knicks. But James Dolan and what he says about the second apron, the onerous and painstaking barrier that the collective bargaining agreement has installed so that it's really hard to keep a whole team together, he's made noises about how he wants to write the biggest check, but he's not going to cross into second apron, which means Mitchell Robinson, Landry Shamet, maybe Jose Alvarado, these fan favorite people in this city might be on the chopping block. And I'm a believer that you spend when you win a title to win another title. If Jim Dolan disagrees, then we're kind of in familiar territory on that front.
4: Can I ask you a direct question? Those three people that you mentioned, if they were not on the Knicks next year, do you think that is the significant factor in the Knicks not repeating? Are they that important? I'm asking that.
5: I think that Alvarado being put right alongside Brunson, especially in the second half of games, really unlocked things against the Spurs. I think Mitchell Robinson against Wembanyama was really important, the offensive rebound. I think Shamet plugging in as a 3-and-D guy, yes, was really important. I think there is this temptation to say, look, the Knicks won in five games, but the near-death experience along the way, all of those guys were necessary. That was my experience. And I think you got to pay to keep them on the team.
4: Yeah, let me just directly deal with this question about the Knicks repeating. Yeah. I don't think the Knicks are going to repeat. Nobody in the NBA repeats. There have been eight straight different champions. The Boston Celtics are going to be better than the Knicks, particularly if they get Giannis. Okay, and that's in the same conference. Oklahoma City is a fine team. Oklahoma City can get back to the finals. And Wembanyama is coming. So, I think the other part is the Knicks never repeat. They had two shots at it when I was a kid. They don't repeat. People don't repeat. I think people in New York should be so happy, deliriously happy, that they had this great experience with the Knicks. And I don't think you ought to worry about repeating. I think it's unrealistic repeating on it. I do.
5: Yeah. To rephrase what you just said, no one repeats. But yeah, if they have that attitude, I advocate a different, newer attitude, perhaps, for this fair city. But that is it. Your trauma is greater than mine. We are done. Back to you.
4: I love New York.
1: 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To Major League Baseball, where the Blue Jays continue to have success over the Red Sox.
6: Another 3-2. And a swing and a fly ball out to left field. Duran going back to the warning track. Turns at the monster. It's high off the wall. Clement around third. He's going to come in to score. Brandon Valenzuela with an RBI double. The Blue Jays cash in after the extra life. And it's 4-3 in the top of the ninth.
1: Sportsnet 590, The Fan. Nothing like taking the late lead. Blue Jays 4, Red Sox 3. First series sweep at Fenway Park since 2023. Meanwhile, excellent pitching for the Mariners to blank the Orioles.
7: And the 0-2 on the way to Alonso. Swing and a miss and a sweeper for strike three. That's strikeout number 9. So 9 strikeouts for Brian Wu this afternoon against Baltimore.
1: Seattle Sports, 710 a.m. Wu, well done. 7 innings, 9 strikeouts. Mariners, 3-0 win over the Orioles. Record-setting home run for Sal Perez against the Cardinals.
8: The pitch. Salvi hits it high in the air, deep down the left field line, back toward the corner, it's out of here! Salvador Perez, Kauffman Stadium's king, his 137th home run inside Kauffman Stadium, more than anyone in this ballpark's 54-year history.
1: Well, the call gave you all the context on 96.5 The Fan. Congratulations to former Idaho Falls Chucker Salvador Perez in the Royals' 14-6 win over the Cardinals. Coming up next, what the U.S. team needs to do to beat Australia. 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
0: Saturday on ESPN Radio. It's a showdown in the ATL between division leaders. The NL Central leading Milwaukee Brewers are in Atlanta to face the NL East leading Braves. 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
1: Angel Reese in the Dream topped Caitlin Clark in the Fever. U.S. men's national team gears up for Friday's second game. Kings of the City. The Knicks celebrate with a New York City parade.
2: It's over. It's over. Knick fans, this is not a dream. Your long, long wait has ended.
3: It's been 53 long years.
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2: The Knicks are finally NBA champions once again.
1: 53 years is a long time. So no surprise, over a million is a lot of people to attend the parade in New York. Head coach Mike Brown was one of many speakers at City Hall.
7: I want to thank everybody. I'm proud of everybody for helping accomplish this great feat. The energy today and all around New York is off the charts. And I want to thank you all for it. Let's keep this energy going, baby, because this championship is about you guys. This is New York City's championship. Without you, this wouldn't be possible. Let's go one time. Who let the dogs out? Who let the dogs out? I love you, New York.
1: In a city so large, in a sports scene that's often divided, the Knicks, a rare unifier in New York City. From celebrities to street vendors, from Wall Street to doormen, everyone felt connected to these Knicks. Baseball Hall of Famer and former Yankee Reggie Jackson joined the Rich Eisen Show.
8: I really feel like this environment for the Knicks, as what they've done for the city, it's like a neighborhood feel, like you're a New Yorker. And so all New Yorkers are enjoying the success and enjoying the world championship. Being down into the canyon and looking up and seeing the building so tall and seeing the confetti come down and the toilet paper rolls that are coming out, it just was really an extremely exciting togetherness. Family, and there's so many people now that are focusing on that really good feel that I really only think New York has that.
1: That's one New York legend commenting on others. But ESPN Radio's Mark Zeno doesn't want you to compare Brunson to another New York sports icon, Derek Jeter.
9: Now that we've had some separation, stop with Jalen Brunson being equal to Derek Jeter. This is not a disrespect to Jalen Brunson in any size, way, shape, or form. But there's not a single sane, solitary person who picked Anthony Rizzo and said, guess what? Now he's in Michael Jordan's territory because the Cubs won the World Series. Nobody would have made that statement, or any Cub on that team would have ever compared them to Michael Jordan. Yeah. I get how good Jalen Brunson is. I'm not taking anything away from what he means or this title or anything else. The guy will be beloved in New York for the rest of his life, and in eternity, he will be beloved in New York. He's not Derek Jeter. Stop it.
1: Debating the levels of the iconic status between New York greats, that'll be a bar table discussion for years to come. But for now, everyone in the city is in on the Knicks, according to Peter Schrager on the Pat McAfee Show.
10: It's moments like this where you see the city all come together. Like, I see the governor and the mayor on the floats. Like, I don't need to see them today. I want to see the non-politics of this whole thing. I want to see everyone together, and that's what this Knicks run was. It was all five boroughs. It was the outer boroughs. It was all races, all ages, all generations, all walks of life, socioeconomic. Everybody was all in on this Knicks run, and it was a really happy, pleasant, amazing month of May in June, and I really think it was because of the New York Knicks. People say hello on the street. People are wearing their Knicks gear. Everyone is embracing everybody. And I gotta say, like, I get overwhelmed with emotion about a few things. New York City is one of them, and the power of sports is the other. And as much as people must hate on New York and don't love the New York sports teams, I get it. It's hard not to appreciate the heart of a champion that this team had coming back the way they did and not being built of five-star recruits and superstars and then finding a way to unite this entire entire city together. I said it early on with you. I am not a gatekeeper with this team. Like, there's a lot of people who are like, get off the bandwagon. You're a 35-year-old mother who lives out in Armonk, New York. You don't get to post about the Knicks on Instagram now. No, come aboard. Everybody is allowed to come on board, and I love that this team welcomed everybody with open arms.
1: Nobody loves a city the way New Yorkers love New York City. SportsCenter All Night, Chris Lewis here on ESPN Radio. World Cup, two of the three countries hosting were in action on Thursday. And we'll highlight Mexico with their 1-0 win over South Korea in Group A. So Mexico with 2 wins, 6 points, they win Group A. It is the fourth time that they've won their group. You got to go back to 1986, 1994, 2002 as the others. Jurgen Klinsmann, ESPN soccer analyst on ESPN FC on their win.
4: Well, I think definitely in the first half, Mexico was going for it. I think Mexico showed a very, very good first half, even if there were no clear chances. But they try to find a space in between the lines. They try to combine. They try to keep the tempo high. This 0-0, obviously, you know, it's not a great result. But it could have been maybe with a little bit more pushing, with a little more aggressiveness going into the final third, they could have been already up a goal. Then they finally score this goal. And then it's a little bit typical. Mexico, or I would say, you know, Central American, is as soon as they score a goal, they're backing off a little bit, you know. And that was my fear, that okay, if they back off now, then South Korea will come back. They will come back, and obviously they have very, very capable players. They have they have players that can hurt you in any second. And they suddenly got into the game. Then the last half an hour was much, much, much better from South Korea than the first hour. They had their chances. I think the Mexican goalkeeper, fantastic double save there against Cho. That is usually he puts that in. I thought, you know, the subs. The attacking subs from South Korea came a bit too late. You know, bring them in after 60 minutes, 55 minutes, you know, and then go for it. She waited a bit too long there. And I think it's well deserved then for Mexico at the end of the day and for this fantastic crowd.
1: Elsewhere, Canada upends Qatar 6-0 in a blowout. Jonathan David had a hat trick for Team Canada. Here's Klinsmann on Canada.
4: Oh, they were fantastic. Absolutely. They enjoyed themselves. And then with the two red cards, okay, at the end, you know, we didn't have a real game anymore. But still, gotta give them a lot of compliments. Jesse Marsh put their together a bunch of guys that really have fun. You know, they enjoy running, they enjoy fighting, they are nasty, they're greedy for goals. And I think, you know, having Jonathan David now back, you know, a lot of discussions about him. How was his season with Juventus? Good, bad, whatever. Holy moly, he scores goals in the World Cup. And then obviously Alfonso Davies is still, you know, they're waiting for him for the right moment to throw him in. And fantastic how they kind of combined the atmosphere. You can see that they are there for each other. They have a great spirit right now. The crowd now goes nuts there too in Canada, but you usually do only for hockey. So it's fantastic, absolutely fantastic, and there's more to come.
1: So that's Canada, and they move into first place in Group B with 4 points. They play Switzerland in the final game of their group stage Wednesday in Vancouver. Now, after a 4-1 win in their opener against Paraguay, the United States squares off against Australia Friday in Seattle, a chance to book their spot in the round of 32. U.S., they'd be winners in Group D with a win and a Paraguay win or draw. U.S., they'll try to do something they haven't done in 96 years. Win consecutive FIFA World Cup games. Here's Taylor Twellman on The Rich Eisen Show.
5: Very repeatable. Okay. Now, Australia is going to be a little bit of a different threat. There's two attacking players for Australia that can flat out burn. But on the counter, they're going to be a different threat than Paraguay was. So Tim Ream's going to be tested athletically. This is where Chris Richards and his, I would say, inclusion into the national team and being a real focal point and leader at center back helps them. They're a different type of threat. However, it's a similar type of approach. They're going to make the game very, very disjointed. They're going to have numbers behind the ball. And so you've got to have some ingenuity off the ball. I thought Pulisic was unplayable in the first 45 minutes, and he didn't even need the ball to be the best player on the field in those moments. But Tyler Adams, Weston McKennie, if it's Tillman again, if it's Pepe and Balogun, we don't know how they're going to approach this if Pulisic doesn't play. They've just got to be, I know this is going to sound like an oxymoron, they've got to be very, very patient but chaotic.
1: Well, Pulisic apparently doing much better, but still yet to be determined if he'll play in the game. British correspondent Nigel Seeley, he's confident the U.S. could figure it out, thanks in large part to the home field.
6: The USA were the most impressive team in the tournament. Up until yesterday's second half, they were the most impressive team in the tournament. It doesn't surprise him, actually. I laugh with you, Pat, when we've been on here before and you're going to tell me that you're going to win the World Cup. But you've got the best chance ever. I mean, home advantage in major football tournaments is absolutely massive. Never underestimate home advantage. And I know he hasn't got a lot of credit over his period of time, and he's been in out of love with the American public. But in Pochettino, you have a proper world-class manager, and a real world-class manager. A guy who knows how to win things. A guy who's been in World Cups himself as a player for Argentina. He's been in Champions League finals. And for the first time, you have a team of 11 players or 15 players of your squad who are actually based in Europeans' top flight clubs. So you're going to be one of the fittest. You're going to like the conditions. You're going to get, and as the tournament goes on, the momentum behind the US national team is going to be huge. Realistically, I feel quarterfinals minimum for Team USA. They've got to get to the quarter minimum. And all you need in them quarterfinals, one bit of luck, one penalty decision, one VAR, a PK shootout that just goes your favour. And you never know. It could be England v America in New York in the final.
1: Wow, the United States and Australia, they'll go at it 3 p.m. Eastern Friday. And later on Friday, five-time champion Brazil, they'll look to bounce back from their opening draw when they face Haiti. Brazil has not failed to win one of its first two matches of a FIFA World Cup since 1978. A lot at stake in that one. Golden State Valkyries guard Gabby Williams signing a multi-year deal with Unrivaled. Contract will kick in starting the 2027 season to play in the 3-on-3 league. That tips off in January. She's in her first season with Golden State. She signed as a free agent this offseason and averaging a career-high 16.3 points per game. As for the WNBA, rivals Caitlin Clark and Angel Reese went at it.
11: Two-possession game. A cutting Angel Reese. Oh, she gets it. Took the contact and the moment.
1: That on Amazon Prime. Angel Reese key down the stretch. Dream 108, Fever 101. So the Dream get the win. Clark finishes with 26.7 assists, but Angel Reese in a winning effort. 21 points, 11 boards. Her second career WNBA win against Caitlin Clark. But coming up next, day one at the U.S. Open. 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
1: After a weather delay, Shinnecock Hills played more friendly at times on day one of the U.S. Open. Just kind of depends on when you took the course. Wyndham Clark, he reached 6 under par through 16 holes before first-round play was suspended. It was a four-shot lead over seven players. Rory McIlroy, he shot a first-round 69 through strong winds. Tony Kornheiser and Pablo Torre on the takeaways from the first round of the U.S. Open.
2: Pablo, what was your biggest takeaway so far?
3: So I keep it at a pretty top-level view, Tony. Unlike you, I was not watching this all day. And so if I'm playing the role of Tony Kornheiser's newspaper editor, I'm saying the people want to know about Rory McIlroy. And it turns out that Shinnecock won. Him versus the course, the winds off of the Atlantic at Shinnecock, they got the best of him towards the end. And so my psychological evaluation of Rory is it's going to be very interesting to see whether the course continues to beat him. And Scottie Scheffler, of course, we know how he feels about the existentialism of winning. But Rory's the guy that I say, Tony, tell me the Rory column that you got on your mind.
2: I'll tell you all about Rory. I just want to explain first that I started watching about 9 a.m. I probably watched for 5 or 6 hours. And like you, I agree that the course won and that the weather won. You know, I mean, especially early in the morning, it was like really damp and really windy. There was no sun at all. I think they had to postpone for a little while. I will say this, that what you did not see, because of how tough the course is, what you did not see was birdie runs, like 3 birdies in a row or 4 in 6 holes. Mostly what you saw were great players trying to make par saves. And par saves, a U.S. Open par save, is when you're 30 yards off the green and then you have to get up and down. And Rory had to do that, and Oberg had to do that, and Fleetwood had to do that, and Scheffler had to do it. And to varying degrees, they did and they did not do that. The other thing that struck me right away at about 10 a.m. was everybody was wearing a sweater, okay? I mean, these are the Hamptons. This is a beach resort. This is the middle of June. Everybody was wearing a sweater. Tommy Fleetwood was wearing a cardigan. I haven't seen a golfer in a cardigan for 40 years, but thank God he wasn't wearing the jean jacket that Wilbon wore yesterday. Yeah, and now I will get to Rory. Because, I mean, there is a whole fleet of people that are still on that golf course. So we don't know what the winning score is going to be,
3: right?
2: You know, getting out of today. Pointing, he finished bogey. He was -3. He eagled. He started on the back and then went to the front side. He eagled number 5, which was playing today as the easiest hole on the course. He eagled that to go to -3 and then made a couple of great par saves, but again, finished bogey. But on the eagle, this is important. You don't play golf. You won't be just starstruck.
3: Making my dad proud.
2: He was 194 yards out. 194 out on the second shot. He hit pitching wedge. Are you kidding me? He hit
3: Him winning this? Do you have him winning this, Tony? Are you confident in saying that Rory's going to be the guy that you like?
2: I'm not going to be confident. The hardest thing to do is to win a golf tournament. It's not like tennis where they put one person in front of you. You just have to beat them. But I think Rory will be in it because Rory in the majors in recent years has not necessarily had a great first round. This is a very good first round. That is a hard track. People don't go under par.
1: Yeah, it says U.S. Open, but the feel of at least day one had more of a feel of a British Open than a U.S. Open. We'll see how the weather conditions continue as the weekend moves on. Let's go to today's top sound.
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0: Number 5.
1: We'll tip things off tonight on the WNBA hardwood. The Dream topped the Fever. A back-and-forth game in Indy, thanks to some clutch play late from Angel Reese on Amazon Prime.
5: 2-possession game. A cutting Angel Reese. Oh, she gets it. Took the contact and the moment.
0: Number 4.
1: The Mets and Phillies faced off for the first time this season. And Marcus Semien made sure the Knicks weren't the only team in New York celebrating today. The call on 880 ESPN New York.
6: Swing and a high fly ball deep left center. Crawford going back at the warning track. At the wall, leaps, it's off the wall, and it rolls into center field. Two runs will score. Semien around second. Dives into third. Two-run triple for Marcus Semien. And a 6-3 Mets lead in the seventh inning.
0: Number three.
1: Andrew Benintendi put on a grand performance in the White Sox win over the Yanks. ESPN 1000 with the call.
7: They're back in the middle for two. Benintendi with a fly ball out into right. It's a grand slam. And oh, I got a story for you, partner.
8: Wow. Went up there looking for a strike, and he definitely did not miss the fastball right down the middle. Ready to hit. And the Sox once again with a pinch hit home run.
0: Number two.
1: Travis Bazzana goes deep in the seventh to give the Guardians the lead against the Brewers. Tom Hamilton on WTAM 1100.
9: The 1-0.
7: And he drives one to deep right field. Away, back and gone. Into the second deck. A line drive missile. And Travis Bazzana with his fifth Major League home run has put Cleveland on top 3-2.
0: Number one.
1: And our top sound of the night comes from Kansas City. Sal Perez set the record for the most homers ever at Kauffman Stadium. 96.5, the fan with the historic call.
6: The pitch. Salvi hits it high in the air, deep down the left field line, back toward the corner. It's out of here. Salvador Perez, Kauffman Stadium's king, his 137th home run inside Kauffman Stadium. More than anyone in this ballpark's 54-year history.
1: Another wonderful edition of Top Sound. From Top Sound to the top headline-grabbing team in the NFL, the Cowboys. They concluded their three-day mandatory minicamp on Thursday. The big theme was the Dallas Cowboys, of all teams, were businesslike after a quiet offseason. Dak Prescott, happy to have George Pickens back in the fold.
10: Yeah, I mean, it's great. As you just said, George being here, you feel his energy, you feel his presence. It's in the locker room. Obviously, it's out there on the football field, and just to get back in sync throwing. Everything felt good. He looks great. I know he's going to be ready for camp, and the excitement is you can feel it.
1: As for the expectations.
10: Yeah, you miss it 2 years. Yeah, it sucks. Definitely, but we're pushing, and yeah, that's our goal. That's a minimum. When you have a team like this and they've done everything they have in the offseason, we just said, obviously, we got to push and get better on offense, but when we know we're already improving on defense, that's the minimum. It's everybody's goal in here. You know, to hear like Q say like he's never been to the playoffs, right? Like that's what you want to do it for, and that's where, you know, that's what I told him. I said, I'll get you the playoffs. I'm going to need you to go help us win it.
1: Todd Archer, our NFL Nation reporter on the Cowboys, what the offense has been like.
11: Normal, drama-free. I talked to a number of veterans here during the week about the focus and where things are, and they were glad that it was on football and not on contract statuses and any kind of drama that seems to come the Cowboys' way. Even the George Pickens contract situation kind of seems resolved after the Pro Bowl receiver said he'd play on the tag and he'll be at training camp. Now, a number of the guys that have been around, they know how to block out the noise and deal with those things, including Dak Prescott, and the quarterback said he was happy the attention has been on the field as well. Now, Brian Schottenheimer, he was asked about the quiet offseason, and he smiled a little bit, acting like maybe he didn't want to jinx something, saying you never know what's coming around the corner. But on the field, Schottenheimer was pleased with the work, the implementation of the new defense adjustments that they've made on offense, the brotherhood that they're building, how the new players have fit in. And Schottenheimer says by the time the Cowboys get to Oxnard, they'll be ready to go. And he says right now, they're in a good place.
1: Well, the Cowboys, they are second in odds to win the NFC East coming into the season behind the Eagles, followed by Washington and the Giants. Last year, of course, 7-9-1, the Cowboys record, but plenty of reasons to be optimistic that the team can contend once again. Coming up next, Juan Soto takes it to the Phillies again. This is a SportsCenter All Night on ESPN Radio.
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19: Here is your latest Middle Tennessee weather. Juneteenth will be mostly sunny with a high near 86. North wind around 5 miles per hour. Friday night, mostly cloudy with a low around 64. Saturday, partly sunny, becoming sunny with a high near 90. Saturday night, mostly clear with a low around 69. 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

0: SportsCenter all night. The Kings of New York return to their castle.
1: We waited without ever knowing if this day would come, and we waited because we knew deep down in our sick, suffering hearts that it would. New York City, this team has done it. The New York Knicks are NBA champions.
0: The U.S. men's national team gears up for their bout against Australia.
2: There's two attacking players for Australia that can flat out burn. But on the counter, they're going to be a different threat than Paraguay was. So Tim Ream's going to be tested athletically.
0: The Yankees put their winning streak on the line versus the White Sox.
3: Nothing. The pitch, and there's a swing and a drive out into right center, and he's done it again. Into the Yankee bullpen, number 20 for Montgomery.
0: Angel Reese and Caitlin Clark face off. In Indy.
4: The Australian misses her first shot. Angel Reese going at Hines Allen. Angel strong off the glass for two and the foul.
0: Plus updates from across NFL minicamp.
5: I want everybody talking about the Bengals. I want everybody talking about what I'm saying in my press conference. 2019 season at LSU, you know, I feel very similarly about this team. You know, I'm so excited to get started and get moving. And I wish we ramped this right into training camp so we can continue to improve.
0: From the worldwide headquarters of ESPN, this is SportsCenter All Night on ESPN Radio and on the ESPN app. Now, here's Chris Lewis.
6: It was a party Thursday in New York for the basketball team. We'll get to the Knicks celebration later on SportsCenter. But we begin this show with the New York baseball teams taking the diamond, starting with the Mets. Opening up a series on the road against the rival Phillies. Somehow, it's just the first meeting between these teams this season. Aaron Nola on the bump for Philadelphia, and the team had won six of his last seven starts going back to May 4th. But the Mets, Juan Soto, he's been red hot. Coming in, .382 average, 10 walks, and 7 runs batted in during his 10-game on-base streak. Safe to say, he kept it up.
7: Swinging a high fly ball, right center field, pretty deep. Crawford drifting back at the warning track, at the wall. He leaps, it's off the top of the wall, and gone! Second home run of the night for Juan Soto. It's a solo shot, and he gives the Mets a 3-1 lead.
8: And he has just as much of a surprised look on his face than we all do.
6: A solo Soto shot on 880 ESPN New York. That's 30 career multi-home run games for Soto. That passes Ken Griffey Jr. and tied Mellott and Ralph Kiner for the fourth most by a player age 27 or younger in Major League Baseball history. Impressive by Soto. But the Phillies clawed back to tie the game at 3. Game remained tied into the seventh inning.
7: Swing and a high fly ball, deep left center. Crawford going back at the warning track, at the wall, leaps, it's off the wall, and it rolls into center field. Two runs will score. Simeon around second, dives into third. Two-run triple for Marcus Simeon, and a 6-3 Mets lead in the seventh inning.
6: Oh, the boos are out in Philadelphia, and they remain so with a Mets 6-4 win. Soto, by the way, we mentioned his two home runs. He has 18 career home runs at Citizens Bank Park. Remember from his days as a Washington National, now doing the same with the Mets. So a New York Knicks parade and a Mets win. Could the Yankees beat the Sox to make it a banner New York sports day? Well, it wasn't the Red Sox they were facing. Instead, it was the White Sox. It tied at 1 in the 8th. Chicago with the bases loaded.
3: They're back in the middle for 2. Benintendi with a fly ball out into right. It's a grand slam. And oh, I got a story for you, partner.
8: Wow. Went up there looking for a strike, and he definitely did not miss the fastball right down the middle. Ready to hit, and the Sox once again with a pinch hit home run.
6: I think it's a story all White Sox fans love on ESPN 1000. And your final score, 5-1, that grand slam the difference. And Benintendi, that pinch hit grand slam to break the tie in the 8th. His fourth career grand slam and second career pinch hit home run. For the Yankees, their 4-game winning streak, it comes to a close. It is just their second loss in the last 10 games. Ryan McMahon for the Yankees did hit a home run in the 3rd inning. So the White Sox got it done with a big fly with the bases loaded. The storyline in the Guardians-Brewers matchup was the lack of hits with runners on base. The Chiefs combined to go 1-for-24 with runners in scoring position. And finally, some Cleveland success with Parker Messick on the mound.
9: Now the windup and the 1-2. I'm swinging. Parker Messick will finish with 96 pitches today. Gives Cleveland six strong innings, striking out nine.
6: Now on WTAM 1100, Messick, six innings, allowed two earned runs, nine strikeouts. In a game where neither team could get a clutch hit with runners on, it of course was a power shot with the bases empty.
9: The 1-0. And he drives one to deep right field. Away, back and go. Into the second deck, a line drive missile, and Travis Pisano with his fifth major league home run has put Cleveland on top 3-2.
6: They would tack on one more, 4-2 final. Guardians top the Brewers. It snaps what was the Brewers' three-game win streak. And Messick, finally, Cleveland wins when he starts. It's their first win in a game that he started since May 24th. But meanwhile, one of the headlines of the sport in the season's first half, it's Milwaukee ace Jacob Mizorowski. In his last start against the Phillies, that legendary 15-strikeout performance, no walks, 74 of his 95 pitches for strikes. It was a one-hit shutout. One of the best starts you could really have if you line it up. He leads all qualifiers in ERA, whip, opponent's OPS, and strikeout percentage. His advanced numbers, they're in another stratosphere. On Freddie and Harry, ESPN writer Tim Kirchen, he's saying his praises.
10: We've really never seen anybody quite like this guy. Nobody's thrown this hard as a starting pitcher. That's like 26 years. And it's not just that he's 6'7" and he's throwing 104 miles an hour. The ball is coming out of a slightly different arm slot than a lot of other really good pitchers. And it makes it even harder for the hitter to pick it up. And in this era, where guys throw unbelievably hard, their stuff is amazingly good. But not everybody's command is great. This guy's command is great also. His last eight starts, he's allowed one earned run and struck out 80. He is the pitching story of the season, and that is really saying something given what Christopher Sanchez and Paul Skenes and dozens of other guys are doing. This guy's been the most amazing so far.
6: Well, with the amount of velocity Tim mentioned, the natural question is whether his pitch style is sustainable, especially in this era. We've seen a lot of pitchers break down physically.
10: I always worry about guys getting hurt because pitchers get hurt all the time now. And I remember when Mark Pryor came up years and years ago, I had people telling me he has the most perfect delivery that we've seen in a long, long time. Fundamentally perfect. And then he got hurt a lot. So sometimes it doesn't matter if you have perfect mechanics, everything's right, eventually you're going to get hurt. So I'm going to take the high road and say this guy is different with his size, arm size.

0: attendance and TV numbers, this tournament has been an absolute hit in the United States in the first week. British correspondent Nigel Seeley, he joined Pat McAfee and expressed the excitement from all over.
1: I think the different part of this one is that it's cost a lot of money for people to come here. So the flight's a lot of money. You've got to commute across the vast country. The ticket prices are expensive. I think everybody's just come with the idea, I'm going to have fun. When you're spending that kind of money, you just want to go and enjoy it, live it. You know, it's a once-in-a-lifetime experience. The American people have been absolutely fantastic. From the moment we landed, even to like the security at the airport, you know, usually those people are quite grumpy and quite miserable, but they were welcoming everybody in. The whole atmosphere, everywhere I've been, has been everybody's embraced this tournament. We were drinking last night with some Croatian fans. They got beat. They were happy. You know, they weren't happy, but they the better side won. There's no ill feeling. Everybody's just enjoying themselves. The colour of the World Cup is just tremendous. The different cultures, everybody embracing it. And I think so far, the American hosts have been amazing. The stadium yesterday, it's the first time I've been to the Gaddis Stadium. Incredible stadium. Absolutely blown away by that. And just from the moment we got here, it's just been, it's ticked every box. And for me, it's definitely been the best major football tournament I've ever been to.
0: Nothing like the embrace of having the World Cup on your own turf. And Group B's headline is Canada, and they're playing in Vancouver in their second game. Their opponent, Qatar, absolutely overmatched. After a couple of red cards, including one from a tackle that led to a serious Team Canada injury, Qatar played a large chunk of the game with just 9 players. They fell 6-0 to Canada. So Canada moves into first place in Group B with 4 points. They play Switzerland in the final game Wednesday. That's also in Vancouver. And it's Canada's first World Cup win in their 8th game in the tournament. It's tied for the largest win by a host nation in the World Cup, done 3 times in the past, again, 6-0 final. Jermaine Jones, ESPN soccer analyst, impressed.
2: Yeah, it was an amazing performance. I think you can say almost every shot on goal was a goal.
3: Yeah.
2: And they were playing attacking football, and I said it before. I like the style, how they play, because they're not playing like a lot of left to right. It's more like playing forward in full power. You go try to get into the box and see what you get out of it. And today, everything actually worked out. But the bad side on that, they have the player injured. But everything else, I think you have to take the head and say Canada played today against Qatar a really, really good game.
0: My favorite note from Canada, 6 goals in their game. That's more goals than their first 7 World Cup games as a country. It was just 3, so it just goes to show you it was a breakout. The other game in Group B, mentioned Switzerland, they beat Bosnia by the score of 4-1. Johan Monzambi, he scored 2 goals in the 74th and the 90th minute. Let's go to Group A. In Mexico, 1-0 win over South Korea. So Mexico, with the win, they win Group A with 6 points. They get the head-to-head against South Korea. So they win its World Cup group for the 4th time. It's their first time winning 3 consecutive World Cup games. You got to go back to the previous World Cup. Their final game, they did beat Saudi Arabia. So let's get Hercules Gomez's reaction to their win.
4: Yeah, I think the most important thing out of tonight was the result. It wasn't by any stretch of the imagination a very good performance by the Mexican national team. It was a just performance. In the end, it was a goalkeeping error that gives the Mexican national team that goal. But if you look at the overall 90 minutes, the team that was in most control was Mexico. At the end, they gave up 1 or 2 chances to the South Korean team. But overall, it was cagey. It was tense. It looked like South Korea was playing for a draw while Mexico was trying to play for the win. I think it was a just result in the end. And Javier Aguirre got exactly what he wanted. This team had been heavily criticized. At halftime, the fans were booing the team. This was a team that coming off of its darkest period in its Mexican history with the player pool that had fired 2 different coaches in this cycle. In comes El Bombero, the fireman, to rescue the team again, and they win Gold Cup. They win Nations League. And here they are competing against some very good teams up until the lead-up of the World Cup and now getting 2 straight wins in the World Cup. However you did it,
3: right,
4: Javier Aguirre has to be ecstatic. This is a major, major win. And now you're going into the third game, not really caring about the third game because you're on to the round of 32 against a favorable opponent.
0: Feels like Mexico dealing with the weight of a home World Cup, maybe more than the United States and Canada. They get the win. The other game in Group A, Czechia and South Africa, they finish with a 1-1 draw. After a 4-1 win in its opener against Paraguay, the U.S. squares off against Australia Friday in Seattle. Chance to book its place in the round of 32. The U.S. will win Group D with a win and a Paraguay win or a draw. The U.S.

0: will try to do something it has not done in 96 years. Win consecutive World Cup games. Of course, the question, Christian Pulisic, Team USA manager Mauricio Pochettino, says that the calf injury doing much better, but will be assessed by the medical staff to determine his availability against Australia. Dax McCarty, MLS on Apple TV soccer analyst, doesn't think it's worth the risk.
1: I don't think they should play him. Coming from a former player, I know that if you don't train all week or if you are in modified training all week, you are not 100%. I would have loved to see Christian Pulisic get in at least a modified training session or more than a modified training session once. A full training session for one day so that you can really try to open up the legs and see how your body feels. If I'm Mauricio Pochettino, I'm being very cautious about Christian Pulisic. He's been traditionally a little bit fragile, and this is a big game against Australia, but you gave yourself a little bit of a cushion by winning the first game as convincingly as you did. If Christian Pulisic is less than 100%, keep him on the bench and only use him if you absolutely need him, but I would much rather have him healthy, fully healthy, going in to the last game against Turkey A and the knockout rounds.
0: And that has been your World Cup update brought to you by Gusto. Gusto is your small business partner for payroll benefits and so much more. 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Coming up next, Jalen Brunson takes center stage at the parade. 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
1: 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More than a million fans took the streets of New York City to celebrate the Knicks' first title in 53 years. The New York mayor presented the keys to the city to the New York Knicks players, coaches, owners, and staff. Even Spike Lee rode on a float with Jalen Brunson. Spike, he's a super fan. But Coach Mike Brown thanked all the fans.
2: To the most knowledgeable fan base in the whole NBA. Your guys' energy when we had our downs was off the charts. And I want to thank you for it. There's nothing better than walking into the iconic building of MSG and getting down night after night after night in front of you guys. You guys made us feel the energy and brought us over the hump when we didn't feel like playing or when our game wasn't at the top. Again, I'd like to thank all the players. I can go down the line with all their accomplishments. They were huge throughout the course of the year. But at the end of the day, I want to thank you guys. Because without you, this wouldn't be possible.
1: Meanwhile, at City Hall, Jalen Brunson, he finally took the opportunity to clap back at some of the people who doubted he could take the Knicks to the promised land.
3: There's a lot of people that have a lot of negative stuff to say. There's a lot of people who have a lot of opinions. But when you prove them wrong, you really don't have to, say shit to them.
1: There you go, Jalen Brunson. The winners get to talk their talk. Mikal Bridges, he brought his dog. Mike Brown saying, "Who let the dogs out?" Tyler Kolek got mistaken for a fan by police that were guarding the floats. Later he tweeted, "I'm on the team, I swear." It was a day New Yorkers dreamed about for decades. So, of course, we turn the page with Tony and Pablo Torre on PTI looking ahead to next year's threats to the Knicks.
4: All right, Pablo, what's the biggest threat to the Knicks repeating as champions?
5: It's the guy who owns the team, Tony. And look, I have been trying to work myself out of the heirloom of psychological torment that I've inherited as somebody who grew up rooting for the Knicks. But James Dolan and what he says about the second apron, the onerous and painstaking barrier that the collective bargaining agreement has installed so that it's really hard to keep a whole team together. He's made noises about how he wants to write the biggest check, but he's not going to cross into second apron, which means Mitchell Robinson, Landry Shamet, maybe Jose Alvarado. These fan favorite people in this city might be on the chopping block. And I'm a believer that you spend when you win a title to win another title. If Jim Dolan disagrees, then we're kind of in familiar territory on that front.
4: Can I ask you a direct question? Those three people that you mentioned, if they were not on the Knicks next year, do you think that is the significant factor in the Knicks not repeating? Are they that important? I'm asking that.
5: I think that Alvarado being put right alongside Brunson, especially in the second half of games, really unlocked things against the Spurs. I think Mitchell Robinson against Wembanyama was really important, the offensive rebound. I think Shamet plugging in as a 3-and-D guy, yes, was really important. I think there is this temptation to say, look, the Knicks won in five games, but the near-death experience along the way, all of those guys were necessary. That was my experience. And I think you got to pay to keep them on the team.
4: Yeah, let me just directly deal with this question about the Knicks repeating. Yeah. I don't think the Knicks are going to repeat. Nobody in the NBA repeats. There have been eight straight different champions. The Boston Celtics are going to be better than the Knicks, particularly if they get Giannis. Okay, and that's in the same conference. Oklahoma City is a fine team. Oklahoma City can get back to the finals. And Wembanyama is coming. So I think the other part is the Knicks never repeat. They had two shots at it when I was a kid. They don't repeat. People don't repeat. I think people in New York should be so happy, deliriously happy, that they had this great experience with the Knicks. And I don't think you ought to worry about repeating. I think it's unrealistic repeating on it. I do.
5: Yeah. To rephrase what you just said, no one repeats. But yeah, if they have that attitude, I advocate a different, newer attitude, perhaps, for this fair city. But that is it. Your trauma is greater than mine. We are done. Back to you.
4: I love New York.
1: 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To Major League Baseball, where the Blue Jays continue to have success over the Red Sox.
6: Another 3-2. And a swing and a fly ball out to left field. Duran going back to the warning track. Turns at the monster. It's high off the wall. Clement around third. He's going to come in to score. Brandon Valenzuela with an RBI double. The Blue Jays cash in after the extra life. And it's 4-3 in the top of the ninth.
1: Sportsnet 590, The Fan. Nothing like taking the late lead. Blue Jays 4, Red Sox 3. First series sweep at Fenway Park since 2023. Meanwhile, excellent pitching for the Mariners to blank the Orioles.
7: And the 0-2 on the way to Alonso. Swing and a miss and a sweeper for strike three. That's strikeout number 9. So 9 strikeouts for Brian Wu this afternoon against Baltimore.
1: Seattle Sports, 7:10 a.m. Wu, well done. 7 innings, 9 strikeouts. Mariners, 3-0 win over the Orioles. Record-setting home run for Sal Perez against the Cardinals.
8: The pitch. Salvi hits it high in the air, deep down the left field line, back toward the corner, it's out of here! Salvador Perez, Kauffman Stadium's king, his 137th home run inside Kauffman Stadium, more than anyone in this ballpark's 54-year history.
1: Well, the call gave you all the context on 96.5 The Fan. Congratulations to former Idaho Falls Chucker Salvador Perez in the Royals' 14-6 win over the Cardinals. Coming up next, what the U.S. team needs to do to beat Australia. 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
1: See you later, Mike Trout. 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
1: Oh, my goodness. 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Giancarlo Stanton and the American League with one swing has tied it up.
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1: Judge back some more. Leaping in, he caught it. Out of here. Mookie Betts. Shohei Ohtani.
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1: 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Repeat champions for the first time in baseball in 25 years. 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
1: Angel Reese and the Dream top Caitlin Clark in the Fever. U.S. men's national team gears up for Friday's second game. Kings of the City. The Knicks celebrate with a New York City parade.
2: It's over. It's over. Knicks fans, this is not a dream. Your long, long wait has ended.
3: It's been 53 long years.
4: Words can't describe it.
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2: The Knicks are finally NBA champions once again.
1: 53 years is a long time, so no surprise over a million is a lot of people to attend the parade in New York. Head coach Mike Brown was one of many speakers at City Hall.
7: I want to thank everybody. I'm proud of everybody for helping accomplish this great feat. The energy today and all around New York is off the charts. And I want to thank you all for it. Let's keep this energy going, baby, because this championship is about you guys. This is New York City's championship. Without you, this wouldn't be possible. Let's go one time. Who let the dogs out? Who let the dogs out? I love you, New York.
1: In a city so large, in a sports scene that's often divided, the Knicks, a rare unifier in New York City. From celebrities to street vendors, from Wall Street to doormen, everyone felt connected to these Knicks. 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
8: I really feel like this environment for the Knicks, as what they've done for the city, it's like a neighborhood feel, like you're a New Yorker. And so all New Yorkers are enjoying the success and enjoying the world championship, being down into the canyon and looking up and seeing the building so tall and seeing the confetti come down and the toilet paper rolls that are coming out. It just was really an extremely exciting togetherness. Family, and there's so many people now that are focusing on that really good feel that I really only think New York has that.
1: That's one New York legend commenting on others. But ESPN Radio's Mark Zeno doesn't want you to compare Brunson to another New York sports icon, Derek Jeter.
9: Now that we've had some separation, stop with Jalen Brunson being equal to Derek Jeter. This is not a disrespect to Jalen Brunson in any size, way, shape, or form. But there's not a single sane, solitary person who picked Anthony Rizzo and said, guess what? Now he's in Michael Jordan's territory because the Cubs won the World Series. Nobody would have made that statement, or any Cub on that team would have ever compared them to Michael Jordan. Yeah. I get how good Jalen Brunson is. I'm not taking anything away from what he means or this title or anything else. The guy will be beloved in New York for the rest of his life, and in eternity he will be beloved in New York. He's not Derek Jeter. Stop it.
1: Debating the levels of the iconic status between New York greats, that'll be a bar table discussion for years to come. But for now, everyone in the city is in on the Knicks, according to Peter Schrager on the Pat McAfee Show.
10: It's moments like this where you see the city all come together. Like, I see the governor and the mayor on the floats. Like, I don't need to see them today. I want to see the non-politics of this whole thing. I want to see everyone together, and that's what this Knicks run was. It was all five boroughs. It was the outer boroughs. It was all races, all ages, all generations, all walks of life, socioeconomic. Everybody was all in on this Knicks run, and it was a really happy, pleasant, amazing month of May in June, and I really think it was because of the New York Knicks. People say hello on the street. People are wearing their Knicks gear. Everyone is embracing everybody. And I gotta say, like, I get overwhelmed with emotion about a few things. New York City is one of them, and the power of sports is the other. And as much as people must hate on New York and don't love the New York sports teams, I get it. It's hard not to appreciate the heart of a champion that this team had coming back the way they did and not being built of five-star recruits and superstars, and then finding a way to unite this entire city together. I said it early on with you. I am not a gatekeeper with this team. Like, there's a lot of people who are like, get off the bandwagon. You're a 35-year-old mother who lives out in Armonk, New York. You don't get to post about the Knicks on Instagram now. No, come aboard. Everybody is allowed to come on board, and I love that this team welcomed everybody with open arms.
1: Nobody loves a city the way New Yorkers love New York City. Sports Center All Night, Chris Lewis here on ESPN Radio. World Cup, two of the three countries hosting were in action on Thursday. And we'll highlight Mexico with their 1-0 win over South Korea in Group A. So Mexico with 2 wins, 6 points, they win Group A. It is the fourth time that they've won their group. You got to go back to 1986, 1994, 2002 as the others. Jurgen Klinsmann, ESPN soccer analyst on ESPN FC on their win.
4: Well, I think definitely in the first half, Mexico was going for it. I think Mexico showed a very, very good first half, even if there were no clear chances. But they try to find a space in between the lines. They try to combine. They try to keep the tempo high. This 0-0, obviously, you know, it's not a great result. But it could have been maybe with a little bit more pushing, with a little more aggressiveness going into the final third. They could have been already up a goal. Then they finally score this goal. And then it's a little bit typical. Mexico, or I would say, you know, Central American, is as soon as they score a goal, they're backing off a little bit, you know, and there was my fear that, okay, if they back off now, then South Korea will come back. They will come back. And obviously they have very, very capable players. They have they have players that can hurt you in any second, and they suddenly got into the game. Then the last half an hour was much, much, much better from South Korea than the first hour. They had their chances. I think the Mexican goalkeeper, fantastic double save there against Cho. That is usually he puts that in. I thought, you know, the subs, the attacking subs from South Korea came a bit too late. You know, bring them in after 60 minutes, 55 minutes, you know, and then go for it. She waited a bit too long there. And I think it's well deserved then for Mexico at the end of the day and for this fantastic crowd.
1: Elsewhere, Canada upends Qatar 6-0 in a blowout. Jonathan David had a hat trick for Team Canada. Here's Klinsmann on Canada.
4: Oh, they were fantastic. Absolutely. They enjoyed themselves. And then with the two red cards, okay, at the end, you know, we didn't have a real game anymore. But still, got to give them a lot of compliments. Jesse Mars put their together a bunch of guys that really have fun. You know, they enjoy running. They enjoy fighting. They are nasty. They're greedy for goals. And I think, you know, having Jonathan David now back, you know, a lot of discussions about him. How was his season with Juventus? Good, bad, whatever. Holy moly, he scores goals in the World Cup. And then obviously Alfonso Davies is still, you know, they're waiting for him for the right moment to throw him in. And fantastic how they kind of combined the atmosphere. You can see that they are there for each other. They have a great spirit right now. The crowd now goes nuts there too in Canada, but you usually do only for hockey. so it's fantastic, absolutely fantastic, and there's more to come.
1: So that's Canada, and they move into first place in Group B with 4 points. They play Switzerland in the final game of their group stage Wednesday in Vancouver. Now, after a 4-1 win in their opener against Paraguay, the United States squares off against Australia Friday in Seattle, a chance to book their spot in the round of 32. U.S., they'd be winners in Group D with a win and a Paraguay win or draw. U.S., they'll try to do something they haven't done in 96 years. Win consecutive FIFA World Cup games. Here's Taylor Twellman on The Rich Eisen Show.
5: Very repeatable. Okay. Now, Australia is going to be a little bit of a different threat. There's two attacking players for Australia that can flat out burn. But on the counter, they're going to be a different threat than Paraguay was. So Tim Ream's going to be tested athletically. This is where Chris Richards and his, I would say, inclusion into the national team and being a real focal point and leader at center back helps them. They're a different type of threat. However, it's a similar type of approach. They're going to make the game very, very disjointed. They're going to have numbers behind the ball. And so you've got to have some ingenuity off the ball. I thought Pulisic was unplayable in the first 45 minutes, and he didn't even need the ball to be the best player on the field in those moments. But Tyler Adams, Weston McKennie, if it's Tillman again, if it's Pepe and Balogun, we don't know how they're going to approach this if Pulisic doesn't play. They've just got to be, I know this is going to sound like an oxymoron, they've got to be very, very patient but chaotic.
1: Well, Pulisic apparently doing much better, but still yet to be determined if he'll play in the game. British correspondent Nigel Seeley, he's confident the U.S. could figure it out, thanks in large part to the home field.
6: The USA were the most impressive team in the tournament. Up until yesterday's second half, they were the most impressive team in the tournament. It doesn't surprise him, actually. I laugh at you, Pat, when we've been on it before and you're going to tell me that you're going to win the World Cup. But you've got the best chance ever. I mean, home advantage in major football tournaments is absolutely massive. Never underestimate home advantage. And I know he hasn't got a lot of credit over his period of time, and he's been in out of love with the American public. But in Pochettino, you have a proper world-class manager and a real world-class manager, a guy who knows how to win things, a guy who's won in World Cups himself as a player for Argentina. He's been in Champions League finals. And for the first time, you have a team of 11 players or 15 players of half your squad who are actually based in European top flight clubs. So you're going to be one of the fittest. You're going to like the conditions. You're going to get, and as the tournament goes on, the momentum behind the US national team is going to be huge. Realistically, I feel quarterfinals minimum for Team USA. They've got to get to the quarter minimum. And I think, And all you need in them quarterfinals, one bit of luck, one penalty decision, one VAR, a PK shootout that just goes your favour. And you never know. It could be England v America in New York in the final.
1: Wow. The United States and Australia, they'll go at it 3 p.m. Eastern Friday. And later on Friday, five-time champion Brazil, they'll look to bounce back from their opening draw when they face Haiti. Brazil has not failed to win one of its first two matches of a FIFA World Cup since 1978. A lot at stake in that one. Golden State Valkyries guard Gabby Williams signing a multi-year deal with Unrivaled. Contract will kick in starting the 2027 season to play in the 3-on-3 league. That tips off in January. She's in her first season with Golden State. She signed as a free agent this offseason and averaging a career-high 16.3 points per game. As for the WNBA, rivals Caitlin Clark and Angel Reese went at it.
11: Two-possession game. A cutting Angel Reese. Oh, she gets it. Took the contact and the moment.
1: That on Amazon Prime. Angel Reese key down the stretch. Dream 108, Fever 101. So the Dream get the win. Clark finishes with 26.7 assists, but Angel Reese in a winning effort. 21 points, 11 boards. Her second career WNBA win against Caitlin Clark. But coming up next, day one at the U.S. Open. 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
3: After a weather delay, Shinnecock Hills played more friendly at times on day one of the U.S. Open. Just kind of depends on when you took the course. Wyndham Clark, he reached 6 under par through 16 holes before first-round play was suspended. It was a four-shot lead over seven players. Rory McIlroy, he shot a first-round 69 through strong winds. Tony Kornheiser and Pablo Torre on the takeaways from the first round of the U.S. Open.
4: Pablo, what was your biggest takeaway so far?
5: So I keep it at a pretty top-level view, Tony. Unlike you, I was not watching this all day. And so if I'm playing the role of Tony Kornheiser's newspaper editor, I'm saying the people want to know about Rory McIlroy. And it turns out that Shinnecock won. Him versus the course, the winds off of the Atlantic at Shinnecock, they got the best of him towards the end. And so my psychological evaluation of Rory is it's going to be very interesting to see whether the course continues to beat him. And Scottie Scheffler, of course, we know how he feels about the existentialism of winning. But Rory's the guy that I say, Tony, tell me the Rory column that you got on your mind.
4: I'll tell you all about Rory. I just want to explain first that I started watching about 9 in the morning. I probably watched for 5 or 6 hours. And like you, I agree that the course won. And that the weather won. You know, I mean, especially early in the morning, it was like really damp and really windy. There was no sun at all. I think they had to postpone for a little while. I will say this, that what you did not see, because of how tough the course is, what you did not see was birdie runs, like 3 birdies in a row or 4 in 6 holes. Mostly what you saw were great players trying to make par saves. And par saves, a U.S. Open par save, is when you're 30 yards off the green and then you have to get up and down. And Rory had to do that, and Oberg had to do that, and Fleetwood had to do that, and Scheffler had to do it. And to varying degrees, they did and they did not do that. The other thing that struck me right away at about 10 in the morning was everybody was wearing a sweater. Okay? I mean, these are the Hamptons. This is a beach resort. This is the middle of June. Everybody was wearing a sweater. Tommy Fleetwood was wearing a cardigan. I haven't seen a golfer in a cardigan for 40 years, but thank God he wasn't wearing the jean jacket that Wilbon wore yesterday.
5: Yeah,
4: and now I will get to Rory. Because, I mean, there is a whole fleet of people that are still on that golf course, so we don't know what the winning score is going to be,
5: right?
4: You know, getting out of today. Pointing, he finished bogey. He was -3. He eagled. He started on the back and then went to the front side. He eagled number 5, which was playing today as the easiest hole on the course. He eagled that to go to -3 and then made a couple of great par saves, but again, finished bogey. But on the eagle, this is important. You don't play golf. You won't be just starstruck.
5: Making my dad proud.
4: He was 194 yards out. 194 out on the second shot. He hit pitching wedge. Are you kidding me? He hit
5: Him winning this? Do you have him winning this, Tony? Are you confident in saying that Rory is going to be the guy that you like?
4: I'm not going to be confident. The hardest thing to do is to win a golf tournament. It's not like tennis where they put one person in front of you. You just have to beat them. But I think Rory will be in it because Rory in the majors in recent years has not necessarily had a great first round. This is a very good first round. That is a hard track. People don't go under par.
3: Yeah, it says U.S. Open, but the feel of at least day one had more of a feel of a British Open than a U.S. Open. We'll see how the weather conditions continue as the weekend moves on. Let's go to today's top sound.
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6: 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Are you ready to take?
2: Number 5.
3: We'll tip things off tonight on the WNBA hardwood. The Dream topped the Fever. A back-and-forth game in Indy. Thanks to some clutch play late from Angel Reese on Amazon Prime.
7: 2-possession game. A cutting Angel Reese. Oh, she gets it. Took the contact and the moment.
2: Number 4.
3: The Mets and Phillies faced off for the first time this season. And Marcus Semien made sure the Knicks weren't the only team in New York celebrating today. call on 880 ESPN New York.
0: Swing and a high fly ball, deep left center. Crawford going back at the warning track, at the wall, leaps, it's off the wall, and it rolls into center field. Two runs will score. Semien around second, dives into third. Two-run triple for Marcus Semien, and a 6-3 Mets lead in the seventh inning.
2: Number three,
3: Andrew Benintendi put on a grand performance in the White Sox win over the Yanks. ESPN 1000 with the call.
8: They're back in the middle for two. Benintendi with a fly ball out into right. It's a grand slam. And oh, I got a story for you, partner.
9: Wow. Went up there looking for a strike, and he definitely did not miss the fastball right down the middle. Ready to hit, and the Sox once again with a pinch hit home run.
2: Number two.
3: Travis Bazzana goes deep in the seventh to give the Guardians the lead against the Brewers. Tom Hamilton on WTAM 1100.
8: The 1-0. And he drives one to deep right field. Away, back and gone. Into the second deck. A line drive missile. And Travis Bazzana with his fifth major league home run has put Cleveland on top 3-2.
2: Number one.
3: And our top sound of the night comes from Kansas City. Sal Perez set the record for the most homers ever at Kauffman Stadium. 96.5, the fan with the historic call.
0: The pitch. Salvi hits it high in the air, deep down the left field line, back toward the corner. It's out of here. Salvador Perez, Kauffman Stadium's king. His 137th home run inside Kauffman Stadium. More than anyone in this ballpark's 54-year history.
3: Another wonderful edition of Top Sound. From Top Sound to the top headline-grabbing team in the NFL, the Cowboys. They concluded their three-day mandatory minicamp on Thursday. The big theme was the Dallas Cowboys, of all teams, were businesslike after a quiet offseason. Dak Prescott, happy to have George Pickens back in the fold.
10: Yeah, I mean, it's great. As you just said, George being here, you feel his energy, you feel his presence. It's in the locker room. Obviously, it's out there on the football field, and just to get back in sync, throwing. Everything felt good. He looks great. I know he's going to be ready for camp, and the excitement is you can feel it.
3: As for the expectations.
10: Yeah, you miss it 2 years. Yeah, it sucks. Definitely, but we're pushing, and yeah, that's our goal. That's a minimum. When you have a team like this, and they've done everything they have in the offseason, we just said, obviously, we've got to push and get better on offense, but when we know we're already improving on defense, that's the minimum. It's everybody's goal in here. You know, to hear like Q say, like, he's never been to the playoffs, right? Like, that's what you want to do it for, and that's where, you know, that's what I told him. I said, I'll get you the playoffs. I'm going to need you to go help us win it.
3: Todd Archer, our NFL Nation reporter on the Cowboys, what the offense has been like?
11: Normal, drama-free. I talked to a number of veterans here during the week about the focus and where things are, and they were glad that it was on football and not on contract statuses and any kind of drama that seems to come the Cowboys' way. Even the George Pickens contract situation kind of seems resolved after the Pro Bowl receiver said he'd play on the tag and he'll be at training camp. Now, a number of the guys that have been around, they know how to block out the noise and deal with those things, including Dak Prescott, and the quarterback said he was happy the attention has been on the field as well. Now, Brian Schottenheimer, he was asked about the quiet offseason, and he smiled a little bit, acting like maybe he didn't want to jinx something, saying you never know what's coming around the corner. But on the field, Schottenheimer was pleased with the work, the implementation of the new defense adjustments that they've made on offense, the brotherhood that they're building, how the new players have fit in. And Schottenheimer says by the time the Cowboys get to Oxnard, they'll be ready to go, and he says right now they're in a good place.
3: Well, the Cowboys, they are second in odds to win the NFC East coming into the season behind the Eagles, followed by Washington and the Giants. Last year, of course, 7-9-1, the Cowboys record, but plenty of reasons to be optimistic that the team can contend once again. Coming up next, Juan Soto takes it to the Phillies again. This is SportsCenter All Night on ESPN Radio.
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23: Here is your latest Middle Tennessee weather. Juneteenth will be mostly sunny with a high near 86. North wind around 5 miles per hour. Friday night, mostly cloudy with a low around 64. Saturday, partly sunny, becoming sunny with a high near 90. Saturday night, mostly clear with a low around 69. 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

0: Center all night. The Kings of New York return to their castle.
1: We waited without ever knowing if this day would come, and we waited because we knew deep down in our sick, suffering hearts that it would. New York City, this team has done it. The New York Knicks are NBA champions.
0: The U.S. men's national team gears up for their bout against Australia.
2: There's two attacking players for Australia that can flat out burn. But on the counter, they're going to be a different threat than Paraguay was. So Tim Ream's going to be tested athletically.
0: The Yankees put their winning streak on the line versus the White Sox.
3: Nothing, nothing. The pitch, and there's a swing and a drive out into right center, and he's done it again. Into the Yankee bullpen, number 20 for Montgomery.
0: Angel Reese and Caitlin Clark face off in Indy.
4: The Australian misses her first shot. Angel Reese going at Hines Allen. Angel strong off the glass for two and the foul.
0: Plus updates from across NFL minicamp.
5: I want everybody talking about the Bengals. 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You know, I'm so excited to get started and get moving. 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
6: It was a party Thursday in New York for the basketball team. We'll get to the Knicks celebration later on SportsCenter. But we begin this show with the New York baseball teams taking the diamond, starting with the Mets. Opening up a series on the road against the rival Phillies. Somehow, it's just the first meeting between these teams this season. Aaron Nola on the bump for Philadelphia, and the team had won six of his last seven starts going back to May 4th. But the Mets, Juan Soto, he's been red hot. Coming in, 382 average, 10 walks, and 7 runs batted in during his 10-game on-base streak. Safe to say, he kept it up.
7: Swinging a high fly ball, right center field, pretty deep. Crawford drifting back at the warning track, at the wall. He leaps, it's off the top of the wall, and gone! Second home run of the night for Juan Soto. It's a solo shot, and he gives the Mets a 3-1 lead.
8: And he has just as much of a surprised look on his face than we all do.
6: A solo Soto shot on 880 ESPN New York. That's 30 career multi-home run games for Soto. That passes Ken Griffey Jr. and tied Mellott and Ralph Kiner for the fourth most by a player age 27 or younger in Major League Baseball history. Impressive by Soto. But the Phillies clawed back to tie the game at 3. Game remained tied into the 7th inning.
7: Swing and a high fly ball, deep left center. Crawford going back at the warning track, at the wall, leaps, it's off the wall, and it rolls into center field. Two runs will score. Simeon around second, dives into third. Two-run triple for Marcus Simeon, and a 6-3 Mets lead in the 7th inning.
6: Oh, the boos are out in Philadelphia, and they remain so with a Mets 6-4 win. Soto, by the way, we mentioned his two home runs. He has 18 career home runs at Citizens Bank Park. Remember from his days as a Washington National, now doing the same with the Mets. So a New York Knicks parade and a Mets win. Could the Yankees beat the Sox to make it a banner New York sports day? Well, it wasn't the Red Sox they were facing. Instead, it was the White Sox. It tied at 1 in the 8th. Chicago with the bases loaded.
3: They're back in the middle for 2. Benintendi with a fly ball out into right. It's a grand slam. And oh, I got a story for you, partner.
8: Wow. Went up there looking for a strike, and he definitely did not miss the fastball right down the middle. Ready to hit, and the Sox once again with a pinch hit home run.
6: I think it's a story all White Sox fans love on ESPN 1000. And your final score, 5-1. That grand slam, the difference. And Benintendi, that pinch hit grand slam to break the tie in the 8th. His fourth career grand slam and second career pinch hit home run. For the Yankees, their 4-game winning streak, it comes to a close. It is just their second loss in the last 10 games. Ryan McMahon for the Yankees did hit a home run in the 3rd inning. So the White Sox got it done with a big fly with the bases loaded. The storyline in the Guardians-Brewers matchup was the lack of hits with runners on base. The Chiefs combined to go 1-for-24 with runners in scoring position. And finally, some Cleveland success with Parker Messick on the mound.
9: Now the windup and the 1-2. Got him swinging. Parker Messick will finish with 96 pitches today. Gives Cleveland 6 strong innings, striking out 9.
6: Now on WTAM 1100, Messick 6 innings, allowed 2 earned runs, 9 strikeouts. In a game where neither team could get a clutch hit with runners on, it of course was a power shot with the bases empty.
9: The 1-0. And he drives one to deep right field. Away, back and gone. Into the second deck. A line drive missile. And Travis Bazzano with his 5th Major League home run has put Cleveland on top 3-2.
6: They would tack on one more. 4-2 final. Guardians top the Brewers. It snaps what was the Brewers' 3-game win streak. And Messick, finally, Cleveland wins when he starts. It's their first win in a game that he started since May 24th. But meanwhile, one of the headlines of the sport in the season's first half, it's Milwaukee ace Jacob Mizorowski. In his last start against the Phillies, that legendary 15-strikeout performance, no walks, 74 of his 95 pitches for strikes. It was a one-hit shut out. One of the best starts you could really have if you line it up. He leads all qualifiers in ERA, whip, opponent's OPS, and strikeout percentage. His advanced numbers, they're in another stratosphere. On Freddie and Harry, ESPN writer Tim Kirchen, he's saying his praises.
10: We've really never seen anybody quite like this guy. Nobody's thrown this hard as a starting pitcher. That's like 26 years. And it's not just that he's 6'7" and he's throwing 104 miles an hour. The ball is coming out of a slightly different arm slot than a lot of other really good pitchers. And it makes it even harder for the hitter to pick it up. And in this era, where guys throw unbelievably hard, their stuff is amazingly good. But not everybody's command is great. This guy's command is great also. His last 8 starts, he's allowed 1 earned run and struck out 80. He is the pitching story of the season, and that is really saying something given what Christopher Sanchez and Paul Skenes and dozens of other guys are doing. This guy's been the most amazing so far.
6: Well, with the amount of velocity Tim mentioned, the natural question is whether his pitch style is sustainable, especially in this era. We've seen a lot of pitchers break down physically.
10: I always worry about guys getting hurt because pitchers get hurt all the time now. And I remember when Mark Pryor came up years and years ago, I had people telling me he has the most perfect delivery that we've seen in a long, long time. Fundamentally perfect. And then he got hurt a lot. So sometimes it doesn't matter if you have perfect mechanics, everything's right, eventually you're going to get hurt. So I'm going to take the high road and say, this guy is different with his size, arm slot, everything else, and he's going to stay healthy. But anything is possible when you're doing such an unnatural motion of throwing a baseball. Eventually, everybody gets hurt, unless, of course, you're Nolan Ryan, who's the greatest power pitcher of all time. So let's just hope the Miz can stay healthy because he is appointment viewing.
6: Well, the Miz is slated to start Friday's series opener for the Brewers against the first-place Braves. SportsCenter all night, Chris Lewis here on ESPN Radio. Day 8 of the World Cup. It's the first day of the second stage of group play.

0: miserable, but they were welcoming everybody in. The whole atmosphere, everywhere I've been, has been everybody's embraced this tournament. We were drinking last night with some Croatian fans. They got beat. They were happy. You know, they weren't happy, but they're the better side won. There's no ill feeling. Everybody's just enjoying themselves. The colour of the World Cup is just tremendous. The different cultures, everybody embracing it. And I think so far, the American hosts have been amazing. The stadium yesterday is the first time I've been to the Dallas Stadium. Incredible stadium. Absolutely blown away by that. And just from the moment we got here, it's just been, it's ticked every box. And for me, it's definitely been the best major football tournament I've ever been to.
1: Nothing like the embrace of having the World Cup on your own turf. And Group B's headline is Canada, and they're playing in Vancouver in their second game. Their opponent, Qatar, absolutely overmatched. After a couple of red cards, including one from a tackle that led to a serious Team Canada injury, Qatar played a large chunk of the game with just 9 players. They fell 6-0 to Canada. So Canada moves into first place in Group B with 4 points. They play Switzerland in the final game Wednesday. That's also in Vancouver. And it's Canada's first World Cup win in their 8th game in the tournament. It's tied for the largest win by a host nation in the World Cup, done 3 times in the past. Again, 6-0 final. Jermaine Jones, ESPN soccer analyst, impressed.
2: Yeah, it was an amazing performance. I think you can say almost every shot on goal was a goal.
3: Yeah.
2: And they were playing attacking football, and I said it before. I like the style how they play, because they're not playing like a lot of left to right. It's more like playing forward in full power. You go try to get into the box and see what you get out of it. And today, everything actually worked out. With the bad side on that, they have the player injured. But everything else, I think you have to take the head and say Canada, sorry, played today against Qatar a really, really good game.
1: My favorite note from Canada, 6 goals in their game. That's more goals than their first 7 World Cup games as a country. It was just 3. So it just goes to show you it was a breakout. The other game in Group B, mentioned Switzerland, they beat Bosnia by the score of 4-1. Johan Monzambi, he scored 2 goals in the 74th and the 90th minute. Let's go to Group A. In Mexico, 1-0 win over South Korea. So Mexico, with the win, they win Group A with 6 points. They get the head-to-head against South Korea. So they win its World Cup group for the 4th time. It's their first time winning 3 consecutive World Cup games. You got to go back to the previous World Cup. Their final game, they did beat Saudi Arabia. So let's get Hercules Gomez's reaction to their win.
4: Yeah, I think the most important thing out of tonight was the result. It wasn't by any stretch of the imagination a very good performance by the Mexican national team. It was a just performance. In the end, it was a goalkeeping error that gives the Mexican national team that goal. But if you look at the overall 90 minutes, the team that was in most control was Mexico. At the end, they gave up 1 or 2 chances to the South Korean team. But overall, it was cagey. It was tense. It looked like South Korea was playing for a draw while Mexico was trying to play for the win. I think it was a just result in the end. And Javier Aguirre got exactly what he wanted. This team had been heavily criticized. At halftime, the fans were booing the team. This was a team that coming off of its darkest period in its Mexican history with the player pool that had fired 2 different coaches in this cycle. In comes El Bombero, the fireman, to rescue the team again, and they win Gold Cup. They win Nations League. And here they are competing against some very good teams up until the lead up to the World Cup, and now getting 2 straight wins in the World Cup. However you did it,
3: right,
4: Javier Aguirre has to be ecstatic. This is a major, major win. And now you're going into the third game, not really caring about the third game, because you're on to the round of 32 against a favorable opponent.
1: Feels like Mexico dealing with the weight of a home World Cup, maybe more than the United States and Canada. They get the win. The other game in Group A, Czechia and South Africa, they finished with a 1-1 draw. After a 4-1 win in its opener against Paraguay, the U.S. squares off against Australia Friday in Seattle. Chance to book its place in the round of 32. The U.S. will win Group D with a win and a Paraguay win or a draw. The U.S. will try to do something it has not done in 96 years. Win consecutive World Cup games. Of course, the question, Christian Pulisic, Team USA manager Mauricio Pochettino, says that the calf injury doing much better, but will be assessed by the medical staff to determine his availability against Australia. Dax McCarty, MLS on Apple TV soccer analyst, doesn't think it's worth the risk.
3: I don't think they should play him. Coming from a former player, I know that if you don't train all week, or if you are in modified training all week, you are not 100%.

0: I would have loved to see Christian Pulisic get in at least a modified training session or more than a modified training session once. A full training session for one day so that you can really try to open up the legs and see how your body feels. If I'm Mauricio Pochettino, I'm being very cautious about Christian Pulisic. He's been traditionally a little bit fragile, and this is a big game against Australia, but you gave yourself a little bit of a cushion by winning the first game as convincingly as you did. If Christian Pulisic is less than 100%, keep him on the bench and only use him if you absolutely need him, but I would much rather have him healthy, fully healthy, going in to the last game against Turkey and the knockout rounds.
1: 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Coming up next, Jalen Brunson takes center stage at the parade. 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
1: 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More than a million fans took the streets of New York City to celebrate the Knicks' first title in 53 years. The New York mayor presented the keys to the city to the New York Knicks players, coaches, owners, and staff. Even Spike Lee rode on a float with Jalen Brunson. Spike, he's the super fan, but Coach Mike Brown thanked all the fans.
2: To the most knowledgeable fan base in the whole NBA. Your guys' energy when we had our downs was off the charts, and I want to thank you for it. There's nothing better than walking into the iconic building of MSG and getting down night after night after night in front of you guys. You guys made us feel the energy and brought us over the hump when we didn't feel like playing or when our game wasn't at the top. Again, I'd like to thank all the players. I can go down the line with all their accomplishments. They were huge throughout the course of the year. But at the end of the day, I want to thank you guys. Because without you, this wouldn't be possible.
1: Meanwhile, at City Hall, Jalen Brunson, he finally took the opportunity to clap back at some of the people who doubted he could take the Knicks to the promised land.
3: There's a lot of people that have a lot of negative stuff to say. There's a lot of people who have a lot of opinions. But when you prove them wrong, you really don't have to, say shit to them.
1: There you go, Jalen Brunson. The winners get to talk their talk. Mikal Bridges, he brought his dog. Mike Brown saying, "Who let the dogs out?" Tyler Kolek got mistaken for a fan by police that were guarding the floats. Later he tweeted, "I'm on the team, I swear." It was a day New Yorkers dreamed about for decades. So, of course, we turn the page. Tony and Pablo Torre on PTI looking ahead to next year's threats to the Knicks.
4: All right, Pablo, what's the biggest threat to the Knicks repeating as champions?
5: It's the guy who owns the team, Tony. And look, I have been trying to work myself out of the heirloom of psychological torment that I've inherited as somebody who grew up rooting for the Knicks. But James Dolan and what he says about the second apron, the onerous and painstaking barrier that the collective bargaining agreement has installed so that it's really hard to keep a whole team together, he's made noises about how he wants to write the biggest check, but he's not going to cross into second apron, which means Mitchell Robinson, Landry Shamet, maybe Jose Alvarado. These fan favorite people in this city might be on the chopping block. And I'm a believer that you spend when you win a title to win another title. If Jim Dolan disagrees, then we're kind of in familiar territory on that front.
4: Can I ask you a direct question? Those three people that you mentioned, if they were not on the Knicks next year, do you think that is the significant factor in the Knicks not repeating? Are they that important? I'm asking that.
5: I think that Alvarado being put right alongside Brunson, especially in the second half of games, really unlocked things against the Spurs. I think Mitchell Robinson against Wembanyama was really important, the offensive rebound. I think Shamet plugging in as a 3-and-D guy, yes, was really important. I think there is this temptation to say, look, the Knicks won in five games, but the near-death experience along the way, all of those guys were necessary. That was my experience. And I think you got to pay to keep them on the team.
4: Yeah, let me just directly deal with this question about the Knicks repeating. Yeah. I don't think the Knicks are going to repeat. Nobody in the NBA repeats. There have been eight straight different champions. The Boston Celtics are going to be better than the Knicks, particularly if they get Giannis. Okay, and that's in the same conference. Oklahoma City is a fine team. Oklahoma City can get back to the finals. And Wembanyama is coming. So I think the other part is the Knicks never repeat. They had two shots at it when I was a kid. They don't repeat. People don't repeat. I think people in New York should be so happy, deliriously happy, that they had this great experience with the Knicks. And I don't think you ought to worry about repeating. I think it's unrealistic repeating on it. I do.
5: Yeah. To rephrase what you just said, no one repeats. But yeah, if they have that attitude, I advocate a different, newer attitude, perhaps, for this fair city. But that is it. Your trauma is greater than mine. We are done. Back to you.
4: I love New York.
1: 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To Major League Baseball, where the Blue Jays continue to have success over the Red Sox.
6: Another 3-2. And a swing and a fly ball out to left field. Turan going back to the warning track. Turns at the monster. It's high off the wall. Clement around third. He's going to come in to score. Brandon Valenzuela with an RBI double. The Blue Jays cash in after the extra life. And it's 4-3 in the top of the ninth.
1: Sportsnet 590, The Fan, nothing like taking the late lead. Blue Jays 4, Red Sox 3, first series sweep at Fenway Park since 2023. Meanwhile, excellent pitching for the Mariners to blank the Orioles.
7: And the 0-2 on the way to Alonso. Swing and a miss and a sweeper for strike 3. That's strikeout number 9. So 9 strikeouts for Brian Wu this afternoon against Baltimore.
1: Seattle Sports, 7:10 a.m. Woo! Well done. 7 innings, 9 strikeouts. Mariners, 3-0 win over the Orioles. Record-setting home run for Sal Perez against the Cardinals.
8: The pitch. Salvi hits it high in the air, deep down the left field line, back toward the corner. It's out of here! Salvador Perez, Kauffman Stadium's king, is 137th home run inside Kauffman Stadium. More than anyone in this ballpark's 54-year history.
1: Well, the call gave you all the context on 96.5 The Fan. Congratulations to former Idaho Falls Chucker Salvador Perez in the Royals' 14-6 win over the Cardinals. Coming up next, what the U.S. team needs to do to beat Australia. 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
0: Michelle Smallman, and coming up Friday, the vibes around the Dallas Cowboys are extremely high right now. 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
1: Angel Reese of the Dream top Caitlin Clark in the Fever. U.S. men's national team gears up for Friday's second game. Kings of the City. The Knicks celebrate with a New York City parade.
2: It's over. It's over. Big fans, this is not a dream. Ended.
3: It's been 53 long years.
4: Words can't describe it.
3: You know, God is good.
4: I'm pinching myself.
2: The Knicks are finally NBA champions once again.
1: 53 years is a long time, so no surprise. Over a million is a lot of people to attend the parade in New York. Head coach Mike Brown was one of many speakers at City Hall.
5: I want to thank everybody. I'm proud of everybody for helping accomplish this great feat. The energy today and all around you, New York is off the charts. And I want to thank you all for it. Let's keep this energy going, baby, because this championship is about you guys. This is New York City's championship. Without you, this wouldn't be possible. Let's go one time. Who let the dogs out? Who let the dogs out? I love you, New York.
1: In a city so large, in a sports scene that's often divided, the Knicks, a rare unifier in New York City. From celebrities to street vendors, from Wall Street to doormen, everyone felt connected to these Knicks. Baseball Hall of Famer and former Yankee Reggie Jackson joined the Rich Eisen Show.
6: I really feel like this environment for the Knicks, as what they've done for the city, it's like a neighborhood feel, like you're a New Yorker. And so all New Yorkers are enjoying the success and enjoying the world championship. Being down into the canyon and looking up and seeing the building so tall and seeing the confetti come down and the toilet paper rolls that are coming out, it just was really an extremely exciting togetherness. Family, and there's so many people now that are focusing on that really good feel that I really only think New York has that.
1: That's one New York legend commenting on others. But ESPN Radio's Mark Zeno doesn't want you to compare Brunson to another New York sports icon, Derek Jeter.
7: Now that we've had some separation, stop with Jalen Brunson being equal to Derek Jeter. This is not a disrespect to Jalen Brunson in any size, way, shape, or form. But there's not a single sane, solitary person who picked Anthony Rizzo and said, guess what? Now he's in Michael Jordan's territory because the Cubs won the World Series. Nobody would have made that statement, or any Cub on that team would have ever compared them to Michael Jordan. Yeah. I get how good Jalen Brunson is. I'm not taking anything away from what he means or this title or anything else. The guy will be beloved in New York for the rest of his life, and in eternity he will be beloved in New York. He's not Derek Jeter. Stop it.
1: Debating the levels of the iconic status between New York greats, that'll be a bar table discussion for years to come. But for now, everyone in the city is in on the Knicks, according to Peter Schrager on the Pat McAfee Show.
8: It's moments like this where you see the city all come together. Like, I see the governor and the mayor on the floats. Like, I don't need to see them today. I want to see the non-politics of this whole thing. I want to see everyone together, and that's what this Knicks run was. It was all five boroughs. It was the outer boroughs. It was all races, all ages, all generations, all walks of life, socioeconomic. Everybody was all in on this Knicks run, and it was a really happy, pleasant, amazing month of May in June, and I really think it was because of the New York Knicks. People say hello on the street. People are wearing their Knicks gear. Everyone is embracing everybody. And I gotta say, like, I get overwhelmed with emotion about a few things. New York City is one of them, and the power of sports is the other. And as much as people must hate on New York and don't love the New York sports teams, I get it. It's hard not to appreciate the heart of a champion that this team had coming back the way they did and not being built of five-star recruits and superstars and then finding a way to unite this entire city together. I said it early on with you. I am not a gatekeeper with this team. Like, there's a lot of people who are like, get off the bandwagon. You're a 35-year-old mother who lives out in Armonk, New York. You don't get to post about the Knicks on Instagram now. No, come aboard. Everybody is allowed to come on board, and I love that this team welcomed everybody with open arms.
1: Nobody loves a city the way New Yorkers love New York City. Sports Center All Night, Chris Lewis here on ESPN Radio. World Cup, two of the three countries hosting were in action on Thursday. And we'll highlight Mexico with their 1-0 win over South Korea in Group A. So Mexico with 2 wins, 6 points, they win Group A. It is the fourth time that they've won their group. You got to go back to 1986, 1994, 2002 as the others. Jurgen Klinsmann, ESPN soccer analyst on ESPN FC on their win.
9: Well, I think definitely in the first half, Mexico was going for it. I think Mexico showed a very, very good first half, even if there were no clear chances. But they try to find a space in between the lines. They try to combine. They try to keep the tempo high. This 0-0, obviously, you know, it's not a great result. But it could have been maybe with a little bit more pushing, with a bit more aggressiveness going into the final third. They could have been already up a goal. Then they finally score this goal. And then it's a little bit typical. Mexico, or I would say, you know, Central American, is as soon as they score a goal, they're backing off a little bit, you know, and there was my fear that, okay, if they back off now, then South Korea will come back. They will come back. And obviously they have very, very capable players. They have they have players that can hurt you in any second, and they suddenly got into the game. Then the last half an hour was much, much, much better from South Korea than the first hour. They had their chances. I think the Mexican goalkeeper, fantastic double save there against Cho. That is usually, he puts that in. I thought, you know, the subs, the attacking subs from South Korea came a bit too late. You know, bring them in after 60 minutes, 55 minutes, you know, and then go for it. She waited a bit too long there. And I think it's well deserved then for Mexico at the end of the day and for this fantastic crowd.
1: Elsewhere, Canada upends Qatar 6-0 in a blowout. Jonathan David had a hat trick for Team Canada. Here's Klinsmann on Canada.
9: Oh, they were fantastic. Absolutely. Obviously, they enjoyed themselves. And then with the two red cards, okay, at the end, you know, we didn't have a real game anymore. But still, got to give them a lot of compliments. Jesse Marsh put their together a bunch of guys that really have fun. You know, they enjoy running, they enjoy fighting, they are nasty, they're greedy for goals. And I think, you know, having Jonathan David now back, you know, a lot of discussions about him. How was his season with Juventus? Good, bad, whatever. Holy moly, he scores goals in the World Cup. And then obviously Alfonso Davies is still, you know, they're waiting for him for the right moment to throw him in. And fantastic, how they kind of combined the atmosphere, that you can see that they are there for each other. They have a great spirit right now. The crowd now goes nuts there too in Canada, but you usually do only for hockey. so it's fantastic, absolutely fantastic, and there's more to come.
1: So that's Canada, and they move into first place in Group B with 4 points. They play Switzerland in the final game of their group stage Wednesday in Vancouver. Now, after a 4-1 win in their opener against Paraguay, the United States squares off against Australia Friday in Seattle, a chance to book their spot in the round of 32. U.S., they'd be winners in Group D with a win and a Paraguay win or draw. U.S., they'll try to do something they haven't done in 96 years. Win consecutive FIFA World Cup games. Here's Taylor Twellman on The Rich Eisen Show.
10: Very repeatable. Now, Australia is going to be a little bit of a different threat. There's two attacking players for Australia that can flat out burn. But on the counter, they're going to be a different threat than Paraguay was. So Tim Ream's going to be tested athletically. This is where Chris Richards and his, I would say, inclusion into the national team and being a real focal point and leader at center back helps them. They're a different type of threat. However, it's a similar type of approach. They're going to make the game very, very disjointed. They're going to have numbers behind the ball. And so you've got to have some ingenuity off the ball. I thought Pulisic was unplayable in the first 45 minutes, and he didn't even need the ball to be the best player on the field in those moments. But Tyler Adams, Weston McKennie, if it's Tillman again, if it's Pepe and Balogun, we don't know how they're going to approach this if Pulisic doesn't play. They've just got to be, I know this is going to sound like an oxymoron, they've got to be very, very patient but chaotic.
1: Well, Pulisic apparently doing much better, but still yet to be determined if he'll play in the game. British correspondent Nigel Seeley, he's confident the U.S. could figure it out, thanks in large part to the home field.
11: The USA were the most impressive team in the tournament. Up until yesterday's second half, they were the most impressive team in the tournament. It doesn't surprise him, actually. I know, I laugh with you, Pat, when we've been on it before and you're going to tell me that you're going to win the World Cup. But you've got the best chance ever. I mean, home advantage in major football tournaments is absolutely massive. Never underestimate home advantage. And I know he hasn't got a lot of credit over his period of time, and he's been in out of love with the American public. But in Pochettino, you have a proper world-class manager and a real world-class manager, a guy who knows how to win things. A guy who's been in World Cups himself as a player for Argentina. He's been in Champions League finals. And for the first time, you have a team of 11 players or 15 players of your squad who are actually based in European top flight clubs. So you're going to be one of the fittest. You're going to like the conditions. You're going to get, and as the tournament goes on, the momentum behind the US national team is going to be huge. Realistically, I feel quarterfinals minimum for Team USA. They've got to get to the quarter minimum. And I think, And all you need in them quarterfinals, one bit of luck, one penalty decision, one VAR, a PK shootout that just goes your favour. And you never know. It could be England v America in New York in the final.
1: Wow, the United States and Australia, they'll go at it 3 p.m. Eastern Friday. Then later on Friday, five-time champion Brazil, they'll look to bounce back from their opening draw when they face Haiti. Brazil has not failed to win one of its first two matches of a FIFA World Cup since 1978. A lot at stake in that one. Golden State Valkyries guard Gabby Williams signing a multi-year deal with Unrivaled. Contract will kick in starting the 2027 season to play in the 3-on-3 league. That tips off in January. She's in her first season with Golden State. She signed as a free agent this offseason and averaging a career-high 16.3 points per game. As for the WNBA, rivals Caitlin Clark and Angel Reese went at it.
12: Two-possession game. A cutting Angel Reese. Oh, she gets it. Took the contact and the moment.
1: That on Amazon Prime. Angel Reese key down the stretch. Dream 108, Fever 101. So the Dream get the win. Clark finishes with 26.7 assists, but Angel Reese in a winning effort. 21 points, 11 boards. Her second career WNBA win against Caitlin Clark. But coming up next, day one at the U.S. Open. 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
21: 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Oh, Windhorst, you've never sounded sexier. Whisper that sweet sexiness into my ears. Windy's going to be so creeped out.
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1: After a weather delay, Shinnecock Hills played more friendly at times on day one of the U.S. Open. This kind of depends on when you took the course. Wyndham Clark, he reached 6 under par through 16 holes before first-round play was suspended. He holds a 4-shot lead over 7 players. Rory McIlroy, he shot a first-round 69 through strong winds. Tony Kornheiser and Pablo Torre on the takeaways from the first round of the U.S. Open.
2: Pablo, what was your biggest takeaway so far?
3: So I keep it at a pretty top-level view, Tony. Unlike you, I was not watching this all day. And so if I'm playing the role of Tony Kornheiser's newspaper editor, I'm saying the people want to know about Rory McIlroy. And it turns out that Shinnecock won. Him versus the course, the winds off of the Atlantic at Shinnecock, they got the best of him towards the end. And so my psychological evaluation of Rory is it's going to be very interesting to see whether the course continues to beat him. And Scottie Scheffler, of course, we know how he feels about the existentialism of winning. But Rory's the guy that I say, Tony, tell me the Rory column that you got on your mind.
2: I'll tell you all about Rory. I just want to explain first that I started watching about 9 in the morning. I probably watched for 5 or 6 hours. And like you, I agree that the course won. And that the weather won. You know, I mean, especially early in the morning, it was like really damp and really windy. There was no sun at all. I think they had to postpone for a little while. I will say this, that what you did not see, because of how tough the course is, what you did not see was birdie runs, like 3 birdies in a row or 4 in 6 holes. Mostly what you saw were great players trying to make par saves. And par saves, a U.S. Open par save, is when you're 30 yards off the green and then you have to get up and down. And Rory had to do that, and Oberg had to do that, and Fleetwood had to do that, and Scheffler had to do it. And to varying degrees, they did and they did not do that. The other thing that struck me right away at about 10 in the morning was everybody was wearing a sweater, okay? I mean, these are the Hamptons. This is a beach resort. This is the middle of June. Everybody was wearing a sweater. Tommy Fleetwood was wearing a cardigan. I haven't seen a golfer in a cardigan for 40 years, but thank God he wasn't wearing the jean jacket that Wilbon wore yesterday. Yeah, and now I will get to Rory. Because, I mean, there is a whole fleet of people that are still on that golf course, so we don't know what the winning score is going to be,
3: right?
2: You know, getting out of today. Pointing, he finished bogey. He was -3. He eagled. He started on the back and then went to the front side. He eagled number 5, which was playing today as the easiest hole on the course. He eagled that to go to -3 and then made a couple of great par saves, but again, finished bogey. But on the eagle, this is important. You don't play golf. You won't be just starstruck.
3: Making my dad proud.
2: He was 194 yards out. 194 out on the second shot. He hit pitching wedge. Are you kidding me? He hit
3: Him winning this? Do you have him winning this, Tony? Are you confident in saying that Rory's going to be the guy that you like?
2: I'm not going to be confident. The hardest thing to do is to win a golf tournament. It's not like tennis where they put one person in front of you. You just have to beat them. But I think Rory will be in it because Rory in the majors in recent years has not necessarily had a great first round. This is a very good first round. That is a hard track. People don't go under par.
1: Yeah, it says U.S. Open, but the feel of at least day one had more of a feel of a British Open than a U.S. Open. We'll see how the weather conditions continue as the weekend moves on. Let's go to today's top sound.
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0: Number 5.
1: We'll tip things off tonight on the WNBA hardwood. The Dream topped the Fever. A back-and-forth game in Indy, thanks to some clutch play late from Angel Reese on Amazon Prime.
5: 2-possession game. A cutting Angel Reese. Oh, she gets it. Took the contact and the moment.
0: Number 4.
1: The Mets and Phillies faced off for the first time this season. And Marcus Semien made sure the Knicks weren't the only team in New York celebrating today. The call on 880 ESPN New York.
5: Swinging a high fly ball deep left center. Crawford going back at the warning track. At the wall, leaps, it's off the wall, and it rolls into center field. 2 runs will score. Semien around second. Dives into third. 2 two-run triple for Marcus Semien and a 6-3 Mets lead in the seventh inning.
0: Number three,
1: Andrew Benintendi put on a grand performance in the White Sox win over the Yanks. ESPN 1000 with the call.
5: They're back in the middle for two. Benintendi with a fly ball out into right. It's a grand slam. And oh, I got a story for you, partner.
6: Wow. Went up there looking for a strike, and he definitely did not miss the fastball right down the middle. Ready to hit, and the Sox once again with a pinch hit home run.
0: Number two.
1: Travis Bazzana goes deep in the seventh to give the Guardians the lead against the Brewers. Tom Hamilton on WTAM 1100.
5: The 1-0. And he drives one to deep right field. Away, back and gone. Into the second deck. A line drive missile. And Travis Bazzana with his fifth major league home run has put Cleveland on top 3-2.
0: Number one.
1: And our top sound of the night comes from Kansas City. Sal Perez set the record for the most homers ever at Kauffman Stadium. 96.5, the fan with the historic call.
5: The pitch. Salvi hits it high in the air. Deep down the left field line. Back toward the corner. It's out of here. Salvador Perez, Kauffman Stadium's king. His 137th home run inside Kauffman Stadium. More than anyone in this ballpark's 54-year history.
1: Another wonderful edition of Top Sound. From Top Sound to the top headline-grabbing team in the NFL, the Cowboys. They concluded their three-day mandatory minicamp on Thursday. The big theme was the Dallas Cowboys, of all teams, were businesslike. After a quiet offseason, Dak Prescott, happy to have George Pickens back in the fold.
7: Yeah, I mean, it's great. As you just said, George being here, you feel his energy, you feel his presence. It's in the locker room. Obviously, it's out there on the football field, and just to get back in sync, throwing. Everything felt good. He looks great. I know he's going to be ready for camp, and the excitement is you can feel it.
1: As for the expectations.
7: Yeah, you miss it 2 years. Yeah, it sucks. Definitely, but we're pushing, and yeah, that's our goal. That's a minimum. When you have a team like this and they've done everything they have in the offseason, we just said, obviously, we got to push and get better on offense. But when we know we're already improving on defense, that's the minimum. It's everybody's goal in here. You know, to hear like Q say like he's never been to the playoffs, right? Like that's what you want to do it for. And that's where, you know, that's what I told him. I said, I'll get you the playoffs. I'm going to need you to go help us win it.
1: Todd Archer, our NFL Nation reporter on the Cowboys, what the offense has been like.
8: Normal, drama-free. I talked to a number of veterans here during the week about the focus and where things are, and they were glad that it was on football and not on contract statuses and any kind of drama that seems to come the Cowboys' way. Even the George Pickens contract situation kind of seems resolved after the Pro Bowl receiver said he'd play on the tag and he'll be at training camp. Now, a number of the guys that have been around, they know how to block out the noise and deal with those things, including Dak Prescott, and the quarterback said he was happy the attention has been on the field as well. Now, Brian Schottenheimer, he was asked about the quiet offseason, and he smiled a little bit, acting like maybe he didn't want to jinx something, saying you never know what's coming around the corner. But on the field, Schottenheimer was pleased with the work, the implementation of the new defense, the adjustments that they've made on offense, the brotherhood that they're building, how the new players have fit in. And Schottenheimer says by the time the Cowboys get to Oxnard, they'll be ready to go, and he says right now, they're in a good place.
1: Well, the Cowboys, they are second in odds to win the NFC East coming into the season behind the Eagles, followed by Washington and the Giants. Last year, of course, 7-9-1, the Cowboys record, but plenty of reasons to be optimistic that the team can contend once again. Coming up next, Juan Soto takes it to the Phillies again. This is SportsCenter All Night on ESPN Radio.
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0: SportsCenter all night. The Kings of New York return to their castle.
1: We waited without ever knowing if this day would come, and we waited because we knew deep down in our sick, suffering hearts that it would. New York City, this team has done it. The New York Knicks are NBA champions.
0: The U.S. men's national team gears up for their bout against Australia.
2: There's two attacking players for Australia that can flat out burn. But on the counter, they're going to be a different threat than Paraguay was. So Tim Ream's going to be tested athletically.
0: The Yankees put their winning streak on the line versus the White Sox.
3: Nothing, nothing. The pitch, and there's a swing and a drive out into right center, and he's done it again. Into the Yankee bullpen, number 20 for Montgomery.
0: Angel Reese and Caitlin Clark face off in Indy.
4: The Australian misses her first shot. Angel Reese going at Hines Allen. Angel strong off the glass for two and the foul.
0: Plus updates from across NFL minicamp.
5: I want everybody talking about the Bengals. I want everybody talking about what I'm saying in my press conference. 2019 season at LSU, you know, I feel very similarly about this team. You know, I'm so excited to get started and get moving. And I wish we ramped this right into training camp so we can continue to improve.
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6: It was a party Thursday in New York for the basketball team. We'll get to the Knicks celebration later on SportsCenter. But we begin this show with the New York baseball teams taking a diamond. Starting with the Mets, opening up a series on the road against the rival Phillies. Somehow, it's just the first meeting between these teams this season. Aaron Nola on the bump for Philadelphia, and the team had won six of his last seven starts going back to May 4th. But the Mets, Juan Soto, he's been red hot. Coming in, 382 average, 10 walks, and 7 runs batted in during his 10-game on-base streak. Safe to say, he kept it up.
7: Swinging a high fly ball, right center field, pretty deep. Crawford drifting back at the warning track, at the wall, he leaps, it's off the top of the wall, and gone! Second home run of the night for Juan Soto. It's a solo shot, and he gives the Mets a 3-1 lead.
8: And he has just as much of a surprised look on his face than we all do.
6: A solo Soto shot on 880 ESPN New York. That's 30 career multi-home run games for Soto. That passes Ken Griffey Jr. and tied Mellott and Ralph Kiner for the fourth most by a player age 27 or younger in Major League Baseball history. Impressive by Soto. But the Phillies clawed back to tie the game at 3. Game remained tied into the 7th inning.
7: Swing and a high fly ball, deep left center. Crawford going back at the warning track, at the wall, leaps, it's off the wall, and it rolls into center field. Two runs will score. Simeon around second, dives into third. Two-run triple for Marcus Simeon. And a 6-3 Mets lead in the 7th inning.
6: Oh, the boos are out in Philadelphia, and they remain so with a Mets 6-4 win. Soto, by the way, we mentioned his 2 home runs. He has 18 career home runs at Citizens Bank Park. Remember from his days as a Washington National, now doing the same with the Mets. So a New York Knicks parade and a Mets win. Could the Yankees beat the Sox to make it a banner New York sports day? Well, it wasn't the Red Sox they were facing. Instead, it was the White Sox. It tied at 1 in the 8th. Chicago with the bases loaded.
3: They're back in the middle for 2. Benintendi with a fly ball out into right. It's a grand slam. And oh, I got a story for you, partner.
8: Wow. Went up there looking for a strike, and he definitely did not miss the fastball right down the middle. Ready to hit, and the Sox once again with a pinch hit home run.
6: I think it's a story all White Sox fans love on ESPN 1000. And your final score, 5-1, that grand slam the difference. And Benintendi, that pinch hit grand slam to break the tie in the 8th. His 4th career grand slam and 2nd career pinch hit home run. For the Yankees, their 4-game winning streak, it comes to a close. It is just their 2nd loss in the last 10 games. Ryan McMahon for the Yankees did hit a home run in the 3rd inning. So the White Sox got it done with a big fly with the bases loaded. The storyline in the Guardians-Brewers matchup was the lack of hits with runners on base. The Chiefs combined to go 1-for-24 with runners in scoring position. And finally, some Cleveland success with Parker Messick on the mound.
9: Now the windup and the 1-2. Got him swinging. Parker Messick will finish with 96 pitches today. Gives Cleveland 6 strong innings, striking out 9.
6: Now on WTAM 1100, Messick 6 innings, allowed 2 earned runs, 9 strikeouts. In a game where neither team could get a clutch hit with runners on, it of course was a power shot with the bases empty.
9: The 1-0. And he drives one to deep right field. Away, back and gone. Into the second deck. A line drive missile. And Travis Pisano with his 5th Major League home run has put Cleveland on top 3-2.
6: They would tack on one more, 4-2 final. Guardians top the Brewers. It snaps what was the Brewers' 3-game win streak. And Messick, finally, Cleveland wins when he starts. It's their first win in a game that he started since May 24th. But meanwhile, one of the headlines of the sport in the season's first half, it's Milwaukee ace Jacob Mizorowski. In his last start against the Phillies, that legendary 15 strikeout performance, no walks, 74 of his 95 pitches for strikes. It was a one-hit shut out. One of the best starts you could really have if you line it up. He leads all qualifiers in ERA, whip, opponent's OPS, and strikeout percentage. His advanced numbers, they're in another stratosphere. On Freddie and Harry, ESPN writer Tim Kirchen, he's saying his praises.
10: We've really never seen anybody quite like this guy. Nobody's thrown this hard as a starting pitcher. That's like 26 years. And it's not just that he's 6'7" and he's throwing 104 miles an hour. The ball is coming out of a slightly different arm slot than a lot of other really good pitchers. And it makes it even harder for the hitter to pick it up. And in this era, where guys throw unbelievably hard, their stuff is amazingly good. But not everybody's command is great. This guy's command is great also. His last 8 starts, he's allowed 1 earned run and struck out 80. He is the pitching story of the season, and that is really saying something given what Christopher Sanchez and Paul Skenes and dozens of other guys are doing. This guy's been the most amazing so far.
6: Well, with the amount of velocity Tim mentioned, the natural question is whether his pitch style is sustainable, especially in this era. We've seen a lot of pitchers break down physically.
10: I always worry about guys getting hurt because pitchers get hurt all the time now. And I remember when Mark Pryor came up years and years ago, I had people telling me he has the most perfect delivery that we've seen in a long, long time. Fundamentally perfect. And then he got hurt a lot. So sometimes it doesn't matter if you have perfect mechanics, everything's right, eventually you're going to get hurt. So I'm going to take the high road and say, this guy is different with his size, arm slot, everything else, and he's going to stay healthy. But anything is possible when you're doing such an unnatural motion of throwing a baseball. Eventually, everybody gets hurt, unless, of course, you're Nolan Ryan, who's the greatest power pitcher of all time. So let's just hope the Miz can stay healthy because he is appointment viewing.
6: Well, the Miz is slated to start Friday's series opener for the Brewers against the first-place Braves. SportsCenter All Night, Chris Lewis here on ESPN Radio. Day 8 of the World Cup. It's the first day of the second stage of group play. And based on the attendance and TV numbers, this tournament has been an absolute hit in the United States in the first week. British correspondent Nigel Seeley, he joined Pat McAfee and expressed the excitement from all over.
11: I think the different part of this one is that it's cost a lot of money for people to come here. So the flight's a lot of money. You've got to commute across a vast country. The ticket prices are expensive. I think everybody just come with the idea, I'm going to have fun. When you're spending that kind of money, you just want to go and enjoy it, live it. You know, it's a once-in-a-lifetime experience. The American people have been absolutely fantastic. From the moment we landed, even to like the security at the airport, you know, usually those people are quite grumpy and quite miserable, but

0: WWE's headline is Canada, and they're playing in Vancouver in their second game. Their opponent, Qatar, absolutely overmatched. After a couple of red cards, including one from a tackle that led to a serious Team Canada injury, Qatar played a large chunk of the game with just 9 players. They fell 6-0 to Canada. So Canada moves into first place in Group B with 4 points. They play Switzerland in the final game Wednesday. That's also in Vancouver. And it's Canada's first World Cup win in their 8th game in the tournament. It's tied for the largest win by a host nation in the World Cup, done 3 times in the past, against 6-0 final. Jermaine Jones, ESPN soccer analyst, impressed.
1: Yeah, it was an amazing performance. I think you can say almost every shot on goal was a goal.
2: Yeah.
1: And they were playing attacking football, and I said it before. I like the style, how they play, because they're not playing like a lot of left to right. It's more like playing forward in full power. Go try to get into the box and see what you get out of it. And today, everything actually worked out with the bad side, and they have the player injured. But everything else, I think you have to take the head and say Canada, sorry, played today against Qatar a really, really good game.
0: My favorite note from Canada, 6 goals in their game. That's more goals than their first 7 World Cup games as a country. It was just 3. So it just goes to show you it was a breakout. The other game in Group B, mentioned Switzerland, they beat Bosnia by the score of 4-1. Johan Monzambi, he scored 2 goals in the 74th and the 90th minute. Let's go to Group A. In Mexico, 1-0 win over South Korea. So Mexico, with the win, they win Group A with 6 points. They get the head-to-head against South Korea. So they win its World Cup group for the 4th time. It's their first time winning 3 consecutive World Cup games. You got to go back to the previous World Cup. Their final game, they did beat Saudi Arabia. So let's get Hercules Gomez's reaction to their win.
3: Yeah, I think the most important thing out of tonight was the result. It wasn't by any stretch of the imagination a very good performance by the Mexican national team. It was a just performance. In the end, it was a goalkeeping error that gives the Mexican national team that goal. But if you look at the overall 90 minutes, the team that was in most control was Mexico. At the end, they gave up 1 or 2 chances to the South Korean team. But overall, it was cagey. It was tense. It looked like South Korea was playing for a draw while Mexico was trying to play for the win. I think it was a just result in the end. And Javier Aguirre got exactly what he wanted. This team had been heavily criticized. At halftime, the fans were booing the team. This was a team that coming off of its darkest period in its Mexican history with the player pool that had fired 2 different coaches in this cycle. In comes El Bombero, the fireman, to rescue the team again, and they win Gold Cup. They win Nations League. And here they are competing against some very good teams up until the lead up to the World Cup and now getting 2 straight wins in the World Cup. However you did it,
2: right,
3: Javier Aguirre has to be ecstatic. This is a major, major win. And now you're going into the third game, not really caring about the third game because you're on to the round of 32 against a favorable opponent.
0: Feels like Mexico dealing with the weight of a home World Cup, maybe more than the United States and Canada. They get the win. The other game in Group A, Czechia and South Africa, they finish with a 1-1 draw. After a 4-1 win in its opener against Paraguay, the U.S. squares off against Australia Friday in Seattle. Chance to book its place in the round of 32. The U.S. will win Group D with a win and a Paraguay win or a draw. The U.S. will try to do something it has not done in 96 years. Win consecutive World Cup games. Of course, the question, Christian Pulisic, Team USA manager Mauricio Pochettino, says that the calf injury doing much better, but will be assessed by the medical staff to determine his availability against Australia. Dax McCarty, MLS on Apple TV soccer analyst, doesn't think it's worth the risk.
4: I don't think they should play him. Coming from a former player, I know that if you don't train all week or if you are in modified training all week, you are not 100%. I would have loved to see Christian Pulisic get in at least a modified training session or more than a modified training session once. A full training session for one day so that you can really try to open up the legs and see how your body feels. If I'm Mauricio Pochettino, I'm being very cautious about Christian Pulisic. He's been traditionally a little bit fragile, and this is a big game against Australia, but you gave yourself a little bit of a cushion by winning the first game as convincingly as you did. If Christian Pulisic is less than 100%, keep him on the bench and only use him if you absolutely need him, but I would much rather have him healthy, fully healthy, going in to the last game against Turkey A and the knockout rounds.
0: And that has been your

0: 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Coming up next, Jalen Brunson takes center stage at the parade. 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
1: 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More than a million fans took the streets of New York City to celebrate the Knicks' first title in 53 years. The New York mayor presented the keys to the city to the New York Knicks players, coaches, owners, and staff. Even Spike Lee rode on a float with Jalen Brunson. Spike, he's a super fan, but Coach Mike Brown thanked all the fans.
2: To the most knowledgeable fan base in the whole NBA, your guys' energy when we had our downs was off the charts, and I want to thank you for it. There's nothing better than walking into the iconic building of MSG and getting down night after night after night in front of you guys. You guys made us feel the energy and brought us over the hump when we didn't feel like playing or when our game wasn't at the top. Again, I'd like to thank all the players. I can go down the line with all their accomplishments. They were huge throughout the course of the year. But at the end of the day, I want to thank you guys. Because without you, this wouldn't be possible.
1: Meanwhile, at City Hall, Jalen Brunson, he finally took the opportunity to clap back at some of the people who doubted he could take the Knicks to the promised land.
3: There's a lot of people that have a lot of negative stuff to say. There's a lot of people who have a lot of opinions. But when you prove them wrong, you really don't have to say to them.
1: There you go, Jalen Brunson. The winners get to talk their talk. Mikal Bridges, he brought his dog. Mike Brown saying, "Who let the dogs out?" Tyler Kolek got mistaken for a fan by police that were guarding the floats. Later he tweeted, "I'm on the team, I swear." It was a day New Yorkers dreamed about for decades. So, of course, we turn the page. Tony and Pablo Torre on PTI looking ahead to next year's threats to the Knicks.
4: All right, Pablo, what's the biggest threat to the Knicks repeating as champions?
5: It's the guy who owns the team, Tony. And look, I have been trying to work myself out of the heirloom of psychological torment that I've inherited as somebody who grew up rooting for the Knicks. But James Dolan and what he says about the second apron, the onerous and painstaking barrier that the collective bargaining agreement has installed so that it's really hard to keep a whole team together, he's made noises about how he wants to write the biggest check, but he's not going to cross into second apron, which means Mitchell Robinson, Landry Shamet, maybe Jose Alvarado. These fan favorite people in this city might be on the chopping block. And I'm a believer that you spend when you win a title to win another title. If Jim Dolan disagrees, then we're kind of in familiar territory on that front.
4: Can I ask you a direct question? Those three people that you mentioned, if they were not on the Knicks next year, do you think that is the significant factor in the Knicks not repeating? Are they that important? I'm asking that.
5: I think that Alvarado being put right alongside Brunson, especially in the second half of games, really unlocked things against the Spurs. I think Mitchell Robinson against Wembanyama was really important, the offensive rebound. I think Shamet plugging in as a 3-and-D guy, yes, was really important. I think there is this temptation to say, look, the Knicks won in five games, but the near-death experience along the way, all of those guys were necessary. That was my experience. And I think you got to pay to keep them on the team.
4: Yeah, let me just directly deal with this question about the Knicks repeating. Yeah. I don't think the Knicks are going to repeat. Nobody in the NBA repeats. There have been eight straight different champions. The Boston Celtics are going to be better than the Knicks, particularly if they get Giannis. Okay, and that's in the same conference. Oklahoma City is a fine team. Oklahoma City can get back to the finals. And Wembanyama is coming. So, I think the other part is the Knicks never repeat. They had two shots at it when I was a kid. They don't repeat. People don't repeat. I think people in New York should be so happy, deliriously happy, that they had this great experience with the Knicks. And I don't think you ought to worry about repeating. I think it's unrealistic repeating on it. I do.
5: Yeah. To rephrase what you just said, no one repeats. But yeah, if they have that attitude, I advocate a different, newer attitude, perhaps, for this fair city. But that is it. Your trauma is greater than mine. We are done. Back to you.
4: I love New York.
1: 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To Major League Baseball, where the Blue Jays continue to have success over the Red Sox.
6: Another 3-2. And a swing and a fly ball out to left field. Duran going back to the warning track. Turns at the monster. It's high off the wall. Clement around third. He's going to come in to score. Brandon Valenzuela with an RBI double. The Blue Jays cash in after the extra life. And it's 4-3 in the top of the ninth.
1: Sportsnet 590, The Fan. Nothing like taking the late lead. Blue Jays 4, Red Sox 3. First series sweep at Fenway Park since 2023. Meanwhile, excellent pitching for the Mariners to blank the Orioles.
7: And the 0-2 on the way to Alonso. Swing and a miss and a sweeper for strike three. That's strikeout number 9. So 9 strikeouts for Brian Wu this afternoon against Baltimore.
1: Seattle Sports, 710 a.m. Wu, well done. 7 innings, 9 strikeouts. Mariners, 3-0 win over the Orioles. Record-setting home run for Sal Perez against the Cardinals.
8: The pitch. Salvi hits it high in the air, deep down the left field line, back toward the corner. It's out of here. Salvador Perez, Kauffman Stadium's king, his 137th home run inside Kauffman Stadium. More than anyone in this ballpark's 54-year history.
1: Well, the call gave you all the context on 96.5 The Fan. Congratulations to former Idaho Falls Chucker Salvador Perez in the Royals' 14-6 win over the Cardinals. Coming up next, what the U.S. team needs to do to beat Australia. 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
1: Angel Reese of the Dream top Caitlin Clark in the Fever. U.S. men's national team gears up for Friday's second game. Kings of the City. The Knicks celebrate with a New York City parade.
2: It's over. It's over. Knicks fans, this is not a dream. Ended.
3: It's been 53 long years.
4: Words can't describe it.
3: You know, God is good.
4: I'm pinching myself.
2: The Knicks are finally NBA champions once again.
1: 53 years is a long time, so no surprise. Over a million is a lot of people to attend the parade in New York. Head coach Mike Brown was one of many speakers at City Hall.
5: I want to thank everybody. I'm proud of everybody for helping accomplish this great feat. The energy today and all around you, New York is off the charts. And I want to thank you all for it. Let's keep this energy going, baby, because this championship is about you guys. This is New York City's championship. Without you, this wouldn't be possible. Let's go one time. Who let the dogs out? Who let the dogs out? I love you, New York.
1: In a city so large, in a sports scene that's often divided, the Knicks, a rare unifier in New York City. From celebrities to street vendors, from Wall Street to doormen, everyone felt connected to these Knicks. Baseball Hall of Famer and former Yankee Reggie Jackson joined the Rich Eisen Show.
6: I really feel like this environment for the Knicks, as what they've done for the city, it's like a neighborhood feel, like you're a New Yorker. And so all New Yorkers are enjoying the success and enjoying the world championship. Being down into the canyon and looking up and seeing the building so tall and seeing the confetti come down and the toilet paper rolls that are coming out, it just was really an extremely exciting togetherness. Family, and there's so many people now that are focusing on that really good feel that I really only think New York has that.
1: That's one New York legend commenting on others. But ESPN Radio's Mark Zeno doesn't want you to compare Brunson to another New York sports icon, Derek Jeter.
7: Now that we've had some separation, stop with Jalen Brunson being equal to Derek Jeter. This is not a disrespect to Jalen Brunson in any size, way, shape, or form, but there's not a single sane, solitary person who picked Anthony Rizzo and said, guess what? Now he's in Michael Jordan's territory because the Cubs won the World Series. Nobody would have made that statement, or any Cub on that team would have ever compared them to Michael Jordan. Yeah. I get how good Jalen Brunson is. I'm not taking anything away from what he means or this title or anything else. The guy will be beloved in New York for the rest of his life, and in eternity he will be beloved in New York. He's not Derek Jeter. Stop it.
1: Debating the levels of the iconic status between New York greats, that'll be a bar table discussion for years to come. But for now, everyone in the city is in on the Knicks, according to Peter Schrager on the Pat McAfee Show.
8: It's moments like this where you see the city all come together. Like, I see the governor and the mayor on the floats. Like, I don't need to see them today. I want to see the non-politics of this whole thing. I want to see everyone together, and that's what this Knicks run was. It was all five boroughs. It was the outer boroughs. It was all races, all ages, all generations, all walks of life, socioeconomic. Everybody was all in on this Knicks run, and it was a really happy, pleasant, amazing month of May in June, and I really think it was because of the New York Knicks. People say hello on the street. People are wearing their Knicks gear. Everyone is embracing everybody. And I gotta say, like, I get overwhelmed with emotion about a few things. New York City is one of them, and the power of sports is the other. And as much as people must hate on New York and don't love the New York sports teams, I get it. It's hard not to appreciate the heart of a champion that this team had coming back the way they did and not being built of five-star recruits and superstars, and then finding a way to unite this entire city together. I said it early on with you. I am not a gatekeeper with this team. Like, there's a lot of people who are like, get off the bandwagon. You're a 35-year-old mother who lives out in Armonk, New York. You don't get to post about the Knicks on Instagram now. No, come aboard. Everybody is allowed to come on board, and I love that this team welcomed everybody with open arms.
1: Nobody loves a city the way New Yorkers love New York City. Sports Center All Night, Chris Lewis here on ESPN Radio. World Cup, two of the three countries hosting were in action on Thursday. And we'll highlight Mexico with their 1-0 win over South Korea in Group A. So Mexico with 2 wins, 6 points, they win Group A. It is the fourth time that they've won their group. You got to go back to 1986, 1994, 2002 as the others. Jurgen Klinsmann, ESPN soccer analyst on ESPN FC on their win.
9: Well, I think definitely in the first half, Mexico was going for it. I think Mexico showed a very, very good first half, even if there were no clear chances. But they try to find a space in between the lines. They try to combine. They try to keep the tempo high. This 0-0, obviously, you know, it's not a great result. But it could have been maybe with a little bit more pushing, with a little more aggressiveness going into the final third. They could have been already up a goal. Then they finally score this goal. And then it's a little bit typical. Mexico, or I would say, you know, Central American, is as soon as they score a goal, they're backing off a little bit, you know, and there was my fear that, okay, if they back off now, then South Korea will come back. They will come back. And obviously they have very, very capable players. They have they have players that can hurt you in any second, and they suddenly got into the game. Then the last half an hour was much, much, much better from South Korea than the first hour. They had their chances. I think the Mexican goalkeeper, fantastic double save there against Cho. That is usually, he puts that in. I thought, you know, the subs, the attacking subs from South Korea came a bit too late. You know, bring them in after 60 minutes, 55 minutes, you know, and then go for it. She waited a bit too long there. And I think it's well deserved then for Mexico at the end of the day and for this fantastic crowd.
1: Elsewhere, Canada upends Qatar 6-0 in a blowout. Jonathan David had a hat trick for Team Canada. Here's Klinsmann on Canada.
9: Oh, they were fantastic, absolutely. They enjoyed themselves, and then with the two red cards, okay, at the end, you know, we didn't have a real game anymore. But still, gotta give them a lot of compliments. Jesse Marsh put their together a group of a bunch of guys that really have fun. You know, they enjoy running, they enjoy fighting, they are nasty, they're greedy for goals. And I think, you know, having Jonathan David now back, you know, a lot of discussions about him. How was his season with Juventus? Good, bad, whatever. Holy moly, he scores goals in the World Cup. And then obviously Alfonso Davies is still, you know, they're waiting for him for the right moment to throw him in. And fantastic, how they kind of combined the atmosphere, that you can see that they are there for each other. They have a great spirit right now. The crowd now goes nuts there too in Canada, but you usually do only for hockey. so it's fantastic, absolutely fantastic, and there's more to come.
1: So that's Canada, and they move into first place in Group B with 4 points. They play Switzerland in the final game of their group stage Wednesday in Vancouver. Now, after a 4-1 win in their opener against Paraguay, the United States squares off against Australia Friday in Seattle, a chance to book their spot in the round of 32. U.S., they'd be winners in Group D with a win and a Paraguay win or draw. U.S., they'll try to do something they haven't done in 96 years, win consecutive FIFA World Cup games. Here's Taylor Twellman on the Rich Eisen Show.
10: Very repeatable. Okay. Now, Australia is going to be a little bit of a different threat. There's two attacking players for Australia that can flat out burn. But on the counter, they're going to be a different threat than Paraguay was. So Tim Ream's going to be tested athletically. This is where Chris Richards and his, I would say, inclusion into the national team and being a real focal point and leader at center back helps them. They're a different type of threat. However, it's a similar type of approach. They're going to make the game very, very disjointed. They're going to have numbers behind the ball. And so you've got to have some ingenuity off the ball. I thought Pulisic was unplayable in the first 45 minutes, and he didn't even need the ball to be the best player on the field in those moments. But Tyler Adams, Weston McKennie, if it's Tillman again, if it's Pepe and Balogun, we don't know how they're going to approach this if Pulisic doesn't play. They've just got to be, I know this is going to sound like an oxymoron, they've got to be very, very patient but chaotic.
1: Well, Pulisic apparently doing much better, but still yet to be determined if he'll play in the game. British correspondent Nigel Seeley, he's confident the U.S. could figure it out, thanks in large part to the home field.
11: The USA were the most impressive team in the tournament. Up until yesterday's second half, they were the most impressive team in the tournament. It doesn't surprise him, actually. I know, I laugh with you, Pat, when we've been on here before and you're going to tell me that you're going to win the World Cup. But you've got the best chance ever. I mean, home advantage in major football tournaments is absolutely massive. Never underestimate home advantage. And I know he hasn't got a lot of credit over his period of time, and he's been in out of love with the American public. But in Pochettino, you have a proper world-class manager and a real world-class manager, a guy who knows how to win things. A guy who's been in World Cups himself as a player for Argentina. He's been in Champions League finals. And for the first time, you have a team of 11 players or 15 players of your squad who are actually based in European top flight clubs. So you're going to be one of the fittest. You're going to like the conditions. You're going to get, and as the tournament goes on, the momentum behind the US national team is going to be huge. Realistically, I feel quarterfinals minimum for Team USA. They've got to get to the quarter minimum. And I think, And all you need in them quarterfinals, one bit of luck, one penalty decision, one VAR, a PK shootout that just goes your favour. And you never know. It could be England v America in New York in the final.
1: Wow, the United States and Australia, they'll go at it 3 p.m. Eastern Friday. Then later on Friday, five-time champion Brazil, they'll look to bounce back from their opening draw when they face Haiti. Brazil has not failed to win one of its first two matches of a FIFA World Cup since 1978. A lot at stake in that one. Golden State Valkyries guard Gabby Williams signing a multi-year deal with Unrivaled. Contract will kick in starting the 2027 season to play in the 3-on-3 league. That tips off in January. She's in her first season with Golden State. She signed as a free agent this offseason and averaging a career-high 16.3 points per game. As for the WNBA, rivals Caitlin Clark and Angel Reese went at it.
12: Two-possession game. A cutting Angel Reese. Oh, she gets it. Took the contact and the moment.
1: That on Amazon Prime. Angel Reese key down the stretch. Dream 108, Fever 101. So the Dream get the win. Clark finishes with 26.7 assists, but Angel Reese in a winning effort. 21 points, 11 boards. Her second career WNBA win against Caitlin Clark. But coming up next, day one at the U.S. Open. 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
26: 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Peptides and all that stuff? 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Bear Grylls or something. Jason Statham. Are you mountain climbing? What do you do?
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26: 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Soul cycle? You do the bike?
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1: After a weather delay, Shinnecock Hills played more friendly at times on day one of the U.S. Open. Just kind of depends on when you took the course. Wyndham Clark, he reached 6 under par through 16 holes before first-round play was suspended. It was a four-shot lead over seven players. Rory McIlroy, he shot a first-round 69 through strong winds. Tony Kornheiser and Pablo Torre on the takeaways from the first round of the U.S. Open.
2: Pablo, what was your biggest takeaway so far?
3: So I keep it at a pretty top-level view, Tony. Unlike you, I was not watching this all day. And so if I'm playing the role of Tony Kornheiser's newspaper editor, I'm saying the people want to know about Rory McIlroy. And it turns out that Shinnecock won. Him versus the course, the winds off of the Atlantic at Shinnecock, they got the best of him towards the end. And so my psychological evaluation of Rory is it's going to be very interesting to see whether the course continues to beat him. And Scottie Scheffler, of course, we know how he feels about the existentialism of winning. But Rory's the guy that I say, Tony, tell me the Rory column that you got on your mind.
2: I'll tell you all about Rory. I just want to explain first that I started watching about 9 in the morning. I probably watched for 5 or 6 hours. And like you, I agree that the course won and that the weather won. You know, I mean, especially early in the morning, it was like really damp and really windy. There was no sun at all. I think they had to postpone for a little while. I will say this, that what you did not see, because of how tough the course is, what you did not see was birdie runs, like 3 birdies in a row or 4 in 6 holes. Mostly what you saw were great players trying to make par saves. And par saves, a U.S. Open par save, is when you're 30 yards off the green and then you have to get up and down. And Rory had to do that, and Oberg had to do that, and Fleetwood had to do that, and Scheffler had to do it. And to varying degrees, they did and they did not do that. The other thing that struck me right away at about 10 in the morning was everybody was wearing a sweater. Okay? I mean, these are the Hamptons. This is a beach resort. This is the middle of June. Everybody was wearing a sweater. Tommy Fleetwood was wearing a cardigan. I haven't seen a golfer in a cardigan for 40 years, but thank God he wasn't wearing the jean jacket that Wilbon wore yesterday.
3: Yeah.
2: And now I will get to Rory. Because, I mean, there is a whole fleet of people that are still on that golf course, so we don't know what the winning score is going to be,
3: right?
2: You know, getting out of today. Pointing, he finished bogey. He was -3. He eagled. He started on the back and then went to the front side. He eagled number 5, which was playing today as the easiest hole on the course. He eagled that to go to -3 and then made a couple of great par saves, but again, finished bogey. But on the eagle, this is important. You don't play golf. You won't be just starstruck.
3: Making my dad proud.
2: He was 194 yards out. 194 out on the second shot. He hit pitching wedge. Are you kidding me? He hit
3: Him winning this? Do you have him winning this, Tony? Are you confident in saying that Rory's going to be the guy that you like?
2: I'm not going to be confident. The hardest thing to do is to win a golf tournament. It's not like tennis where they put one person in front of you. You just have to beat them. But I think Rory will be in it because Rory in the majors in recent years has not necessarily had a great first round. This is a very good first round. That is a hard track. People don't go under par.
1: Yeah, it says U.S. Open, but the feel of at least day one had more of a feel of a British Open than a U.S. Open. We'll see how the weather conditions continue as the weekend moves on. Let's go to today's top sound.
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4: 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Are you
0: Number 5.
1: We'll tip things off tonight on the WNBA hardwood. The Dream topped the Fever. A back-and-forth game in Indy. Thanks to some clutch play late from Angel Reese on Amazon Prime.
5: 2-possession game. A cutting Angel Reese. Oh, she gets it. Took the contact and the moment.
0: Number 4.
1: The Mets and Phillies faced off for the first time this season. And Marcus Semien made sure the Knicks weren't the only team in New York celebrating today. The call on 880 ESPN New York.
6: Swinging a high fly ball deep left center. Crawford going back at the warning track. At the wall, leaps, it's off the wall, and it rolls into center field. Two runs will score. Semien around second. Dives into third. Two-run triple for Marcus Semien. And a 6-3 Mets lead in the seventh inning.
0: Number three.
1: Andrew Benintendi put on a grand performance in the White Sox win over the Yanks. ESPN 1000 with the call.
7: They're back in the middle for two. Benintendi with a fly ball out into right. It's a grand slam. And oh, I got a story for you, partner.
8: Wow. Went up there looking for a strike, and he definitely did not miss the fastball right down the middle. Ready to hit, and the Sox once again with a pinch hit home run.
0: Number two.
1: Travis Bazzana goes deep in the seventh to give the Guardians the lead against the Brewers. Tom Hamilton on WTAM 1100.
7: The 1-0. And he drives one to deep right field. Away, back and gone. Into the second deck. A line drive missile. And Travis Bazzana with his fifth major league home run has put Cleveland on top 3-2.
0: Number one.
1: And our top sound of the night comes from Kansas City. Sal Perez set the record for the most homers ever at Kauffman Stadium. 96.5 The Fan with the historic call.
6: The pitch. Salvi hits it high in the air, deep down the left field line, back toward the corner. It's out of here. Salvador Perez, Kauffman Stadium's king, his 137th home run inside Kauffman Stadium. More than anyone in this ballpark's 54-year history.
1: Another wonderful edition of Top Sound. From Top Sound to the top headline-grabbing team in the NFL, the Cowboys. They concluded their three-day mandatory minicamp on Thursday. The big theme was the Dallas Cowboys, of all teams, were businesslike after a quiet offseason. Dak Prescott, happy to have George Pickens back in the fold.
9: Yeah, I mean, it's great. As you just said, George being here, you feel his energy, you feel his presence. It's in the locker room. Obviously, it's out there on the football field, and just to get back in sync throwing. Everything felt good. He looks great. I know he's going to be ready for camp, and the excitement is you can feel it.
1: As for the expectations.
9: Yeah, you miss it 2 years. Yeah, it sucks. Definitely, but we're pushing, and yeah, that's our goal. That's a minimum. When you have a team like this and they've done everything they have in the offseason, we just said, obviously, we've got to push and get better on offense, but when we know we're already improving on defense, that's the minimum. It's everybody's goal in here. You know, to hear like Q say like he's never been to the playoffs, right? Like that's what you want to do it for, and that's where, you know, that's what I told him. I said, I'll get you the playoffs. I'm going to need you to go help us win it.
1: Todd Archer, our NFL Nation reporter on the Cowboys, what the offense has been like.
10: Normal, drama-free. I talked to a number of veterans here during the week about the focus and where things are, and they were glad that it was on football and not on contract statuses and any kind of drama that seems to come the Cowboys' way. Even the George Pickens contract situation kind of seems resolved after the Pro Bowl receiver said he'd play on the tag and he'll be at training camp. Now, a number of the guys that have been around, they know how to block out the noise and deal with those things, including Dak Prescott, and the quarterback said he was happy. The attention has been on the field as well. Now, Brian Schottenheimer, he was asked about the quiet offseason, and he smiled a little bit, acting like maybe he didn't want to jinx something, saying you never know what's coming around the corner. But on the field, Schottenheimer was pleased with the work, the implementation of the new defense, the adjustments that they've made on offense, the brotherhood that they're building, how the new players have fit in. And Schottenheimer says by the time the Cowboys get to Oxnard, they'll be ready to go, and he says right now they're in a good place.
1: Well, the Cowboys, they are second in odds to win the NFC East coming into the season behind the Eagles, followed by Washington and the Giants. Last year, of course, 7-9-1, the Cowboys record, but plenty of reasons to be optimistic that the team can contend once again. Coming up next, Juan Soto takes it to the Phillies again. 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
14: Here is your latest Middle Tennessee weather. Juneteenth will be mostly sunny with a high near 86. North wind around 5 miles per hour. Friday night, mostly cloudy with a low around 64. Saturday, partly sunny, becoming sunny with a high near 90. Saturday night, mostly clear with a low around 69. 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
23: We waited without ever knowing if this day would come, and we waited because we knew deep down in our sick, suffering hearts that it would. New York City, this team has done it. The New York Knicks are NBA champions.
21: The U.S. men's national team gears up for their bout against Australia.
24: There's two attacking players for Australia that can flat out burn. But on the counter, they're going to be a different threat than Paraguay was. So Tim Ream's going to be tested athletically.
21: The Yankees put their winning streak on the line versus the White Sox.
25: Nothing, the pitch, and there's a swing and a drive out into right center, and he's done it again. Into the Yankee bullpen, number 20 for Montgomery.
21: Angel Reese and Caitlin Clark face off in Indy.
26: The Australian misses her first shot. Angel Reese going at Hines Allen. Angel, strong off the glass for two, and the foul.
21: Plus updates from across NFL minicamp.
27: I want everybody talking about the Bengals. I want everybody talking about what I'm saying in my press conference. 2019 season at LSU, you know, I feel very similarly about this team. You know, I'm so excited to get started and get moving. And I wish we ramp this right into training camp so we can continue to improve.
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1: It was a party Thursday in New York for the basketball team. We'll get to the Knicks celebration later on SportsCenter. But we begin this show with the New York baseball teams taking the diamond. Starting with the Mets, opening up a series on the road against the rival Phillies. Somehow, it's just the first meeting between these teams this season. Aaron Nola on the bump for Philadelphia, and the team had won six of his last seven starts going back to May 4th. But the Mets, Juan Soto, he's been red hot. Coming in, 382 average, 10 walks, and 7 runs batted in during his 10-game on-base streak. Safe to say, he kept it up.
2: Swinging a high fly ball, right center field, pretty deep. Crawford drifting back at the warning track, at the wall. He leaps, it's off the top of the wall, and gone! Second home run of the night for Juan Soto. It's a solo shot, and he gives the Mets a 3-1 lead.
3: And he has just as much of a surprised look on his face than we all do.
1: A solo Soto shot on 880 ESPN New York. That's 30 career multi-home run games for Soto. That passes Ken Griffey Jr. and tied Mel Ott and Ralph Kiner for the fourth most by a player age 27 or younger in Major League Baseball history. Impressive by Soto. But the Phillies clawed back to tie the game at 3. Game remained tied into the seventh inning.
2: Swing and a high fly ball, deep left center. Crawford going back at the warning track, at the wall, leaps, it's off the wall, and it rolls into center field. Two runs will score. Semien around second, dives into third. Two-run triple for Marcus Semien, and a 6-3 Mets lead in the seventh inning.
1: Oh, the boos are out in Philadelphia, and they remain so with a Mets 6-4 win. Soto, by the way, we mentioned his 2 home runs. He has 18 career home runs at Citizens Bank Park. Remember from his days as a Washington National, now doing the same with the Mets. So a New York Knicks parade and a Mets win. Could the Yankees beat the Sox to make it a banner New York sports day? Well, it wasn't the Red Sox they were facing. Instead, it was the White Sox. It tied at 1 in the 8th. Chicago with the bases loaded.
25: They're back in the middle for 2. Benintendi with a fly ball out into right. It's a grand slam. And oh, I got a story for you, partner.
4: Wow. Went up there looking for a strike, and he definitely did not miss the fastball right down the middle. Ready to hit, and the Sox once again with a pinch hit home run.
1: I think it's a story all White Sox fans love on ESPN 1000. And your final score, 5-1, that grand slam the difference. And Benintendi, that pinch hit grand slam to break the tie in the 8th. His 4th career grand slam and 2nd career pinch hit home run. For the Yankees, their 4-game winning streak, it comes to a close. It is just their 2nd loss in the last 10 games. Ryan McMahon for the Yankees did hit a home run in the 3rd inning. So the White Sox got it done with a big fly with the bases loaded. The storyline in the Guardians-Brewers matchup was the lack of hits with runners on base. The teams combined to go 1-for-24 with runners in scoring position. And finally, some Cleveland success with Parker Messick on the mound.
25: Now the windup and the 1-2. Got him swinging. Parker Messick will finish with 96 pitches today. Gives Cleveland 6 strong innings, striking out 9.
1: Now on WTAM 1100, Messick 6 innings, allowed 2 earned runs, 9 strikeouts. In a game where neither team could get a clutch hit with runners on, it of course was a power shot with the bases empty.
25: The 1-0. And he drives one to deep right field. Away, back and gone. Into the second deck. A line drive missile. And Travis Pizzano with his 5th Major League home run has put Cleveland on top 3-2.
1: They would tack on one more. 4-2 final. Guardians topped the Brewers. It snaps what was the Brewers' three-game win streak. And Messick, finally, Cleveland wins when he starts. It's their first win in a game that he started since May 24th. But meanwhile, one of the headlines of the sport in the season's first half, it's Milwaukee ace Jacob Mizorowski. In his last start against the Phillies, that legendary 15-strikeout performance, no walks, 74 of his 95 pitches for strikes. It was a one-hit shutout. One of the best starts you could really have if you line it up. He leads all qualifiers in ERA, WHIP, opponent's OPS, and strikeout percentage. His advanced numbers, they're in another stratosphere. On Freddie and Harry, ESPN writer Tim Kirchen, he's saying his praises.
0: We've really never seen anybody quite like this guy. Nobody's thrown this hard as a starting pitcher. That's like 26 years. And it's not just that he's 6'7" and he's throwing 104 miles an hour. The ball is coming out of a slightly different arm slot than a lot of other really good pitchers. And it makes it even harder for the hitter to pick it up. And in this era, where guys throw unbelievably hard, their stuff is amazingly good. But not everybody's command is great. This guy's command is great also. His last eight starts, he's allowed one earned run and struck out 80. He is the pitching story of the season, and that is really saying something given what Christopher Sanchez and Paul Skenes and dozens of other guys are doing. This guy's been the most amazing so far.
1: Well, with the amount of velocity Tim mentioned, the natural question is whether his pitch style is sustainable, especially in this era. We've seen a lot of pitchers break down physically.
0: I always worry about guys getting hurt because pitchers get hurt all the time now. And I remember when Mark Pryor came up years and years ago, I had people telling me he has the most perfect delivery that we've seen in a long, long time. Fundamentally perfect. And then he got hurt a lot. So sometimes it doesn't matter if you have perfect mechanics, everything's right, eventually you're going to get hurt. So I'm going to take the high road and say this guy is different with his size, arm slot, everything else, and he's going to stay healthy. But anything is possible when you're doing such an unnatural motion of throwing a baseball. Eventually everybody gets hurt, unless, of course, you're Nolan Ryan, who's the greatest power pitcher of all time. So let's just hope the Miz can stay healthy because he is appointment viewing.
1: Well, the Miz is slated to start Friday's series opener for the Brewers against the first-place Braves. SportsCenter All Night, Chris Lewis here on ESPN Radio. Day 8 of the World Cup. It's the first day of the second stage of group play. And based on the attendance and TV numbers, this tournament has been an absolute hit in the United States in the first week. British correspondent Nigel Seeley, he joined Pat McAfee and expressed the excitement from all over.
5: I think the different part of this one is that it's cost a lot of money for people to come here. So the flight's a lot of money. You've got to commute across the vast country. The ticket prices are expensive. I think everybody's just come with the idea, I'm going to have fun. When you're spending that kind of money, you just want to go and enjoy it, live it. You know, it's a once-in-a-lifetime experience. The American people have been absolutely fantastic. From the moment we landed, even to like the security at the airport, you know, usually those people are quite grumpy and quite miserable, but they were welcoming everybody in. The whole atmosphere, everywhere I've been, has been everybody's embraced this tournament. We were drinking last night with some Croatian fans. They got beat. They were happy. You know, they weren't happy, but they're the better side won. There's no ill feeling. Everybody's just enjoying themselves. The colour of the World Cup is just tremendous. The different cultures, everybody embracing it. And I think so far, the American hosts have been amazing. The stadium yesterday, it's the first time I've been to the Gaddis Stadium. Incredible stadium. Absolutely blown away by that. And just from the moment we got here, it's just been, it's ticked every box. And for me, it's definitely been the best major football tournament I've ever been to.
1: Nothing like the embrace of having the World Cup on your own turf. And Group B

0: Yeah, it was an amazing performance. I think you can say almost every shot on goal was a goal.
1: Yeah.
0: And they were playing attacking football, and I said it before. I like the style how they play, because they're not playing like a lot of left to right. It's more like playing forward in full power. You go try to get into the box and see what you get out of it. And today, everything actually worked out with the bad side, and that they have the player injured. But everything else, I think you have to take the head and say Canada, sorry, played today against Qatar a really, really good game.
2: My favorite note from Canada, 6 goals in their game. That's more goals than their first 7 World Cup games as a country. It was just 3. So it just goes to show you it was a breakout. The other game in Group B, mentioned Switzerland, they beat Bosnia by the score of 4-1. Johan Monzambi, he scored 2 goals in the 74th and the 90th minute. Let's go to Group A. In Mexico, 1-0 win over South Korea. So Mexico, with the win, they win Group A with 6 points. They get the head-to-head against South Korea. So they win its World Cup group for the 4th time. It's their first time winning 3 consecutive World Cup games. You got to go back to the previous World Cup. Their final game, they did beat Saudi Arabia. So let's get Hercules Gomez's reaction to their win.
3: Yeah, I think the most important thing out of tonight was the result. It wasn't by any stretch of the imagination a very good performance by the Mexican national team. It was a just performance. In the end, it was a goalkeeping error that gives the Mexican national team that goal. But if you look at the overall 90 minutes, the team that was in most control was Mexico. At the end, they gave up 1 or 2 chances to the South Korean team. But overall, it was cagey. It was tense. It looked like South Korea was playing for a draw while Mexico was trying to play for the win. I think it was a just result in the end. And Javier Aguirre got exactly what he wanted. This team had been heavily criticized. At halftime, the fans were booing the team. This was a team that coming off of its darkest period in its Mexican history with the player pool that had fired 2 different coaches in this cycle. In comes El Bombero, the fireman, to rescue the team again, and they win Gold Cup. They win Nations League. And here they are competing against some very good teams up until the lead up of the World Cup, and now getting 2 straight wins in the World Cup. However you did it,
1: right.
3: Javier Aguirre has to be ecstatic. This is a major, major win. And now you're going into the third game, not really caring about the third game, because you're on to the round of 32 against a favorable opponent.
2: Feels like Mexico dealing with the weight of a home World Cup, maybe more than the United States and Canada. They get the win. The other game in Group A, Czechia and South Africa, they finish with a 1-1 draw. After a 4-1 win in its opener against Paraguay, the U.S. squares off against Australia Friday in Seattle. Chance to book its place in the round of 32. The U.S. will win Group D with a win and a Paraguay win or a draw. The U.S. will try to do something it has not done in 96 years. Win consecutive World Cup games. Of course, the question, Christian Pulisic, Team USA manager Mauricio Pochettino, says that the calf injury doing much better, but will be assessed by the medical staff to determine his availability against Australia. Dax McCarty, MLS on Apple TV soccer analyst, doesn't think it's worth the risk.
4: I don't think they should play him. Coming from a former player, I know that if you don't train all week, or if you are in modified training all week, you are not 100%. I would have loved to see Christian Pulisic get in at least a modified training session, or more than a modified training session once. A full training session for one day, so that you can really try to open up the legs and see how your body feels. If I'm Mauricio Pochettino, I'm being very cautious about Christian Pulisic. He's been traditionally a little bit fragile, and this is a big game against Australia, but you gave yourself a little bit of a cushion by winning the first game as convincingly as you did. If Christian Pulisic is less than 100%, keep him on the bench and only use him if you absolutely need him, but I would much rather have him healthy, fully healthy, going in to the last game against Turkey A and the knockout rounds.
2: And that has been your World Cup update, brought to you by Gusto. 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Coming up next, Jalen Brunson takes center stage at the parade. 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
1: 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More than a million fans took the streets of New York City to celebrate the Knicks' first title in 53 years. The New York mayor presented the keys to the city to the New York Knicks players, coaches, owners, and staff. Even Spike Lee rode on a float with Jalen Brunson. Spike, he's the super fan, but Coach Mike Brown thanked all the fans.
2: To the most knowledgeable fan base in the whole NBA, your guys' energy when we had our downs was off the charts, and I want to thank you for it. There's nothing better than walking into the iconic building of MSG and getting down night after night after night in front of you guys. You guys made us feel the energy and brought us over the hump when we didn't feel like playing or when our game wasn't at the top. Again, I'd like to thank all the players. I can go down the line with all their accomplishments. They were huge throughout the course of the year. But at the end of the day, I want to thank you guys. Because without you, this wouldn't be possible.
1: Meanwhile, at City Hall, Jalen Brunson, he finally took the opportunity to clap back at some of the people who doubted he could take the Knicks to the promised land.
3: There's a lot of people that have a lot of negative stuff to say. There's a lot of people who have a lot of opinions. But when you prove them wrong, you really don't have to say shit to them.
1: There you go, Jalen Brunson. The winners get to talk their talk. Mikal Bridges, he brought his dog. Mike Brown saying, "Who let the dogs out?" Tyler Kolek got mistaken for a fan by police that were guarding the floats. Later he tweeted, "I'm on the team, I swear." It was a day New Yorkers dreamed about for decades. So, of course, we turn the page. Tony and Pablo Torre on PTI looking ahead to next year's threats to the Knicks.
4: All right, Pablo, what's the biggest threat to the Knicks repeating as champions?
5: It's the guy who owns the team, Tony. And look, I have been trying to work myself out of the heirloom of psychological torment that I've inherited as somebody who grew up rooting for the Knicks. But James Dolan and what he says about the second apron, the onerous and painstaking barrier that the collective bargaining agreement has installed so that it's really hard to keep a whole team together, he's made noises about how he wants to write the biggest check, but he's not going to cross into second apron, which means Mitchell Robinson, Landry Shamet, maybe Jose Alvarado, these fan favorite people in this city might be on the chopping block. And I'm a believer that you spend when you win a title to win another title. If Jim Dolan disagrees, then we're kind of in familiar territory on that front.
4: Can I ask you a direct question? Those three people that you mentioned, if they were not on the Knicks next year, do you think that is the significant factor in the Knicks not repeating? Are they that important? I'm asking that.
5: I think that Alvarado being put right alongside Brunson, especially in the second half of games, really unlocked things against the Spurs. I think Mitchell Robinson against Wembanyama was really important, the offensive rebound. I think Shamet plugging in as a 3-and-D guy, yes, was really important. I think there is this temptation to say, look, the Knicks won in five games, but the near-death experience along the way, all of those guys were necessary. That was my experience. And I think you got to pay to keep them on the team.
4: Yeah, let me just directly deal with this question about the Knicks repeating. Yeah. I don't think the Knicks are going to repeat. Nobody in the NBA repeats. There have been eight straight different champions. The Boston Celtics are going to be better than the Knicks, particularly if they get Giannis. Okay, and that's in the same conference. Oklahoma City is a fine team. Oklahoma City can get back to the finals. And Wembanyama is coming. So, I think the other part is the Knicks never repeat. They had two shots at it when I was a kid. They don't repeat. People don't repeat. I think people in New York should be so happy, deliriously happy, that they had this great experience with the Knicks. And I don't think you ought to worry about repeating. I think it's unrealistic repeating on it. I do.
5: Yeah. It, to rephrase what you just said, no one repeats. But yeah, if they have that attitude, I advocate a different, newer attitude, perhaps, for this fair city. But that is it. Your trauma is greater than mine. We are done. Back to you.
4: I love New York.
1: 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To Major League Baseball, where the Blue Jays continue to have success over the Red Sox.
6: Another 3-2. And a swing and a fly ball out to left field. Duran going back to the warning track. Turns at the monster. It's high off the wall. Clement around third. He's going to come in to score. Brandon Valenzuela with an RBI double. The Blue Jays cash in after the extra life. And it's 4-3 in the top of the ninth.
1: Sportsnet 590, The Fan, nothing like taking the late lead. Blue Jays 4, Red Sox 3, first series sweep at Fenway Park since 2023. Meanwhile, excellent pitching for the Mariners to blank the Orioles.
7: And the 0-2 on the way to Alonso. Swing and a miss and a sweeper for strike 3. That's strikeout number 9. So 9 strikeouts for Brian Wu this afternoon against Baltimore.
1: Seattle Sports, 7:10 a.m. Woo! Well done. 7 innings, 9 strikeouts. Mariners, 3-0 win over the Orioles. Record-setting home run for Sal Perez against the Cardinals.
8: The pitch. Salvi hits it high in the air, deep down the left field line, back toward the corner. It's out of here! Salvador Perez, Kauffman Stadium's king, his 137th home run inside Kauffman Stadium. More than anyone in this ballpark's 54-year history.
1: Well, the call gave you all the context on 96.5 The Fan. Congratulations to former Idaho Falls Chucker Salvador Perez in the Royals' 14-6 win over the Cardinals. Coming up next, what the U.S. team needs to do to beat Australia. This is SportsCenter All Night on ESPN Radio.
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1: Angel Reese in the Dream topped Caitlin Clark in the Fever. U.S. men's national team gears up for Friday's second game. Kings of the City. The Knicks celebrate with a New York City parade.
2: It's over. It's over. Knicks fans, this is not a dream. Ended.
3: It's been 53 long years.
4: Words can't describe it.
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2: The Knicks are finally NBA champions once again.
1: 53 years is a long time, so no surprise over a million is a lot of people to attend the parade in New York. Head coach Mike Brown was one of many speakers at City Hall.
6: I want to thank everybody. I'm proud of everybody for helping accomplish this great feat. The energy today and all around you, New York is off the charts. And I want to thank you all for it. Let's keep this energy going, baby, because this championship is about you guys. This is New York City championship. Without you, this wouldn't be possible. Let's go one time. Who let the dogs out? Who let the dogs out? I love you, New York.
1: In a city so large and a sports scene that's often divided, the Knicks, a rare unifier in New York City. From celebrities to street vendors, from Wall Street to doormen, everyone felt connected to these Knicks. Baseball Hall of Famer and former Yankee Reggie Jackson joined the Rich Eisen Show.
7: I really feel like this environment for the Knicks, as what they've done for the city, it's like a neighborhood feel, like you're a New Yorker. And so all New Yorkers are enjoying the success and enjoying the world championship, being down into the canyon and looking up and seeing the building so tall and seeing the confetti come down and the toilet paper rolls that are coming out. It just was really an extremely exciting togetherness. Family, and there's so many people now that are focusing on that really good feel that I really only think New York has that.
1: That's one New York legend commenting on others. But ESPN Radio's Mark Zeno doesn't want you to compare Brunson to another New York sports icon, Derek Jeter.
8: Now that we've had some separation, stop with Jalen Brunson being equal to Derek Jeter. This is not a disrespect to Jalen Brunson in any size, way, shape, or form. But there's not a single sane, solitary person who picked Anthony Rizzo and said, guess what? Now he's in Michael Jordan's territory because the Cubs won the World Series. Nobody would have made that statement, or any Cub on that team would have ever compared them to Michael Jordan. Yeah. I get how good Jalen Brunson is. I'm not taking anything away from what he means or this title or anything else. The guy will be beloved in New York for the rest of his life, and in eternity he will be beloved in New York. He's not Derek Jeter. Stop it.
1: Debating the levels of the iconic status between New York greats, that'll be a bar table discussion for years to come. But for now, everyone in the city is in on the Knicks, according to Peter Schrager on the Pat McAfee Show.
9: It's moments like this where you see the city all come together. Like, I see the governor and the mayor on the floats. Like, I don't need to see them today. I want to see the non-politics of this whole thing. I want to see everyone together, and that's what this Knicks run was. It was all five boroughs. It was the outer boroughs. It was all races, all ages, all generations, all walks of life, socioeconomic. Everybody was all in on this Knicks run, and it was a really happy, pleasant, amazing month of May in June, and I really think it was because of the New York Knicks. People say hello on the street. People are wearing their Knicks gear. Everyone is embracing everybody. And I gotta say, like, I get overwhelmed with emotion about a few things. New York City is one of them, and the power of sports is the other. And as much as people must hate on New York and don't love the New York sports teams, I get it. It's hard not to appreciate the heart of a champion that this team had coming back the way they did and not being built of five-star recruits and superstars, and then finding a way to unite this entire city together. I said it early on with you. I am not a gatekeeper with this team. Like, there's a lot of people who are like, get off the bandwagon. You're a 35-year-old mother who lives out in Armonk, New York. You don't get to post about the Knicks on Instagram now. No, come aboard. Everybody is allowed to come on board, and I love that this team welcomed everybody with open arms.
1: Nobody loves a city the way New Yorkers love New York City. SportsCenter All Night, Chris Lewis here on ESPN Radio. World Cup, two of the three countries hosting were in action on Thursday. And we'll highlight Mexico with their 1-0 win over South Korea in Group A. So Mexico, with 2 wins, 6 points, they win Group A. It is the fourth time that they've won their group. You got to go back to 1986, 1994, 2002 as the others. Jurgen Klinsmann, ESPN soccer analyst on ESPN FC, on their win.
5: Well, I think definitely in the first half, Mexico was going for it. I think Mexico showed a very, very good first half, even if there were no clear chances. But they try to find a space in between the lines. They try to combine. They try to keep the tempo high. This 0-0, obviously, you know, it's not a great result. But it could have been maybe with a little bit more pushing, with a little more aggressiveness going into the final third. They could have been already up a goal. Then they finally score this goal. And then it's a little bit typical. Mexico, or I would say, you know, Central American, is as soon as they score a goal, they're backing off a little bit, you know, and there was my fear that, okay, if they back off now, then South Korea will come back. They will come back, and obviously they have very, very capable players. They have they have players that can hurt you in any second, and they suddenly got into the game. Then the last half an hour was much, much, much better from South Korea than the first hour. They had their chances. I think the Mexican goalkeeper, fantastic double save there against Joe. That is usually he puts that in. I thought, you know, the subs, the attacking subs from South Korea came a bit too late. You know, bring them in after 60 minutes, 55 minutes, you know, and then go for it. She waited a bit too long there. And I think it's well deserved then for Mexico at the end of the day and for this fantastic crowd.
1: Elsewhere, Canada upends Qatar 6-0 in a blowout. Jonathan David had a hat trick for Team Canada. Here's Klinsmann on Canada.
5: Oh, they were fantastic, absolutely. Obviously, they enjoyed themselves, and then with the two red cards, okay, at the end, you know, we didn't have a real game anymore. But still, gotta give them a lot of compliments. Jesse Mars put their together a bunch of guys that really have fun. You know, they enjoy running, they enjoy fighting, they are nasty, they're greedy for goals. And I think, you know, having Jonathan David now back, you know, a lot of discussions about him. How was his season with Juventus? Good, bad, whatever. Holy moly, he scores goals in the World Cup. And then obviously Alfonso Davies is still, you know, they're waiting for him for the right moment to throw him in. And fantastic, how they kind of combined the atmosphere. Then you can see that they are there for each other. They have a great spirit right now. The crowd now goes nuts there too in Canada, but you usually do only for hockey. So it's fantastic, absolutely fantastic, and there's more to come.
1: So that's Canada, and they move into first place in Group B with 4 points. They play Switzerland in the final game of their group stage Wednesday in Vancouver. Now, after a 4-1 win in their opener against Paraguay, the United States squares off against Australia Friday in Seattle, a chance to book their spot in the round of 32. U.S., they'd be winners in Group D with a win and a Paraguay win or draw. U.S., they'll try to do something they haven't done in 96 years. Win consecutive FIFA World Cup games. Here's Taylor Twellman on The Rich Eisen Show.
10: Very repeatable. Okay. Now, Australia is going to be a little bit of a different threat. There's two attacking players for Australia that can flat out burn. But on the counter, they're going to be a different threat than Paraguay was. So Tim Ream's going to be tested athletically. This is where Chris Richards and his, I would say, inclusion into the national team and being a real focal point and leader at center back helps them. They're a different type of threat. However, it's a similar type of approach. They're going to make the game very, very disjointed. They're going to have numbers behind the ball. And so you've got to have some ingenuity off the ball. I thought Pulisic was unplayable in the first 45 minutes, and he didn't even need the ball to be the best player on the field in those moments. But Tyler Adams, Weston McKennie, if it's Tillman again, if it's Pepe and Balogun, we don't know how they're going to approach this if Pulisic doesn't play. They've just got to be, I know this is going to sound like an oxymoron, they've got to be very, very patient but chaotic.
1: Well, Pulisic apparently doing much better, but still yet to be determined if he'll play in the game. British correspondent Nigel Seeley, he's confident the U.S. could figure it out, thanks in large part to the home field.
11: The USA were the most impressive team in the tournament. Up until yesterday's second half, they were the most impressive team in the tournament. It doesn't surprise him, actually. I laugh at you, Pat, when we've been on it before and you're just going to tell me that you're going to win the World Cup. But you've got the best chance ever. I mean, home advantage in major football tournaments is absolutely massive. Never underestimate home advantage. And I know he hasn't got a lot of credit over his period of time, and he's been in out of love with the American public. But in Pochettino, you have a proper world-class manager, and a real world-class manager, a guy who knows how to win things, a guy who's won, been in World Cups himself as a player for Argentina. He's been in Champions League finals. And for the first time, you have a team of 11 players or 15 players of half your squad who are actually based in Europeans' top flight clubs. So you're going to be one of the fittest. You're going to like the conditions. You're going to get, you know, and as the tournament goes on, the momentum behind the US national team is going to be huge. Realistically, I feel quarterfinals minimum for Team USA. They've got to get to the quarter minimum. And I think, And all you need in them quarterfinals, one bit of luck, one penalty decision, one VAR, a PK shootout that just goes your favour. And you know, you never know. It could be England v America in New York in the final.
1: Wow, the United States and Australia, they'll go at it 3 p.m. Eastern Friday. And later on Friday, five-time champion Brazil, they'll look to bounce back from their opening draw when they face Haiti. Brazil has not failed to win one of its first two matches of a FIFA World Cup since 1978. A lot at stake in that one. Golden State Valkyries guard Gabby Williams signing a multi-year deal with Unrivaled. Contract will kick in starting the 2027 season to play in the 3-on-3 league. That tips off in January. She's in her first season with Golden State. She signed as a free agent this offseason and averaging a career-high 16.3 points per game. As for the WNBA, rivals Caitlin Clark and Angel Reese went at it.
12: Two-possession game. A cutting Angel Reese. Oh, she gets it. Took the contact and the moment.
1: That on Amazon Prime. Angel Reese key down the stretch. Dream 108, Fever 101. So the Dream get the win. Clark finishes with 26.7 assists, but Angel Reese in a winning effort, 21 points, 11 boards. Her second career WNBA win against Caitlin Clark. But coming up next, day one at the U.S. Open. 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
1: After a weather delay, Shinnecock Hills played more friendly at times on day one of the U.S. Open. Just kind of depends on when you took the course. Wyndham Clark, he reached 6-under par through 16 holes before first-round play was suspended. He holds a four-shot lead over seven players. Rory McIlroy, he shot a first-round 69 through strong winds. Tony Kornheiser and Pablo Torre on the takeaways from the first round of the U.S. Open.
2: Pablo, what was your biggest takeaway so far?
3: So I keep it at a pretty top-level view, Tony. Unlike you, I was not watching this all day. And so if I'm playing the role of Tony Kornheiser's newspaper editor, I'm saying the people want to know about Rory McIlroy. And it turns out that Shinnecock won. Him versus the course, the winds off of the Atlantic at Shinnecock, they got the best of him towards the end. And so my psychological evaluation of Rory is it's going to be very interesting to see whether the course continues to beat him. And Scottie Scheffler, of course, we know how he feels about the existentialism of winning. But Rory's the guy that I say, Tony, tell me the Rory column that you got on your mind.
2: I'll tell you all about Rory. I just want to explain first that I started watching about 9 in the morning. I probably watched for 5 or 6 hours. And like you, I agree that the course won. And that the weather won. You know, I mean, especially early in the morning, it was like really damp and really windy. There was no sun at all. I think they had to postpone for a little while. I will say this, that what you did not see, because of how tough the course is, what you did not see was birdie runs, like 3 birdies in a row or 4 in 6 holes. Mostly what you saw were great players trying to make par saves. And par saves, a U.S. Open par save, is when you're 30 yards off the green and then you have to get up and down. And Rory had to do that, and Oberg had to do that, and Fleetwood had to do that, and Scheffler had to do it. And to varying degrees, they did and they did not do that. The other thing that struck me right away at about 10 in the morning was everybody was wearing a sweater, okay? I mean, these are the Hamptons. This is a beach resort. This is the middle of June. Everybody was wearing a sweater. Tommy Fleetwood was wearing a cardigan. I haven't seen a golfer in a cardigan for 40 years, but thank God he wasn't wearing the jean jacket that Wilbon wore yesterday.
3: Yeah,
2: and now I will get to Rory. Because, I mean, there is a whole fleet of people that are still on that golf course. So we don't know what the winning score is going to be, getting out of today. Pointing, he finished bogey. He was -3. He eagled. He started on the back and then went to the front side. He eagled number 5, which was playing today as the easiest hole on the course. He eagled that to go to -3 and then made a couple of great par saves, but again, finished bogey. But on the eagle, this is important. You don't play golf. You won't be just starstruck.
3: Making my dad proud.
2: He was 194 yards out. 194 out on the second shot. He hit pitching wedge. Are you kidding me? He hit
3: Him winning this? Do you have him winning this, Tony? Are you confident in saying that Rory's going to be the guy that you like?
2: I'm not going to be confident. The hardest thing to do is to win a golf tournament. It's not like tennis where they put one person in front of you. You just have to beat them. But I think Rory will be in it because Rory in the majors in recent years has not necessarily had a great first round. This is a very good first round. That is a hard track. People don't go under par.
1: Yeah, it says U.S. Open, but the feel of at least day one had more of a feel of a British Open than a U.S. Open. We'll see how the weather conditions continue as the weekend moves on. Let's go to today's top sound.
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0: Number 5.
1: We'll tip things off tonight on the WNBA hardwood. The Dream topped the Fever. A back-and-forth game in Indy, thanks to some clutch play late from Angel Reese on Amazon Prime.
5: 2-possession game. A cutting Angel Reese. Oh, she gets it. Took the contact and the moment.
0: Number 4.
1: The Mets and Phillies faced off for the first time this season. And Marcus Semien made sure the Knicks weren't the only team in New York celebrating today. The call on 880 ESPN New York.
6: Swinging a high fly ball, deep left center. Crawford going back at the warning track. At the wall, leaps, it's off the wall, and it rolls into center field. 2 runs will score. Semien around second, dives into third. 2-run triple for Marcus Semien. Simeon, and a 6-3 Mets lead in the seventh inning.
0: Number three,
1: Andrew Benintendi put on a grand performance in the White Sox win over the Yanks. ESPN 1000 with the call.
7: They're back in the middle for two. Benintendi with a fly ball out into right. It's a grand slam. And oh, I got a story for you, partner.
8: Wow. Went up there looking for a strike, and he definitely did not miss the fastball right down the middle. Ready to hit, and the Sox once again with a pinch hit home run.
0: Number two.
1: Travis Bazzana goes deep in the seventh to give the Guardians the lead against the Brewers. Tom Hamilton on WTAM 1100.
7: The 1-0. And he drives one to deep right field. Away, back and gone. Into the second deck. A line drive missile. And Travis Bazzana with his fifth Major League home run has put Cleveland on top 3-2.
0: Number one.
1: And our top sound of the night comes from Kansas City. Sal Perez set the record for the most homers ever at Kauffman Stadium. 96.5, the Fan with the historic call.
6: The pitch. Salvi hits it high in the air, deep down the left field line, back toward the corner. It's out of here. Salvador Perez, Kauffman Stadium's king, his 137th home run inside Kauffman Stadium. More than anyone in this ballpark's 54-year history.
1: Another wonderful edition of Top Sound. From Top Sound to the top headline-grabbing team in the NFL, the Cowboys, they concluded their three-day mandatory minicamp on Thursday. The big theme was the Dallas Cowboys, of all teams, were businesslike after a quiet offseason. Dak Prescott, happy to have George Pickens back in the fold.
9: Yeah, I mean, it's great. As you just said, George being here, you feel his energy, you feel his presence. It's in the locker room. Obviously, it's out there on the football field, and just to get back in sync throwing. Everything felt good. He looks great. I know he's going to be ready for camp, and the excitement is you can feel it.
1: As for the expectations.
9: Yeah, you miss it 2 years. Yeah, it sucks. Definitely, but we're pushing, and yeah, that's our goal. That's a minimum. When you have a team like this and they've done everything they have in the offseason, we just said, obviously, we've got to push and get better on offense. But when we know we're already improving on defense, that's the minimum. It's everybody's goal in here. You know, to hear like Q say like he's never been to the playoffs, right? Like that's what you want to do it for. And that's where, you know, that's what I told him. I said, I'll get you the playoffs. I'm going to need you to go help us win it.
1: Todd Archer, our NFL Nation reporter on the Cowboys, what the offense has been like.
10: Normal, drama-free. I talked to a number of veterans here during the week about the focus and where things are, and they were glad that it was on football and not on contract statuses and any kind of drama that seems to come the Cowboys' way. Even the George Pickens contract situation kind of seems resolved after the Pro Bowl receiver said he'd play on the tag and he'll be at training camp. Now, a number of the guys that have been around, they know how to block out the noise and deal with those things, including Dak Prescott, and the quarterback said he was happy the attention has been on the field as well. Now, Brian Schottenheimer, he was asked about the quiet offseason, and he smiled a little bit, acting like maybe he didn't want to jinx something, saying you never know what's coming around the corner. But on the field, Schottenheimer was pleased with the work, the implementation of the new defense, the adjustments that they've made on offense, the brotherhood that they're building, how the new players have fit in. And Schottenheimer says by the time the Cowboys get to Oxnard, they'll be ready to go, and he says right now, they're in a good place.
1: The Cowboys last year, 7-9-1, but a lot of reasons to be more optimistic this year. Strong draft, perhaps better health, and of course that offense has the potential to be one of the top units in the NFL. You have to wait a while to find out, but we don't have to wait a while for Unsportsmanlike. That's coming up next, Michelle Smallman and Freddie Coleman. But that wraps up SportsCenter All Night. Thank you to our producer, Jake Boson, our technical director, Alex Suhiro. I'm Chris Lewis. On Sportsmanlike next.
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12: Chris Canty, listening to him in the morning. I'm waking up. 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
21: Here is your latest Middle Tennessee weather. Juneteenth will be mostly sunny with a high near 86. North wind around 5 miles per hour. Friday night, mostly cloudy with a low around 64. Saturday, partly sunny, becoming sunny with a high near 90. Saturday night, mostly clear with a low around 69. 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
35: What's up, Miss Michelle?
34: Good morning.
35: Good morning, young lady. How are you?
34: I am doing wonderful. You, as I mentioned, New York guy, right? Mm-hmm. Knicks fan your entire life.
0: Entire life.
34: It is a treat to have you here on Unsportsmanlike. It's a treat to have you in studio here in New York City. You came to New York City yesterday because you, like so many of us, wanted to experience the Knicks parade. It was a beautiful and joyous day here in New York City, a day 53 years in the making as the Knicks get ready to parade down the Canyon of Heroes with the Larry O'Brien Trophy. So, Freddie, please take us through the scene. Tell us what your day was like in New York for the Knicks parade.
0: That's exactly what it was like. You heard the Price is Right theme in the background, and so many of us who had a chance to be around the energy never got close to having a chance to see the New York Knicks going down the Canyon of Heroes. I pretty much figured that, but I said, you know what? It was going to be a no-lose situation for me. Mm. Just being in the energy of the New York City people and all the New York Knicks fans coming together. It didn't matter if you dined on Park Avenue or if you dined on Park Place. It doesn't matter if you were from Harlem or if you were from Hastings on the Hudson. So many different people were coming together because this is New York City's team. This is the only team in New York City where there is no divide. There's no either or. If you're either a Yankees or a Mets fan, Jets or Giants fan, Rangers, Islanders, or Devils fan. Nothing against the Brooklyn Nets. But the Brooklyn Nets are never going to matter like this regarding the New York Knicks. I remember the New Jersey Nets went to back-to-back championships in the NBA Finals. And you know what the front page of the sports page said after they lost? What can the Knicks do to get to that level? That told me all I needed to know about the hold that the Knicks have on the city and will always have in the city. So even though we didn't get a chance to be part of the Canyon of Heroes and having everything going down Champions Way, just seeing so many different people with smiles on their faces, it may have been the most polite day in the history of New York City people.
34: It was very polite. But before I give my experience, what did you do? Were you?
0: We walked around, me and Denise.
34: But
0: my
34: did
0: wife.
34: You try to get close to the
0: absolutely.
34: Parade? How close did you actually get?
0: We got the Battery Park right at the beginning, right around that area. And there were already so many people there, Michelle, that were looking. They were sitting on top of scaffolding and they were climbing the statues and they were trying to get the best vantage point. Even just to see a sliver of where the parade got started with the New York Knicks and the Knicks organization and people involving MSG as well. So that was as close as we got. And we still, all we saw was just a multitude of people. All you saw was just bobbing heads.
34: Right.
0: It didn't matter if they were short or they were tall. You saw so many people trying to get a close vantage point. And at a certain point, we said, you know what, this is not going to be, it's going to be self-serving trying to stand here and do that. Let's just walk around. We had breakfast. We watched the parade on TV. We got such a great thrill just being in New York City for something that had not happened to this level ever involving the New York Knicks.
34: So I had a similar experience. I was originally supposed to be on a float with friend of the show, friend in life, Kimberly A. Martin, for Vibe Check, which you can check out on Disney Plus. She ended up going on the float. Great coverage and scenes from Kmart yesterday. But Evan Cohen had to leave the show early, so Cece and I held it down for the remainder of the show. So obviously, if you were going to be on a float or be at the beginning of the parade, you had to get there so early.
0: Absolutely.
34: So there was no chance that I was going to make that time slot. So Kmart went on, and she's a Knicks fan just like you. So it was wonderful that she got that opportunity. But the producers at Vibe Check said, why don't you meet us on the back end? Meet us at City Hall, and we'll have you do the coverage there.
0: Good luck.
34: Correct. I thought, okay, I'll give it my best shot based on what I'm seeing and hearing about how crowded it is down there. But Freddie, I've been known to sweet talk my way into some situations.
0: Of course.
34: Okay.
0: Exactly.
34: You know,
0: or sweet talk your way out of situations.
34: Correct. In
0: tell
34: or
0: for
34: out
0: a friend.
34: So a lot of times you just have to have a smile and ask some questions. So I look up where City Hall is. I walk down there from our studio. I speak to a very kind cop who I show him my ESPN badge. I explain the situation. He's like, okay, here's what you need to do. I'm going to let you pass this barricade and it's clear for a couple blocks.
0: Okay.
34: I need you to walk through here on this street, hang a right. There's going to be a big crowd. But if you can find your way to the front, talk to the police officer there and he can probably let you in.
0: Okay.
34: So I'm thinking, okay, I'm past one barricade. I just got to get through the crowd to get to the second. If this cop was so kind to help me out, maybe the other guy's or woman is going to be so kind. Freddie, when I tell you, trying to get through that crowd was unlike anything I have ever seen in my entire life. I've covered two championship parades, one for the St. Louis Cardinals in 2011, one for the Stanley Cup champion St. Louis Blues, first time in franchise history in 2019.
0: Right.
34: So I've seen some big parade crowds.
0: Right.
34: The stretch of humanity that I encountered upon trying to get to City Hall was crazy. Mm-hmm. As you said, people hanging from scaffoldings. There were layers of people hanging from scaffolding.
0: Yep.
34: There were people on people's shoulders, like like a little, the Russian dolls, people trying to just get up as high as they can to get the footage. But I will say this, for a city that has a reputation of being tough and hard-nosed, everybody was so happy and so kind, and quite frankly, so polite.
0: I couldn't believe it. Yeah, and I've been to two different New Year's Eve celebrations, bringing in the New Year in New York City. One where it was colder than bad breath out there, one New Year's, and another New Year's was 55 degrees. And it was nothing compared to yesterday.
34: Yes.
0: Seriously. And usually New Year's Eve, that brings out everybody. The old song by Houdini, "The Freaks Come Out at Night."
34: Yeah.
0: The freaks were out yesterday.
34: Big time.
0: In multitudes and multitudes of people. And I said to myself, you know what? Even if we don't get through, I'm completely good with it, because that's exactly what you want to see from your city. The kind of turnout and the kind of respect and the kind of love that so many New Yorkers was showing. I've never seen so many people wearing a team's gear. Getting ready for a parade in my life. And I've seen stuff on TV. I saw the St. Louis Blues when they won, mm-hmm. and everybody had their Blues gear on. I've seen other cities that really rally around them, even college football teams as well.
34: Yeah.
0: That was different yesterday. Male, female, young, old. It didn't matter what race, what religion, what political affiliation that you had. It was like a whole mass of people as one together, just coming together to say, we're going to celebrate this team the way this team should be celebrated.
34: It was galvanizing for the
0: city. It really was.
34: This whole run has been galvanizing for the city. But yesterday, Freddie Nuno, our other Knicks fan here, was not with us here on the show. He took the day off. Nuno's been waiting a long time for this celebration, and he wanted to be boots on the ground in New York at the parade.
0: Okay.
34: We checked in with him periodically during the show.
0: Mm-hmm. Yes.
34: Like you, Nuno came in from Connecticut. He was able to get out of the subway station. And then the last thing we heard from our fearless leader was that he was trapped, that he could not get close to the actual action, the barricades where the parade floats were coming down for the ticker tape parade. So Nuno was trapped the last time we heard him at 9:55 a.m. Eastern time yesterday.
0: Wow.
34: Nuno, did you get close to the parade?
1: That would be a negative. I actually got lucky. So I hopped on with you guys and Freddie. So I hopped on with them at 7:30. I had gotten to the Fulton Street train station probably about like, I got out of there like 7:25. They locked it down at like 7:30.
34: Oh,
1: like,
34: my gosh.
1: Literally no one could have come in or out.
34: So what happens if you were down there? You were just stuck down there?
1: Like you were in there. And if you were, some people were actually smart because they got up by the glass so you were able to see down Broadway. So they actually had a really good view.
34: Oh, that's crazy.
1: Like you were stuck. So I came out on the John Street side and you couldn't go anywhere. So like you were there, like you couldn't go right or left. And actually there was this young lady standing next to me. She was on her way to work. She said she left the house at like 6:30. Got there. She worked across the street on the other side of Broadway. Mm-hmm. Couldn't go to work, obviously, and couldn't go back home.
34: So she was just stuck?
1: Like, yeah. She was like, thankfully, she was just like, well, I'm at the parade, right? That became the joke, right? Like, I didn't see the parade, but I was at the parade.
34: So now all of a sudden you are there. You are at the parade.
1: Well, that's different because I could hear it. Like, I could see it through other people's phones.
2: That's the same argument that Canty Michelle made the other day.
0: I did hear that.
1: I could see the parade through other people's phones because, you know, I'm not the tallest person in the world.
34: Right.
1: But so, yes. But that was, I mean, Michelle, you talked about it. The vibes were great, right?
34: It was
1: like,
34: awesome.
1: Like, there wasn't any, at least where I was, there wasn't any issues. People were just having fun.
34: Yes.
1: The cops weren't, you know, I think I saw NYPD said they estimated over 2 million people showed up.
0: That's what I heard.
1: I think that's it. And I heard a lot of people talking about this as I was leaving. Like, hey, at least we're here for the vibes. Like, that's all it was, right? Like, it was for the experience, even if you really didn't get to see things.
34: It was a celebration.
0: It was
34: a celebration of the Knicks and a celebration of New York City.
0: Yeah. It may have been the most polite day drinking I've ever seen in my life.
34: It may be the most polite day in New York City history.
0: Because dudes were whipping out beer cans at 9:30 in the morning. Modelo, Coors, Corona. I looked at it, said, a little early for day drinking. I said, you know what? That's exactly what they wanted to do, having those kind of vibes. Drink on, partner, drink.

0: And here's what he had to say. Oh, don't think we can hear him. Well, he addressed his... Do you have this or no, Verity? You can't hear anything either?
1: I can't hear anything
0: Okay,
1: either.
0: So basically, we'll paraphrase this from Jalen Brunson.
1: He looks nice
0: some
1: talking,
0: audio
1: by the
0: issues
1: way.
0: There. So Jalen Brunson acknowledged that he heard the noise of his haters, but he said that when people doubt you and you prove them wrong, you don't have to say anything back. You don't have to talk your trash back because essentially they don't matter, which I thought was a very poignant message for a guy who carried himself like that throughout this run.
1: He has been the ultimate giant killer ever since high school, two-time national champion at Villanova, getting that big contract from the New York Knicks. And I'll raise my hand. People also, oh, we're keeping receipts. No one saw this from Jalen Brunson.
0: Mm-hmm.
1: Even Jalen Brunson, probably his wildest dreams, did not think he would see this kind of Jalen Brunson, no matter what kind of belief system that he had. But the more and more he kept believing, Michelle, the more and more people believed around him and wanted to be around that R, because they always looked at him and said, no matter what happens, as they call him, the Caps got our back. And we've seen that time and time again with Jalen Brunson being that linchpin for the New York Knicks. So that was his time to say, you know what? I heard what everybody said. I'm not going to acknowledge names. I'm not going to name check people. But we heard it. And I've heard it. But, you know, I've heard it all my life. And each and every time I've heard it, I've always come out on the other side as a winning player and a winning person. So if that was going to be his way to clap back at people, there was not going to be one person out there that would have said, you need to be bigger than that. No, some people need to be bigger to not consistently underestimate his abilities. Time and time again, he's able to overcome that.
0: He got the last word and the last laugh.
1: Yes, he did.
0: And there's another guy in the NBA, Freddie, that hopes to get the last word and the last laugh that might feel slighted as well. Ooh. But will he get the opportunity to do so? We're going to tell you who and talk about it next here on Unsportsmanlike. 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
1: Alongside the great Freddie Coleman, I'm Michelle Smallman. It's unsportsmanlike on ESPN Radio, ESPN2, and ESPNU, and we are presented by Progressive Insurance. We are still riding high after parade day, man, for the New York Knicks. 53 years in the making. I still cannot believe what a wonderful day it was. I still can't believe how many people showed up to support this team and just share their love for the New York Knicks. Mm-hmm. It's really special. It's a franchise that means something to a city. Kind of like the Lakers means something to LA.
2: Right.
1: The Lakers connect LA in almost the same way that the Knicks connect New York. Is that a fair comp, Freddie?
2: Because they were the first championship team. I know the Dodgers got there before the Lakers, but there's such an affinity and love for the Lakers, even more so than the Dodgers, for whatever that is. But you look at the lineage of great players in Lakers history, it's like a who's who Hall of Fame involving that team. So, yeah, if anybody is as synonymous to New York the way the Knicks are, it's definitely the way the Lakers are with their championship pedigree for that city of Los Angeles.
1: Well, they're hoping to hoist another Larry O'Brien trophy soon. There's questions about LeBron James's future. Is he going to come back to the Lakers? If he does, what other pieces will they add? What will the contract look like? How can they continue to build the team to put them in a position to get back to their winning ways? Is it Luka's team? What is it going to look like with Luka and the Lakers? Dave McMenamin, our ESPN NBA reporter, was on NBA Today and discussed what the Lakers' plan for Luka is this summer.
3: Since he was traded from the Mavericks to the Lakers, I had a source tell me close to Doncic that they've been, well, wants to be a part of a championship team. Yesterday, ever since the trade, they always told us summer 2026 will show you in the summer of 26. Oh. So here we are, so excited that the summer of 26 is here.
4: Mm-hmm.
3: In a way, that's putting the pressure solely on the Lakers front office.
2: Oh, yeah.
3: We're going to do our part. We were the leading scorer in the NBA this year. We were the MVP of the league. We're going to be fully healthy coming in next year. Now, give me a roster that I can win a championship with.
1: Show him. They're going to show Luka.
2: Mm-hmm.
1: And as Dave just mentioned there, prior to Luka getting injured with that grade two hamstring strain that sidelined him, obviously, for the postseason run, which LeBron really stepped up in a big way for the Lakers, he led the league in scoring 33.5 points per game, Freddie, and he finished fourth in the MVP voting.
2: Yeah.
1: So Luka, with questions in Dallas around his conditioning, really focused on his body in a different way and was incredibly productive for the Lakers. But as they continue to transition to a franchise that is building around Luka, what should they show him? When they say the summer of 2026 is about showing Luka, what does that look like?
2: Your question is valid. And hearing Dave McMenamin, I'm going to put what you said and what he said together like this. There's this kid in play movie called Class Act. And there's the villain in the movie called Tommy Ford, where he enlists his henchmen to take care of business. And they couldn't do it. And so the henchman goes back to Tommy Ford's character. He's just beat up from the feet up. And Tommy Ford goes, oh, you shouldn't make promises that you can't keep. That's where the Lakers are. You can't make promises that you can't keep when you don't know exactly what that plan's going to look like. You can't just say we're going to go out there and get that superstar to go with Luka Doncic, because nobody's superstar is leaving their team. Nobody's second banana is leaving their basketball team to be paired with Luka Doncic. So if you're the Los Angeles Lakers, you may think there could be somebody out there. They may not want to leave their basketball team to be a second banana Luka Doncic. That's number one. Number two, and I still have questions about this, Michelle, is Luka Doncic a guy as a franchise player you can build around that can be very enticing for free agents to want to join up with him?
1: Mm-hmm.
2: You look at every superstar that's either won a championship or has been able to contend for a championship. The common denominator is people want to go play with them, whether either you drafted them or you bring them into free agency. San Antonio has guys that really want to play with Victor Wembanyama. I know he's the villain of the piece involved in the New York Knicks, but there are plenty of dudes think, man, if I get next to that guy, that guy's going to be my path to a championship. Jalen Brunson is proven. They go get a Karl Anthony Towns. They get an OG Anunoby. They have the right pieces around him. Shai Gilgeous-Alexander, Oklahoma City, has been able to do. There are other teams out there that can do that. But is Luka Doncic enough where a free agent is going to say, that's a guy I want to play with? I think that pocket is still empty when it comes to Luka Doncic. Great scorer, no doubt about that. We know he can, when he's in shape, we see what he can do. But is that enough for somebody to say, yep, that's a guy I want to pair myself with? And I think that's why the Lakers are trying to make a promise they may not be able to keep, based on the guy they're trying to base their franchise going forward post LeBron James.
1: Well, not only is Luka a guy who took the Mavs to the finals and is incredibly productive, but I think the laundry helps. A lot of people are going to want to go to LA. They're going to want to play for the Lakers. Dave McMenamin, in addition to the commentary that we just heard on NBA Today, has a great piece out at ESPN.com. And within that piece, a source said to Dave that Luka's first and foremost desire is an A-list center.
2: Okay.
1: He wants an A-list center. Okay. So the Lakers are saying, we're going to show you. He's like, well, this is my wish list.
2: Okay.
1: Go shopping, Santa. Let's see. However, until LeBron James and his future is ironed out, they don't know how they can move. They don't know how they can build around this team. And there's a lot of questions that remain, not only about LeBron returning, but what is that going to look like financially? LeBron James does not take any less than what he's owed. Historically, he has not done that. And with Luka and Austin Reeves getting injured, LeBron carried this team down the stretch and into the playoffs. Mm-hmm. LeBron, prior to that, was malleable this season and accepted an adjusted role so that the Lakers could flourish in a different way, and it was fruitful. So he's heading into this in a very advantageous position, saying, yes, at this stage in my career, I'm still a guy that can be incredibly productive for you. I'm still a guy that on this team you could likely contend for and win a championship with. So if he doesn't want to take less money...
2: And he's not going to, like you said.
1: He's got the argument there. He does. He's LeBron James. Also, if he's going on a farewell tour, how much money is that going to generate for whatever franchise he does that with? From a business and a basketball standpoint, he still has an incredible argument that he deserves a top dollar.
2: Right.
1: But if they pay LeBron, which it seems like,
2: and they're going,
1: it's all pointing that direction, that LeBron is going to go back to the Lakers, how can they really build this team in a meaningful way?
2: Well, it's going to be impossible, because I go back to something you just said about Luka wanting an A-list center. Okay, you know who has an A-list center? Guys that used to play for the Lakers. Kareem Abdul-Jabbar, Will Chamberlain, Shaquille O'Neal. Those guys that are around to that level right now aren't leaving their basketball teams. Their teams aren't going. Teams are not going to help the Lakers. They can end that right now. If you're Rob Pelinka, you are not going to find a sucker like you found the New Orleans Pelicans to trade Anthony Davis to your basketball team to help LeBron James and you win a championship in the bubble-licious environment that happened during the pandemic.
1: Yeah.
2: People are not going to help you. So if you're Rob Pelinka, whatever A-list center is out there, what pieces do you have to convince a team to be a sucker like the Pelicans were? No one's going to be that dumb anymore to help the Lakers. So Luka can whisper an A-list center. You may have to have a conversation with Kareem Abdul-Jabbar. That may be the only A-list center you're going to be next to in Los Angeles, having that kind of wish list. That's not going to pan out for the Lakers.
1: In my ear, we have Cam Pratt, one of our excellent producers, screaming, Embiid.
4: Yeah, you guys want him?
2: Yeah. At $62 million, up against the luxury tax, and a guy that you're hoping to get 65. Embiid's no longer an A-list center in terms of health. In terms of ability and talent, yes. In terms of health, you have to hope he's still healthy when the playoffs roll around. And the last time he played a full season, we've seen what the benefit of that has not been for him, not being a healthy center. That's a lot of money paid for a guy that you're hoping to get 60, 65 games out of.
4: Embiid for LeBron straight up. Who says
1: he's no? He's just a Sixers fan, Freddie. He's trying to get the divorce proceedings
4: We'll throw
1: going.
4: In a couple picks. Yeah. We'll throw in a backup guard.
2: Yeah. And it might just bug Cam Pratt that one of Philly's own, Jalen Brunson, led Villanova to two national championships. Did that for my team in New York.
1: That's right.
2: I know that would keep me up at night if I'm Cam Pratt, knowing that a Philly basketball player helped his Villanova team, but did it for somebody else.
4: Not just him, Freddie, the other guys too. I want to root for them so bad, but I can't bring myself to do it because they're the Knicks. But I am very happy for them individually as a Villanova fan and their former players. But yeah, can't fully be excited for the team. But if the Lakers want Embiid, they can have him.
2: Yeah.
1: Pat Costello, another Philly guy, co-signing with the Ding.
5: Embiid for a bag of basketballs. Who says no?
2: The bag of basketballs.
1: Oh, my gosh. They don't
4: want to go to Philly.
1: They don't want to go there. Well, we were just basically saying that the minimum for Embiid now is, we're like, are you healthy? Can you participate? What's the minimum for you there? What about a quarterback? When the minimum isn't good enough for one quarterback, we'll explain next. But first, I want to tell you this about Sherwin-Williams. Look, in sports, the best teams know when to make their move. And Sherwin-Williams is making theirs with 30% off SuperPaint, SuperDeck, and Woodscapes products June 12th through the 22nd. 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
1: Okay, I love that. 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This Was SportsCenter is presented by Gusto. And Freddie, it's a wonderful podcast where they go down memory lane on the SportsCenter times that Rich Eisen and his guests have had. And Rich Eisen was on SportsCenter back in the late 90s, about the last time the Dallas Cowboys were winning championships.
2: Really? A2, Michelle? A2 is a Cowboys fan like I am.
1: Come on. You're celebrating your New York Knicks.
2: That's true.
1: We have to live in reality.
2: That's very true.
1: But if anything, what I'm setting up here and what I'm saying should give you hope. Because if the Knicks can do it after 53 years, perhaps the Dallas Cowboys can do it after 30.
2: You have a lot of faith.
1: I don't at all. I don't believe in the Dallas Cowboys.
2: Okay.
1: Because let's talk through this. Yes, this can be the trust tree here.
2: Let's make this a Dallas Cowboys therapy session. Okay,
1: yes, because they're feeling good about themselves, which we're going to get to in a second. But actually, the reason that I don't believe in the Dallas Cowboys is because I don't believe that Jerry Jones can get out of his own way. It is not a lack of belief in Dak Prescott and his abilities. It's not a lack of belief in Brian Schottenheimer, who I thought mm-hmm. in his first year with the Cowboys, despite a lot of tough circumstances, really equipped himself very well. It seems like the guys really love to play for him.
2: Sure.
1: Christian Parker coming over from the Eagles, their new DC, seems like rave reviews on him from Philly and in his time with Dallas. But I don't believe in Jerry Jones. Jerry loves the spectacle. He has a Netflix docuseries called The Gambler and His Cowboys about how he likes to take risks, he likes to be the center of attention, and he likes to stir it up. But I could say all of that about one James Dolan,
2: right,
1: the governor of the New York Knicks, who historically had been the villain in New York. He had been the reason why a lot of people thought the Knicks could never get it done. So if James Dolan can step back enough to let Leon Rose and Worldwide West and subsequently Mike Brown, who they hired to be the head coach, make the basketball decisions and do what needs to be done from a basketball standpoint to let the Knicks break through, maybe Jerry Jones can take a page out of Dolan's book.
2: Well, that page and that book are no longer part of Jerry Jones's DNA, because this goes back to when the Cowboys were the Cowboys with Jimmy Johnson. And let's keep it 100. Jerry Jones may like to hear this. I really don't give a damn as a Cowboys fan.
1: But
2: Jimmy Johnson put that team together. Jimmy Johnson, one of the great talent evaluators we've seen in the National Football League in the last 30 to 35 years. All the guys he hit on the free agency with the NFL draft. He's the one that said, we need to trade Herschel Walker. And people said, why are you trading your best asset? He said, we're going to stink with him, so let's stink without him, but get pieces forward. All those draft picks. You look at the trade that they made for all those draft picks, in which three of those guys turned out to be Hall of Fame caliber players, that he was able to do that. Jimmy Johnson put that together, because you know what Jerry Jones did? He put the trust in Jimmy Johnson's people and got out of the way. But the minute that he wasn't getting credit for it, he didn't realize you were going to get all the credit, because people are going to say, man, you hired Jimmy Johnson. Look what he did for your football team. But when you want to be a celebrity all the time, Jerry Jones wants to be a celebrity. He is a celebrity, but he also wants credit for building a football team. That's been his driving force. He wants to show people, look, I can put a football team together. anytime the Cowboys have had success, Michelle, it's because when Jerry Jones got out of the way with Jimmy Johnson and with Bill Parcells. Bill Parcells had this team in the right path. And Jerry Jones celebrity got in the way and said, we're going to go get Terrell Owens. And Bill Parcells said, we don't need Terrell Owens. We got the right kind of team. Jerry Jones overrode him, and Bill Parcells said, deuces, I'm out of here.
1: Right.
2: And they have not been the same since. As long as Jerry Jones does not take a step back and trust the people that he's hired because he wants to be the main star in the helmet, then the Cowboys, like you said, Michelle, are going to be lapping behind everybody else. As long as he continues to do that, I don't like the Super Bowl chances either, no matter what kind of talent personnel they have with this football team.
1: We're talking about the Cowboys getting back to and potentially winning Super Bowls. Is that what their quarterback, Dak Prescott, is thinking about? He spoke yesterday after practice, Freddie, about the minimum for the Dallas Cowboys. The minimum. Here's what Dak had to say.
4: Yeah, you miss it 2 years. Yeah, it sucks. Definitely. But we're pushing. And yeah, that's our goal. That's a minimum. When you have a team like this and they've done everything they have in the offseason, we just said, obviously, we got to push and get better on offense. But when we know we're already improving on defense, that's the minimum. It's everybody's goal in here. You know, to hear like Q. Say like he's never been to the playoffs, right? Like that's what you want to do it for. And that's where, you know, that's what I told him. I said, I'll get you the playoffs. I'm going to need you to go help us win it.
1: The minimum, according to Dallas Cowboys quarterback Dak Prescott, is the playoffs.
2: Okay.
1: Not an NFC championship game. Not a Super Bowl.
2: Right.
1: Not getting to a Super Bowl or winning a Super Bowl.
2: Right.
1: The minimum is the playoffs. As a Cowboys fan, how do you receive that?
2: He's being realistic about that. You have to be realistic because you went 7-9-1 last year. You lost 4 out of your last 5 games because no one can spell defense enough for the Dallas Cowboys. Somebody said, well, they should be improved. I said, I hope so. When you're at 0, you get the 1, and that's an improvement on the defensive side of the football.
1: Mm-hmm.
2: Dak Prescott is not going to allow his owner's inflated expectations to affect that football team. That message was loud and clear. Like, guys, we got to take things one step at a time. If we get to the playoffs, or when we get to the playoffs, then we'll handle things there. But it can't just be about having these outsized expectations. You don't have the kind of personnel where you can feel that way. You're not the Rams. You're not the Broncos. You're not the Patriots. Hell, in your own division, you're not even the Eagles.
1: Mm-mm.
2: So if you need someone who has any kind of brain power, like Dak Prescott has, because you notice outside of his whatever happened off the field and that whole marriage thing that didn't happen, it's been a very quiet offseason for the Dallas Cowboys. To me, that's when they're at their best. He is not going to allow his owner to bring that celebrity when he knows, hey, we got a long way to go. And if we get to the playoffs, we do that and make sure we can handle our business. It can't be about anything else but having realistic goals for the Dallas Cowboys.
1: Well, that all starts with their head coach, Brian Schottenheimer, who, as I mentioned, last year, I thought, did a really good job with the Cowboys in his first year. And when Jerry Jones tabbed Brian Schottenheimer to be the new head coach after Mike McCarthy was out, a lot of people were scratching their heads on that hire. But it seems like the guys in that locker room really respond to Shoddy, including Cowboys tight end Jake Ferguson. Here's what he had to say about Brian Schottenheimer, Freddie. He said, you know what the right word is? He feels more dangerous. I feel more of a dangerous sense from him, like he's in his bag, you could say. You could see it and you can feel the energy. It's there. So the team is starting to believe in their head coach and believe in themselves. But when I hear dangerous, I don't think playoffs. When I hear dangerous, I think dominant.
2: Sure, you should, because those two words that start with D should go hand in hand. But if you're Brian Schottenheimer, it has to be about what can we do to be a better team day by day. That's another D word that has to be the Dallas Cowboys. And here's why I say that. Brian Schottenheimer has that players in his corner in that locker room. He proved that from day one last year where everything was going on with Dak Prescott and the owner. He sided with Dak Prescott. He sided with the players. I'm sure that didn't make Jerry Jones feel any better. Maybe it did. I have no idea. But Brian Schottenheimer let it be known, it's going to be us together in this locker room. Yeah, we know the owner's going to benefit. The owner's going to be the owner. But what are we going to do in this locker room together as players and as coaches? And that message went a long way. He never threw his players under the bus. He never dined. When the whole Micah Parsons trade happened, he said, this really stinks, but, you know, we got to go for it. And they were able to go for it without him to hopefully be a better football team. When you have the player's ear like he does, you're going to ignore what the owner is going to say because that's going to be self-defeating more than trying to prop up a football team to be a better football team in Dallas.
1: Well, can the Dallas Cowboys get to Dak Prescott's minimum by getting to the playoffs? We're going to ask our ESPN NFL front office insider Mike Tannenbaum next on Unsportsmanlike, presented by Progressive Insurance.
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12: Here is your latest Middle Tennessee weather. Juneteenth will be mostly sunny with a high near 86. North wind around 5 miles per hour. Friday night, mostly cloudy with a low around 64. Saturday, partly sunny, becoming sunny with a high near 90. Saturday night, mostly clear with a low around 69. 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
1: Can meet Dak's minimum. Do you think that they're a playoff team?
32: Yeah, I think they could go far in the playoffs. I think they're a mirror image of the Bengals, which is if they get B or better performance on defense with a championship offense, and defensively, you look at, they, in my opinion, improved three different ways. Like, from a veteran standpoint, acquired Rashawn Gary, Jalen Thompson. From the draft, they added Malachi Lawrence and Caleb Downs. And then from an injury standpoint, Siobhan Revell and Damarian Overshown coming back. If those players play as close to potential, that could be a good defense. Again, they don't have to be a great defense given all their firepower on offense.
2: One thing that people don't realize about the Cowboys, and this guy's a secret weapon, his name is Will McClay, mm-hmm. who's in charge of their scouting, in charge of their being the overall organization. They don't miss on players. I don't That's care right. if it's free agency. I don't care if it's the draft. I don't care who it is. I don't think, to Michelle's point, I don't think they're going to miss on Christian Parker. I think he's going to be a really good defensive coordinator. But how much of the fact that they've had a quiet offseason could really benefit the Cowboys because we haven't heard a peep out of their owner. And to me, that's only good. That's not a bad thing, Mike T, for Dallas.
32: Yeah, and I'll take it a step further. I'm really intrigued by George Pickens because clearly, you know, he's a top five talent. You know, there's always a concern. You know, Coach Parcells had a saying, guys, like, a good way to evaluate an organization's health is their outdoor, meaning how do players do when they leave an organization?
2: Okay.
32: And when George Pickens leaves Mike Tomlin, that gives you a reason to pause because Mike Tomlin was a great coach for a long time. He was in the business of acquiring and retaining great players. So when Pickens leaves, you're like, But with that said, like, if you go by what we see, he was a great player last year, nearly 1,500 yards. He's been there this offseason on a one-year deal on the franchise tag. And if George Pickens was here, I would just be saying, like, every day how you comport yourself is a job interview. And if you just keep the ball in the fairway, you're going to be one of the highest paid receivers no later than next March.
1: We're speaking with Mike Tannenbaum here on Unsportsmanlike, our ESPN NFL front office insider. And Mike T, we're seeing a different side, I think, of Joe Burrow this offseason. He met with the media, and he said that he wants the media to be talking about the Cincinnati Bengals. He said his approach is also different with his teammates, that he's trying to be a little more mean because he likes pressure, and he wants to see who else on his team is going to thrive in it. And in that same media meeting, the commentary that he was giving, he said that this Bengals team gave him the same vibes as the 2019 team he was a part of at LSU, obviously one of the best teams we've ever seen at the collegiate level, undefeated, wins a championship. When Joe Burrow says those things, how do you, as a former GM, interpret that?
32: Well, I think, first of all, it goes back, I give the Bengals a lot of credit. I think they've had a great offseason, similar to what we just talked about, Dallas, adding players like Boye Mafe, Dexter Lawrence, Brian Cook, and if we were running the Bengals, our audience should always be through the prism of, like, does this make Joe Burrow more likely to want to stay here or less likely? Mm-hmm. So I think they've had a really good offseason. Mm-hmm. I think Joe Burrow is one of those rare people. Like, most people, myself included, you go through life and you say, like, oh, I really don't care what other people think. But deep down, like, we all care what other people think.
2: Sure.
32: Like, nobody wakes up in the morning and be like, boy, who's ripping my ass today? And, you know, like, when you run a team in New York, you kind of get used to that.
1: Yeah.
32: But I think Joe Burrow, actually, in watching him, I actually think he's one of those few people, he really doesn't care. Like, he is a narcissist in all the good ways, and he is driven to be great. And I think when he speaks, I listen. And I think for him, he has, like, I think he has some really special intangibles, and I think this is a really intriguing team.
1: Well, he obviously feels very positive about the guys that he's going to go out there on the field with. When you look at not only the construction of the Bengals, but the shape of that division with so much turnover at the head coaching position and obviously questions galore with the Browns, are the Bengals the clear-cut favorite in your mind?
32: Well, I think they're there with the Ravens. I disagree with Ben Roethlisberger. You know, I think...
2: God bless you.
32: You know, like, once you... Like, you have Lamar Jackson, Derrick Henry, and Zay Flowers, like...
1: Well, for those who don't know, Ben Roethlisberger on his podcast said that the Ravens were essentially falling apart, that they were in a bad spot. So you disagree with that.
32: Yeah, and I think, you know, they deserve a lot of credit. You know, they attacked their weakness, which was their pass rush. They added Trey Hendrickson. They drafted Zion Young, and look, we'll see how good Jesse Minter is. I think he's going to be a good coach, but I have more questions about the Steelers than I certainly do about the Ravens. You know, who's their quarterback in a year? Is it Drew Aller? Is it Will Howard? So, and that's not to say Mike McCarthy won't do a good job, but I don't know. I think the Ravens have done a really good job for a long time.
2: Which quarterback out of Joe Burrow in Cincinnati and Lamar Jackson's Baltimore will be under the most scrutiny this year, in your opinion?
32: Yeah, I think maybe Lamar, because there's some questions about his contract. And I think when you're in a situation, Freddie, and he's obviously a star player that doesn't have an agent, like, I never liked dealing with players who didn't have agents. I think agents have a very meaningful role in terms of being able to have an honest discussion about here's what we like, here are our concerns. Mm-hmm. And that's a delicate thing when you're dealing with, you know, your franchise quarterback.
1: We're speaking with Mike Tannenbaum, our ESPN NFL front office insider here on Unsportsmanlike. Mike T was a GM in the league for many years, so you have a very, very good vantage point to answer this question. Brendan Sorsby and his leaving Texas Tech because of the gambling scandal. He wagered over $90,000. He's not going to play at the collegiate level anymore. He's entering the NFL supplemental draft. Would you, as a former GM, take a chance on Brendan Sorsby?
32: Well, I would go through the process, and likely, yes. You know, I had a track record of giving multiple players second chances because I think good people, young people make mistakes, and they certainly deserve another chance. I think this is one of the more intriguing stories that we'll see in a long time. Like, if we were sitting around and we said to ChatGPT, give us a fact pattern to talk about for the next month, you couldn't come up with a better, more intriguing fact pattern, because I think there's a lot of people in the league that I've talked to that say, like, the one line you can't cross is gambling on your own team. Mm-hmm. And that's a death penalty, going back to the Chicago White Sox of the 19, you know, Art Schleister, Pete Rose, you know, there's a segment of that population. And there's the other segment that's like, well, wait a second. Mm-hmm. This is a young man who never been on a game he played in, no evidence that he ever tried to throw a game, grew up with a phone and had all this information thrown at him from sports betting. And if he's hanging out with a bunch of buddies who could do this all legally, clearly he broke a rule. He should be held accountable.
2: Right.
32: But he may be a franchise quarterback. And yesterday, you know, I think it was Tim Hasselbeck or Pete Thamel had a line on Get Up, which is, there is a mindset in the NFL that if Hannibal Lecter ran a 4.3, somebody would say, oh, that's just an eating disorder.
2: Absolutely.
32: And
2: you're
32: right. And because of that, like, someone's going to give him a chance. And I think it's a team, guys. This is where it's fascinating to me. I think it's a non-obvious team. And I'll be specific here. Detroit, Philadelphia. A couple of years ago, Carson Wentz entrenched as the quarterback of the Eagles. Second round, Jalen Hurts. How'd that turn out? Super Bowl winning quarterback. If you're the Eagles and you know you're going to be a good team, or the Lions, and you're drafting towards the bottom in the second round, and you draft Brandon Sorensen and say, hey, look, Brandon, here's the deal. You're coming in on a one-day contract. And if you go to counseling and you go to meetings and you're a great teammate, you're going to come back tomorrow. And we're going to stack one good day on top of the next. And next August, if he has an unbelievable preseason, do you know what you'd be able to trade him for? Mm. Or maybe you're sitting there with your franchise quarterback. Okay. And then when you look at the Packers, right? They had Favre. They drafted Rodgers. Mm-hmm. They had Rodgers. They drafted Jordan Love, as we know.
1: Yes.
32: So
1: we love Love.
32: We love Love. But the point is, like, if you're any of those organizations, someone's going to look at this as an unexpected opportunity, and our culture, our leadership will help this young person transition from making a terrible mistake, a complete lapse in judgment, and try to get him to the other side.
1: Great stuff from Mike Tannenbaum. As always, our ESPN NFL front office insider is going to be fascinating to see if a team takes a chance on Sorensby, and if so, which team.
32: Can I ask you guys an existential question?
1: Well, I hope you can do it in 3 seconds before we
32: hit. What are you guys doing for breakfast today?
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1: 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No Evan Cohen today. No Chris Canty today. But who needs
2: we don't need two guys?
1: Because we've got Freddie Coleman hanging out with me, Michelle Smallman.
2: I know I'm going to hear about that.
1: Here on Unsportsmanlike. And we are blessed with Freddie on the show.
2: Blessed to be
1: in
2: here.
1: In person, because Freddie was at the parade. Well, he attempted to be at the parade here in New York City to celebrate his Knicks yesterday.
2: Yes. I was parade adjacent.
20: He was near the parade.
1: We were both parade adjacent yesterday. Nuno was also parade adjacent yesterday.
2: Yeah. Nuno was more like people in the middle of. He could have had like his own crowd. Nuno yesterday.
1: Nuno was more trapped.
2: Yes.
1: At least you and I could move freely through the streets of New York City.
2: At least you almost had a police escort to get you where you needed to be. You were that close.
1: I was supposed to go to City Hall, where the parade obviously ended, to do some duties for Vibe Check, which you could check out on Disney Plus. Kimberly A. Martin, my partner in crime on Vibe Check, was actually on a parade float yesterday. She had the video that went super viral of Tyler Kolek essentially being mistaken for a fan. Go follow Kmart on social media and check that out. It's an amazing scene. Tyler Kolek celebrating with Knicks fans, and the police are like, "Whoa, who are you? Uh-huh. Back up." He's like, "I'm on the team, dude."
2: The cop did that.
1: I'm on the team, buddy. But I tried to get through the crowd to get to City Hall, and it was a zoo, a very joyful zoo.
2: Yeah.
1: But I was able to get past one police barricade, and the guy told me, very nice police officer, said, "You got to walk through this crowd. If you can get to the second barricade, show them your ID, explain the situation. I'm sure they'll let you through." But Freddie, attempting to get through that sea of people.
2: Mm-mm.
1: I didn't even make it a fourth of the way through, let alone get to the second barricade. There was no shot I was getting close to City Hall.
2: The fact you got that close says a lot about what you were able to eat, especially City Hall, because they're concentrated people. And I keep seeing videos time and time again. I'm like, how was that? How did all that happen and nothing really broke out in terms of someone pushing, someone shoving? Because all you need is one person to feel offended or feel like their space has been invaded. And also, you got a Braveheart moment. They may not give us our championship, but they won't take my freedom. None of that broke out yesterday. And especially towards City Hall, because the closer and closer you got to City Hall, it seemed like there were more and more people pushing towards the front a little bit to get a glimpse of Alicia Keys singing her song and seeing the Knicks players and seeing James Dolan, the owner. The fact that all of that happened and there weren't a bunch of arrests or anything like that, it says a lot about the kind of vibe and the kind of chill with all that humanity that was going on yesterday.
1: I'm actually stunned.
2: Me too.
1: I'm stunned because we saw the videos outside Madison Square Garden during this playoff run. New Yorkers are intense. Knicks fans are intense. And they had been waiting for this for 53 years. And it finally happens. And you take the day off work. You go down there with your family or with your buddies. And you're expecting to see Jalen Brunson as he carries the Larry O'Brien through the Canyon of Heroes. And you don't get close. I expected people to be angry. I expected people to be outraged, to be mad at the city, to say, how could you not have planned better? Yeah. You knew a million plus were coming down here for this. You should have had the parade route be longer or have more space somehow. People were not like that. Yeah. At least from where I stood, people were not like that. And people were just pumped to be on the streets with their fellow New Yorkers and their fellow Knicks fans to say thank you to this team that brought them so much joy.
2: Well, there's no need for, if you feel that way, to bring your dysfunction to that function. You do not want to be that person. People look at it and say, man, you couldn't even enjoy it. 53 years between championships involving this organization. By the way, they didn't have a ticker tape parade in 1970 and 1973 because there was an energy crisis going on. They had to save paper. They completely threw that out of window. They were throwing paper from anywhere yesterday. Why would you want to be that person to be their curmudgeon and say, nah, you don't need that. The last thing you needed was to have somebody out there pulling that kind of selfishness when everybody had a communal feeling and a community feeling about themselves to celebrate a championship, especially how unselfish and how selfless this Knicks team were able to carry their business. Why would you want to be the selfish person in the middle of all that unselfishness and make it all about you? Nobody was willing to take that risk on yesterday.
1: When you talk about the culture of this team and that selfless nature, how about starting with your finals MVP, a guy who left over $100 million on the table in order to construct this team? Of course, we're talking about Jalen Brunson. And Freddie, a lot of people doubted Jalen Brunson. They didn't think he was big enough. They didn't know if he was skilled enough, if he was a 1A player. They didn't know if the culture would work. And he does it. He brings a championship to New York, and he's the finals MVP. He gets on that stage yesterday. He goes to the podium. This is his golden moment to address the haters. And here's what Jalen Brunson did.
6: There's a lot of people that have a lot of negative stuff to say. There's a lot of people who have a lot of opinions. But when you prove them wrong, you really don't have to, you don't have to say sh** to them.
2: I could listen to that all day.
1: You don't have to say anything to the haters. What's your thought on that?
2: I have two. Number one, I'm glad he had a chance to say it because you want your leader to say, hey, we always believed in ourselves, even if people did not believe that was going to happen involving our basketball team, because it wasn't that long ago. This team is now 2-1 in the series against the Atlanta Hawks, and people already ready to fire everybody not named Jalen Brunson involved in the New York Knicks, and then they only lose one game after that on one of the great runs we've seen in the history of the NBA playoffs. But because of his story, Michelle, this is probably the most unlikely championship in New York since the Mets in 1969. Here's why I'm going to say that.
1: Wow.
2: Number one, when your best player had to deal with all of that, when people said you cannot win a championship if your best player is that small. You heard that from Becky Hammon, Hall of Fame basketball player, now coach of Las Vegas Aces. You heard that from so many different people saying if your best player is 6'2 or below, your chances of winning a championship are going to be slim and none, and slim has already gone out of the building. So the fact that he was able to be that best player, and what really made it unlikely was look how many times he had to save the Knicks when he needed to save them. Game one against the Cleveland Cavaliers, they're down by 22 points in the fourth quarter. And he said, guys, get on my back as a smaller player, and led them across the finish line. They win that game one in overtime. Then the historic game four, they're down by 29 points in the third quarter. And Jalen Brunson said, I got this. Just trust in me. And he leads the way. And OG Anunoby has a tip for the ages. Everybody fouled that lead. People did not see this kind of run coming from a Knicks team that, even though they were prohibitive favorite in the beginning of the year to get to the NBA Finals, when they were 2-9 in January, down 2-1 to the Atlanta Hawks, and people said, this team's overrated. Then they go on that kind of run, plus 283 in point differential, the best NBA playoff history. No one saw this coming from Jalen Brunson, and nobody saw it like that. And then you topple Goliath and Victor Wembanyama. How many times did Jalen Brunson hunt out that guy in Game 3, Game 4, and Game 5 and take advantage of Victor Wembanyama? Nobody saw that coming from Jalen Brunson versus San Antonio Spurs. That's why I think it's the most unlikely New York championship since the amazing Mets did that back in 1969.
1: Well, we'll have much more on the Knicks parade yesterday here in New York City. But Freddie, let's welcome in our next guest, Doug Glanville. Of course, our ESPN MLB analyst is joining us because he's part of a really special project. So Doug narrated Return of the Clowns. It premieres Friday, June 19th, today, 9 p.m. Eastern time on ESPN. It's available for on-demand streaming afterwards on the ESPN app. Leading into the program on ESPN, the Clowns are going to take on the Savannah Bananas in Cincinnati at 7 p.m. Doug, this is a great project you're working on. We're so excited to see it. Tell everybody what they can expect from Return of the Clowns.
8: Well, I mean, I think the first thing was just learning about this history. I certainly knew about the Negro Leagues and the transition. And we have to remember that when Jackie Robinson broke in 10 years later, when he was sort of moved on to his life in Brooklyn, slowly the Negro Leagues ended up kind of collapsing. The economic system started to fail. And pretty soon, the really only team left standing was the Indianapolis Clowns. And the Clowns went on actually into the 80s. And I learned a lot just by narrating, just understanding that, okay, this team had gone on. And what was different about the Clowns is a much more of a entertainment value, right? So you think about how it was about the excellence of the play, but then there was this element of like, okay, we're here to kind of entertain. And it became the spirit of what we know now as Savannah Bananas and Banana Ball. And Jesse Cole of the Savannah Bananas said, listen, I want to bring this back and sort of create this expansion team, but help people understand the honest history of the Indianapolis Clowns, where humor was also a diversion for some of the pain and the inequities that a lot of people in society, in the Black community, was experiencing. So it really brings it all together into the joy of the Savannah Bananas, but also where this history comes from, the Negro Leagues, and really inspired this type of entertainment.
2: One thing I've always heard about the Negro Leagues, I thought the best description, Doug, was some Rube Foster, who's in the Baseball Hall of Fame, really created the Negro Leagues. He says, we are the ship, all else the sea. How much of that really applies to the Indianapolis Clowns? What they were able to do for a long period of time, and so many people, even though they didn't get credit for it, have been able to take what they were able to do and make that work like a team for the Savannah Bananas, for example.
8: Well, it was pivotal. And you think about Bob Kendrick of the Negro League Museum, the president. He talks a lot about, well, we understand Jackie Robinson. We understand some of these pioneering figures. But we have to remember the people that actually built the bridge. You know, there's a bridge that was being built by so many people who came before in many different forms. Some were excellent players. The Indianapolis Clown brought women into the Negro Leagues as players, Tony Stone, for example. So they were always thinking creatively about entertainment and bringing people to the games and to find the joy. But at the same time, that lineage is long, and it's complicated, and it comes through different formats. And so when you think about, like, the Negro League talking about building the bridge, well, who built the bridge? Yeah, many crossed later, and Jackie Robinson certainly was one of the most significant figures. But we have to remember all the pieces that went along the way, on and off the field. So it's a beautiful documentary that just ties that all together well into the modern game, where Savannah Bananas are doing, you know, exceptionally well and bringing a lot of joy all over the country.
2: I would use the word important regarding this 30 for 30, Doug. What word would you use about bringing the Clowns, the Indianapolis?

0: connect the dots that we're all part of this story. And that connection is really what makes us human. It makes us what is powerful about what we love about baseball, especially in the United States and America, where we talk about where it was founded.
1: Our ESPN Major League Baseball analyst Doug Glanville joining us here on Unsportsmanlike. He's discussing the new E60 special, Return of the Clowns, that premieres tonight. We're so excited. 9 p.m. Eastern time. Be sure to lock into that. But Doug, of course, we want to ask you about some of the news and notes, the headlines around Major League Baseball. And one of the things that drives me nuts in sports is when potential is not reached. And Mike Trout, certainly as an individual, has reached his potential, but not even close on the team level. I want to see Mike Trout compete and win at the highest level. He hasn't. And now, Doug, he was placed on IL with a right hamstring injury. Do you think that his career is going to be able to have a second act? Will I ever get to see my dream come true and see Mike Trout compete for and potentially win a World Series?
0: I never count out Mike Trout because we sometimes forget that there was a period of time where he was unquestionably the best player in the game. Mm-hmm. I mean, you think about the legacy of Japanese baseball that has taken this another level with Shohei Ohtani and Seiya Suzuki and so many great players. So many were great fans of Mike Trout. I mean, Shohei Ohtani wanted to play with the best. And this is what he has brought. But it's kind of flowed over him because he hasn't really enjoyed personally the success around the greatness of his career and also what baseball has been able to sort of enjoy and how great he is. I mean, this guy's a Hall of Famer. And unfortunately, the injuries now at this age have caught up to him. And you remember, you know, if you go back to Ohtani, for example, he figured out after a while, it's like, I'm probably not going to win here.
1: You know? Right. Yeah.
0: Yep. I got to go somewhere else. You know, Mike Trout was like, no, I'm going to be here. I'm going to go down with the ship.
1: He's loyal. You can say that.
0: Yeah. But you see the power of Ohtani for baseball when you have this great player go to a place that is ready to win and able to repeat that. It is transformational to the baseball, the system, the economics, the notoriety, everything that's come with Ohtani breaking barriers in so many different ways. And Mike Trout was that kind of player. So I'm rooting for him 100%. He's a Jersey boy, so you got to stick together there. But also, yeah, I'm hoping he'll get healthy again and have a second act or a third act or a fourth act.
1: Yes.
2: How much fun is it going to be tonight when you got Jason Mikzarowski in the mound for the Brewers on one side and Chris Sale on the other side of the mound for the Atlanta Braves, kicking off a major three-game series with the Brewers 45-27 and the Braves a little bit ahead of them at 46-27. That series kicks off tonight in Atlanta, Doug.
0: Oh, wow. I mean, you're going to have to measure it by like Mach, you know, like some sort of space shuttle type of velocity. I mean, Mizorowski, I've been able to cover a couple of his games. It is ridiculous how hard he throws, how much better he is from a year ago, and the control he has with the power, which is rare in the game, especially a young player. He's just unconscious what he's doing. And Trissell, one of the legends who really started that left-handed slingshot power, who also has the command. So this is what it's about, the young generation, the veterans, and nothing but fire between those arms.
1: He is the great Doug Glanville. Again, today on this Juneteenth, be sure to tune in to the new E60 special, Return of the Clowns. Doug narrated it. It documents the journey of the Indianapolis Clowns, the team and its history, and how it's also now back and with the Savannah Bananas Banana Ball. It's wonderful. I can't wait to watch it. 9 p.m. Eastern time on ESPN. It's available for on-demand streaming afterwards on the ESPN app. Be sure to tune in. Doug, congratulations on this project. Thanks for the time.
0: All right. Thank you. Take care.
1: Well, Freddie, you're here with me in New York City because you were at the Knicks parade yesterday.
2: Yes, I was.
1: You were a Jace. Parade a Jace. Yes. Parade a Jace. And coming up next, I'm going to give you my power rankings, the top five parade moments in sports of all time. Be sure to keep it here on ESPN
2: all time?
1: Radio. All time.
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2: 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And Freddie is in studio with me because he's a Knicks fan. I mean, he was here in the city. Normally, he's in Bristol, Connecticut.
3: Bristol, Vegas, you guys call it.
2: Vegas East, that's right. He was here for the Knicks parade. And every Friday, Freddie, I give some power rankings. And your New York Knicks inspired the power rankings today. We're going to run through the top five parade moments in sports, according to me, Michelle Smallman.
3: Okay.
2: So you heard in the open there that I'm from the Lou and I'm proud, so guess where we're kicking things off with number five. Number five. Mm-hmm. When the St. Louis Blues won their first Stanley Cup in franchise history, the city, known for beer, known for partying, was ready to erupt. That parade, I always say, is the highlight of my career. Nothing will ever top that parade for me. Seeing my city get to come together and celebrate like that was truly special. And franchise icon Brett Hull, one of the best players to ever lace him up, was, of course, at the parade. Why wouldn't icons like Brett Hull be at the parade? We saw Patrick Ewing and the Knicks icons there yesterday. And you may remember, Freddie, that in 2019 when the Blues won the Stanley Cup, they had a theme song. They had Gloria by Laura Branigan.
3: Yes.
2: It came from a jukebox in Philly that turned their season around. And Brett Hull, he sang it at the parade. Here's number five.

0: think I got your number, Gloria.
1: The beautiful tones of Laura Branigan contrasted with Brett Hall. Beer in his hand, having a great time.
2: Beer in his hand, a beer in his body.
1: And a song in his heart.
3: Just one, Freddie? I think it's more than one.
2: I said beer. I didn't say beer. It doesn't have to be beer, period. It doesn't have to be plural. I think we know that.
1: You know what, though? When you're having a great time like that, you let it out. You
2: That's
1: sing.
2: Amazing.
1: So, Brett Hall, number five. Let's go to number four.
4: Number four.
1: Nikola Jokic. Guy, pretty stoic. Loves his horses, loves his homeland. Doesn't really show a lot of himself, right? So when he won a championship in 2023, in his NBA Finals post-game presser, Freddie, he said, I have to go home. He's like, job is done. Time to go back to the horses. It's time to go home. Then he gets to the parade. He experiences the celebration in Denver. And he changes his tune. Here's Jokic.
5: Minutes parade. When is parade?
6: Thursday.
5: No. I need to go home.
7: You know that I told that I don't want to stay on parade, but I want to stay on parade. This is the time.
1: He goes from, I'm stressed out, I need to go home, I can't wait a couple days for the parade, to him being on the podium saying, I want to stay on this bleeping parade, it's the best day of my bleeping life.
2: Even the horses want him to go to the parade.
1: Jokic having a time.
2: Yeah. The horse like, look, enjoy the parade. We're not going anywhere. Stay. Drink. Have fun. We'll be here when you get back.
1: Speaking of drinking, let's go to number three.
4: Number three.
1: I don't know if anyone drank or partied more or was more iconic during their championship celebration run than Alex Ovechkin.
2: Oh, boy.
1: Excuse me. Alex Ovechkin. He partied with the Stanley Cup. I'm all choked up. He partied with the Stanley Cup when the Capitals won it in 2018 for a week straight, Freddie. A week straight. It was like, what is Ovi up to today? Thank goodness we had social media because everyone wanted to see what Ovi was up to with the cup. It started with him singing We Are the Champions at the parade. Then he dropped this quote on us. I'm just going to say it. We're not going to bleeping suck this year. We're Stanley Cup champions. It's yours, boys and girls and babes. Let's go. Ovi, one of the most iconic championship celebrations we've ever seen.
2: Are we really surprised? With Ovi?
3: Has he stopped yet? Do you think he stopped?
1: No, he can still be partying.
3: I mean, he just set the scoring record like last year, so that's part of the party still, right?
2: Because it ain't a party like an Ovi party, and if Ovi party knows how to get down.
3: He did a keg stand with the Stanley Cup. Like, that is unmatched to do a keg stand with the Stanley Cup. And I don't think that was even at the parade. That was just like on the Tuesday before it or something.
1: You know who I bet could do a keg stand with the Stanley Cup?
2: Pat Costello?
1: Jason Kelce. Let's get to number two.
4: Number two.
1: So when the Eagles won the Super Bowl back in 2018, a lot of people, when they think of that parade, there's one image that they have. It's of Jason Kelce in the Mummers outfit. It was a visual delight and also an audio delight because Jason Kelce was going for it. Let's take a look and a listen.
8: Everybody wonders why we're so mean. Everybody wonders why the Philadelphia Eagles aren't the nicest fans. If I don't eat breakfast, I'm pissed off. No one wanted us. No one liked this team. No analyst liked this team to win the Super Bowl, and nobody likes our fans. And you know what? I've just heard one of the best chants this past day, and it's one of my favorite, and it's new, and I hope y'all learn it. To all those people that doubted us, to all those people that counted us out, and to everybody who said that we couldn't get it done, what my man Jay Ajayi just said.
1: The feathers waving in the wind on the Mummers hat right there from Jason Kelce.
3: I'm so pumped up right now. I'm ready to run through a wall. This is awesome.
2: As a Cowboys fan, I thought that was fantastic.
1: Iconic.
3: Keep your glory. We got Jason Kelce. There's a part of that speech where he's responding to like Eagles haters, and he starts like saying what the criticisms of the team are. And it comes off like he's defending them, but he's also just like kind of calling out like insecurities of his team. He's like, Lane Johnson can't stay off the juice. Brandon Brooks has anxiety. Like,
1: has anxiety.
3: Just like turns into like a roast session almost, but it's really just like responding to all the haters that doubted the team the whole year. It's incredible.
2: That's where Jason Kelce's TV career started right there.
1: No doubt.
2: His post-career NFL started right there.
1: We're like, give that guy a microphone
2: more
1: often.
2: Absolutely. And look where it's taking him. No doubt.
1: People are probably like, Michelle, if Jason Kelce in the Mummers outfit giving that speech isn't number one for best parade moments of all time in sports, what is?
4: Number one.
1: It's got to be the GOAT, Tom Brady.
2: Oh, boy.
1: Remember when he won with the Tampa Bay Buccaneers in 2021? The parade was on water. Our guys were on boats. And what did he do? He threw the Lombardi Trophy off a boat to Rob Gronkowski, and he caught it. The risk-reward in that moment was incredibly high. What if it goes in the water? That trophy is dense. It is heavy. That thing could sink quickly. But there's a reason Brady's the GOAT. It's because even on avocado tequila and on unsteady waters, he can make the pass. He can make the play.
2: When I saw that, the first thing I thought of, Michelle, was we would have never been able to do this in New England under Bill Belichick.
1: He wouldn't allow it.
2: He would not have allowed anything. He didn't mind having the parade, but it was going to be a very kind of, we go here, we get here at 9, we march, we go on the float. It would have been formulaic. Tampa Bay was like, we're putting you guys on boats, inebriated, with moving objects. What could possibly go wrong? They didn't think about that. They were thinking, you know what? Have fun. Have a blast. If the trophy falls in the water, Goodell will get us another one. They could have never done it in
1: Cincinnati. We're on to Cincinnati. And I also remember Tom Brady stumbling off the boat. Yeah. Mm-hmm. And that was the first time we were like, oh, yeah, wait, he's free. He's out of New England. Mm-hmm. We're seeing some personality here, and it's fun. So those are my power rankings, the top five parade moments of all time. We had a great one yesterday with Jalen Brunson, a guy who was doubted, saying he doesn't even need to silence the haters. Don't even give them energy. He had some pressure on him to get the job done. And coming up next here on Unsportsmanlike, we're going to tell you which athlete is next up that has the most pressure on them to prove their critics wrong. So keep it here on Unsportsmanlike.
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1: It is Unsportsmanlike here on ESPN Radio. 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We are having so much fun this morning with the great Freddie Coleman, who is in studio with us here in New York City because he was at the Knicks parade yesterday. Oh, at least he and I both attempted to get to the Knicks parade yesterday.
2: True words there.
1: But it was kind of a relief yesterday for not only New York, but for the Knicks, because they had a lot of pressure on them heading into this season, Freddie. When you get to the Eastern Conference Finals last year, which is the furthest you had made it in the tournament in 25 years, and the governor of your team, James Dolan, says that's not good enough, and they fire the head coach and Tom Thibodeau and bring in Mike Brown to hopefully get you to the finals and get you across the finish line.
2: Sure.
1: That is putting a tremendous amount of pressure on those players and on that coach to get it done. Jalen Brunson was the guy that they brought in to build everything around. Tremendous amount of pressure for him to get it done. And they did. They broke through. But now, of course, Freddie, there's a void. There's a void of which athlete in sports now has the most pressure on them to prove their critics wrong and to get it done. Is there one name, player or coach, that comes to mind for you that now is going to take the top spot away from Jalen Brunson and the Knicks?
2: Easy answer is Aaron Judge of the New York Yankees. I don't think there's any doubt about that.
1: Good one. We're sticking here.
2: When you play for that organization, in my opinion, this is just my view, that is the most, in terms of attention, history, championships, they are the most valued franchise in the world. That is the New York Yankees. You could go to Timbuktu. You can go to Paris. You can go to Des Moines, Iowa. And there's going to be somebody with a New York Yankees hat on somewhere.
1: No doubt.
2: My favorite scenes in a movie was Ocean's 12, where George Clooney puts a Yankee hat on the table, and then someone puts a Red Sox hat on the table and start to fight in the train as a diversion tactic so they can get the whole thing and get the whole prize. That's the kind of stroke the Yankees have. And Aaron Judge, we've seen in key situations, Michelle, has not been able to deliver when the Yankees have needed him to deliver the most. In the playoffs, he's done in the regular season. He's been an MVP. He's the second best player in baseball behind Shohei Ohtani. When you play for that organization, you do not want to be the Don Mattingly to Derek Jeter, because Derek Jeter won four, parted with Andy Pettit and Bernie Williams. Aaron Judge had enough bites of the apple. With Jalen Brunson winning, I think Jalen Brunson's put more pressure on the Cowboys organization. That's not won since 1996, but he's definitely put more pressure on Aaron Judge in that city for the team that has not won a World Series since 2009.
1: Aaron Judge is such an interesting case study, because he is an all-time great baseball player. But unless he wins a World Series, he will not be an all-time great Yankee. And think about that for a second.
2: That's a good point. Yeah.
1: Your place in history with your own franchise, your own organization, is contingent on you winning. Despite the MVPs and the records and everything you've already accomplished, you will not be considered an all-time great in your own organization if you don't win.
2: And you don't want that. If anything, if you're Aaron Judge, you know what you signed up for. There's certain places and certain stations that you better make sure the train leaves the station and has all the passengers.
1: Yep.
2: Right now, there's a lot of empty passengers or no passengers on that Aaron Judge train. Because especially you see your contemporary Shohei Ohtani. And I thought it was great we had Doug Glanville all talking about Mike Trout having a chance to stay with the Angels. Shohei Ohtani, when he faced Mike Trout in the World Baseball Classic, and he struck him out for Japan against the United States, I thought that was the moment he said, I said, he's not staying now. And somebody said, what are you talking about? I said, he is never going to have that kind of stage with the Angels.
1: Never.
2: Never. So the best way to do that is to go somewhere else. He goes to the Dodgers, back-to-back championships. Aaron Judge has started with the New York Yankees. He's been in those similar situations. He does not have to leave to have a pressure all-time moment and try to deliver. And he has not been able to do it to a championship level with the New York Yankees. That pressure must be enormous on it. Not saying it's from me, but I know if I'm Aaron Judge, I'm thinking, man, Jalen Brunson got the Knicks in the city. My contemporary Shohei Ohtani's done it a couple of times with the Dodgers. When is my turn going to come? Because you'll blink your eyes. You'll be 34, 35 years of age towards the end of your career, still a productive player, but still no championships. I know that would keep me up a lot of nights if I'm somebody with the pedigree of Aaron Judge.
1: Aaron Judge is an excellent answer. May I bring another name to the table?
2: Of course. Equal opportunity here.
1: Thank you. I also think of a person who has a firm place in NFL history and the history of their sport, but could go down two roads based on winning or not. And I'm talking about Lamar Jackson. You're a two-time MVP. You're already a Hall of Famer. but will you be more of Montana or Marino? Dan Marino is my favorite NFL player of all time. I grew up loving him in an Italian household. My dad loved Dan Marino, so I love Dan Marino. It kills me that Dan Marino never won a Super Bowl.
2: Only got to one.
1: Got to one, never won one. For someone that we argue about, could he be one of the greatest of all time? He's not in the conversation the way he should be.
2: I agree.
1: Based on his talent, because he never won.
2: Yep.
1: Lamar Jackson is facing that same fate. If he never wins, we will say he's one of the big what-ifs. What if this happened or that happened? What if they had committed to their identity and run the ball that time against the Chiefs in the AFC Championship game? Your place in history is set, but there are levels to this. And now that John Harbaugh is out in Baltimore, you have a new head coach there in Jesse Minter, a new OC in Declan Doyle. Expectations are high. When you say with Harbaugh, it's not good enough, a guy who's won there, you're saying it's because of that guy. It's because of eight. It's because of Lamar Jackson and us needing to capitalize on this window. And you also have questions about his future because of the new contract that he has coming down the pipeline. Mm-hmm. A lot of people wonder if the Ravens don't have success this season or the success that they should have. Could Lamar want out? Could he go somewhere else? And you never know what's going to happen in a different destination. His future is just in a very precarious position.
2: Yeah.
1: And I think he's got a lot of pressure on him to get it done.
2: That's a good pull, especially when the organization chose him over John Harbaugh.
1: Mm-hmm.
2: When they moved on from John Harbaugh, Steve Bisciotti said, this is your organization. The guy that was no longer in charge of getting the best out of you is no longer here. Okay, when he said, you better be here first day of OTAs because this is now your team. This is your organization. We brought in Jesse Mendez. He's the coach, but you're the dude. You're the dude above anybody else that's not paying the paychecks. You could almost put Josh Allen in the same situation. They moved on from Sean McDermott because I remember how his owner cried. Say, we're letting Josh down. We can't continue to do this. After the Bills lost to the Denver Broncos, I saw Josh Allen crying. I don't want to go through that anymore. And they moved on from Sean McDermott, and they brought in somebody Josh Allen likes. Now Joe Brady's the head coach.
1: His guy.
2: Right, his guy. Two former MVPs that have fallen short, have not gotten to the Super Bowl. You could almost say 1A, 1B. I'll take your 1A with Lamar Jackson, two-time MVP.
1: Mm-hmm.
2: But Josh Allen's not far out of that room involving pressure being increased because a Knicks team with Jalen Brunson has been able to get it done. And these guys with opportunities have not been able to finish the job in Buffalo and also Baltimore.
1: The pressure is a sign of respect because we don't put you in that category if you're not capable of it.
2: Yeah, we don't put nobodies in those buildings.
1: That's
2: exactly right.
1: Well, coming up next, we have Pat Costello with I'm Over It. 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
5: Here is your latest Middle Tennessee weather. Juneteenth will be mostly sunny with a high near 86 and a north-northwest wind around 5 miles per hour. Tonight, expect mostly cloudy skies and a low around 64. Saturday will be partly sunny then, sunny with a high near 90, followed by a clear night with a low around 69. From the Game Nashville Sports Network, I'm Selma Bouvier.
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2: And Ian.
6: Congo DR earned its first point in tournament history. 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
0: With Pat the producer.
1: There are no single women that are going to be at my sister's wedding.
2: None?
1: None. Why am I even... I was totally wrong about the robot umpires in Major League Baseball.
2: Ooh.
1: You know what we're not talking enough about? Chocolate pudding.
3: Pudding or actually chocolate mousse?
1: I don't know anyone who eats chocolate mousse.
3: Yeah, I've eaten it. Oh, I love chocolate mousse.
1: Nuno, big mousse guy.
3: I'll go for a killer creme brulee.
4: Okay. I'm over it. I'm sick and tired and over it.
1: Get a life.
2: Freddie Coleman, he in on Unsportsmanlike here, presented by Progressive Insurance on ESPN Radio. And it's time for Pat Costello, producer extraordinaire.
5: Yes.
2: Tell us what he's over. Patty the Caddy, if you will.
5: Patty the Caddy.
2: Have you heard about this?
5: I have not heard about this.
2: Oh, well. Pat, please fill in Freddie on Patty the Caddy.
1: Oh, well, Freddie, on Monday and Wednesday, I will be caddying at the Travelers Championship.
5: Oh, okay.
1: On Monday for the caddy of Michael Kim.
5: Nice.
1: So I'll be the caddy's caddy. And then on Wednesday, I'll be for the Travelers Pro-Am, I'll be caddying nine holes for Michael Kim, who tees off today at 2:35 at the US Open.
5: Good on you. You better have a GoPro camera. I want to see all of this.
1: Oh, yeah, I think it'll be well documented.
5: Good. Congrats, Patty the Caddy.
2: Oh, Patty the Caddy. Well, thank Patty you. The Caddy, what do you have for us today?
6: Can we call Pat your favorite caddy's caddy or your caddy's favorite caddy?
2: Your favorite caddy's favorite caddy.
5: Yeah.
6: That's wordy, but I think that's what he is at this point if he's caddying for the caddy before caddying for Michael Kim.
1: I think I'll just be the caddy's caddy.
5: Okay.
6: That's good.
5: Yeah.
6: The people's caddy. Yeah.
5: We got
2: the people's
5: CC.
2: Caddy.
5: Yeah,
2: I like
5: the people's
2: that.
5: Caddy, the TPC. That works. Yeah.
2: I do like the TPC, the people's caddy.
5: Yeah.
2: Because Pat is a man of the people.
5: Yes, he is.
1: It's also TPC River Highlands is the golf course.
5: There you go.
6: Oh, that's perfect.
5: Symmetry.
6: It works out.
1: Soccer fans are really angry that I, a dumb American, said that there should be no ties in the World Cup.
2: And they are mad at you.
1: Yeah, they're very angry at me.
2: Really
1: Nuno's also angry at me. We'll get to
2: those mentions.
1: Yeah.
2: Remove me from the combo.
1: Yeah. It's
5: yes. Take me out the chat.
1: It's not like they're anti-winning. Like, we're fine with penalties ending the World Cup like it did last year. That's totally fine. But God forbid you say that the group stage has no ties in it. That's too far. The three matches that these guys have to play in the group stage, you say no ties, everyone loses their mind and calls you a dumb American. Nuno, why am I a dumb American?
3: Exactly that.
2: Exactly. He didn't even give a reason.
3: Your take is the reason why.
1: What's wrong with it? I don't understand.
3: Here's the bigger thing, and it happens every major soccer tournament, right? When all of a sudden Americans, like the majority are all in on it, is they want to change how things have been done for decades. It's like, oh, why are there ties? Like, there shouldn't be ties.
1: Because there shouldn't be.
3: Oh, why are you ending the game in penalty shootouts? You should play the until someone scores.
1: That's true.
3: It's the typical
1: it's the greatest tournament on earth.
3: Okay.
1: You're telling me we can't just have three matches that don't end in a tie?
3: And it's worked. And it's
1: yeah,
3: worked.
1: But it could be better. That's all I'm saying.
5: Patty the Caddy, I'm going to give you this PSA. Do not mess with fans who drunk a bar dry in Boston, like the people from the Netherlands.
1: I'm not messing with them.
2: The Scots.
5: Or the Scots, excuse me. Or the Australians who drink beer out of dirty shoes. No. Where they've gone through the outback.
2: No.
5: They've seen Crocodile Dundee.
2: Today. They're the ops.
5: The dingo's going to eat you, baby.
1: Look.
5: Leave these soccer fans alone, Pat.
1: I'm not picking on soccer fans. We do this in sports all the time. We did this with baseball. Everyone's like, oh, don't touch baseball. Baseball is sacrilegious to change baseball. They changed it, and it was great. Everyone loves it.
2: You know what, Pat? Pause off the beautiful game, okay?
1: I think it's not unreasonable that you ask for three matches to not end in a tie in the greatest tournament that we have in sports.
6: People hate ties in the NFL, too.
1: Yeah,
6: I think it's just like an anti-tie, not an anti-soccer thing.
1: We didn't like the overtime rules in college football. We changed it, and they're great, and everyone loves it.
5: They drink beer out of dirty shoes. Leave these people alone, Pat.
6: They're not leaving him alone.
1: They're yelling at me for being a dumb American, and all I'm saying is...
5: Well, you started it.
1: I just think that it's not an unreasonable ask. That's all I'm saying.
2: Mad at Pat.
1: Nuno, why am I...
3: It's an unreasonable
1: ask. Why is it unreasonable?
3: Because...
1: It's three matches in the group stage.
3: Because where were you 2 years ago when games were ending in ties? Like,
2: yeah, where were you, Pat?
3: That's the thing, Pat.
5: Yeah.
3: It's like all of a sudden you want to parachute into the World Cup.
1: I'm not parachuting into anything.
3: But you are.
1: I'm not trying to...
3: You waited until the World Cup and be like, hey, guys, you know what stinks? Ties in soccer.
1: Yeah, well,
3: let's get rid of them.
1: No, not ties. Well, ties in the World Cup specifically. I don't care. Do whatever you want. The EFL or whatever. I don't care about that.
6: But that's what Nuno's saying.
2: EPL.
5: It's the EPL.
1: whatever it is.
5: So I'd say that the Empire the Football League with the Marlboro Shamrocks taking on the Pat Costello Pennsylvanians.
2: I love classic, like, watch a soccer once. Ties suck.
5: They got to pick on
1: That's
5: people.
1: Three matches in the world, and whatever. I'm right.
5: No, you're not.
2: Next one, Pat.
1: I don't believe in airplane mode.
2: Excuse me?
5: Okay.
1: Yeah. Have you ever used airplane mode? Do you put your phone in airplane mode when you get on a plane? I've never done it.
6: Yes, every time.
2: I do it every time.
1: I don't think it matters.
5: I'm
1: just don't believe
5: cold,
1: it.
5: So it doesn't really matter.
1: You're telling me that if I don't put my phone in airplane mode, I'm taking this whole plane down? I'm not buying it. We haven't figured this out yet. It's 2026. Come on. We need airplane mode still?
5: As someone who gets on a plane, it gets comfortable, and next thing you know, I'm looking at the inside of my eyelids.
1: Is your phone on airplane mode while you're sleeping?
5: My phone is off. Period. Done. Off.
2: You turn it off?
5: I turn it off. Yep. Completely off.
1: I think that's crazier than not putting it in airplane mode.
2: I agree.
5: Why is it crazier? I'm not flying the plane. No one needs to contact me.
2: No, but the fact that you can automatically sleep on a plane and don't need any distractions or devices is pretty rare, Freddie.
5: Yeah. Yeah.
1: I'm not a podcast.
5: I'm that guy.
2: Nothing.
5: Not
2: the Unsportsmanlike podcast, which you should be listening to, by the way.
5: I usually do, but if I'm on a plane, I'm listening to the Freddie Snore podcast.
6: So if you're
2: that's a skill.
6: If you're on a plane,
2: sleeping
6: with
2: on a plane
6: Pat,
2: is a skill.
5: It is.
6: And the transmission or some kind of communication issue happens. Mm-hmm. Now we know why. It's because Pat's wireless signal is interfering with whatever, you know, air traffic control needs to communicate to the plane, and Pat's signal is getting in the way.
1: I find it hard to believe that I'm the only one on the plane that's not putting my phone in airplane mode.
6: I think most people do.
1: I think so.
2: Most people do.
1: I don't think so. I think a lot of people don't.
5: Michelle, most people do.
2: You know, sometimes in life, it's cool to take a risk. You know when I don't want to risk anything is when I'm 30,000 feet in the air.
5: Exactly.
2: And if the pilot is telling me put it in airplane mode,
5: put it in airplane mode.
2: Captain.
5: Yep.
2: I will comply.
5: Me too.
1: I feel like since cell phones have existed, they're like, put it in airplane mode. When has anyone ever taken down a plane with a phone?
5: Don't put that out there into the ether.
1: I'm just saying.
6: They don't because they put
1: it
6: in airplane mode.
5: Don't put that out there.
1: I'm not putting it out there. I'm just saying. I don't think airplane mode's real.
2: Next one, Pat.
1: You know people bring blankets to the movie theaters?
2: Ew.
1: I'm very against this.
2: Ew.
1: I think this is ridiculous.
5: Why are they doing that?
2: And then they bring it back in their house?
1: Yeah, they're just bringing them, watching the movie, kick back with a blanket in the movie theater. I think this is disgusting and weird. And if someone's sitting next to me with a blanket, I'm moving seats if possible.
6: I've seen people with pillows. It's getting out of control.
2: Pillows?
5: Yes. Pillows.
6: They literally like nestle up like they're on their couch. I'm like, this is not your home.
5: That's not a no. That's a hell no. Seriously.
2: And then you bring the pillow back into your house?
5: To the crib.
6: Yeah, it's nasty. Yeah.
2: Who knows what's on those community seats in the theater?
5: I don't want to know.
2: And then you're going to bring it back to your house?
5: Michelle, there's certain mysteries that should stay a mystery. This is one of them.
1: Look, if you want to curl up with a blanket and watch a movie, great. Do it at home. Don't bring your blanket into a public space. It's weird.
2: I'm kind of sick of people treating community spaces like their living room.
5: I know.
2: Have some respect and decorum for your fellow person.
5: Salute. Cosign.
2: Right? Pillows and blankets at the movie theater?
5: Humans.
2: What are we doing here?
5: Humans.
7: I'm David Ortiz. When I lost my mom, she was only 46. 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
22: 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The New York Knicks are NBA champions.
23: What if this is the beginning of a run in a back-to-back championship for the New York Knicks? Why can't that happen?
24: Usually when teams win, it's the teams that we think have a long runway. We thought Denver did, we thought Oklahoma City did, and none of them even made it back to the finals.
25: This Knicks team, barring injury, is going to be basically who you have to go through to get out of the Eastern Conference for probably the next at least 2 or 3 seasons.
26: I got a honey, put a honey. I'm from New York, New York.
2: Freddie, you are from New York. Freddie Coleman, the great Freddie Coleman, with me, Michelle Smallman, on Unsportsmanlike, presented by Progressive Insurance. And because Freddie Coleman is from New York, we are blessed with him in studio because he wanted to come experience the parade yesterday. Mm-hmm.
5: And boy, did we experience it from the outside looking in. But for me and my wife, it was worth it just to be in the vibe of the city. It was completely worth it.
2: It was worth it. And we're going to do a little story time here about what we experienced from the parade yesterday. And, of course, hear from the hero of the hour, Jalen Brunson. But I want to address what we just heard in the rejoin there, Freddie, coming back from break.
5: Yeah.
2: The confetti, the ticker tape parade, has not even been swept up from the Canyon of Heroes yet. Mm-hmm. First one in 53 years for the New York Knicks. And we're talking back-to-back?
5: You can always talk about it.
2: In a cycle where we've seen a new NBA champion, what, 8 years in a row?
5: 8 years in a row, yes.
2: And we're talking back-to-back with the New York Knicks?
5: Why would you not have that on your radar if you're the New York Knicks?
2: Go on.
5: Here's why you should have it on your radar, because you should always be greedy when it comes to the winning championships. If people are going to be bored with someone winning, I want to bore the living you-know-what out of people. Kansas City bored the daylights out of people when they were winning championships. Mm-hmm. And believe me, they want to get back there. But they always had on their radar championship or bust. Once you get a taste of that cake, you don't want to settle for a donut.
2: Then you get a sweet tooth.
5: Believe me, they have a major sweet tooth in all the mouths of the New York Knicks players, because they openly talked about after they beat San Antonio that we don't want this to be an only one hit wonder. We don't want this to just be one time and then we go away. Because I guarantee you, Oklahoma City's thinking about that right now. They won the championship last year. Many people said, and I warned people, championship sports are second by second. You can be this year's headlines, and then the next year, you're not even part of any kind of website.
2: See Indiana Pacers.
5: Injuries.
2: Tyrese Haliburton. We're talking an absolute stone cold killer last season. Game 7 of the finals. He's injured, obviously. They're a non-factor this year. Yeah. Non-factor. So that window can be very fleeting.
5: Yeah. And by the way, he hit one of the greatest shots by an opposing player in the history of Madison Square Garden.
2: Doesn't that feel like so long ago? It was only a year ago, and it feels like forever ago.
5: It feels like eons ago, to your point, Michelle, because that's why sports are second by second. You can be talked about that this is going to be the next great dynasty. How much do we hear about that from Oklahoma City? And now we're wondering, man, who's going to get through San Antonio? Because that team's just getting started. They were, whatever schedule you want to have with them, they were above that. They down 3-2 in the Western Conference Finals. They win it in 7. And many people thought the Knicks were not going to beat them. And now they're thinking, oh, now they got motivation because what happened to them. So if you're the New York Knicks or anybody, why would you not think back-to-back? Why would you not think championship or bust again? Because Lord knows it worked for them this season. Especially the owner put them on blast by saying this team has to make the NBA Finals. This team is good enough to win an NBA championship. And the players took that to heart and delivered on that. So, yeah, I would be thinking back-to-back if I'm the New York Knicks. Until you convince me that we shouldn't by beating us, that should be top-of-the-mind awareness for the boys from the Orange and Blue.
2: We don't know what the landscape of the East is going to look like. Contingent on Giannis getting moved, potentially. Where is he going to go? We don't know what the Celtics are going to look like moving forward. Will it be Brown and Tatum running it back again with a fully healthy Tatum for the entirety of the season? Mm-hmm. Will Brown be there? Will Giannis be there? Mm-hmm. Who knows? There's just a lot of questions in the East. But I guess because of that churn and some of those questions, the Knicks should feel pretty good about their chances of going back to back, or at least getting back to the finals out of the East. And part of the reason you feel that way is because of your leader in Jalen Brunson, because of the guy who time and time again stepped up when it mattered the most, silenced his critics, silenced the doubters, and propelled this team to his first championship in 53 years. And athletes, as much as they try to silo themselves away from all of the noise, in today's media landscape, it's impossible.
5: Yes.
2: You're going to hear what people have to say about you. You're going to hear the doubters. You're going to hear the chirping. And yesterday, after going through the Canyon of Heroes and celebrating with his family, his friends, and the entire city of New York, the MVP and Jalen Brunson got to the stage and got to the podium yesterday. Freddie, this was his moment to dunk on everybody who doubted him. Did he do it? Here's what Jalen Brunson had to say yesterday.
0: There's a lot of people that have a lot of negative stuff to say. There's a lot of people who have a lot of opinions. But when you prove them wrong, you really don't have to, you don't have to say shit to them. They don't deserve it. They don't deserve it. Appreciate y'all. Thank you.
2: I love this so much from Jalen Brunson for several reasons. One, because he's right. Why should his moment be about the haters? Why are you going to give them any validation or any air in the moment that you earned? And number two, I truly don't think he cares. Because if he did, I think his reaction would be different. I think he would want to say something and have a little bit more bravado. He's just kind of like, whatever.
5: Right.
2: Keep on talking and I'll keep on doing my thing and I'll keep on winning. And if you're a Knicks fan or a member of that organization, you got to love that that's the guy that you're going to follow.
5: It was great that he didn't name check anybody because it could have been very easy. I'm sure he has a laundry list of names that have doubted him at every level that he's been a championship player in high school in Chicago, Illinois. Guy dropped 50-plus points in a championship game in Chicago, Illinois. Two-time national champion with the Villanova Wildcats. And then in a litmus test series where game four and game five, you did that in the second half of game four, leading your team from a 29-point deficit. Then in game five, you score 45 points. Everybody knew you were getting the ball. And you said, I don't give a you know what you think. What are you going to do about it? And nobody could do anything about it. At a 6'2", 6'1" guard that he was able to do, He proved that he could name check by what he was doing, kicking behind and taking names.
2: Mm-hmm.
5: Just you, Victor, come get some. Dylan Harper, come get some. De'Aaron Fox, you got enough, but you're going to get some more. Anybody threw in front of him in game five, he just name checked them. With his game, with his ability to do that and raise everybody else's level. So if he had a chance to say what he said yesterday without name-checking people, he had already name-checked people by what he did this entire playoff run for the New York Knicks by being that leader that he's always been, but then really having those Brunson-esque moments that you want to see from your superstar that we saw time and time again.
2: He's the epitome of getting the last laugh.
5: Yes.
2: He's on the podium yesterday, doesn't give anyone any air. Remember when Wemby mushed him?
5: Mm-hmm.
2: And then, you know, the subsequent Mitchell Robinson play and Wemby's pointing in his head like, I'm in your head.
5: Yeah.
2: Jalen Brunson did not engage. He's the one that it happened to, and he did not engage. He really does have a very steady mind, which I appreciate. But do you think he has anything left to prove, Freddie? Like, he's a New York icon. He's a Knicks legend forever. He did it.
5: Yeah.
2: He was the guy that did it.
5: It's a fair question. But I'm going to go back to something that you said about Jalen Brunson, Michelle, and that he doesn't care because he has his own expectations.
2: Mm-hmm.
5: He has his own proving ground. Okay, what can I do to be better? That's what the greats do. They always find something in their arsenal that is a weakness that they want to turn into a strength. Whatever, by hook or crook, that he's going to do that. We've seen that time and time again from the greats of the game. For example, you mentioned the St. Louis Blues and they had their run. The common thing they talked about was we had to make sure we minimize our weaknesses and accentuate our strengths.
2: Mm-hmm.
5: Their strengths was the power play.
2: Mm-hmm.
5: Their strength was making sure they took care of the defensive zone. Whatever weaknesses they had, they made sure they got minimized on their run to winning a Stanley Cup. Any great team does that. They don't allow you to exploit their weaknesses and make it worthwhile for you. San Antonio had a youth advantage against the New York Knicks. But we saw how that inexperience paid off for the New York Knicks and San Antonio Spurs. Mm-hmm. So what else can you find to say, okay, this is a weakness. How can we fix this as a basketball team? And you got a coach in Mike Brown that clearly understands that as well. Being around Steve Kerr, being around Greg Popovich and understanding those things. So Jalen Brunson had anything to prove to anybody else. But I guarantee you, Michelle, Jalen Brunson always say, what can I prove to myself? And if that's going to be his continued mindset, then the New York Knicks are in a better position to win not just one championship, but maybe even another one down the line than we could have even imagined for them.
2: Winning is always validating, but sometimes winning in a particular uniform is even more so.
5: Absolutely.
2: To do it here for this franchise and this city, it's validating on a different level. Do any of these guys have anything left to prove? Does Carl Anthony Towns, another guy who was doubted every which way, does he have anything left to prove? deep sigh from our resident Knicks fan.
5: Yeah, here's why it's a deep sigh, because when you play for that organization, the New York Knicks, you're able to break through. You finally are able to slay that dragon. It can be very easy to get complacent. But Carl Anthony Towns grew up rooting for the New York Knicks.
2: Mm-hmm.
5: He said it was a childhood dream to accomplish this, to win the NBA championship and win it with this basketball team.
2: How cool is that?
5: So, right, it's I can't even imagine what that must have been like when, after everything, you get the championship trophy and you go to sleep that night. And he must have just stared awake and said, I can't believe I did this for this team.
2: Mm-hmm.
5: And I can't believe I was able to do this with my childhood team. And I was a key component. I wasn't just on the bench. I wasn't watching. I wasn't seeing it from afar. I was actually in the middle of that hurricane.
2: I contained Wemby.
5: Right.
2: Those first two games, Cat, was outrageous.
5: No doubt about that. I was able to punch the hurricane in the eye and not have the hurricane eat me up when it comes to Carl Anthony Towns. So I don't look at have anything else to prove if you're the Knicks once you climb that mountaintop. The question is, are you going to look around at the view, or are you going to try to find another mountain to climb?
2: Mm-hmm.
5: That's one of my favorite sayings in sports. Johnny Miller, the great golfer, he had one of these amazing years where he won like eight tournaments, like five in a row. And somebody said, what was the difference between you and Jack Nicklaus? He said, when I got to the top of the mountain, man, the sunshine was beautiful. Jack Nicklaus kept looking for different sunshine. He kept looking to validate himself by doing something different.
2: Mm-hmm.
5: So the Knicks are having the sunshine radiating on their faces right now. I guarantee everybody in the locker room is saying, okay, where's the next sunshine that we got to find? Because we conquered this sunshine already. That's why I don't think they have anything to prove, because their expectation would be a lot better and a lot higher for them individually and collectively than anybody can throw at the New York Knicks.
2: So you and I are very positive about the Knicks today. Let's go to a guy who always has something negative to say, and Nuno, another Knicks fan in the conversation.
5: I'm glad you bring him to this conversation.
2: Yeah, Nuno, what do you think? Does Brunson, Cat, any of these guys have anything else to prove?
1: No, they will use all of this other stuff as motivation, right? Is we've gone, listen, Jalen Brunson's like, you don't have to respond to the

0: on this team after that. Also, Jalen took a huge, salary. He took over $100 million less. So what has happened? Cat is up for a deal for an extension. Like, what happens with that? Josh Hart. So they have a lot of questions. I just still think that, like, they'll use all of this as motivation, and they have stuff to prove to them, right? Like, as professional athletes, I'm assuming you're just like, you're never satisfied with what just happened. You want more. Well, check the scoreboard, homie. There's a lot of that.
1: Yeah. Well, believe me, they may not speak on it, but they hear it.
0: Also, Michelle, real quick, one of the funniest things, and I threw this in the group chat, and I thought about you right away.
2: Oh, boy, here we go.
0: As I'm sitting here at the parade, watching the parade on my ESPN app, because I couldn't get close enough.
2: I love that so much.
0: Everyone's having conversations, so you're hearing different conversations.
1: Oh, yeah.
0: And I'm sitting here, and someone was talking, I don't know if it was his girlfriend, wife, whatever, they started talking about Billie Eilish, one of your favorites, right, Smalls?
2: Yeah, we love Billie.
0: And someone a couple years ago said, Billie Eilish dresses like Chingy, right?
2: Billie Eilish dresses like Chingy? It was a sentence I was not prepared for today.
1: Didn't have that on the top today.
3: Kind of spot on.
0: But he mentions that
2: also
0: line.
2: Also not wrong.
0: He True. Mentions that line, and her response was, who's Chingy? And I'm like,
2: Smalls. Why didn't you FaceTime me immediately?
0: Smalls would have a heart attack if someone was like, who's Chingy? So he goes on and explains who's Chingy.
2: What was his explanation, Nuno?
0: It's like this. He was like, he brings up this song, right? And then, like, eventually, and then I guess he shows her a picture. She's like, oh, okay, I know who you're talking about now. But it's just that those were the moments you had in the parade where you heard so many different wild conversations that just were, you know, what made it worth it.
2: So Nuno wanted to see the parade as a lifelong Knick fan.
4: Absolutely.
2: Instead, he gets trapped in a crowd.
4: Uh-huh.
2: He sent in emails, work emails, because right. he can't get out. And he's listening to a conversation about Billie Eilish dressing like Chingy. What a day for Nuno.
1: What a time to be
2: a
1: alive.
2: A championship day.
1: What a time to be a Knicks Nuno. Fan to be alive.
2: Also, if you don't know who Chingy is, evaluate your life. That's all I'm saying.
1: I saw an article that when Ja Rule was on the float, somebody, who's the dude singing in the background? They didn't know who Ja Rule was.
3: Sorry, Chingy, you haven't been relevant since like 03.
1: That's understandable.
2: How dare you? Chingy is
3: Patrick Ewing was still in the league relevant. Last time Chingy was still relevant.
1: Easy, Pat Costello.
2: The catalog is the catalog.
3: I'm just saying.
2: Those hits prevail.
1: They do prevail unless you're that young lady who had no idea who he was.
2: And she was put on game and she's better for it.
1: I know. Geese generation.
2: Well, the New York Knicks validated by having a parade yesterday. There is another superstar on a superstar franchise in the NBA that still has yet to prove that he is a champion. We're going to talk about that next here on Sports Night, presented by Progressive Insurance.
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1: Shout out to the great Billie Eilish.
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1: 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The great Freddie Coleman hanging out with us today.
2: Too kind, by the way.
1: You are. You're the very best, Freddie.
2: Everyone knows it. I appreciate that. I'm just an average brother that got a blessed break. That's how I look at it.
1: And that's why you're the best.
2: I don't know
1: a
2: about that.
1: A humble king.
2: A king. Wow.
1: Look at this.
2: Look at this. You best put that out there.
1: I did not. This was all Pat Costello.
2: I appreciate
1: He's
2: everybody.
1: In charge of the ones and twos.
2: Yes, he is. Yes, he is. But thank you, Pat.
1: But he's in for Canty and Evan today. We're having a lot of fun.
2: We are.
3: Love Friday.
1: Can we get a request from you for Love Friday? I know that normally on Freddie and Harry here on ESPN Radio, every Friday is Love Friday. And for those who don't know, first of all, why don't you know? But on Friday, the music on Love Friday
2: is.
1: How would you describe romance?
2: Romance, rhythm.
1: Crooning.
2: Groove. Mood.
4: Some soul.
1: Soul. Set the tone for the weekend.
2: Set the tone for the weekend. Get you in the right frame of mind. Yes. Get you in the right frame of your heart. Sure. Absolutely.
1: So we are in the right frame of mind and heart here in New York because the vibes are immaculate. I know people, if you are not in New York City, I'm sure you're probably sick of hearing this because you see this from the outside and everybody here is like, it's the best. We're having the best time. We really are having the best time. It is so, when you walk the streets of New York City, there's always a palpable energy in the air.
2: Absolutely.
1: People talk about it all the time. People got places to go, people to see, things to do. And there's a lot of swag in New York. You know, you're visually stimulated all the time. You're looking at people in cool outfits. There's a hustle, there's a bustle, there's stuff going on. It's different than your suburban lifestyle.
2: No doubt.
1: It's different than me coming from St. Louis.
2: Yeah. Cities can be different with their kind of vibe and groove.
1: Absolutely. But normally with the hustle and bustle of New York, people aren't chatting. They're not looking at each other. Like I said, places to go, people to see, things to do. Imagine all of that energy and everyone is happy. Everyone is pumped. Everyone wants to be outside. Everyone wants to hang out. I'm not just saying this. It feels like I'm back in college. It feels like I'm on a college campus in New York City.
2: Because they had that kind of feeling that our team won. That's how they feel as a city. Like I mentioned, there's no division because they are the basketball team in New York City. I know the Brooklyn Nets play in Brooklyn, but they don't have that kind of stroking cachet that the New York Knicks have had as being a team that had not won a championship since 1973. And I always wonder why when someone wins a championship and the town, whether it's a college team or the city, celebrates it, that people get offended by it. And I'm like, well, if this was in your town and you were celebrating to the nth degree, I wouldn't want to have anybody try to downplay that. I wouldn't want anybody try to rein in that kind of parade. So if people are sick of hearing about it, so be it. Because
4: I can rain on it. Do you want me to rain on it?
2: No, we don't need. We got enough umbrella.
4: Little rain. Pad. What about a drizzle? I can drizzle on it.
2: You can drizzle.
1: Light shower. Go ahead.
2: Put it this way. Even Mother Nature didn't rain in a parade yesterday. You're not going to do it today.
1: Just a little precipitation.
4: It feels like that New York just messed it up. Like that the parade, they messed up the parade.
2: How?
4: Well, the fact that so many people couldn't see it and they didn't make the parade route longer, and then like the speeches were weird and not everybody talked that should have talked and. I don't know. It feels like they just got a lot of the details wrong that they should have cleaned up. Not that the vibes weren't there. I'm sure they were. But you could have made this parade through every single borough and everyone would have been like, great. Like, why was it such a short route?
2: Because it's always been that way, the Canyon of Heroes.
4: Yeah, but you knew this was going to be bigger.
2: So, Pat, I'm going to give you four words. I said it when the Knicks won a championship. Don't know, don't care. You're not going to rain on that parade
4: but
2: today.
4: Wouldn't you have liked to have been in a better spot? And where you could see the people on the floats and stuff?
2: Pat, don't know, don't care. Period.
4: I'm just saying. If it was me, I would have been a little bit annoyed that like we couldn't even get anywhere near it.
2: Don't know.
1: You couldn't get anywhere near it. Nuno was there. Were you annoyed?
5: No, like the vibes were great. I would like, and we were talking about this off air, like I would have loved to hear what like Mikal Bridges, after that Instagram live he had a couple days ago, I wanted to hear what he had to say. Like Josh Hart, there's some guys, maybe not Jordan Clarkson because you don't know what he's going to say. Or but like I just wondered like those moments, maybe did it go too long, they had a time limit, whatever it was, like hey, we got to be done by a certain time. But like that was like I think for me the only thing missing is that I didn't hear from a bunch of the other players that you normally do at parades. But other than that, I mean, you're putting two million people into 20 blocks, you know, in tight streets. What do you think's going to happen?
2: Exactly.
4: Well, that's what I mean. Just make it a longer parade route, and then you wouldn't have had that issue. Everyone could have spread out more, and it would have been even better.
2: Or leave well enough alone. You're not going to accommodate everybody, especially 2.1 million people on a short amount of blocks.
5: You would think, you know, they have 53 years to plan this, right?
2: Wow. Really?
5: Might have gotten this one right.
2: Really, Nuno? Really? That's what we're
1: but
2: doing?
1: But also, not only is it tradition, the Canyon of Heroes, New York still has a lot of people that had to get around and had to go to work. And as Nuno shared with us earlier in the show, where he was, the subway was shut down. People couldn't even get to the Fulton Street stop. And he was standing next to someone in the parade grouping that wasn't even there for the parade. She was trying to get across the street to go to work. Imagine that happening all across the city. That would have created way more problems than solutions.
2: Yeah, you try to have this across five boroughs. Good luck to you. Trying to have that. You thought it was a logistical nightmare, Pat, yesterday in a short amount. Try to do that throughout Staten Island, Brooklyn, Queens, Bronx, and Manhattan. Good luck to you. And then you have to have police there. Nah, it was concentrated in one place. Leave it alone. It was fine when it was all said and done.
1: Well, the vibes are going to continue to be high because we have World Cup action today.
2: Oh, yeah.
1: Freddie. And after the amazing performance from the United States in their first match in the World Cup, a 4-1 victory over Paraguay. Australia is on deck today, 3 p.m. Eastern time. What can we expect from the U.S. men's national team today? We'll talk about it next here on Unsportsmanlike.
0: 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The New York Mets step into hostile territory to face Kyle Schwarber and the Philadelphia Phillies. 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
1: It is Unsportsmanlike here on ESPN Radio alongside Freddie Coleman. I'm Michelle Smallman. And Freddie is rocking out.
2: Major Foo Fighters fan.
1: Nelson
2: fan.
1: Dave Grohl.
2: Absolutely. Unbelievable band.
1: They are.
2: Major
1: a great
2: Foo
1: band.
2: Fighters. If they play the best by the Foo Fighters, I'm going to lose my mind.
1: Well, sounds like you made a request.
2: We need to be Foo Fighters radio, but you know, this is enough.
1: Maybe in the 9 a.m. hour as a treat for you being here today.
2: Keep my fingers crossed.
1: So the New York Knicks had their parade in New York City yesterday. The NBA Finals are over, but the vibes remain high because the United States plays today versus Australia, 3 p.m. Eastern time. Looking forward to this one. 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And let's bring in Freddie Omar Gonzalez to the conversation. He was a former U.S. men's national team defender, and we are going to talk about the game today. Omar, thanks so much for taking the time to join us. First and foremost, the United States had a great opening match versus Paraguay, a 4-1 result. What did you learn from the United States in that match that you're going to apply to this game versus Australia today?
3: Well, first of all, thanks for having me on. I think what we learned is just how good our team is. We've been waiting for it in the years running up to this World Cup. And on that night, we saw what this team could do. It was free flowing. There's a lot of freedom. There's a lot of creativity. We were incredible with counter pressing. When we lost the ball, we kept that team pinned in. Paraguay could not get out of their own half for the majority of the first half. And that continued into the second half. But what I saw was just a lot of joy, a lot of passion, and just enjoying the moment in front of these home fans. Our team looked incredible, and we look to continue that tonight.
2: A big part of that, and you know this, Omar, is the fact that Christian Pulisic may not be there dealing with a calf injury. Even his teammate, Brendan Aaronson, said, and I quote, "I don't really know what's going on. We know that he's going to give us his all to get back into the team and be there for the game, so we'll see," end quote. That sounds like a guy who is not going to be able to play that calf injury, Omar. So who has to step up in his potential absence for the U.S. versus Australia?
3: I think all of us fans want Christian Pulisic to be on the field. And like I said in previous interviews, we have the medical staff to get him ready. But at the end of the day, if he's not 100% or even close to that, maybe it's best. This is a really long tournament to just keep him out. We have guys ready and willing to step up in his place. But ultimately, we want him on there. This became sort of a must-win game to win the group, to have a better pathway to getting as far as we can in this tournament. And so, yeah, we want him out there. But if he's not ready, my choice would be Tim Weah. He has done an incredible job with his club. He's here. He's fit. We all saw what Gio Reyna could do with his with the fourth goal the other night outside the boot finish. It was incredible. But Gio hasn't started many games over the past year. I think I was reading maybe 5 games total for club and country that he started. And so for me, we're going to be dealing with this Australia team who's going to be set up defensively. They're okay with not having the ball. They're really hard to play against. Last year in October, we had a friendly against Australia, and it got ugly. They targeted Christian Pulisic. Ended up coming out of the game injured with a hamstring injury. And so it's going to be one of those games. It's going to get ugly. So I want Timmy Weah to go in there, do what he can, give us an assist, give us a goal, do whatever he can, tire these Australian defenders out. And then with 30, 40 minutes to go, bring in Gio Reyna to work his magic while these defenders are tired so he can work in those pockets and really give us some of that magic that we saw last game.
1: Omar, that's great context about what we saw from Australia earlier targeting Pulisic and maybe what would contribute to the decision today. But you mentioned that Australia is a tough opponent. What should we as fans be looking for today? Why will they be a tough opponent for the United States?
3: Well, Australia's going to be a tough opponent for us because just how much more athletic they are than Paraguay. This team is, like I said, okay with not having the ball. They're going to defend with the entire team behind the ball. They're going to be hard to break down. But what they do have that's different than Paraguay is the speed up top, the ability to counterattack. What we saw last game, and I mentioned this about the counter pressing, Paraguay when they won the ball, they tried to play through us, and we were able to pin them in by slide tackling and picking off balls and just keeping them pinned in their own half. Australia, watching them play, they were fine clipping balls over the top and threatening the space in behind our back line. So that's going to be the real threat. I mean, they have real speed. And so we're going to have to be really smart about where we lose the ball, how we lose the ball, how quickly we can get in front of one of their players so they can't hit a comfortable ball in behind. And then the back line just ready to drop and ready to win that space.
2: You mentioned the counters of Australia. I saw that as well when they won their game. And you mentioned the defense, whether it's Alex Freeman, Chris Richards, Tim Ream. I think the midfield, you cannot be sloppy in the midfield if you're the United States, based on what you said, Omar, about the counters. So how crucial is it going to be for Jedi Robinson, Tyler Adams, Malik Tillman, and Weston McKennie to be at the top of their game against Australia later on today?
3: Now, it's going to be absolutely crucial, like you're saying. They're going to have to be tidy with the ball, not give away any free balls, any unforced errors. And that's going to be the key to the game. But I have full faith in our team and with the backing of the crowd. You know, they're going to be playing in Seattle. Mm-hmm. I got the chance to play a game at Lumen Field at Seattle Stadium back in 2013 in the lead up to the 2014 World Cup. And playing in front of those fans was incredible. I understand now why they're called the 12th man. Uh-huh. They really rallied behind us. And so I fully expect that kind of support for the U.S. team today. It's going to be an amazing environment. That energy is really going to propel our team, hopefully, to victory. But yeah, just being tidy in the midfield, being really good defensively. Set pieces are also going to be a big thing to watch today. Given the size of their defense, they have a guy who's 6'6", 6'4", all throughout their back line. I mean, these are really, really massive human beings. And so we can't give away silly fouls in front of our box, close to our box. And that's because that's what they're going to be looking for, counters, set pieces, and we can't let them into this game.
1: We're speaking with Omar Gonzalez, former men's national team member here on In Sportsmanlike. And Omar, we've obviously talked a lot about the United States. Let's talk about some of the other big storylines that are emerging in this World Cup. Let's go back 2 days ago, obviously, a huge result with Portugal and the Democratic Republic of Congo, a draw, 1-1 draw. A lot of people were not expecting that. And people are talking about Cristiano Ronaldo. He played all 90 minutes, but just finished with just 3 shot attempts, 0 chances creative, 2 progressive carries, which is the second fewest of any Portugal starter, and 2 progressive passes, which is also the second fewest of any Portugal starter. How do you think that Portugal should deploy him or use him moving forward in this World Cup?
3: This is a really difficult topic, you know, because Cristiano Ronaldo is the man. He's been the man for 20 years, and he's really important to this squad and what he's done in the past, but he's not doing it at this moment. And honestly, watching it, you just feel like he wants it so bad that it's not happening for him. And so maybe moving forward, I don't think they take him out of the lineup. That's going to cause too much of other storylines, and it's going to be maybe difficult to manage the group moving forward if you do decide to take him out. So maybe he stays in the lineup, but just don't get in other people's way. Just maybe try to be a little bit more unselfish. We saw in one of the clips that, you know, he goes out of his way. Instead of clearing the space for one of his teammates, Bruno Fernandes, to get a shot on goal, he runs into his space, you know, takes it off of him, takes a quick shot that doesn't hit the frame. And these types of moments just really make it difficult. And so we heard Thierry Henry on the broadcast say that, you know, Cristiano doesn't need to score. Portugal needs to score. And it becomes this whole me versus we debate. But at the end of the day, he is Cristiano Ronaldo. Portugal needs him. He will come up in the big moments. He hasn't scored in the past 10 games, I believe. But when the time matters, he will be there for his team. So he stays on the field.
2: On the other side of that, you got Leo Messi. 3 goals in his first game. He's like he's like a Volkswagen with a V8 engine. He doesn't seem to stop involving on the field no matter what he does. What has it been like to see a guy like that who had his World Cup struggles before Argentina finally broke through 4 years ago And it seems like he is ready for this moment once again, even though the World Cup now, Omar, involves 48 teams, which means an extra game to play to win the World Cup.
3: Yeah, it's just been incredible to watch, especially now that he's in MLS. We see it on a weekly basis. Not only can he score, and he's scoring in bunches, but he's also, you know, delivers great passes. That's one of the things that I love to see most, is just how he finds these incredible passes to teammates and is able to give great assists. But it's just the flip side, the complete opposite to what we're seeing with Cristiano Ronaldo and Portugal. Like I said, after Cristiano Ronaldo takes that ball off of Bruno Fernandes, Bruno Fernandes is behind him throwing his hands up, and you can just see it all. But on the flip side, you see Messi with Argentina, the fans in the stadium, how loud they are, his teammates waiting for him to step out to warm up. So they don't move until Messi leads the group out. That's how much these players revere him. And I think if Messi wanted to pull up from anywhere, I don't think any of his teammates would be throwing their hands up. They're like, you know, do what you got to do. And that's just what we're seeing, is just Messi just taking in this moment. We saw it 4 years ago, finally lifting the trophy, and it seems like he's ready to do it again.
1: Great information and analysis from Omar Gonzalez, again, former U.S. men's national team defender. Omar, thank you so much for the time. We appreciate it. And enjoy the United States versus Australia, 3 p.m. Eastern time today. Thanks, Omar.
3: Oh, I'm sorry. I think I'm at work right now, but I might have to leave early. I don't know.
1: I think you might have to, too. You're looking a little ill.
2: Yeah, exactly.
1: From where I sit, nauseous. You're not looking great.
3: I'm going to have to go talk to Greg Berhalter and say, I got to go.
2: Exactly.
1: Go get it done, Omar. Thanks so much. Enjoy today.
3: Thanks, guys.
1: Take care. I'm surprised he wouldn't just already have the free pass to go watch the U.S. today.
2: Put it this way. If you're Omar, I know he would give anything to be out there.
1: Of course.
2: But his analysis is spot on in terms of, this is a deep team for the United States. Even though Christian Pulisic is one of the best players in the world, definitely the best player in the United States team, you have more than enough capable goal strikers that can be able to overcome that. You hope only for one game. But that Australian team, fast, athletic. They got a bunch of power forwards that can win balls in the air. It's going to be a really, really tough match. It's going to be a fun game to watch in Seattle when those two get together at 3 o'clock Eastern time today.
1: Can't wait to tune in. Well, coming up next, alongside Freddie Coleman, I'm Michelle Smallman. The New York Knicks have distracted the sports world from a lot of teams and a lot of conversations. The Dallas Cowboys have been remarkably quiet so far this offseason. Their quarterback talked yesterday, and it got some people buzzing. We'll talk about it next here on Unsportsmanlike.
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7: Hey, this is Rich Eisen. 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
9: Here is your latest Middle Tennessee weather. Tonight will be mostly cloudy with a low around 64. Saturday turns partly sunny, then sunny near 90. Saturday night mostly clear, low near 69. Sunday brings a chance of showers and thunderstorms, likely after 1 p.m. with a high near 91. 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
1: Got it.
2: Favorite song by them.
1: This is your favorite song by
2: them. The best. It's a fantastic record. Never, always, always hits. Will never not hit.
1: However, Pat played it with the Love Friday drop.
2: Well, that'd be like a Love Friday song to Pat.
1: I was going to say, I don't know if this is what I would put in the category of a song that would be played on Love Friday here on ESPN Radio, normally on Freddie and Harry.
18: It's good vibes going into the weekend.
2: It's good vibes, but it's not. It's a song you love on Friday. It's not a Love Friday
18: song. It's close. It's an unsportsmanlike Love Friday. This isn't Freddie and Harry.
2: That's true.
1: So the rules can be bent.
2: Yes, they can. I'm all for that. Pat, congratulations.
1: So then do I need to have an off-the-wall Love Friday request?
2: Why not?
1: I want Limp Bizkit.
2: Oh, which one?
1: Surprise me.
2: Okay. But not the one that got them in trouble. Not that song.
1: No.
18: Great stuff. Them.
1: Whatever. Surprise me. But if we're doing off-the-wall Love Friday and the Foo Fighters is the appetizer, why did I pull out Limp Bizkit?
2: Okay. I'll ask that question to you, Michelle. Why did you do that?
1: I have no idea. I mean, the catalog is strong.
2: It's very strong.
1: I can't tell you the last time I listened to them or even thought of them. Okay. How did I come up with them? You know what I'm thinking? Maybe it's because, like, the Foo Fighters era.
2: Yeah.
1: This genre, that era.
2: Yeah. Now, if you said
1: Fred Durst and the boys in the mix.
2: If you said Linkin Park, you would have me in hello.
1: I love Linkin Park.
2: Mm-hmm.
1: But I listen to Linkin Park a lot.
2: I love Linkin Park.
1: When I trained, I ran the New York City Marathon
2: last
1: fall.
2: Mm-hmm.
1: It was tough. I'm never going to do it again.
2: I don't blame you.
1: But during my training, a lot of Linkin Park, Jay-Z, Collision Course album.
2: Yeah, or Bleed It Out, or Numb.
1: Somewhere I Belong.
2: Banger. Exactly. What I've Done.
1: Mm-hmm.
2: Yeah, we could do this all day.
1: Obviously, Faint.
2: Faint, exactly. Now we're talking.
1: Good.
2: Chester Bennington, just let him wash all over you. God rest his soul.
1: What a talent.
2: Absolutely.
18: Shout out to the movie Transformers for this one.
2: Oh, really? Okay.
1: Oh, never saw it.
2: I've never seen Transformers, yeah.
18: Oh.
2: It makes sense, though, that this would be in it.
1: Is Transformers like the Fast and the Furious, where there was a bunch of them, or is it just one straight?
18: There's like five or six.
1: Yeah, that feels like a franchise.
2: Yeah, there's going to be a time it's going to be like Transformers 8 versus Fast and Furious 35.
1: Is this a safe space?
18: Sure.
1: Can I ask what is probably considered a dumb question?
2: Go ahead.
1: Transformers, I know it's cars transforming, but do they transform into monsters or something? Like, what are we transforming?
18: They're like robots.
2: Yes.
1: But are they the bad guys?
19: Some are good, some are bad.
2: Yeah, Transformers, both. Robots in disguise.
18: Some are animals.
1: Is it humans v. Transformers Space Jam style, or is it Transformers v. Transformers good versus bad?
19: The humans also team up with the Transformers against the evil Transformers and evil humans.
2: Especially Optimus Prime.
18: There's the Autobots and the Decepticons.
2: Yes.
18: The Decepticons are the bad guys.
1: And the Decepticons.
19: You heard that.
2: This is what guys discuss in the golf course for 18 holes.
18: Yes, that's true.
2: Stuff like this.
18: Michelle, I think you would genuinely like the first Transformers movie. Shia LaBeouf and Megan Fox, and it's very entertaining.
1: Are the Decepticons in that one?
19: Oh, they are.
18: Oh, yeah,
2: all
18: of course.
2: All over the place.
1: Okay.
2: Yeah. Just, I remember that from the cartoons.
19: They're decepting everyone.
1: We're still in the safe space, right? The trust-free? How do the humans and the Transformers communicate? Do they speak English?
18: Yeah, they speak English.
1: These car robot... good guys, bad guys? They speak English?
18: Yep.
1: Talking?
2: Yeah, no one's speaking like the Minions. Nobody's doing that.
1: Okay.
18: They've lived on Earth for quite some time.
1: I didn't know if it was like some motor language.
2: Nope.
18: Well, one of them only talks
19: their engine and they're like, I understood that perfectly.
18: One of them only talks through his car radio.
1: This is real.
18: Bumblebee, yeah. He talks through his car radio.
1: Bumblebee?
18: His name's Bumblebee.
19: Bumblebee got his own movie also.
2: Yeah. See?
1: Bumblebee was a breakout star?
18: Yeah, he got a spinoff called Bumblebee.
1: Called Bumblebee.
19: Yes.
2: See, from now on, when you want to know what men talk about in the golf course, if someone's getting divorced but that didn't get the product of the conversation, stuff like this.
19: So there's Transformers, Transformers Revenge of the Fallen, Transformers Dark of the Moon, Transformers Age of Extinction, Transformers The Last Knight, Bumblebee, and then Transformers Rise of the Beasts.
1: Okay, so Bumblebee must be a real star because these are all Transformers, blah, blah, blah. This chapter of Transformers. The only solo standalone with no pomp and circumstance is Bumblebee.
18: It's a good movie, too. I like Bumblebee.
1: Shout out to Bumblebee. Mm-hmm. So is he the king of the Transformers? Is he Brunson, the A1?
18: No, no. That's Optimus Prime.
1: But he doesn't get his own spinoff?
2: Yeah.
1: I'm assuming Optimus Prime
19: is many TV shows about him.
18: Optimus Prime doesn't really need a spinoff. He's just the leader. The dude. So
2: yeah.
18: Movie's kind of built around him.
1: Okay, but if we're doing Transformers as the Knicks, if there's going to be a standalone breakout movie, it's probably going to be about Jalen Brunson. Like, I don't know if
2: Ananobi.
1: So who's the Bumblebee of the Knicks?
18: OG.
2: OG Ananobi.
1: Oh, it's definitely OG.
2: There's no question.
1: Okay.
19: And no Wemby question. Is Megatron. But even though that's Calvin Johnson's name.
2: Yes.
19: But in the Knicks' eyes, he's the leader of the Decepticons, the evil villains. He's Megatron.
1: Oh, the Decepticons are the bad guys.
19: Yes. They're the evil Transformers.
2: Yeah. He's like the Thanos of Batman.
1: Thanos is a bad guy?
19: That's DC and Marvel. Yeah. You just blended them over.
2: I'm sorry. Let's not do this now. He's like the villain to a Batman. Let's just
1: You know what? I was with you too much. Now it's like
18: Batman.
1: Now it's like, you know, chemical equations. I can't be doing this.
18: Anyway, you should watch Transformers. It's really good.
1: You know what? I probably won't.
2: You just found out dude talking the golf course. You wanted to know what dudes talk about?
1: This
2: is it.
1: You can tune in for baseball action tomorrow as the Braves host the Brewers, presented by Progressive Insurance. Coverage begins at 3:30 p.m. Eastern on ESPN Radio and the ESPN app.
19: Speaking of the Brewers, Prince Fielder, he was awesome.
1: Oh, Prince Fielder, was awesome. Yeah. Any other deep cut Brewers you guys want to bring to
19: Ricky
1: the table
19: Weeks?
1: Now? This segment,
19: dude, I was going to say Ricky Weeks. Giovanni Gallardo.
1: Giovanni Gallardo, haven't heard that name in a while.
19: Ben Sheets.
2: For the Brewers, Ben Ogilvie. Go back into the past.
19: Oh, that's even longer
2: ago. Larry Heisel.
18: I was always a big Richie Saxon guy.
2: Yeah. Robin Yount.
1: Was this segment peak dude talk? Did I just get a glimpse behind the curtain?
19: Dudes love this segment.
1: Dude talk?
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21: Max Herz in Memphis with your Nashville Sounds update. The Sounds lost 7-3 against the Redbirds last night. The Redbirds lead the series 2-1. The Sounds' first half championship hopes are slimming, and now we'll need to go undefeated the rest of the week and need Toledo to continue winning against Rochester all weekend long if they are to have a shot at the International League first half championship. The highlight of last night's win was an early three-run homer by second baseman Ethan Murray. First pitch from Dobbins, hit in the air to left field and deep. Ethan Murray leaves the building. Three-run dinger. Memphis 4, Sounds 3 in the top of the second. This homer happy series isn't going to stop. Big fly for Ethan Murray, his third of the season. A three-run bomb to left field. 392 feet over the 17-foot high wall in left center. The Sound series in Memphis continues tonight at 7 on 94.9 The Fan. 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
2: That is what we love about sports stories like that. 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You are joining me today on Unsportsmanlike, Freddie Coleman, and for Evan Cohen and Chris Canty, because you were here in New York for the New York Knicks NBA Finals Championship Parade in the city down the Canyon of Heroes. Well, we've got another parade on deck. The Stanley Cup champion Carolina Hurricanes have their parade tomorrow, Saturday, June 20th, starting at 11 a.m. in downtown Raleigh. It's going to be quite the scene.
5: It's going to be great down there.
2: And we are so pleased to welcome in our next guest, one of the stars of the Stanley Cup, an incredible story. Carolina Hurricanes goalie Brandon Bussey joins us here on Unsportsmanlike. Stanley Cup champion Brandon Bussey. Brandon, how does it feel to hear those words?
6: It's special, and it still doesn't feel real. So I'm very honored and excited to be on with you guys right now.
5: Undrafted to Stanley Cup champion. How much, Brandon, have you stayed awake at night thinking, how did I get here from being undrafted by the Bruins affiliate and then your Stanley Cup champion stepping up in the Stanley Cup final, helping Carolina win?
6: Yeah, it's what you dream about as a kid, right? This whole year has been special. Our group is special, and it's been fun to enjoy all this with them.
2: Well, Brandon, when you get the nod to go into the game in the Stanley Cup final, and then you get your first playoff start on the biggest stage, obviously that is a massive responsibility. How did you keep your mind right? How did you not let the moment overwhelm you?
6: It's actually pretty easy. I just go out there and play hockey. Like, I love the game, you know. Many people, you know, would only wish to have that opportunity, right? Like playing in the Stanley Cup Finals. So for me, I just went out there. I enjoyed it. And with the team we have, it's pretty easy to go out and just compete and work hard because there's so much trust in our locker room. We trust one another. Mm. And when you have that, it's not that hard.
2: I always love to talk to athletes, especially goalies and pitchers, about their process. What's your pregame process like, Brandon, and how did you make sure that you were doing what you needed to do to have your mind right before going out there and getting the start in the Stanley Cup final?
6: Yeah, I do the same thing before every game, regardless of me playing or not. So, and normally I do some juggling. I have my hand eye. I do a lot of stretches and some visualization, stuff like that. So the routine pretty much stays the same, and it allows me to be ready whenever I'm needed.
5: I'm a big believer that when you get a chance against an opponent and you realize that you have them down, that they're not going to beat you, you can sense that. When was that moment for you, even though the Vegas Golden Knights was a really good team, but when did you sense that, yeah, these guys are not getting a puck past me and these guys are not beating us?
6: This might be a boring answer, but I am so in the moment. I don't focus on that stuff. I didn't let it hit me till the clock hit zero. So, I was confident in our group the whole time. You know, I felt like even when we were down in the series, we would never get down on each other. But yeah, I don't really know if there's a moment for me where I was like, oh, we got this. I just felt good the whole time. And then, you know, the emotion hits you when the clock hits zero.
2: Absolutely. And that's why you were able to get the job done, just staying locked in. Speaking with Stanley Cup champion, Carolina Hurricanes goaltender Brandon Bussey here on Unsportsmanlike, presented by Progressive Insurance. And Brandon, so many people fell in love with you during this run because of your story. And I was reading a lot about you and about your journey. And 6 years ago, you were working at a Chipotle in North Andover, Mass. So before we get into the journey, what's the go-to Chipotle order? What's the Brandon Bussey Chipotle order for those who want to go out there and be like you?
6: It is. Can you guys still hear me all right?
2: Yes, yes, we got you.
5: Yeah, we got you.
6: Okay, perfect. It's white rice, chicken, fajita veggies, sour cream cheese, guac. Pretty simple, but I love Chipotle. So, and I know that whole thing went absolutely viral. So, yeah. I guess I got to update my LinkedIn now.
2: There you go.
5: So when are they going to have like the Brandon Bussey special?
2: Correct. That's what I'm thinking. That's why I'm asking for it. People, Hurricanes fans, hockey fans, sports fans, we need to go in and be able to order greatness.
6: You know what? If that happens, that would be pretty special. I could never imagine myself having a Chipotle order. So if something like that happens, that'd be pretty cool.
5: Your coach showed the gun show and the abs show. Rob Brind'Amour lifting the Stanley Cup above his head 20 years after winning it as a player, then winning it as a coach. He never seemed to lose his religion behind the bench, no matter what was going on with your team. What is it like to play for somebody who had a terrific career as a hockey player and has been an even better coach for the Carolina Hurricanes?
6: Yeah, I mean, Roddy, you know, teams embody the personality of their coach, and I think we did that to a T. His work ethic, right? He created a family environment for us. So I think those two characteristics are what our team is all about, right? We're a family, and we work hard and we battle. Our dedication to each other is a high standard.
2: Well, you talk about that work ethic, Brandon, that your coach, Rod Brind'Amour, has. He has the nickname Rod the Bod. And we saw him with the shirt off. We saw the gun show as he's hoisting the Stanley Cup. I'm sure you guys loved it. What's it like having him in the weight room? Are you guys like, we cannot let coach outlift us? He's probably in there all the time. He's obviously dedicated to the physique. What's the commentary amongst the guys in the dressing room about Rod the Bod?
6: I would never want to get in a fight with them. So you know, it's funny, like on social media, people are like, you know, it's got to be AI, right? This can't be real. And no, it's real. And he's always in the gym. He's working out. And that's how he was as a player. And it's how he is as a coach. So he sets the bar very high.
5: Now the bar has been set high for you. And I know you have a great relationship with Frederick Anderson, who you replaced in Goaltender. He was so in your corner, just like you were in his corner. It can get pretty gummy when you take the spot of a number one goaltender, and there were a lot of injuries in that goaltending room with the Carolina Hurricanes. What has it been like still having that kind of relationship with Frederick Anderson when you're in his corner, and he did the same thing for you when you replaced him in the lineup?
6: No, we're very close, and I don't think we've ever looked at one another and felt any negativity because we weren't in net. Like, we have this rope in the locker room, right? We pass it out after every win. And it's, you know, we look at it as like the whole team pulls on the rope, and occasionally people have to pull on it a little more. We both pulled on the rope. We both contributed, and, you know, we're Stanley Cup champions. Like, this is something that we can carry with us for the rest of our lives. And as a group, you know, we're connected forever, you know, 5, 10, 20 years from now, when we're all doing different things, we all will still come together and have this moment to celebrate.
2: We're speaking with Stanley Cup champion, Carolina Hurricanes goalie, an incredible story, Brandon Bussey, here on Unsportsmanlike. Brandon, tell us about house money. Why is that your motto?
6: Yeah, house money is playing free, playing loose, having no regret, no fear of anything, right? I don't want to make this about gambling, but it's the best, you know, comparison I can make, right? You get house money at a casino, right? They give you money. It's like free. If you lose it, you didn't lose any money on the day, so you can only gain from it. So that's how I view my hockey career, right? I was given an opportunity back in junior hockey, you know, before college, to play at a level that many people thought that I wasn't worthy of playing at. And ever since then, my hockey career has just been house money. You know, I'm very blessed to be with the Carolina Hurricanes. I'm blessed to be doing what I love. And if it all went away for some reason tomorrow, I'm proud of myself and what I've achieved. So, you know, I'm not scared of failure. I don't fear it. I just go out and have fun.
5: This is going to be the summer of Brandon Bussey, Stanley Cup champion, and you're getting married next month, July 17th, to your beautiful bride, Mary. I know grooms can get nervous, but which is more nerve-wracking? Wedding day, July 17th, or stepping in as a backup goalie in the Stanley Cup final and lead your team to victory?
6: funny enough, a lot of her family's in town right now, so we were all hanging out last night. And I told them all that I was actually way more nervous proposing to her, that I almost passed out, like, from the anxiety of the moment right before. And on the ice, I was as cool as a cucumber. So,
2: wow.
5: So, yeah,
6: there's that answer.
5: So, you had two kick saves and a beauty when you think about it now. On the ice and off the ice. That's what you tell
2: no
5: them.
2: Doubt.
6: It's cool to think that, obviously, a few nights ago was my greatest hockey achievement and thus far the greatest moment of my night, of my life. But, and this isn't sugarcoating it just to look good, it's true. But, like, so next month will be my new greatest achievement and my greatest moment ever. So I'm excited for this summer. There's a lot to celebrate and it's going to be great.
2: I love it. Well, those celebrations are going to continue up until the wedding because you've got a Stanley Cup parade. It's Saturday, tomorrow, June 20th, starting at 11 a.m. in downtown Raleigh. They're going to be celebrating the Stanley Cup champion Carolina Hurricanes. What are you expecting, Brandon? What are you expecting from this parade? And are you really going to be able to savor the moment? You said it really hasn't settled in that you're a Stanley Cup champ yet. I bet once you're on that float in that parade, seeing that community show love to you, you're really going to feel it. But what do you expect from those Hurricanes fans?
6: I expect an excited, rowdy group. I think the perception throughout the league is that we don't have that good of fans, which is, I think, absolutely ridiculous. I think, especially this playoffs, they've showed that we're a hockey market. Like, the people love hockey here. They're the loudest building in the league. Not just saying that because they're my team. It's because it's deafening in there. And we obviously, you know, as athletes, you compete for yourself a little bit. But it's almost more fulfilling to see the reaction of all of our fans and how much this means to them. You know, sports are an entertainment business in a way, right? Like, the reason why we can do what we do is because people come to the games and they enjoy it and they have fun. It's cool to see the way they've reacted, the excitement they have. Some of them being younger, like, this is the first championship they've seen. So it's very special that we get to share that with them.
2: Well, Brandon, it is the summer of Brandon Bussey, obviously Stanley Cup champion, parade on Saturday, your wedding incoming. But you gave Carolina Hurricane fans a summer to remember. You inspired them. You connected them. You gave them memories that they're going to have forever, and they will continue on Saturday. Congratulations. We are so happy for you. What a great story you are. And enjoy the parade and enjoy your wedding. I hope you really get to savor everything that you have because you've earned it, Brandon. Thank you so much for the time. We appreciate it.
6: Thank you guys so much. Appreciate it. Have a good rest of your day.
5: You too. Wow.
2: Take care.
5: Yeah, wow. From Sound Beach, Long Island, by the way. A Strong Island kid.
2: There you go.
5: Overcoming the odds. And how about that, Carl?

0: 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Well, we had a parade in New York yesterday for the Knicks. They're hoping to have a parade on another coast, Freddie, for the LA Lakers. Hmm. It's the summer of Luka. We'll explain what that means coming up next here on Unsportsmanlike.
1: Hey, this is Rich Eisen. 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
2: Get an Italian sub named after me. That's how I know I'll have made it in life. So it's a very particular sandwich that I construct myself. But any classic Italian sub, I need the salami on there, the prosciutto, obviously the cheese, the tomato, the shredded lettuce, thinly sliced onion, banana peppers, oil and vinegar, on the top of the bread, a little oregano.
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2: This is the Michelle Smallman segment.
4: It really
2: Buckle
4: is.
2: Buckle up. We were talking Italian subs, Olympus.
4: Yep. Made me completely hungry.
2: Starving. 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
4: Yeah, exactly. Co-signing that one.
2: That is the voice of Freddie Coleman alongside me, Michelle Smallman, Italian sub enthusiast here on Sportsman Life.
4: Yes, we are.
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0: Today, Evan CC are out because he's a New York Knicks fan. He was here for the parade yesterday. You know what I've seen going around, Freddie? Jalen Brunson's deli order.
1: Oh my goodness!
0: Have you
1: my
0: seen
1: wife
0: this?
1: And I were talking
0: the
1: about
0: bagel
1: this.
0: Order.
1: Yeah. I didn't know about it until
0: there's going to be a Brunson sandwich at any bodega or deli near you.
1: Now, for those who don't know, on the Brunson is
0: I have to look it up.
1: Okay,
0: but Chipotle mayo, I believe it's bacon, egg, and cheese.
1: Yep, you got that.
0: You filibuster while I look this up really quick. Yeah,
1: because that's the one thing that's been talked about in terms of when he was asked that question. And he started smiling the minute that he said, at a bodega, if he goes to bodega, this has to be on the Brunson sandwich.
0: So, yes, you go to the bodega. It's called the Brunson Egg and Cheese. We're talking eggs, melted American cheese, crispy hash browns.
1: Mm-hmm.
0: Love that texture there.
1: Mm-hmm.
0: Spicy mayo or chipotle mayo on a toasted everything bagel. Now, to complete the order, you need a peach Snapple and a bag of spicy sweet chili. That's the purple bag.
1: That's the purple
0: Doritos.
1: Bag. Right.
0: That is the Brunson egg and cheese.
1: Yeah, and he said, if you can't get the spicy purple bag, then you get the cool ranch bag, the blue one. That's the plan B.
0: Mm. I bet a lot of people today are ordering that at a bodega or a deli in New York City.
1: They've already done it.
0: They had a time at the parade yesterday.
1: They've already done it.
0: And, you know, they're the envy of every team in the NBA right now, Freddie. They're looking at the New York Knicks. The celebration, they're probably saying, if they could do it with Jalen Brunson, why can't we do it with our guys? And I would imagine that the LA Lakers are high up on that list. A franchise that's had obviously a lot of success historically.
1: Yep.
0: We don't know what's going to happen in the future with LeBron James, but what we do know is that this is Luka Doncic's team for the future, for the present and the future. And our Dave McMenamin, our ESPN NBA reporter, was on NBA Today and talked about how this summer specifically, the summer of 2026 is going to be the summer of Luka.
2: Since he was traded from the Mavericks to the Lakers, I had a source tell me close to Doncic that they've been, wants to be a part of a championship team. Yesterday, ever since the trade, they always told us summer of 2026 will show you in the summer of 26. Oh. So here we are, so excited that the summer of 26 is here.
3: Mm-hmm.
2: In a way, that's putting the pressure solely on the Lakers front office.
3: Oh, yeah.
2: We're going to do our part. We were the leading scorer in the NBA this year. We were the MVP of the league. We're going to be fully healthy coming into next year. Now, give me a roster that I can win a championship with.
0: Show me. What are they going to show him, Freddie? What can they show him?
1: That's the bigger question. What can they show Luka Doncic? Is Rob Pelinka going to find the pieces necessary to bring him, meaning Luka Doncic, what he believes he needs to win a championship? And as much as we talk about LeBron James, we also have to figure out the Austin Reaves as a part of this equation. He may be their most tradable asset. If you sign a contract, have a sign and trade. He's eligible for a max deal. And you wonder how many teams are going to price him away from the Lakers market involving Austin Reaves. I don't think you can have your two best players as defensive liabilities.
0: Mm-hmm.
1: And Luka Doncic and Austin Reaves are defensive liabilities. Now, if you can live with that, then you better be prepared to outscore people 140 to 130 every night. And then you're going to run into better teams defensively that won't allow that to happen. But I wonder if their biggest value piece is not Luka Doncic or LeBron James. It's Austin Reaves. Hmm. If he signs with a free agent deal, then you have that cap space to go after somebody else. If you decide to keep him, then how are you going to maneuver that? Because you're essentially going to have to bring back the same team at those kind of prices. And as we saw, that team is not good enough, in my opinion, to vault to the top of the Western Conference and compete OKC, San Antonio. Denver's going to be back. Houston, if they can stay healthy, he's got that kind of team.
0: Mm-hmm.
1: You wonder if the Lakers are on that kind of level if they decide to run it back with these guys, who hopefully won't be injured like they were last year.
0: No doubt. Well, Dave McMenamin said that the Lakers are going to show Luka what they could do, the show me summer. If I'm in the situation that Luka's in and people are saying, you just wait till this summer, I'm going to show you. I'm like, okay, here's my list then. Here's what I want. You're going to show me? Well, let's talk about what I want. And Dave also has a corresponding piece up at ESPN.com. You should read it. And a source in the story said that Luka's first and foremost desire is an A-list center. You're shaking your head, Freddie. Why?
1: Because A-list centers that are out there, who's going to trade them to the Los Angeles Lakers? A-list centers are, and one of our guys behind the scenes, Cam Pratt and also Pat Costello. Cam Pratt said, hey, take Joel Embiid. An A-list center who is a gold standard of not being healthy in the playoffs. Are you willing to bet that, okay, when we get him here, he's going to stay healthy? Man, that's a lot to ask of Joel Embiid. to be an A-list center at those prices. He's not taking a pay cut. He's going to get anywhere north of $58 million on 1 year and north of $62 million another year.
0: I thought you were going to say it's a lot to ask him to be healthy.
1: Well, that's a whole nother conversation. That's low-hanging fruit for me.
0: Not to
1: so I decided
0: shady,
1: to stay away from that tree.
0: But truly, though,
1: but it's
0: if you're right. If you are going to try to convince Luka that you're building around him, it's hard to make that argument with Embiid, unfortunately, because of the health concerns.
1: And because A-list centers right now are not leaving their teams. Denver Nuggets are not going to have a thought one day saying, you know, let's start all over without Nikola Jokic. They're not having that kind of conversation. Now, if you say an A-list center along the lines of maybe Jared Allen, well, Cleveland's not parting from that guy. Detroit's about to re-sign their guy in terms of being a quote-unquote A-list center in these modern times when it comes to basketball. So Luka can say, I need an A-list center. Okay, what's that parameter? What do you regard as an A-list center? Is it a rim protector? Is it a score in the low block that can help you out? What do you mean by A-list center? That's what I need to find out what that definition is according to Luka Doncic. Now, an A-list center, according to his definition, is not leaving their basketball team that they're on right now. So what is an A-list center that's really going to help Luka Doncic? I think we need an answer to that question.
0: We also need an answer to the question of LeBron James' future. Is he coming back to the Lakers?
1: What does your gut tell you?
0: Yes. Initially, I thought, because, you know, when Rich Paul speaks, we all listen.
1: Mm-hmm.
0: When he was saying 10 to 12 teams have already checked in on LeBron, you're thinking, okay, interest for a variety of reasons. Not only is he the second greatest basketball player to ever live, so there's going to be a tremendous amount of interest from the fans wherever he goes. If this is his last stop, we're talking farewell tour. Business is booming. I've never seen LeBron play live. The second he officially announces that this is the end, I'm doing whatever I can to see him play. So I know that sports fans in general are going to feel that way. But even at this stage in his career, even after doing this for two decades, being in his 40s, LeBron showed you he's still productive at such a high level. When Luka was injured and Austin Reeves in the playoffs, it was LeBron that carried this team.
1: Mm-hmm.
0: When they were healthy, it was LeBron who was malleable and took an adjusted role that allowed this team to click on a different level. He's still a valuable asset, and he knows it. LeBron does not take less money. But if he continues with that standard, can you, if you are the Lakers, really field a team that's going to be able to compete with the likes of Denver, a healthy and whole OKC, and a hungry and now seasoned San Antonio, just to name a few?
1: Those prices are going to have their due paid if you're the Lakers. With Luka and his money, I'm with you. I was not buying for 1 second. I know the Golden State Warriors are intrigued by LeBron James. I don't know if I'm buying that he wants to leave and leave Los Angeles to go to the Golden State Warriors, where that's an older team than the one he's on right now.
0: Would you be interested in that as a fan? LeBron at the end teaming up with Steph and Golden State after all those battles he had with the Cavs and the Warriors.
1: I'm intrigued.
0: You would?
1: I would want to see exactly how this is going to work because I know we saw it at the Olympics, and I said earlier this week on Freddie and Harry, if that interest is there, I'm sure. I wonder if LeBron went to Kevin Durant at an all on the Olympic team to come here. KD, come here. You left that to play with Kyrie?
0: What were you doing, man?
1: I would give anything to play with that guy. And if you're LeBron and you're going to have that kind of last hurrah and things break down the Lakers, that would be a very appealing prospect to say, I get a chance to play with that guy. It's so much fun playing with at the Olympics and the guy who they become friends of becoming rivals. I still don't think he's leaving L.A., but that could be very intriguing to say, I get a chance to play with Steph Curry for 1 or 2 years. That would be something I think he may be more than thinking about if things break down, which I don't think is going to happen with the Lakers.
0: Well, we'll see what happens in the summer of Luka. But for now, it's the summer of the New York Knicks, your 2026 NBA champions. And coming up next here on Unsportsmanlike, we're going to talk to a former Knick about what it's been like to go on the ride with this team. That's next on Unsportsmanlike.
3: 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It's Gary and Randy today on SC Plus, only on Disney Plus. Dream big. How Angel Racing the Dream spoiled Caitlin Clark's shoe debut.
4: Speaking of shoe, we can see the entirety of Randy's shoe.
3: But if it floods in here, who's laughing last?
4: The vibes in New York still high, but not as high as your pants right now. All that and so much more on SC Plus.
0: Michelle here. 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
1: Knick fans, this is not a dream. 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
6: 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Freddie Coleman hanging out with me, Michelle Smallman today. Evan Cohen and Chris Canty not with us. And Freddie was here as a New Yorker yesterday to watch the parade, to watch a day 53 years in the making. And this run has been special for so many people in and around the Knicks, Freddie. And let's welcome in our next guest, who we are really excited to talk to. Chris Childs, former Knicks guard, joins us here on Unsportsmanlike. Chris, good morning. Thanks so much for the time. What has this run for the Knicks been like for you?
7: Hey, good morning, guys. It's been incredible to watch from afar. And you know, as a player, you really don't get the grasp of what the city is going through and feeling. Mm. And, you know, I watched a handful of games in person, watched a lot of them on TV, and this team, it just seemed like nothing fazed them throughout the whole year. And it was just, it was enjoyable to watch. And not being from New York, you really don't get the grasp of what people from New York has been going through unless you played on the team and just walked around the city. And it was just incredible to see.
8: I'm going to change your names from Chris Childs, I know it's your government name, to Christodamus, because on June 3rd, you told ClutchPoints.com that not only would the Knicks win the NBA championship, but that they would beat the San Antonio Spurs, Chris, in five games, which is exactly what happened. What did you see that led you to say this team will not only win the championship, but they're going to take that team and it's not going to take six games?
7: Just watching the team as a whole, seeing them perform under pressure, seeing how they galvanized each other, how they supported each other, how they got along. You know, a lot of times when you're going through a playoff run like this or going through the finals, you have some ups and downs and the team is not playing well. You can see the bench not into it. You can see the players bickering, but you never saw that with these guys. They always stayed in tune. They always stayed on point. Even when they were down a lot, it never fazed them. And, you know, the crowd didn't understand it at first, you know, because they were, you know, sitting on their hands, but the team just kept fighting. And I just had a feeling, just, you know, seeing Jalen be the leader that he is and seeing Cat understand that, you know, Batman needs a Robin. And he was able to play that role. And, you know, like I've always said, and I, you know, when I teach kids and mentor kids and train kids, I tell them a team is a puzzle. And some pieces are bigger than others, but you need all pieces to make the puzzle. And that's what this team did.
6: Well, Chris, let's talk about one of those big pieces you mentioned in Jalen Brunson. He obviously was the catalyst to so many things that we've seen with this New York Knicks team that finally broke through and they're now champions. What is it about Jalen Brunson and his game or his approach to the game that impresses you the most?
7: I mean, I think it all goes back to, you know, how you were raised, being around the game, soaking in, being around other players. You know, obviously, Rick and his wife has done a great job with him. Going to a college like Villanova and playing with guys and playing under almost a professional college system. And as you guys know, everybody can't play in New York, but I thank Dallas very much for allowing Jalen to get away, and we're able to get him. So thank you, Mavericks. I really appreciate it. But he just fit the city. He fits everything about being a Knick, because I saw games where he was like, you know, I'm pretty sure he started reading stuff in the tabloids and listened to the news about he was shooting too much. But I saw a game where he allowed the guys, you know, he got the ball to the guys and guys just weren't hitting shots. And for a guy like him to say, okay, enough is enough, you guys, come on, get on my back. I'm going to take you guys to the promised land. And he took over the game, and we were able to come back. I think it was the game, the 29-point game, we were down. So he's just a special person, a special player, and I'm glad he's wearing these Knick colors.
8: He's just like you in the way, Chris, because I remember when you got challenged by Kobe Bryant, and you stood up to him. You guys had your Evander Holyfield, Mike Tyson moment, and I remember plenty of your teammates said, that's the kind of guy Chris Childs is. He had the same moment, me and Jalen Brunson, standing up to Victor Wembanyama, then taking names in Game 4 and Game 5. What is it about him that challenge presented itself, and just like you, he didn't back down. He embraced it and challenged the challenge and not ran away from it.
7: Well, I'm glad that he didn't do what I did and that he kept his composure, because I don't think I would have been able to. But I'm glad that he kept his composure, because he's a vital part of the team. And I think that showed a lot to the other guys as well, that, yeah, he did something that I didn't like, but I'm not going to be selfish and react. But I'm going to let him know with my game that you're not going to do that to me. And you're going to pay the ultimate price. And that I'm going to show you, instead of physically challenge you because of something that you decided to do because you can't hold your composure. And that showed a lot about the growth and the maturity that he has as a young man and as a player. And the teammates saw that. And I think that by that act that Wemby did, it kind of lit the fire under Jalen, that he was like, okay, you want to play dirty? I'm going to show you dirty by playing the game the right way. And going out there and getting buckets and ultimately getting this team to win.
6: Well, we certainly got the last laugh. We're speaking with former Knicks guard Chris Childs here on Unsportsmanlike, presented by Progressive Insurance. And Chris, let's stick with Wemby for a second. Obviously, he took the NBA by storm. Physically, he's unlike anything we've seen. Mentally, he's interesting, too. He shared with us the way that he mentally prepares for games. He hates losing. How do you think the way that these NBA finals unfolded will impact Wemby and his growth moving forward?
7: Well, you know, anytime you lose, it's going to come out more of your antics and the things you do. My son, who was coaching with the Spurs G League team, helped bring him in and train him when he was with the Spurs, and gave me some insight of who he was as a person, as a player. Nobody expected him to come on as fast as he's done as a young kid, but everything is a lesson learned. I think he got caught up in the moment. Because they got there so early. They're a young team. He's a young player with unbelievable upside. He has to, and I know he does a lot of things mentally, but it doesn't prepare you for this level of mental aspect of a finals, because you have to stay even keel. You can't be up and down, because it's so many different runs in a game and so many different things that happens in a game, that you have to be able to hold your composure. But I don't think it's going to dampen who he is as a player. He's going to be the face of the league with the kid from Edwards from Minnesota, SGA, a few other guys. I can't think of their names right now, but he's going to be the face of the league. And this is just a lesson learned. I think they're going to have an opportunity to win a few championships, or at least play in a few, but hopefully we get to see him again. Mm-hmm. In another finals in the future.
8: Your son's name is Jesse, right, Chris?
7: Yes, Jesse.
8: So how was that, where your son's coaching the Spurs G League team, you're part of Knicks alumni, and you had these worlds colliding, where I know you're rooting for the Knicks, and he's rooting for the Spurs. What was that like in the child's household, being on opposite sides?
7: Well, the conversations were from afar, because also my son married Gary Payton's daughter, so we've had interesting conversations from afar about the game, throughout the league. I mean, it's just been interesting conversations. But my son, he was rooting for the Knicks as well, because all the former players knows Jesse, and he calls them Unc. So
8: wow.
7: Him and I didn't really have a lot of conversations, because I didn't want to hear anything about the Spurs, because I was so ready to celebrate on their court, because they celebrated on our court in 99.
8: Oh, that's right.
7: And so I was so happy. I didn't want to come back to New York. I was so happy that we got a chance to celebrate on their court, just like they did ours. And so, yeah, it was just a joy to be a part of it. Gary talked a lot of trash. My son talked a lot of trash because they're in Arizona and I'm here in Florida. So, yeah, it was a good NBA party for the Knicks.
8: Wow.
6: Well, the party culminated yesterday with the parade here, the Canyon of Heroes in New York City. Chris, final thing from me. How much fun was this for you, this run? You're talking about the trash talk. You're talking about, you know, getting your lick back in San Antonio. But I have to imagine it kind of felt like a big reunion at times because we would watch these games and it just felt like it brought so many members of the Knicks family together. So how much fun did you have during this Knicks run?
7: I mean, you don't see the guys. I mean, most of the guys, you know, I talked to, you know, Oak, I talked to John, go to his golf tournaments. I talked to Patrick, talked to LG a lot because we were all close during the season. Got to see Charlie Ward for the first time in, Jesus, it's been over 20 years.
8: Wow.
7: Just all the guys coming together, and it's really a family. It's really guys that really enjoy and care for one another, even though we haven't seen each other in years. It's like having, that's Rick's son, but it's our son as well, because it was a part of our growth. It was a part of him growing up. We used to see him running around the court, and it's and then the fans, you know, standing in the hotel and walking on the street. And I've never been to the Garden as a spectator, and I walked through the sports store and seeing the fans just knocking each other down, trying to get jerseys and selling it. I bought hats on the street from the Dominicans because I wanted to support the cause. You know? it was just beautiful to see. I went out, you know, and wasn't supposed to be eating pizza, but I had to get a slice of pie and didn't want to get a Nathan's hot dog, but wanted to talk to the vendors, and it was just meant to be because we never expected this, but I thought that we had the opportunity to win it in five because I saw the nucleus that we have all the pieces necessary to sustain anything that any team could get give us. Like, we didn't adjust to them. We made teams adjust to us. We didn't slow the game down. We kept the pace on everybody we played against. And, yeah, everybody expected Boston. Everybody expected Detroit. I didn't care who we played. I said the same thing. In five games, we were going to win the chip, and we did. And gosh darn, I did the watch party in Central Park with John Wallace on Saturday, and that thing was epic. The fans, the people, the city. I'm glad I got in before 2 o'clock because it was too much for a 58-year-old to endure. So I got in enough time.
6: Well, Chris, we're boots on the ground here in New York City, and if I could use one word to describe what New York has been like or what this Knicks run has been like, it's joy. And thank you for joining us this morning and sharing your joy with us. And as a member of the Knicks Brotherhood, congratulations. It was an unbelievable run. So happy that you got to share your memories and your experiences with us. Thanks for the time.
7: Absolutely, guys, and thank you. And continue a good job with what you guys do, and look forward to talking to you guys in the future.
6: Appreciate that, Chris. That's former Knicks guard Chris Childs here on Unsportsmanlike.
8: That's tremendous.
6: It's a brotherhood. I love the way how he talked about how he hadn't seen so many of his teammates in years. He got to spend time with them, how they feel like Jalen's their son, too. Yeah. That was a really, really fun conversation.
8: It's been the best part about this whole thing, Knicks alumni coming together like this.
6: Yes.
8: And being embraced by the current players and the management. That goes a long, long way if you're a New York Knicks fan.
6: Well, coming up next, we have our best bet and our Unsportsmanlike moments of the day.
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11: This will be an easy best bet as your boy FC in for CC. You got the Atlanta Braves, Milwaukee Brewers playing tonight. You got two of the best pitchers in baseball on the mound. Jacob Mizorowski, who threw a pitch 104-plus miles an hour not too long ago. 8-2, 1.34 ERA.
12: Stud.
11: On the other side, you have Martin Perez, 5-3, 2.90 ERA. The over-under 7.5 runs. In the words of our buddy Ian Fitzsimmons from Amber and Ian, bet till your hands bleed on the under. There'll be not a lot of runs scored in this game. I know the Braves can hit. Martin Perez is not having it. I know the Brewers can hit. We know Mizorowski's not having it. Take the under of 7.5 runs tonight when the Brewers and the Braves get together in Hotlanta.
13: He survived a terrible, terrible moment in our history.
14: The most unsportsmanlike moment of the day.
15: That was terrible.
16: Was not a great look.
17: Freddie Coleman, what a joy it's been to hang out
11: it's
17: with you all morning long.
11: Thank
17: you
11: for doing this. I've been to see you, too, as a matter of fact.
17: I know. I haven't seen you in person in a long time.
11: It's been a minute.
17: You got to come hang out in New York more often.
11: Don't worry. We will. I can promise you.
17: In the summer of the Knicks?
11: Yeah,
17: come on. Come hang out.
11: This will not be the last time I come down to NYC to hang out with you guys.
17: I love it. Well, Freddie Coleman's in for Chris Canty and Evan Cohen. And normally, Evan Cohen is our steward for the unsportsmanlike moments of the day. But since he's out, we're going to kick it over to Vegas East. Guys, what do you have for us?
18: All right. We're always looking for stars when teams win championships, parades happen, mm-hmm. and so forth, right? And one of the unheralded stars for the Knicks has been Tyler Golic.
17: Fashion star.
18: Yes. After they won, he tweeted out hey, when you get an A on a group project.
17: Yeah.
18: So yesterday, our friend of the show, Kimberly A. Martin, was on one of the floats, and she caught a video of Tyler Golic running around the parade route and almost got tackled by a couple of NYPD's finest yesterday.
17: This is an outrageous video, and shout out to Kmart for documenting all of it. For those listening on radio, he's running along the barricade, high-fiving fans, engaging with them. He gets a couple steps forward, and two cops descend upon him, thinking he's a fan. And he's like, dude, I'm on the team. what are we doing here?
18: Yeah, he followed up with that where someone tweeted that, like, security almost tackled Tyler Kolek. And Kolek responded, "I swear I'm on the team."
17: That's amazing. See that. I swear I'm on the team, bro.
11: If anything, if you look at Tyler Kolek, and I know, I guarantee I'm the only one feel this way, he looks like Tom Cruise. So you automatically should assume, hey, maybe that's Tom Cruise celebrating and not just somebody random just running through high-fiving people.
17: We were there yesterday.
11: Yes, you
17: were. Yeah. We could not even get close to the barricades.
11: Right.
17: They had security high yesterday. I would be surprised if any fan was able to get past exactly. those barricades.
11: Exactly. Nobody was going to have that ability
17: right.
11: to break through the fortress of solitude known as the security involving the Knicks parade yesterday.
17: Nice.
11: Yeah.
17: Nuno, what else you got for us?
18: All right, speaking of the parade, you know, as someone who was in there and you were just stuck, people were hungry. And you didn't want to go into one of the bodegas or one of the coffee shops because you were going to lose your spot.
17: Right.
18: Because anytime a spot opened, people ran. So what happened? Someone decided to, or a few people decided to eat, order food and get it delivered while they were stuck in the pens.
11: Mm-mm.
17: This is incredible for, first of all, the heads up play by yes. somebody in the crowd to be like, maybe we can get it delivered. It was right. great. Two, the video that we're watching here, with the warmer that keeps it hot is mm-hmm. being passed through the crowd. What a sense of community.
11: Like swag surfing.
17: Yes. Swag surfing the food to whoever ordered it. Appreciate that.
8: This better be an all-time high tip. Like you must have dropped a great tip on this.
11: You make it through that humanity, that better be somebody you say, yep, it was worth it.
18: Also, how many people are you asking if they want in on the order, though? Like, because there's a lot of people. Like, you good want point. In, you want in? All right, well,
8: I'm surprised that didn't get swiped before it got to its destination. Like, I'll take this bag, actually.
17: Oh, it was me who ordered it.
8: Yeah. Oh, that's for me. That's
17: Ricky.
8: For me.
11: It showed you how polite New Yorkers were that they were not going to be that person to do something like that.
17: This is, I think, the perfect thing for us to illustrate how nice everyone was mm-hmm. yesterday. Yeah. That food was being passed through a hungry and raucous crowd.
11: Wow.
17: And it wasn't snatched. It was a special day in New York City. It's been a special morning having Freddie Coleman here. More ESPN Radio next.
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25: 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Is this all some big, massive ploy by Giannis? 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Quote, he has focused on wanting to be a member of the Miami Heat. Oh, Windhorst, you've never sounded sexier. Whisper that sweet sexiness into my ears. 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
8: Parade day yesterday, everybody seemingly in the five boroughs coming together to celebrate the New York Knicks in their first championship in 53 years. I'm Gabe Neitzel along with Mark Zeno. In on the show today here on ESPN Radio, ESPN app, Sirius XM, Channel 80, ESPN Radio presented by Progressive Insurance. Did it ever cross your mind? Did you go yesterday? Did it cross your mind to try to find a way to get to New York and be a part of the celebration?
9: It crossed my mind. I may have checked a flight or two to Manhattan, to New JFK, to see what the cost would have been. But the sea of humanity that showed up there, me and my kids would have never competed with. So, alas, I let it go and enjoyed the pictures on social media and all the videos and everything else. I mean, listen, you know, I'm glad, to my knowledge, Gabe, I don't think anybody got in serious trouble. I don't think there were any arrests or anybody got hurt. I did see people licking feet. I did see people trying to climb on objects that they weren't supposed to climb on and fail miserably. It looked like a bad parkour episode. It was, you know, I saw a couple of slap fights here and there going on, but for the most part, it was relatively tame, all things considered, and the Knicks had one hell of a party that they deserved.
8: Yeah, and again, it was a great party yesterday. That's where we begin the show today. That's where we talk on the lead here on ESPN Radio.
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8: Now, Zeno, this seems to be a tradition in every sport. And sometimes it's true, sometimes it's not. But one of the favorite things for people to do who end up giving speeches at the rally at the end of the parade is, nobody believed in us. Nobody thought we could do this. Whether you're Tom Brady and the Tampa Bay Buccaneers or the Patriots, right? Like, okay, nobody was counting you guys out, right? Like, the Dodgers have tried to play the underdog card at times. Like, I don't see it. But the Knicks, now the Knicks legitimately could have that chip on their shoulder because, I mean, we've played it over the number of months here on ESPN Radio, ESPN TV, everywhere, of the number of people going, well, can you really win with a guy that size as your number one guy? Referring to Jalen Brunson. Like, a lot of people coming out and saying that. Okay, can the Knicks really get it done? Should they have fired Tom Thibodeau? Mike Brown really the answer? These are all questions that were thrown at the Knicks over the last calendar year. And they go on one of the legendary runs in NBA postseason history, winning 13 of the last 14 games to be able to claim a championship. And so, yes, it was not shocking to me yesterday that nobody believed in us and we overcame some obstacles was a theme throughout all the speeches that we heard.
9: Yeah, I mean, look, there's a couple of things to remember. There was a lot of people who doubted them, including yours truly. Devin has the clip. After the Hawks went down 2-1 to Atlanta, I was irate. I was very much not happy with this team. I didn't think they were, I called them untrustworthy until I saw otherwise. Well, the very next game started a run that has yet to be duplicated at any point in any season by any team in the history of the NBA. The 11-game run that the Knicks just went on then until that they had lost, including the 13-game run, but within the 11 games there, it is the best 11-game stretch in any postseason, in any regular season, in any part of the history of the NBA. No team has ever done that. So, you know, you're talking about historic level stuff, and when we talk about the Knicks being doubted, not only did they exceed the expectations, but you know, they blew past them in a historic manner, and that's kind of what makes this team so special. I mean, it's one thing to go out there and win, but this wasn't a team that really had to grind. I mean, until they got to Game 4, the NBA Finals, they didn't need to grind against anybody. They were blowing teams out with ease.
8: Yeah, they were. And then in the finals, they're coming back. They're down double digits in every single game, yeah. And they're able to fight back, which led to the mayor of New York, who did speak at the rally yesterday, Zoran Mamdani. Here's what he had to say, and it was fantastic, talking about never counting out the New York Knicks.
11: But there is one thing that the pundits just don't get about this team, that they just don't get about this city. Yeah. It is in that 0.4% that we go to work. It is in that 0.4% that Jalen Brunson, the same guy that so many said was too small, proves that not only is he good enough, he is the new standard for greatness. It is in that 0.4% that OG Anunoby watches the ball float from the top of the arc and start running toward the basket, fingers reaching towards the heavens. It is in that 0.4% that Carl Anthony Towns finds the strength to mourn his mother and still pull in rebound after rebound, make block after block. It is in that 0.4% that Jose Alvarado shows every kid growing up in public housing that a son of Brooklyn and Queens can win for every one of the five boroughs. It is in that 0.4% that Mitch breaks his finger before game one and says, go get the tape. It's in that 0.4% that Josh Hart gets rebounds that break teams, that Mikal Bridges proves he was worth every single draft pick, that Landry Shamet pulls up from downtown, that every one of these 18 players transforms the franchise, that Mike Brown keeps this team believing. Most of all, it's in that 0.4% that the Knicks do what New Yorkers have always done when we are told something is impossible. We find a way. We win.
8: And again, just a sample of the speech that he gave yesterday, Zeno, which is an impressive speech, especially then when you compare it to some of the other mayors who have like given speeches at some of these rallies, getting athletes' names wrong. Like, I always think of the one that down in Miami, where the mayor at the time did not get Dwayne Wade's name correct. And, you know, obviously he had a pretty big, you know, something to do with the Heat winning a championship. But I mean, it's just bringing everybody together. And that's what the Knicks have done in the city of New York. They brought everybody together and it was just a magical run that was able to culminate in a fantastic parade yesterday.
9: Listen, one thing I personally pride myself on is objectivity. And objectively, that speech was fire. My entire family still lives in New York. I'm the only person in my family who doesn't live there. And my parents, my grandparents, everybody is still there. So New York is very close to my heart, near and dear. I don't agree with any of Mondami's politics, but I didn't care about that yesterday. All I cared about was the mayor of New York City stood up there and gave a speech that was representative of this team, of New York, of what they accomplished. He hit every note possible. He hit all the right notes and did it with the right tone, tenor. And there wasn't a person in the crowd, whether, you know, they voted for him or not, politics was out the window when that speech started. Nobody cared. And the mayor did an amazing job of giving you chills for a solid 8 minutes. It never hit a lull. Like, honestly, I listened to the whole thing. I watched the whole thing. There was never really, Gabe, there was never really a point where you felt like, okay, come on, get it over. Let's go. Let's move on. We want to be. He captured and captivated everybody in that audience for the entire speech. You tip your cap to him. The mayor was excellent. The speech was excellent. And that's the proof that the speech was excellent is because no one cared about anything else other than the words coming out of his mouth at that moment.
8: Yeah, talking about the Knicks and, of course, Jalen Brunson. Another tradition at these events. Like, someone's got to say something you're not supposed to into a microphone with a bunch of people around. Well, that's what Jalen Brunson did yesterday.
13: There's a lot of people that have a lot of negative stuff to say. There's a lot of people who have a lot of opinions. But when you prove them wrong, you really don't have to, say shit to them.
8: He says that, but that's the way he also carried himself, right?
9: Yes.
8: Like, because this, the narrative of, okay, can you win with a guard that size? Can he be your number one guy? Can he be the top guy to lead a team to a championship? Like, that's kind of how he just carried himself. Like, he doesn't say all that much, you know?
9: No.
8: And he was short and to the point. And I'm sure he hears a lot of the chatter about him going into the finals, the Eastern Conference Finals, the playoffs.
9: I'm sure he didn't miss a single note of it.
8: And what does he do? He responded by doing what he did and being the engine of the team that went on a historic run.
9: And again, that's even more of the exclamation point. It's not just that Jalen Brunson and the Knicks did it. It's the manner in which they did it that punctuates the whole nobody gives a bleep, right? Or you don't have to give a bleep about what they say. And he that's been his mantra the entire time. He hasn't really given any acknowledgement to the people who have talked about his height or his game or anything else. He's just gone out there and played ball and done it at an exceptionally high level. And yes, he put the team on his back through certain stretches. And yes, he is the captain. Yes, he is the possibly the greatest Nick ever. If some people believe he is, some people believe he isn't. I don't need to split hairs with that conversation. But I do know that Jalen Brunson is an elevator. And what I mean by that is that he makes everyone and everything better around him. Because Karl Anthony Towns has been great his entire career, as much as he's been maligned, but he reached another level with Jalen Brunson. Same thing for Mikal Bridges. Same thing with Josh Hart. Clearly those two know each other, along with Bridges. But it's also the Landry Shamets, the Jose Alvarados, you know, the McBrides, the entire roster, all the guys that were role players were made better by Jalen Brunson being on the floor with him at times.
8: And now as we spin and look forward at this thing, Zeno, the Knicks are the eighth team in a run of 8 years that are a unique champion, a different champion in the NBA. Do they have an opportunity in what's still a pretty watered down, at least as we sit here right now, who knows what happens with free agency trades? Obviously, mm-hmm. There's a big Giannis move that could potentially happen at any point right now. But are the Knicks in a driver's seat where they could potentially be looking at being the first back-to-back champion since the Warriors over a decade ago?
9: No, they're far from it. Look, objectively, okay, look, and again, pride myself on objectivity. Let me put aside my fandom for a moment. Let's look objectively about what had happened. And the haters who don't want to give the Knicks credit know all these things and they'll say all these things. Number one, they didn't have to play anybody of worth. Both top seeds were gone from the postseason and they never had to play them, okay, from the Eastern Conference. That's number one. Number two, okay, they never faced an elimination game. They never had to go deep into a series. They never had to go face a top 1A player on any team across the board. Number two, they had an exceptionally historic run themselves. To ask them to duplicate that historic run in another postseason is nearly impossible to have happen in back-to-back years. They were also extremely healthy. Outside of the Mitchell Robinson finger, which he played through, and it was never an issue, guess what? They didn't sustain a single injury this entire postseason. Nobody missed a game. There's a certain amount of luck that goes into that. Injury luck is exactly that. It's just luck. Nobody took a bad step. We had a couple of landing zone things. Ankles rolled. Nobody missed a game. I find it hard to believe that you're going to go through a second straight playoff run with nobody missing any time. And then lastly, the path won't be the same. If the Knicks believe that running it back again is the answer, they're dead wrong. You cannot win it again when you stay the same and everybody else gets better. It's not how it works in sports anymore. Running it back is a recipe for disappointment, not success. They have to make moves to make this team better because they are not the best team in the NBA. We all know that. They played the best basketball. They had the most incredible run of any team in the history of the league, but they are not the best team.
8: Yeah, and again, when I look at the Western Conference, yes, OKC is going to be really good, you know, assuming health for San Antonio and Wemby, like they're still going to be really good. But when I look at the Eastern Conference, like I'm not overwhelmed by anybody there.
9: No.
8: I look at them, again, I think the West could be tough, but Cleveland, okay, maybe. I just, you were desperate, you made the move for James.

0: Pacers, who represented the Eastern Conference last year. Okay, Tyrese Halliburton's coming back, and that's great. But that team got as far as they did because of the depth of it. And the depth is completely different 2 years later than it was when they went to the finals. So I look at the Eastern Conference, and like, even if Giannis gets traded, I mean, unless he gets traded to the Celtics, like, I look at this Knicks team as, yeah, this, you should be looked at as the favorite, if not, you know, maybe the second favorite, depending upon trades. But
1: sure,
0: I like them coming out of the East. Again, the West is something completely different. But unless something seismic happens, that they should be looked at as the best team in the Eastern Conference.
1: And I don't necessarily disagree. I mean, we tend to just, you know, prisoner of the moment these things and elevate the team that just won because they just won, which is understandable. But objectively, again, remember, the Knicks finished fourth in the East this year. Fourth. Okay? So, and that's not always the measure of whether you're going to win a title or not, but the reality is that the regular season is a measure of how good you are, which it's supposed to be. I get the NBA does things a little bit different in the regular season. But that said, like, okay, objectively, yes, the Knicks are a top two or three team in the East. Does that mean they can get through the same playoff run again? I don't know. All I know is this. They run it back again with the same roster, and they bring back Mitchell Robinson, and Jose Alvarado's a player option, and they bring back McBride and say, we're going to go back to the same thing with the same 12, 13 guys that we had. I don't like their chances. I just genuinely don't, because I don't believe running it back works anymore.
0: 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Team USA trying to build off of an impressive victory last week. They're back in action in the World Cup against Australia this afternoon. We get you set for that matchup. Coming up next, he's Mark Zeno. I'm Gabe Neitzel on ESPN Radio.
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0: is back for season two. 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This is legendary.
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0: Cup opener, a magical Hollywood party. The Americans ripped through Paraguay 4-1 to start this home tournament.
1: Take away the first 2 minutes, and it truly was all the United States.
2: They scored a goal in the first, like, 7 minutes. 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
4: That's what you want to see. 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
5: Everyone still seeming to gush over what Team USA was able to do in their opener over Paraguay. 4-1 victory. And win that first match of the World Cup. Match 2 for the U.S. men's national team is this afternoon, taking on Australia. 3 p.m. Eastern time, that game happening out in Seattle. ESPN Radio, ESPN App, Sirius XM, Channel 80. Along with Mark Zeno, I'm Gabe Neitzel. To help us break down that U.S. men's national team matchup against Australia, we welcome in Matt Beisler, former men's national team defender, also was a member of the Sporting Kansas City squad. Matt, we certainly appreciate the time. Thank you for jumping on. As I mentioned, dominant 4-1 victory for Team USA to open up World Cup play. How confident are you in this squad going into their matchup today against Australia?
6: Yeah, I'm curious to see how they respond to such a positive performance. I mean, it's been talked about since they played on Friday how great of a game they played, and arguably one of the best performances we've ever seen a U.S. team play in a World Cup. So credit has to be given to the players for putting in such a great performance. And but it's just one game. So, you know, in order to have success in a tournament, you've got to repeat those types of performances and gradually get better throughout the tournament. So we'll see how they come out and play this afternoon against Australia.
7: Matt, when you look at Australia, they beat Turkey 2-0, and, you know, I kind of felt like their keeper kind of saved them in that game as far as, you know, how well he played. Is their defense really that good, and how much will the U.S. struggle to score against them?
6: Well, so I didn't catch the game live because it was such a late kickoff, so I really just caught up with some of the highlights. But Australia looked impressive. I think they, along with the U.S., you could argue that they had one of the most impressive games or results in the first round. So this is an Australian team that should not be overlooked. They are ranked, I believe they're ranked 23rd in the world right now, which I would have guessed they probably would have been 40th or 50th. But this team is legit. They had one of the most impressive qualifying campaigns. I think they're probably one of the most confident teams going into the World Cup. So it's going to be a much different test than Paraguay. The physicality that Australia brings is much different than Paraguay. I think defensively, they're good. They're going to look to counterattack. So I think that the strategy of the game is similar. It's just that the opponent is much different. Australia is more dynamic. They're faster. They're more athletic than the Paraguay team. And so, again, I just think it's going to be a much different test. They match up in a similar way to us.
5: Matt Beisler, former member of the U.S. men's national team, also a defender for Sporting Kansas City in his career, joining us here on ESPN Radio. How much pressure do you think Team USA is feeling? Is there any pressure? Because a win today basically puts them through to the round of 32. Depending upon what else happens today, could give them the top spot in Group D. Do you feel that pressure, or is that something you try to block out the best you can?
6: Yeah, it's a great question. I feel like we don't have a ton of pressure because everyone's feeling good about how well we played and starting off group stage game with the win. It's so important to do that. But at the same time, you know, you go and you lay an egg in this game and you don't get a result or you somehow lose this game. Well, then all of a sudden you're going into game three thinking, okay, what just happened? Now, we could go and lose against Turkey, and all of a sudden we're not even advancing out of the group. So I think it's a really important game. It really is going to determine whether, you know, we're essentially winning the group if we win today, or if we don't get it done, we're going into our third game having to get a result, and all the pressure is going to be on that game. So as a player, I mean, I think I'm entering this game feeling really good and confident about how well we played. But I would put a ton of urgency on this game. I mean, I think you got to look at this game of like, okay, we've got to get a result out of this game so we don't put so much pressure on the do or die third game against Turkey.
7: Matt, when you look at the World Cup in being in the United States and sort of what the U.S. and the support they've had, the crowds that they've played in front of, talk about how it compares to your experiences, but also your impressions of the World Cup so far, the venues, the atmospheres, and things of that nature.
6: I think it's amazing. It's so cool to see so many different cultures coming here to America. You know, we see the Instagram videos, you know, of these fan bases like invading the city that they're playing in. You know, the Scottish in Boston, we've seen them go to Fenway Park and all those. And we experienced Argentina and Algeria here in Kansas City, where I live, earlier this week. It's amazing. I mean, international football, international soccer, it's just different. The cultures, the passion that these fans bring, the way that they cheer their teams on, you know, the songs and the chants. I certainly got to experience that throughout my playing career, but I feel like there's so many American sports fans that maybe haven't seen that. And so they're being exposed to this different level of fandom and just a different way to cheer on their fans. So I think it's amazing. You know, and we're only really getting started. And so that's the exciting part for me. But yeah, in terms of how we support our team, it looked like it was an incredible atmosphere in LA on last Friday night against Paraguay. And so that was happy to see. I know going into this tournament, there was a lot of question marks about this team, and there was a lot of people debating, oh, you know, how well are we going to do? But I think when the moment comes, it's really our responsibility to support our team no matter what. And that's kind of what I saw on Friday. So that was encouraging.
5: Given the reputation that building in Seattle has in terms of being one of the loudest, could this be like one of the highest energy games in the history of the U.S. men's national team playing in front of a home crowd in that arena in Seattle in a meaningful World Cup game?
6: Yeah, you bring up a good point. I mean, I think Seattle's a fantastic venue. It's got to be, you know, at the top of the list or one of the top venues that I would probably choose to have one of these games at. They have an incredible fan base. They're passionate. They're knowledgeable. But just the whole setup with the way the stadium is, it's just off of downtown. So, you know, the fan base is the American Outlaws. They can kind of do their march to the match. You can stay downtown. You know, the energy with people walking around. I expect it to be a great atmosphere. Honestly, I'm jealous. Just, you know, the players getting to play in that type of atmosphere. But Seattle, it is a great soccer city for sure.
5: Matt, thank you so much for the time. We appreciate you jumping on, helping us break down Team USA taking on Australia. That's happening at 3 p.m., as we mentioned, out in Seattle today. Enjoy the game, man.
6: Yeah, you're welcome, guys. Go USA.
7: There you go. Go USA.
5: Matt Beisler, former U.S. men's national team defender. But again, playing a World Cup game. I can't wait to turn that thing on. I've got a buddy from Milwaukee, flew out, somehow got tickets. I don't even know how. Got tickets. He's out there. I'm jealous of him that he's going to be taking that in today in Australia, because the World Cup continues. Team USA's second matchup this afternoon. United States taking on Australia, 3 p.m. Eastern in Seattle. 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
5: 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So Zeno, we've got this. I feel like this only happens whenever I do a show with you, where I've got sound from you that I'm going to be playing back to you because of something you said early this week. Because you've gotten some hate, man. You've gotten some hate. Because here is what you had to say earlier this week when talking about Jalen Brunson and comparing him to another New York great.
7: Now that we've had some separation, Stop with Jalen Brunson being equal to Derek Jeter. This is not a disrespect to Jalen Brunson in any size, way, shape, or form, but there's not a single sane, solitary person who picked Anthony Rizzo and said, guess what? Now he's in Michael Jordan's territory because the Cubs won the World Series. Nobody would have made that statement, or any Cub on that team would have ever compared them to Michael Jordan. Yeah. I get how good Jalen Brunson is. I'm not taking anything away from what he means or this title or anything else. The guy will be beloved in New York for the rest of his life, and in eternity, he will be beloved in New York. He's not Derek Jeter. Stop it.
5: So what kind of hate have you gotten from this for saying that Brunson is not the same as which I completely agree with, by the way. Like, it's I didn't think it was that insane of a take. I've heard you have some hot takes. I didn't feel like this was one of them.
7: Yeah, listen, I get made fun of a lot for some of my takes, so I, you know, I'm a little bit taken aback here. I'm almost apoplectic at the responses that I've gotten. Some of them just seems to make absolutely no sense. Like the idea that Jeter was not as important to the Yankees as Brunson is to the Knicks. What? Were you guys alive during the late 90s, 2000s run? What? Like, I get the 2009 team with A-Rod and everything, but like...
5: Oh, sure.
7: The core of that dynasty in the first four championships that they won in 5 years, like, I don't know. Jeter seemed to be at the center of every big moment that there was. And, oh, by the way, like, oh, Jeter isn't as clutch as Brunson. I'm sorry. The guy's batting .310 career in the playoffs. He's got a 900 OPS in the playoffs, but none of that matters. And he's played a full season. He's played 158 playoff games in his career. Like, what sort of prisoner of the moment have we turned into here? And I can't – this is what our sports society has turned into. The minute a guy comes close to retiring or wins a title, he's a Hall of Famer or not? We ask that ridiculous question, right? Because everybody has to be considered for the Hall of Fame. How about no, you don't? But beyond that, it's like we also have to do this comparison thing where it's like, oh, this person is now this person. It's like, let them just stand alone. Because the reality is that Jeter and Brunson both stand on their own 2 feet, and they both stand on their own arguments for how great they are. They're great in different ways. But – and. Gabe, the other thing is, like, I've never been one for the rings argument.
5: Sure.
7: But all of a sudden, everybody threw the rings argument out the window. That's the main argument every fan goes through, is the rings argument. But when we put Brunson and Jeter together, the five rings don't matter against one. Like, I don't get it. I mean, Jeter built a 20-year career. Jalen Brunson is, and again, we're splitting hairs here. Like, none of this denigrates either side, whether you agree with me or disagree. You don't have to denigrate the other side. I've never said anything bad about Jalen Brunson, but yet somehow people want to take a dump on Derek Jeter's entire career in this argument, which blows my mind away, because the idea that Jeter is bad at anything is ridiculous.
5: What I think is happening is the same thing that everybody was like so proud of the Knicks in this run. Like, the Knicks are, despite the Nets actually existing in Brooklyn, like, the Knicks are New York's basketball team.
7: Correct.
5: Right? Like, that's just... And every other fan base is split. So you've got the Jets and the Giants. You've got the Mets and the Yankees, right? Everybody else, throughout all the other sports that New York has, everybody's split. But everybody gets behind the Knicks. So I think, especially when they're on a run like now, they almost become more important. Like, I'm in Wisconsin. I do a show, like, the Packers are always going to rule the day. Doesn't matter how great Giannis was, winning a championship, winning two MVPs. Doesn't matter that Jacob Mizorowski is, you know, one of the best pitchers in baseball right now and is just dealing and is on an unbelievable hot streak his last eight starts. Like, I mean, Jordan Love and Micah Parsons are always going to be the guys because the Packers are the most important thing. So I think what's happening is because everything else is split and the Knicks have become and are so important to the city, that you've got everybody just trying to rally behind Jalen and lift him up to, again, he's not on Jeter's level. He's just not. And that's, I mean, there's nothing wrong with that. Like, there's like nothing wrong with that.
7: Some of the responses have been so outlandish.
5: Okay.
7: Jeter is not a top five Yankee or the best player in MLB in any year in his whole career. When has Jalen Brunson been the top best player at any year in his career? When has he ever come close?
5: He's never been first team All NBA. He's made the second team the last 2 years. Hasn't been an MVP finalist. But there's two ridiculous
7: statements.
5: Somebody
7: said Jeter.
5: There.
7: Here's another one. Jeter was almost an ancillary piece on his championship teams. What? An ancillary piece? Are you kidding me?
5: Like. I mean, he wasn't even an ancillary piece on the last one that you brought up. Like,
7: no.
5: He was still an important piece. Was he the best piece in 2009?
7: I mean, no, but he batted .350 in 2009.
12: We can all agree he didn't need to dive into the stands, though. Though we're all on the same page.
7: Correct.
12: I think we're all on the same page.
13: He took like four steps extra, you know?
7: We all agree that Derek Jeter, of his own volition, chose to run full speed and throw his face at an inanimate object on purpose. We all agree that makes total sense.
12: Yeah, I mean, he thought could have just, you know, stopped, but
7: it could have just pulled up. That's right. He could have pulled flaps. You know, like it's landing an F-18 Tomcat on an aircraft.
12: Look, I'll give you the flip play against Giambi. I'll give you the overhand throw, but the dive into the stands, I think everyone's on the same page here. He didn't need to go into and get all bloody. That was for show. Yes. So let's
7: put that aside. Who has a history of dating the most beautiful women on the planet, the thing he wants to do is destroy his face to keep that streak going.
5: I mean, he just thought that the people were going to catch him. At that point, how many rings? I mean, he had, what, 3 or 4 championships at that point? Like, yeah, he just thought the people were going to catch him.
12: That was a miss by the Yankees.
13: I'm thinking the Knicks fans are going to catch Jalen Brunson if he dies in the crowd.
7: See, there he goes, stoking the flames. That's a perfect Devin Cain comment if there ever was one right there. My God.
5: Yeah, it's just a bad job by Yankee fans. You got to catch your guy. He's coming at you. What are you getting out of the way for? You got to catch him.
7: The crazy thing is that the idea that people want to tear down Derek Jeter's legacy in favor of Jalen Brunson, I just don't get it. And like everybody, again, the idea that we've thrown the rings argument out, like I never default to that. The rings are like, you know, when it comes to me, when I make an argument for a player, like I never use rings as the separator. I never have. I never will. Like, you're not going to convince me that Matt Stafford is a better quarterback than Dan Marino ever. Like, that's not happening. Like, there's not a world where I think that Matt Stafford is better than Dan Marino. Sorry, Matt Stafford, not a shot at you. You're just not better than Dan Marino. So I don't ever live in that world. But the idea that we've just dumped Jeter's 5 rings as if they mean nothing and said, okay, see ya. And oh, by the way, Jeter, the only guy, okay, non-pitcher, to get the less than one vote. The only one person didn't vote for the Hall of Fame. Otherwise, he would have been the only unanimous position player ever. Like, Are we willing to rewrite history here, Gabe? What is happening?
5: Yeah, I don't know. I never thought I would live to see people wanting to try to tear down, legitimately, Derek Jeter's legacy to compare him to Jalen Brunson. Because, yeah, I mean, like you said, some people are going to make the argument, maybe he is, maybe he isn't, Jalen Brunson the best Knick of all time. Like, I guess Jeter's never going to be the best Yankee of all time, but that says more about the history of the Yankees and the Knicks than anything else.
7: Originally, those Yankees crafted the entire sport.
5: Correct.
7: They made it a national pastime. Like, you can't compare with that.
5: Babe Ruth, right? Like, if the Knicks had somebody like Babe Ruth in their history, Jalen Brunson would not be the greatest Knick of all time.
7: Right.
5: I think it's
7: kind of like the Lakers having Kareem kind of deal, right? I mean, you know, if it's not Magic or Kareem, you're not anybody. No, nobody else is ever going to be the greatest Laker of all time. So that's just the reality.
5: Yeah, because, I mean, to me, if you're bringing up that argument to try to tear down Jeter of like, oh, look at Brunson, he's the greatest Knick of all time. Like, to me, that says
7: more
5: about
7: the very short list that he had to overcome, by the way.
5: That's what I'm saying. It says more about the history of the Knicks than it does, you know, Jalen Brunson. Yeah. Like, yeah, otherwise we're going back to the 70s, right? Like, we're going back a ways for guys that actually won championships for the Knicks. But it's a strange time. The New York Knicks and people trying to tear down people in New York. That's the thing. This isn't like coming from Red Sox fans.
7: And that's the thing, too. These are all New York Yankee and Knicks fans calling me a clown, denigrating my entire life, wishing bad things upon me. I mean, you know, somebody told me, I dare you to come over here and slap me. Whatever. Okay.
5: Dad, really, I don't know if you wanted that dare, man. Like, I wouldn't mess with Zeno. That's just me, though. That's just me. 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They were fantastic. Do they prove that we're ready to move on to a post-LeBron NBA? We'll explain that coming up next. Along with Mark Zeno, I'm Gabe Neitzel on ESPN Radio.
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1: Ratings fantastic for the finals as those numbers are in. 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I'm Gabe Neitzel. So the five games that they played in the finals averaged 20.6 million viewers across those five games on ABC and ESPN. It's the highest rated finals since Michael Jordan's last NBA Finals in 1998, Bulls-Jazz. So we're talking nearly 30 years, the biggest finals in terms of people watching. Game 5 alone, 24.5 million. It peaked at 33 million. Multiple games exceeded 20 million viewers. It's a 100% plus increase from last year's NBA Finals. Just people in droves tuning in to watch the Knicks, Wemby go head-to-head in the NBA Finals. Just unbelievable numbers. And I'm sure the NBA is incredibly happy with what they saw. And our guy, Evan Cohen, on Unsportsmanlike earlier this week, said he thinks this is a sign of bigger and better things coming for the NBA.
2: The Golden State Warriors had this dynastic team with all of these players that people knew about, and Steph Curry and Kevin Durant, Draymond Green, Klay Thompson. They had a coach that was at least in our crosshairs in terms of conversation, Steve Kerr, forever since, you know, attached to Michael Jordan. Shaq, he played with. And then you had across the way, arguably the second greatest player of all time in LeBron James. And that didn't beat this. If there was ever a question, are we ready for the next face of the NBA? I think it's Wemby. Some people, Knicks fans, may want to say, okay, now it's Jalen Brunson. That's fine in the moment. You absolutely can say that. He's awesome. Like, he's a great guy. He's amazing on the court. However you want to spin it, it feels like we're ready for it in a way that we haven't been in a long time.
1: I get why he's saying that, Zeno. But at the same time, I feel the whole Knicks of it all. Being, you know, in the one of the largest markets in the country, having that fan base be as passionate and rabid as it is, I guess I can very easily see why this finals did better than, you know, the 2016 historic finals with LeBron and the Warriors.
3: I could see why it did better than Oklahoma City and Indiana. Sorry, Oklahoma City and Indiana as markets. I will take the shot there, and it's well deserved. That's just the reality of how media works. I apologize, but. Look, I think two things, and I will continue to say this. I don't understand how the NBA can look at their postseason product and then put it up against their regular season product and go, I'm okay with the 82 games that we put out there for an entire 6 months, and go, we're okay. The postseason product is 1,000 times better.
1: It's
3: the intensity
1: so good.
3: Is better. It's
1: so
3: just,
1: good.
3: You know, if they officiated regular season games the way they officiate the postseason, we would see a completely different league and one that is more enjoyable and fun to watch. That's number one, right? I think number two here, yes, clearly the stars drove this finals through the roof, and one of the stars being in the biggest media market in the world absolutely was a big part of this. Now, if you subbed out the Knicks and put another long-suffering team, put the, you know, theoretically, if it was the Clippers, right? Like,
1: yeah.
3: You know, I know they wouldn't play the Spurs, but you get the point, right? If it was the Clippers, you know, does it do the same? No, I don't. I genuinely don't think that it does. I think that a lot of it had to do with the Knicks. A lot of it had to do with how the Knicks got to the finals. Again, remember,
1: yeah.
3: Everybody, even if you were a casual fan of sports. Even in New York, everybody knew the Knicks were mowing people down. So leading into the finals, the stage was set for this team that was a runaway freight train against this unique alien unicorn, whatever word that we've overused about Wemby. You know, so you had this irresistible force against this immovable object kind of deal, and they were on a collision course for one another. And I think, too, again, what elevated more than anything is that the fact that the Knicks won the first two games on the road really shot things through the roof and grabbed everybody's attention. If it was flipped and it was the other way around and the Spurs had gone up 2-0, I don't think you see the numbers hold throughout the entire finals.
1: I think the health of this league, I think they're in a pretty good spot. because I do think they have a lot of stars. There's really good star power, whether it's Wemby, Brunson, you know, Jokic, SGA, yeah, like Giannis, Tatum, all these different guys, right? Like, I think the star power is there. But if you get this finals next year, if you get Knicks, Spurs again next year, I don't think you're touching these numbers.
3: No, just because, I don't think so.
1: Because of the uniqueness of the Knicks trying to get there and get over the hump for the first time in 53 years. Like, that's just a huge storyline, and I don't think as many people are going to care if the Knicks are going for a repeat or the Spurs are going for their first game in how many ever years.
3: I think that, to your point, like, I think it's a good sign for the league that they are ready to move on. Mm-hmm. And this constant face of the league conversation, the problem is that the league doesn't know how to market itself without a face of the league. And that's a problem for the NBA. It doesn't stand on its own as a league, right? The NFL stands on its own as a league, mm-hmm. and the stars are secondary. That's why the NFL will always be king. For the other leagues, it's they got to put their stars out front in order for the league to continue to have a foundation and a platform to build from. And so there's going always to be this desire of who's going to be the face. No one cares who the face of the NFL is. Doesn't matter.
1: No.
3: You could pick Mahomes. You could pick anybody else. It doesn't matter. No one cares. The reality is that the league stands on its own. The NBA needs to get back to that point where the league stands on its own. And I think we're close to it. But the idea that we've seen eight champions in 8 years, that the league is still, I still think the NBA is better with one big dog that everybody is chasing.
1: Yeah, and I think with the way the rules are set up, like, it's just so hard to get to that point. Because as good as OKC was last year, and really during the regular season, the last 2 years, to your point about health, their second best player was injured during their postseason run. Yeah. Yes, they still almost got to the finals, but that injury, if Jalen Williams is healthy, maybe they go back to the finals and they can be that big bad dog.
3: Let me ask you this question.
1: Okay.
3: If SGA wins the title again this year,
1: yep.
3: What is the quote face of the league situation look like? It's him, right? It's gotta be.
1: It should be. I don't know if it is because of the whole, and again, this is not my phrase. I just love saying it because I think it's a hilarious phrase. I love the whole ethical basketball, right? Like, there's too much of that going on around him where I don't know if he's the face of the league, right? Like, that's because he's polarizing in that some people love him, some people can't stand the way that he plays, and that's why I don't think he's ever really entered the conversation despite being in rare air with all the accolades he's been able to collect over the last handful of years.
3: Yeah, I mean, again, I wonder who the face of the league is going to be. I still think that this is a league that can't survive without a dominant face.
1: Yeah, and we'll have to wait and see how this all plays out for the NBA. I think they're in a good spot, but to your point, they got to figure something when it comes to the regular season. Because, man, as fun as the playoffs are, the regular season can be a drag. Dak Prescott saying the Cowboys, they got to make the playoffs. That's next on ESPN Radio.
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9: Here is your latest Middle Tennessee weather. Tonight will be mostly cloudy with a low near 64 and light winds. Saturday turns sunny with a high near 90. Sunday brings a chance of showers and thunderstorms, mainly after 1 p.m., with a high near 91. 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
1: There's never really a quiet time in the NFL. Sometimes are quieter than others, but there's always things to talk about. Even as OTAs, mini camps wrapping up across the league. And it might be a little bit quieter as we had 2 training camp, but because OTAs and training and in mini camps are happening, plenty of guys talking as we get ready for the 2026 NFL season. He's Mark Zeno, I'm Gabe Neitzel, and this is ESPN Radio. You can also catch us on the ESPN app, SiriusXM Channel 80, ESPN Radio presented by Progressive Insurance. So let's go ahead and run through some NFL news and notes. What do we got, Dev?
19: All right, first up, we're in that season where the Cowboys are going to become the focal point of the offseason, and Dak Prescott is talking. He talked yesterday, and he said this is the minimum for the team in terms of expectations.
20: Yeah, you miss it 2 years, yeah, it sucks, definitely, but we're pushing, and yeah, that's our goal, that's a minimum. When you have a team like this and they've done everything they have in the offseason, we just said, obviously, we've got to push and get better on offense, but when we know we're already improving on defense, Yeah, that's the minimum. It's everybody's goal in here. You know, to hear like Q say like he's never been to the playoffs, right? Like that's what you want to do it for. And that's where, you know, that's what I told him. I said, I'll get you the playoffs. I'm going to need you to go help us win it.
19: Now, Gabe, if you're a Cowboys fan and you hear the quarterback of your team say the minimum, the bare minimum is making the playoffs, how do you feel about that?
1: Yeah, I mean, that should be the minimum. I mean, the Cowboys, I couldn't even tell you the last time they won a playoff game, right? It's been forever. I know the last time they went to an NFC Championship game was 1995. I don't think you can sit there and go, yeah, our expectations are the Super Bowl, because that's just not where this team is. That's not who this team is in 2026. But yes, the expectation should be making the playoffs if you are the Dallas Cowboys, because you have to get back to that. As much money as Jerry spends, as much high-priced talent as they have on that roster, you need to be in the NFC playoff picture.
0: Yeah, there's only one team that gets to claim Super Bowl or bust, and that's Kansas City. Everybody else has there are other teams that have an ability to say we need to be in the Super Bowl conversation, meaning championship game, or at least reaching the Super Bowl. But for the other 25 teams, that's everybody's goal. Just make the playoffs. Like, that's it. No, nobody has any other loftier aspirations in as we sit here in the middle of the summer than that. So I agree with Dak. I mean, people will make more out of his comments because it's Dak and it's the Cowboys, but the reality is he's spot on. They need to make the playoffs this year.
19: All right, Cincinnati Bengals have high expectations. Joe Burrow certainly sees those expectations, and he agrees. He had this comparison in talking about his squad.
2: I want everybody talking about the Bengals. I want everybody talking about what I'm saying in my press conferences. I mean, you know, you go back and watch what I said before 2019 season at LSU. You know, I feel very similarly about this team. You know, I'm so excited to get started and get moving. And I wish we would ramp this right into training camp so we can continue to improve. Because I feel like, you know, there's so much greatness that we're going to be able to achieve this year. I'm just excited to get going.
19: Zeno, comparing the 2026 Bengals to the 2019 LSU title team, are you bullish on the Bengals?
0: What Joe Burrow just did is something that I tried to do throughout my younger days, was speak into existence how good things really are when they're not. Oh, I'm a wonderful person. People love me. I am beautiful on the inside and on the out. Oh, my God, he did not sound confident in anything he said whatsoever. Oh, by the way, don't you dare disrespect the 2019 LSU team. I don't think this Bengals team could beat that 2019 LSU team. They have one of the worst coaches in the league, bottom line. They're not going anywhere. They'll miss the playoffs again. This is not a team that I back, trust in any size, way, shape, or form. They are still, on their best day, the third best team in that division. I think Joe Burrow is trying to sell it to us and himself how good this team can be, when in reality, they're not very good.
1: Well, I think the other people you have to put on that list, he's trying to sell it to his teammates.
0: Yeah.
1: Right? Like, oh, hey, we can be this good. We can do this. Like, the run they made to the Super Bowl a couple of years ago was because he was fantastic. But yeah, because he was able to overcome and be a great deodorant of a lot of the holes on that roster that have largely gone unfilled. Right, they think that because Joe Burrow was almost able to single-handedly take them to a championship, that, oh, no, football's a team sport. You need to have a good defense, too. You need to have a good offensive line protecting Joe Burrow so he can get the ball to the talented, you know, array of receivers that you've been able to keep over the years. I don't believe in the Bengals. It kind of feels like he's just saying it just to say it.
0: Yep.
1: Because I'm with you. It doesn't feel like there's a lot of conviction behind his words. Because this team just is very incomplete in what should be a very competitive overall AFC.
0: Gentlemen, we have heard two people speak today. One of them with conviction, passion, and security. That was the mayor of New York City yesterday. And the other one was Joe Burrow. That was the exact opposite of all those things.
1: Why do we keep doing the same dance with the Bengals every year? Right? They're going to be really good. And look, Joe Burrow's fantastic.
0: I think Joe Burrow genuinely doesn't want to be the guy that leaves Ohio, that walks away from the Bengals. But in reality, I think deep down inside, he sees the writing on the wall and knows this is going nowhere fast. Not until they make some major organizational overhaul changes, starting with the head coach and through the top of the organization to change things. This is just not, this is what the Bengals are. It's what they've chosen to be from ownership down, and everybody else has to suffer along with that.
19: All right, doing a little NFL news and notes. Let's move on to another quarterback Tampa Bay Bucks, Baker Mayfield. He's pushing back on durability. He's talking about his contract. He wants a new deal. Here is the Bucks signal caller talking just that.
3: Oh, pretty much the same, but for me, like I told you guys, it's not going to affect how I approach this. Things will happen when they should, but for now, I'm worried about getting better each day, finishing mini camp and this offseason program the right way, and going into training camp. So, yeah, just handle it one day at a time.
19: All right, before we hear from you guys, let's hear from Dan Graziano, who talked about the Bucks might not like Baker Mayfield enough for what he's asking for.
4: I think the issue here is the Buccaneers really like Baker Mayfield. The question is, to what extent financially? The contracts that they have had him on since he got there make a lot of sense for them. But if hypothetically he wants to be paid in the mid 50 millions a year, I could see the Bucks saying, well, we do like him, but we don't necessarily like him that much. And that could be what we're seeing, right? Like if there are questions about durability going forward, how much do we want to commit, et cetera, based on what we've seen. I think that's where the issues lie. And with 1 year left on his contract, and obviously it's getting a little bit contentious, it seems, at the very least, I think it's fair to wonder. There were a lot of good vibes around that team this time last year, and they had a very disappointing season. And, you know, that does change your perspective on a lot of things.
19: Gabe, are you acquiescing to Baker and giving him what he wants?
1: I'm not. And I think NFL teams are starting to wise up. I feel like we go in this, you know, it's just a cycle in the NFL where, oh, well, if you want to pay your quarterback, you got to pay him. Starting quarterback money is now $55 million. Doesn't have to be. Look at what Sam Darnold got. And I'm sure Sam Darnold eventually will get a raise for what he did out in Seattle. But Sam Darnold's not one of the best quarterbacks in the league. He's really good. But he's even better when you're not paying him $55 million a year and you're able to spread a little bit more of that money out. So if you're not going to be one of these top-end guys like a Josh Allen, like a Patrick Mahomes who just signed his big-time contract extension, like Joe Burrow, if you're not one of these big-time guys, I don't know if teams are going to go, well, we just have to give him $55 million so he sticks around. Look what happened with Tua. Look what happened with Russell Wilson and the giant contract he signed in Denver before they got rid of him. I think teams and general managers and owners are going, okay, we're willing to pay you as a quarterback if you are indeed that good. But if you're not on that upper level, we're still going to give you a good contract. It's not like Baker Mayfield's going to get offered the league minimum. But I don't think they're going to give him $55, $60 million unless they believe he is a top-tier quarterback talent. And Baker's just not that.
0: Gentlemen, as males, you can all understand what I'm about to analogize here. What you don't want to do is be the NFL team, a.k.a. the guy who just got divorced or dumped, searching for the thing to replace what you just had. And no more is it evident than do guys and NFL teams stay in mediocre to bad relationships with their quarterback than what we see in the NFL. Now, I'm not saying Baker Mayfield is a good or bad. I think Baker Mayfield is an excellent quarterback. If I was the Bucks, I would pay him and move on. But I certainly understand their consternation with it. But the reality is, the last thing you want to do is move on from a sure thing, which is at least you know what you got with Baker Mayfield for 17 games during the regular season and hopefully a decent playoff run, to the completely unknown of what is next. I cover a team here in Atlanta who dumped Matt Ryan and said, we're going to move on to what's next, and look what has happened ever since. It's been absolute a dumpster fire of hot garbage and bad decisions, which sounds a lot like my post-marital life. Beyond that, let's just understand exactly what is the Buccaneers are facing here. You don't want to pay Baker, fine. You can move on from him, but what do you have left, and where are you going? Because unless you got the next person, the next guy already lined up, you can't move on from what you have.
19: All right, Ben Roethlisberger, former Steelers quarterback, said on his podcast that the Ravens are falling apart and he has concerns. Here it is. Take a listen.
6: I think they're falling apart. I don't think they're the same team. So right now,
21: Harbaugh's gone.
22: I'm W.
6: Yep. Win. Two W's.
22: Yeah.
6: They feel different. They feel like their window closed. Losing Harbaugh, you know, you just feel like, you know, King Henry's a year older, like his body's taking a beating. He just felt like, you know, what was going on with Lamar last year, he just didn't seem like the Lamar that we've been used to seeing. Maybe he was injured. I think he took some shots last year that we didn't think about, so maybe he'll have a bounce back year and be great again.
19: That was on the Football and Podcast. Zeno, do you agree with Roethlisberger that the Ravens window might have closed?
0: One of the least surprising headlines that the former quarterback of the Steelers would take a dump on the Ravens. Get it. Noted. Got it. doesn't necessarily mean he's wrong, fellas. Look, everything he said was untrue. John Harbaugh was true, I should say. John Harbaugh's gone. Derrick Henry's a year older. Lamar Jackson's coming off a subpar year, you know, where he didn't play his best. How does it all bounce back? I don't know. Do I think their Super Bowl window is, quote, closed? No. I think that they will still be in the conversation. If their defense got fixed, and that's what they addressed in the offseason, I think they have a very good chance to be at the top of that division again. Would it shock me if somebody else won the AFC North? No, not at all. I think the Ravens are teetering right now, and this is part of the reason why they're still dealing with the Lamar contract situation, again, is simply because it's like, well, how do we proceed forward if we haven't gotten to the top of the mountain yet?
1: What we have always assumed about the Ravens and Steelers, I don't think we can assume going into 2026. Like, Jesse Minter might be a really good coach, but I can't just go, oh, John Harbaugh's their coach. He's going to be really good. They're going to figure things out as long as Lamar stays healthy. Like, that's seemingly been the narrative since Lamar's been there in Baltimore. But with a lot of turnover, I think Lamar's going to bounce back. I think Minter's going to be a pretty good coach. And despite all the miles on Derrick Henry, I still think he's going to be fine because he's just a freak of nature and he's, you know, just built like unlike any other running back we've ever seen. But again, I mean, those are all still valid points that need to be answered and need to be answered early in the season for the Ravens. Like, they can't keep getting off to these slow starts and digging themselves out of these holes and just assume that they're going to do it. They've got to hit the ground running early in the season to kind of put a lot of these storylines and narratives to bed and get back to what everybody thinks the Ravens have been. One of the best teams, one of the best rosters in football. But they've got to come out and they've got to play well early.
19: All right, last but not least, Brendan Sorsby, obviously the Texas Tech quarterback, is going to be entering the supplemental draft. All the controversy surrounding him betting on his own team. It begs the question what's going to happen in the NFL and how teams will accept him or not. Dan Graziano talks about the supplemental draft portion of this and if the NFL even needs to do it.
5: You cannot, as a sports league, accept it. It's a bright line. It always has been. You cannot have players betting on their own games. It brings into the equation everything that, you know, everything that can sink a sports league. Is this on the level? Like, is the competition real? I paid for a ticket. Like, I deserve to see an honest competition. And if you have any reason to doubt that, then that's a big time slippery slope for the league we're talking about. And I'm fascinated to see what the NFL does. They don't have to have a supplemental draft just because Brandon Sorsby asked. Like, they could tell him no. And then if he gets into the league as an undrafted free agent, they could suspend him. They could suspend him for life. I mean, there would be a court battle, obviously, and the NFLPA would be involved at that point. But I think this is a really interesting time for the league in this particular case.
19: Gabe, project forward a little bit. How do you think this plays out?
1: I think they will have a supplemental draft. I think there's a possibility that he does get suspended for things that he did in college. I am fascinated to see what teams, because the one thing we also know about the NFL is teams are always

0: It's a team that's like, no, we can, organizationally, we're good enough to bring him in and we can kind of shield him and protect him and still turn him into an asset. I'm fascinated with how it turns out.
1: Yeah, I don't think anybody is shy about taking him at all. I mean, we're crying out loud, guys. I mean, look what the Patriots just went through this offseason. Look what other teams have gone through. I mean, if Henry Ruggs got paroled, somebody would have signed him. Like, for crying out loud, like, this should not surprise anybody. I love Dan Graziano. I think he's one of the sharpest guys out there, but I just resoundingly disagree. This is not a tough decision for NFL teams to make. If they want this guy and think he can help them, somebody will pick him up via supplemental draft or undrafted free agent. At the end of the day, he will be on a roster. I don't think it's that big of a leap.
0: What do you have any ideas, Zeno? Like, what would you give up? Like, if you wanted him, what, fifth round pick?
1: Fourth.
0: Higher?
1: Fourth or fifth. Yeah. I mean, look, there's not really a long list of supplemental draft picks that have worked out in the league, right, for one reason or another. And again, a lot of that could be who took them and when they took them and, you know, what the organization was willing to do. But I if Brennan Sorsby is as good as he has shown in college at times, then I think there's a legitimate team that would take him. And to your point there, Gabe, you know, it does matter. If the Eagles get him as a backup, right?
0: Mm-hmm.
1: If the Steelers get him as a backup, right? Teams that are very well run at the highest levels, that have control of the organization from top to bottom, you know, if the Arizona Cardinals take him or the Jaguars take him, it's like,
0: yep. I'm willing to bet it's not going to work out. Yes,
1: yeah,
0: if he goes to one of those dumpster fire organizations.
1: But I would find it hard to believe that the league would suspend him for things that he did in college when it comes to sports betting. I mean, clearly they're going to keep a close eye on him and everything that he does, but the league has already caught several people who have tried to do this, and they'll continue to catch them because sports betting has the best guardrails of any organization in America.
0: 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Episode 4 with Linda Cohn was posted this morning, so make sure you check out This Was SportsCenter. It's presented by Gusto. Coming up next, a historic bill that could change college sports as we know it. It's heading to the Senate. We'll break down the potential ramifications of it next, right here on ESPN Radio.
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0: We could have a seismic shift in college sports if there's a bill that keeps going the way that it's currently going. It's ESPN Radio, ESPN App, Sirius XM, Channel 80, along with a Dancing Mark Zeno. I'm Gabe Neitzel. 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
2: Great music video, too.
1: It is a very, with Chevy Chase and Paul Simon, yes.
2: I mean, just the two of them, that's all it is.
1: After the week I've had with the highs of the Knicks, this is just a feel-good song to finish things off here, man.
0: Well, one of the things that's complicated, and I don't think anybody has felt good about for a while, college athletics. A lot of different things going on with college athletics. To help us break down the Protect College Sports Act, which is headed to the Senate for a full vote, we welcome in Dan Murphy, ESPN staff writer, who does have a piece about this over at ESPN.com right now. So, Dan, thank you, A, for joining us and helping us break this down. For listeners who aren't that deep into the woods, can you walk us through what the Protect College Sports Act actually is and why it's a big deal that it's heading to the Senate for a full vote after advanced out of the Senate Commerce Committee with a vote of 19-9.
3: Sure. Thanks for having me on a chat about it. Also love to call me Al to start us off. I can't promise I will be as entertaining or upbeat as those guys are, but we'll do our best. So this bill is one of about a dozen different efforts that Congress has made in the last 5 or 6 years to try to find a solution to some of college sports' problems. And the leaders of college sports have been asking Congress for help for a really long time. The high-level stuff we should know about this bill is it provides an antitrust exemption for the NCAA, which is a rare thing to have, where it would allow everyone to get together and place limits on how long you can play, how much you can pay athletes, transfer rules, some sort of basic stuff that a lot of people think have brought college sports into this stage of chaos that we're in right now. The other really big piece of it is it would allow a lot of schools to get together and rather than negotiating their TV rights conference by conference, which is what happens now, they'd be able to pool all of the schools together and get even more money for their TV rights by having one big group the way that the NFL or the NBA or a lot of pro sports leagues do. And so, you know, this is garnering a lot of attention right now because, as you mentioned, it is headed to the full Senate floor. After 5 or 6 years, this is the first bill that's made it this far in the process with the Senate. It still has a pretty large uphill battle to get to the point where it's federal law, but it is also, in the eyes of a lot of people, which I happen to agree with, probably the last best chance of getting something done because of the way that the political calendar works before a lot of schools lose faith in this effort to get Congress to help them and try to start finding other solutions.
1: Dan, it's interesting. One thing you quote in your column here, it says, quote, "We continue to believe revisions are needed to secure our support for the bill, our being the SEC and the Big Ten." See, one of the biggest issues I have with all this is that, you know, you mentioned that the leaders of college sports are trying to figure out a way to put guardrails on this thing, and they've been begging Congress to do it. No, dummies, you do it. Like this, the idea that they need Congress's help when literally it's the SEC and the Big Ten who are going to decide how this thing goes anyway. I mean, what are we really trying to accomplish here? If the SEC and the Big Ten have that much leverage to tell Congress you're not going to get our support on the bill, and they're going to be the outliers, all that's going to lead is to more splits and more factions, even if they pass this thing. Am I wrong?
3: I don't think you're wrong. I think it helps to go back to sort of the fundamental problem here that's been causing the type of tumult we've seen in college sports in the last few years. And that is basically you've got one small group of very rich schools and then a larger group of everybody else who's competing, ostensibly at least, for the same type of championship. And so for a long time, college sports was able to sort of thread this needle where they had rules that both gave those smaller schools the chance to at least feel like they had a hope to compete, and also were loose enough where some of those bigger schools could spend more money and meet some of the demand that they have to put all of their resources in play. Once you could start paying athletes directly, it became really hard to create a set of rules that both let the Ohio States and the Texases and the Alabama, the Big Ten and the SEC schools spend the way they wanted to spend, while also being restrictive enough where the Boise States and the Akrons and everybody else in college sports, even the Big 12 and ACC schools, felt like they had even a chance to compete with that kind of money. And so right now, the bill that would do a couple of things to try to rein in the financial advantage that the Big Ten and the SEC have. And I think if you're Greg Sankey or Tony Petitti, the commissioners of those two conferences, you're thinking, well, we built ourselves this advantage. We want to hang on to it. It's not fair for Congress to come in and regulate it. If you're everybody else in college sports, you're saying, well, listen, the fundamental problem is here that we are spending way beyond our means to try to keep up with you. If you want to create an equal playing field, you need to share some of that wealth a little bit more evenly. And so that's the conflict we find ourselves in. Even with a bill in place, as you say, I don't know that there's anything that Congress can do to force everyone to freeze things in place as they are now, right? If they put in heavy restrictions, there is nothing really that can keep a group of schools from splitting off and deciding that they're going to be professional sports on their own and doing something completely different.
0: Dan Murphy, ESPN staff writer, joining us here on ESPN Radio in the ESPN app. He's got the piece on ESPN.com right now. Protect College Sports Act headed to Senate for a full vote. So with that in mind, there is language in the bill to try to prevent super conferences, further mergers. So is this their way of trying to take that leverage away from the SEC and Big Ten and having them just kind of break away and try to do their own thing?
3: One of the fears, and actually one of the main senators who wrote from the state of Washington, and her interest started with when the Big Ten got grabbed up and a couple schools from the Pac-12, and the Pac-12 fell apart and schools like Washington State got left behind and got the worst part of that deal. And so one of the things that has motivated a lot of the high level conversations happening on this in Capitol Hill have been, how do we keep the Big Ten and the SEC from either gobbling up the last few remaining valuable brands in college sports or splitting off, doing their own thing, and leaving everybody else behind without the kind of money that they've helped trickle down into the system. And so, yeah, they're trying to basically freeze everybody in place and find a way to keep them together. But my own legal interpretation of this is, and having talked to a lot of lawyers, I guess, is that's going to continue to be really hard to do no matter what they're able to pass, even if, you know, and it's still, again, as we should underscore, long odds that anything at all becomes a law here as Congress sort of goes through its process.
1: Dan, when you kind of look at the finances behind all this thing, I mean, is that still one of the biggest drivers? I know you talked about the TV deals before and everything else, but, you know, some of this just is never going to be equitable. That's just the reality of the situation. So you're trying to make things equal that will never be equal. There's nobody in Conference USA or the Mountain West that's going to equal the SEC or the Big Ten. So you're never going to be able to solve everybody's problems. But how much do the finances drive this decision?
3: Yeah, I mean, I think, you know, follow the money is a pretty good rule for any of these things, always. And that's the case here too. The biggest thing is, can you keep hope alive for some of those smaller schools in some way that they have at least a fighting chance when you put everybody else out on the field to compete with some of these bigger schools, or that at some point those schools don't decide, you know, we'd make way more money if the top half of the Big Ten and top half of the SEC got together and decided we're just going to play each other, and that, you know, rather than having everybody else sort of have a chance at this. And I think ultimately, you know, you're never going to have a fair, equal playing field. And I think most of the people who run college sports accept that and are okay with that. But they want to at least leave some chance that many of the 100 other schools that aren't making the kind of money that the top brands are making can still compete and still, you know, safely be put on the same field as everybody else.
0: Dan, before we let you go, if you had to bet, does this bill go through the Senate in its current form, or a lot more changes coming through negotiations?
3: Definitely more changes will come. I wouldn't get too bogged down. There are a lot of interesting details and wrinkles and, you know, what does this word mean and how do we interpret this that I think you might find out there. If you are looking to keep your sanity, I would suggest staying out of those rabbit holes for the next couple of weeks, because they are very likely to change anyway. I think, you know, at some point before the end of July, the Senate is hoping to host a full vote on this. Even if it gets through the Senate, it still has to go through the House, where everyone else has different thoughts, and, you know, on whether athletes should be employees or how much, you know, schools should be restricted from moving going forward. So there are a lot of really interesting wrinkles that I think if you are running an athletic department right now, it makes sense to be really up to speed on the details of this and what the implications of it may be. If you are a casual college football fan, go enjoy a beer on the beach, and we'll check back in a month and let you know exactly what might happen if this thing actually comes to pass.
1: Oh, I choose the second one.
0: That's how I'm doing. And then we'll just check in with Dan, and Dan will just keep giving us the updates. Are you okay with that role, Dan?
3: That sounds fine with me, as long as I can get a beer on the beach, too, in the interim. I'm good with that.
0: All right. We'll invite you along, bud.
1: We'll save you a cold one, buddy.
0: We appreciate you. Thank you for the update on everything going on with the Protect College Sports Act.
3: You got it. Thanks, guys.
0: Dan Murphy, ESPN staff writer. Again, get the full story over at ESPN.com with the Protect College Sports Act headed to the Senate for a full vote. 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
0: So we've hit the NBA offseason, along with Mark Zeno. I'm Gabe Neitzel, ESPN Radio, ESPN app, Sirius XM Channel 8, ESPN Radio presented by Progressive Insurance. And there are stories out there now about how the Lakers, when they acquired Luka Doncic over a year ago at the trade deadline, that the summer of 26 was a big promise that they made. We're going to be able, once we get to the summer of 26, we're going to have more roster flexibility, a little bit more money to spend, and then in earnest, we can start building this thing around you because, well, the Lakers didn't expect Luka to be available, and they had built the roster to more fit what it was going to look like with LeBron James and Anthony Davis and what that was going to look like. Can the Lakers actually put together, have a good offseason where they can start doing this in earnest? What are they going to do with LeBron? It feels like there's still a lot of questions about whether or not they're going to be able to start doing this and build this thing around Luka the way that they should be able to do.
1: Yeah, I mean, you know, I don't know if the Lakers need to wait on LeBron and his decision and his answer on how they do this. Or look, this is a dance that we've seen now for the second consecutive offseason, Gabe, right? Like, they could choose not to wait on LeBron and go make the moves that they make and be in danger and risk of not being able to give LeBron what he's asking for as far as salary and monetary demands. There's that danger. There's a danger of waiting for LeBron and, you know, him taking longer than the Lakers really want him to and holding the rest of the offseason hostage until he decides whether he wants to play here or somebody else and what his monetary demands are. So I don't know. You know, the Lakers have put themselves in this position. And if they waffle on how quickly they want to move this offseason, they may be left holding the bag and on the outside looking in.
0: Yeah, so what do you think they need? Where do they start? Because I guess my problem here is, yeah, it's great that you're going to start this in the summer 26. I just don't know if they're going to be able to quickly enough build around Luka where they're a legitimate threat to the Spurs and or Thunder at the top of the conference. But yeah, you've got to. I think you have to upgrade over DeAndre Ayton, and you know he wants a center. Luka does, who can rim run, catch lobs, do great in the pick and roll, like he had in Dallas. But the problem is, like, if let's say you want to go out and get Jalen Duren from the Pistons, like that's going to cost more than Derek Lively and Gafford, what you had in Dallas. Okay, now you spend that money. What do you have left over if you want to get some more shooters around there? Yes, you've got some money freed up from LeBron potentially leaving. I guess if you bring him back, you could still have a little bit of money freed up. I just still have a problem sitting here going, all right, yeah, they're just going to be able to overhaul this thing in one off season. I think it's just going to take a little bit longer to really kind of turn the ship around from the direction they were going into now the direction that they are in with Luka as their number one guy.
1: I mean, to your point, you know, the summer of George never really worked out well for Costanza. I don't know if the summer of 26 is going to work out well for Luka at this rate. Like, that's kind of what it boils down to. There's not a lot of flexibility to make. I mean, short of the Lakers going to get Giannis, and I don't know how they would pull that off, right? Like, I don't know what they have to pull other than mortgaging the entire franchise. There's not really anything out there that's going to change the Lakers standing in the Western Conference. You're not better than the Spurs. You're not better than the Thunder. If you're in the West, those are the two things you need to figure out if you can be. And if you can't be either one of those, you're going to be home by the time June hits in the calendar every single year. And that's not a good place to be.
0: Bobby Marks, ESPN NBA front office insider, was on NBA Today, and he kind of ran through, hey, what can the Lakers actually do this offseason?
5: Whether the Lakers are want to act as a cap space team and where does the number look like after LeBron signs? We're projecting them roughly around $50 million. So let's say if he signs for 30, that doesn't really get you much in free agency. $20 million in cap space, certainly in this market of, you know, centers that, you know, contain the two of the best centers are restricted in Jalen Duren and Walker Kessler here. And then there's the other option, which is probably the more optionality-wise, the best way to go is to act over the cap, where you would bring back LeBron James and certainly players like Luke Kennard, and we'll see what happens with Rui Hachimura. And then that basically opens up a lot of different ways you can go from the trade standpoint, where maybe you can package Jared Vanderbilt and DeAndre Ayton, who's got that player option, and go out and get a $28 to $30 million player. And you've got those two future picks along with the pick of this year's draft. So that gives you a lot more flexibility there. So as I said, two different options. The cap space game is a little bit more dangerous just because there's not that much out there in free agency.
0: I understand what he's saying, Zeno, in terms of how the cap space one is dangerous. Going the other way also seems dangerous, because what if you can't turn the guys you decide to bring back into something a little bit better? What if you can't play the trade game and find a trade partner? Then you find yourself kind of right back to where you were at, you know, through this season. Okay, maybe you could be the fourth or fifth best team in the West. Maybe that gets you a Western Conference semifinal appearance, but you're still not better than those top two teams. And with those teams being as good as they are, anybody in the West is going to have a steep hill to climb to try to get to where the Spurs and the Thunder are.
1: Yeah, and what the path is very unclear at this point in time. I mean, the best option for them is to bring back LeBron James at this point. But do they want to do that? Does LeBron want to do that? I mean, you know, we saw the Lakers, a very banged-up Lakers team, handle the Rockets in the first round. So there maybe is some glimmer of hope, some sign of positivity that they could turn this thing into something else if they add a couple of the right pieces and you get a couple of surprises along the way. Some role players turn into much better than what you thought. You hit a player in the draft here or there, or you make the right trade that no one really saw that was something that would materialize into what it did. Okay, all those things are possible, but you know, I don't know that anything in its current form still gets them to one or two in the West.
0: Yeah, that's just a steep hill to climb. Okay, it's the summer of Luka. I don't know where that's going to go for the Los Angeles Lakers. Hey, you can tune in for baseball action tomorrow. Braves are hosting the Brewers. 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Little Who You Got coming up next right here on ESPN Radio.
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21: Here is your latest Middle Tennessee weather. Tonight will be mostly cloudy with a low around 64. Saturday starts partly sunny, then becomes clear with a high near 90. Saturday night is mostly clear with a low near 69. Sunday brings a chance of showers and thunderstorms after 1 p.m. with a high near 91. From the Game Nashville Sports Network, I'm Selma Bouvier.
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31: Shout at the Devil and Motley Crue. 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
4: It is Friday here on ESPN Radio, ESPN App, Sirius XM Channel 80, along with Mark Zeno. I'm Gabe Knight, so that means we play a little Who You Got? Some questions that are lobbed our way from our guy, Bubba. What do we got today, Bubba?
3: All right, let's start off. 54 years ago last week, Popeye's Louisiana Kitchen opened. The restaurant actually named after Jimmy Popeye Doyle from the movie The French Connection. Little known fact there. Who you got as your number one chicken restaurant? We'll start with you, Gabe.
4: Man, number one chicken restaurant? I'll probably just default to Chick-fil-A. Like, it's usually the most popular. I don't go out there all that often because the one that's closest to my house, anytime I drive past it, the drive-thru is that long. And look, it's a chicken sandwich. Like, it's not worth waiting that long for, at least for me. So I'll default to Chick-fil-A, even though I don't go there all that often, because it's usually too busy, and I don't want to sit in that long of a drive-thru line.
5: People in Atlanta would never disparage the Lord's Chicken, but I'm with you, Gabe. Yes, it is probably the only place I would go for a chicken sandwich. That said, we talked earlier in the week about how Chick-fil-A fell down from the number one fast food restaurant, and I know why. Because the kids asked me for Chick-fil-A last night. Their drive-thru operation is slowed down. I think they've rested on laurels. I don't think laurels is a good place to rest, and Chick-fil-A has rested there. That drive-thru operation used to be so fast, it has gotten congressionally slow. Like, we're just taking our time. I just got a thing of nuggets and a drink for the kid. Took way too long. I'm like, come on, guys. And I pre-ordered it too, Gabe. Oh. Pre-ordered it in the app. Wanted to drive-thru, pick it up, keep going. Nope. 10 minutes in a... That's why they fell to number two, because they've rested on laurels.
3: 32 years ago Wednesday, the O.J. chase happened in Los Angeles. I was about to be 10 years old myself. Remember watching it with my grandfather during the NBA Finals. Where were you for the O.J. chase? You were probably, what, 35, Zeno? Who you got?
5: Still 35. Don't tell anybody that, especially my kids, because they still pick up 35. Same exact spot, Bubba. I remember being in the living room with my parents, watching the Knicks game as they broke into this whole thing. And, I mean, stayed up until it was all done. Remember watching OJ walk out of the car when they finally pulled in and go into the house and everything else. I mean, it was hours and hours and hours of this stuff. The split screen was the greatest invention in the world back then. Now we get annoyed by it, but back then it was so necessary for the chase, Gabe.
4: Yeah, so I was eight. I was 8 years old at the time, but I do remember watching. I mean, I was a huge, I've always have been a huge sports fan, so I remember seeing it on TV.
3: Huge OJ fan.
4: Yeah.
5: Huge OJ fan here. For breakfast.
4: So I remember that, and then I remember also, like, as a kid, as the trial progressed, I remember coming in the day that the verdict was announced. Like, my teacher was listening to it. Like, we had to pause class. Like, we came in for recess, and teacher, like, paused class so we could all, and the teacher specifically, could hear the verdict being read during the OJ trial.
5: There was an audible gasp in school when they announced the not guilty.
3: We went crazy
5: in school. Could hear it everywhere. Up and, oh! Like, it was like an earthquake type deal where you could, every floor, you could hear it.
4: I can never imagine a trial, any trial, like capturing the entire country the way that trial did.
3: Yeah. I mean, we didn't even understand really what was happening. There were just people running through middle school being like, the juice is loose, he's free. Like, no one even knew what was, like, happening. Like, it was just crazy. Devin, what were you doing?
6: The juice is loose. I was three, so I don't remember this.
3: Oh, wow. That's embarrassing.
5: Well, you missed out on some of the cool stuff, man.
6: Yeah, I mean, I love that documentary after the fact. It would have been really... That was one of those events that, they always say, can you imagine if social media was around for that? That would
3: insane. The Ezra Edelman thing is unbelievable. That five-part documentary is pretty epic.
5: Yes.
3: Moving along, 42 years ago yesterday, Van Halen released Panama. Who you got as the one band you would love to party with in their prime, Gabe?
4: Who one band one want to party with? I don't know. The Stones feel like they would have been a good time back in the day, right? I feel like the Stones are pretty safe one to go with.
5: From what I've read and what I understand, if you're into that party lifestyle, it's got to be Motley Crue.
4: Oh, sure.
5: That's got to be Motley Crue.
4: Yeah.
5: Like, from what I've read about their escapades. And
3: they had some fun.
5: Yeah, it was a Motley Crue, to say the least. they lived up to the name, from what I remember. But, yeah, I think here's the thing. Like, if you ask this question, Bubba, like, give me a band then and a band now. Like, there's, like, nobody now I'd want to go party with.
3: Oh, yeah. I feel like it's so different now. There's not even the type of partying happening now.
5: Right.
3: They're all concerned about their voices.
5: I would tell you this much. I don't even listen or like country music, but I'd probably pick a country music star because at least those dudes can put away some booze.
3: Yeah, they're still giving some effort into it.
5: Yes.
3: I guess maybe I'll throw, because the ones you guys threw out are good ones. Maybe Guns N' Roses, probably. They were giving it their all. But Motley Crue really were doing some things.
6: How about Poison? Huh?
5: See, all those 80s bands, really, they all knew how to do it right.
4: Whitesnake, yeah.
5: Whitesnake. I mean, they excelled at living the rock star lifestyle.
3: But to get to Gabe's choice, I mean, let's just, for longevity's sake, Keith Richards deserves a little...
4: I mean, the guy's
3: a medal, because he's not only was he doing it then, he lived, survived, and was still going.
6: He's probably sustaining him. He needs to do it.
3: He is the all-time partier. He is still going. All right, we have to get this one in here because this was submitted by Mikey C. He really wanted us to ask this question. 72 years ago today, we got about 1 minute. The Tasmanian Devil first appeared in Devil May Hair, a Looney Tunes cartoon. Who you got as your favorite Looney Tunes cartoon, Zinno?
5: Wile E. Coyote, super genius. Gotta love the persistence. The man never gave up.
4: I mean, Wile E, it's the only answer. Wile E. Coyote versus Roadrunner is, I mean, those stand the test of time. Like, those just, if I happen to see one, like, come across my social media feed, I'm stopping. I'm watching whatever clip this is. It's going to be fantastic.
5: It's amazing how one man kept an entire company, Acme, in business.
4: Yeah, well, I mean, as poorly as some of those products were made, like, I can't believe he didn't at least once try to think, maybe I should try somebody else.
5: Give me the Wile E. Coyote in the Amazon era. Give me Wile E. Coyote in the Amazon era. I think you'll finally catch him.
4: He was born too soon. A man ahead of his time. That's what Wile E. Coyote was. Rich Eisen Show. That is coming up next, along with Mark Zeno. I'm Gabe Neitzel. This has been ESPN Radio. You can also check us out on the ESPN app or SiriusXM Channel 80.
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2: Cast of characters, this motley crew.
3: Weird crew
2: of friends and family.
3: Weird crew.
2: on the Rich Eisen Show, including my fellow orange man. He's a man. He's 40.
4: Yes.
2: Hi, Chris Brockman. How the heck are you?
3: 45, actually.
2: Okay. What's up, man? Which means you're 40.
3: Hey, great to see you, dude.
2: Likewise.
3: Been a while. What's new?
2: Lots of things.
3: I love
2: some of which I can tell you, some of which I can't.
3: Great.
2: Okay, but we'll tell you the things I can tell you.
3: Thank you.
2: What's new? I just got back from a great trip, trying to plan another one. Was just in Seoul and Hong Kong. That was amazing. Came back to the little mini camp. Might go to Sicily or Lisbon next week. Haven't figured it out yet.
3: Why not?
2: Yeah, trying to make it up as I go. Figure out places to eat off like Bourdain blogs and Instagram in the moment. Yeah. How about you?
3: Nothing. Getting married in a couple weeks.
2: Wait a minute. I heard a rumor about that.
3: Yeah, say hi to everyone else.
2: Okay. Jason, how are you?
5: What's up, Andrew? Let's go back to that.
2: Have you said this on the air?
3: Yeah, everyone knows.
2: Okay,
3: yeah.
2: Got it. Yeah. Just to make sure. Yep. Because I had not heard it.
3: Right.
2: Jason, not to get away from you.
5: No,
2: back
5: you're
2: to this
5: good.
2: Real quick. I had not heard it. I heard it from a mutual friend.
3: Oh.
2: Not surprisingly, that mutual friend did the, I guess I'm not getting invited thing. You could guess who the mutual friend.
3: Well, it's a very small
2: thing. Yes, exactly. And he said, it's not a big deal. It's not a very small thing. And my first reaction was, I didn't know he wasn't married.
3: Yeah, right. That's a lot of people's
2: okay.
3: reaction.
2: Or maybe I did know, but either way.
3: It's totally fine.
2: You guys have been together forever. For all intents and purposes, and maybe even in the eyes of the state of California, although that is overblown. That's not actually a real thing.
3: Oh, nice.
2: Yeah, because my buddy and his wife had been together for like 20-something years.
3: Oh, yeah.
2: And I said, aren't you legally married now? He said, no, technically we're not. Like, even in the eyes of the state of California,
3: so
2: you're not.
3: So she don't get half?
2: And I said, try leaving. Because I don't think it is what you think it is.
3: Oh,
2: either way, I'm happy for you.
3: Nice. Oh, thanks.
2: Okay, very small?
3: Very small.
2: Okay.
3: Las Vegas.
2: Wonderful.
3: Yeah.
2: Beautiful.
3: Yeah.
2: What are the odds?
3: Hopefully.
2: That you would want something like that.
3: At minus 5,000.
2: Okay. TJ, are you getting married anytime soon?
6: I am not.
2: Okay.
7: Happy Friday, everyone.
3: Happy Friday, TJ.
2: And happy Friday to you.
7: What up, man?
2: Juneteenth? Yes.
7: Let's go.
2: Yes.
3: Happy Juneteenth.
2: Okay. And we're not in any way planning a secret nuptials.
7: Not that.
2: Okay.
7: not until Hallie, you know, returns to the
3: tent. Oh, man.
2: Okay.
7: Then it'd be go time then.
2: And
5: she's on her way.
2: Would your
3: that would be incredible, by the way.
2: That's a great.
3: You were like, just sneakily engaged to Halle Berry.
2: That would be amazing. And we didn't know, unlike Vegas, you're going to do your wedding at the Star, the Ford Center in Frisco, Texas.
7: Well, where else?
2: Okay.
7: There'd be nowhere else to do it.
3: Well, that's the rumor, right? MSG's hosting maybe a wedding in a couple weeks. TJ, you get married at the Star. That would be sick.
7: Yeah, not at the Star, though, at the actual stadium, not at the practice.
2: You wouldn't know, because the Star is like rentable. Like bar mitzvahs, everything.
7: I think Unc would let me do it for free. And I need all that space. I need all those people.
3: Yeah.
2: Right. In all seriousness, go ask Jason Garrett. Like there were times when it would be like, hey, y'all are practicing outside today. You're like, excuse me? It's like, oh yeah, there's a bar mitzvah. What? Oh,
7: really?
2: Oh no, we rented it out.
7: Okay, yeah. We ain't doing that.
2: Excuse me? Like, yeah, you guys got to practice outside. It's 109. Oh no. Wait, there's a wedding. It's rented out.
7: Yeah. Right. Those days better be long gone. Right now. We got a whole new system in place, Andrew. All right.
3: So. By the way, it is hot in Dallas. Belly and I were there a few Augusts ago.
7: Oh.
3: It's like living in a furnace.
2: Breaking news. It's hot in Dallas.
3: Yeah.
2: Thank you.
7: Who knew?
2: I was in Phoenix 2 days ago.
7: No, there's hot. That place.
2: It was like 109 or whatever it was.
7: At 8 a.m.
2: Yes.
8: Hey, how's the weather out there?
3: There's no reason to do that.
2: And my nephew looks at me. He's like, well, how do people live here?
3: Yeah.
2: I don't know. He's 11. He figured it out. Like, I don't know how people live here. I just don't get it. Then we look up. We're at the airport and we see here's Carson Beck outside at minicamp. Like, what? We can't practice inside today? Did they rent that building out too?
7: Maybe.
2: It makes no sense. Anyway, again, happy to be here. There is so much going on. It is.
3: Just did 6 minutes about nothing.
2: It's a show about nothing. Wait till I tell you about my last 3 days. Let's lay out what is going on. Tyler Kepner from The Athletic is going to be here in about 15 minutes. It is, honestly, I know people don't pay attention to baseball really till the All-Star break.
3: Baseball sometimes has been awesome.
2: Like, the rookies are ridiculous. I just went to two baseball games with back-to-back days. Shohei is ridiculous. He's bleeding. Oh, my God. He's a man. He bleeds like Superman, too, when he, you know, he punches the guy in the diner. He's human. Yes, he'll be okay. When is Aaron Judge coming back? How good is this rookie class? Is Jacob Mizorowski the most talented arm we have ever seen in Major League Baseball?
7: It's a bold statement.
2: Nolan Ryan, amazing arm.
3: Pedro.
2: Okay, Bob Feller, Pedro, hey, amazing arm.
5: That's my uncle.
2: Has anyone had a better arm?
7: I'd have to imagine Cy Young's arm was pretty good.
2: My nephew asked me yesterday, 2 days ago, how many Cy Youngs did Cy Young win?
7: Ooh.
2: None.
3: Really?
2: No.
3: It wasn't an award. That.
2: It wasn't a thing.
3: Oh. It's named after
2: we
3: him.
2: We named it all right. After him.
3: It's the most unbreakable record in sports.
7: I get it now.
3: Good wow. Job. Good job, Philly.
2: What, the 700
5: hey, I
2: wins?
5: I do audio.
2: I'm kidding.
3: 5'11".
2: 5'11".
7: 5'11".
2: Yeah. 5'11". Yeah.
3: 5'11".
2: How about this? It's just so ridiculous.
3: Will any two players combine for 5'11"?
7: No.
3: From now until the end of baseball?
2: Yes. Yes.
7: No way.
2: Absolutely.
7: Definitely not.
2: To your point, no one's ever going to win 300 again?
7: No.
2: Okay. What's Verlander?
3: I mean, starting now. We're counting Verlander.
2: Okay.
3: Like they're not
2: kids that have yet to pitch in the majors?
3: Take out the guys who are over 40, which is what? Scherzer, Verlander, right? Those are the two active win leaders right now, I believe, because Kershaw retired.
2: Kershaw's retired. Verlander, no, live Googling, is at 266.
3: They're not even going to combine for 5'11".
7: No.
2: Scherzer.
7: 222.
3: Yeah.
2: 222.
3: So that's what, almost 490?
2: They're not even at 5.
3: Yeah, they're not going to get there.
7: They'll get 5. Those two will.
2: All right, we'll do baseball in 20 minutes. There is a U.S. Open as well. I was at the soccer game yesterday. That was the Switzerland win over Bosnia-Herzegovina. That was at Los Angeles Stadium, and Los Angeles Stadium cleans up very nicely. It does. It was absolutely beautiful to the point where you were on the freeway driving to the game, and the freeway signs, like from L.A. Store, you know, the ones that talk to you, on the 105, they don't say SoFi. They say Los Angeles Stadium. Please use Crenshaw or please use Prairie or whatever. So I was not watching Wyndham Clark rip up Shinnecock for a 64 yesterday. Brockman, what is your U.S. Open Day 2 update, please?
3: Yeah, you know, Wyndham Clark, the Open champion in 2023 when it was at LACC, he is your leader right now. 7-under, 1-under on his round today. He is 4 shots clear of Xander Schauffele, who currently has the second best round going. He's 4-under today, 3-under for the tournament. Colin Morikawa, TJ's guy, is 5-under. He has the best round going today through 15. He is 5 back of Wyndham at 2-under. Sam Stevens has yet to tee off. He's 2-under. And then we got a host of guys at 1-under, including, Matty Fitz, Justin Rose, back-to-back Masters champ Roy McIlroy, and Ludvig Åberg are also at 1-under par. Only 13 players under par for the tournament. The course is definitely winning. The conditions winning out there in the Hamptons at Shinnecock Hills. It's going to shape up to be a phenomenal weekend. But right now, Wyndham Clark is a big leader right now, Jay, with a phenomenal 7-under round.
2: 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There's a shocker. But the idea that we live in a day and age where on PGAtour.com, on the leaderboard, on their main official branded site, the column on the far right, odds to win. Like, here it is. We are telling you, here's who's winning, and here are the odds. I know that isn't breaking news. I'm not getting into some deep societal conversation.
3: Wyndham Clark plus 210.
2: Yeah. Wyndham Clark on my leaderboard plus 170.
3: Oh.
2: Yeah. Plus 170. Xander plus 650. I don't know what out-of-date odds you're looking at, buddy. Plus 1,800 for Morikawa. And then Sam Stevens, who is yet to tee off. Plus 7,000.
3: Value.
2: Like watching SportsCenter last night, right? It showed me all the odds for U.S. men's national team. They kick at noon. It isn't, hey, is Christian Pulisic playing? And they did, to be fair. They had a reporter in Seattle. Lovely shot with the stadium. Seattle Stadium in the background. But then immediately went to the odds. Like, sitting here watching with kids, like, do we need to see this? I'm not trying to be that dad, because I'm not that dad. It's not my kid. But
3: yeah,
2: do we need this immediately? Hey, we just got done with the report.
3: Here are the odds.
2: Favorite American soccer player. Can he fight through injury to get out there? Talking heads. Former U.S. players. Should they play him? Do they risk it? Can they win without him? By the way, U.S. men's national team. The Americans playing Australia. Game they probably should win and could win without Christian Pulisic. But then, sure. Bam, right to the odds.
3: Don't love it.
2: Don't love it?
3: I don't love
2: it. You're the guy logged in on how many accounts right now?
3: Just one at the moment where I'm keeping an eye on things. But
2: not to cast aspersions.
3: Like most things, gambling was way cooler when it was done in the shadows.
2: Okay. You're that guy. You'd rather make it illegal. No.
3: I like it legal in two states.
2: Okay.
3: Not all 50.
2: The one that you live in and Nevada. I'm not getting in a soapbox. Let's talk about soccer. Because the game yesterday, again, the Switzerland-Bosnia-Herzegovina game at Los Angeles Stadium was fantastic. It was my first World Cup game, FIFA game, World Cup game that I've ever gone to. I've gone to other cool soccer venues. I was lucky enough to see Arsenal last year when the Browns played the Vikings in London Week 5. Went to the Arsenal game the day before on Saturday afternoon. That was amazing. I've seen a game in Argentina. Saw Boca Juniors play in Buenos Aires years ago. That was ridiculous. Like, Independiente scored 6 goals, including 2 in stoppage time, to win at Boca, ending like a 20-game unbeaten streak at home. That was insane. Lucky nobody got stabbed that day, but the Independiente fans were up in the upper deck in a cage. That's where they were held, and people were throwing flares at the cage.
3: Jeez.
2: Never seen anything like that in the U.S., but I digress. What I saw yesterday at the stadium formerly known as SoFi was as cool a thing as I've ever been to. And I didn't go to the U.S. opener on Friday. I actually blew a chance at a last-second ticket. That's an entirely another story about whether or not you stick with the friends you made plans with, or you bolt out to get a last-second ticket that somebody kind of offered you but didn't have two but tried to get two, but they definitely had one if you wanted to bail on your friends, and I didn't bail on my friends. I should have gone to the game. The togetherness, and I'd say it was like a 70-30 crowd, Bosnia-Herzegovina, as compared to Switzerland. So it felt like a Rams game with all the blue and yellow in there. But the togetherness, the singing, the look of sheer joy on the faces of the fans, not only because a lot of them had never been in that venue and they look up. And like the Paraguay coach said last week, wow, like, this is the most amazing.

0: literally empty. Saw that as well. But man, does she clean up nicely for the World Cup. It just felt different in there. The sun shining through the roof, the breeze blowing through the north and south end zones. She's the best stadium in the world for this. Like, it was absolutely fantastic. And my brother and I are there with his 11-year-old son. And so, backstory here. My brother months ago is a massive... We got Henry in the middle, my brother Seth on the right. My brother is a massive Italian soccer fan. Massive. So months ago, we did the math. All right. That's going to be Italy, Switzerland.
1: Oh.
0: Okay. So I called in as many favors as I can get. No one's getting these things for free. Like, got, hey, here you go. Like, face value. Bam. We got amazing seats. Bam. And then we're at the NFL owners meetings, the annual meeting in Phoenix at the Biltmore. And all of a sudden, my phone, ping, ping, ping, ping, ping. Italy blows a second half lead, loses to Bosnia on PKs. Italy's out of the World Cup yet again.
1: Yep.
0: Either way, we promised Henry, we're going to the World Cup, buddy. So they got on the plane and they came out to the game. And we had a blast. But as my brother said to his son, the energy... And you've been lucky enough to go to NFL playoff games.
1: Yeah.
0: I have said that there is no energy like an NFL playoff game in a home building. Are there comparable? Yes, I've been to World Series. Been lucky enough to go to those. In your home building, it's unbelievable. Like, I can't put it into words. Mm-hmm. But that energy that you feel at World Series games or NFL playoff games is the energy you feel in the building for every single one of these World Cup games. It's that good. So that's why the cheapest ticket for Seattle today is $1,500 yeah, to get in at noon to see Australia.
1: I mean, I know people who flew out this morning to go to the game, and then they're going to fly back tonight just because they want to be part of the spectacle.
0: Yeah. Like, if I were not here today, and I'm happy to be here, by the way.
1: Oh, glad you're around.
0: I'm not that big of a soccer fan. I'm not. But the energy of the building, like... If somebody offered me a ticket, I would have hopped on a plane this morning and flown to Seattle. Mm-hmm. It's that cool. And also, let's say this. Seattle's the best outdoor venue in the NFL.
1: Ooh, wow.
0: For a Seahawks home game. Now, I love me some Huntington Bank Field. I love me some Lambeau Field. In terms of the noise level, and Seattle has amazing soccer fans up there. Amazing, the Pacific Northwest. Portland, Seattle, they love their soccer. They know how to support their team. But there is no louder NFL home outdoor venue than Seattle. The way it is built, it's straight up. It's not out. It's up. Yes, there's some there's some angle, right? You're not free soloing Capitan to get up to the El Capitan to get up to the upper deck. But it's loud, man.
1: Mm.
0: That, I don't know if they do the sound test check thing, whatever. But there's a reason the Beast Quake happened in that building.
1: Mm-hmm.
0: Obviously, Marshawn Lynch is the reason. But yeah, it is that loud there. So that's going to be amazingly cool. All right. Is Jacob Mizorowski the greatest arm we've ever seen in baseball? Can we actually debate that? I don't know. Do we believe when the radar gun says 104.5? Do you?
2: Yes.
3: It's more like a radio station.
1: Yes.
0: I think
1: it's a little pumped up for TV, but...
0: There you go. I'm not trying to be the conspiracy theorist.
1: He does throw fast.
0: He does throw very hard.
1: I don't want to stand in.
0: I don't want to be there.
1: Yeah.
0: I do not want to go there. But Tyler Kepner is going to join us coming up next from The Athletic. It's Andrew sitting in for Rich. It's the Rich Eisen Show, friends.
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0: And it is the Rich Eisen Show, everybody. Hope you're having a fantastic holiday weekend Friday. We got the U.S. Open going on. Getting closer and closer to baseball's all-star break, which means we're getting closer and closer to baseball's trade deadline. It's not that close, but, you know, we'll throw that out there because we'll talk about Tarek Skubal. We'll talk about a lot of things. Let's talk baseball. Tyler Kepner now joins us from The Athletic. Tyler, good to see you. How are you?
1: Doing great. How are you?
0: Hanging in there. Thank you. Watch Shohei hit the homer on Tuesday. Missed the bloody pants game on Wednesday. I find it hysterical the way that, you know, anytime someone gets a boo-boo, we got to cover it these days. But Shohei's fine, right? Anything dramatic that we know from a bloody finger?
1: No, I think he's going to be all right. I think he's, if there's anybody who's superhuman who can overcome a bloody finger, I think it's Mr. Ohtani.
0: Yeah, we're on the same page. Speaking of superhuman, let's talk Jacob Mizrowski, because we were talking off the air before you came on about the 104.5 last week. It is ridiculous, and there's no doubt he's the most talented arm in the game. Do you believe the radar gun stats? Do you think there is any part of this that is, let's say these numbers are inflated for television?
1: I mean, the hitters would show you that it's not, right? I mean, the hitters can't do anything with it. So, I think it's not as if they're hitting it and they're showing that it's 104. I don't get into that whole, like, you know, are they doctoring the miles per hour for Mizrowski? I think, you know, where they measure the ball from is a little bit different than previous generations. But I think it's been pretty consistent now for 15 years or so. So yeah. I don't think they've changed fundamentally from maybe 2010 or so.
0: Yeah, I'm not trying to suggest that we should all wear tinfoil hats when looking at radar numbers. I remember a game, and this was a long, long time ago, where I was in San Diego and Aroldis Chapman was there with the Reds, and they were putting up 102, 103, 103 right, consistently. And I remember my brother and I were sitting in the stands going, come on. But that was a different era, and Mizrowski's talent is so blatantly obvious. It's hard to compare eras, Tyler. Where would you put him in terms of just pure arm talent, which is more of a football term than a baseball term, but just pure arm talent from anyone that you have ever seen?
1: Yeah, I mean, he's way up there. You know, we have to see it over a little bit longer period of time. I mean, I think Kerry Wood, right? He had a game like this with 20 strikeouts and one little scratch infield hit, you know, with injuries. Were you really?
0: I was there as a young reporter in Chicago. Yeah.
1: Oh, wow. That may be one of the greatest games of all time. I mean, you saw it. Wow. That's one to be at. Scherzer has had a couple of those kind of games. But certainly, I mean, I don't know. When you look at the scope of history, you look at guys like Bob Feller or Walter Johnson, you want to go way back, or Satchel Paige. I mean, there's a lot of, like, great guys on that list who did it for a very long time. But in terms of what we've seen in modern times, I mean, you mentioned Chapman, and that's a guy I think of, because when Chapman came onto the scene, that was kind of a new level of velocity and power that we hadn't seen. And Mizrowski is doing it as a starter, which is even more impressive. So I'd put him up there for sure, but it's still a pretty small sample that we've seen, and you just hope, I mean, in this day and age, that he stays healthy, because most guys don't. You know, Chapman has in a relief role, but most guys will break down. So let's just hope that he avoids that.
0: And he has a contender in Mason Miller, doesn't he? Isn't that fair to say?
1: Yeah, I mean, Mason Miller's been just incredible. I mean, I remember when Craig Kimbrell was at his height when he was very young in 2012. I'm pretty sure he struck out 50% of the batters that he faced, which was mind blowing. And then that's the area where Miller is now. And even in relief, you know, to strike out half the batters who come to the plate is pretty wild. It's like you're almost breaking the game.
0: Right. And there's something to be said, too, is like pitch to contact a little bit as well. And you shouldn't be having to strike everyone out and save your arm a little bit. But that's another conversation. Talking to Tyler Kepner here from The Athletic. Tyler, what do you make of what Tarek Skubal said? The Tigers are 30-44 right now as they open up on Friday. They're 9.5 games back of the White Sox, and the Guardians are now tied atop the AL Central. Quote, the future for a lot of people in this room, not just myself, the outlook could look very much different in 2 months, and it all comes to an abrupt end. Is that a message to the clubhouse, or is that a message to the front office?
1: I think it's probably more of a message to the clubhouse, not being there. I don't know for sure. But, you know, I think they need to prove that they deserve some reinforcements. Otherwise, they're going to go the other way and start trading guys. They need to get hot now and then get the front office to get on board, because right now there's no point in augmenting this group because they haven't shown that they can do it. I mean, just to get in, or just to have a little slightly better chance, they haven't really proven yet that they deserve that. So I think, you know, in Skubal's case, I mean, unless the Tigers go on a real heater real quick, they probably will trade him and should trade him, because if they want to get him back, just be the highest bidder in free agency. I mean, that's what it's going to take. I think that's what it almost always comes down to anyway. So they'll have just as much of a chance as any other team, as long as they write the biggest check in the offseason. So might as well get something for him now if the team doesn't turn it around immediately.
0: Do we know yet? Are teams calling? Have they called?
1: Oh, I'm sure, but it's still a little early. I mean, if you can swing a deal for him now, obviously you'll get more starts out of him, so the price would go up. But I don't know if Detroit is ready quite yet to cash in.
0: And would it be the usual suspects if and when he does get traded?
1: I think any team, you know, because I mean, he's making what, $32 million this year. So that's a lot, but that can always be negotiated based on the quality of the prospects, you know, like how much money you throw in. If you get better prospects in return, you'll pay more of the salary down. So I don't think the salary makes that much difference to a team that would want him. And he's so good when he's healthy and doing his thing that you could put him on top of any rotation. Even the really good ones could use a guy who's a number one. So I think anybody would be on the table. Certainly some teams have greater needs, but yeah, I mean, who wouldn't want him? He can improve any team.
0: Talking to Tyler Kepner here of The Athletic, baseball writer from The Athletic, mentioned that the Tigers are 9.5 back of the Sox and the Guardians. I don't know, Tyler, if I can remember, so I'll ask you if you can remember, a game in which one team lost three guys out of their lineup, arguably their three best guys out of their lineup, in one game that all ended up on the DL, or the IL, shows you my age here, the injured list. And that happened to the Guardians over the weekend, where in one game they lost on Saturday Jose Ramirez, Chase DeLauder, and Angel Martinez. Can you remember that happening?
1: No, I mean, not unless like there's a big collision in the field where all three guys get hurt at the same time. I mean, like, it's just the chances of it are crazy to think about. I mean, I think about the Mets earlier this year, like the day that Juan Soto came back, Francisco Lindor got hurt with the same injury that Soto had to the calf. So there's things like that. Certainly when you're around the Mets sometimes, that you always find crazy
0: calamities. Chico Escuela got hurt that day as well.
1: Right, you know, yeah. So, no, I can't think of one like that. And it's tough, so tough when you're Cleveland, because they're just not as deep as a lot of teams are, and there's really no getting around losing a guy like Ramirez and, you know, DeLauder and Martinez. I mean, it's tough. And the White Sox, we saw them in New York the other day, and they had a tough time the first couple of games of the series, but they won the third game. I think the White Sox are pretty good, and if they get a little more pitching, they can hang in there all the way. So it's even in a down division, you can't really count on Cleveland having enough to go all the way if they're not full strength.
0: Well, yeah, let's talk about that and how it does potentially change things for them, because once again, here they are, the team that can hit, the team that can pitch and develop pitching somehow has found a way to find themselves atop the division. And then all of a sudden, as mentioned, you lose three of, if not your three best hitters, although Bezzano hit a home run to the second deck yesterday. I don't know that they were going to add players. Last year, they were about to dump Kwan. They would have probably traded Classe if he hadn't gotten suspended, and yet they still made the run. They got amazingly hot in September, and they found a way in. Was this team, and I know the Josh Harris money isn't there yet, was this team looking to buy? Were they still in between? Or were we looking at a situation where, because Kwan's not hitting, look, regardless of where we were, we would have probably traded him anyway. And now they're just treading water and are kind of hoping. I don't know. Where are they?
1: Yeah, I mean, I could see them adding for sure, because, you know, there's another opportunity here to win the division. If they get guys back, then they'll be even stronger. I mean, they've got a really good system going on there of identifying their own guys, and yeah, they miss sometimes on certain guys. Everybody does, but usually their track record is pretty solid. They're not going to spend much money, but if they can find guys around the edges, they will. But if you don't have Ramirez back and doing his thing, and Kwan improving, you're probably not going to go anywhere anyway. I mean, they've still only used five starters all year. The only team that's done that. So that's been a real foundation for them. And they've been lucky, I guess. Anytime all your starters stay healthy, there's some element of luck there. So if they can keep running those five guys out, I think they'll have a shot. And I'd be disappointed if the front office didn't do something to help the offense a little bit.
0: Yeah, I'm with you, but you know, you got to ask how much are they truly willing to spend, and they're always of the mind like, we don't want to block our younger guys, right? And you know, they don't go out there, and they generally don't go out and get big bats.
1: When they've gone out and spent a lot of times, sometimes it's been like, you know, mediocre returns, and they just end up wasting the money that they feel like they could have just given a chop to a young guy and gotten better production for a lot less value anyway. They're pretty good at that.
0: Yeah, absolutely. Tyler, one last thing here, because everyone in the office is talking about this today, and no, I'm not exaggerating. Not to bore people with baseball labor, but specifically the draft. Mm-hmm. What do you make of this MLB proposal that would take the high school kids out of the draft?
1: Yeah, it seems pretty radical to me. You're forcing these kids to go to college when a lot of kids might be ready to. I mean, the elite guys, you know, would be ready for pro ball. Their talent would be ready, and they might just want to go to college. You know, and I guess you don't have to. You could wait around and play somewhere until you're 20, but it doesn't seem right on the surface. I mean, we've been drafting high school players forever, you know, since the beginning of the draft in 65. And I understand college programs are really good now, but I think sometimes baseball is just so focused, hyper-focused on efficiency. And, you know, they've cut the draft so much already. It's only down to 20 rounds. They want to cut it even more. I don't know. I think you look around baseball and there's so many examples of late bloomers or guys who were drafted in later rounds for whatever reason and made it up and made a big impact. And I would just hate to think that we're losing all those great stories, in the name of efficiency and predictability and farming things out to colleges. It's not always the right choice, you know, to go pro if you're in high school. But if you're one of the better guys, it usually is. You get to free agency quicker, make more money that way. You have a better chance to set records and get big counting stats in your career. Certainly a lot of guys like Bryce Harper and, you know, Manny Machado, just so many, Mike Trout. I mean, so many great players, were high school signs. And I don't know about changing all that.
0: Yeah, is it all financial?
1: A lot of it, yeah. I mean, a lot of it is just streamlining. They talk about, you know, how many players are drafted who end up in the big leagues and the inefficiency in that ratio. So they're pouring all this money into developing players who never make it. I think there's a greater value there in terms of having a robust minor league system to sort of spread the goodwill and gospel of baseball throughout the country. I think the minor leagues are great. Whether or not a big portion of those guys make it or not, that's part of the allure of the minor leagues, is the dream and the clawing your way up, getting through that mental grind of the minors, and just trying to make everything so efficient. I mean, what are we going to do? Have like one G League team or something, or just be like football and just farm the whole minor leagues out to colleges? I don't know. I mean, but it seems like they want that more than what they have, because they've already whittled down the minors the last few years.
0: Yeah, the whole thing sounds ridiculous to me. Again, it is just something that's on the table and nothing is in any way done. Tyler Kettner from The Athletic, man, I truly appreciate you hopping on a Friday. Enjoy your weekend, sir. Talk soon.
1: All right, great. Thanks a lot.
0: Thanks. Tyler Kettner, everybody, from The Athletic. I don't get the...
2: Yeah, me neither.
0: I just don't get it. It's like, what? And the other thing, too, and this is way in the weeds here when it comes to baseball, they're trying to raise the floor for international players from 16 to 18, can't sign until they're 18. It doesn't make any sense.
2: Yeah, and they want to cut the draft from, like Tyler said, it's already been cut to 20. They want to cut it to 12 rounds now. And so is this just to try to help college baseball?
0: I love the College World Series.
2: But you're forcing all these kids who are probably pro-ready anyway to go to college for 2 years?
0: Look at this great rookie class, which we're going to talk about. We didn't. This great rookie class. So many of these guys in this great rookie class, J.J. Weatherholt, Travis Bazzana, right? These guys were college stars, okay? No one is screaming that college baseball is hurting.
2: Right.
0: No one is saying college baseball. Charlie Condon was part of that great class. He hasn't come up yet for the Rockies. He was out of Georgia that first round two years
2: Jack
0: ago.
2: Jack Caglione's now starting to hit. With
0: exactly. Jack Caglione, college baseball star. College baseball is good. We don't need to help it. It is producing great talent. Yeah. And if guys want to come out of the minors, or rather high school, and get their money and go, good for them, right? And if they want to go back to college, get an education. Or they want to work out a deal in between where you go back to school, but you get money. Like, there are ways to work this out. Anyway, I digress. Coming up, a U.S. Open update. Is Wyndham Clark still atop the leaderboard?
2: Yes.
0: Breaking news, maybe. It's the Rich Eisen Show.
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0: And we're back on radio. Yes, 26 years ago today, the Lakers beat the Indiana Pacers.
2: Wow.
0: And Shaquille O'Neal won the finals MVP 10 years ago today. So by the way, Rich Eisen Show, everybody. Hi, I'm Andrew. Welcome back. Not that you went anywhere.
2: So dominant that year.
0: 10 years ago today, what happened? I mean, a lot of things happened, I would assume. But June 19, 2016, anybody? LeBron James chased down Andre Iguodala, pinned the ball against the backboard. Kyrie Irving hit a three with about 52 seconds remaining.
2: Sick.
0: And then eventually Maurice Spates bricked a three from the corner, but it wouldn't have mattered. It was a four-point game at that point. The Cavaliers run off the bench, and your Cleveland Cavaliers win the first championship for the city of Cleveland since Jim Brown's 1964 NFL championship with the Browns. It was an NFL championship, kids.
2: Cleveland!
0: A Super Bowl.
2: This is for you!
0: There were NFL championships before the Super Bowl. Just so you know, kids. Who are the teams that have never won a Super Bowl? They had NFL championships before they gave it a cute name.
2: Yeah. Hey, Andrew.
0: Nobody cares about the Super Bowl.
2: Nobody cares about those.
0: Unfortunately. Yeah, I'm just saying. In 2016, yes, today, on this day, 10 years ago today, the Cavaliers won a championship. And right now, that team is back together for a reunion in Scotland.
21: Yeah, it's pretty cool.
2: Yeah, their Instagrams have been awesome. Yeah.
0: Also, are you watching This Was SportsCenter with Rick?
2: Should be.
0: You should be. Because really, it's amazing. I honestly, so many people are telling me, hey, have you seen this? Here's a new episode, the latest episode. Here's a clip with Linda Cohn.
9: That's what I loved about SportsCenter.
21: Yes.
9: Certainly back in our day, you know,
21: with the 96.
9: And when we were there for the so-called golden age.
21: Yes.
9: Is that it was about infotainment. It was about informing. It was about entertaining. It was about you having your style.
21: Yeah.
22: Charles Barkley, he's not retiring. The Sugar Ray Leonard of the NBA is staying and he's playing. After a 90-minute meeting today with league officials, Barkley was advised to, shall we say, make lifestyle adjustments so incidents like throwing a person through a window, no matter who is at fault, does not happen again.
9: Me having my style, boom, we're on the same set together.
23: Coming up on the show, Miller time means downtime, and also youth was served at the Lipton as long as the iced tea wasn't from Long Island. But we're going to start off with the place with the Island Green, the TPC.
21: Yeah, golf first.
9: See how that smashes together. You know, me with Stewart.
21: Yes.
9: And Dan with Keith. And you worked with absolutely everyone.
22: Hey, glad you're with us. We were getting a bit lonely. That's Reese Davis. I'm Linda Cohn.
23: Along with Linda Cohn, I'm Steve Levy.
22: Teamed with John Anderson, and I am Linda Cohn.
23: Along with Linda Cohn, I'm Gary Miller.
24: With Linda Cohn, I'm Dan Patrick.
25: Kenny Mayne here along with Linda Cohn.
26: Alongside Linda Cohn, I am Stuart Scott.
22: That is Rich Eisen, and I'm Linda Cohn.
21: Full disclosure, I was a little jealous because I always wanted a regular co-anchor because I thought that's what made you and Stuart great.
26: Nice outfit. Who's your tailor?
21: You know, Dan and Keith, great.
24: Wait till you get a load of what Jason Kidd did tonight against the Spurs.
26: We kid you not.
21: Because it's like playing tennis. When you have the same doubles partner, you know where to be, when to be. Same with co-anchoring SportsCenter. You know when to pause, when to laugh, when to create. The yin and the yang, all of it. And although I've worked with so many great people, and you're right, I think not only have I done the most sports centers, obviously I've worked with the most many different people, many
9: probably
21: different the most ever.
9: I don't know where they would keep those metrics.
21: Early on in my career, I started counting, and then I stopped because it was like giving me a headache.
9: What number were you up to?
21: I stopped at 32, because meaning I couldn't take it anymore. It just went on and on and on. But in a way, that made me a better sports center anchor. Because I had to, everything you said, I had to kind of adjust to my partners, let them be them.
3: This was SportsCenter, out now.
0: And it is pretty cool, man. I'm not kidding when I say everyone is talking about it. I was in Cleveland for minicamp last week, and a bunch of my friends there were talking about the Dan Patrick episode, the first one to drop, right? I believe.
2: Yeah, Dan was first.
0: Okay, and then Linda is the latest, which is, it's awesome. You can watch on Disney Plus, the ESPN app, or the Rich Eisen Show YouTube page. Listen wherever you get your podcasts. It is presented by Gusto. Do we know who's up next on This Is SportsCenter? Do we know you?
2: Yeah, Chris Fowler next week. And
0: Chris Fowler.
2: And then season finale, Craig Kilborn.
0: Fantastic. By the way, loved when Jeremy Schapp was in here earlier this week. That was fantastic. Awesome. Coming up, Alan Shipnuck right around the corner. We'll get a U.S. Open update.
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1: Here is your latest Middle Tennessee weather. Tonight will be mostly cloudy with a low around 64. Saturday turns partly sunny, then sunny, reaching a high near 90. Sunday brings a chance of showers and thunderstorms, mainly after 1 p.m. with a high near 91. 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
7: 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Whisper that sweet sexiness into my ears. 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
0: With guest host Andrew Siciliano. From the Rich Eisen Show studio in Los Angeles. Earlier on the show, senior baseball writer for The Athletic, Tyler Kepner. Coming up, longtime golf writer Alan Shipnuck. Pro Football Hall of Famer Joe Thomas. And now, sitting in for Rich, it's Andrew Siciliano.
3: Who's happy to be here and flattered that my name is actually in the open with a voice professional. Thank you for being here, friends. It is a Friday. Rich is taking a well-deserved long weekend. We are just working for the weekend and happy that there is golf to watch this weekend and soccer to watch not only all weekend, but today as well. Team USA kicking off at noon. Okay, use take two. U.S. men's national team.
4: Get that right.
3: Okay. Get it right. Not NFL Hall of Famer, Pro Football Hall of Famer.
4: Pro Football, yeah.
3: Yes.
5: Exactly. Notice I said that yesterday.
4: There is no NFL Hall of Fame.
3: There is no NFL Hall of Fame.
5: I
3: get into debates with people. They go, no, it is right. He's in the NFL and he's in the Hall of Fame. He's in NFL Hall of Fame.
5: But that's not what it's called.
4: That's not right.
3: Either way, we have a lot of good stuff, including U.S. men's national soccer team, right? About to kick off noon at Seattle Stadium.
4: Also, Rich is going to be gone next week, too.
3: He's gone all next week.
4: Well, you're going to be here.
3: I'm here Tuesday. Yeah, yes.
5: Think he was coming back?
3: I didn't know if he was coming back Monday to take a Tuesday off to, go film this was sports set. I don't know the man's travel schedule. I don't have, I can't follow him. There's no pin.
5: Yeah, I mean, you wouldn't know.
4: No.
3: I wouldn't know.
5: You wouldn't know, but okay. We're just clarifying for everyone.
4: Next week, Kurt Morrison is here Monday.
3: Amazing.
4: You're here Tuesday.
3: Yes.
4: Tom Pelissero.
3: No way.
4: Day and Thursday.
5: And Friday.
4: And we're off Friday.
3: Okay.
4: That's the next week's schedule.
3: Utterly fantastic.
6: That Thursday.
3: Great.
4: Tom's here.
5: He said Tom.
3: Okay, so Rich is off next
5: audio
3: week.
5: Guide.
3: Let's follow him.
4: Are you here, Felly?
3: To know where he is.
6: I don't know when I'm here.
4: Well, get ready for food pictures.
3: What, from Rich?
4: Yeah, no, not you. Yeah,
3: he doesn't do food pictures.
4: When he goes on vacation, he very much does food.
3: No. He does a lot of these.
4: He does.
5: There's a lot of those, too, but there are.
6: There's food.
5: He used to do a lot of food pictures.
4: Well, then I really shamed him.
5: Broccoli kind of shamed him, so we cut it down by at least 50%.
3: What's wrong with
4: you're a grown man. Nobody cares what you're eating.
3: Okay, now let me say this.
5: You understand Chris hates.
3: I don't do a lot of food pictures. I will, it won't be. I am at this.
4: I'm at a Michelin restaurant.
3: Don't
5: change your thought on it.
3: For mind blowing food
5: Andrew.
3: Experience. Perfect example. Okay. I was in Seoul a couple of weeks ago. Seoul.
5: I got Seoul.
3: Korea. Yes. I was Seoul searching.
5: Seoul.
3: And I was in the market. The name escapes me. Did you ever watch the show Street Food Asia on Netflix?
4: No.
3: Okay. Great show.
4: Okay.
3: Instead of going to 3-star Michelin restaurant or 3 Michelin star restaurants, they find these street food stalls that have been run by these people for years that actually some of them actually do have Michelin stars, but they are just mind-blowing, and it's an old lady in a market, and you're eating on a plastic chair, right? So those are the kind of places I went to. And yeah, I took some food pictures at the market in Seoul because the lady from Street Food Asia, I sat at her stand and had the knife cut noodles, and it was amazing. That kind of stuff I'll do.
4: That's fine.
3: Okay.
4: I don't need to see everything you eat for a whole week.
3: Okay.
6: You also have a much cleaner
3: diet. Maybe you
6: should
3: just unfollow him.
6: Oh, Del Tufo treatment.
4: What an aggressive shot across the bow.
3: If you're that unhappy with people,
5: yeah,
3: social
5: he's
3: media,
5: got a point, you know.
3: Just say.
5: I just usually scroll by things that I don't like. You know,
4: right. Yeah. I guess I could just skip on the stories. I did just straight up unfollow Del Tufo.
3: Wait a minute. But he still has all the Russian bots following him. It's not like he noticed we were gone.
4: He's at like 80,000 followers. I don't know
3: any
4: people who follow him.
3: His entire account is him like riding on his electric bike or in a boat going like,
4: or it's like, or it's like the soundboard at Fox. No one knows what all those buttons do.
3: Hey, what does this one do? What does this one do? This one makes Zlatan say something funny.
6: I know like four of them, but that's about it.
3: Okay, speaking of Zlatan. All right.
4: He's been awesome on the broadcast.
3: He's been amazing.
4: Like body bagging Alexei Lalas was incredible.
3: Everybody knew he was going to be amazing.
4: Yeah.
3: He is, and for those who don't know, I can't remember the name of the character, but you guys do watch Ted Lasso, right?
4: Sure.
3: He was the guy that they modeled.
4: The foreign guy who came and joined.
3: Yeah, who came in, who had nothing but one-liners.
4: Yeah.
3: That is Zlatan. Like, they literally made it him.
4: Yeah.
3: Okay, and you're seeing that play out. Okay, I hold in my hand the actual FIFA World Cup Championship trophy. Or at least a reasonable facsimile.
4: I think Del Tufo found
5: actual
4: Amazon.
5: Being the word.
3: Right.
5: There,
3: like this is not the real thing. But Team USA right now, I think we collectively as a soccer public, we have soccer muscles, for lack of a better description. We're feeling ourselves, which is cool. I think it's great. I am not going to be the person that tells you every 4 years, this is the year that America truly wraps its arm around the game and all of a sudden the demographics of the game change and that everyone starts playing soccer and every little kid drops baseball and football and anything else, volleyball getting big now and play soccer. I'm not going to do that. Right? It is gradual. It takes its time. Obviously, we've seen an explosion. We've seen an increase in popularity, certainly for the MLS, and a lot of that has to do with Messi. There are rumors maybe Ronaldo's going to come to town, too, and play in LA when he's done. Just telling you, that's the word on the street, maybe. He's 41. You never know. Soccer's a big deal. I know so many people these days that are massive EPL fans. They get up early on weekends, very early, especially here on the West Coast where we live, to watch their favorite EPL team. Soccer's awesome. I'm not going to tell you that I'm here to break down the attack, the counters, the defensive structure for the U.S. men's national team. I'm not. I can't. But I'm going to get behind it, and that's what we all collectively are doing. And after going to the game yesterday at Los Angeles Stadium to see Switzerland get a huge win, they're the better team, clearly. No, it's not fair to say that I was rooting for Switzerland because Bosnia-Herzegovina knocked out Italy. Yeah, actually it is. And we, after going to that game, I know that these tickets are beyond the price point of the average American sports fan. I'm just telling you, if you have the chance to get to a game, get to a game. Because it is that cool. It truly is. It is a once every 4 year event. We know this, but the national pride and the energy and the electricity in the building, not just for like Mexico and South Korea last night in Monterrey, obviously a home game there for the Mexican team and South Korea now losing, coming here to LA where they're probably going to play a home game as well. Knowing the demographics of our great town. It's cool, man. It is so cool. And yeah, I am going to be the guy that after this show ends today, noon Pacific, 3 Eastern, I am going to be the guy that goes and runs to a bar and meets up with friends. Brockman, you coming? You guys all coming? You want to go? Let's go watch the game.
4: Yeah.
3: And scream and yell like I know what I'm talking about.
4: Exactly.
3: And I don't.
4: Nope.
3: Free to admit it. Happy to admit it, actually, because this right here, I'm told, is the actual trophy. It is. All right, quick U.S. Open update, then let's do what's more likely.
4: Yeah, U.S. Open at Shinnecock Hills right now. Wyndham Clark gave a shot back, but he still has a three-shot lead. Six under par for Wyndham as he sits on the 18th hole right now. Matt Fitzpatrick, your clubhouse leader, he was even par today, sits at three under after a 67 yesterday and a 70 today. Xander Schauffele also sits at three under par. He's got a couple of holes left. Colin Morikawa had the best round of the day, five under par to get him at two under for the tournament, and some heavy hitters still to tee off. Roy McIlroy, Ludvig Åberg, major champ Brian Harman, all still to tee off here. It's going to be a beautiful Friday in the Hamptons. Bryson DeChambeau threatening to miss another major. He's at five over par.
3: Oh, no. Oh, no. Good news is, if you miss the cut, you're in the Hamptons.
4: There are worse places to
3: get a nice weekend in the Hamptons.
4: Spend a weekend.
3: What's more likely? Bryson would like a weekend off in the Hamptons?
4: Or a third U.S. Open?
3: All right.
4: Let's do it.
3: Let's do it.
7: What?
0: What's more likely?
8: Never say never, but never.
4: Hey, guys. Happy Friday.
8: Hey.
3: Happy Friday. What's more likely? Presented by Pella Windows and Doors. The floor is yours.
4: Hey, Andrew, you're the radio voice of the Cleveland Browns.
3: I am in my free time, yes.
4: Congratulations. That's awesome. What year is this coming up for you? Three?
3: This will be my third full season, yes.
4: Phenomenal. Who's more likely to start more games this season for the Browns at quarterback? Deshaun Watson or Shedeur Sanders?
3: That is a great question. I'm going to say because one guy is younger and there is certainly an eye on the future. I think they both do start games this year. For the sake of this Friday, June 19th radio bit, I will say Shedeur Sanders will start more games this coming season. It is a difficult schedule to begin the year. The Browns technically on paper have the quote-unquote easiest schedule to open the right now, but that is based on last year's win-loss percentage, not taking into account the draft and trades and free agency and coaches getting hired and fired. Usually actually the other way around, fired and then hired. So the Browns have to open... Do you know how they open? Back-to-back games in Florida, at Jacksonville, and at Tampa.
4: Interesting.
3: Back-to-back. Not good. The Browns only play five teams. They have five games this year against teams that made the playoffs a year ago, and two of those five are against the Steelers. However, four of those five happen in the first 5 weeks of the season.
4: Tough
3: stuff. So it is not an easy road out the gate. If you had to get an answer from me right now, it would be the man who now wears number two, his college number.
4: Week one starter?
3: I don't know. Honestly, do not know. And I'm not trying to hedge here. Sure. I really don't know. A couple of weeks ago, I would have said to Sean, I now think Shedeur has more of a shot than I did a couple of weeks ago. But it is a legitimate competition where truly either guy could win, and neither guy winning would surprise me.
4: This is fun, TJ. We've been talking a lot about these two teams this offseason. Rich did a top 10 offenses heading into next year. Who's more likely to have the better offense in 2026, guys? Bears or Cowboys?
3: Bears or Cowboys, better offense? I'm going to say the Chicago Bears of Chicago. I don't know why.
4: Chicago.
3: I just...
4: Not Indiana.
3: The Cowboys over the years have had trouble staying healthy offensively. Every time I think, and I know that they won back-to-back 12, you know, they had back-to-back 12 win seasons with Mike McCarthy. People think Mike McCarthy was a failure there. He was not. Obviously, in the regular season, he was not. This team has put up points, clearly. My gut tells me that year two, Ben Johnson, Caleb Williams will make beautiful music.
4: TJ?
9: You already know what my answer is.
3: No, I don't know your answer. That's why we're asking.
9: I think the Cowboys.
3: Okay. What would it take for you to pick the Bears?
9: Nothing.
3: Nothing. Okay, that's my point.
9: I think I have a purpose on this show. It's not to give, you know, tremendous breakdown.
3: Do you ever break character?
9: Super fan. Oh, yeah. Like, I keep it real most of the time, these guys will tell you. But I just feel like our offense is great. Brockman says it. We've got the best wide receiver duo.
4: I agree.
3: You okay at left tackle?
9: I think so. I think... more importantly, Andrew, we don't have to... Our defense stuck last year, right? I think that's saying, putting it mildly.
3: There was an odor.
9: Yeah, so we don't have to be the best defense in football. We just don't have to stink this year.
4: Yeah.
9: And we're going to be good. And so, yeah, that that means that the offense will get more time with the football, in my opinion.
6: Yeah, I think.
9: But we don't have to put up as many points.
6: Cowboys win the East, I think.
9: You know.
3: This just in, the East isn't that good.
6: Agree. Guys, how about this one? A rookie quarterback more likely to start more games this year? Fernando Mendoza or Brendan Sorsby?
3: Oh, really? Really?
9: So what's more likely?
3: Really?
6: I've been told Fernando Mendoza might sit the whole season.
3: He's not going to. No way. But I do think, I'd be surprised if Brendan Sorsby starts a game this year in the NFL.
6: A game.
3: A game.
6: Really?
3: A game.
6: You think he's going to get suspended?
3: I do think there will be some kind of suspension.
6: That really hasn't been the precedent.
3: No, it has been.
6: Oh, Kayshon Boutte didn't get suspended.
3: Okay, that's fine. Terrell Pryor did. Others have. I think the NFL is in a really difficult position right here. Really difficult position. Because you have a guy who, for all intents and purposes, has been banned from college football. Basically, banned. And now he's going to go, and this is it's a difficult precedent to set. And the NFL is in a tough position here because they're fighting Jeffrey Kessler, a guy that

0: So I'm going to say Fernando Mendoza.
1: Interesting. Andrew, I've known you a long time. I know you're passionate about a couple of teams. Of these two favorite teams, what's more likely to happen first? Oh, the Guardians win the American League or Syracuse football wins the ACC?
0: Is the ACC still a thing?
1: Yes.
0: Okay.
1: It stretches both coasts now.
0: It does, I'm told. There are schools in California in the ACC.
2: There's two. Yeah.
0: Yes, there are schools in California in the Big Ten.
2: Yeah.
0: There's two.
2: Stupid.
0: The Guardians will win the American League.
2: Oh.
0: Oh, yeah. I have faith, don't get me wrong, in Fran Brown, the man on the right.
2: Me too.
0: But I also have faith in the guy on the left, Travis Bazan. And the thing with the Guardians is they have always found a way. And that's what makes it so frustrating is they're such a well-run, disciplined organization that year in, year out, find a way to win the division. And they don't spend a lot of money. They develop, they manage well, top to bottom, and they find a way to win the division. Who has won the American League Central more times since 2000? Nobody. Like, all the, like, the Tigers, the White Sox, the Twins, all these teams have had their runs. The Guardians have won that division or made the postseason, I don't know what the numbers are, so many more times than those other teams. It's ridiculous. And 2 years ago, they were there. They were this close. They couldn't get Juan Soto out. I was sitting right there, and I'm still angry about it. I would say that the Guardians have a far better shot.
1: All right.
0: Let's go orange, though.
1: Let's go orange.
0: Yeah.
1: I like it. I think this is a fun one. TJ, weigh in on this. More likely to be the bigger number this year. Miles flown by the 49ers.
0: Mm-hmm.
1: I've seen that's a pretty big number. Or feet hiked by you.
0: So it's miles flown by the 49ers because you can't see the gut under the chair here, under the desk. I've only done like one good hike.
1: Oh no! And what was the
0: like
1: footage?
0: I'm moldy here in LA, like
1: which is
0: 1,000 feet, or 11, whatever it is. Okay. I've kind of fallen off.
1: What?
2: Not you?
0: Yeah.
1: No.
0: I was thinking of a trip to Morocco last month. There's like an 11,000 foot peak in Morocco that I was going to go do Lisbon and then like hop down to Morocco. It's too hot to do it now. I missed that window and I went to Asia instead. First world problems, I realize.
1: 49ers are looking at 38,000 miles. Yeah, yeah.
0: 38,000. So you're saying me to climb? I could put a bunch of like Mount Baldies together and get to 38. But I don't know the way my summer lays out right now. I don't think I'm going to.
1: Wow.
0: Yeah.
1: Upset. I thought for sure you'd be feet hiked.
0: Like, I really want to do Aconcagua, which is like 21, but like the window but you can't do it now. It's winter, and the window to climb it is during football season. The window closes like right around the Super Bowl, and I'm not going to be able to do it. That's like my next bucket list one, but I'd have to like skip the playoffs to do it. I know the Browns are going to... Stop. I have other gigs. There are other things for me to do. Okay?
2: Andrew, don't.
1: Hey, and the Browns may. Sure. Exactly.
0: I'm kind of bullish, keep to be honest with you. But that's just me.
1: Buy low. Yeah. All right, last one. On this date in 1975, TJ.
0: What happened? ¿Qué pasó?
1: Jaws was released.
0: No.
2: Del Tufo.
1: Jaws, Del Tufo's favorite movie.
0: Where were you on this date in 1975?
1: Not born. Yeah.
0: Okay. I was.
1: How about this one, guys? On the Jaws anniversary, most likely sports mascot you're most afraid of? Sharks, lions, or pirates? I'm the captain.
0: Who's afraid of a pirate?
1: I'm the captain now. Have you ever seen that movie?
0: Yes.
1: Terrifying.
0: But there aren't many modern-day pirates.
1: There are.
0: Okay. If I'm sailing the east coast of Africa.
1: Yeah.
0: Well, they're gotcha. There.
1: Well, that's where they are. Don't go there.
0: I'm not.
1: Shark. I don't know. Is there a mountain there you can hike?
0: I mean, I did Kilimanjaro.
1: Lions or pirates?
0: Who did this? Who put this together? That's great.
1: Is that your face?
0: Sean, well done with that. The answer would be... that's great. The answer would be sharks. Or wait, lions?
1: Sharks, lions, or pirates?
0: Okay. It's far more likely I would run into a lion than a shark. I'm not in the ocean very often.
1: They have been spotted.
0: So here's the thing about mountain lions.
2: They've been spotted around here.
0: Here's the thing about mountain lions. You never see them, but they always see you.
1: Oh, okay.
0: Especially if you're out late after dusk or you're hiking really early in the morning before the sun comes up.
1: Yeah,

0: Don't do.
1: They see you. They see you. Okay. I am more afraid kind of bears. I run into bears a whole bunch on the while hiking.
0: Oh no!
1: I run into a bunch. Generally speaking, they're just big dumb raccoons, and you know how to deal with them.
0: Yeah.
1: Other than grizzlies. Grizzlies are not big and dumb. Well, they're big.
2: They're big.
1: Yeah. You will lose every time.
2: I mean, I saw Cocaine Bear. Okay. Bunch of sharp.
1: I saw a grizzly in Montana once, but it was like a good couple hundred yards away. Thank God. And that thing was the size of a VW bus. And it would be over. Okay. It would be Tom Pelissero or Kirk Morrison hosting this show right now. 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Alan Shipnuck, an update. An update from the U.S. Open. Is Bryson going to make the cut? 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

0: to bust loose. So I think those are the two guys you have to keep an eye on. Of course, you know, Rory, Scotty, they haven't even started their second rounds yet. There's a lot of golf to be played as well. But as the leaderboard stands, I mean, even though Clark is four ahead of Fitzpatrick, I would almost take Fitzpatrick right now. He has a look about him, and he has the game for this.
1: Let's reset here. The radio audience is back with us. Andrew Siciliano sitting in for Rich today. Phone number, if we do phone calls, and we should. Yeah, let's do that later. 844-204-RICH. You can watch us on Disney Plus, the ESPN app. This is the legendary golf writer Alan Shipnuck at Shinnecock Hills. We're day two at the U.S. Open. Chris Brockman and the entire crew is here. You heard Chris go, ooh. When Alan said he thinks Matt Fitzpatrick can make and maybe will make a run. What happened to Dustin Johnson, Alan? Because morning, as I was trying to wipe the sleep out of my eyes, I thought he was making a run. He's like at one under, and wait a minute, he fell off the face of the Hamptons.
0: He got shinnecocked. basically had a couple balls roll off greens into bad spots, and that's all it takes. He made a snowman out there. He did the classic thing that tour players do when they hit a bad bunker shot. They look at their wedge and they pretend there was a rock behind the ball. Maybe there was, maybe there wasn't.
1: But he didn't throw his club, right? Because we had that yesterday. No one threw a club today.
0: Not yet, but okay. the day is young. But yeah, Joaquin Niemann, you know, that it's pretty delicious. People forget that, you know, Joaquin Niemann's been the big dog on LIV Golf. He's won more tournaments out there than anybody else. And he went on a campaign for about a year bitching and moaning about how he should get spots into the major championships based on his play at LIV Golf. The USGA actually listened, and they let him play out here because of his LIV Golf success, this new exemption they've carved out. And he goes out, he makes an 11, he hurls his club down the fairway, gets dinged for that. Just not a winning performance for a guy who had to kind of talk his way into the field.
1: And yet he still ended up with an 8 over 78 with that two-stroke penalty and a 7 over 11. I mean, so he actually shot well, save for the one absolute disaster.
0: Yeah, I mean, the Titanic had a great ride except for the one iceberg. I mean, come on. Like, you make an 11. I don't know how you're going to frame that positively. Nice try, Andrew.
1: 17 of the 18 weren't bad, I guess is my point. But that, yeah, you're right.
0: Sure.
1: Yeah, sure. The Titanic, good one. You mentioned Rory is yet to tee off. He's getting there right after 2 o'clock Eastern time. What do you think of Rory day one after shooting one under?
0: Well, I think that someone should write a book about him, honestly. But
2: attaboy, Alan.
1: That's why I asked, Alan. We tee it up for you, bud.
0: I'm just kidding. Rory, he probably could have shot a couple shots lower yesterday, and he played in the toughest wind. Like, I didn't think he squeezed the most out of his round. He's gone to a different plane as a golfer. That even his mediocre rounds now, they're a 69 instead of a 73. And if he can get a few more in the fairway, like, you know, he's been fighting his driver all year long. And you know, Rory's driver is the most potent weapon in golf. And so you just feel like any day it's just going to click. And if he can attack this golf course, I mean, it's short. And if he can keep the ball in the fairway, he's very dangerous. I mean, Rory just has an ease and a comfort on the biggest stages now that I don't think anybody has. Even Scotty, who's looking edgy. And, you know, he had this existential crisis on the driving range yesterday. Rory's dangerous for sure.
1: Talking to Alan Shipnuck, legendary golf writer. He is in the tent there at Shinnecock Hills, where I look at the leaderboard and I see Bryson DeChambeau with a 70 and a 75. He ain't going to make it, is he?
0: Unlikely. I mean, it seems like he's going to miss another cut. You know, that'll be four of the last five at the majors. He's just... Bryson drives it great, and he has a terrific short game. His iron play is trash for an elite golfer, and that at this golf course especially, precision into the greens is the most important thing, and he just doesn't have it. And he gets exposed at Augusta National, whenever, especially on a firm test, like with a small target. Bryson's iron game just simply is not good enough. And you know, he has these 3D printed irons with a rounded face. It's like he's trying to engineer his way into success. It's like, no, bro, you just need to become a better iron player. And it's a shame because the rest of his game is so strong, but it's really holding him back. And you know, when you go to a mediocre, you know, B-list golf tournament for a live event, he can drive it so far the irons don't even matter. He's just hitting wedges into everything. You come out to the major championships, it's a much more complete test. It's much more exacting. The courses ask tougher questions, and Bryson's just not up to it right now.
1: Speaking of tough questions, I don't know if this is a tough one, Alan, but I'll roll it out there to you. For those who don't know, Alan has basically written the book about Phil Mickelson. Alan, curious your thoughts on Phil Mickelson's current predicament. And that is not in any way to make light of the allegations, but the current situation he is in San Diego.
0: Yeah, it's hard to imagine an athlete burning up more goodwill than Phil has. You know, when he won the 2021 PGA Championship at age 50, oldest guy ever to win a major, he was a folk hero, and he could have had it all. I mean, Ryder Cup captaincies. He could have sat in the tower next to Jim Nance. He would have been an honorary starter at the Masters into his dotage, and all that's gone now. I mean, Phil is just, it's an incredible fall from grace. It's sad. Now, of course, it's all of his own doing, so you can only have so much empathy. But just to see a figure who's so beloved, sort of this modern-day Arnold Palmer, who's now become this pariah and who's reviled and who's disgraced, it's really a stunning, fall from grace. And whether Phil will ever take public ownership of this, you know, he's just been underground this whole season. He was citing a family health situation, which was valid. You know, one of his children was facing some challenges, but the reporting around this incident where he allegedly groped this employee at this private club in San Diego and was escorted off the grounds and was forced, you know, he technically resigned. Is one of those things where, you know, he jumped before he got pushed and left the club. Like, it's a serious accusation, and it's just part of this longer slide into infamy. And it's, again, you know, Phil's responsible for his own actions. I just think it's stunning that the biggest golf icons of more or less our lifetime, you know, Tiger and Phil, have brought so much disgrace upon themselves with their behavior, with their addictions, with their vices, and they've been linked since childhood. You know, Phil had all the records in Southern California, and Tiger was chasing them, and then they were foils. You know, Phil was never quite a rival to Tiger, but he was a good foil. And now into their 50s, they're these parallel lives, and it's an incredible roller coaster ride with both of them. And you know, Tiger just got out of rehab. We'll see where Phil goes from here, but certainly he's facing a long road back to ever being accepted as any kind of elder statesman in the sport.
2: Yeah, Alan, it's a What's More Likely Friday. Who's more likely that we see again play in a tournament, Tiger or Phil?
0: Well, you'd have to say Phil, just because, you know, his body is unbroken, you know, whereas Tiger smashed up so many different parts of his. But on the other hand, if Tiger can piece it together, you know, he can play on the senior tour with a cart. That option is not available to Phil, you know, because of his allegiance to LIV Golf. For him to play a PGA Tour or a senior tour event, he's going to have to serve a suspension of at least a year. He's going to have to pay a mega fine. I think he's disinclined to do either one. If LIV Golf goes away next year, which is increasingly likely, Phil's a man without a country. He has nowhere to play. At least Tiger is welcome wherever he wants to play. So even though Tiger has all these health challenges, I'd probably in the final analysis take him as more likely to at least try and soldier through a tournament, whereas Phil just might have nowhere to go.
1: That's a great point. Tiger, like, I can't just see him saying, I'm so broken, I'm going to stop attempting to play. I mean, if it means 15 more surgeries, he strikes me as a guy that is still going to try. Whether or not he can, I don't know. Could he be too broken? It's like almost like Humpty Dumpty. They're trying to put him back together, and I hope that he can get back out there. But I don't see him stopping the effort. Do you?
0: It's just who he is. That's all he's done since he was in diapers. So I don't think he can turn it off. I mean, you know, Tiger always said he'd stop playing when he felt like he couldn't win the tournament. But we've seen him the last, you know, X number of years struggle to even make the cut, and he just keeps coming back for more. So I think, you know, his son Charlie is an X factor. Mm-hmm. You know, he's now an undergraduate. Just like LeBron wanted to hang on to play with his son, I could see Tiger thinking, you know, if Charlie can certainly he's going to get sponsors invites to PGA Tour events because his last name is Woods. You know, I could see Tiger to try to keep going so they could be in the field together at a real tournament, not just this sort of rinky-dink father-son thing they've done in the past. And, you know, the U.S. Senior Open is intriguing. You know, Tiger's got, he has the U.S. Junior, he has the U.S. Amateur, he has the U.S. Open. I think there's a little romantic in him that would love to get the U.S. Senior Open as well. And so, who knows? You know, what does he have in his life beyond golf? It seems pretty empty. So I think that he'll keep trying, whether he can feel sound enough, whether his body will allow him to have enough reps to do something like tournament sharp. You know, those are unknowns. But you know, there was some sort of paparazzi photos of him after rehab as he landed back in the U.S. He looked so much better. Like he's just been puffy and bloated for years, and it was probably related to all the pills he was taking. And he looked more slender. He looked healthier. Looked like he was light on his feet, you know, after not having touched a golf club for months. And so, you know, Tiger's climbed the mountain so many times. I don't think anyone expects him to come back and win the Masters again. But if you could get out between the ropes and hear the cheers of the crowd and have the sun on his back and enjoy a little bit of a victory lap just by being on the golf course, I think nobody would begrudge him that, and he's earned it. So it's the last chapter for both of these guys, Tiger and Phil, is unwritten. We'll see.
1: Yeah, and can you imagine the galleries of that guy's, if Tiger, that is on the Senior Tour? I mean, the Senior Tour becomes a thing again. Senior Tour is coming to town, folks. Let's go see the old man limp around the course. Alan, real quick, before we let you go, you want to give me, actually, parentheses, you want to get Brockman a winner this week? And...
0: Yeah, I'm going to stick with Fitzpatrick. I think, you know, he's won a U.S. Open just like Wyndham Clark has, but I just think he's a tougher character. I think he's more of a grinder. I think he has the best short game of any player on the leaderboard, and he has the most confidence after the tournaments he's won earlier this year. I just feel like four shots is not nothing, but they can go quickly out here, and I'm going to take Fitzy.
1: With a 67 and a 70 today, so as you mentioned, 3 under and 4 shots back of the leader, two rounds, it is round two, they're still going to Shinnecock Hills of the U.S. Open. Alan Shipnuck, appreciate your time, appreciate your candor, man, you always make me laugh. Thanks for doing this. Enjoy the rest of your Hamptons weekend, my friend.
0: Thanks for having me.
1: Alan Shipnuck, everybody at Shinnecock Hills.
2: See you, Alan.
1: The guy cracks me up.
2: He's the greatest.
1: Like, pull no punches, but do so without screaming and yelling.
2: And if you haven't read his book about Phil Mickelson, please do so.
1: And that is why, great call by you.
2: So, so good.
1: Get to tee that one up, so to speak.
2: Yeah.
1: Coming up, what Roger Goodell has to say, oh, by the way, in this very studio, about NFL players in the Olympics.
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0: stuff is beyond me. Hi, Rich Eisen Show, everybody, back with the radio audience, which is breaking down great Cincinnati cuisine, because we saw some Joe Burrow and Jamar Chase has said the same thing about, you know, the stuff they call chili there. Good gosh almighty. Speaking of football, let's talk about football, because as we get ready for LA 28, right now here in Los Angeles, we have the FIFA World Cup in 26, but LA 28 and flag football, the open question about NFL players and their participation after the Fanatics Tom Brady-led football game here a couple of months ago, a lot of us came away going, maybe this flag thing, not for the NFL players. However, check out what the commissioner of the National Football League, Roger Goodell, had to say to Susie on Women's Sports Now.
1: Do you envision NFL players, either current or legends, playing in the Olympics in flag football?
2: Absolutely. We approved it a year ago. And I've had a lot of players that have said, we want to participate in that. It sets up really well because it's before camps. It'll be the first week of the Olympics next year. Listen, these players are competitors, and they love the big stage. And to win a gold medal or any medal is something I think they would all treasure. And they talk about it all the time. So I absolutely believe we're going to have players in the Olympics, active players, and probably some retired players.
0: Again, the Commissioner Roger Goodell with Susie. That's Women's Sports Now. New episodes every Thursday, 6 p.m. Eastern Time across ESPN digital platforms. Look at that fantastic cast and crew. I was at the game, the Fanatics game, where people walked away going, man, this is not cool. This ain't going to work. And actually was there with the commissioner for a while talking about what we were seeing down in the field, which was the professional flag guys just running up and down the field and destroying the NFL players because it is a different game. I was down to the field for practice the day before here in Los Angeles before the game, the Friday. And actually, look, Kyle Juszczyk on the screen. He walked off the field. And I said, how is it out there? It was hot that day. It was just NFL guys practicing against NFL guys. And he goes, I don't know what this is, but it isn't football. And that wasn't a slam. It's a different game. It's more like lacrosse. Memorial Day weekend, a couple of weeks ago, did you guys watch the NCAA lacrosse Final Four? Always a great tournament. Always. Hats off to the Orange for making it further than we had had in a while. A lot of backwards passing. A lot of go into the zone, test, flip it back. Go into the zone, test, flip it back. A lot of games. It's not football. It's an entirely different sport. Saquon Barkley cannot run through you. He can't. He's got to run around you. It's better for the kick returner type.
3: Yeah, shit.
0: The guy that can make people miss in space type. Just having Tom Brady stand back there and pick people apart, that don't work. Joe Burrow standing back there picking people apart, it does not work. NFL players will be there because NFL players, as Roger Goodell, need to be there. Just said need to be there. All right. The NFL was behind this push, understandably, to get flag football into the games. Not the only force here, but was certainly part of the effort. NFL players are going to be there, I guarantee you. But Team USA is going to win with a roster that is predominantly professional flag players because we are the best. We Americans here, and we will win. But NFL guys are going to be on that team because they have to, right? For the growth of the game. And some will bring amazing value. But you're better suited for Kevontae Turpin, have him in the game, right? Than you are a Saquon Barkley. It's just the way it's going to be. Way it has to be. And what Roger was saying there about the calendar, flag football is the first week of the games. And the tournament itself is only like 6-7 days. It's not going to go 2.5 weeks. They jammed it into the front of the schedule so that guys can do this and not miss training camp. because there's this idea that, well, teams aren't going to let guys out of training camp. They're not going to have to miss training camp. The schedule's set up that way. Now, the question is, after watching Joe Burrow get his pants pulled down, literally, not figuratively, and hitting the turf, trying to avoid getting a flag pulled, will NFL players want their guys to play? And technically, they have to let them, but it's only like one guy per team. So it's not going to be as big of an issue as truly everybody thinks. Coming up, the Hall of Famer, Joe Thomas, right around the corner.
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7: Here is your latest Middle Tennessee weather. Tonight will be mostly cloudy with a low around 64. Saturday becomes sunny with a high near 90. Sunday brings a chance of showers and thunderstorms after 1 p.m. with a high near 91. 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
0: From the Rich Eisen Show studio in Los Angeles. Earlier on the show, senior baseball writer for The Athletic, Tyler Kepner. Longtime golf writer, Alan Shipnuck. Coming up, Pro Football Hall of Famer, Joe Thomas. And now, sitting in for Rich, it's Andrew Siciliano.
4: Hey, everybody. Thanks for being here. I am happy to be here. We are happy that you are here. It is a weekend. It's a holiday weekend. We got golf. We got the U.S. Open. We have the U.S. men's national team about to continue its quest for this thing, which looks like a giant turkey leg, I'll be honest with you. And it looks delicious as we come up after towards the noon Pacific time hour, where that game will kick off in Seattle, 3 o'clock Eastern time. The U.S. men's national team against Australia after a great scene here in Los Angeles yesterday at Los Angeles Stadium, where Switzerland got a win over the team that was not Italy. But I was still there, only mildly disappointed that it wasn't Italy. But regardless, we're happy to be here. And happy that Joe Thomas, the Hall of Famer, is scheduled to join us coming up shortly live from his farm in Wisconsin. He has a brand new series in which he takes Hall of Famers out to his farm. Jared Allen being the latest. The Hall of Fame experience. Because Joe is a man of the people and a man of the farm and a man of the cattle these days. Yes.
5: Do you get those at the fair or wherever? Like the giant turkey legs like wrapped in bacon?
6: So good.
4: I have.
5: So good.
4: Have you not?
5: Yeah, no, I have. I'm just wondering if, you know, people indulge because they're huge. It's like a Flintstones brontosaurus burger.
4: What I want to know, and Joe is going to be here shortly, he could tell us, are those roided up birds? They have
5: how
4: to
5: are
4: be.
5: They not? But do they have a farm that's
4: of
5: just
4: roided up,
5: yeah,
4: turkeys?
5: Just for the fairs across the country?
4: I've never thought about it. That's a great question.
5: Because where are these
4: like
5: giant legs coming from? Yeah, they're gigantic. They're a foot long.
4: They're killer birds.
5: Yeah.
4: Like
5: from The Boys.
4: Jason, do you have an answer?
6: Oh, yeah. They got a lot of tattoos, a lot of fights, birds. They're ready to go.
4: TJ.
5: They're just lifting nonstop.
7: I'm looking it up now. I said the same time as you. I've never even thought about it. So now I'm going to look up.
5: What are you finding?
7: I'm literally typing it up as we speak. So
5: are there roided up birds for fairs?
4: Because they do have the steroid Olympics, or what are they called? The enhanced games?
5: Enhanced games.
4: Right.
6: That's the first time you ever came to me. You just thought I would know that one?
4: No, I was trying to introduce everyone on the show. I'm sorry. I wasn't suggesting that you have experience with roided up turkeys.
7: Like, of all things, you could have asked me.
4: Roided up turkeys, by the way, great fantasy
6: it.
4: Team name.
5: Pretty good.
4: Fantastic fantasy team name.
5: Pretty good.
4: U.S. Open update. Let's get that out of the way here. Live from Shinnecock Hills, it is Wyndham Clark. Golf name, like that is. If you had to rank golf names, Wyndham Clark.
5: It's a good one.
4: That just screams, I'm a really good golfer. Wyndham Clark, a 7 under, with a 64, and then today a 69. He has a 4-stroke lead over Matt Fitzpatrick, who shot a 70 today after a 67 day one, and he is at 3 under par. Xander Schauffele as well at 3 under. He's done for the day, 71 and a 66 day two. So 5 better than he was a day ago. Let's get a man on who can answer Chris Brockman's question. Yeah, he's a Hall of Famer.
5: If anyone would know, it would be Joe Thomas.
4: It would be Joe Thomas. He's a Hall of Famer. Also Hall of Fame farms. He's a rancher. He's a cattleman. He's a turkey hunter. And he joins us now live on the Rich Eisen Show. Hi, Joe Thomas. How are you,
8: man? Oh, I'm doing amazing. How are you guys?
6: What up, man?
4: We are doing well. And Brockman just had this question kind of randomly out of nowhere. How did we get to it?
5: You had mentioned turkey legs.
4: Turkey legs.
5: Yeah.
4: How? I don't know how we got there.
6: Trophy.
5: The trophy looks like a turkey.
4: Oh, yeah. Okay. Here's what I said. So this FIFA World Cup trophy, I said, kind of looks like a turkey leg. And Brockman brought up the, like, county fair, massive, like, dinosaur-sized turkey legs. You've seen them, right?
5: Yeah, wrapped in bacon.
8: Right. Oh, yeah. Okay. They're amazing. Actually, when I was in high school senior year, I went to visit Virginia Tech as one of my visits.
4: The Hokies.
8: But to a game, the Hokies, believe it or not, in their concession stands at that time, they sold a massive turkey leg as the featured entree in their premium concession. So who knew? Maybe they still do it. Maybe they don't know.
4: Through all of that, you didn't go to Blacksburg. You went to Madison. And for those that don't know, the Hokies are fighting gobblers. But Brockman's question was, Joe, do they have a farm, a ranch, where they roid up turkeys, like dinosaur-sized turkeys? How do they get turkey legs that big?
8: That's a great question. I think they would need to do some type of genetic manipulation and cross it with like an emu or an ostrich, potentially, and you'd be able to get that same thing. So, hey, maybe there's a future for Hall of Fame farms roided up ostrich, emu, turkey things.
4: I'm in.
5: Silent partner.
4: We're in. We'll do it.
8: Yeah. Hey, I'll take your money all day.
4: Hall of Fame Farms, by the way, is amazing. And you guys have gotten the steaks, right? Yes?
5: Yes.
4: Okay.
5: TJ,
4: yes?
7: Big order. No, I mean, I tried to get the steaks, I think, maybe last time they were out, but I got the jerky.
4: There you go.
7: And it was amazing, Joe. It was great. And I haven't ordered.
8: I'll be sending you more.
7: Definitely.
4: It's amazing stuff. And good when stuff. When you go out to eat with Joe now, like, and they come over and they say, hey, and our special today is this steak, whatever. Joe immediately says, hey, can you tell me where it's from? Like, what farm was it from? And the waitress has to go back to the kitchen. This happened recently and come back and report. Oh, okay. And then Joe maybe orders the steak. But one of the reasons I wanted to have you on today is because you have this new series on your farm in which you invite Hall of Famers to Hall of Fame Farm. And the first episode is hysterical with Jared Allen because of all guys who seemingly know their way around your neck of the woods, so to speak, it's Jared Allen. And he shows up to teach you how to lasso. And you, I don't know if you did this on purpose, you threw him off the back of the ATV while he's trying to lasso a steer. Is he okay? Or a baby calf? Is he okay?
8: He did survive, and the reason we were put in the situation is because he's planning to come out. We're going to film the first episode of the Hall of Fame Experience, as you mentioned. I've got my farm in Wisconsin. We raise Hall of Fame Wagyu and Angus. Jared Allen grew up on a cutting horse ranch. We're doing a full ride bourbon, which is his new bourbon that he's launching right now, a collaboration with Hall of Fame Farms and Full Ride Bourbon for Father's Day. We're launching it very soon. So let's do a show. Let's bring him out here. You can be our inaugural episode on YouTube. And he was supposed to bring his horses, which he has a number of them, but he was coming right from his daughter's volleyball tournament somewhere else. And he didn't have time to go to the ranch and hitch up the horses and bring them to Wisconsin. So he shows up with no horses, but he had a rope. So when he got in, I said, well, we have calves to tag, so we're going to have to figure out how to do this. And we allowed a few calves to get fairly big. Usually you try to tag them right when they hit the ground. But, well, we wanted to save them and see if we could lasso them with Jared's horses. So no horses. So I said, well, do you think we could do it off the back of an ATV? And he said, well, we might as well try because that's the only way we can find out. So Jared starts on the back of the ATV and he's lassoing. And the problem was when he went to throw, he actually got the back leg on the first calf that we drove up on, which was amazing to be able to do that on the back of an ATV. For people that don't know, it's not a smooth ride through the cow-calf pasture on a ATV versus a horse. It's very bumpy, very tricky, and you've got a guy with bad thumbs trying to hit the thumb throttle and make sure we're keeping a perfect speed next to the calf as it's running next to its mom. So he gets the lasso on the back of the leg, and this is my first time doing it. I got no idea, but he pulls to tighten the lasso. But when he does it, this athletic Hall of Fame Farms Wagyu leaps and jumps through the lasso. So now the lasso is not on the back of the leg. And so now he thinks it's going to pull tight, right? And he's got to be able to pull the calf legs together. And then we jump off and rope it. But it jumps out of the lasso. And so he flips ass over tea kettle. And I'm going. And I see. And all of a sudden, I feel that everything behind me is getting lighter. And I look around and there's Jared laying on his back. And I go, Oh, God. We got our first insurance liability claim on the very first episode of the Hall of Fame Experience. This is not going to be good. If I break the leg of my Hall of Famer, I'm supposed to be showing a wonderful Hall of Fame experience on the farm, too. So it didn't start well, but thank God the man is a man of steel. And he was no worse for the wear. He got up and we were able to continue the episode with many more roping opportunities.
4: It's great stuff. Talking to Hall of Famer Joe Thomas. And I did not know this, Joe, and you seemingly were surprised as well. Jared Allen opens up, like, he brought all these different kinds of lassos, like, right out of the box. Yeah, the look on your face. Like, so there are different, what, like, density of cord or length of lasso? Like, what's going on here?
8: So I was a shot put discus thrower in high school, college, and you know, you've got your custom shots and discs that have, the disc has different weights and different materials, you know, sometimes for different conditions. You got wind, you got no wind, you're, you know, trying to do certain things with how it fits, just like a golf club, to your personal swing. And who knew, but apparently roping lassos are the same way, because he showed up with like a branded case, you know, bowling's big in Wisconsin. And, you know, like the fancy bowlers that are rolling 500s and getting paid, you know, at least tens of dollars as professional bowlers in Wisconsin, they've got the fancy bowling cases. So Jared Allen's got his roping case and he's talking about, this one's a little bit heavier if you're trying to do this, and this one's more stiff, and this one's a little bit looser. And he's got all these situations and I'm just sitting there like, Jared, as long as you got a rope, that's all we need, because really, I'm not going to be roping any calves. I'm going to try my best, but there's no chance of success anyway, so you can just leave the rest of them in the bag. Maybe we'll talk about it later at a different point.
4: It's great stuff, man. I'm not just saying that, like, because it's you. Like, I laughed, and Jared Allen's the perfect guest. Who are you looking for the next guy up, or who else is doing the series?
8: So we had Jared, and then we had Barstool Sports out, Chef Donnie of the great Barstool Sports cooking shows that he's got down there. And then Kadick, who is their college and pro football expert. He's an offensive lineman from Indiana. So those guys came up for 2 days. And the cool thing about Hall of Fame Experience and what we're doing with the YouTube is, first episode with Jared was a little bit more about just introducing you to the farm, introducing you to some of the characters, some of the cattlemen, herdsmen that work out here with me. And then each episode with the guests is going to cater to what the guest wants to do, the things that they like to lean into. So Barstool Sports and that experience is going to be totally different. Obviously, those guys are hilarious. Chef Donnie's an incredible cook. We got him cooking over an open fire up at a campsite that we set up in the woods. A beautiful setting. We had an incredible night with them. Especially the best part was, cameras turned off, everybody left, and it was just the three of us sitting around the fire drinking beer, having laughs, listening to the coyotes howl and the owls hoot in the trees. And it was just really, really fun because of how different and the contrast between, we got our roping cattleman Jared Allen here, and then we got our goofy, more funny, chefy, more food-based show here with Barstool Sports, and we got Midwest comedian Charlie Behrens. We filmed with him last week, so we've got a few in the can that we're putting together, we're editing, and getting ready to release over the next couple weeks. And then we've got unbelievable guests scheduled for the rest of the summer between chefs and musicians and more Hall of Famers and entertainers. And it's been just a lot of fun for me to be able to show people my life, what I've done transferring from the football field now to the farming field and raising cattle and learning this entire business myself, raising the cattle and then now selling Hall of Fame Wagyu beef on the other end. It's been amazing, and bringing fans and NFL fans and people throughout the country that are interested in farming, interested in all these amazing Hall of Famers, these musicians, these entertainers, and seeing them experience farm life for the first time. It's just been a joy for me, even if we didn't do any filming, if we weren't putting anything on our YouTube page.
4: And the YouTube page is, and I have it up here, it's Hall of Fame Farms. Hall of Fame Farms. And it's not just the stuff on the farm, like you're hanging out with Jacob Mizorowski as well, and some of the Brewers, Ryan Braun, which is kind of cool. Can we talk about football here for a second?
8: Sure.
4: All right. So for those that don't know, and Joe obviously does, I do the play-by-play for the Browns, and Joe is there with our good friend and amazing broadcaster in his own right, Chris Rose, doing the preseason TV for your Cleveland Browns locally. We have three games this year, one of which, by the way, well, of course, there are three games in the preseason, but only two for you guys, because one of them is going to be an Amazon Prime game, Browns and your Patriots, week three of the preseason, a primetime affair. Joe Brockman asked me earlier, who starts more games this year, Deshaun or Shador? Mm-hmm. You want to take a swing at that?
8: That's obviously the question everybody in Cleveland is looking to find the answer to. I think coming out of the offseason, it seems like Deshaun Watson is probably going to be the guy going into training camp as the starter. He looks pretty healthy coming off that that Achilles tear that he had. And I think the experience that he has playing football, the arm looks like it's still there. The legs look like they've come back. And that's one thing Shadur doesn't exactly bring you right now is the ability to scramble. He's not exceptional at using his legs to get a first down, although he is very good at scrambling to make plays to be able to throw the football. I think Deshaun right now just gives that offense a little bit more versatility to be able to open things up and be more dynamic. And I think he'll probably be the guy, if I had to bet, who's going to start more games this season for the Browns, it would be Deshaun.
4: It's funny. I went the other way, and I don't know that we know, and I don't know that Todd Monken knows. I don't know that there is a right answer here. I think eventually you got to get to a point where, and listen, they may win games with Deshaun. The defense, I think, is still going to be good. I know it's still going to be good. The question is how good. Like, can they actually be carry a team good? And the last 2 years, as good as they were, the offense was only scoring 16 points a game, so no defense is that good. Eventually you have to turn to the younger guy because the core now is so

0: is truly doing against you until you get to camp. And I think people were upset because Todd Monken had kind of said that I want to have my guy in place at the end of minicamp. But there's no game on June 11th. Like, don't you think healthy competition is a good thing for training camp, even if it's at quarterback?
1: Yeah, definitely competition is always a good thing. I think Todd's words were more to the line of, we want to have a clear starter going in so we know how reps are going to be split up to begin training camp, so that all the guys that are going to be working around him, they know who the person is that is going to be under center that they're going to work with. They know the guy that's going to be calling the plays. The receivers have a chance to get ready and prepared for working with Deshaun. Because I think it is good knowing at that position, at least, what the depth chart looks like. And that's not to say it doesn't change in week two, week three, week four, or as they play preseason games. But I think just having some certainty, so it's not a question that everybody's getting asked every single week. And that's the challenge for those other positions, right? Because when you're a receiver, when you're a tackle, when you're a running back, you want to focus on getting yourself better and being the best version of yourself so you can help your teammates. And if everybody's always asking you, who's looking better? Who's number one? Who's taking more reps? What's going on at the quarterback position? It just puts an extra layer of burden on you as you're trying to figure out your fit within that offense. And so I think Todd just wanted to be able to say, hey, we're going to name who's first, who's second. We'll split up the reps, give everybody certainty. And then the competition happens within that structure, which I think gives everybody just a little bit more calm and stability in training camp, where their meat of the work for the season prep is going to happen. Because as you mentioned, those guys are out there in pajamas right now. They're not even allowed to get close and sniff each other anymore. At least when I was playing, we would wear pajamas, but we actually hit each other. So I actually would rather wear shoulder pads back when we used to do OTAs and mini camps, because at least my shoulders are protected because the contact was the same. So it's a lot different. Training camp is where you're getting all your work. And I think the rest of that team deserves to know who's first, who's second right now. And then they can split the reps up where Shadur is going to get probably some of those first team reps to give him an opportunity to work with that first offense. And then they can find out with true competition who's looking the best. And then maybe after a week or two, they might make a switch depending on how those guys are both playing.
0: Talking to the great Joe Thomas, the Hall of Famer Joe Thomas. By the way, I just texted you accidentally. I meant to text Brockman. My apologies if that makes
1: hopefully
0: sense.
1: It's not a picture.
0: No, nothing like that. But if you look at your phone later and go like, what is he talking about? It meant for Brockman. My apologies.
1: I appreciate it.
0: But let's go there, actually, because he and I were discussing something else. In your backyard in the NFC North, you're in Wisconsin, so we'll call the NFC North your backyard. The other, I guess you could say, real competition. There are other quarterback questions like, can Penix get back? And what does Kevin do with both Penix and Tua if they're both healthy? Who knows? But in Minnesota, there's a competition like there is in Cleveland. I would say it's got to be Kyler, because you don't go out and get Kyler to put him behind J.J. McCarthy. But if you're a veteran piece on that team, and they went out last year and spent money, right, on the offensive line, They tried to make it work last year with a rookie quarterback. You see Justin Jefferson say, oh yeah, Kyler in practice, obviously he's picking up the offense and that's a process, but you can see how he throws guys open. Don't you think the veterans on that team want to see Kyler Murray kind of regardless of what he does in the preseason? Like, we've seen JJ love the kid, but let's just go here to see if it works.
1: The Vikings spent a first-round draft choice on J.J. McCarthy, the quarterback. They were going to give him every opportunity to win that starting job. You basically give the starting job to that rookie quarterback when you take him in the first round. And when you admit the mistake and go out and get somebody and you spend the type of resources that they did to bring in Kyler Murray, he is your starter. And you're doing that because the guys around him, your important receivers, your players that you're counting on to make plays that are started and provided by the quarterback, those are the guys that don't trust JJ. And that's why you make the switch. And so if you look at that situation, JJ, I think, will firmly be planted as the backup. And that's not to say that he doesn't have a chance to continue to develop and then win the job at some point far down the line. But right now, it's clearly Kyler Murray's job.
0: Yeah. And I want to see what it looks like. I want to see what Kyler Murray and Kevin O'Connell can cook up. I want to see Kyler. It was not all his fault the last couple of years in Arizona, clearly, but he has taken a team to the postseason. It was

0: many years ago. It ended in 2021 in L.A. when they lost to the Rams, and Kyler finished that game on the bench. That's a whole other story. Didn't go back out there. But the guy was a number one overall pick. He does have talent. He is at the end of a contract that somebody else is playing or paying. I want to see him go out there and do his thing.
1: Look, Andrew, remember, we were doing Thursday Night Football. We were in Arizona. They were playing the Packers. And I remember in our pre-production meeting, we were talking about, is Kyler Murray the front runner to win the NFL MVP? And I said yes at that point.
0: And they won that game.
1: That season.
0: Green Bay was undefeated at that point, and the Cardinals beat him.
1: Beat him. He looked great. I mean, he's had really, really awesome stretches where he played as one of the best quarterbacks in the NFL. And I guarantee, with Kevin O'Connell being one of the best offensive minds in the NFL, he is licking his chops to be able to build an offense around Kyler to see if he can unlock that talent that he has, that he's played with and up to at certain long stretches during his career. And then with Kevin O'Connell, who's one of the calmest coaches in the NFL, to be able to use that calm demeanor that he has to teach consistency and process with Kyler so that those rough stretches are eliminated and smoothed out. And they believe that he can be a Pro Bowl. He can be a great top five quarterback in the NFL. And so I'm excited to see if they can make that happen. I mean, that's one of the great storylines that we have going into this NFL season, because I think people have seen what Kevin O'Connell has done with sometimes less than amazing quarterback play and what he did with Sam Darnold to be able to turn him and revitalize his career. And they want to see if he can do it again with Kyler Murray.
0: By the way, I'm wrong. I totally reversed it. It was the Cardinals who were undefeated with Kyler. That's why we were having the MVP conversation. And Aaron Rodgers and the Packers came to town and beat them. Because Kyler, there's a miscommunication on the end of the game throw in the end zone. We were standing right there. And then Aaron tested positive for COVID and missed the following week. And then Jordan Love made his start. All right, it's all coming back together.
1: You're brilliant.
0: I'm not.
1: I remember nothing.
0: I have Google.
1: All I'm thinking about is
0: Google.
1: Cattle in my head right now. Calving numbers. I got to go tag a couple calves after this. So I'm glad you refreshed my memory.
0: You're the only person who's ever ended his talk on the show by saying I have to go tag some calves.
2: Yeah.
0: Yeah. And you're not talking about like doing gym stuff. You're actually going to go out there.
1: No. We actually, I've got five local high school kids that work for me as interns in the summer, and they're not huge men. Muscadet, Wisconsin somehow didn't get the big German genes like Milwaukee did where I'm from. And so we have a massive bull calf that had an ear tag when it was born. It ripped out, and now it's like 2 or 3 weeks, and this thing is the size of Sean Rogers at his peak. It's like 360.
0: Oh, my
1: God. And they can't tackle him. And so they're calling in the reliever. They're bringing in the lefty to see if I can come in and tackle him. They'll distract mama so we can get a new ear tag in him. I'm actually kind of looking forward to it.
0: Oh, my God. You have officially lost me at ear tag. That's, Joe, where I tap out because it's too close to home and you're scaring me. But I love you. And people should go to HallOfFameFarms.com and check out the Hall of Fame Farms YouTube page as well. The Hall of Fame Farms Experience, the new one up, the only one up, the first one up with Jared Allen is good stuff. Bring some of that beef to Berea, and I'll see you in a couple of weeks, my friend.
1: We'll see, and make sure I get everybody's information so I can get you guys some of that Hall of Fame Wagyu beef, yes, some man. Of our Hall of Fame beef sticks, we'll beef turkey.
2: I'm on the website
1: because we're
2: now.
1: Back in stock, baby.
0: Yeah, baby.
1: We're rocking and rolling.
0: Well, we will connect everybody.
2: Come on.
0: Thank you, sir.
2: Thank
0: the
2: you.
0: Hall of Famer, the great one, Joe Thomas.
2: Yes. I need steroid turkey legs.
0: As they call him, as my friends Nathan Zagur and Bo Bishop and Jason Gibbs and our entire Gabe Clore crew there with the Browns behind the scenes call him just the Hoff. No one calls him Joe, just the Hoff. Hey, is the Hoff coming? What time is the Hoff getting here?
2: Hoff.
0: Like, that's it. He's the Hoff. That's it.
2: That's awesome.
0: So, yeah, I could tell you and should tell you, by the way, that when it comes to your home, Pella Windows and Doors are the experts at taking care of you and your home. 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
3: 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It is so funny how European people love stadiums and are like enamored by MetLife. 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

0: It's the Rich Eisen Show, everybody. Hi, I'm Andrew, sitting in for Rich. Rich is gone all next week as well.
1: He is.
0: He takes a lot of vacation because he gets a lot of vacation. Just kidding. No, well-deserved break. Absolutely. The phone number here is 844-204-RICH.
2: Hit it.
0: 844-204-RICH. Want to thank Joe Thomas. Fun story. Real quick, do you mute most of your group chats that you have, like, you know, text?
3: Yes. Nah, not really.
0: Yeah, because there, you get what I'm saying, TJ. Like, there comes a point where there are too many people in the group. I care what people say.
4: They're going off.
0: Right. I just don't need it constantly buzzing or ringing or like you got to turn them off. Right.
1: That's a big thing here. I never participate in the group chat. Okay. And they can't understand it. I'm like, because I looked at my phone. There's 55 texts. I don't need to see that.
0: So along those lines, like I generally mute mine. I was just added to one today. My buddy invited me. He's got a table like at a bar down the street to watch the game. He had invited me. And then I get a group text today. There are, honest to goodness, 14 people on this chain. Leave. He evidently invited all of them. I only know him.
3: Leave and I'm immediately.
0: Like, mute. Leave. But so I'm on one with Joe, who is just on, obviously. And it's a bunch of us that work with the Browns. And that is one of the few that I don't have muted. Mm-hmm. We're not that active. We text plenty, but it's the off season as well. And Joe texted everybody how excited he was that he finished up the Jared Allen thing yesterday. Mm-hmm. Like, they finally posted it on YouTube. And he joked, because Cleveland Browns Daily, the show that the Browns do in-house, I don't think there's a show today. And he joked, hey, I'll come on the show tomorrow. Like, there is no show, right? And I was like, hey, actually.
4: Well,
0: I am doing a show. What do you say? It's like, oh, yeah, absolutely. Yeah, let's go. Let's go. So it's the one time is my point, as I eventually get to the point where a group text. All right. That was great.
3: How many people is too many
0: for on a group text?
3: For a group chat?
0: Like, once you get past five, it's tough.
3: Oh,
0: I think
3: five.
1: My fantasy football one, there's 11.
0: Oh, God, there's nothing worse than a fantasy football group text.
1: Ours
0: good
1: is,
0: gosh almighty.
1: Ours is fine.
0: Shut everyone up, please.
1: Until, I mean, it gets
0: yeah,
1: to a point.
0: Like,
1: but,
0: stop.
1: But overall, like, people guys are pretty cool on it. So, yeah.
0: Guys talking smack. I can't believe, like, guy, he played Peyton Manning today. Like, he's going to play, like, he has to play Peyton Manning. Peyton had a bad game. He didn't do anything. There's no reason to get angry at him. Anyway, I digress. Let's go to the phones. Because William has been waiting and holding patiently. 844-204-RICH. Hello, William.
5: Hello. Before we get to this win-loss game, I have 2 points I'd like to make
0: real
5: quick. Brockman, congratulations on your impending wedding.
3: Thank you.
5: Thank you, William. And I take umbrage with what you said about Lumenfield. No disrespect to the Seahawks and their fans, but on September 29th, 2014, I was at this game. The Kansas City Chiefs, the Arrowhead Stadium became the loudest sports stadium in the world, 142.2 decibels when we defeated the Patriots 41-14. Just want to remind you about that.
0: So noted. Kansas City also quite loud. Yeah.
5: Yeah.
0: I like Seattle. Downtown atmosphere, gray skies. Not that the sun is always shining in Kansas City. But William, you make a fair point.
5: Well, I'm ready to get started on this win-loss game.
0: Go.
1: Oh, so what you got to do, Angel?
0: Oh, okay. Oh, God, I see. Okay, wow.
1: You got to give him the magnet.
0: I'm new here. Thank you. Yes, Andrew, hey, this is when
1: I'll keep
0: a producer or director gets in your ear and goes, hey, read what's on the screen.
3: Yeah, read the schedule.
0: On the screen. Read what's on the screen.
1: You say week one.
3: Or I can do it, whatever.
0: Here we go. Week one, Monday night, Denver.
5: We're going to win that one.
0: Okay, hold on. I'm going to write these down.
1: To know.
0: Okay. Week two, Indianapolis at home.
3: Prime time.
5: Going to win that one.
0: Okay. Week three at Miami.
5: Win.
0: Okay, it's going to be hot in Miami on September 27th, by the way, so we're 3-0. Week four, it'll be hot in Vegas, but you'll be indoors on the road in Vegas.
5: Win.
0: Okay. Sense of trend. Week five is a bye. I assume that's a win.
5: Yeah.
0: Okay, week six at home for the Chargers.
5: I'm going to win that one.
0: Okay. Week seven on the road at Lumen Field, Seattle.
5: I think we lose that one.
0: Oh, wow. Okay, so I wasn't even banking on you saying that. Four.
3: Stop right.
0: So we're 5-1 right now. Okay, week six at Denver.
5: Win.
0: or seven.
5: We're going to lose that one.
0: That's eight, actually. Okay, so two losses in a row. Week nine against Rich's Jets at home.
5: We're going
0: to
5: win that.
0: Okay. At Atlanta, week 10.
5: Win.
0: This is riveting. Week 11 at Arizona at home.
5: Win.
0: 12 at Buffalo on a Thursday short week.
5: We never beat them in the regular season loss.
3: That's true.
0: Okay, that's Thanksgiving, by the way, as well.
1: So it's 8-3.
0: Okay. Week 13, another Thursday. So back-to-back, you are at the Rams here at Los Angeles Lose. Stadium. Lose.
5: They're not going to lose. The Rams are going to lose a single game this season.
0: Okay. I think they might lose one. At Cincinnati, week 14.
5: Win.
0: At New England and San Francisco at home, back-to-back.
5: Two wins.
0: Okay. At the Chargers, week 17.
5: Win.
0: And then you close at home with Fernando Mendoza and the Raiders.
3: Oh.
5: Win.
0: He's not starting week 18. You said win?
5: Win.
0: So we got 13-4?
1: Yep.
5: Yeah, I'm looking forward to making the Super Bowl and losing to the Rams.
0: Okay.
3: Wow.
0: William, I wouldn't mind if the Rams win a Super Bowl. I wouldn't mind as a Browns fan, granted, because then you're getting pick 32. But somebody that still wishes success to the Rams.
5: 31.
0: I wouldn't mind if they won. William, enjoy your weekend, sir. I thank you.
5: Thank you. You too. To all of you. Thank you.
3: See, yes, William. He said the Rams undefeated.
1: That's what he said.
0: He did say that. I don't buy that. I don't know that anybody will go undefeated. I think the Rams are by far the leader in the clubhouse to win the Super Bowl. I think they were before. Then they went and got Myles Garrett.
3: Yeah.
0: He's good. He's tall. He's like a Marvel character.
3: He sure is.
0: I mean, he is built in a lab. Did you see the Kyle Hamilton NFL 100 thing?
3: No.
0: Kyle Hamilton, the Ravens safety, who's on the NFL Top 100. That's about to drop. That they're bringing that back. Offseason programming at NFL Network. Always good stuff.
3: Yep.
0: And really good. There's a quote in there from Kyle Hamilton. He's on camera talking about Myles Garrett. And he basically says, like, if the aliens attack Earth and they say, like, bring us your best human to defend the planet, we would offer them Myles Garrett.
3: I think that's a...
0: Like, this is our best human to defend the planet.
3: Yeah.
0: Here.
3: I'm good with that.
0: And then hope the aliens will back down, basically, is what he says. Putting words in his mouth and paraphrasing kind of, sort of, what he says. All right, coming up, two things. There are six quarterback questions and or competitions in the NFL. In other words, we don't know who would play week one as we sit here today. What are those six? And is there a seventh? And how old is Sauce Gardner? That's not a trick question. Or maybe it is. It's the Rich Eisen Show. Today, not with Rich.
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0: They do and they don't.
3: They don't know.
1: They do. They know that you broke your foot in fifth grade. Right?
0: The football department does, but does the SID. I'll give an example. Like, there are a lot of college football websites, like the official site for the school, that the sports information department updates. the same SID that gives you the game notes and compiles the official stats and records for the team and the history of the team, that don't list players' ages. So, therefore, for years with the NFL, and when I was at NFL Network, when we would prepare for the combine and you'd be going through looking at players, there would be a question, how old is this guy? And normally the great research staff over there, by the time we would get to the combine, now like Rich and Daniel Jeremiah and Charles Davis, they would get, and we would all get, a packet with the real dates. But the research department has to do some digging because a lot of the schools simply don't list birth dates. Now, does the NFL look at birth certificates? I don't think they care enough to do that. Is there at the medical check-in some kind of examination of documents? I don't know that they care to do that. When I join a team, I would have to think, you know, employment contract, like HR documents, health insurance, a lot of that goes through the union as well. Like you would have to think, though, with the team that they would have to show you something.
3: Right?
0: I don't know that matters. What does it really matter? I believe him.
2: It doesn't really matter.
0: He finds it funny. All right, let's run through because I've teased this. Mini camps are over. Like everyone's done. Yesterday was really the last day of football.
2: Yeah, summer's here.
0: Summer is here. You cannot get the phone answered in any NFL building between now and really the third week of July. It's over, right? Do not disturb. Next up, training camp. So I was going through the list. I think as we sit here today, there are six teams where we legitimately do not know who's going to play week one. At quarterback, that is. The two teams with legit competitions are the Browns and the Vikings. We discussed those earlier with Joe Thomas. I think Arizona, while you have Jacoby Brissett and Gardner Minshew there, I think the Cardinals are in the running for the number one overall pick. If I'm them, I play Carson Beck. He's got to win the job. Or maybe the other two have to lose the job, but I'm for him winning the job. I think that is number three. Number four would be in Atlanta, where Tua is likely the guy. Michael Penix may or may not be ready for camp and then training camp. But how much can he really do? I don't know. Is he going to be healthy enough where the Falcons say, we are truly comfortable with making this a legit competition as opposed to we're bringing Michael along? When he's ready, we'll tell you he's ready. Oh, he's out there doing 11-on-11. He's not ready yet. But I think there's a legitimate question there with the Falcons. And then there are two more teams, and these are also injury-related. Mahomes says he'll be ready week one. Curious to see how much he's limping around, if at all, at the big wedding coming up in a couple of weeks. If there is a wedding, I don't know. And in Indianapolis, is Daniel Jones truly, truly, truly going to be ready to play the kind of mobile football that you want from him week number one? I don't know. To me, those are the six. However, Brockman, because you mentioned the Raiders earlier, I will grant that that could be a fair number seven. The Raiders are adamant. This is Kirk Cousins' job. We're going to bring Fernando Mendoza around and along slowly. We don't want to force him in there. Brady waited. Brady obviously has a hand in this. Brady learned on the bench behind Drew Bledsoe. We're going to do the same thing. But however, we have all seen this movie before. That's an awkward-looking shot. We've all seen this movie before. And that is hotshot rookie quarterback gets in there, lights it up in the preseason. All the screaming heads go on the television, and they tell you, you got to play this guy. Fans listen. Coach looks in the mirror and goes, man, I don't know. I don't know. May as well play the kid.
2: Right.
0: And you do it. I don't think that's going to happen, but it would not stun me. Yeah, I'm looking
3: at you. I mean, yeah, I thought you were going to keep talking.
0: No.
3: I think you kind of nailed it. I'm wondering, first off, Patrick Mahomes is yet to RSVP for my wedding, so I'm not sure what.
0: Say that one more time.
3: Patrick Mahomes is yet to RSVP for my wedding.
0: Oh, I'm sorry.
3: Which one?
0: I had Hoskins and Mayer.
3: Which one's?
0: My apologies. I think he'll be good to go. I would never vote against the guy. I should also tell you this, so while the world watches the stars at the FIFA World Cup, Hyundai has its eyes on the next generation of talent. The future stars who are already turning heads at age 14 because Next doesn't wait for the invite, and neither do we. Hyundai has always moved the future within reach. We did it when we made advanced safety standards on every vehicle and engineered EVs with ultra-fast charging capability, and we are still doing it every day. The future isn't some far-off concept. It is already here, because Next starts now. Hyundai, an official partner of FIFA.
3: I think a couple of these are just kind of competitions in name and name only. Like, I think it's kind of a lock that Kyler and Tua start.
0: I do as well.
3: And, you know, I think Arizona is probably a true competition, and I think Cleveland's probably a true competition.
0: Oh, it is. It is a legit.
3: And then, you know, Kirk Cousins, I would expect him to start. It feels like a kind of a Drake May situation there in Las Vegas, where, yeah, you could probably start the kid week one, but the schedule is so hard the first 6 weeks or so. What's the point in letting the kid get destroyed behind, you know, not a great offensive line and really good teams you're playing against? So let Kirk Cousins go out there, and, you know, if he gets banged up, it's fine. If he wins some games, great. But that's kind of how I'm reading all these.
0: I've talked to enough people around the league that say, no matter how well Mendoza plays in the preseason, if he does, is that Clint Kubiak is not the kind of coach who would go back on a word to Kirk Cousins that you're going to play at least to start. So they think that is going to happen, but we'll see. Hey, have a great weekend, everybody. So long.
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9: Here is your latest Middle Tennessee weather. Tonight will be mostly cloudy with a low around 64. Saturday turns partly sunny, then sunny, reaching a high near 90. Saturday night stays mostly clear with a low near 69. Sunday brings a chance of showers and thunderstorms after 1 p.m. with a high near 91. 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

0: I'm Ed Benkin. The U.S. soccer team is about to play its second World Cup game of the tournament. They are just seconds away from getting underway against Australia in Seattle. The Americans will try to win without Christian Pulisic. He is out due to a calf injury. Later in Foxborough, Scotland versus Morocco. In Philadelphia, Brazil plays Haiti. And in Santa Clara, it's Turkey against Paraguay. At the U.S. Open through round two, Wyndham Clark is in the clubhouse at 7-under. He has a 4-stroke lead. Xander Schauffele and Matt Fitzpatrick are tied for second at 3-under. In basketball, the offseason is underway, and one of the big questions is what will happen with Giannis? ESPN's Emma Goldman says a trade involving Jaylen Brown may not work out for Brown.
1: If that trade does go down, it's only a good trade for Boston. Because, I mean, what does Brown have out in Milwaukee? They're, you know what I'm saying? They're a lottery team.
0: The NBA draft will take place next week. In hockey, there has been a sign and trade between two Atlantic Division teams. The Lightning have sent defenseman Darren Radish to Toronto in exchange for a fifth-round pick. In baseball tonight, the Twins have the majors' current longest winning streak at 4. They'll go for 5-0 against Arizona.
2: Hey, it's Michelle Smallman. And coming up Monday, how should the Lakers approach their offseason? We asked one of their biggest fans, Ice Cube, when he joins us at 9:30 a.m. Eastern. 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
5: I got to share something with y'all. You know, I listen to Unsportsmanlike with Michelle, Canty, and Evan. And, you know, I got my nightstand and I got my radio. Now, I would listen to them every morning. And I'm laying in bed, you know what I'm saying? I get up about 7:30, go to work, but I got my radio there every night. I have it on low. Man, I heard Freddie's voice and I heard Harry's voice. I rose up like Blackula out that bed. You remember that movie, Flash in the Head?
6: Absolutely. Hey. In the 70s. Oh, yeah.
5: Look, hey, Harry, it's Freddie, man. I'm laying in bed, man. I heard my boy Fred. Then I heard Harry, you was on there on the Unsportsmanlike. Man, I rose up out that bed like a casket and grabbed that remote. I said, my boy's on here, man. Ain't nothing else matter.
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0: here, Freddie and Harry on ESPN Radio, the ESPN app, ESPN Plus, and of course Sirius XM Channel 80. Good to have you aboard alongside Aaron Goldhammer. I'm Jonathan Zaslow. Goldhammer, how you doing? Good to see you.
1: Zaz, I believe everybody in America is sick of talking about the New York Knicks, so we're going to try to avoid that as much as possible. We're probably going to talk a lot about the New York Knicks over the course of the next 4 hours.
0: I feel like today is the day, though, that we put a nice bow tie on that, you know? Like, we had the parade yesterday. Okay, so we'll do a little bit of that recapping here, and then, like, it's enough already. Yeah. It's enough with New York. It's enough. No offense, but it's enough with New York. Maybe I mean a little bit of offense. It's enough with the Knicks. And then after today, it's time to move. We got to look forward. It's enough of the rearview mirror. You know what I'm saying?
1: I totally agree. The other thing that is starkly obvious to those of you who are watching this show right now on ESPN Plus and on the ESPN app, Zaz is television ready, okay?
0: Everybody, come look how pretty I am today.
1: Zaz looks good. He's got ESPN Radio gear on.
0: Oh, yeah.
1: He's got a beautiful background with all the pictures of the Miami Championships and the Florida Panthers.
0: Right.
1: I might have the worst television setup in the history of ESPN. It's worth logging on.
0: You have a Bobo setup.
1: It's worth logging on just to see how terrible.
0: It's a minimalistic setup. That's what you have right there.
1: I look, if you have access to this on ESPN Plus and on the ESPN app, come look at how bad I look and enjoy Freddie and Harry on a Love Friday.
0: Everybody, come see how good I look. So, quick update here, as today's World Cup action has gotten started, okay? One of the things I love about this soccer, all right? And I'm way into the World Cup. I love it. The U.S. and Australia, good guys, bad guys, they just kicked off a couple of minutes ago. One of the things I love about this World Cup is the game starts at 3 p.m. Eastern time, and guess when the game starts? 3 p.m. Eastern time.
1: Thank you, my
0: That's
1: goodness.
0: Right. I put my television on, and they're kicking off within 30 seconds of the clock hitting 3 o'clock. That's what I'm talking about. You know, an NBA game, they tell you 7:30. No, it's 7:40, the earliest, all right?
1: Earliest.
0: At least Major League Baseball, like, they'll give you the 1:05, or they give you the 7:10. Why does the NBA do that? Why can't I get the real time?
1: I don't know. The other terrible one is, and I wonder if maybe we could fix this, because we have the Super Bowl, of course, on ABC, ESPN, the ESPN family of networks. Zaz, they tell you the Super Bowl kicks off at 6, and it doesn't start.
0: Oh, it's like 6:50.
1: It's an hour later than they tell you it's going to be when you look in your, now this is sort of a phenomenon of like looking in the TV guide, which, you know, you and I are old when we start talking about the times of sporting events, but you're 1,000% right.
0: So many youngins are listening. A TV what?
1: Right. So we once had the guys from SportsCenter on the cover of a TV guide magazine that came in the mail every week. But you are 1,000% right. 3 o'clock start time. 3 o'clock we're underway.
0: Yep.
1: And the game will be over, by the way, what time, Zaz? By 5, right? We're going to be, by 5 Eastern, we're going to know whether the United States is 2-0 in group play or not.
0: Yeah, it's a two-hour experience. You know, you're going to have a 45 plus a few minutes, you're going to have a break, and then you're going to have 45 plus a few minutes, and we get out of here, we get on with our day. The big update, though, with Team USA, Christian Pulisic, out. Out for today's contest against Australia, which should not be a surprise. Now, I thought that he would be dressed and potentially available, but that's not even the case. He is out. So he's going to have an extra 6 days to recover until next week. And this is significant from the standpoint of when he was subbed out of the game last week,
1: right.
0: You know, the questions
1: at halftime,
0: are
1: right.
0: Right. The questions are, is there anything to worry about with Pulisic? And all the updates were positive, nothing to worry about. Well, we're a week later. He didn't even dress.
1: Well, Zaz, injury updates in the World Cup. You know, we're not exactly talking about the NFL's injury reporting standard here, where you get a questionable, probable, doubtful out every single day. I wonder, winning that first game the way they did, I think it set them up for the opportunity to rest Pulisic in this game.
0: Yes.
1: Because they know the most important thing is not to win the group necessarily. You have to advance to the knockout round. And you know you're not going to go as far as you need to go in the knockout round if Pulisic, your best player, isn't at 100%. So I know it's in the middle of the most important event in international soccer, But I think we are seeing soccer load management here on June 19th on this date. I think this is completely the United States trying to just manage this situation and make sure that it doesn't turn into something much worse.
0: Well, and the result last week allowed them to take precautionary measures today because you got the 3 points, you got 4 goals,
1: right,
0: and you were a +3 goal differential.
1: That's
0: so it's
1: right.
0: Like you hit the trifecta, essentially, of what you need coming out of that first game. Now, because 32 teams advance the knockout round, as opposed to past years where it's just 16, yes, it's going to be easier to get through, but that doesn't mean that winning your group isn't still very important. Matter of fact, if there is a winner from this match today between U.S. and Australia, the winner will likely win the group, and that's important because in the past, winning your group would assure you of an easy matchup in the round of 16, but now because more teams are getting through, winning your group essentially means that you're going to have 2 easier matchups, round of 32 and round of 16. So this is still a very big match for the United States.
1: And if it is a draw today, Zaz, which I know I think was the favorite when I looked at this on DraftKings, and maybe, you know, 0-0, 1-1, we're just talking a draw means a tie. For those of you who aren't as soccer literate and are more like me and less like Zaz, then it really makes that last game and the goal differential becomes very, very important at that point. By goal differential, you take the number of goals you scored, you subtract the number of goals you've allowed, and then that number is the main tiebreaker to determine if two teams have the same number of points, who wins the group, and then who would advance as a wild card, as Zaz says, to go to the knockout round, but potentially to have a much more difficult road once you get there.
0: So we'll keep you updated what's going on with the United States. 0-0 right now. They are in the 9th minute. I got it on one. I got many monitors here in the Zaslow Mansion Network Studios. We'll keep you updated on everything that goes on with the United States men's national team. 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Let's get to the main thing.
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6: The main thing with Freddie and Harry.
0: So we're going to put a nice little bow tie on the New York Knicks championship celebration today as we rehash the championship parade. A ticker tape parade. Do you know what a ticker? Do you know the difference between a regular parade and a ticker tape parade, Goldhammer?
1: Well, I would think that ticker tape involves like confetti, and a regular parade, there is no confetti to clean up. That is just a total guess on my part.
0: It comes from like, you know, we're talking like 100 years ago in New York City, and it's Wall Street, and the type of, they would print out like on the receipts or whatever it was, and they throw it out the windows. That was the ticker, all right? And they would throw it out the windows.
1: So it is the confetti. I wasn't totally wrong when I mentioned confetti, but it's literally in Wall Street down the they call the Canyon of Heroes.
0: Yes.
1: Because their parade route has to sound more magnanimous than everybody else's.
0: Yes. So that's the ticker tape, all right? It's a ticker tape parade that they had yesterday. But before we get to the activities from the players, from the team at the parade yesterday, Shannon Penn, producer here of Freddie and Harry on ESPN Radio. Shannon, you're a huge Knicks fan. I know, you know, not everybody's perfect. You made your way down to the parade yesterday. Mm-hmm. What was the experience? What happened? As I cut in here real quick, 1-0, Team USA on the board.
1: Yes.
0: How about that? Team USA scores in the 11th minute. They are on the board first. Excellent job there by the team. You're up now, Shannon. How did it go yesterday?
7: It was an amazing experience. The good, the bad. I'm not going to necessarily ugly, but it was great, though. I didn't get in to the parade.
0: So how was it great?
7: Because it was great just being down there, like being immersed in it.
0: Did you like make your way?
7: All right, so I left Connecticut at 2:15 in the morning. So
1: it's about a two and a half hour drive. At 2 o'clock in the morning.
7: 2 o'clock in the morning
1: to go to a parade.
0: Yep.
1: You never got to the parade.
0: Middle of the night.
1: Yeah. But you still feel like you had a good day.
7: It was an amazing experience. I got to experience. My daughter went with me. She's a big Knick fan now. You're welcome. We left at 2 o'clock in the morning. We got to New York around 4:30 or so. I paid for parking in Brooklyn, paid for parking in Dumbo that started at 5 o'clock. We parked there. We walked over to Brooklyn Bridge, so that was a cool experience as well. And then they directed us to where the area.
0: Look at those pictures right there. That's an excellent job right there, Shannon.
1: So look at you, girl dadding, Shannon.
7: And
1: what jersey is she wearing there, Shannon?
7: Yeah, it's a personalized Penn jersey that the Knicks actually gave my son back when he turned 13. So actually, it's 19. But either way, it says Penn on it. It's personalized, an actual jersey because we got it like that. But needless
3: just
7: to
3: two
7: say,
3: Shannons in New York City.
7: Yeah, just two Shannons. You know, two Shannons. It's one city. So anywho, we got down there. The excitement was great. We waited in line for 2.5 hours just for them to tell us that they weren't letting anyone else in. So, but that stunk. But we were able to get into a place, not the main route, but like on one of the side streets where we got close enough where we can see most of the parade. And it was just being down there. Like everybody was just in a celebratory mood. It was like celebrating not only the Knicks, but celebrating the city as well. And you had so many vendors out there selling knockoff t-shirts. It was like a totality of New York. Like it was amazing.
0: Did you get any new Knicks gear?
7: No. I got a couple other things, but I can't say on air. But anywho,
0: have you ordered any new Knicks gear?
7: Yes.
0: That's part of when your team wins a championship. You now got to buy all the new stuff.
1: Especially Zaz, when you haven't won one in 53 years. The last Knicks championship T-shirt is if it's 53 years old, it probably hasn't survived.
7: And plus, they were probably using materials back then, 53 years ago, that we're no longer allowed to use now. But yeah, actually, the night the Knicks won it all, my wife actually bought me that official Knicks World Champion T-shirt. So that
1: like
7: should be coming in
1: the shiny one?
7: Not the bedazzled shirt, but more, one of the more muted colors, not the bedazzled. I couldn't do that. But overall, it was just great being down there and amongst my people. And me personally, somebody who's a native New Yorker, originally from Brooklyn, so it was cool for me to like have that part of my parade experience as well, like having that part of just going down there, starting in Brooklyn and kind of and walking over. So that was great.
1: Shannon, did you see anyone get arrested all day? Did one person in handcuffs all day, yes or no?
7: Not arrested, but of course, they had the scaffold throughout New York with the construction. Yeah. So a lot of people were climbing up there. The police allowed the folks to hang out like on the poles themselves, but when you climbed up on the actual scaffold, that's when they told people to get down or they were getting arrested.
1: Were people listening? No, there's no chance.
7: And they were like, come and get me.
1: That's, I bet. Any De'Aaron Fox Knicks jerseys spotted by you?
7: No, but the I
0: saw some of those being made. Yeah. I don't know. Sometimes the internet tricks you. I don't know if it's real or not, but I saw some on the internet that Knicks fans were making De'Aaron Fox jerseys.
7: The most obscure Knicks jersey that I saw a number 9 Pablo Prigioni jersey.
0: Oh, that's a good one.
7: And I also saw a number 21, I believe it was 21, and I saw a Trevor Ariza jersey, a Knicks Trevor Ariza jersey.
0: Oh,
7: so that was the thing. Like people were pulling out their old jerseys that they've had for 20 plus years,
1: of course,
7: that they haven't worn, and it was a lot. Some of them were faded.
0: Because you have to prove how long you've been in this.
7: A lot of Porzingis jerseys out there as well. So folks had those jerseys. They had that investment. And it was time for them to show it
1: off. Shannon, don't you think in this day and age, it's one thing everybody's got the Jalen Brunson or whatever, but don't you think that in this day and age, the cool thing to do is to buy the jersey for the ninth guy? Like
0: that's,
1: I want Landry.
0: That's always
1: Shammett
0: how
1: if
0: I was
1: going right now,
0: Aaron.
1: Yeah.
0: That's always how I was. Like growing up as an adult, like everyone had a Dan Marino jersey.
1: Of course,
0: and of course I love Marino, but no. I got a Brian Cox jersey. I want the jersey of everyone's favorite player. Could be Dwayne Wade. No. I got a James Posey jersey. Mm. That Shannon, you know what we're saying there? That's the way to go.
7: Yeah, my daughter, we also have a Tim Hardaway, number 3 Tim Hardaway jersey that she had contemplated.
0: That's a good one.
7: As well.
1: Yeah. The one thing I don't like about that is that Tim Hardaway's dad, Tim Hardaway, was such a Knick
0: killer.
1: He killed
0: you guys, that's right.
1: That's that I think there's a little bit of a strange dynamic there. But yeah, to me, if I'm a Knick fan, Mitchell Robinson is a jersey.
0: That's a good jersey.
1: Like I feel like that's really going to span the test of time for sure.
0: Yeah, that's good. That's a good one. Shannon, was this the first ever parade of one of your teams that you've attended?
7: Yes.
0: To

0: precedented situation, they should have absolutely had a different parade route. I mean, heck, you do the Thanksgiving Day parade every year. You're down Fifth Avenue. You had an opportunity at much larger.
1: That's a good point.
0: Heck, you have New Year's in Times Square every year where you can accommodate thousands of people. Like, you should have absolutely expanded the parade route so that more New Yorkers could have taken in this full experience.
2: Yeah, for people that don't know, a lot of those streets in Wall Street are sort of narrow.
0: Very narrow.
1: Very narrow. Very narrow.
2: It's the old part of the city. It's the older part of the city. You get up by where the Macy's Day Parade is, wide avenues, a lot more room for people, and a million people go to the Macy's Parade every year. So I know it's tradition, but I mean, Joe DiMaggio, Shannon, has been dead for a long time. Like, that's what the Canyon of Heroes. Originally, it was a parade that went through like on VJ Day or on VE Day, right? It was like to celebrate the end of World War II is where the Canyon of Heroes, I think,
1: where
2: originated.
1: I think they claim there were 5 million people in attendance. Yesterday, there were 2+ million, they're saying, in attendance. So let's hear a little bit from the mayor, Zora Mamdani, New York City mayor, and here he was at City Hall at the championship parade.
3: We waited without ever knowing if this day would come, and we waited because we knew deep down in our sick, suffering hearts that it would. New York City, this team has done it. The New York Knicks are NBA champions. One last time, New York, say it with me. Knicks in! Knicks in!
1: I have been in a parade before. Did you know that? One of the Miami Heat championship parades. I had my own car. That's right. I used to be on the Miami Heat broadcast team for 12 seasons.
2: Yes.
1: I was there for all of the LeBron years.
2: How many points a game did you score when this picture was taken?
1: I'm part of the
2: bench with like 4 points.
1: I have
2: two
1: championship rings, and I even asked Coach Spoelstra on my radio show back then if I'm part of the team. He said I am. And I got my own car. That's right. If you're watching on ESPN Plus, you could see I'm in a Lamborghini. I got my own Lamborghini. That's me and my wife, and back then my 3-year-old son. We had our own Lamborghini being driven around in the parade.
2: I'm sorry to interrupt, but look at the throngs of fans.
1: Oh, that's an area where there weren't any fans. There are other
2: folks. There's nobody there.
1: There are other pictures with lots of fans, okay? That spot right there
2: like the
1: was right by where the what's it called? Where the boats are, where the cruise ships are. You're not going to have people there. They're going to drown. You don't want any casualties. The point being, I had my own Lamborghini. That's right. I'm waving at people. Zaslo, we love you. I love you, too. Go eat. It was a really good time. So there you go.
2: Well,
1: let's hear a little bit from Nick.
2: They couldn't have done it without you, I'm sure.
1: Let's hear a little bit from the captain, Jalen Brunson. A time-honored tradition at these championship parades. You got to remind everybody that you proved all the haters wrong.
4: There's a lot of people that have a lot of negative stuff to say. There's a lot of people who have a lot of opinions. But when you prove them wrong, you really don't have to say to them.
1: That's a go-to. If you're a player and you talk at the championship parade, you got to mention the haters and how you proved them wrong. And you also have to mention, Goldhammer, that nobody thought you could do it.
2: Of course. Now, I think Jalen Brunson is talking about one person specifically. And it would have been better if he'd have called that person out directly. I'm talking about the coach of the Las Vegas Aces, Becky Hammon. And I think as long as that's how he felt, because she's the one that was leading this charge, you can't win a championship with a small guard as your best player. I don't know that it was really personal to Brunson either. I just think it was a general statement about basketball. But I think that was not directed at anybody except for Becky Hammon. And as long as that's the case, you might as well just say, Becky Hammon, this is for you. You know, like, directed at her specifically.
1: I didn't like the way that everybody was going after Becky Hammon. I really, like, you got to remember, at the time where she said that, she's sitting on an ESPN panel as a member of the media. It's not like she was the Las Vegas Aces coach and she decides to stick her opinion out there. She's a media person at the time giving her opinion. And by the way, historically,
2: she's right.
1: She's right. Now Brunson won, so she was wrong about Brunson.
2: Right,
1: but historically,
2: that's right.
1: A small player being the lead guy on a championship team, incredibly rare. Her overall point is correct.
2: And I mean, Isaiah, maybe it's a different era of the NBA. But Brunson, in a lot of ways, breaks a lot of trends. And we'll see whether that continues. But I have a feeling this just might be an aberration of a team and a very unique small guard that is the exception.

0: not the rule.
1: 1-0 Team USA, as I mentioned, they scored in the ninth minute. It's going to officially be an own goal. It came off the leg of Balogun, a great pass into the box, and it was an own goal. The defender tried to kick it away. It went off his shin into the back of the net. Doesn't matter. We'll take it. 1-0 U.S.
0: So
1: of the 22nd minute right
0: of
1: now.
0: Of the five goals, Zaz, I believe Balogun has been involved now in three of the five.
1: Yeah.
0: You didn't get credit for this one, but he had two goals in the opener, the 4-1 win in the first game of the World Cup.
1: Yeah, so great start here for Team USA, up 1-0 in the first half over Australia. He's Aaron Goldhammer. I'm Jonathan Zaslow on a Love Friday. Coming up next, today, the 10th anniversary of the Cleveland Cavaliers, the greatest comeback in the history of the NBA Finals. Which title run means more, the 16 Cavs or the 26 Knicks? Freddie and Harry on ESPN Radio.
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0: Center.
1: I'm Ed Mencken. Game two for Team USA continues at the World Cup in Seattle. The Americans have struck first against Australia. It is 1-0 U.S. thanks to an own goal coming in the 11th minute. Right now they're moving into the 29th minute. And the Americans hold the 1-0 lead. Coming up later in the World Cup in Foxborough, Scotland versus Morocco, in Philadelphia, Brazil versus Haiti, and in Santa Clara, Turkey versus Paraguay. Baseball at Wrigley, top of the fourth. Cubs lead the Blue Jays 7-1. Meanwhile, speculation continues about Tarek Skubal's future in Detroit. On the Rich Eisen Show, Athletic senior baseball writer Tyler Kepner talked about why a trade would make sense.
2: Unless the Tigers go on a real heater real quick, they probably will trade him and should trade him, because if they want to get him back, just be the highest bidder in free agency. I mean, that's what it's going to take.
1: Skubal will be on the mound tonight for the Tigers as Skubal and the Tigers face the White Sox. In hockey, there's been a sign and trade between two Atlantic Division teams. The Lightning have sent defenseman Darren Radish to Toronto in exchange for a fifth-round pick. Radish had 22 goals and 70 points last season in Tampa.
3: Hey, it's Michelle Smallman, and coming up Monday, now that the 25-26 NBA season is officially over, it's time to look ahead to the NBA offseason and which team has a chance to improve themselves the most. It's on Sportsmanlike, 6 a.m. Eastern, right here on ESPN Radio, ESPN2, and ESPNU.
4: 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But-

0: second group matchup of this 2026 World Cup. He's Aaron Goldhammer. I'm Jonathan Zaslow. In for the guys today, Freddie and Harry on ESPN Radio, the ESPN app, ESPN Plus as well, and of course presented by Progressive Insurance. So today, 10 years ago to the day, and you're reminded when you go onto social media over these last couple days, because you see the guys, they're out there vacationing and they're posting on social media. It is the 10-year anniversary for them, reunion of the Cleveland Cavaliers winning their first NBA championship and completing the greatest comeback in the history of the NBA Finals, a 3-1 comeback over what is the greatest regular season team in NBA history, that being the Golden State Warriors. And Goldhammer, you were boots on the ground. You were right there. That's your neck of the woods. Does it feel like 10 years ago?
1: No, it doesn't. It kind of ages you to realize that that much time has gone by. And a lot of the guys that played for the Cavs in that game either aren't in the league anymore, or a lot of them are now analysts at ESPN, which I think tells you just how relevant that team was, that everybody wants to know what Richard Jefferson and Iman Shumpert have to say about everything. Zaz, I think not every championship is created equal. They're all incredible, but I'm sure, you know, your Miami Heat titles, you have a favorite of the three that have happened over the course of your life. This, to me, is the epitome of a 10 out of 10 championship. It broke a curse, 52 years in Cleveland. It was the completion of the LeBron leaving for Miami and then returning, that whole story. They came back from 3-1 down. They beat the unanimous MVP, who everyone thought had taken the torch from LeBron as the best player in the league, and they also did it against a team that won 73 regular season games. Like, you add all of those things together, and I think it's, of all the NBA championships ever won, I could argue that it's the most historically significant one. Not to say that what the Knicks just did isn't great and won't be incredibly memorable. If you're a Knicks fan, you're going to argue with me about this all day long. I'm just telling you, I think that Cavs title is going to still be talked about 50 years from now.
0: So that right there is what I believe is interesting about this being the 10-year anniversary to the day of the Cleveland Cavaliers winning that championship, because going into, really, when LeBron went back to Cleveland for the 2015 season, the idea was, okay, he won two championships in Miami, but winning a championship in Cleveland counts for more. If you win a championship in Cleveland, that's different. It's much bigger than winning multiple somewhere else. And now this New York Knicks team, once you see this run that Jalen Brunson and this current Knicks team was on, you start to have the conversation of how winning a championship in New York, and you know what? You had this conversation for years anyway when the Knicks would go out and sign free agents, because, hey, if you could win a championship in New York and they haven't won, you know, since 1973, winning a championship in New York is different. It counts for more. And so that right there is the interesting part to me, where that championship 10 years ago, you could say it counts for more, it means more. Winning a championship in New York City for the Knicks counts more, it means more. So which one do you think was bigger, the Cavaliers winning in 2016 or the New York Knicks winning in 2026?
1: I mean, Zaz, one was a game seven, one series ended in five. They both had iconic moments, but the Cavs-Warriors series had multiple Hall of Famers going both ways. The biggest star was San Antonio with Wemby, probably was the biggest star in this past NBA Finals. Again, I think this Knicks championship is a 9 out of 10. They're both great championships, but I don't think anything tops the 2016. And there's a reason why. You ask kids that are coming into the league, like the draft is on Tuesday night, right? AJ DeBanza, what's the best basketball game you've ever seen played? I heard this series of interviews right around the lotteries, as they all said game seven of the 2016 NBA Finals.
0: Oh, is that right?
1: Just almost sort of like indisputable. Now, I was actually the one, you'll be proud of me, that stood up and said, wait a second, like, are we overlooking the Ray Allen shot as one of the great games in NBA history? I think that championship is an amazing title, Zaz, but it was the second one of a back-to-back run. It doesn't quite have the breaking the curse thing, which I think, ask any Red Sox fan, ask any Cubs fan, that really, really matters.
0: All right, we want to hear from you. Which title run was bigger, the 2016 Cavaliers 10 years ago today or these 2026 New York Knicks? 888-SAY-ESPN, 888-729-3776. Let's go out to Tyler. He is in New York City. Tyler, go ahead.
2: Hi, guys. What's going on? Happy Friday to you both.
1: You too.
2: I'm a New York sports guy, and I don't see how there can be any other argument made for anything else other than the LeBron James 2016 Cavaliers run. For every reason that has already been given, but also, too, everybody will remember the one. The Patriots, one loss to New York in the Super Bowl. There's only this one team. This one team came back from being down like that to get this done. And also, too, New York just has a history of winning in sports.
1: Yeah.
2: It had been a very, very long time since Cleveland had won anything in the realm of sports for that to happen. The Browns are just always going to be the Browns. The Guardians hadn't won since, I believe, 1948. So there was just this big, long championship disparity that doesn't happen in New York,
1: yeah,
2: even though we haven't had one for a while at this point. But even still.
1: Spike Lee is a Yankee fan, Zaz. I mean, how many Yankee parades has he gotten to see in his life? A ton. They have 27 world championships. The Giants have won two Super Bowls since 2000. Cleveland has won one championship, period, since the Browns in 1964, which was before the Super Bowl even existed. So I think all of that history matters when you're comparing this Knicks title. I hate to tear it down, Jonathan, but you're comparing it to the holy grail of NBA championships.
0: Okay, so we want to continue hearing from you folks. 888-SAY-ESPN. But here's also what happens when a team like the Knicks, and back then 10 years ago, a team like the Cavaliers, here's what happens when they win a championship. They then cease to be one of those teams where it's, oh man, like it would be enormous if that team won a championship. For now on, we can't say that anymore about the Knicks, unless they go another 53 years. You know, how incredible it would be if the New York Knicks broke that streak and won another championship. So
1: that's right.
0: The Knicks had been one of those teams where, whoa, it would be incredible if the New York Knicks won a championship back then. It would be incredible if the Cleveland Cavaliers won a championship, because the city had never won anything. Like, what other team? Hey, we used to be able to do that with the Chicago Cubs, but what was it, 2016? Was that the year that
1: it had been since 1908.
0: Yes.
1: We went 108 years without winning anything.
0: So we used to be able to say it about the Cubs, where can you imagine if Theo Epstein goes from Boston, they win there, and then goes to Chicago, because it means a little bit more if the Cubs win a World Series. Like, the Cubs used to be one of those teams. Of course, back in 2004, the Red Sox used to be one of those teams. Who are some of the teams out there, not just NBA,
1: yeah,
0: in professional sports here in North America, who are some of the teams that we can still say that about, where it means a little bit more if that team were to win?
1: I'm going to put the Buffalo Bills at the top of the list. First of all, Zaz, I think the city of Buffalo, not just the Bills, but the Sabres have also had these Brett Hull skate in the crease, crazy things happen to them over the years. They finally were a little better this year. They hadn't made the playoffs in forever. But Zaz, I think if the Bills were to ever go
0: Bills
1: to the Super Bowl, that would... Now, they've been four times.
0: But that's part of it, because they've lost so many times. That's part of why it would be huge if Buffalo were to win.
1: And I would put the Minnesota Vikings in a similar category.
0: Really?
1: To the Bills. Now, nobody remembers that the Vikings went to all those Super Bowls in the 70s, but I know a ton of Vikings fans here in Cleveland, Zaz, and they would go nuts. They feel like their team is cursed.
0: That doesn't strike me as that huge a deal that the Vikings have never won before. That, I don't know. It doesn't resonate with me.
1: It does to me. And remember, they had that awful, you know, where they were the best team, I think, 1998. They missed the field
0: highest
1: goal.
0: Scoring team ever at the time.
1: Yeah, and lost to the Atlanta Falcons. I'll give you one other, and these are all NFL teams. Mm-hmm. The Detroit Lions are like the Browns.
0: Lions are a good one.
1: That have never been to a Super Bowl. They had that 24-7 NFC Championship game halftime lead a couple years ago. And then, obviously, if I'm going to be Cleveland biased, I mean, I don't think this city would do anything for 2 weeks. I think the economy of Cleveland would cease to exist entirely if the Browns were ever able to make it to a Super Bowl, let alone win one, just get to one.
0: How about the Toronto Maple Leafs? They haven't won or even been to a Stanley Cup final in a thousand years.
1: Yes, and we know 65, I think, was the last time they won. Yeah.
0: And they won a bunch of Stanley Cups. You know, they're an original six, so they won a bunch of Stanley Cups a thousand years ago. But but Toronto, we know how much they love hockey. They're the biggest chokers. You know, you run to the Panthers, give me a break. Panthers are going to destroy you. But the Maple Leafs, if they were to win a Stanley Cup, I think that's another one of those franchises where it's like, whoa, everything kind of stops.
1: You know, I'm trying to think now of the NBA one. I think the Knicks were that, and I'm not sure there really are.
0: I'm not sure there's another one in the NBA. I think you're right.
1: I think Minnesota, again, stands out to me as a team that, you know, has been there a bunch. But I don't know that anybody's, like, doing entire documentaries on the curse of the Minnesota Timberwolves. I don't know that would really, like, fill the theaters or light up the ratings.
0: Let's go out to Illinois. This is Scott. Scott, you're up next. Freddie and Harry on ESPN Radio. Go ahead, Scott.
3: Yeah, so I enjoyed the Knicks one a lot more. I don't know. It was exciting, but I think that Cavaliers one there was more significant because for me, when I was looking at that Warriors team that year, I didn't think, oh, it's like 73-9. Like, yeah. I really thought when they were up that much in the finals, I didn't think I thought they were unstoppable that year. And the fact that they won, I mean, I don't know if it's bigger so much for Cleveland or just more of a, like, how did that happen sort of thing.
1: You're right. Also, it had the drama, Zaz, of Draymond getting suspended in the middle of the series. And I think the whole debate around whether or not that should have happened, the Knicks had the amazing comeback in Game 4. Everybody will always remember down by 29. But there were so many little twists and turns and controversies that happened in the 2016 finals. And I think that adds to the lore of that championship.
0: Jonathan Zaslow, Aaron Goldhammer here with you on a Love Friday here on Freddie and Harry on ESPN Radio. Coming up next, we're going to get you up to speed. Everything going on right now is they're late in the first half. USA leading Australia 1-0, and everything else to come today in the World Cup. That's next, Freddie and Harry on ESPN Radio and the ESPN app.
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26: Here is your latest Middle Tennessee weather. Tonight, mostly cloudy with a low around 64 and light north wind. Saturday turns partly sunny, then sunny near 90. Saturday night clear, low near 69. Sunday, a chance of showers and thunderstorms after 1 p.m., high near 91. 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
4: U.S. scored a goal, a header from Antonio Freeman's kid. All right. A header from Freeman scores to make it 2-0, but the play was immediately called for offside by the assistant. And they then go to and the play was very offside. But they go to VAR, where you could see, yes, two players for the U.S. were very offside, but Freeman was actually onside. So they were doing VR, I suppose, to determine whether or not the other players were in on the play, which it doesn't matter if they're not the ones who touched the ball. If they're in on the play, if they could distract the goalie, that's not supposed to be a goal. It should be offside. And they ruled a good goal and gave the U.S. the goal. I'm glad to make it 2-0. But I'm very surprised that they wound up awarding the goal.
1: Our goal music is the American Idol theme song?
5: That's what I decided, yes.
4: Okay. You know what? Right. I didn't even recognize it right away. I was going to say, I thought it was Double Dare. I thought it was a drop from Double Dare.
1: I kind of was. Whoa, whoa. Now, I don't want to, you know, argue against our own goal as a country. This is
4: I'm surprised it was a goal.
1: This is the greatest run in the history of American soccer that we're in the midst of right now, winning one game 4-1 and being up 2-0 in the other one. But my goodness, I've played a lot of FIFA in my day. Let me just I'm not a huge fan of international soccer, but I played all the FIFA you could play when I was in college. And Zaz, on FIFA, that is offside 100% of the time. Yeah. So is there a new rule or something going on here that allowed that play to be onside? Because clearly, there were two other U.S. players that were in the box around the goalie.
4: And very offside.
1: And very offside when Freeman scored. So I would need somebody who's like a soccer official in order to tell
4: me. I'm a soccer official.
1: Yay or no? Okay, so Zaz, you're a soccer official. Was this a crazy? And it was on replay. But people complain about VAR all the time. They say it's much worse than any American replay system.
4: This should not have been a goal. I mean, I don't know any other way to put it. You know, I'm glad it's a goal. I'm glad they're up 2-0. This U.S. team, they've looked incredible now through a game and a half. They've outscored the opponent 6-1. And these aren't, you know, Australia's not terrible. Paraguay's not terrible. And from what I understand, Australia is a pretty good defensive team as well. All right. And the U.S. has had other chances. I mean, Australia just made a big save a couple minutes ago.
1: They looked that way against Turkey when they played, yes, you know, last week. This is their second game. They shut out the first team they played. That's a European squad that has some real history of being pretty good in this sport. So
4: yeah. So I'm surprised. I think the assistant's initial call that it was offside was probably the right call. I don't know. The game's in Seattle. We're a host nation. We get a little home cooking there. Is that what just took place? I don't know.
1: I don't think that's the first call. Seattle used to get away with every pass interference in that stadium, so now we're getting away with goals, but we're not going to complain. And Zaz, if we win this game by multiple goals, there's a chance you could have the group wrapped up before you even take on Turkey A.
4: Depending on what happens tonight, because Turkey A, and we're calling them Turkey A, right? Turkey.
1: Yeah, we're going Turkey A.
4: Turkey A takes on Paraguay late tonight. So yeah, like if the U.S. were to win this game and Paraguay and Turkey A 0-0 draw, you know, they could have this thing wrapped up. Coming up next, are the Milwaukee Bucks asking for too much for Giannis. Freddie and Harry on ESPN Radio.
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16: 30 years of the best sports talk in Middle Tennessee. It's the George Plaster Show, featuring Tennessee Sports Hall of Famers Kelly Holcomb and young gun Billy Derrick. And now.

0: I am not George Plaster. I am Christian Skelton, but I'm going to take y'all up to when George and the guys are ready to go. Having a little bit of a technical issue over there at the Nashville Fairgrounds, but I am here until about 3:15 probably while they get everything situated to catch up on the day's events, catch up on everything that's going on. And as George would say, I'm doing a little bit of a four-corner stall here for him while they try to figure everything out, there. Just a little bit of a Ethernet issue. As we all know, technology is amazing when it works, but when it doesn't work, it is quite annoying. So just going to help those guys out as best I can here till about 3:15, hopefully, and then they should be back for that second segment at the top of the hour here at 3 o'clock on this Friday, June 19th. USA Soccer up 2-0 on Australia right now, and it's pretty impressive. I mean, going into this World Cup, everybody was, you know, had pretty high, decent expectations on the USA to perform, you know, being a home World Cup, first home World Cup in ages for the U.S. since 94, I believe. And they've come out and completely performed. I mean, even with Christian Pulisic out today for the U.S., they're up 2-0 right now in Australia at halftime, and it's beautiful to see. I know, personally, I'm not a huge soccer guy except for the World Cup, so this is great to see for me. And yeah, the U.S. national team is the main thing that I get into with soccer. Like, Nashville SC is great. Nothing against Nashville SC. Love those guys. But U.S. men's national team is the main thing that I actually care about with soccer. So this has been great to see them get off to a high and fast start here. Yeah, two goals here for the U.S. so far against Australia. Cameron Burgess for Australia with an own goal in the 11th minute. That was just great play by the U.S. Second game in a row, the first goal is coming an own goal from the other team, as of course, in the 4-1 victory over Paraguay. That's how they got that game started as well. And then Alex Freeman in the 43rd minute for the U.S. as well to make it 2-0. Great start there for the U.S. Looks like, for the most part, looking at the stats here, they've pretty much controlled the game. Controlled most of the possession for most of the game as well. Definitely more shots on goal. And, I mean, Sergiño Dest alone has 3 shots for the U.S. So this has been a very, very dominating performance by the U.S. so far. 70% of the possession. There we go. And that's all. Only one save has needed to be made for the U.S. so far. 2 shots on goal and only 1 for Australia. So not as much as you'd think, but still pretty good start there for the U.S. against Australia here in the group stage. If the USA wins today, they are officially into the knockout round, which will be very exciting. I think I also saw today the only time the USA has ever won 2 games in a single World Cup was 1930. And that would have been, if I'm not mistaken, the very first World Cup. So that would be history, of course, for the USA. And, you know, they've been getting off to a good start, as I said. And, you know, it's great to see that the USA are performing at this home World Cup. So that's a great start there. Let's see here. Looking at the U.S. Open leaderboard, looks like Wyndham Clark is still just on fire right now. It's very nice to see Wyndham Clark there at the leaderboard. Give me just a second, everybody. We're going to go ahead and go to break because I think they are ready to go. So you're listening to the George Plaster Show.
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4: 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And now,

0: The Show Must Go On. Y'all would have gotten a good kick out of what has gone on over the last 15 to 20 minutes. We are actually in a back room at the fairgrounds. The deal is that the Nashville Card Show, which is an amazing event, is going on behind us. Sadly, you can't see it, so you're going to have to buy into my visual that there are over 1,000 vendor tables. Think about that. 1,000 vendor tables alone. It's absolutely insane. But this is an amazing show. What these folks have done, and we will meet a couple of the people behind it, what they have done is simply incredible. They have got stuff all over these three expo halls. They're open tonight until 8 o'clock, tomorrow 10 to 6 p.m., and on Sunday 10 to 3 p.m. If you're a sports fan and you get into collectibles and that kind of stuff, you need to come out here. It is really, it's an amazing experience. Parker Kelly is here. Let me say thank you to Parker, and let me also say thank you to Connor back at the station for yeoman's work to get us on the air, even though it was a tad bit late. To the folks in Clarksville, thank you for your patience putting up with us. It's a miracle. This is maybe not, you know, the most aesthetically pleasing show, but who cares? We're here and we're ready to rock and roll. Let me think also, I want to thank the staff at the fairgrounds, because when they realized, and look, whatever I tell you here is totally over my head, but it involves Ethernet connections. What do I know about Ethernet? 0.0. I know nothing, but I know that we were in trouble 20 minutes ago, and all of these folks, the fairgrounds staff, Jeff Roberts, who is the promoter of this event, Parker Kelly, Connor back at the station. If I've missed anybody, just thank you, because it's a miracle we're on. It's a miracle.
1: That it is, George, and nothing like a little pre-show sweat to go along with it.
0: Yeah.
1: A little TMI, but...
0: So are you prepared to do an update?
1: I am prepared for the most part.
0: Okay. Are you going to feed everybody this load of bull about it being America's favorite?
1: Well, it's very fitting given what's going on right now.
0: Well, I think you should just settle with, look, we're just happy to be here.
1: We are happy to be here. It's a miracle that we're on the air right now.
0: It is a miracle.
1: We pulled it off. We pulled it off. And thanks to everybody.
0: These phones really help.
1: Yes. So it's going to be shorter, obviously, since we're on the air a little bit later than normal. Mm-hmm. But the USA is up 2-0 on Australia right now at the half without their best player. Christian Pulisic?
0: Yeah, I think I'm saying it right. They made the decision not to play
1: him. He will play.
0: I know
1: play,
0: it was up in the air.
1: He will play next Thursday versus Turkey.
0: So a win today would do what?
1: Would basically guarantee a spot in the round of 32.
0: Yeah.
1: Because the top two teams from each pool, and I just learned this the other day, the top two teams in each pool advance, and then some of the third best will make it as well.
0: Again, shame on the stuffed shirts with FIFA for putting this game at 2 in the afternoon. Terrible. How stupid is that? You have a chance to have your host country in prime time on Fox in this case.
1: Yep.
0: And you go 2 in the afternoon. That is dumb.
1: And next week on Thursday night, it's at 9 o'clock.
0: That makes a lot of sense. Where is that?
1: Oh, I think they're still out on the West Coast.
0: Yes, they were in LA. Are they in LA?
1: They're in Seattle.
0: Seattle today, yeah.
1: Yeah.
0: So they're playing in the Seahawks Stadium.
1: They are.
0: Which is right next door to the Mariners Stadium.
1: Mm-hmm. So I know that we have wore our listeners out with this Brendan Sorsby stuff.
0: There's more?
1: There's a little bit more.
0: Good God. I mean, what else could there be?
1: So we were talking about, what was it, Tuesday or Wednesday's show about the teams that might be interested in Sorsby?
0: Yeah.
1: Well, they were talking about on Get Up this morning that all 32 NFL teams will be in attendance at his pro day on July 10th at South Lake West Carroll High School.
0: Yeah, that's not a surprise. I mean, you know, you might say, well, why are the teams that don't need him there? Well, you never know. A team that doesn't need him may say to themselves, we'll do a late round, take a flyer on him, and then watch the trade bait.
1: What are you thinking he goes for? Because I'm thinking fourth round.
0: I don't think it's first round.
1: Yeah.
0: I don't think anybody can risk that. It would not shock me if it goes higher than four, better than four.
1: Yeah, maybe I could see a third. Second would shock me.
0: Ooh.
1: But I could see a third. So shame on me, shame on us for not getting to this yesterday with Danny. Jeff Passan of ESPN put this out yesterday, and I think he put it out during the show, or it might have been a little bit before, that the MLB proposed an overhauled domestic amateur entry system that would remove high school players from the draft, make college players eligible after their sophomore year, and shorten the draft from 20 to 12 rounds.
0: We're going to have a strike.
1: Is that good for college baseball, though?
0: I don't know. I haven't.
1: That's what I've been seeing.
0: I saw the story. I haven't read it close enough to know what I think. Any opinion I give you here is being pulled out of left field, so to speak.
1: So the Men's College World Series finals start tomorrow at 7. Oklahoma, UNC. George, I have a good feeling this one might go all the way to three games.
0: Yeah, Oklahoma's hot. I mean, I don't doubt that it will. I've seen Oklahoma in person when they played at Vandy.
1: Yeah.
0: I want to say in late April. If you had told me then this team will get all the way to the finals, I just didn't see it. Clearly, and when we get Mitch Light on from The Athletic here in just a little while, we'll ask him what clicked. Because not that they were bad, but they were at best a middle-of-the-road kind of SEC team. They weren't something that everybody was like, oh.
1: Fringe top 25.
0: Be on the lookout for Oklahoma. You never got that sense at all.
1: But as soon as they beat Georgia Tech, I don't know what happened to them.
0: Well, momentum's a funny thing.
1: Yeah. And
0: apparently, they found some somewhere.
1: It reminds me of Ole Miss in 22. And Skip Johnson is the only coach, I think, to both of his appearances in Omaha with the same school, he made it all the way to the finals because he was with Oklahoma in 22 as well.
0: Yeah.
1: Jonathan Toews is retiring, the Chicago Blackhawk great.
0: And boy, was he ever with them. When they won the three Stanley Cups in a row, man, it was Jonathan Toews. He could have run for mayor, governor, the whole thing. Incredibly popular in Chicago. The truth of it is, the Blackhawks never dreamed that when they had to sort of rebuild, tear down and rebuild, that all these years later, they still wouldn't be where they want to be. This is one of the real mysteries, I guess, or maybe cautionary tales about when you say, we'll tear it down to the studs and rebuild. The Blackhawks are the model that has you sitting there going, I'm not sure about this.
1: Because it feels like when they drafted Bedard, they'd say, oh, we're a couple years away. When is it? You know, I don't know.
0: It hadn't happened.
1: So this is a perfect note to end the update on because 2 minutes ago, Adam Schefter put out Jeffrey Simmons is now the first defensive tackle to land $100 million guaranteed. They just extended him by 3 years. 3 years, $105 million. He's now the highest paid defensive tackle in the NFL.
0: How much of it's guaranteed?
1: $100 million.
0: Hmm.
1: 35.3 per year.
0: So if you're listening right now and you have a choice as you try to get a loan to make your life better, Parker, he ain't the answer. Plasmosis, not even close. The winner Jeffrey Simmons. If you run into Jeffrey Simmons, tell him we said, get a loan.
1: Man, $35.3 million a year.
0: It is good for to a be defensive tackle. It's good to be Jeffrey Simmons.
1: It is a good day.
0: Okay, so that's our update. Mitch Light is going to join us here in just a moment or two. He knows more college baseball than dadgum near anybody. Of course, writes for The Athletic. Then at 4 o'clock, Nashville Cats quarterback Tyler Kulka. They've got what may well be the game of the year in the Arena League. It's a rematch of last year's title game. Albany and the Cats in Clarksville tomorrow at 4 o'clock. Then around 4:20, we will meet the promoter, Jeff Roberts. I'm really sad that we couldn't give you the real look at this thing. Can we open that door for a second? Maybe we sneak a little bit of a peek at what that's Jeff in the background. I don't know that this will give you a look
1: it,
0: at
1: it
0: all.
1: It doesn't do it justice.
0: It doesn't really.
1: Yeah.
0: Jeff, take it and go a little farther. Let's see if I can help this a little. Nah, not really.
1: I mean,
0: look,
1: here, let me take
0: you got to
1: use. Here.
0: Okay, you got to use your imagination to see that, man, there's some major league stuff going on here in the background. Okay, thanks for the try. I think it's fair to say it didn't really work.
1: He tried his best.
0: He did. Okay, Mitch Light's in the on-deck circle. Again, thanks to Parker. Thanks to Connor back at the station. Thanks to the folks with the fairgrounds. It's a miracle.

0: Durham. If you or someone you love is in a wreck, call us. We're here to get you the money you deserve.
1: 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They've got a staff that will make sure you have a good time. So don't wait. 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

0: Oh, living in America, isn't it great? So, again, a big thank you to a bunch of folks. Parker Kelly, Connor back at the station, the folks at the fairgrounds. It's a miracle we got on the air. This is not the great visual that we thought we would give you. We're at the Nashville Card Show. We're actually in an office. I don't pretend to know all the Ethernet issues, but suffice it to say, whatever we needed, we weren't getting, and we were able to move in here and salvage under the show must go on. Mitch Light knows that. He's with The Athletic, and he knows more about college baseball than damn near anybody we know. Mitch, how are you?
1: I'm doing quite well, guys. I know a little bit about college baseball. I know nothing about soccer except that the U.S. is the best team in the world right now. So that's hopefully you don't want to talk about soccer, but we can talk a little college baseball.
0: That's our story, and we're sticking to
1: exactly.
0: It. So you've been out in Omaha. Tell people what it's been like for you while you were there.
1: Yeah, it was great. I was there from Wednesday through Sunday night. They've got a great media day there. Not that fans care about media day, but it's a great time. The access is great. You can really talk to all the players, get, you know, you just go up, and it's not like other sports where you need to have everything, as you know, George, an interview arranged. All the players are there, and you can really see their personalities. But, yeah, I love going the first weekend because you get all 8 fan bases. And as I said last year, I mean, I've talked to guys throughout the year. Like when I was there last year, seeing the Murray State players, just the look on their face when they're just taking batting practice, not there for practice. It was the same thing at Troy. But all the teams, really, because none of these teams were there last year. So I don't care if you play for Georgia, North Carolina, Troy, whoever. These guys just love the moment so much, and they're treated like royalty out there. It's just it's a great event. And we have seen we can get into it, I know, a little bit more, but with Oklahoma, we've seen one of the all-time great postseason runs. And they've been a really fun team to watch. They're a fun team to be around. I didn't really know much about Skip Johnson, their head coach. I knew he'd been at Texas for a while, but what a fun guy to be around. He's just a old-school baseball coach.
0: We'll get to them here in just a second. I want to ask, I've had this theory –

0: for a while, and you may say, look, there are too many teams that have shot this theory into the trash can, Tennessee a couple of years ago being one of them. The teams that rely on the long ball, when they get to Omaha, it's a much different story. You might as well be playing in the Grand Canyon or Mammoth Cave, and you've got to know how to play small ball. Was that ultimately Georgia's downfall in this?
1: I think your theory for the most part is correct. Certain teams are just too good. Like the Tennessee team that won, they could pitch too. I mean, they weren't a team that was built only on offense and hitting the home run. So they, like I said, they had great starting pitching. Georgia's starting pitching, obviously Joey Volchko was incredible in that first game, but not nearly as deep. Georgia just stopped hitting altogether. And maybe the lack of the long ball got into their heads and they just, for whatever reason, you know, if you watch the games, Chris Burke and Kyle Peterson kept talking about, you know, the psychology of it when you're struggling. But, you know, they hit 183 in the College World Series. They hit 325 in the regular season. So it wasn't just not hitting the long ball. It was just simply not hitting. But in general, there's exceptions to every theory and every rule, George, but you've got to be able to do more than just hit the long ball. But again, I don't think that was – it's too easy to say that was Georgia's undoing. You could have started the World Series over again, and they could have won the whole thing. They just picked a bad time to go cold.
0: Mitch, before you came on, I was talking about having seen Oklahoma, and I think it was in late April,
1: yeah,
0: over at Hawkins Field, and – I don't mean to take anything away from them at all, but when I watched them, I was like, middle of the road, SEC kind of baseball program. Yeah, they've got some pieces, but if you had said, hey, this team's going all the way to the finals, I'd have been like, based on what? I don't see it. So what changed?
1: I'm with you. I think I was at all three games at Hawkins Field that weekend, and they did nothing that jumped out at you and said, this is a College World Series team. And they finished 14-16 in the regular season. So they did nothing all season to suggest that. It's an offense, two things. It's an offensive change of identity that we have not seen in a long time. They hit 281 in the regular season. They're hitting 340 in the NCAA tournament. That's 60 points higher. They've doubled their home run percentage. Their OPS is like 200 points better. And just think about, George, what they've done in the postseason. Going to Georgia Tech, they beat the ACC regular season and tournament title team, Georgia Tech. Then they go to Kansas. They beat the Big 12 regular season and tournament title team. Then they get to Omaha. They beat Georgia, the SEC regular season and tournament title team. So they have not, these stats have not been compiled against, lucky draws and bad teams. They have beaten the best and they've played the best. And, oh, by the way, they've reshaped their entire pitching rotation. Their top three starters are all true freshmen right now, which is just another, I don't know what's more amazing, their offensive output or the fact that they're doing this with three true freshman starters. So just a great story.
0: This has got a little bit of the Ole Miss feel a few years ago when they were the last team in. How does it happen?
1: I don't know that, you know, that they got asked that question 100 times. Like, well, how can you explain the offensive change? Because it's like the pitching staff, we understand freshman pitchers get better. Like Cord Rager has been a good pitcher all year, but he's been great now. Xander Mercurius is put in the starting rotation. It's been good. But most of their hitters, it's not like they're freshmen and they're just growing into their roles. There's really no explanation. I don't know which game you were at when they played at Hawkins Field, but Dayton LeChance, their big catcher, I remember he hit a home run, and it was his first home run. And I think my wife might have been with me, like that game, the look on his face, he had a big smile on his face, like, oh, that's cool. He's happy he hit a home run. But then I looked, he had not hit a home run yet. So it was probably this big relief for him. He comes from junior college. He hit 22 home runs in JUCO. He's halfway through his first SEC season, and he has zero home runs. Well, he hit one that day. He hit one the next day, and he's been one of the best power hitters in the SEC ever since. So there's a case of one guy getting better as the season progressed. But other than that, there's really no explanation.
0: Remarkable. It's really cool. And I guess when it's all said and done, these kind of runs are good for the game because they have almost a Hoosiers kind of feel in an NCAA baseball tournament. And I do think they're good for the game.
1: Yeah, what it shows you is more so than in basketball, because we spend, you know, I'm sure on your show, you spend so much talking about the bubble, who's in, who's not.
0: Yeah.
1: We do the same thing in baseball. It really, really, really matters in baseball just to get into the tournament. Now, basketball, of course, we saw VCU as an 11 seed once get to the Final Four. But just think, you mentioned Ole Miss in 22. The Florida team that went 13-17 in the SEC in 2024, I think, got to the semifinals of the College World Series. This Oklahoma team, not that they were on the bubble, but they go 14-16 and they get in. Hey, Troy was the last team in the field and they got to the College World Series. So baseball, more than any other sport, is about just getting in and then hopefully you can get hot. So yeah, I think it's great for the sport when we see, and you know, let's not kid ourselves, Oklahoma's not some mid-major with no money, but still it gives everyone hope that if you play your best baseball at the right time, you can advance the College World Series and maybe even win the whole thing.
0: So I've been to Omaha for this thing one time, and I had one of the great experiences. It was so much fun. It was me, Will Perdue, and Steve Reese. I've called it Ferris Bueller's week off. For you, this is the last thing I'm going to ask, and then I'll turn it to Parker. What is your favorite piece of Omaha?
1: Good. I've been six times, four times as a fan, sat in the stands, two times as a media member. I just, probably what I said earlier, just seeing all the fan bases and just seeing how Omaha embraces it. And you can go into a restaurant, like there's a little breakfast place near my hotel, and there's West Virginia fans sitting there, and then there's Troy fans, and they're talking to each other, and then they, you know, and like I said earlier, going from as a media member, I like talking to the players who are just so happy to be there and just in awe of the experience. And you know, if you saw on social media the clips from some of the coaches as their team lost, whether it was West Virginia or Troy, just talking about how this experience they'll never forget. So it sounds almost like a cliche, and people say, oh, you're just hamming it up, and people love to talk about how great the event is. But like you've been, once you do go, you see why everyone loves it.
2: Mitch, you know how much I love putting you on the spot, so I'm going to do it again. But what, in your opinion, is better, March Madness for college basketball or the NCAA postseason tournament for baseball?
1: I think March Madness, because, you know, as much as I love college baseball, March Madness is one of the premier sporting events in the country. Like, I don't know about – Super Bowl is obviously number one. You know, the NFL's regular season is popular, but for, like – what captivates people after the Super Bowl, it might be March Madness. Like, I think that's more popular than the World Series and all that. So I think it's March Madness. One thing the College World Series has going for it, and it's getting overshadowed a little bit by the World Cup, is that it's in June and there's really nothing else going on except for Major League Baseball. And as ESPN makes a bigger deal about it and promotes the sport more people watch. Like, one thing I didn't say, and I didn't watch much of this because I was out there, but ESPN has a studio show out for the first time. They've got pregame shows every day. They have not had that in the past. So they are realizing the importance of this event and the popularity of the event. You guys have probably seen things on social media, how the ratings are great this year. So as ESPN further promotes it, I don't think it will ever eclipse March Madness, but for the sport of baseball, it's such a showcase. And it's a great showcase because there's eight teams. It's not four. And you have so many more. So you have so many different, like this year, there's five SEC teams, but there's also West Virginia. There's also Troy, mid-major, and then North Carolina. So even if you're once conference dominates, there's still great stories from around the country as well.
2: So I'm assuming you've seen the news from Jeff Passan yesterday about the MLB proposing changes to the – would that be good for college baseball?
1: Yeah, I'm a little skeptical of it ever happening. I think it'd be really good for college baseball. Obviously, the talent level would increase dramatically. It would be like all of these major things that affect the sport, college sports. I don't know, the 1 year that it would be implemented, they'd have such an influx of players. There'd be a logjam. They might even have to expand the rosters a little bit more. The part of me says, though, like, what about the kid out there who has no interest in going to college? You know, it's just, I know we have the same situation in basketball, quote unquote, forcing kids to go to college, but forever, high school baseball players could forego that. How do you tell a kid who has no interest in going to college and was going to be a top five pick, and I don't know what the pay that you guys might know off the top of your head, maybe it's like $10 million, the bonus for the first couple of picks, that he can't earn that $10 million bonus. Sure, he's going to get some NIL if he goes to the right program. He'll make some money and all that stuff. But it seems like, as much as I would like to see all this talent go to college baseball, I just have – it's weird just to tell these kids that they cannot – that they have to go to college. They can't sign professionally.
2: So I'm going to ask kind of a long question, and I don't know entirely where I'm going, so help me kind of piece it together. So
1: basically, it's like George Plaster.
2: Sure, yes.
0: Yeah. Yeah. Wow.
1: Yeah.
0: There's a cheap shot.
2: Okay, so we're seeing college players, when they get drafted to MLB, get to the major leagues a lot quicker. And, you just touched on it, that high school players have always been able to enter the MLB draft without going to college. Would it now be better for them to go to college so that they can get to the MLB quicker, or is it still possible for them to go straight to high school to the major leagues in the same amount of time?
1: I think everyone's path is different. Who's to say that Christian Moore, I know he's in the minors right now, wouldn't have gotten to the majors just as quickly as had he gone to signed. There's no doubt that the training in college is better than it's ever been. You know, these kids are treated better. The nutrition is great. You know, they the same pitching coach for 3 years. There's so many things about going to college that accelerate your growth. But that also doesn't mean that those guys wouldn't be getting to the majors just as quickly. And there's one thing that, you know, I don't know how to say this. Like there's certain guys that are drafted based on ability only, like a kid who might throw 100 miles per hour but has trouble throwing strikes. He might be a first round pick based on just the scouts fall in love with that arm. But then he goes to college and he can't throw strikes, and he might pitch himself out of that money, if that makes sense. Whereas he could have gone right to the majors and earned that, right to minor league baseball and earned that draft bonus. Now, that might not be many cases like that, but those are scenarios that I think of as well.
2: So, because my mind immediately goes to a kid like Connor Griffin, but I know that's probably a rare, you know, instance, you know, because he didn't go to college, right?
1: Right.
2: So, yeah. Okay, so we were talking with Danny Evans yesterday because I'm fascinated by Chase Burns, because he went from being a starter at Tennessee to being a reliever, and he was a really good reliever. Then he goes to Wake Forest and he starts, and then he gets drafted by the Reds. He starts for them. What kind of change? Because Vitello, when he was coming out of the bullpen, he was lights out, and I thought he was better than when he was a starter.
0: Yeah, he threw about 108.
2: What happened?
0: He's got one inning.
2: What happened?
1: Well, I think part of the reason he was just struggling a little bit. Are you guys there?
2: Yeah.
1: Okay. I think he was just struggling a little bit as a starter, so that was just sort of a change of scenery, so to speak, going to the bullpen. And he operated, he was just better, and he got in a comfort zone. Maybe there's just for whatever reason. So that was a year. Like, I don't think you can sit here and say he was a better reliever than starter. He was that specific year. Now, starters are much more valuable to the major leagues. That's why you don't see relievers draft. You know, college closers don't get drafted in the first round. So I think it would behooved him. And I don't know enough about the situation. I know he had a falling out with Vitello. If he's returned to Tennessee, would he have been a starter? My guess is yes. Obviously, Wake Forest gave him that platform to be a starter. So I think it was just a case of, he was struggling a little bit for him as a sophomore. Let's shake things up. We can really use him out of the bullpen. We've got other good starting pitching. So you see that a lot. Guys use out of the pen in college, but MLB scouts project them more as a starter.
2: So I was telling George, I think the Men's College World Series Finals is going to go to three games. I think North Carolina is the better team, but I think Oklahoma is more hot at the time. Do you think that gives Oklahoma more of an advantage just because they are so hot right now?
1: I mean, it's hard to pick against Oklahoma. That's been the talk out. It was in Omaha. Like, a winner, people are going to start jumping on the bandwagon. Like, are you going to look at this as the team that hit 281 in the regular season and didn't hit a lot of home runs? Are you going to look at this as the team that's hitting 340 in the World Series and having, like, diminutive second baseman hit two home runs in games? Like, what's going to happen there? I think North Carolina has the better pitching. They've got the better bullpen. I think they're the better team. I think they have the better roster. They are my pick in three games. But I think it's going to be a great series. I'm with you. Yeah, like I think it's going to go 3. One thing I love about this too is both teams are in the same situation. Neither team had to go to an if necessary game, so that they can set up their pitching. Their boat. It's going to be Cord Rager versus Jason DeCaro. It's going to be a great pitching matchup right there. So both teams have amazing closers. Both teams have good relievers. North Carolina, obviously, that Caden Glauber kid who graduated high school early has been incredible there. So North Carolina is my pick in 3 games.
2: Are we talking enough about Skip Johnson? Because his 2 times going to Omaha as the Oklahoma skipper, he's made it to the finals, which I don't know how many times that's been done, if it's ever been done before, but it's a phenomenal feat.
1: Well, yeah. As I mentioned earlier, like, I didn't know ton. I mean, I knew he was Oklahoma coach. I'd never really heard him talk that much except for in-game interviews. And he's a funny guy. He's just an old school. His players love him. He was in junior college for 10 years. And he was assistant at Texas for 10 years. He has done a phenomenal job there. Like you said, 2 times in Oklahoma, 2 times to the College World Series Finals. Great feat there. Obviously, you know, that kind of shows you that his guys play loose and they play well at the right time of the year. So, yeah, he's done a great job. I think he's really well-beloved in the coaching circles and the coaching industry. So, yeah, he's a great job. I'd love to see if he wins it, just he'll get that bigger platform, that bigger stage. But he's, you know, old-school pitching coach, and you can see it by how well these freshman pitchers are throwing.
2: He also feeds them fried chicken, I heard, before every game. I would love him too if he was feeding me fried chicken.
1: Yeah, you throw the ball pretty well too. Yeah, but he said today someone asked him how he's changed, what he learned since 22. He said, "I'm the same guy. I go hunting, I fish, and I coach baseball. So I don't think nothing gets to that guy's head."
2: This will be my last one, but what would North Carolina have to do to beat Oklahoma?
1: I just think it's going to be about their starting pitching and Jason DeCaro kind of slowing down that offense. He was great. He's one of the rare. He's like basically the only guy in this College World Series that had extensive experience. He was the day one starter for North Carolina 2 years ago when they played Virginia in the first game of the College World Series, and he was phenomenal in his first game there. So I think it's just kind of slowing down that offense and just turning the ball over to the relievers. I don't think they need to. North Carolina's been great. They don't need to be out of character to win this game. They just kind of need to play like they've been playing. I thought Chris Burke said it very well on the broadcast the other day. All year the talk was, wow, UCLA is having this record-setting season. Georgia Tech's amazing. Georgia's offense. Not everyone was really talking about North Carolina too much. They were kind of like just hiding there as a top-5 team, and now they're one of the top 2 teams, one of the last 2 teams standing. So they've been great all year.
0: This is such good stuff. It'll be a terrific 2 out of 3. I'm kind of with you. I think it's going to go the distance. Mitch, again, great stuff. Appreciate you coming on with us. Have a good weekend.
1: All right, you guys too. Take care.
0: Mitch Light from The Athletic. He knows more college baseball than damn near anybody.
2: Certainly more than I do.
0: Oof. He knows this stuff. Don't really know what may be going on back at the studio. When Tyler Kulka comes on later at 4:00, we're going to try to make that happen by phone because it just may be easier and cleaner to make it work that way. Again, a little crazy, the circumstances of getting us on the air today. If you're just joining us and it looks like we're, you know,
2: in a prison cell.
0: Well, no, we're not doing that. In an office, we are. The deal is behind us are Expos 1, 2, and 3 at the fairgrounds. There are over 1,000 vendor tables at this Nashville card show, which has got anything and everything if you're a sports fan. They're open tonight until 8:00, tomorrow 10 to 6, and Sunday 10 to 3. We'll be back with more of the George Plaster Show. Stay with us. We're coming back.
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4: 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It's rock. The crowd explodes like a guitar through a wall of amps. 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It's country, nothing but three outs and the truth. Do you believe me now? 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

0: Okay, we are back here at the fairgrounds. The Nashville Card Show is going on behind me. Enormous show, over 1,000 vendor tables. So you can imagine there's a lot of stuff here. I realized when we got on the air, we didn't give you a U.S. Open scoreboard update. This being day two of the U.S. Open, what does it look like we got on the leaderboard?
1: Wyndham Clark has a pretty sizable lead right now, but we know that that probably will not last throughout the weekend. He is 7-under, alone at the top. And then we have a four-way tie for second. Xander Schauffele, Fitzpatrick, Stevens, and Rory McIlroy all tied at 3-under.
0: So how far is McIlroy behind?
1: Four strokes. Yeah, and he's in second.
0: That's jump change.
1: Yeah. He can come back. He did at the Masters.
0: He certainly did.
1: Southampton, New York, where that's taking place right now. And by the way, the U.S. is still up 2-0 on Australia in the 80th minute.
0: So it appears that they're going to go 2-0 in the early going. I believe I'm right that this is the largest World Cup field ever. And so this thing's going to get spread out, into July?
1: Yeah, it's going to go well into July. Might even go early August.
0: Yeah, they might. That might be a little too.
1: Because I think the round of 16 starts July 4th weekend.
0: Yeah.
1: So.
0: Because.
1: Oh, no, I'm sorry. No. The final day is July 19th.
0: Okay. So we got right at about a month left of it.
1: Yeah.
0: Fox will be glad of that.
1: Yes, they will. Yes, they will.
0: And take a good look at the FIFA stuff shirts up in that whatever suite it is they're in, wearing those stupid blue ties. Good Lord. Let them wear what they want to wear.
1: Did you see them in Mexico last night, George? Oh, I watched a little bit of that game.
0: Stuff shirts.
1: Like it's like 100 degrees there. What are you doing wearing that?
0: What are you doing?
1: Get some dry.
0: What are we doing? So got a lot of things going on. I got caught. Let me just say up front, for those of you who may be watching the show or listening to it, at a later time, I got caught really off guard yesterday. When we went to the phones, we had phone calls from all over the place. And what it turned into is sort of a big complaint fest on the NFL with streaming. And to be honest, maybe I've been tone deaf on this. I certainly have not paid for these various streaming things to watch the games. I'm not going to do it. And for a bunch of you all, this is an issue that you're really pissed off about. I was caught off guard by how angry people are, that they feel like they're being taken advantage of. And sort of the prevailing thought is, when is the NFL, the money they're raking in, when is enough enough? And it does appear in the Roger Goodell commissionership that the answer is never. Never is enough enough. They don't know when to stop.
1: And we're seeing it with international games too, where there are 9 this year, which is the most ever. They had 8 last year. And they just, I think they said they're going to try to get to 10 and 11 at some point. And Kelly's brought up the idea of maybe them looking into an international NFL team, which I don't think will happen. But George, you have to have, I think it's either 9 or 10 different streaming services if you wanted to watch every single NFL game.
0: Yeah, I mean, I guess I was so caught off guard by the level of how pissed off all of y'all were that I was like, you know, I'd like to send that tape to Roger Goodell and just say, you know, you're starting to piss your fans off, and that's never a good thing.
1: Because if you don't have the fans watching, you don't have much.
0: Because if you didn't watch, our show yesterday, I really didn't set it up that way. I said, basically, okay, in college football, you're mad about NIL. We know it. We are too. You're mad about transfer portal. In baseball, you're mad because there's this dark cloud called the strike that's hanging over everything. And then in the NFL, I brought up, you know, the whole streaming thing, and my goodness, y'all came out of the woodwork. And at some point next week, I'm probably going to give people that opportunity again to express whatever it is making them mad, because I got caught off guard. Not that I'm completely stupid to it, but the vitriol, you could feel it in the phone calls. It was crazy.
1: Yeah, the phones lit up like a Christmas tree. I think we got like 9-10 callers, but it's not just that way with the NFL. I mean, we saw that Duke basketball is getting games on Amazon Prime. Eventually, you said what yesterday, that in the next 10 years, the Super Bowl will probably be pay-per-view?
0: Well, a caller asked that question. And I said, you know, if you'd asked me this 5 years ago, I'd have said, look, that's never going to happen. But now I don't know.
1: No way of knowing.
0: And I think it's going to take what Clay Travis was talking about and the whole testimony in front of Congress. Now, one thing I'm not going to change on, this whole we're going to have international football in the NFL. No, we're not. Because they can't snap a finger and suddenly make Antarctica, you know, a 2-hour drive from Knoxville. It just physically can't happen. And all the, this is all poppycock. This whole, we're going to have international football. And yeah, could we have a team in Mexico City? Maybe. But this whole, we're going to have a team in London, and we're going to have one on the moon.
1: They basically do in Jacksonville.
0: Yeah.
1: They go to London all the time.
0: Right. But I mean, that's one I feel reasonably certain that for all of their talk, and I think, look, that's great that they've expanded the game, but I think in a lot of cases it's been a complete waste of time.
1: Because we're just getting all these new locations. Like, they're playing a game in Paris this year. They're playing a game in Spain and London and Brazil and all these Mexico cities getting one, and it's crazy.
0: How about play one in Jacksonville?
1: Yeah, that would be nice. Play more than, I don't know, two home games in your own stadium? What a crazy idea.
0: Anyway, I was really caught off guard by the level of, I love this word, vitriol that y'all displayed yesterday, because it was obvious. And after a couple of calls got that ball rolling, oh my goodness, did you all just follow up and up and up? And every time Kelly would say, we need somebody to step up. Oh, y'all stepped up. It was the same message, and it was loud and clear.
1: Who knew Kelly could sell it so well?
0: He did.
1: Yeah, he'd just say the number, and man, it was just one after the other. Streaming services are making their way into college sports now.
0: So here's what we're going to do in the 4 o'clock hour. And our apologies that it hadn't quite worked out the way we wanted. And again, I don't pretend to know what all this Ethernet stuff is. I just know that we were having problems where we were going to broadcast. And so we moved in here, which is not exactly the most scenic setup. But suffice it to say, we're at the fairgrounds. The Nashville Card Show, it runs until 8 o'clock tonight, 10 to 6 tomorrow, 10 to 3 on Sunday. There are over 1,000 vendor tables. Think about that. It's amazing. After the break, we'll have stat of the day. And then hopefully we got the message to Tyler Kolka, the Cats quarterback, and we will have him on by phone from Clarksville. Big game tomorrow against Albany. And this is the George Plaster Show.
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8: I'm Fox 17 meteorologist Greg Bobis. Our forecast taking us into the afternoon with high temperatures in the comfortable area of the low to mid 80s. Partly cloudy for this go-round. Overnight tonight, we're back into the 60s for lows. And then tomorrow, staying dry, partly cloudy once again. High temperatures will be in the upper 80s.
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18: 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And now.

0: I'm afraid you saw the answer, George.
1: Well, yeah, I'm not Helen Keller.
0: All right. This will be very fun.
1: Uh-huh.
0: Which country?
1: The answer is Brazil.
0: Thank you. All right. We can move on to Thailand.
1: No.
0: By the way.
1: Tell them what you had there.
0: Here's the question.
1: You screwed it up.
0: Which country is the only nation to have appeared in every FIFA World Cup tournament since the competition began in 1930? Yes, I accidentally showed George the answer. It is Brazil. They've appeared in the tournament every year and won 5 times.
1: Brazil. Okay.
0: By the way, they're -900 favorites tonight versus Haiti, which is the biggest of the day so far.
1: Which means if you bet Brazil and they don't win, whatever it is you bet, you will lose 9 times. 9 times, Mrs. Bueller. Okay, we welcome all of you into the 4 o'clock hour officially from a room somewhere at the fairgrounds. Originally, we were going to be out front where the Nashville Card Show is going on right now. Unbelievable scene. Over 1,000 vendor tables with a ton of sports stuff. Open tonight until 8 o'clock, 10 to 6 tomorrow, 10 to 3 on Sunday. Also this weekend, what I think may be the game of the year in AF, I guess, Arena 1 is what you would call it, a rematch of last year's final between the Cats and Albany. 4 o'clock tomorrow in Clarksville, they should have a really good crowd. And our buddy and quarterback Tyler Kalka is on the phone line with us. Tyler, how you doing?
2: I'm good. How are you, George?
1: Let's get to the important issue. Luke James Kalka, brought into this world right at 2 months ago. How's he doing?
2: He's doing good. He's doing good. Baby's healthy. He's getting really big. He was born 3.5 weeks early, and he's now 2 months old, and he's a big kid. You know, can't be happier, man. It's so cool being a dad.
1: Can he throw a spiral?
2: Not yet, but he is wearing a football. His outfit right now is literally a football. Like, he's got the laces on his belly and everything. It's awesome. So we're treating him. We're gonna raise him to be a quarterback. That's for sure.
1: Yeah, will he be at the game tomorrow?
2: He will be, as well as my wife and my dad's coming down as well.
1: Look forward to seeing all the Kalkas. We had on our deal, Kalka Mania. Where did that come from?
2: Oh man, it was I just kind of came out of nowhere. Last year kind of started playing for the Cats, won 2 games in a row and went into Southwest Kansas, which was probably the second place team at the time, and there was a fan, his name's Scott Burke. He's awesome. He does a radio podcast for the AF1, and he kind of made some mock-ups and did all this stuff because of Hulk Hogan, and obviously Kalka's close to Hulk, and so, you know, Kalkamania was born, and then, you know, the season continued, and now Kalkamania is running wild in Arena Football.
1: So we'll get serious for a minute here. This is a rematch of a title game a year ago. And I'll admit, when I hear players say, no, revenge isn't a factor, I don't buy it. So if you say it isn't, I'll tell you I don't buy it. Is revenge a factor?
2: 358 days ago, we walked in to Albany thinking we were going to be champions, and we're 3 points short of it. So 358 days it's been since that day, and all every single one of those days we've been prepping for this moment, and we're excited for it, ready to go. And, you know, we just got to treat it like a regular game. But obviously, you know, this one's personal.
1: Tyler, are these the two best teams in the league? Because it sure looks like it.
2: Yeah, I would say that, you know, first of all, this league is built with some really great teams. You know, I think, you know, we got Minnesota Monsters, Kentucky Barrels, this Michigan Arsenal who took down, you know, Albany just last weekend. So this league is built with some really good teams for sure. But I would say if you look pound for pound at the powerhouses of this league, I think, you know, the Nashville Cats and the Albany Firebirds is geared to be a really great matchup and probably the best of arena football for sure.
1: How fun's it been for you in Clarksville? Because I know you've been having consistently crowds of over 3,000 that are making a lot of noise and seem to be getting into it.
2: Yeah, it's been a blast. Obviously, you know, when you play the sport of football, you know, having a crowd that has your back, that gets loud and gets rowdy in there, is just huge for, you know, the team, you know, momentum within a game, all that good stuff. And so, you know, literally when we're going in there and, you know, you throw a touchdown pass and you hear that crowd go crazy, you'll live for that. It gets you more excited. And, you know, I think, you know, coming to Clarksville is a great move for this team, and we're really, really excited. And especially going into a game like this, we're ready for a sold out crowd and, you know, ready for it to be really loud, and we're ready to go get a little W and get first place.
1: So tell me about your brother. There's some people that may not know that you have a brother who's been playing in, you know, Arena One. How's he doing? And then I'm going to ask you, how much do y'all talk?
2: Well, he's doing well. You know, he's on the Albany Firebirds roster, and he will be at the game. Actually, this is his first time seeing Luke since he's been born, so obviously he's excited to hold him this weekend and all that good stuff. But he's doing good. You know, he's shown everyone that he can play in this league. He's a talented player, great quarterback. You know, I feel like, you know, not to take all the credit, but I've taught him really well, George.
1: Well, modesty certainly is your best policy on that. And I know, hey. I know. Tomorrow when I get to meet him, I'm going to tell him about this.
2: Yeah,
1: that's what you said. But what do you think that'll be like with him on the other side?
2: You know, I think it'll be special. You know, I always kind of trained him and taught him everything so that he could be better than me, and that's kind of, you know, what I've always wanted for him. You know, he's got a little bit more height on me. He's got, you know, a really strong arm. He's a great, talented quarterback. And, you know, I think the whole point of, you know, us growing up together is I wanted him to be better than me. Just like someday I hope, you know, Luke is in the NFL someday and is better than me. Same thing. So, you know, I'm really excited to see him. You ask if we talk. Yes, we talk all the time. We literally just got off the phone an hour ago. He's just a really good kid. He's been a really good friend to me. He was the best man at my wedding, you know, all that stuff. You know, I love that guy, man, and I'm so excited to be able to see him on Saturday.
1: Yeah, what do you think this will be like for your dad?
2: I think it'll be a special moment. You know, obviously, I think, you know, growing up, you know, we're a football family. You know, my dad taught us really well, and, you know, we love this game. And so, you know, coming in, you know, driving all the way from Michigan, you can tell it's special for him. And he's excited to be, you know, down there on the boards watching his two sons play some football.
1: Yeah, it's pretty cool. I mean, you think about the odds of that, Tyler. You know, it's a little bit like the Harbaughs coaching in the Super Bowl. I mean, what are the odds that two brothers coach against each other? Now, this happens from time to time. We saw something recently in the College World Series where two brothers were playing against each other. One of them hit a homer, and I guess when he rounded second base, his brother on the other team sort of gave him a high five. And so it happens, but it's got to be weird.
2: Yeah, see, like, a lot of people have told me and all that stuff, like, oh, like, you know, when they're playing against each other, you better hope he does terrible or whatever. Even my wife sometimes will say that. But at the same time, like, I sit there and I'm like, you know, I love my brother, and I'm really excited. And I honestly, you know, of course, Nashville Cats are winning this game in my mind, George. I'm ready to go. You know, obviously I'm rooting for the Cats. That's our team. You know, we got a squad. I'm pulling for us to win, but I hope he does well, obviously. That's my little brother, and I want to see him succeed, you know? So, you know, just not succeed too much to where he beats us, right? It's a weird dynamic, right?
1: Oh, it is definitely that.
0: So, Tyler, because George and I were at the season opener, and we were both watching you warm up, and I wanted to ask you about your pregame routine because, to be honest, I thought you were going to throw your arm out before the game even started. So kind of take us through that pregame routine and how you get your mind right for games.
2: Well, you know, my pregame routine is, you know, a lot of, you know, obviously I got to get my arm warm and loose. And I think it's a kind of a confidence thing in my mind. You know, I don't try to, you know, I don't throw my arm out per se. I wouldn't say I go to my limit of how far I can throw. But I think, you know, going to the goal line and getting to the end, you know, I start with my warm up, you know, taking it easy and stretching out my shoulder and then making sure I'm getting my hips into my throw. And then, you know, something I've added, you know, coming to the arena game is a lot of the quick throws, you know, so getting under center, taking one step and throwing it to the sideline. And so I'll get to that. And then I start backing up. So I'll do, you know, 20 yards, 30 yards, 40 yards, 50 yards. And so when I get to that 50 yard, it's usually two or three throws where I'm, you know, throwing it nice and high. And then I try and get one on a rope. And when I get, you know, to the end zone, I'm basically kind of training my mind every time that I can make any throw on this field. So when I throw it from the goal line to, you know, the opposite net or, you know, the back of the wall on the other side, I'm kind of training my mind to say, you know, there's no fear. You can throw it from one end of this field to the other. So that's kind of where the mindset of that warm up goes, but that's definitely not my peak. I can throw a little bit farther than that. You know, you don't want to throw out your arm in warm up. So I don't do any of that stuff.
0: So what are the biggest differences to you between, you know, playing football outside versus, you know, now playing professionally inside? What are the biggest differences to you?
2: I would just say it's a lot faster indoors because you don't have the same amount of time that you would outdoors. And the biggest thing is from sideline to sideline. So, you know, from an offense perspective, most of the time you're sitting there trying to spread the field, especially in pass concepts, putting players in binds and things of that nature. So when you're on, when you shrink your field in half, you know, it's harder to put players in binds. You know, like let's say a safety, if I run, you know, two routes towards the safety and one goes different ways, you know, you can throw it to the other guy, right? In arena, that's kind of the plan, but the field's a lot shorter. So that ball has to come out a lot quicker. So you almost have to train your mind to throw and anticipate throws before your receivers are open. So it's kind of, that's what I would say the biggest difference is. And that's why, you know, a lot of these quarterbacks that make the jump to the CFL, the NFL have a lot of success. Like, you know, Sam and Jalen Morton, who went up to the UFL last year, they have a lot of success because, you know, it slows down for them. They're in this arena game where everything happens so fast, and then they go outdoors and they can sit there and, you know, take a five-step drop and take a couple of hitches because they have more time to do that. So, you know, it's a really cool game, and I'm glad I'm able to play it, and it definitely translates to the outdoor game. It makes things a lot easier in the outdoor game.
0: So I would imagine in a, you know, playing in the Arena League, the offense you run can't run a whole lot of outbreaking routes, right? Because there's not enough space to work with.
2: Well, see that that's what some people will say. You know, but we run out routes all the time. And it's like I just said, the biggest thing is you have to anticipate and throw that ball before they're open because you don't want to run them into the wall and you don't want to throw them into a defender. So that's the biggest thing. That's why not a lot of people do out routes. And if you do out routes, you really got to have a quarterback that can anticipate those throws.
0: But those splits are pretty condensed, I would imagine, too, right?
2: Oh, yeah, they are. 100% they are. Yes, they are.
0: So, do you feel like it benefits you better since you have to get the ball out so quick? Do you prefer going under center because you can just take one step and get that ball out? Or do you like having that space in the gun, but at the same time, you kind of have to wait for the ball to get back there before you can actually, you know, grip and rip? Which one do you prefer?
2: Well, going into the arena game, you know, honestly, in the outdoor game, I love gun. I'm a big RPO spread kind of guy. You know, I like, that's kind of my offense that I love and I thrive in, you know, throwing from different arm angles and things of that nature. But I also have done, you know, pro style and at the college level and also at the professional level in Japan. So, you know, I'm comfortable with both. I think in the arena game, you have, like, under center is the way to go. And if you see some of these teams that will go into gun, it's usually for a specific play that they run, maybe a zone read play, where they can put a defensive end in a bind. Or what they'll do is if their O-line is having trouble blocking, they'll put their quarterback in the gun for deep drop back passes. But if you got a solid team and you're not having issues, you should be going under center every time, because it's like you said, you get that ball so much faster. You can process a lot more instead of having to wait for the ball to catch it. So you can process the defense faster. You can get that ball out faster. And the biggest thing in the arena game is getting the ball out and getting the ball to your playmakers. And I'm pretty blessed to have some good ones.
0: This will be my last one for you, but what was it like playing in Japan?
2: It was cool. I tell George all the time, it was, they call it playing for sushi, right? Cause you know, sushi's obviously the Japan, all that good stuff, but it was so cool. In Japan, it's college rules. So, you know, same rules as NCAA college football. And so, it's a ton of fun. The talent level is insane. You have, you know, I was the only quarterback that wasn't Division I when I was there. Every single, you know, professional quarterback that was there was Division I, you know, from the likes of UConn to USC to UNLV, you know, just to name a few. So, you know, going there and being able to, you know, showcase my talents in Japan, it was really, really cool and a great experience. I would highly recommend to everybody. The food was amazing. You know, I had a ton of fun. You know, it's run very professionally over there. You know, and from what I hear, we might be getting one of our receivers for the team. Our international player should be coming in the next week or so to come join the squad with the Nashville Cats. So that'll be pretty cool. Excited to have him as well.
1: Little scoop there. So, Tyler, let's get to one other important issue.
2: What's up?
1: What happened to the Tigers?
2: I don't want to talk about that.
1: Hey, I got news for you. You're about to trade, and I didn't believe this for a while, but I'm starting to. You're about to trade Tarik Skubal to my Atlanta Braves.
2: Oh, man. Well, the Braves are getting a good player, that's for sure.
1: If it happens, yeah. Listen, I'm going to be there. I'm going to try and get there early tomorrow so I can meet the entire Kulka clan, including young Mr. Kulka. And we appreciate you coming on with us. Thank you for talking this stuff. And let's get a sellout tomorrow in Clarksville.
2: Yes, sir. I'm excited. Going to get that one seed. It's going to be a great one. I'm pumped.
1: Talk to you, Tyler. Thanks for coming on.

0: and Vandy pitcher Alex Kranzler, I've learned a lot more. I actually brought Alex to the card show last, I want to say, I think it was it November?
1: Yeah, seems about right.
0: Yeah, and he came over here and taught me a few things about what's going on. Anyway, it's a pretty amazing story. A business that has exploded. I mean, there are 1,000+ vendor tables at this event. No, you're not seeing any of it because of issues that we just could not overcome. But after the break, the promoter in this event, Jeff Roberts, is going to join us at our broadcast site, such as it is, on the George Plaster Show.
2: 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I'm Blair Durham. 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
0: 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They've got a staff that will make sure you have a good time. So don't wait. Go have some bowling fun at Strike and Spare, the official home of the 4th annual Plaster and Friends Celebrity Bowling Night.
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So I'm told that after the United States completed their 2-0 victory today in the World Cup in Seattle, that they played that. And Safeco, I think it's safe. I may be wrong. I probably shouldn't say that. Whatever the name of the Seahawks stadium is, seats about 69,000, and that's probably what they had there. You might want to check in on SportsCenter tonight and see what that sounded like, because I'm told it might have been pretty cool. Now, wearing a Detroit Tiger hat, I don't know if this means he's trading Tarek Skubal to the Braves, which is now the hot rumor, but Jeff Roberts is the promoter of this Nashville card show, and he joins us. I'll get him a little more into this, into our broadcast position. And again,

0: His staff, the staff at the fairgrounds, Parker Kelly, Connor back at the station, they did an incredible job even getting us on here to begin with. So clearly we're not able to show you the sights and sounds of 1,000 vendor tables, but just use your imagination. There's a reason that they needed Expos 1, 2, and 3 out here. Jeff, thanks for taking the time to come on.
1: Appreciate you coming. So
0: yeah, get a little closer. Let's, I want them to hear you. Okay. Yeah, here we go. So how did you get in this to start with?
1: Well, my real career is I'm an architect, and I always liked sports cards when I was a kid. And 15 years ago, I decided to do a show just to have fun. To hang up a bunch of my friends. It's grown from 15 tables to today we got over 1,400.
0: 1,400?
1: Yeah, 14 we got.
0: Good Lord.
1: It's about 560 dealers.
0: And you're telling me that most of this is word of mouth.
1: Oh, yeah, that's what's grown by. There's people from all across the country talk about it. And I got guys from Los Angeles, New York, Chicago, Miami, everywhere, Montana.
0: So I admit going into this that until about a year ago, I knew nothing. I'm not a big collector. I have something that's near and dear, which is an autographed bat from a two-time National League Most Valuable Player. You know who I'm talking about, Dale Murphy.
1: Oh, yeah.
0: But then all of a sudden, Vanderbilt pitcher Alex Kranzler ends up doing an internship with me. Alex's mom, we had him on Monday, and he talked about this some. His mom worked in the NBA, and so he had access at a very young age to a lot of big events. And he was telling us Monday, he's got something like, and if I say this wrong, I apologize, but signed jerseys from like 46 of the last 50 NBA scoring champions.
1: That's awesome. Have that mean?
0: Yeah.
1: That's a lot.
0: And so he's taught me a lot. He actually drove down to Memphis last December to get Shai Gilgeous-Alexander's signature, which I told him he had no chance at. And then he sent me the picture and kind of shoved it down my throat. Why has this grown so much?
1: It's there's a lot of people have given up their real careers and gone into sports cards and Pokemon full time. I mean, it's right now, it's a booming industry. And then, like me, it started as a hobby, but you know, there's a lot of guys working in the medical field that were realtors. And they're giving up those careers to do this full time.
0: Is it the escape from the real world?
1: Part of it, that's for me. It's just, I'm an architect, what I do for my real job. This is just more of a hobby. But it just gives you memories of being a child, too. You
0: know, just yeah.
1: Back at Mickey Mantle and Babe Ruth. I mean, that's Babe Ruth before my time. But you know, just remembering those cards around back years ago.
0: Yeah. I want you to talk just a tad bit louder because I want them to hear you. What's the percentage of this that's baseball when somebody comes tomorrow or tonight? We've given the time several times. I'll do it again until 8 o'clock tonight, 10 to 6 p.m. tomorrow, 10 to 3 p.m. on Sunday.
1: Correct.
0: How much of it's baseball?
1: 70%, 75% is baseball, football, basketball, and the other 25-30% is Pokemon.
0: Okay.
1: Or non-sports cards.
0: Take me through the Pokemon, because I don't pretend to know what a younger group knows.
1: I don't know much about it either. I mean, when my boys were young, I remember buying them Pokemon cards, but there's some of those Pokemon cards worth hundreds of thousands of dollars. If they're great, like PSA 10. I mean, there's big money in Pokemon.
0: So, the average person that comes here to these shows, okay, clearly they're a sports fan.
1: Correct.
0: What would be, I'm guessing, predominantly male?
1: Well, mostly it's men, but there's the last couple of years, there's more and more women are getting into it too. I mean, I've probably got 10, 15 women dealers this weekend here. And then you know, a few years ago, you didn't see any. So it's more and more women are getting into it too.
0: What's causing the explosion?
1: I don't know. I mean, I guess the explosion is people are making a lot of money selling cards. I mean, that's the big thing. And then it's just ever since COVID's when it took off, you know, COVID happened. Nobody could do anything. So that's when they got into buying cards and Pokemon sports cards. And that's when it started booming because they couldn't get out of their house.
0: Kind of tell people three or four things, three or four of the most interesting things that they'll see when they walk in here this weekend.
1: Well, I mean, if you're interested in Mickey Mantle rookies, Babe Ruth cards back in the 30s, I mean, any sports card you can probably find here. I mean, we got memorabilia. People's got like Willie Mays autographed bats, Hank Aaron, Mickey Mantle bats, jerseys, balls. And then there's a lot of new modern cards, too, that they're pretty valuable, too. So it's, and then Pokemon, I mean, it's booming. I don't know much about what they sell. I'm just more of a sports
0: guy. You're not asking any questions.
1: No, I just know that they make good money.
0: Jeff, I remember a year ago, I brought Alex because I knew he would really get a kick out of this. And I remember, I think he purchased a Warren Spahn ball, a signed ball. Warren Spahn, the great left-hander, Milwaukee Braves, 361 career victories.
1: That's right.
0: He is way up on the all-time winningest list. Why is baseball for these people that come to this, is that number one, or is football number one?
1: Right now, it's baseball. When the Titans have good seasons, you know, football sells good. And the Predators, when they have good seasons, the hockey cards sell good. It's more depending on the local teams.
0: Just depends.
1: Yeah.
0: So, kind of tell people Saturday and Sunday what to expect.
1: I recommend if you're coming, you need to get here early because parking, the later you wait, the farther you're going to have to walk to park. I mean, it's, I got people who haven't walked probably a quarter of a mile away from
0: sure.
1: Here. And then I recommend getting here early. We open up at 10 tomorrow until 6 and then Sunday 10 to 3. But the earlier you get here, the better parking you're going to get.
0: The thing that blew me away a year ago, I remember through my buddy Jeff Lowe, that we kind of worked all this out. And on Saturday, we had to go really early because my church, Holy Trinity Greek Orthodox Church, was having their annual festival. And I was working at it. And I said, look, I got to be out of here early. It shocked me at 10 o'clock when we left, the line waiting to get in the door.
1: Oh, it's wrapped around the building.
0: Oh, my God. It blew my mind.
1: It's today's the busiest Friday we've ever had.
0: I mean, really?
1: It may be because it's a holiday weekend, but this is the biggest Friday crowd we've ever had. And we'll send schools out, too, but I think part of it's the holiday. And tomorrow's going to be even busier.
0: And then Sunday, same kind of thing.
1: Yeah, it's, a lot of people wait to come Sunday because they don't want to fight the crowd Friday and Saturday. So a lot of them wait to bring their kids and stuff. Sunday after church.
0: What's the single most valuable piece of merchandise that's out there?
1: Well, I'm not sure. I mean, graded Mickey Mantles, you know, they're up in the hundreds of thousands of dollars. I mean, there are probably several of those here. Some of these Pokemon cards are worth several hundred. Well, first edition Charizard, I do know. If it's rated a PSA 10, which is Gem Mint, it's worth like $630,000 for Pokemon card.
0: Good Lord.
1: Because I don't have any of those. I wish I did.
0: So, okay. I realize a lot of what I'm asking is stupid. Will there be a Mickey Mantle card sold here this weekend?
1: Well, I'm sure. I mean, I know there's definitely Mantle sold. I don't know if it's his rookie year, 1952, but there's hundreds of Mickey Mantle rookies.
0: And so cards here. The rookie year is the most valuable.
1: For Mantle, yes. And Michael Jordan's rookie card's worth a lot of money, too. And his back in 1986 was his rookie year. And like I said, it's even the new stars, some of these rookies, football guys, I mean, they go for hundreds, you know, thousands of dollars. And it's just been crazy for the last 4 or 5 years.
0: I love the philosophy. You were telling me this earlier. This is the last thing we'll do, and then we'll get you out of the sweatshop here. So you really try hard as the promoter to treat people like they're a guest in your home.
1: Oh, yeah, I try to treat everybody like a family. And I think that's why our show has grown, because, you know, I try to get to know all the dealers. I got guys from Los Angeles, New York, Chicago, everywhere. Just treat everybody like they're my cousins, or, you know, just family. And then, you know, some shows don't do that, but that's been my philosophy my whole life, to treat people like family.
0: Am I right you'll do this again later this year?
1: Yes, we got another one coming up October the 30th, 31st, and November the 1st. It's a three-day show in October.
0: So, yeah.
1: And then we have three a year, February, June, and October every year.
0: Well, thank you, first of all, for helping. You saw what was going on.
1: Oh, yeah.
0: It was a loony bin. I don't know that I've accurately described it, but it was under the spirit of the show must go on.
1: That's right.
0: It was great. Thank you for all the help.
1: I appreciate y'all coming. And
0: in that final 20 minutes, boy, we'd have been screwed without you.
1: I appreciate you. But just, it's a family-oriented show, so people are comfortable bringing their children here. And it's, we got Pokemon. I mean, there's hundreds of kids come with their parents. It's not just for old guys like me. I mean, it's a family, you know, event.
0: It's not just a bunch of old goats.
1: Yeah.
0: Jeff, thank you.
1: I appreciate you.
0: Appreciate it.
1: Thank you.
0: Okay, we're going to go to the break on that. My thanks to the entire crew out here. It's pretty amazing what's going on. We will learn more after the break on the George Plaster Show.
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5: 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It's jazz, improvised, and unpredictable. It's rock. The crowd explodes like a guitar through a wall of amps. It's rap. Fast, sharp, all rhythm, and timing. It's country. Nothing but three outs and the truth. Do you believe me now? 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

0: yet, stop believing. Thanks to Journey for joining us here on the show. In a moment, you will hear from this guy. We'll move him a little closer to the camera. Nate Burns runs Grand Slam Collectibles out of Murfreesboro. Why are you trying to hide the glasses?
1: Getting old.
0: Dude, listen to you. Move that a little bit closer, if you will. I want them to be able to hear you. There we go.
1: All right.
0: So tell people about Grand Slam Collectibles.
1: We are in Murfreesboro, Tennessee. We have been there 10 years now. We started in a little corner store there and have moved up a couple times. And now we have about a 5,000 square foot operation with 13 or 14 employees. So we're pretty proud of our employees there.
0: Why has this, I don't know if you call it a profession, for a lot of people, it's a hobby. Why has this exploded?
1: I don't know. It's pretty cool. Like,
0: it's funny, Jeff gave me the same answer.
1: I just don't know. But like Luke Combs comes in our store, and it's just really neat to see celebrities and athletes. And it's just 10, 20 years ago, it wasn't cool to be in cards. It was kind of uncool, probably. But it's become really, to be honest, a really good way to make some money. And so now it's kind of cool. So it's cool to see people like Jeff that had started the show, just doing it out of love for the hobby, turn something small into something really big. So that's why I think it's just because it's the 25-year window where, let's say, dads and children are opening packs that we were opening when we were a kid. I think that's part of it.
0: So when did you decide, I'm going to go into business in this?
1: When I was 7 years old, I walked into a card shop in the Harding Mall called EGADS. And at that time, I didn't know the concept of owning a business. I just knew you could work somewhere. And our parents took us there, and I was from a small town in West Tennessee, so we were at the mall, and I walked in, and I thought, you can do this for for work? And that was the day I knew I wanted to own a card shop, was in 1984.
0: But in 84, that's a losing proposition, isn't it?
1: Oh, yeah. Yeah, there's probably not, I mean, there might be half a dozen card shops that have been open since 1984. You know, you could make a decent living in 84 through, let's say, 89, but there was a crash in 91, and there were I think in 90, let's see, we opened in 2016. I'm pretty sure we were the only card shop in the state of Tennessee that opened in the entire state. Now they're opening, you know, multiple daily. So just think, just 10 years ago, how dead this industry was.
0: What made it cool?
1: Overproduction. Back then it was a lot more collector base, and they were making too many products, too expensive, and it really turned kids and parents off at that time. And so it really went into hibernation for, you know, until 98, when McGuire and Sosa got hot. That was a big turning point for a few years. But it really has stayed, even from 98 to 2015. You know, when I first opened, people would walk into my store and say, how can you make a living doing this? Enough people
0: and
1: say,
0: I'm still asking it.
1: Yeah. Yeah. Well, we do. All right. So you can definitely make a living owning a card shop now.
0: And so the McGuire Sosa thing, you think, was a big turning point.
1: I think that was finally getting out of the gutter from 92. Sosa and McGuire, there was a strike there in 95, 96.
0: Oh, yeah. Believe me, I know.
1: And that really crushed it. Well, then those guys brought it back. Griffey was hitting a bunch of home runs at that time, and they really rescued it. And you asked me what the big change was. The answer is social media. That's how our business really took off. It wasn't a store in Murfreesboro. It was going live, going where middle-aged men are at, which is Facebook, going live, building relationships with people all over the country, and then the rest is history.
0: So I had not thought about this until you brought it up. So here's baseball that's doing great. It probably is on the best, you know, place that it's been in a long time.
1: Mm-hmm.
0: And I'm a hardcore baseball fan.
1: Right.
0: So I know what's coming. There's a dark cloud hanging all over this. And we all believe there's going to be a lockout. What does that do to this business if there's a lockout?
1: It definitely doesn't help it. But if I'm just being transparent with you, there's so many middle-aged men right now that are buying these really expensive packs online for entertainment. And I think it will help? No, I think it will hurt. But this industry is built for the long term right now. You've got 3 generations now, but the key has been and will be social media for the next 5 to 10 years. When a man can sit in his couch, watch TV, and buy a $500 box of cards, you know, they're going to do it.
0: Yeah. What's, I guess, let me try it this way, because I've told this story. Until a year ago, I knew absolutely nothing. We had an intern, Alex Kranzler, who was a pitcher at Vanderbilt. And because his mother at one point worked for the NBA, Alex was exposed to some amazing athletic things very early in his life. And he has a collection that will rival anybody that comes in here. I mean, he's got 46 of the last 50 NBA scoring champions. He's got signed jerseys type of stuff.
1: Right.
0: I may not have the numbers exactly right. He's taught me a lot about an industry I just didn't know that much about. How many young people are getting into this?
1: I mean, when I first opened 10 years ago, there might be 2 or 3 kids come in a week. Now there's 20, 30 kids coming in every hour or two. It has 20X, 30X. They're really into it. And again, I think that has to do with their fathers being in their 40s, reliving, you know, the 87 tops and those type of cards from when they were a kid. And that's really rejuvenated it. But again, this isn't just collectors. This is people that are investing. It's almost like it's not almost. It is the stock market, and it goes up and it goes down, but it keeps people interested now. And the way technology is, this is just an industry that's really taken off because of that.
0: It's not likely, but what if the U.S. wins the World Cup? Does that create a new wave of this?
1: Well, I think it really helps sell some World Cup soccer cards, right, in the short term. Anything like that's going to help, but this industry is so strong right now, and there's so many money people behind it pushing it. Whether we win the World Cup or not, we're going to sell a lot of sports cards right now, and I mean a lot of them. So will it help? Yes. Would it hurt if we lost? No, it won't. I can't put a number on how much it would help. I just don't know. We haven't won the World Cup since I've owned a store, so...
0: Don't know.
1: Can't be bad.
0: So let me ask this. The athletes have a take that, you know, in particular on the major league level at the hotels, they're getting bombarded by kids who want the autograph. At times, the player, the money changes hands and all that. How big a problem is that?
1: I mean, personally, you know, when you're a Major League Baseball player or an NFL player, you know, me personally, I feel like that is part of the job. When it comes to
0: the
1: kids,
0: responsibility.
1: 100%. I mean, if there's a grown man out there asking for autographs, I don't think they owe them anything. But I really do believe a Major League Baseball player owes it to a little kid that looks up to him that's not selling it, right? If you see the same kid at every game, you know, but for the most part, the major league players and there's NBA players that come in our store, they're super nice. They're always taking pictures with the kids. I think it's just human nature. If you feel like somebody's taking advantage of you, to kind of bristle up, right? Yeah. And if they're not, most baseball players that we've run across have been really good with the kids.
0: Okay, over the next couple of days, when somebody comes in, and clearly a lot of folks are coming in, when they go by Grand Slam Collectibles, what are they going to find?
1: Going to find a 49-year-old man chasing his dream. He caught it. Be careful. Be careful. You know
0: what you wish for.
1: Yeah, you might just catch it. They're gonna see a store full of Pokemon cards for kids and adults. They're gonna see you can buy cards from when you grew up, the unopened packs. We have hundreds and hundreds of unopened boxes where you and your son can go in and buy a pack of cards for about the price that it cost you when you were a kid. And that's a lot of fun to see fathers and sons buying cards that I bought when I was a kid, just enjoying spending some time together. That's what you're going to find there.
0: Nate, I'm amazed at this. You look out there and I realize because of technical issues, we weren't able to quite take it the way we wanted to. But this is amazing.
1: There was a time when Jeff Roberts had a card show at the Embassy Suites and they had double booked the room on him. So we had a card show around the indoor pool. So there was probably 20 people set up there. So a lot of times people will get into a business because they want to be like Jeff now. They don't see the work,
0: the struggle.
1: Yes.
0: Getting to that point.
1: Yes. And that's what makes this to me. I'm really excited for this show because I've seen somebody work and build and grind and turn it into something that is, I mean, I can't tell you how much this show has helped my family over the years. So it's just really neat to see somebody that, you know, succeed at something that they weren't doing for money whatsoever. The money does not motivate him at all. He just wanted to have a big card show and he went out and did it. That's it. I mean, it's really neat to see somebody have a goal and go get it.
0: Thanks for coming on.
1: Oh, here. You're a legend on the radio, my man.
0: Hey, legendary is that and a dime will get you a cup of coffee. Thank you.
1: You're welcome.
0: Appreciate it.
1: All right.
0: Nate Burns, let's turn his mic off if we can. And so he can get out of here in one piece. Grand Slam Collectibles is where you'll find him over the next couple of days. So let's get Parker back in here. And I learned a couple of things. I feel like I learned some stuff.
2: That is?
0: Well, the level of how this has exploded. You know, Jeff Roberts said that that COVID created part of it. You know, and a caller, actually somebody who came in on our chat, and I don't pretend to know the answer. Are the cards insurable? I don't have a clue.
2: Yeah, I don't know the answer to that. They're expensive. That's what I do know. So you get the right one. He was saying the rookie cards were going for the most.
0: He said the Mickey Mantle rookie card and the Michael Jordan rookie card.
2: And I heard there was a Pokemon going for $600,000.
0: Yeah, and look, that one's over my head by a mile. I don't pretend to get all that. Let me kind of tell people before we get out of here today what all is going on. They'll be open again tomorrow. They'll be open tonight until 8 o'clock. Tomorrow from 10 to 6, and then on Sunday from 10 to 3. When we rejoin you on Monday, we got a great show for you. My buddy Dick Gabriel, who is as wired to University of Kentucky stuff athletically as any human being, will join us to talk about the hiring of the new athletic director, Jay Batt, who comes to that school with the reputation of having been a great fundraiser. And when you look up stuff about this guy, he got one person to give, what was the number? $400 million to Michigan State Athletics. That's insane. But apparently JBAT was able to pull that off, and that's kind of the stuff they're hoping for at Kentucky from him. That'll be at 3:20, and then at 4 o'clock, Bob Kessling, former University of Tennessee play-by-play voice, will join us. We got a bunch of things to talk to him about, including the induction of my friend, the late, great Mark Howard, in a month into the Tennessee Radio Hall of Fame. Let's see here. to Inquisitive 12, thank you for the nice words there. Appreciate it.
2: I guess we have covered it all this week. Talked a lot of World Cup, baseball, basketball, football, hockey.
0: Yeah.
2: We're touching all the bases there.
0: Okay, let's close the show in style.
2: Let's get it pulled up. So your record's been pretty good this week compared to last.
0: No, it hasn't been pretty good. It's been sterling. don't give it this. It's been okay.
2: If Wi-Fi will cooperate, we will get that pulled up.
0: We've got a little rain delay going on, is what it appears.
2: A pregnant pause here.
0: Okay. So we're about to get the result. And that's certainly not it. There it is.
2: 76-54.
0: Yeah. That's killing.
2: So the Phillies didn't, or the Mets won last night?
0: The Mets won last night. That was not pretty. And so we're 76-54, but we've done well in baseball, and we're going to go in two different areas in baseball. If all of you can see that, then you've got eye issues. I can barely see it. We're taking Oklahoma tomorrow night. First of all, they are too big an underdog. To me, Vegas has missed what ought to be the proper line here. That's just my opinion. I think they are a live dog, very much worth taking. And unless Oklahoma's pitching collapses early in that game, we got a chance to win and win extra money, because they're a pretty serious underdog. Tonight, I'm going the Buccos.
2: Mm.
0: The Pittsburgh Pirates are very close to becoming pretty darn good. They have stockpiled some really good young pitching. There's some names you don't know. The Mitch Kellers, the Bubba Chandlers who pitch tonight. Yes, everybody knows about Paul Skeens, but in Pittsburgh, they have amassed some really good young pitching. And I'm not saying it's ever going to get to this level, but it reminds me of what the Braves tried to do around 90, 91, when Bobby Cox was trying to stockpile a lot of young pitching, some of whom happened to become names like Tom Glavine and John Smoltz. Anyway, Pittsburgh's doing it the right way. Colorado sucks. Their pitching sucks. Pittsburgh will win tonight, and that's how we'll close up. Okay, back at the station, our thanks to Connor for his good work in helping us. Parker, great work on your end trying to get all this done. Thanks to the staff at the fairgrounds, and thanks to the folks here at the Nashville Card Show. It's open tomorrow from 10 to 6. Hope to see you here. 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
4: I'm Fox 17 meteorologist Greg Bovis. Our forecast taking us into the afternoon with high temperatures in the comfortable area of the low to mid 80s. Partly cloudy for this go-round. Overnight tonight, we're back into the 60s for lows. And then tomorrow, staying dry, partly cloudy once again. High temperatures will be in the upper 80s.
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11: Takeaway was that it was what was needed to be done. I didn't think the team was going to be able to replicate that phenomenal performance against Paraguay. But what was more important was just getting the result.
12: The United States advances to the knockout round. They can clinch first in Group D if Paraguay wins or settles for a draw tonight against Turkey. Meanwhile, Scotland and Morocco are just getting underway. Later tonight in Philadelphia, Brazil battles Haiti. In football, the agents for Titans defensive tackle Jeff Simmons have told ESPN's Adam Schefter and the NFL Network's Ian Rappaport and Mike Garoppolo the veterans agreed to a 3-year extension worth $105.8 million. At the U.S. Open, Wyndham Clark has been to the clubhouse for several hours. He has a lead at 7 under of 4 strokes. 3 other golfers are tied for second. They are 3 under. Baseball today, Cubs over the Blue Jays 16-2.
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14: So for you, you can sleep in your own bed, hang out with the missus and the kids.
15: Damn it, Freddie, I'm going to get right into it. I told my wife she better have them kids in bed by a certain time. Hey, yo, okay. It's Love Friday. It's me and her night. It's Love Friday. When I get that feeling, have them babies
14: Love
15: in that
14: Friday.
15: Bed. By a certain time.
14: Why did I open that door?
15: Pause, my brother. I'm at home. It's Love Friday. Put them chilling in the bed by a certain time. And come on to daddy mama. I got this 5-hour energy, baby. It's time to rock and roll.
7: This is Freddie and Harry.

0: Morocco scores in the second minute of their game here against Scotland.
1: I'm on board with you.
0: They are going crazy.
1: If you're Scotland, Zaz, how do you give up a goal in the second minute? You weren't ready to play. You know, Tunisia fired their manager already in this tournament. And I wonder if Scotland, if all those fans might be behind. They were drinking. They were chanting. They marched to Fenway Park all to get scored on in the second minute. You got to be kidding.
0: They pan to the crowd. I mean, just a blast, a great run, great ball, and a blast into the top shelf. And they pan to the Moroccan crowd. Looks like a very heavy Moroccan crowd there. I think this game is in. It's at Foxborough. Do not call it Gillette. It Goldhammer. If you call it Gillette Stadium, FIFA comes after you. This is Foxborough Stadium. Okay,
1: correct.
0: Do not call it Gillette.
1: But by the way, I just want to be clear about this too, because every logo that was on every seat, Zaz, I don't know if you saw this.
0: Unbelievable, right? I did see this.
1: They went in. There are 60,000 something seats. They put
0: 64,000. Yep.
1: They put a piece of tape on every single seat to cover up the logo.
0: It's crazy.
1: Per chance, some logo could end up on international television and sell somebody a razor.
0: Literally. Now, I'm sure they deployed a couple of people to do it, but they had to individually cover 64,000 little logos on every seat in the stadium. That's the tedious job I've ever heard. It really is. Yeah. That's terrible. But, oh my God, what a reaction from this Moroccan crowd. They were going crazy. So early on here, Morocco leads Scotland 1-0.
1: They were Moroccan.
0: How about that? You can see yourself out now.
1: He's
0: Aaron Goldhammer. I'm Jonathan Saslow, Freddie and Harry on ESPN Radio, the ESPN app, and Sirius XM Channel 80, as the U.S. earlier today, a 2-0 win over Australia. They have advanced. They've clinched a spot in the knockout round, and depending on what happens tonight between Paraguay and Turkey, if Paraguay defeats or draws against Turkey, then U.S. also clinches the winner of their group. So tremendous day. Really great first couple matches for the United States, and they did it today without Christian Pulisic. So USA, we know they're advancing, and by the end of tonight, they may also be the winner of their Group D. Now, paying attention to the National Basketball Association. We start to look ahead now because the Knicks had their championship parade yesterday, so it's not about the rearview mirror anymore. Now we're looking ahead of us, all right? The San Antonio Spurs are the odds-on favorite right now, according to DraftKings Sports. The San Antonio Spurs are the odds-on favorite at plus 250. Mm. Oklahoma City right behind them, plus 260. And then the Boston Celtics, they're the favorite to win the Eastern Conference, and the third overall favorite to win it all at plus 600, and then fourth shortest odds to win the whole thing are the New York Knicks, plus 650, and then the next highest long shot, actually, fifth overall, is the Denver Nuggets at plus 2,500. So DraftKings there is telling you there are four teams at the top tier, essentially. And then everybody else is, like, way on the outside.
1: Yeah, it's Spurs, Thunder, Celtics, and Knicks. I'm a little surprised that the Thunder aren't the favorites to win it all. Because, Zaz, they took the Spurs to
0: the very... Why should they be the favorites? Spurs beat them.
1: Well, they took the Spurs to the very last inch, and their second and third best ball handlers were injured during the season. I mean, if Jalen Williams plays in that series, I'm going to assume the Thunder are going to win it. San Antonio was fully healthy, but the Thunder were able to do that without both A.J. Mitchell and J-Dub.
0: Yeah, that's a good point.
1: For that entire series. So to me, the most talented team still is Oklahoma City, coming off of last year. But there's no doubt that the Spurs and the Thunder appear on the surface to be the two best teams. I also think that there is a significant amount of Knicks disrespect here. I mean, they not just have one of the most impressive runs through the NBA Finals that we've ever seen. Zaz, they went 16-3. Almost all the wins were by double figures. If they were down by 29, they won. If they were up by 29, they won by 35. I don't know what more they had to do to stake their claim right there
0: with San Antonio
1: and Oklahoma City.
0: Okay, so which is more disrespectful? The fact that the Knicks are fourth to win the championship odds-wise, or that they're behind Boston?
1: I think it's both disrespect, but I think fourth overall to me is the most disrespectful thing. Why shouldn't they be favored over both San Antonio and Oklahoma City? Was a five-game series win where they won all the road games not impressive enough for the general public?
0: I think it's more disrespectful that they're behind Boston. It makes no sense for them to be behind Boston. They beat Boston last year handily. This year they won the whole thing while Boston lost in the first round. The Knicks, what more could you possibly do than to prove to everyone you're a lot better than the Boston Celtics? I have no problem with New York being behind San Antonio and Oklahoma City, for that matter, because recent history, 8 years in a row, have told us there's a new champion every year.
1: Yeah.
0: So based on actual evidence, that would tell us that the Knicks are not going to win the championship again next year. Now, Oklahoma City, okay, they would be a repeat champion during that stretch because they won 2 years ago, but San Antonio is the favorite. San Antonio would be another unique champion. I will tell you, if San Antonio were to win the next year's championship, make it 9 in a row, we're kind of at the point there where this streak's got to end, right? Because we're already in a spot where it feels like next year San Antonio is like the only team that could be a ninth consecutive unique champion. Because just look at these other teams there in the top five odds-wise, according to DraftKings. Oklahoma City would be a repeat. Boston would be a repeat. New York would be a repeat. Denver would be a repeat. Like, San Antonio feels, I guess, maybe if the Heat acquire Giannis, I guess the Heat can be in that conversation. Maybe, I don't know. But it feels like San Antonio is the only team who could keep that streak alive, right?
1: Yeah, I mean, there are other teams that
0: Detroit?
1: Are probably, the Lakers, can I interest you in?
0: No, the Lakers are in that stretch. They won in 20.
1: Oh, that's right. They won in 20. Okay. The Cavs would be in that stretch,
0: Cleveland,
1: but I don't think anybody really thinks about them. The only ones that think they're serious title contenders are them. And if they end up being right, Godspeed, more power to them.
0: Like, it feels like San Antonio and Detroit are the
1: two
0: only teams that could keep that stretch going.
1: What's Detroit really going to do that's going to raise their ceiling? They need another stud next to Cade.
0: They need a shooter.
1: Man, it's not.
0: That's why apparent. Go ahead,
1: think.
0: Shannon.
2: I was going to hop in. I think you were going to say it, Zaz. It reports today that if they're looking for a third team and a possible Giannis deal, that maybe Hero can then go to Detroit.
0: Tyler Hero will be great for them.
1: Does he take them over the Knicks and the Celtics, though?
0: I mean, they can't shoot Detroit. They have no shooters. I know they have Duncan Robinson, but they do not have shooters. And, for Detroit, it's you got to add shooting, you got to add scoring, and you got to decide what you're going to do with Jalen Duren, because he's going to want a max contract. And, I mean, as a player ever had a more pathetic playoff performance and then got paid the most money you could possibly get paid?
1: Yeah, I would be very afraid of doing it, but I also know that there are a lot of guys in the NBA playoffs now who it takes them a couple of years, to really get their feet wet with it and comfortable with the physicality. But he had a chance in two series to really make his presence felt. And by the end of that Cavs series, that was just a very messy situation. So it looked like, he was second team all NBA, Zaz. But at the same time, he wasn't one of the even when he was on the court, he wasn't one of the 10 best players on the court. It felt like his body was there, but his spirit was somewhere else.
0: Markieff Morris, former NBA player, he was on First Take this week, and he thinks that stretch of unique champions is going to end next year, and then it'll be Oklahoma City.
3: I've said this before, and I've got so much criticism on saying sometimes the best team doesn't win. And it was the case this year. I always thought OKC was the best team. They was down their second best player. They was down their third leading scorer and still took the Spurs to 7 throughout the playoffs. So, and they dominated throughout the playoffs without Jalen Williams. So if you ask me, again, I'm loving the Knicks for the day, and I do not want to take away any of their glory, but I think OKC will come back as the number one team next year, and they have a lottery pick, so they'll be able to add another young piece or be able to make some moves before the draft to make their team better.
0: And the lottery pick. Feels unfair.
1: Totally unfair. But they continue to draft well. They'll probably be able to retrofit some things. And the point about the injuries is well taken. It just makes it, you realize, it's really hard to win an NBA championship. You have to get some breaks. Did the Knicks have an injury of real significance on their team? No, they did not.
0: No.
1: They were able to So Brunson,
0: I mean, you thought that maybe
1: times,
0: Mitchell Robinson, he broke his hand at the start of the series, but he still had the biggest rebound in Knicks history to clinch the championship.
1: But it affected Mitchell Robinson's three-point shooting that his hand was broken?
0: That's
1: like,
0: right.
1: What part of his game was affected by that? I think nothing.
0: Yeah, it really wasn't. 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
4: 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Who's better?
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4: It's time to find out. 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
6: You ranked them?
4: With Freddie and Harry.
0: Oh, yes, Goldhammer. We're going to hand the reins over to you here. Freddie and Harry on ESPN Radio. Another edition of Rank This. So what are you ranking for us today?
1: Well, I am ranking the top five either players or teams, people or teams who have the most pressure on them heading into the 2026-2027 NBA season. And we start, as we should always, not with number one, but at the bottom of the list.
4: Number five.
1: All right, number five. I've got the Minnesota Timberwolves here. Zaz, I would start to worry if I was a T-Wolves fan about Anthony Edwards' future, long-term future there, because I think at some point he's going to want to win at the highest level. And I'm wondering if he's thinking, have I hit my ceiling with what the T-Wolves can be? They had a great series win over the Nuggets. Then they ran headlong into trouble in a series where they were just too banged up in order to really give anybody, the San Antonio, a real run for their money in that series in the second round. They've gotten to the conference finals, but do they have another gear in a very difficult West? I think there's some big questions to be asked about Minnesota at number five.
4: Number four.
1: At number four, I've got Kevin Durant on this list. Zaz? You could argue that by going to Houston, like, he sort of made that situation more of a mess. I think they kind of got worse. There's a burner account question. There's a locker room question. And yes, he's got the championships in Golden State, but what ultimately is Kevin Durant's legacy as a player going to look like? I think he's got some explaining to do. Aside from the weird CeraVe commercial where his legs just go on forever, I don't know what more Kevin Durant has left in his career. He's a great international player. I got KD on this list at number four.
4: Number three.
1: Yeah, I got the home team here for me. This is the Cleveland Cavaliers. They have the most expensive roster right now, Zaz, in the NBA, and they're not worth it. And are they going to take a big swing? Are they going to get into this Giannis thing? Is LeBron coming back to Cleveland an option? I would imagine that if Dan Gilbert's going to be paying this much money, he's going to want a championship contender, and I don't think they can be taken seriously in that conversation. We just went through the top five teams in terms of odds. We didn't mention the Cleveland Cavaliers there. I got the Cavs on this list at number three.
4: Number two.
1: Number two, I've got Victor Wembanyama. I think he won people over and then also completely lost America in like a two-week stretch. He didn't shake hands. He wasn't a good sport. He committed far more flagrant fouls than he probably should have during the course of that NBA playoff run and that finals run. But now all of a sudden, this is where the worm starts to turn and people are going to wonder, can Wemby get himself an NBA title? I've got Victor Wembanyama in this spot at number two.
4: Number one.
1: All right, now number one, I have OKC. They're the favorites, Zaz. They could kick everybody's behind except for Wemby and the San Antonio Spurs. If they go 2 years with this team that's becoming more and more expensive with the MVP and they don't win a championship for 2 years, I think we're going to start having conversations about Chet Holmgren's future there and Jalen Williams and the way this all fits together. So I think the team with the most pressure headed into 26-27 is OKC. That's my list. Timberwolves 5, Durant 4, the Cavs 3, Wemby in at number 2. And the Oklahoma City Thunder have the most pressure, more pressure than anybody in the NBA heading into next year. What do you think, Seth?
0: That's a good list. It's a good list. You know, let's start with the Wolves here. You know, you got this thing going with Minnesota, you know, with the Wolves and with the Vikings, and we're talking about how huge it would be for, you know, them to win championships. I'm not feeling it, Minnesota. I don't know. Like, I don't know that there's a all, like, if we're talking about the pressure being because if they don't win, maybe Anthony Edwards is going to want to leave. Yeah. You know, that's
1: what I'm saying. That's what I think. You know, can't you see him as a Laker at some point in his career?
0: I could see him as a member of the Miami Heat at some point
1: career. You could. Everybody else's stars play for Jonathan Zaslow's team.
0: Kevin Durant, I do think winning a championship outside of Golden State, joining the all-time winningest regular season team, a team that was already a champion before you, and a team that became a champion once again after you. I do believe that Kevin Durant, if he were to win a championship somewhere else, you know, be it Houston in this instance, I think that would be pretty big. As far as pressure, I don't know if there's any more pressure on him this coming season than any other season that he wasn't in Golden State, but I do think there is pressure on Durant.
1: Like, what even is his career right now, Zaz? Like,
0: is he a vagabond?
1: Yeah, and also, yeah, I mean, what franchise is he most known for being in? Oklahoma City Thunder still?
0: It's a great question. I think the answer is Oklahoma City. I think the answer is OKC, but man, it's not like he's in favorable standing there, you know?
1: He's absolutely an all-time great player, and he was a pleasure to watch throughout the course of his career, but I just think the whole thing got lost somewhere. Good use of the word vagabond.
0: Oh, yeah, yeah. You can feel free to, you know, add it to your vernacular if you want.
1: I may. It's number Elton John, I thought, owned that word before you, but now...
0: Don't come after me. Don't sue me.
1: Life, yeah.
0: Number three, the Cavaliers. Yeah, there's pressure on the Cavaliers because clearly, you know, moving on from Garland was kind of like the first step of, all right, this isn't working, so we're going to try something different now. And if they don't win next season, then it

0: So, yes, inherently then, there is pressure on Wembanyama. And Oklahoma City, I agree, because we talk about this Oklahoma City team after they win the championship last year. Dynasty. Who's going to stop the Thunder? Nobody's going to stop them. They got all the draft picks. Sam Presti's so amazing. If they don't win again, you're no different from all these other teams that are, I don't want to say a blip on the radar, and I'm definitely not going to say a participation trophy, but you have all of these teams out there who are winning a championship. I thought the Thunder were supposed to be, you know, of a different ilk. They're supposed to dominate for years to come, and otherwise, you're no different from these other champions. So, yeah, I certainly like number one, Oklahoma City, and number two, Victor Wembanyama. Biggest omission. You're out there listening here to Freddie and Harry on ESPN Radio. I want to hear from you. 888-SAY-ESPN, 888-729-3776. Who did Goldhammer omit? The top five most pressured to win an NBA title next season. Wolves, Durant, Cavaliers, Victor Wembanyama, and the Oklahoma City Thunder. Who did he leave out? Coming up next, according to the NYPD, an estimated 2 million people attended the New York Knicks championship parade yesterday. So that means a lot of people, they called out of work. We want to hear from you there as well. What was your best excuse when you missed work one day or when you missed school? 888-SAY-ESPN, 888-729-3776. That's next. Freddie and Harry on ESPN Radio and the ESPN app.
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1: That's 1-888-729-3776.
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0: with Michelle Smallman.
1: The reason that I don't believe in the Dallas Cowboys is because I don't believe that Jerry Jones can get out of his own way. It is not a lack of belief in Dak Prescott and his abilities. It's not a lack of belief in Brian Schottenheimer, who I thought in his first year with the Cowboys, despite a lot of tough circumstances, really equipped himself very well. It seems like the guys really love to play for him. Christian Parker coming over from the Eagles, their new DC, seems like rave reviews on him from Philly and in his time with Dallas. But I don't believe in Jerry Jones. Jerry loves the spectacle. But I could say all of that about one James Dolan. He had been the reason why a lot of people thought the Knicks could never get it done. So if James Dolan can step back enough to let Leon Rose and Worldwide West and subsequently Mike Brown, who they hired to be the head coach, make the basketball decisions, maybe Jerry Jones can take a page out of Dolan's book.
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0: Center.
1: I'm Ed Benkin, making two in a row for Team USA in the World Cup. The Americans shut out Australia 2-0. They got an own goal, and then they got a second goal, both coming in the first half. The goal from Alex Freeman. The Americans advance to the knockout round. They can clinch first in Group D if Paraguay wins or plays to a draw tonight against Turkey. Also coming up tonight, Brazil and Haiti. Right now in the first half, Morocco leading Scotland 1-0. At the U.S. Open, Wyndham Clark has the clubhouse lead at 7-under. He has a four-stroke lead. Three other golfers are four strokes back. In baseball, Tigers pitcher Justin Verlander has a left hamstring strain. He'll be out for weeks. Also, the Cubs blasted the Blue Jays at Wrigley 16-2. Basketball, the offseason continues. What happens with Giannis in Milwaukee? ESPN's Andre Stemling says his role may change wherever he goes.
2: Giannis, he's got the size to play more power forward center. And as he gets older, he's probably going to start leaning more towards that.
1: The NBA draft will take place next week on ESPN Radio. In football, tackle Jeff Simmons of the Titans gets an extension for 3 years, $105.8
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0: is at 11 p.m. Eastern time tonight. That game is important for us fans of Team USA because if Paraguay wins or if they draw against Turkey, then the United States before even playing their third group game, they clinch Group D. So I'll be locked into that game tonight. How about that? We're all going to be rooting for
1: Paraguay. I would be locked in it, too, but can we not have games start at 11 o'clock Eastern time? I mean, I know this is happening all over the world.
0: That's 8 p.m. local.
1: But 11 o'clock start.
0: Yeah,
1: for
0: you know
1: game.
0: What? I can't complain about the start times. Like I get it. It's late. But I can't complain about the start times here. We're so lucky because this tournament is being held in North America, and especially when you have games that are being played on the East Coast, and I live in the East Coast, and so we have games all throughout the day. Like, the timing of these World Cup games really is phenomenal for us compared to when it's in hosted by God knows what country, and the games can be on in the middle of the night. You know, like, we're in a great spot with this World Cup, times-wise, you know?
1: I guess I'm just, you know, I feel like the Pacific time zone is so spoiled with when sporting events start. First of all, they get football early in the morning on Sundays, which is fantastic. And on the East Coast, you have to stay up till midnight to watch Sunday night football and to watch Monday night football and to watch NFL games. Yeah. And then you also have, so maybe I just need to bite the bullet and move, Zaz, you know, to California, Arizona, Nevada, Vegas, Washington, Oregon. You guys are so sport. You have the best sports schedule there is.
0: So, according to the New York Police Department, an estimated 2 million people attended the Knicks championship parade yesterday in Lower Manhattan. A lot of people had to come up. Well, I don't even know. Like, they couldn't come up with an excuse for not showing up to work because everyone knew what you were doing. If you weren't going to work yesterday, there was no excuse. Yeah, how could they not?
1: Hold on. Zaz, somebody did legitimately call in sick in New York yesterday. Like, they were legitimately sick and called in sick.
0: Yeah, and their boss probably didn't believe them.
1: I mean, so, but then if you're going to do that, do you have to do the, my stomach hurts?
0: You better cough into that phone a few times.
1: To heck with the cough, Zaz. I think the way you go is the stomach because.
0: It can't be proven, and
1: nobody wants to be anywhere near the stomach flu, neurovirus, stomach issues, vomiting. Like, just no one wants any part of that. So if you say that's what it is, everybody's just going to accept it and say, okay, feel better, call me when you're done throwing up.
0: I don't know what kind of excuse people could have had for missing work yesterday. Everybody knew you were going to the New York Knicks parade. We want to hear from you at 888-SAY-ESPN, 888-729-3776. What has been the best work excuse you've ever used? Or maybe when you were younger to get out of school. Shannon, you went yesterday to the New York Knicks parade, but you didn't give an excuse. You work at ESPN. They know what you're doing. Like, there was no way that you're going to come up with something.
2: It was no excuse. And when I reached out to Liam, about Thursday, he was like, yeah, I kind of expected it. So, shout out to the folks, Liam, Justin, and everyone who allowed so many of the diehard fans to attend the Knicks celebration. I'm not calling a parade because there was no way we were getting to the parade, apparently. So,
3: yeah, Liam texted me, too. I'm like, oh, you good to produce on Thursday? And I was like, I already knew this was coming. I already assumed I was, you know, like. He was going to be at the parade. I knew Shannon was going. He always said like he was going to be at the parade, but you know, look. For me, guys, can I give mine real quick?
1: Yeah.
0: Sure.
3: So I have used this once in the past.
1: What do you think we're going to say, Eric? No.
0: You're right.
3: Maybe.
0: Sure.
3: I don't know.
0: Course.
3: You never know. I mean, but when I was I feel like a lot of excuses are great based in truth, right? So this actually has been something that I have done in the past.
0: Okay.
3: And Shannon went through this relatively recently, but my dad had to have me bring him to his colonoscopy.
0: Okay.
3: And so I had to drive him there. He can't drive himself home, so I had to drive him home from it. So when I needed to call out for a little friend get-together down in New York City, back when I was working in upstate New York, if they're listening on 104.5 The Team, shout out to my old radio station. Sorry, but I said, my dad has a colonoscopy. It was like last minute. I was like, my mom has to do something at school. She can't bring him to the colonoscopy. I really can't come into work today. So that was mine.
0: But you were telling the truth.
3: No, I'm saying this was a different day. Like, you know, so I've done it in the past.
0: Oh, you used a real thing.
3: But
0: gotcha.
3: But it wasn't the case on that particular day.
1: Could be having a colonoscopy.
0: Sure.
1: It just didn't happen to be. Eric, why weren't you just honest? Like, did you not trust that your boss would say that it was okay for you to have a day where you go hang out with your friends? Maybe you should quit your job.
3: It was like last minute, right? It was like a last minute invite to a birthday party, right? It turned out this person only needed me to help cover the private room of the party, but that's a completely other part of the story.
0: And your boss did not ask for any proof of the colonoscopy, right?
3: Nope. They were very good understanding.
1: Wait, Des, what are you talking about? Video? The guy's
0: making sure.
3: We want to know the results, please.
2: Did you present a polyp? What did you have to
0: do? Yeah, just making sure, you know, maybe they wanted a camera. It is a camera that they stick up there. Just make sure that's, you know, they weren't asking for footage.
1: Is what that was, footage cleared on ESPN? Can we air that? Or no,
0: I don't. Not. I
1: think, no.
0: No, like,
3: it's the opening scene of Uncut Gems.
0: No, ESPN Plus, they're not going to be into that. What was your best excuse one day when you missed work or school for that matter? 888-SAY-ESPN. Let's go out to Chicago. This is Joe. Joe, you're on Freddie and Harry on ESPN Radio. Go ahead, Joe.
1: What's up, Joe?
4: What's up, fellas? Hey, so yeah, I had an opportunity to go play some golf. Woke up on a Monday morning. I said, "Screw it." Called in. I told my employer I had anal glaucoma. They're like, "What the hell is that?" I said, "I don't see my ass coming to work today." Click.
1: Not bad because the truth of the matter gets across. Okay. But I don't. If someone called with that excuse to me, I wouldn't even want to know what that is. I'd be afraid that I could get that through the phone, and I'll just get that taken care of. Get yourself some antibiotics and get back here when you don't have that anymore.
0: See, I get worried about karma sometimes. Like, if you would say an excuse like, "Oh, my mother's in the hospital, dealing with a thing," when she's not, I feel like I'm putting it into the universe, you know. So I don't like saying things like that, you know. And I know, you know, Eric has given the excuse, "Oh, I had to take his father to a colonoscopy," and granted that has happened before, but I don't like putting things into the universe like that, you know. So I mean, work excuses, I'm always going to use something like for myself. You know, it has to be about me. I'm not going to say that something happened to somebody else, to another family member. It's always going to be like, "I don't feel well" or something. But I don't know if I've ever come up with
1: a sick excuse. Technology is an excuse that gets used to me a lot now. Is that, why didn't you respond to my text? Oh, I never got your text. What are you talking about? You
0: right,
1: know,
0: 'cause you can't prove it.
1: Right. Or like, your email must have ended up in my spam. Like, whenever somebody says that, I'm always, "No, it didn't. Like, you just blew off my email, or you mistakenly deleted it, or you didn't think it was important enough to react to in real time." Don't lie to me. I don't need the additional excuse. Why would my email end up in your spam folder on your, I just don't buy that at all.
0: Let's go out to San Antonio. Let's hear what Troy's excuse has been. Go ahead, Troy. You're on Freddie and Harry on ESPN Radio.
5: Ellie, how you doing, Zaz?
0: Hey.
5: Lived in Miami, longtime fan.
0: Nice.
5: So mine is not calling out from work. My boss called a meeting when the Phillies won the World Series, and out of 30 people, I was the only one who showed up, so I should have called out.
0: Oh, so this was like the morning after they won?
5: No, it was during the parade in Philadelphia. So everyone, like millions of people, went out to Philadelphia Broad Street for the parade because he won the World Series for the first time.
0: I mean, did you at least like get points for showing up?
5: I think so. But then the funny thing was, afterwards she said, "Oh, okay, I'm gonna dismiss the meeting." So she canceled the meeting after I showed up.
1: Oh, this boss needs an excuse to not get fired for this kind of behavior. Come on.
0: Yeah, that's
1: she weird. Owes you a Philadelphia Phillies World Championship T-shirt or hat. Her choice, but she owes it to you.
0: Should have gotten like a comp day or something, you know?
1: Totally. Totally. Yes.
0: Let's go out to Colorado. This is Derek. Derek, you're up next. Freddie and Harry on ESPN Radio. Go ahead, Derek.
1: What's up, Derek?
6: Hey, it's Eric, and by the way, yeah, hey, great to chat with you guys. My best excuse is my dad, who never called me in for anything in sixth grade. I got called into school to miss school to go duck and goose hunting with the Minnesota Vikings coach back in the day, Bud Grant. And he showed up with purple grapes, and we had a great time. And when you're in sixth grade, you get to hang out with the coach of the Vikings. That was a really, really neat deal.
1: Wait, so how did you score this invite?
7: He was good friends with a friend of mine who is a farmer back in Minnesota. And he called him up one night and said, hey, I'm going out. And my buddy said, hey, you know what? Can you take this young kid in sixth grade with you tomorrow? And he said, heck yeah. And I went, and it was awesome, awesome.
0: That's good stuff. Thanks, Derek. Appreciate the phone call there. Best excuse for missing work or for missing school? I don't think I've ever come up with anything elaborate. And certainly, you know, when it comes to going to a championship parade, I mean, when I was in school, the Marlins won the World Series in 97. So I must have been in 11th grade, I guess. 10th grade, maybe? 10th or 11th grade?
1: Okay.
0: You know, I did not go to that parade. Otherwise, I've been to two Miami Heat parades. I did not go to either Florida Panther parade. Mainly, one of the Panthers parades I didn't go to because I was working. I was on here doing a game day on ESPN Radio on a Sunday.
1: Your commitment to the companies, Az, is very impressive. I cut school when the Broncos won their first Super Bowl. I'd like to apologize to Grayland Country Day School in Denver. And our science teacher got so mad. Because
0: that was to go to the parade?
1: Yeah. When all of us, we all cut school. The entire,
0: why would they get mad?
1: The entire grade cut school. The science teacher sat all of us down, like 60 kids in an auditorium, and lectured us.
0: So we're talking 99 here, right?
1: Yeah. We're 98. I think it was after 97 season, 98 Super Bowl, January 98.
0: Gotcha.
1: He lectured us because, like, our futures were at stake.
0: And
1: there were
0: give me a break.
1: A couple of nerds who stayed behind and took the science test. Zaz, do you know how many memories I have from that Bronco parade?
0: Probably a lot.
1: Do you know what I remember from ninth grade science?
0: Probably nothing.
1: I'd like to tell Dr. Trento at Grayland, he was dead wrong. I have no regrets whatsoever about cutting your stupid science class so that I could go down and celebrate John Elway winning the Super Bowl. I made the right decision.
0: Tell him, look at me now. Say to him, say, look at me now.
1: You can't because I'm on the radio, but listen to me now, Dr. Trento.
0: Listen to him now. Let's go out to Wisconsin. Alan, you're up next. Freddie and Harry on ESPN Radio. Go ahead, Alan.
8: Hey, I was telling your producer, it's not me, but you know how when you get a new job, you always ask what happened to the last guy, you know? And I guess they fired him because he came up with some whoppers. So when I was like, it was like, yeah, he was always missing work, and he started calling in with these crazy excuses. I guess the two best ones was that he said, one, his grandma was drunk and couldn't drive him to work. and the other one was after he got his own car, he said his pet monkey hit his keys and he couldn't, so he couldn't drive himself in to work, but he'd be in.
0: Did he have a pet monkey?
8: I guess he really did have a pet monkey, so it was kind of like, you know, people thought it was legit, but it was still like, come on, man.
1: He should have been fired for having a pet monkey. Who is he, Ross from Friends? No one has a pet monkey.
0: And grandma just getting after, grandma just boozing.
3: Have you watched Chimp Crazy?
1: No.
3: What's that?
1: I haven't.
3: Chimp Crazy? Yeah. More people than you know might have some kind of monkey as a pet.
1: No, I'm not friends with you if you have a pet monkey. Sorry. Over. Goodbye.
0: Let's get one more in here. Let's go out to Georgia. This is Natalie. Go ahead, Natalie.
9: Hi. My past principals had a teacher tell her she had to go to a funeral and come to find out she went to Kobe Bryant's memorial.
0: That's funny, though. Like,
1: that is
0: that's a funeral.
1: That is a funeral.
0: I think that's a great excuse. That's I have a funeral I have to go to. That's right. The Kobe Bryant Memorial, it's open to the public at Staples. I got a funeral to go to. I can't come to work today.
1: And by the way, she really did go to a funeral.
0: Yeah.
1: There are no lies told in that. And it might be a person that was really important to her. I mean, Kobe's death hit all of us hard. Zaz, I still kind of can't believe it. It's like surreal that it happened. I don't know that that's an excuse. I think that's just honesty.
0: Yeah, that's a reason for missing work. Yeah, I think that's okay. All right. There you have it. Coming up next, he's Aaron Goldhammer. I'm Jonathan Sazlow. Call of the Week Plus. Does anyone really know how old Sauce Gardner is? We'll tell you what we mean. Freddie and Harry on ESPN Radio.
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25: Here is your latest Middle Tennessee weather. Tonight will be partly cloudy and cool, with a low near 63. Saturday turns mostly sunny and warm, reaching a high near 90. Sunday brings a chance of showers and thunderstorms, with a high near 90 and a heat index as high as 97. 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
31: 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You had to go through what the Knicks went through just the last 2 years to get here. 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
28: We're going to go to Andrew in Westchester.
32: Man, it was everything, man. It was everything, Freddie. I know you're a big-time Knicks fan like me. The Knicks make the NBA great. And that's the truth, Freddie.
28: Zaquan in Nevada. Knicks win their first championship since 1973. Zaquan, what say you?
33: Freddie, how you doing?
28: I'm good.
33: DDJ?
28: Yes, sir.
33: Been hearing your voice for a long time. 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
28: Appreciate you.
33: I was born and raised in Brooklyn, New York. I've been a Knicks fan my whole life. I got to watch Game 5 with my 6-year-old daughter. It was a great sport moment for me. They should have suspended Wembanyama, but I'm happy they didn't. I got to see my boy Jalen Brunson put that man in the blender on Game 5, man. Look that man. Ate him. Made that man look like Wimby Yum Yum. You know? So that was the proudest moment as a Knicks fan. My only concern was Carl Anthony Fouls. Because of him, I'm seeing too much of Mitchell Robinson. And I was afraid this was going to put him on the line, man. No, Lakers fans was worried about Hackenshack. I was worried about Smack a Mitch. So, I'm saying right now, you're a sports fan, you're a Knicks fan, Shannon, you're a Knicks fan, you already know, New York City, we never satisfied. Fourth NBA titles, my butt. We'll see that next year. Thanks, y'all.
0: All right, there you go. A compilation of Knicks fan calls into their pal Freddie this week, also celebrating the New York Knicks championship. So that right there is our calls of the week. Let's get to other news.
1: They may not be the top stories of the day.
2: In other news.
1: But you need to be in the know. This is In Other News.
0: Goldhammer, you see this story on Sauce Gardner?
9: Yeah, I did see this story, and it was bizarre. Everybody thought he was 25, but he's actually 24. And now I'm looking. ESPN.com now lists him
0: David
9: as 24 years old.
0: Yeah.
9: So I guess they've looked at driver's license or whatever, but Sauce is exactly correct. Somehow, everybody got his age wrong. He's really 24 years old.
0: Yeah, apparently on his profiles before Goldhammer just checked on ESPN.com, Pro Football Focus, Yahoo Sports, his birth date was listed as August 31st, 2000. But apparently his birth date is August 31st, 2001. So he is 24 years old, not 25. And he even told The Athletic that he has always said his birthday was 2001. It's on his driver's license. Quote, "When it comes to the paperwork and everything I've signed, it all says 01, so I don't know where or how it got messed up unless people just get it straight from Google."
9: Yeah,
0: end quote.
9: I think that's what happened. One person screws it up, and then all the other sites follow suit because this is an example of how information can go very bad on the internet.
0: Well, I hope it doesn't change. Do you think the Colts, maybe they thought he was a year older and they regret the trade now? I hope not.
9: Yeah, I mean, you'd want him to be younger if you were the Colts, wouldn't you?
0: Oh, yeah, that's true. Well, maybe the Jets. Do the Jets regret making the trade because he's actually younger?
9: I think the Jets knew his real age based on what Sauce Gardner is saying. It's just the internet was confused.
0: All right. Sometimes we all get tricked every now and then by the internet. It's very difficult to keep track of what's going on there. All right. There you have it. Good stuff today. So,
10: also, shout out to the couple yesterday at the Knicks parade who got married after being together for 53 years. They got married at the Knicks parade.
0: Well, shout out. Let's do it.
9: They were to, maybe the problem was them, it was their relationship.
0: I'm not going to blame them. That's on you. For Aaron Goldhammer, I'm Jonathan Zaslow. This has been Freddie and Harry. Amber and Ian next.
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19: Are people putting money on, like, the Heat in this futures app that he's invested in? 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Is this all some big, massive ploy by Giannis? 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According to Windy, the talks have intensified over the last 7 to 10 days. Quote, he has focused on wanting to be a member of the Miami Heat. Oh, Windhorst, you've never sounded sexier. Whisper that sweet sexiness into my ears. 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

0: This is SportsCenter.
1: I'm Ed Mangan. The United States has won its second World Cup game of the summer, defeating Australia 2-0. Both American goals coming in the first half. What an own goal, the other by Alex Freeman. So the U.S. advances to the knockout round. They can clinch first in Group D with a Paraguay win or draw. Paraguay plays Turkey later tonight. Also coming up at 8 Eastern, Brazil battles Haiti. Meanwhile, halftime in Foxborough, Morocco leads Scotland 1-0. At the U.S. Open, Wyndham Clark has been in the clubhouse for several hours, still holding the lead as the final golfers finish up round two. He has a 4-stroke lead over 3 other golfers. In baseball, Tigers pitcher Justin Verlander has a left hamstring strain. He will likely be out for weeks. Meanwhile, on the diamond, the Cubs blew out the Blue Jays at Wrigley.
2: The pitch. Kelly swings, throws one deep in the air. Left field. Is it going to stay there? Yes, gone! Grand slam, Carson Kelly. And it's a big first inning for the Cubs. They're now up 6-0 over the Blue Jays here in the first.
1: The call for the Cubs radio network. Chicago will go on to beat Toronto 16-2. One other game going on now in the second. The Tigers lead the White Sox 2-1. In football, the agents for Titans defensive tackle Jeff Simmons have told ESPN's Adam Schefter and the NFL Network's Ian Rappaport and Mike Garoppolo that the veterans agreed to a 3-year contract extension. The extension is worth $105.8 million with $100 million guaranteed. It makes Simmons the highest-paid defensive tackle in NFL history. Hockey News longtime standout Jonathan Toews announces his retirement.
3: Hey, it's Michelle Smallman, and coming up Monday, how should the Lakers approach their offseason? We asked one of their biggest fans, Ice Cube, when he joins us at 9:30 a.m. Eastern. It's on Sportsman, like 6 a.m. Eastern, right here on ESPN Radio, ESPN2, and ESPNU.

0: This is Amber and Ian on ESPN Radio. Fireball.
1: For the first time since 1930, the United States has won back-to-back matches in the FIFA World Cup. You're listening to Amber and Ian. Adam Kaufman's here. He's filling in for Ian tonight. 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So, Adam, the U.S. men's national team beat Australia.
2: Crushed, destroyed, embarrassed.
1: Yes, embarrassed. Sent the Aussies back down under with a 2-0 win to advance to the knockout round. The Americans could still win Group D if Paraguay wins or hits a draw. So we are rooting for that. We're all big Paraguay fans now moving forward, Adam.
3: Well, it depends on our wallets. I might be a little invested in Turkey on the money line later. Okay. I'm just saying. But yeah, for the country's purposes, absolutely.
1: So you're
3: you don't
1: saying
3: care
1: you
3: about
1: bet
3: my
1: against,
3: bets, obviously.
1: You bet against your own country, essentially.
3: Not,
1: I mean, I know you didn't bet directly against them, but you're betting against the best Australia. Well, that's fine, but you're betting against our best interests. Is that American? I don't know.
3: But I think it's very American, actually.
1: Yeah, that's true.
3: I think chasing the bottom dollar and filling up your wallet, that's about as American as it gets. I can't sing, but am I just supposed to break into country roads now or just do that? I believe that we will win. I believe that we will win. This is America's anthem, Amber. That's where we are at. This has just been a showcase. So much fun.
1: It really has been. The fact that we had so many tens of thousands of people all singing that song in unison, if only John Denver could see it. I mean, just unbelievable that that has become the anthem. That's even become the anthem somehow for Scots in your town there in Boston.
3: Right.
1: We'll be getting into that and all things World Cup throughout the show here. Alex Freeman, he scored a goal for the U.S. men's national team in this game. He is the son of former Green Bay Packer Antonio Freeman. Mm-hmm. And what's so cool about that is Antonio Freeman played in a Super Bowl in Seattle. And now his son played in a World Cup game in Seattle. It is completely poetic. Here is Alex Freeman. He was asked to take us through what happened when he scored that goal.
4: Yeah, I think before, obviously I got hit in the head pretty hard. But I was able to get up and be able to continue playing. And we had a corner and went back to Serginho, and Serginho took a shot. And I think for me, it was to be able to kind of get the rebound in any way I can. And I was able to, you know, put it in the back of the net. I thought it was offside. And then before I took a really long time, I was very anxious to see, you know, whether it was a goal or not. And then when it was a goal, I think I looked back and I saw my teammates running at me. I was like, oh, Lord, I had to run. And then I ended up running and celebrating with them. And I think it just made me very emotional in the moment.
1: They did mob him. I'm like, yo, take it easy. They're still a lot of this match left to play.
3: Run away from these guys.
1: Right? That dude's only 21 years old.
3: It's so cool. I mean, again, that was just, I'm sure we'll spend more time on this later, but it was such an important goal in terms of the momentum, the swing of the game, sort of. It just, I know, like, Clint Dempsey was on the halftime show, and he's talking about how, well, you know, you're doing the hockey thing. 2-0, that's the most dangerous lead and all of this stuff. Don't get ahead of yourselves. Don't get cocky. It's not over. If you're watching that match, though, as the cocky Americans that most of us are, you watch that own goal early in the first 11 minutes, and Pepe and Balogun, two of the better players, especially with Pulisic out, having such an impact to force that goal and start the match really in the same way they did with the early own goal there against Paraguay in the previous match to begin group play. And then just before the break, that goal happens and you have the dramatic turn of, is it a goal? Looks like it's going to get waved off. They do, as he detailed, the VAR check. It's dramatic. They confirm it. And then, as you said, celebration ensues. It felt over. It did. It just felt like between their possession, it felt like they were completely in control. And then that, everyone, I believe that we will win. Love it.
1: So good. It's so good. America embracing soccer. I feel like we do do that every 4 years.
3: Every
1: so I don't want to get
3: years,
1: ahead
3: yeah.
1: of myself here. But it feels different this go around because this is the best version of the U.S. Yeah, because they're good. Like, this is the best version of the U.S. men's national team that we've ever seen. Through two matches, the Stars and Stripes have scored 6 goals. That is just one shy of tying its most in a single edition of the tournament. We're already almost there. And that's the history of American soccer in the World Cup. This version of the U.S. men's national team has a bunch of guys that have spent their careers. I mean, heck, I know a lot of them are babies, like Freeman, who we just heard from, but a bunch of guys who have spent their careers playing overseas. Like, these are, you know, Pulisic was at one point the best player on his team over there. I mean, these guys are legit where they play. This is not the American soccer of yesteryear, Adam, where we had good players, but good players by American standards, not good players by world standards. And I do think, and yes, it's the group stage. It is still very early. I'm not suggesting that we're winning the World Cup, but I do think what this has already done, this World Cup, this go-round, is show us that we have improved dramatically as a soccer country.
3: Well, soccer doesn't specifically, at least by literal definition, the way we talk about it here in America, have minor leagues, right? You know, we talk about feeder teams, AAA teams, be it hockey or baseball, the G League in basketball. You know, we'll talk about all these semi-pro leagues or Canadian football leagues or, you know, whatever it may be when it comes to something that is secondary to the NFL. What soccer has is the pyramid. And obviously, your best players are at the absolute top, and it filters down. And you got to go down a number of notches before you get to MLS. But we here in the States, because that's what we have Major League Soccer. It is viewed, and it is technically, a professional sport, obviously, but it's not professional on the level of, you know, if we're talking about Premier League and Champions League and La Liga and that kind of thing. And that sort of separates what we've seen in the World Cup in past incarnations for the U.S. You've got, you know, some of the better MLS Americans, and that's kind of, not to, like, I don't want to offend any MLS players that might be out there listening, but it's kind of like jumping in with a bunch of minor league players going up against the pros. So when you have, whether it's Pulisic, who I know has been inconsistently available to begin this particular tournament, but he's one of the best players in the world. You have Balogun. You have, you know, even talking about Alex Freeman, who plays La Liga. Mm-hmm. You know, you have a bunch of really good, successful international players who make their careers over there and now playing for their country, and it makes a huge difference.
1: Huge difference. This is the real deal. And I'm so tickled to see it because also of all the drama leading up to this World Cup about the U.S. men's national team. I was so down on them with everything that I had heard going into this World Cup that I think I'm incredibly surprised to see, frankly, how good we are, even though, yes, logically speaking, of course we should be quite good, because like you said, those guys are the real deal. They're playing with the big boys over there day in and day out. Christian Pulisic, he was not playing in this match. As we know, he was held out. Here's Alex Freeman talking about how Christian Pulisic was not able to go.
4: Yeah, I think it felt like for us, you know, we know how vital Christian is to the team and how much he can contribute in the game. And I think for us, it was, you know, we had Ricardo Pepi who came in and did an amazing game, you know. But I think that just shows how, you know, how much our roster is, you know, how good players we have, you know, on the field whenever they get a chance. And in fact, that just shows for us, you know, to, you know, never not be ready, you know, because you don't know when your chance is going to get called up and be able to kind of play. And Pepi did that today and was able to contribute in a very, very amazing way today. And I think that just shows that, you know, you be ready and be able to contribute in any way you can.
1: It was emphatically the right decision not to play him today.
3: Not only that, you know, we hear Pochettino, the coach, the manager, talking afterwards about how it was impossible for Pulisic to go after, again, not practicing all week, but hopeful he'll be available for this next match. Hopeful to who? I mean, I know that's what you say, and obviously you would like for him to be literally medically available and free to play, but if you know, you go out, you win your first two matches. If they do lock up the group tonight, I don't want to see Pulisic again before the round of 32. There's no point. There's no need.
1: Right.
3: It's sealed. It's settled. Let the guy continue to heal up and use him when you need him. There is real hype and excitement around this club right now to the belief where, you know, U.S. came into this thing, you know, a week ago, we're talking about the Americans as a, you know, top 20 country. And now it's, okay, well, maybe going into this match, even after the first win, well, maybe they're creeping into the top 10 a little bit. But still, you've got Spain, independent of what happened against Cape Verde the first time. You have Brazil, you have Portugal, you have Germany, you have France. Like, you have all these powers, if you will, these powerhouse countries. Well, guess what? Now, after two matches, there are people that believe, wait a minute, the Americans actually could win the World Cup. Mm-hmm. And if we're going to think that way, if we're going to be so, you know, such bravado and puff our chests out thinking, wait a minute, this could be our sport now, Pulisic is going to have to be a big part of that, which means you don't put him on the field until you have to.
1: Yeah, he is the face of USA soccer. And so you totally have to protect him at all costs. Coming up next here, how confident are you in Team USA? Do you believe now that they could win the World Cup? Hmm. Are you all in on this team? We're going to get to your phone calls. 888-SAY-ESPN if you want to chime into the conversation here on Amber and Ian. With Adam Kaufman filling in for Ian tonight, 888-729-3776. Your calls next.
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0: on this team, and it's Country Roads. You can give us a call, 888-SAY-ESPN, 888-729-3776. You're listening to Amber and Ian. Adam Kaufman's here. He's filling in for Ian tonight. We're presented to you by Progressive Insurance. I mentioned it, Adam, when we were discussing this team, how going into this World Cup, I felt like the coverage around this team, and I'm not going to sit here and pretend like I follow the U.S. men's national team, you know, all year long for years leading up to the World Cup. But I did feel like there was a lot of negativity around this team. There was so many question marks around this team. Heck, we didn't even really know who'd be starting for this team. And I think part of it was because outside Christian Pulisic, right, there's not a lot of these guys, you know, they're really young. Like, a lot of people are just getting to know who Alex Freeman is, you know, at 21 years old and learning the story about his dad playing in the NFL for so long. We're not as familiar with a lot of these players. And so I think that that's part of it. And then, you know, you have to actually see the development from the national team to realize how much of an impact these guys playing in these major clubs over in Europe is actually going to have when they're playing against similar competition on a world stage. And obviously we're starting to see that in real time, but man, did I feel like there was negativity leading up to this thing.
1: Well, to your point, we're a football, you know, American football, football, not football. We're a football culture
0: the
1: first.
0: Real
1: so
0: football.
1: So while people don't know Alex Freeman, they certainly do know Antonio from playing fantasy, from watching the Packers that year with Seattle, all of that. And as you mentioned, even the Super Bowl win. But yeah, I think there's an element of taking this seriously to a degree greater than we do, obviously, is it's kind of still a running joke. People haven't, even if you bought in excited about what the, you know, USMNT is doing and can it go all the way? Can it win the World Cup? You said, you know, this kind of happens every 4 years. That's the point. This is going to end. And, you know, in a few weeks, then it's going to go back to, well, when's the NFL season start? And, what's going on in baseball? What's happening in golf? What's happening in the WNBA? Soccer becomes that afterthought again. You know, an NBA free agency. When are the trades? Where's Giannis going? All of that stuff is more important. I saw somebody tweet out, wish I could give them credit because it did make me laugh. Somebody tweeted something last night.

0: We're getting, given the keeper, Matt Freese, nothing to do. He's bored on the other end of the field because the Americans are just maintaining possession. And as you said, other than Pulisic, it's not a whole lot of household names, not quite yet. But I think the thing that could happen, again, I'm putting the cart ahead of the horse, but the thing that could happen if this team goes on a real run, gets out of group, round of 32, round of 16, and so on, maybe even gets to final eight, I don't know, just keeps the excitement going for a little while. You've got that New York Knicks thing that we just witnessed, which is, you know, the play on the field, court in their case, is greater than the sum of their parts. And that's what this American squad feels like right now. It feels like they are greater than the sum of their parts. And they're playing like it, at least through two matches.
1: Yeah, it's incredible to watch. It certainly has me excited, and I don't want to live in the moment too much, where I'm making too much of it, where every 4 years we all become huge soccer fans and we all invest heavily in Team USA. It makes sense that we do that, obviously. It does. I'm telling myself it feels different this year, but I also don't want to just be prisoner of the moment too much and start drinking our Kool-Aid to a ridiculous degree. It does feel like they really are that good, though, and it's the way that
0: You're doing the Ted Lasso believe thing. You got the sign above your door.
1: Yes. We'll touch it on the way out. The United States officially clinched a spot in the round of 32 with this win today. The U.S. would win Group D if Paraguay does not lose versus Turkey tonight. It would be the third time after 1930 and 2010. Who cares about that? The point is, this Turkey and Paraguay game tonight kicks off at 11 p.m. Eastern. So let me know what happens.
0: Staying up late. No, you're staying up late.
1: Let me know what happened when we wake up in the morning. But that's going to determine a lot for the United States. So we are all big Paraguay fans, except for Adam, because he bet on Turkey. Taylor Twellman, Apple TV's lead soccer analyst, was on PTI, and he was asked how this game helps U.S. men's national team with momentum moving forward.
2: Anytime you qualify for the knockout stage for the first time ever with a game in hand, the United States men have never done this. The first game you won in style. The second game, there was none of that. But you had to claw, you had to fight, you had to do every little thing well in order to get a goal. The own goal would have been scored by Pepe anyway, so take that away. But the United States have now won two games in the World Cup in two different ways. That is going to be more momentum going into the knockout stage than winning both games with real style, because now you've answered the call. We can win ugly, we can win pretty. That's going to give them confidence.
1: It gives them confidence moving forward. I think it also, maybe there's a slight intimidation factor, Adam. I mean, I doubt people are intimidated by the U.S. men's national team around the world, right? I doubt the best teams are. I doubt Germany shaking in their boots when they're thinking about this U.S. men's national team. But I do think that it's got to give the competition a little bit more pause than it otherwise would, because they can't ignore what they've seen through the first couple games.
0: I just think what we saw today was sort of that message to not only American fans who are bought in and watching and having fun and drinking and partying in the tens of thousands, like you said, in and around stadiums, but to some of those other countries. There were questions coming out of the first match. All right, well, the Americans were really good. Like, between the attack and all the goals, you know, scoring at an obscene margin, and even without Pulisic, and look at what Balogun's doing with the multiple goals. This we got to be bought in. These guys are great. But then there was, you know, there were some of the naysayers or doubters or critics and wondering, well, were the Americans that good, or is Paraguay just kind of suck? And then you get, again, that level of confirmation bias that we witnessed today, which was going out against not a great team, but obviously a superior Australian team compared to Paraguay, and you go out and largely dominate again. So I think it just makes people eager for that step up in competition. Now, that next match we'll see what happens tonight, as you said, but could prove to be relatively unimportant, and then maybe you don't play some of your better players. You don't necessarily need the point. We'll see what it ends up looking like. But honestly, I don't ultimately think that going up against, you know, Turkey and Kansas City on Thursday for the group finale is all that intimidating necessarily anyway. But when you level it up, when you get out of group play,

0: play and you start to make the moves a little bit, all of these wins, all of these stacking of points, all of the controlled possession and everything like that, not to mention just the hype around it, it does. It breeds confidence. And confidence in sports, you know, it's a dangerous thing.
1: It's everything. It's everything. And I think this particular team needs that, right? Like, we're not, you know, we all know. I mean, the guys on that team, they know, you know, we don't, you know, we're not France. We don't have the tradition of Spain or some of these other countries when it comes to this particular sport, even though these guys have been playing it their entire lives. And so you have to prove it on the world stage, regardless of what you've been doing with your clubs throughout your season. And so this was their chance, and them recognizing that they are that good and that they do have the cohesiveness to compete regardless of what the competition is. Your group is your group. You know, the U.S. didn't choose their group, but certainly that's part of the game. And if you are in a favorable group, that helps you. And that's how sports works. And so maybe this is a little bit of a favorable group, but it certainly has helped them, and they have found multiple ways to win. Coming up next here on Amber and Ian with Adam Kaufman filling in for Ian, one of the greatest players in the history of the U.S. men's national team, will join us next.
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7: Your second game, because that puts you into the knockout round, and they did that. And in the first game, in the first half, they looked pretty. And today, the first half, they looked pretty. In the second half, they had to suffer. And they got the result, and we're looking at the next stage, and we're all excited.
8: So not only does the U.S. advance to the knockout round, they can clinch first in Group D with a win or a draw by Paraguay later tonight against Turkey. Right now, in the second half of Foxborough, into the 69th minute, Morocco leads Scotland 1-0. Coming up at the top of the hour in Philadelphia, it'll be Haiti against Brazil. To golf at the U.S. Open, Wyndham Clark has been done for several hours with round two. He has the lead at 7-under. He has a 4-stroke lead over three other golfers as several others are just finishing up. In baseball, Tigers pitcher Justin Verlander has a left hamstring strain. He will likely be out for several weeks. On the diamond today, the Cubs clobbered the Blue Jays 16-2. Right now, Tigers on top of the White Sox 2-1 in the fourth. Reds and Yankees scoreless in the second. Marlins and the Giants 1-0. Nationals over the Rays 1-0. And the Brewers and Braves are scoreless. We'll have Braves and Brewers tomorrow on ESPN Radio. In football, the agent for defensive tackle Jeff Simmons told ESPN's Adam Schefter and the NFL Network's Ian Rappaport and Mike Garoppolo the veterans agreed to a 3-year extension.
9: Hey, it's Michelle Smallman, and coming up Monday, now that the 25-26 NBA season is officially over, it's time to look ahead to the NBA offseason and which team has a chance to improve themselves the most. It's on Sportsmanlike, 6 a.m. Eastern, right here on ESPN Radio, ESPN2, and ESPNU. It has been 35,036 days since the last time the U.S. men's national team won back-to-back games in the World Cup. That was 1930. That streak ended today. We got her done, America. You're listening to Amber and Ian. We're presented to you by Progressive Insurance. Adam Kaufman is here filling in for Ian tonight. You can find him at Adam M. Kaufman, K-A-U. You can find me at Amber W. Sports. Let's bring in one of the greatest U.S. men's national team players ever, Tony Meola, kind enough to give us some of his time. And Tony, thanks so much for hopping on with us. Let's just start with your reaction to what you saw from this team today.
10: Yeah, first up, Amber, Adam, great to chat with you guys. I think, first off, anybody who would have told you 6 points after two games, you know, 3 months ago, 6 months ago, you'd have bitten their arm off, right, to take it. And that's what they've gotten. It's historic for them. I think we certainly looked at match day one against Paraguay and said, you know, this team is finally starting to gel. Today, the game played out like I said it would, or like at least like I thought it would, a little bit choppy. It's an Australia side that is physical. They're athletic. They break plays up all over the field, and they don't care. They don't care necessarily to have the ball. It's not a team that needs possession. I thought first half we were really good in that area of the game. Second half we struggled a little bit, but we're talking about all of these things while we have 6 points in the bag. And as you just opened with, you know, this has never been done before. Well, it's been done in 1930, so it's not been done in the modern game for us. So this is a dream start, if you will, for the U.S. team.
11: And we'll talk more, Tony, about today's match and the success to come out of that, obviously. But just for a second, the 40,000-foot view. Like you said, going into this thing, I mean, there were real questions, conversations around, can the Americans win Group D? Will the Americans even definitely get to the knockout round, let alone go out and take 6 points out of the first two matches? As we move the goalposts to cross sports, how should we view this team in terms of its potential to actually win the World Cup this year?
10: Well, that's a great question. So to address sort of the question marks, right? And obviously, you know, I'm someone that looks at every game and gets to sort of report and do post games about, you know, performances and all of that. We played Belgium. We lost 5-2, right? If you just pick up the paper the next day and you go 5-2, oh, we got spanked by Belgium. After that game, we said, okay, while the starters were in early in that game, it was 30-35 really, really good minutes. And then we make a bunch of changes and things fall off the rails a little bit. Then you go to the Portugal game. I think that final was 2-1. And we came out of that one going, you know what, if you really dive into it, 45 minutes was really, really good. We start to see some patterns of play, things that Mauricio Pochettino hadn't really worked on. Then we come to Senegal. We win that 1-3-2, and we're getting a little bit more of the moment. See, I think it's always hard to think you're going to play 90 minutes all the time and play well. There's going to be ebbs and flows. There's going to be a wave where the opposition, like we saw today, I would call an inferior team, but has moments for 15-20-minute period where they kind of take over the game. They make some changes. They're a little bit more desperate. They've got to throw more numbers forward and take some chances. And you have those ebbs and flows. So against Senegal, we have a nice result. And then against Germany, there were moments. So I think what we've seen, and the reason I tell you all those games, because those were the games where we finally felt like Mauricio has an idea of who his guys are. Like he's getting closer to this roster, this 26 man that we're eventually seeing now. Then, of course, it all culminated nicely, in, as I mentioned, against Paraguay. And now you continue to build. I don't mind today being a little bit choppy because, I don't know, I almost feel like it's fool's gold if you have two games where everything, you just cruise through everything, right? And then you get and you're like, you never take a gut punch anywhere in this thing. But we're 6 goals for, 1 goal against. We're at a +5 goal differential. Could have never have dreamed that this would be the scenario. You've got something now to look at in that second half. You probably want to improve and work on. And we'll wait until tonight. I think that one is the late game, if I'm not mistaken. Yep. The 11 o'clock game, Turkey and Paraguay. If Turkey doesn't pick up the full 3 points, the U.S. will win the group. And it won't matter what happens on match day 3, which means anybody on yellow cards, anyone like a Christian Pulisic who's maybe not fully recovered, those guys would get a rest, and that would be invaluable.
9: It was a little choppy there in the second half. It was also a little chippy, Tony. Tony Miola joining us here on Amber and Ian. Adam Kaufman filling in for Ian tonight. What did you make of that chippiness from Australia later in the game?
10: I wasn't surprised, right? If you take the first 45 minutes, it was really one-way traffic. Outside of one turnover early in the game, if you remember, we turned it over in the back. They get an opportunity with their center forward, Torre, hits it right at Matt Fries, and then we kind of put our foot on the pedal. Weston McKennie was everywhere. Tyler Adams was everywhere. Serginho Dest, Malik Tillman, guys that have just been absolutely incredible. We get the two goals. Again, history made with a second own goal to open up the game, right? Hasn't been done before. But it comes from putting them under pressure, getting to the end line, running past players, playing at a much higher tempo than they did. So, I don't know, any athlete, doesn't matter what sport, doesn't matter if you're a best. I mean, look at the Knicks, right? I mean, the Knicks just win an NBA championship and didn't lead in so many portions, so many of the games, right? Until like the last portion of the game, like you have this instinct that clicks in. Well, Australia did a little bit of that today where they said, you know what, we can't just lay down and take these punches. They didn't get goals out of it, but I think it's what I said earlier. I'll go back to that. There's ebbs and flows. Like, you just don't dominate all the time for 90 minutes. I was at France, Senegal, a couple days ago at MetLife Stadium, and I looked at a Senegal team that really took it to France for the first 45 minutes of that game, and France ends up winning in the second half 3-1, right? They put their foot on the pedal a little bit. So it's a weird game that we love, or that I love and have grown up in, where not the team that has the most flow in the game always wins. Sometimes it's about moments. But man, I couldn't be any more proud of this U.S. team and what they've done so far and how they've approached, these games. And like I said, now we'll sit back tonight, because it would be really nice, guys, if, we got into a situation on match day 3 where a couple guys could get rested. I'll have to look at all the yellow cards, because, I mean, we just got off our post game and figure out who might be in trouble, who we don't want to risk, and got a couple days to do that. But let's enjoy another 3 points and a first shutout here. I think it's our fourth shutout only since 2023, I believe, or 24. I can't remember now. It's been so many numbers, but the long story, not a lot of shutouts in that period of time. Now we get one in the World Cup.
11: As you said, Tony, these guys, through these first couple of matches against inferior countries, can afford a little bit of ebb and flow. But going forward, as the competition does get tougher and as they set their path, what more do you still need to see from this group?
10: So in the second half, what Australia did was they pressed us a little bit higher, right? And we struggled a little bit to get out of the press a few times. A little bit sloppy, maybe a little bit conditioned. The field looked a little sticky today, where the ball didn't travel the same way as it did in L.A. on the ground, right? So I don't know if you noticed, they were watering the field at halftime in the two water breaks, which doesn't happen all the time. So if I'm looking from the outside in and I see that second half, I say, well, maybe in moments or maybe particular players, I got to go press them. So we need to be better in those areas. We did have two or three opportunities to make the game 3-0 and put the game to bed at 2-0, right? If Australia, there was maybe a shout for a handball in the box against the U.S. If they get a penalty kick, they go 2-1. Who knows what happens, right? So when you have opportunities to put the game away, if you have those opportunities, you got to take them, which we did against Paraguay. So yeah, there's little things, but again, I'm saying all of this to you, Adam, with a smile on my face, because you guys know, you work in sports. It's so much easier to have these conversations and make these corrections when you've won 2 games and you got 6 points, mm-hmm. right? Mm-hmm. It's a lot more difficult when you're sitting here and you got 1 point, you got 2 points, you got 4 points, and you got to fight to get in, you know, on match day 3. Those would be some of the things for sure I would imagine Mauricio Pochettino and his staff will look at.
9: You can hear the former U.S. men's national team goaltender Tony Meola on Counterattack on Sirius XM FC. Before I get you out of here, Tony, no Christian Pulisic today. You keep referencing that if Paraguay wins, the rest that some of these guys will get. How would you handle, considering what this team has done through the first 2 matches, how would you handle Christian Pulisic moving forward?
10: Yeah, well, assuming that we all think that by match day 3, so there were 6 days rest in between 1 and 2. There's 5 days rest now. So essentially it'd be about 2 weeks in between first game and third game. So if he's 100% and ready to go, I would imagine he gets some minutes, because unlike some other guys who now have played 2 games, Christian now, if you don't play him in that game, you're looking at a period of almost 3 weeks in between games where you don't play, right? And, you know, rhythm is important, especially for guys that are dribblers, that are always on the ball. It's not like a defender where it's very much about space and where you are. He's a rhythm player. I would give him some minutes unless there's any issue whatsoever. We've now played three of our four halves, remember, so far without Christian in the game. We are certainly better with him on the field. I mean, that display he put on against Paraguay in that first half, it makes you not want to be a right back for the opposing team because he was really, really special in that first 45 minutes.
9: Yeah, I think we're all excited about what we could see when he returns healthy. Tony Meola, again, check him out. Counterattack on Sirius XM. Tony played in three World Cups. Thanks, Tony. We appreciate it.
10: Guys, appreciate you. Enjoy the World Cup. Thanks so much.
11: Thanks, Tony.
9: Like nobody else can give. Coming up next year on Amber and Ian, Adam Kaufman filling in for Ian. It's Father's Day weekend. What are your favorite memories with your dad involving sports? You can always chime into the conversation here. 888-SAY-ESPN. We'll get to your calls.
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14: In case you missed, next man up.
23: I saw this tweet last night, and I'm so glad it came back up on my timeline during this break. So there's a British soccer fan on Twitter who they were in Dallas for the first game for England. They're going up to Boston for the next game. But they stopped in Nashville on the way, and he tweeted, arrived in Nashville, and while most people are admiring Music Row, and he's standing on a rooftop on Broadway, says, I'm distracted by the stadium in the background. What an absolute beauty. He is not taking a picture of the new stadium. He's taking a picture of the old stadium. It is so funny how European people love stadiums and are like enamored by MetLife. Has gotten so much run this week. It's like, what a gorgeous stadium, MetLife Stadium. Like, I wouldn't put MetLife in like the top half of NFL stadiums.
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2: Drives one deep left field. 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
3: Time for some Friday night baseball in Memphis in Game 4 of the 6-game series between your Nashville Sounds and the Memphis Redbirds as these two teams compete for a shot at the International League first half championship here in the final series of half number one. Hey Sounds fans, my name is Max Herz in for Jeff Hemm this week. Game 4 of 6 for the Sounds in Memphis against the Redbirds, the AAA affiliate of the St. Louis Cardinals, against the Sounds, who are the Brewers' AAA affiliate. The Sounds have lost two of the first three in this series and will need everything to go their way this weekend in order to have a chance at the first half championship. The Sounds will need to win the final three games of this series starting tonight against the Redbirds, and also will need the Toledo Mudhens to win all three games this weekend against the Rochester Red Wings, who are also competing with the Sounds and the Redbirds for the top spot. That's what's got to happen. No more margin for error for the Sounds. They need three wins and help three times over from Toledo if they are to be the International League first half champions, which would guarantee them not only a playoff spot, but also home field advantage in the best of three International League championship series in September. This is Sounds on Deck, brought to you by Pepsi. This season, make Pepsi your go-to game day drink because it's the only drink for the hometown team. Proud sponsor of the Nashville Sounds. Pepsi, that's what I like. First pitch at 7:05 in 13 minutes from right now on a gorgeous night for baseball in Memphis. Sounds trail the series 2-1, trying to even up in Game 4 of 6 tonight. Coming up next is our pregame interview with Sounds left-handed reliever Mark Manfredi, who has 5 AAA appearances and picked up his first AAA save on Wednesday afternoon earlier this series. That's coming up next here on Sounds on Deck, brought to you by Pepsi, before the Sounds take on the Memphis Redbirds on 94.9 The Fan.
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3: Welcome back to Sounds on Deck, presented by Pepsi. We are in Memphis for Game 4 of the Sounds and Redbirds on a Friday night. My name is Max Herz, in for Jeff Hem this week, joined by Sounds left-handed pitcher Mark Manfredi, 5 AAA appearances into his Sounds career. Mark, thanks for doing this.
6: Yeah, thanks for having me.
3: You came up to Nashville in early June, your first time in AAA. What's it been like?
6: It's been phenomenal. I mean, the group of guys we have here is great. Everyone was very welcoming. It was making the transition very easy. Love the city and just love everything about it, yeah.
3: You were drafted in 2023. 24, you were in High A, Wisconsin. Last year, you were in Double A, Biloxi. You started there again this year, came up. What's it been like going to Wisconsin, to Mississippi, and now to Nashville and rising quickly?
6: Yeah, so like being from Ohio, like Wisconsin, it was like giving me like home vibes, and it was good. I switched to the pen there and started my first year out of the pen in Biloxi last year. Did well. Biloxi, crazy town, crazy fans, but it was good. And then yeah, this is a great opportunity, and I'm happy to be in Nashville. Yeah.
3: Is there a moment when the Brewers come to you and say you're a reliever in our eyes now? That's what we're doing going forward.
6: Yeah, that's what they did in 23. I was a starter. I was tandeming with Tay Keener, and they came to me. They sat me down. They're like, "Hey, like we think our fastest track for you is through the pen, and like your stuff plays a lot better out of the pen as well. So let's make that transition now. So when you do get up there in a couple years, like you got 2-3 years of experience in the pen under your belt, and it's paying off, and it surely has helped me in the long run.
3: As someone who was a Friday night guy for a D1 college team, what's your reaction when you're told you're a reliever in pro ball?
6: I was kind of shocked, but like the way that they went about it was like ideal in my eyes. Like I was like scheduled, and they would wean me off and start developing my routine out of the pen when I don't know that I'm throwing. And like just that structure of how they did it with me, I'm very grateful that they did that, because there were some bumps in the road, but it was a very smooth transition from what I thought it would have been if they didn't do that.
3: You were the highest drafted player in Dayton baseball history at the time of your selection by the Brewers in the 9th round in 2023. What did that honor mean to you?
6: Yeah, it was great. I mean, as soon as I committed to Dayton, that was one of my goals. And yeah, I mean, it was an honor to play under King and to be around those group of guys, and to do that was one of my goals, and I'm very, very happy that I accomplished it, yeah.
3: So you were a 9th round pick in 2023. You set the Dayton Flyer record for earliest draftee. Then a year later, your buddy Nick Wissman goes around earlier. Did you get a lot of crap for that?
6: Yeah, I mean, we go back and forth, and on my way up to Jacksonville when I got called up, I called him, and we talked for a while. And, yeah, he jokes around with me, and we have fun with it. But, yeah, it's a joke that we'll have between each other for the rest of our lives.
3: So, race to the big leagues now?
6: Yeah, yeah.
3: You are from Mayfield, Ohio, near Cleveland. You started your college career at Sinclair Community College. No high school offers. Tell me about that time in your life and keeping your baseball career going.
6: Yeah, I mean, I literally, as soon as you said that, I just got goosebumps, because that was a pivotal point in my life. Yeah, I mean, I was throwing 82 miles an hour, no offers out of high school. And my agent, or my agent now, he like was like, "Hey, like, what about JUCO?" And got in touch with Steve Dinneman, and he's one of the greatest coaches and one of the greatest guys I ever met in my life. And went down there and pitched in front of him, and yeah, I mean, obviously the rest is history. And it was, I mean, grateful for that opportunity that he gave me, and yeah, it was great.
3: That got you to the city of Dayton for community college, and then the University of Dayton. But you had Tommy John early in your tenure there. Another bump in the road for you.
6: Yeah. So that was going into my first year at Dayton. I tore it over winter break, I think January 2nd. And, rehabbing during COVID was definitely tough. And just kind of, like, being isolated. But I mean, at the end of the day, like, God works in mysterious ways, and if I never went through that, I never would have majored in what I majored in, never would have had the knowledge of what I had now about my body and the limits I could push it to, or what I need to do to then, like, feel good or recover better for the next day.
7: What were you planning to major in, and what did you end up majoring in after that?
6: Yeah, I was planning on majoring in accounting, and then I was like, I don't want to sit behind a desk anymore, and I kind of like this, like, PT, how the body moves and the adaptations it can make, and so then I switched to, like, exercise science and kinesiology, yeah.
7: You are also now Mark Manfredi Sr., and this is your first Father's Day coming up this weekend. How much of an honor is that to see Mark Manfredi Sr. on your uniform and have a young son?
6: Yeah, I mean, it is